0: career with Detroit. The golf first round of the Memorial and a jam-packed leaderboard in Ohio. Wyndham Clark, Tommy Fleetwood, Ryan Gerard, J.J. Spahn tied for the lead at 5-under. To baseball, in Philadelphia continues to get solid starting pitching.
1: And the pitch. Swing and a miss. Struck him out. Came back to his splitter and gets his eighth strikeout of the day. Gives up a couple of runs, but Zach Wheeler seven strong for the Phillies here this afternoon. And as we go to the bottom of the seventh, it's the Phillies 3 and the Padres 2.
0: 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The Phillies down, the Padres 6-4 behind 5-1 Zach Wheeler.
2: Hey, this is Rich Eisen. 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

0: Anybody who has wagered against Jalen Brunson, either this season or in his career, has ended up on the wrong side.
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6: Stanley Cup Final Game 2 starting right now. We're going to keep you updated on the live action throughout the evening here on ESPN Radio. 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Also, of course, we're getting you ready for NBA Finals Game 2. That'll be tomorrow night. You'll be able to hear all that coverage right here on ESPN Radio. You're listening to Amber and Ian. He can be found at Ian Fitz ESPN. I can be found at Amber W Sports. So, in the spirit of the NBA Finals, let's have a little fun with some sound on, sound off, NBA edition.
4: They said it, but what do they really mean?
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8: Real quick, by the way, before we get to that, we're about 10 minutes away from puck drop. Mm-hmm. I do like the Canes. I do like the under. But that barn in Carolina right now, watching this on ABC, holy hell.
6: Yeah. Well, it was last night, too, though.
8: Two nights ago.
6: Last night was fun. NBA. There's a lot going on right now in sports.
8: The Vegas Golden Knights were the first team in NHL Stanley Cup history to come back down multiple goals on the road and come away with a win. I can't wait for this thing tonight. And forewarned, forearmed, when it comes to the Cup Final, if there's a goal, I will lose my voice. I will go ballistic. I go, you know.
6: All right, well, we're on the radio.
8: Yeah, get
6: live,
8: ready.
6: So keep
8: that. Nick Carty's already ready. Get ready.
6: All right,
8: I mean, so. I'm getting jazzed here, folks. Game 2. Let's go. Here we go.
6: So when there are goals, we'll let you know. But let's stick with the NBA right now. You can hear more of these conversations coming up tomorrow night on the NBA on ESPN Radio. Our coverage of Game 2 of the NBA Finals starts at 7:30 p.m. Eastern tomorrow night right here. Dylan Harper, the Spurs guard, last night was talking to George Sedano and PJ Carlesimo, and he admitted that there is some fatigue at this point.
9: I mean, yeah, I feel like throughout the whole playoffs, fatigue's kind of been a big thing for everyone. I mean, even though they got, 9 days off, I feel like there's still a little bit of fatigue as well. Just for us, definitely, and for me, myself, I feel that first stint, you can kind of feel it in the fatigue, but I feel like after that, I think you kind of just settle in.
6: There's going to be fatigue by the time you get to the NBA Finals. So, I mean, I know everybody's going to freak out about Wemby and him seeming tired, and listen, the minute Wemby is playing, he's not used to it. He's not used to this kind of grind. But everybody's tired by the time you get to the finals.
8: I don't care who you are. It's Dylan, you're a young buck, man. You played 28 minutes. And he was sensational. 6 of 10 from the floor, 16 points. I mean, he played his butt off. What, 8-9 boards? But everyone's somewhat tired right now. But I think it's a little gamesmanship there from the young buck, where it's we're all tired. Get ready. I can tell you right now, I'm already back in San Antonio tomorrow night.
6: Mitch Johnson, the Spurs head coach, was talking to Mark Kestisher and PJ Carlesimo today. They asked him, "What did you learn, coach, from game one?"
2: Want to get back to playing more of our brand of basketball. Felt like there were some priorities in the game plan execution that we didn't do a great job of. 23 second chance points for them is a huge part of their offense. And we want to shore that up. And then obviously 16 assists and passing the ball and trying to get pressure and force on the paint and the rim. Just not enough over a totality of a game.
8: 10 offensive rebounds for the Knicks. You know how many the Spurs had last night?
6: How many?
8: Donut.
6: Yeah.
8: With Wemby. Zero. But we should do a bit, by the way. Who is it? Is it Mitch Johnson or is it PJ Carlesimo? Who's talking?
6: Oh, because they sound the same.
8: They sound the exact
6: they
8: damn
6: do sound
8: same
6: very similar
8: after a game right now. PJ's voice is chronic. I mean, it doesn't change. You go to dinner with PJ, and he sounds like he just yelled at his players for, you know, 48 minutes. Mm-hmm. Mitch Johnson has got that PJ voice going. I'm telling you, I don't think we could differentiate. If we did a who said it, Mitch or PJ, we could not tell the difference.
6: I think that was Mitch, who was just
8: it was
6: talking.
8: Mitch. It was.
6: Or at least that's what they say anyways.
8: Right.
6: The Spurs right now are in well, let's start with this stat, because they're seeking to avoid becoming the third team in finals history to lose their first two games at home. Hasn't happened in a really long time. That's not as interesting as the fact that in the first two games played in the same location, home teams that lose finals games one are 16-2 in finals games two. So the statistics are certainly well on the side of San Antonio to bounce back coming up in game two. Karl Anthony Towns, he's going to try to prevent that. The Knicks center sat down with Sedano and Carlissimo. He was asked today who Josh Hart reminds Kat of.
9: I feel like it's kind of like Dennis Rodman, like someone who really doesn't score the ball a lot, but affects the game so much with their energy, their effort, their tenacity. His rebounding is up there with the elite of the elite. His ability to playmake as well is very talented as well. So his ability to playmake, run the floor, dribble the ball, pass the ball well, and then on the flip side too, that a lot of times doesn't get a lot of credit, is his ability to shoot the three. He still was a 40% three-point shooter last year for us, and this year he shot the ball well again. So he showed in Cleveland when, you know, the one game when we needed him to be very conscious in his shooting effort, he shot, and he almost had 30 points. So Josh is such a unique player, and he really adapts to what the team needs. And when he's playing, you know, the Josh Hart game, in a way he's the dog of dogs in the NBA.
6: Yeah.
8: Some of those Nova boys, man, when you need it, they deliver. Jalen Brunson, Josh Hart, multiple national championships at Villanova. Obviously, this is very different, but I thought Josh Hart was the MVP of last night for the Knicks. It wasn't Karl Anthony Towns. It was not Jalen Brunson with his 13 points in the fourth quarter. To me, it was Brunson. 15 rebounds.
6: Hart, you mean, yeah.
8: Excuse me, yeah. Josh Hart. 15 rebounds. Four steals, the most in Knicks history in a playoff game, and a plus-minus of plus 22. The dude just, I don't give a damn how many points he scored. He was a difference maker. Josh Hart and those Nova boys, they show up, man, when you need it most.
6: He only scored 3 points last night, but he was phenomenal. Otherwise, the second player in NBA Finals history with 15 rebounds, 5 assists, and 4 steals in a finals game. The only other player to do that was Larry Bird, game 3 of the 1986 finals against the Rockets. So there you go.
8: By the way, the stat that I just read was incorrect. I'm going, that can't be right. No offensive rebounds. I remember some. Yeah, no. The Spurs did have, you know, I think 12 offensive rebounds. So
6: yeah, okay. That makes a little bit more sense. Regardless, Josh Hart last night was absolutely out of his mind in terms of rebounding there for the Knicks. Mike Brown, he is the Knicks head coach. He was talking to Kesty and Carlissimo, and he was raving about Jalen Brunson's game one performance.
10: You have to have a guy that is an MVP candidate to be able to go make the game easier for others while taking advantage of whatever lapses he feels that the defense just made. And he did that time after time after time, especially down the stretch. He hit big shots and we needed it because we were pretty stagnant. We were missing shots and San Antonio had something to do with it. But when you have a guy like that that you can just go give the ball to, open the floor up, and say, go get it done for us. That's special. And that's what he showed last night.
6: He certainly did show that. I mean, he showed he has no quit in him. 13 of his 30 points came in the fourth quarter last night.
8: He was awful in the first half.
6: Yeah.
8: Now, got his knee hit, right? Had to go to the locker room. I don't care if it was tore at all or just, you know, letting him know mentally, your knee is sound, you're fine, go get it. Then his ankle gets rolled. Has to deal with that. When it came to the fourth quarter, after Karl Anthony Towns kept them afloat in the third, 10 of his 18 points came in the third quarter. Then you go to OG, hitting a couple big threes early on. The rest of the fourth quarter, as you mentioned, 13 of his 30 coming in in a moment where, you know, they closed the game out in an 11-0 run. I mean, that's when Big Game Brunson was at his best again, yet again, on a bad knee, ankle gets rolled, doesn't care, bam, delivers, and another double-digit win. And they haven't lost since April, folks.
6: It's crazy.
8: April. It's June 4th. They haven't lost since April. That's insane.
6: Again, more of those interviews coming up tomorrow night on the NBA on ESPN Radio, starting right here at 7:30 p.m. Eastern. Coming up next here on Amber and Ian, in case you missed it with the NBA Finals and the Stanley Cup Final going on, there was a notable retirement in the NFL. We'll get into that right here on ESPN Radio.
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0: Wilson goes out of the shotgun. Here comes a four-man rush by Denver. Wilson fires inside, and Kurtz makes the catch. Spins out of one. Spins out of two. 10. 5. Touchdown, Seahawks. They are blowing the roof off this place. It has been decided maybe since the safety in the first quarter. 12s, they're bringing the trophy home. Your Seahawks, Super Bowl 48 champions.
1: That is what it sounded like on Seattle Sports, 7:10 a.m. That, of course, was the sounds of Russell Wilson playing winning football, something he did a lot for the Seattle Seahawks. He will do it no more for any team in the NFL. Russell Wilson announced his retirement last night on social media. You're listening to Amber and Ian. We're presented to you by Progressive Insurance. We're keeping you updated on all the live action here in the Stanley Cup Final. And, of course, getting you ready for the NBA Finals tomorrow night for Game 2. But let's talk a little bit about Russell Wilson's career here, Ian, because we know it's a wrap. He announced that he is joining CBS Sports as an NFL analyst. And I think the question very quickly becomes Hall of Fame. You know, that's immediately where we have to go. Before we even do that, though, what is the thing that you will remember the most when you think of Russell Wilson?
2: Beating out Matt Flynn.
1: Yeah.
2: To be the starting quarterback as a rookie and a third round pick out of Wisconsin. I'll never forget. I was at ESPN Dallas with Randy Galloway. And we had Brett Bielema, then head coach of Wisconsin, now the head coach of Illinois, on to talk about, a Wisconsin player was drafted by the Cowboys, and then we pivoted to Russell Wilson. He goes, I promise you, he will be the starting quarterback week one as a rookie. I'm like, what? Are you kidding me? He goes, he does things that I've never seen before. Like, the moment we go into a stadium that he's never played in, the first thing he does is find the clock, your play clock, right? So when he's at, he's looking at how much time do I have? Your eyes go up, and he now knows where the clock is on both ends of the field. The attention to detail, right? And what did he do? He beat out Matt Flynn, who the Seahawks paid millions and millions and millions of dollars worth for as a free agent quarterback coming out of Green Bay, and his third round pick out of Wisconsin, who was 5'10", stout, about 220. Comes in and beats him out. That's the first thing I think of is that conversation with Brett Bielema, and he was spot on. He said he's going to start week one, and watch out. He's going to have a hell of a run, and he did have a hell of a run. 10 Pro Bowls and a Super Bowl.
1: Yes, yes, yes. 10 Pro Bowls in what, his 11 years there in Seattle, a Super Bowl. People will talk about the end of his career and the other teams that he played for with Denver and with Pittsburgh and with New York. And people will act like Russell Wilson was playing himself out of the hall during those years. I don't subscribe to that at all. For me, the question of Russell Wilson, and by the way, to answer my own question, the thing I'll remember him most for probably also is beating out Matt Flynn as a rookie, how phenomenal he was out of the gate. Also, the Super Bowl, of course, that he won there in Seattle. That team generally in Seattle is a very, very memorable run, obviously, there for the Seattle Seahawks. But in terms of the Hall of Fame, for me, there's no question that Russell Wilson's a Hall of Famer. For me, the question is when. So you question whether he would get into the hall at all, because I mean, I'm willing to have the first ballot conversation. I wasn't even willing to entertain like a hall or not kind of conversation, but you think maybe he skips the hall at all. He misses the Hall of Fame altogether.
2: Well, let me ask you this. Is Eli Manning, in your opinion, a Hall of Famer?
1: Yes, probably.
2: You paused. Why?
1: I did pause.
2: Why? Well, you didn't pause on Russell, but you pause on Eli. Why?
1: Right. Well, I paused on Eli because if we're pulling things like stats and ranking quarterbacks, that's where it gets a little bit murky when it comes to Eli Manning. I can't discount championships. And so this ends up begging the question, what are we measuring quarterbacks with getting into the hall? Because there's different ways to do it. Like, not every quarterback in the hall has even won Super Bowls. Not every quarterback in the hall is top 10 in stats. Not every quarterback in the hall has had lengthy careers. You know, there's different caveats. There's different ways to get into the Hall of Fame. Nobody fits into one box in the Hall of Fame.
2: All right, so stats-wise, Eli versus Russell. Passing yards, who has more?
1: I don't have their stats in front of me. I'm assuming it's Eli, since you're going down this path.
2: Eli has more. Touchdown passes, who has more?
1: I'm assuming that you're picking and choosing the ones that you're going to tell me.
2: Well,
1: Eli, you
2: brought up stats, right? You're the one that brought it up. So, Eli,
1: I'm saying it's one of the ways.
2: Eli has more touchdowns, more passing yards, more Super Bowls. So why is Russell Wilson, in your opinion, a gimme to the Hall and Eli isn't?
1: No, I said I probably would put Eli in the Hall. Now, Eli obviously is not in the Hall yet, but I probably would put Eli in the Hall, and in large part because of the multiple championships. Well, Russell Wilson has
2: and he beat Tom Brady and the Patriots twice.
1: Right. I'm not putting Eli Manning in the Hall because of that.
2: No, but I would put Eli in way ahead of Russell. It's the Hall of Fame, not the Hall of Very Good. I think Russell Wilson was a very good quarterback, and he's 16th overall in passing yards. He is, 12th overall in touchdown passes. Eli is 11th. I mean, Eli's ahead of him in passing yards. Eli has more Super Bowl rings. If you're going stats, then you know, Eli is ahead of him in every major statistical category. So,
1: I mean, that's fine. Eli Manning wasn't one of the best dual threat quarterbacks in NFL history. He wasn't one of the best at any category in NFL history. I can make that argument for Russell Wilson, you know, fourth all time in rushing yards for a quarterback. I mean, he set the stage largely for the dual threat quarterback in the NFL. So you could talk about having his hand in blazing a path there of the change of the NFL and the direction the entire league moved after that, where he impacted a generation more greatly, I could argue, than Eli Manning in that respect.
2: I would put Eli in, not first ballot, but I think Eli is a Hall of Famer. I think Russell Wilson is a Hall of Remarkably Good. And eventually he may get in when he's 50. 55, whatever. Drew Pearson is one of the greatest receivers in the history of the National Football League. He had to wait till a few years ago to finally get into the Hall of Fame. You know, I mean,
1: right, but Tim
2: Brown is a great friend, and so is Drew, full disclaimer. You know, and Tim Brown had to wait for way too damn long to get in. You know, so it doesn't matter when you do get in, as long as you do. Like Tim Brown told me.
1: But you're saying you might not put in. And obviously, I would have had Tim Brown in long before that. But you're saying even put in Russell Wilson, a 10-time Pro Bowler, a Walton Payton of the Year winner,
2: right.
1: a dual threat quarterback who set the stage. He led the NFL in passer rating. He led the NFL in touchdowns. He was the highest paid player in the league multiple times during his NFL career.
2: He's one of those guys who is on the fringe of the Hall of Remarkably Good. / great to Hall of Fame. He is,
1: so
2: to me, on the fringe.
1: You tell us, America. 888, say ESPN. Is Russell Wilson a Hall of Famer? Not a first ballot Hall of Famer, Hall of Famer,
2: no,
1: period.
2: Hell no.
1: Because that's the conversation that apparently we're having. I mean, you say hell no. I mean, there's, you know, like Drew Brees never won an NFL MVP award. He was a first ballot Hall of Famer.
2: Yeah, but who has, you know, I mean, that's a dude who is what? Second all time in touchdown passes, number one all time in passing yards,
1: right.
2: Or number two.
1: His stats are better.
2: Yeah, and he's got the same number of rings. I mean, it's not even close.
1: Most first ballot quarterbacks have been NFL MVPs. Not all of them is my point. You know, so it depends what.
2: So hold on a minute. So if Stafford hadn't won the MVP last year, you're going to say Stafford isn't a Hall of Famer?
1: I think Stafford's a Hall of Famer. I don't think Stafford would be a first ballot Hall of Famer. You think he's a first
2: without
1: ballot
2: the MVP?
1: Hall of Famer?
2: Or I think Matthew Stafford is a first ballot Hall of Famer.
1: Without the MVP. Before the MVP.
2: Yep.
1: He's
2: now
1: first
2: with the MVP. Yeah. He's done things that his body shouldn't have allowed him to do. Back broken, you know, busted shoulder. I mean, one leg and still finding a way to get the damn Detroit Lions to multiple playoff berths.
1: Yeah, but he never won Super Bowls there.
2: And then he finally won a Super Bowl when he got on a better team.
1: Right.
2: You know?
1: A much better team that had already been to a Super Bowl with the last guy.
2: But they didn't win it because they didn't have Matthew Stafford. Right. The Seahawks, with Russell Wilson, were more about the Legion of Boom and the defense than they were about the offense. But again, I'm not.
1: But Russell Wilson
2: had a hell of a career.
1: The face,
2: you know, he might get in, but. It's one of those where, you know, hey, it's It's not the Hall of Remarkably Great. It's the Hall of Fame.
1: All right. 888-SAY-ESPN, if you want to chime into the conversation, is Russell Wilson a Hall of Famer? Plus, coming up next, we're going to discuss Russell Wilson's career with someone who spent a lot of time with him right here on Amber and Ian.
3: 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Wemby in the Spurs threw away game one at home against the Knicks. I'll tell you if what I saw from them concerns me going into game two. It's Unsportsmanlike, 6 a.m. Eastern, right here on ESPN Radio, ESPN 2, and ESPNU.
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1: I'm Chad Ryder. The Golden Knights and the Hurricanes are scoreless early in the first period of Game 2 of the Stanley Cup Final in Carolina. Watch the game on ABC. Vegas won Game 1. The game that was 5-4, their seventh straight win this postseason. Red Wings captain Dylan Larkin has requested to be traded. Reports ESPN's Emily Kaplan has played all 11 seasons of his career with Detroit. In the NFL, the Packers have signed a receiver, agreed to a contract with receiver Christian Watson, 4 years, $110.5 million extension, with $31 million guaranteed, reports ESPN's Adam Schefter. In golf, first round of the Memorial complete, Wyndham Clark, Tommy Fleetwood, Ryan Gerard, and J.J. Spahn all tied for the lead at 5-under. Justin Rose is 2 shots back. On the baseball scoreboard, the Royals and Twins are tied at 2 in the third. Byron Buxton, a leadoff home run for Minnesota, is 18th of the season. Blue Jays have a 3-1 lead on the Braves in the fourth in Atlanta. Toronto with a 3-run third off ace, Chris Sale. Plenty of day baseball in Baltimore with a big first inning at Fenway.
2: The 0-2 pitch. Mayo hits it high in the air, left field, Duran is back, he's at the monster, and that's off the monster. It's a base hit, and the Orioles will play 2. Count them, 3 will score. Couser all the way in from first. A double off the monster.
1: Call on WBAL. That was part of a 6-run first for Baltimore as the Orioles cruise to an 8-2 win over the Red Sox. Yankees avoid the 3-game sweep, getting past the Guardians 2-1.
3: Hey, it's Michelle Smallman, and coming up Friday, Wemby and the Spurs threw away Game 1 at home against the Knicks. I'll tell you if what I saw from them concerns me going into Game 2. It's Unsportsmanlike, 6 a.m. Eastern, right here on ESPN Radio, ESPN 2, and ESPNU.
4: It was a hell of a run for Russell Wilson in his NFL career. It is over, as he has announced on his own social media that he is joining CBS Sports as an NFL analyst. You're listening to Amber and Ian. We're presented to you by Progressive Insurance. At Ian Fitz ESPN is how you find him. At Amber W Sports is how you find me. So then the question becomes, what are you going to remember Russell Wilson for most? Is he a Hall of Famer? If so, is he a first ballot Hall of Famer? These are the questions that, of course, we ask about any quarterback of notoriety once they retire. Let's bring in one. Warren Moon, Hall of Fame quarterback, joining us here on Amber and Ian. And Warren, thanks so much. You obviously spent a lot of time around Russ during his Seattle days. And Ian and I were just debating whether he's a Hall of Famer. So I'm going to ask you, a Hall of Famer, is Russell Wilson a Hall of Famer?
5: You know, I started covering Russell when he first came into the league as a rookie. You know, I was doing their color analyst work for the radio and television for the Seahawks, and I got a chance to watch him up close and personal each and every day at practice and in games. And he had an amazing career here for Seattle. There's no question about it. This team was, you know, really dominated by their defense, especially in his early years. Playing quarterback, so they didn't ask him to go out and have to throw for a bunch of yards. They ran the ball a lot with Marshawn Lynch. But what he did was special. Is he made a lot of big plays at the end of ball games, and they won ball games because of him and because of the plays that he made. So there's no question he had a tremendous career. And I think at some point he is going to be selected in the Pro Football Hall of Fame. I don't know when that's going to be. But, you know, everybody thought Eli Manning was going to go in on his first ballot because he had 2 Super Bowl wins, and that didn't happen. And I think he's coming up on his third year now, and he's still not in. So you just never know how those things are going to go. But I think Russell's career over the course of it, I think it definitely deserves some consideration, strong consideration for the Hall of Fame.
6: Warren, I said something very similar. Like, it's a Hall of Fame. It's not the Hall of Remarkably Great. You know, and he might have to wait till he's 50, 55. You know, you had to wait. I mean, Tim Brown had to wait. You know, Drew Pearson had to wait a long time, man.
5: Ian, I didn't have to wait. I was a first ballot guy, so I was very fortunate that way.
6: Well, you played a long time, so maybe that's where I felt like you had to wait, right?
5: Yeah. I played till I was 44, so I didn't go in until, you know, I was 49, 50 years old.
6: 44?
5: So, yeah.
6: We've known you a long time, man. I mean, every time I see you on the sideline, I mean, I love the bro hug and you snap my spine every time. But I mean,
4: Warren Moon was making mid-40s cool way before Tom Brady was. 44
6: is insane, folks. I mean, I didn't know you. I mean, I didn't know that's when you stepped down, dude. I mean, my God, man. I knew it was late.
5: Yeah,
6: but
5: I had a 23-year career, believe it or not. And, you know, some of that was in Canada my first 6 years. But I got 17 years in the NFL. So I got everything I wanted out of professional football except for, you know, getting that ring on my finger in the Super Bowl.
6: When Tim Brown told me this, I remember you telling me this, and then Drew Pearson told me this, and that is, it doesn't matter how long you have to wait, but when you get the call, that's all that matters. You're in. Yeah, you're in that brotherhood.
5: It really is, and we try and emphasize that every year when the new class comes in. You know, we have a luncheon called the Ray Nitschke Luncheon every year, and the new class is presented to us on that Friday. And that's what we tell all those guys when they come in, whether they're a first ballot guy or they waited. You know, in my class, Harry Carson waited 18 years before he finally got in. But everybody's the same. Everybody in that room is on the same level because we're all Hall of Famers. It doesn't matter when it happens.
4: That is for sure. Phil, Bristol, Jerome, JR, Rex, everybody hanging out right now on the phone line. I see you. I appreciate you. Be patient for me. 888-SAY-ESPN. We have the Hall of Famer Warren Moon on with us here on Amber and Ian. So, Warren, you talked about obviously being close there to Russell Wilson's time in Seattle. There's this idea out there that he may have played himself out of the Hall later in his career, you know, and in Denver and in New York and in Pittsburgh. Do you think that that's a possibility, or how, you know, as somebody yourself who played in the league for so long, do you think it matters what happens at the tail end, or do you think that the Hall is judged on when you were at your best?
5: Well, I think visually for spectators and people watching the games, it might, because a lot of people, you kind of remember the last thing they remember, and usually the last thing they remember is what they remember you as, and it's unfortunate it's that way. But when everything is said and done, and when they go back and look at all the people that are going to be up for it his particular year, 5 years from now, they'll look at the body of work that he had over the 14 years of his career and see everything that he did. And the guys that go in that room, that's one of the reasons why they're selected as selectors, is because they're supposed to go over everything and look at everything that player did throughout his career and then put it all together and say, is he worthy or not? So hopefully that happens, even though for the public and like I said, the last impressions you saw of Russell Wilson, they probably weren't the best, but it has to do with your whole career as a whole.
6: He had the opportunity to go back-to-back, right? We all know what happened. You know, they didn't give the ball to Marshawn Lynch. It was you know, a pass, which was picked off by Malcolm Butler. You're a quarterback. Take us through that play. Because when you see color flash, right, that's where you don't throw it. When you see that color flash, meaning, folks, the opponent is wearing a different color uniform. Whether it's a different play call or do you throw the ball into the stands or whatever it may be, right? If that is different and he has two rings, how is America and football fans viewing Russell Wilson and his legacy, his career, his bio?
5: Well, there's no question they're going to look at him a little bit differently if he has two rings and if he's the one that threw the winning touchdown pass on that last drive. But because that pass was intercepted and they ended up losing that game, that was just kind of a bad reflection, you know, on his career moving forward. Does that define his career? No, not at all, because he did a lot of great things throughout his career. But, you know, that's kind of one of the negatives on it. You know, that particular play, I was in the booth calling that yep. game, and everybody thinks they should have gave it to Marshawn, and maybe if they did, they would have won the game. We don't know if he would have got stopped for a loss in the backfield, because they were in their goal line front, and the front and the way their defensive personnel was set, it was set up for you to throw the pass. And what happened, it wasn't executed properly. There was supposed to be a pick up top, and the receiver came underneath, and the pick didn't happen because the guy that was supposed to be picking got jammed at the line of scrimmage, and next thing you know, the corner is able to come underneath it and make the interception. So execution was the reason why that play didn't happen, and it's unfortunate. But, yeah, if they would have given the ball to Marshawn, at least they would have still probably had possession, even if he didn't score.
4: one of those moments of Russell Wilson's career that will be remembered. But there was a lot of very good moments of Russell Wilson's career as well. A lot of great ones. That is the way to say it. Warren Moon joining us here on ESPN Radio. Warren, since we have you, I want to ask you about some of the other things happening around the NFL, because we just saw the breakup of A.J. Brown and Jalen Hurts. And you know, they'll tell you nothing actually happened really between them, that, you know, people just grow apart, I think was the company line that they gave us. What do you make about the relationship between a quarterback and a wide receiver? I mean, did you have to be boys with all your receivers, or did it really not really matter? You're just out there for business on the field.
5: Well, you have to have their respect. There's no question about it. You don't have to be, you know, boys that hang out all the time together or whatever, but you definitely want to be, you want them to be respectful of you and vice versa. And you want to have a good relationship with your receiver.

0: that it didn't work out with those two in Philadelphia, because A.J. Brown is, you know, he's quite a weapon. He's somebody that you want to try and work that out to make sure he stays with you, because there's not a lot of receivers like him in the league. And I think Drake May is going to really benefit from having him on their football team, especially a guy who rooted for the Patriots all of his life, wants to be a Patriot, and he's really motivated going there, where he did have a great career in Philadelphia, put up a lot of good numbers. They did win a Super Bowl there. So there was good things in Philadelphia, but it's too bad it didn't work out. Now he's moving on to another location.
1: Warren, you know I don't talk to my brother about ball, who's an assistant coach, people don't know, with the Seattle Seahawks, where you make your home. But, man, this whole Myles Garrett thing coming into that division, mercy. With Braden Fisk and Puna Ford and that D-line they already have. If you're Aaron Donald, you've been retired for a couple of years. You're seeing, I hear you cackling. You see the videos he's putting out. I mean, dude, he's throwing up 150 in. I didn't know they made 150-pound dumbbells. I had no idea, right? And he's doing crunches after them. I mean, if Donald were to come back, phrase it this way. If you're Aaron Donald, you see Myles Garrett, you see that offense, what are you doing now with Trent McDuffie also coming over from the Chiefs? In that secondary, if you're Aaron Donald, you know you can still play. What are you doing?
0: Yeah, it's something I'm sure he's going to really consider, because, like you said, he's a workout fiend. He still works out as hard today as he did when he was a player. He's in tremendous shape. His body's not beat up right now. He's very fresh. But it is a grind. It is a grueling position that he plays, especially being an interior lineman at his size. Does he want to go back in there and get bounced around a bunch again? Is it worth it to him? And then if he feels like it's worth it to him, especially playing next to somebody like Myles Garrett, which is going to make his job a little bit easier, maybe you do try it one more time just to see if you can get a ring out of it. So I'm sure he's really considering it right now, and who knows, we might have an answer within the next couple of months.
1: What would you do?
0: What would I do?
1: Yeah.
0: I might come back if I'm working out that hard. You know, that's the thing you worry about as a player when you leave the game. One of the reasons you leave is because you don't want to train like that anymore to get ready. And he continues to train the way he needs to train. I'm sure there's other things he needs to do as far as training to be a defensive lineman. But he has his body in really good shape, so it's not going to take that long for him to get in football shape. I would try it again if I was in that type of shape.
2: I don't know. It's a lot easier to make workout videos for the gram than it is to go through the grind of an NFL season. Warren Moon, Hall of Fame quarterback. Warren, we appreciate your time so much. Thanks for hanging out with us.
1: Thanks, Warren.
0: Hey, thanks for having me on. We'll talk to you guys down the road.
2: Coming up next here, we're going to get to your phone call.
1: Yamanda! Here we go! 6:27 to go in the first. The Vegas Golden Knights have lit the lamp. They have dented the twine. They are up on the road over the Carolina Hurricanes. Anderson gets beat top shelf. Holy mother, could this go 2-0 going back to Vegas? Actually, it was 5-0. Sorry, my view was awful. No, it wasn't 5-0. It was over the right blocker. Vegas Golden Knights up 1-0 on the Carolina Hurricanes in Carolina. Amber, back to you.
2: All right. We'll continue to keep you updated on the live action throughout the evening here on Amber and Ian. Coming up next, we're going to get to your phone calls. 888-SAY-ESPN. Is Russell Wilson a Hall of Famer?
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0: Is Russell Wilson a Hall of Famer? The NFL quarterback has hung up his cleats. He is joining CBS Sports as an NFL analyst. And so now, of course, we have to dissect his career, his legacy. Is he going to get into the Hall? 888-SAY-ESPN. That's how you chime into the conversation here on Amber and Ian. 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We appreciate your patience. Everybody hanging out on the phone line. Let's start with Phil. Phil is calling us from Charlotte. Phil, thanks for being patient with us. Is Russell Wilson making the Hall of Fame?
1: In my opinion, I would say no. If he had checked out of that pass play they called and that Super Bowl that they lost, maybe. And we probably had two titles, rather. But I would say no, and then the way his career trailed off. But I'm calling in to give you my vote for Jim Plunkett for the Hall of Fame. The Raiders have three Super Bowls. Jim won two. If you go back and look at those films, Tom Flores isn't on headset being a puppet master. Jim Plunkett for the Hall of Fame.
0: Thanks.
2: A lot of people say that. He should have been in 10, 15, 20 years ago. And again, it goes back to the conversation that we just had with Warren Moon. You know, I mean, and I'll never forget talking to Drew Pearson, who, full disclaimer, the original 88, the Cowboys. You know, once he got in, it was like he didn't have to wait a moment. Tim Brown, same thing. You know, it's a Raider. Jim Plunkett, to me, should have been in years ago. Russell Wilson may get in when he's 50, 55. But if you're not putting Eli Manning in, who has better stats and more Super Bowls, then Russell Wilson's not going in ahead of Eli Manning, in my opinion. Oh, by the way, watching the Women's College World Series, Amber, and seeing Mia Williams and her dad. Do you know who her dad is?
0: No.
2: White Chocolate.
0: Oh, I do know this.
2: Jason
0: actually.
2: Williams.
0: Yes, I did know this. Yes.
2: You're a Florida Gator.
0: Yes,
2: right?
0: Yes. I did know this because
2: modern day Pistol Pete. I mean, it is awesome watching him stress and see his daughter out there for Texas Tech.
0: Yeah, but you
2: Tech
0: know there
2: right
0: was
2: now.
0: A whole thing when Texas Tech played the Gators.
2: Yeah.
0: He got into it with Gators fans, and then he's saying he's never coming back to campus. And
2: there was
0: a whole thing that got really ugly,
2: that.
0: And he apologized to Gator Nation. It was a whole thing. There was some ugly there
2: with his daughter,
0: with Jason Williams, and the Gator great there. Jim Plunkett, Super Bowl MVP, NFL Comeback Player of the Year, Rookie of the Year, one of two quarterbacks who've won multiple Super Bowls, who was eligible for enshrinement into the NFL Hall of Fame and has not been yet enshrined in the NFL Hall of Fame in his late 70s. That caller might have a point. 888-SAY-ESPN. Bristol is calling us from Virginia. Hey, Bristol, thanks for the call. Should Russell Wilson be a Hall of Famer?
3: Absolutely, 100%, definitely he should be a Hall of Famer. I don't know why Eli is the qualifier, but since y'all using Eli as the qualifier, absolutely Eli should be in there too, because Eli beat quarterback God twice in the Super Bowl. But Russell Wilson had one of the best 4 or 5 year stretches in the NFL there during that time. And yes, it's the Hall of Fame, and he is probably, outside of Tom Brady, during the time they were in, he was probably the most famous quarterback. So, and he had a great stretch. Yes, he only won one, but there's
2: hold on, Bristol. Don't say only. You win one, you're gold, man. There's no only about it. A lot of the great. Dan Marino would take only one, right?
0: Well, yeah, but to Bristol's point, and thanks for the call, Bristol, you don't win one and get into the Hall, though. I mean, it's not an automatic ticket to get into the Hall of Fame.
2: You know, I mean, he didn't win a Super Bowl.
0: Right. Right.
2: He just joined us. Yeah.
0: But there's guys who have won Super Bowls who are not in the Hall of Fame, to Bristol's point.
2: To Jim Plunkett. Yeah.
0: There's very few guys who have won multiple and are not in with the caliber of Russell Wilson.
2: I just don't like the only part.
0: I did like Bristol's point about the run that Russ had. I do think if we were having this conversation coming off the Legion of Boom, it would have sounded insane to say Russell Wilson's not a Hall of Famer. I feel like what's happened here is a lot of bias later in Russell Wilson's career. And people love to hate on Russell Wilson, inexplicably so. I think part of it is, I don't know, he married Sierra. He's super famous. People like to pile on him. Then there was the weirdness of like his teammates in Seattle when we didn't hear any of that at the time that he was in Seattle, and some of them came out and decided to try to talk bleep.
2: Well, and him going high school when he was in Denver going, hey, man, help out the defense, you know, scream pass. Scream run. I mean, that's stuff you do in high school.
0: I don't know. I feel like people like to hate on Russell Wilson. And I think a lot of that was the fame and the success early on.
2: To me, if you're not putting Eli in right now, Russell's not going in.
0: I don't know why Eli is a barometer to his point. I don't know why those two guys are getting lumped in together.
2: Only because that's the topic of conversation the last few years. Eli has more passing yards. He has more touchdowns. He has more rings. Right. So I don't know why Russell would go in ahead of Eli. He's not going to be a first ballot. Does he get in when he's 50, 55? Maybe. Hell, I thought Warren Moon had to wait, but I was mistaken. He didn't retire. He was 44 damn years old. Right?
0: I knew that about Warren Moon.
2: But it's one of those where if he does get in, it's going to be worth the wait. It doesn't matter when you do.
0: That he should get in at all. Let's get one more quickly in here. Jerome is calling us from Philadelphia. Jerome, you've got 30 seconds. Is Russell Wilson a Hall of Famer?
4: Russell Wilson's a Hall of Famer, and so is Eli. Now, and quickly say why. Both of them came up in the era of that guy in New England, and both of them beat them. And the guy that we're talking about initially, he was a black quarterback that almost was the first one to win it twice, but for one of the stupidest calls ever made in the NFL, he would have been a back-to-back Super Bowl winner. Yeah. Now, I will grant you, his last few years in the NFL probably sullied his record.
0: Yeah, but that's not the problem. Jerome, we're up against it, or I wouldn't pun on you. I do think that his point about the black quarterback, the dual threat quarterback, I think the impact of Russell Wilson on the NFL in NFL history, I think that gets him into the hall. Coming up next, we'll continue with your phone calls. Plus, how did the Knicks pull off game one?
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16: I'm Chad Ryder. Game 2 of the Stanley Cup Final in Carolina in the first period has finished up, and the Golden Knights have a 1-0 lead on the Hurricanes on Brent Howden's postseason leading 12th goal. Mitch Marner with an assist, his 16th assist of this postseason. Watch the game on ABC. Vegas with just 2 shots on net in the first period, but still have the lead as they look to take a 2-0 series lead. Some NFL news today. The Packers agreeing on a 4-year contract extension with wideout Christian Watson worth $110.5 million with $31 million guaranteed, reports ESPN's Adam Schefter. On the baseball scoreboard, they're in the 6th in Atlanta. The Blue Jays lead the Braves 3-1. Toronto scoring 3 in the 3rd off ace Chris Sale. A's have a 1-0 lead on the Cubs in the 4th at Wrigley on Shea Langeliers, 15th home run of the season. Day baseball in Milwaukee and San Francisco getting off to a very fast start.
17: Here we go. Final game of the series. Casey Schmidt stands in on the first pitch. It's a high fly ball deep left center field. Angling back on it is Churio onto the track. He leaps. It is gone. Casey Schmidt hits a home run on the first pitch of the game. It's 1-0 Giants.
16: Schmidt's 13th of the season. The call on KNBR as the Giants outlast the Brewers 12-9. Eric Haas with a grand slam. The Phillies have won 3 in a row. They sweep the Padres 6-4 behind 5-1. Zach Wheeler.
18: Hey, it's your resident Super Bowl champ Chris Kennedy coming up Friday. Nick Saban is hoping Congress saves college sports. I'll tell you what he said and why he's dead wrong. 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

0: Anybody who has wagered against Jalen Brunson, either this season or in his career, has ended up on the wrong side.
1: Free throw line. 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
6: That's what it sounded like last night. The New York Knicks took game one in San Antonio of the NBA Finals. Game two tomorrow night. You can hear it right here on ESPN Radio. Our coverage is going to start at 7:30 p.m. Eastern, which means Amber and Ian is going to make some room for the NBA Finals tomorrow night. Amber and Ian is presented to you by Progressive Insurance. You can find him at Ian Fitz ESPN. You can find me at Amber W Sports. Let's get you ready for game two, break down game one, and talk all things NBA Finals. For that, let's bring in Mark J. Spears, ESPN NBA reporter. And Mark, thanks so much for your time. The story of game one was the Knicks coming back from that 14-point deficit there in the third quarter. So how did they actually do it?
7: No, this is where I think that veteran experience from the Knicks kind of kicked in. You know, Wendy did say after the game he didn't think that the bright lights of the finals was too much. But when you have a bunch of, like, OG dudes on your team, but the Knicks do, I just think mentally they were obviously rested, but also mentally ready for a game like that. And the one thing that also for them is they just never, you know, they never throw in the towel and never give up. And that's the swag and the confidence that comes for winning 12 games in a row.
8: Stay on that 12 games in a row. You're a great historian of the game. When was the last time you've seen a run like this when it comes to double-digit wins and just pure domination?
7: You're just trying to say I'm old, right?
8: No, you and I are the same age,
6: we all
8: Mark.
6: Are.
8: Hey, we're wise. We're not old. We're wise.
7: Yeah, you know what? I think the last team kind of was like that for the three-peat Lakers. I thought they were kind of dominant, and the only people that stopped them was themselves. You know, obviously the Warriors had that little run, but I'm not going to give them their kudos like that until they win.
8: Yep.
7: One thing we got to remember is they just won one game.
6: Right.
7: And I know with the finals, you get the highs and the lows that comes with winning one game. And, you know, the Spurs rattle off two more, and all of a sudden, it's a new narrative. So I think we just need to kind of slow down, pump the brakes. But you got to give the Knicks respect for winning on the road, winning that first one on the road. I still think it's going to be a really long series. I expect the Spurs to win the next one. They have to. And I do think you're going to see a Wimby that takes it more serious, simple. You know, the perimeter stuff needs to go away. I see the Spurs going inside out more than outside in. And, you know, they learned a valuable lesson. The painful part of it is it's the first of four. So certainly Knicks and Knicks Nation and the fans have big things to celebrate, because even if it's a split, it's a huge split. Mm-hmm. And the series has started. It always starts when a team wins on the road, and the Knicks have done that. I just want to caution everybody that – it's still the first of four, so we don't have to start spreading the news just yet.
6: Yeah, we still have a long ways to go, but it was obvious last night a little bit, the lack of experience there from Wemby. You have a piece coming out, Mark J. Spears joining us here on Amber and Ian. You have a piece coming out about Wemby coming out, dropping tomorrow, right, on .com?
7: Yeah, no, I talked to Bismack Biyombo, who I've actually known. This is kind of dating myself and him, since he played in the 2011 Hoop Summit against the likes of Anthony Davis, representing the world against USA, played against Bradley Beal. And this is a guy that, you know, from the Congo, tried to get his start in basketball professionally in Yemen, which is certainly a hotbed for basketball and coffee, right? And then he ends up going to Spain and playing fourth league basketball and figures it out. Now has built that into a 15-year NBA career. And he's kind of like the Wemby whisperer. He's kind of the only other guy on the team that speaks French, and Wemby loves that as well. And like Bismack, Wemby's father, is from the Congo. So the one thing about Biz, he's there for him to listen. Biz also gives advice on veteran centers in the league that, you know, maybe see something that Wemby hasn't seen. But what Biz also told me was, like, yesterday, he's like, I didn't need to say anything. Sometimes as a mentor, you have to not mentor. You have to step back and let them figure it out for themselves. So he was saying that yesterday he kind of pushed back because he thinks Wemby's figuring out on his own. Wemby showed a lot of confidence after the game, saying he actually told me he's not kicking himself for anything. He'll be better. And so tomorrow, I think, is a really intriguing story that I wrote about their relationship and how this, you know, OG is helping this young superstar flourish.
8: For people who don't know, man, Biombo's been in the league for damn near, what, 14, 15 years, man. I mean, he's been around the block.
7: And this is his first final.
8: Wow. And again, there you go, right? When you're waiting a decade and a half and you're mentoring a guy who is the, you know, this remarkable superstar in Wemby, that says a ton. How far does that go to have a guy like Biombo for a young star like Wemby?
7: You know, it's interesting you said that. What immediately came to mind is when I covered the Denver Nuggets from 99 to 2007. And in 2003, the Nuggets drafted this guy by the name of Carmelo Anthony with the third overall pick. At that time, then Nuggets general manager Kiki Vandeweghe was thinking about signing LaPhonso Ellis, a veteran forward, to stand next to Melo in the locker room. I mean, sit next to Melo in the locker room, be a veteran presence, a mentor, and they didn't do it. And the funny thing was, when I was messing with Melo the other day, what I saw early in camp, it was the guy on the team, Junior Harrington's birthday, and Marcus Camby told all the rookies to sing happy birthday, and Melo refused. And he's like, I'll beatbox, but I'm not going to sing happy birthday. And Camby and nobody else made him change his mind. This is a true story. And from that point on, a 19-year-old Carmelo Anthony basically, like, ran the Nuggets, which he'd probably admit was too much power for him. And so had he went to Detroit, been drafted by Detroit, it certainly wouldn't have been that way. But I asked Melo years ago, I'm like, telling him that story because he didn't know about the LaPhonso Ellis thing. But he's like, man, I would have loved to have had a guy like that that could have put his arm around me and kind of kept it honest with me and told me what to do. And it's not like, you know, Marcus Camby and later Kenyon Martin, Andre Miller, some of them guys, Iverson, you know, who had his own challenges and greatness, couldn't help. But I just think Melo just got so much power so quick, there really wasn't anybody to counter that. Whereas now in San Antonio, you have, you know, Pop there, you got Duncan, you got guys like Biombo and Bruce Bowen and David Robinson and Ginobili around on a regular basis. It's hard to walk in there with an ego and too much power. And I think that's something that's certainly going to help. Not that Wemby has an ego or anything. He certainly knows how great he is, but he certainly has humility about it. And I think all those collective people, I know it's a long-winded story, but I actually think it's a good story. I just think, you know, we'll help him ultimately, whether it's this season or another season, become a champion.
6: Yeah, I think we all expect that we will be seeing that in the not-too-distant future, even if we don't see it this season. Mark J. Spears joining us here on Amber and Ian. You said that the key for the Knicks last night was that they never quit, they never give up. Is Jalen Brunson the most mentally tough player in the league, in your opinion?
7: You know what? Size does matter. I'm going to send an apology to him and his dad. You know, his dad beat up on me because I had talked about a comparison about him and another guard in the league, which I'm not going to say now. You know, the other guard's superstar as well. But Brunson is elite. He is pound for pound one of the special players in league history. It's amazing to me his balance, his ability to shoot over tall people, his ability to, you know, release the ball just at the right time. When I was a redshirt at San Jose State, we had a guy named Terry Cannon, and he used to drive me nuts like I never blocked Terry's little butt shot. And he was 5'9", man. And maybe 5'11". He'd tell me 5'11". I could never block the shot. And that's how Jalen is, man. It's just really, really hard to block his shot. It's so tough. And you're like, how is this Mighty Mouse doing it, man? And so I got extreme respect for him. Tell them to run this on NBA Today and SportsCenter, please. Pump it up. I'm definitely a big Jalen Brunson fan, and I mean, he might be small in stature, but he plays like a giant.
8: Speaking of giants, we were talking during the break, and when I was covering the Cowboys, you know, and the Mavs, we go to San Antonio. Rosario's was the joint. Where are you right now? Because it's another very familiar spot, and I'm jealous.
7: I'm at Zinc, which was a famous wine bar back about 15 years ago, 10 years ago during the Spurs run. It got closed during COVID, but I know some people were taking me into the wine cellar here privately. But I'm talking to y'all first before I close.
8: Dude,
6: that is service.
8: That is
7: Kendall Jackson wine ambassador that I am.
6: There you go.
7: Shout out to my people at Kendall Jackson.
6: Okay, try to get a sponsorship.
7: No, I already got it. I'm the ambassador. Look it up.
6: For real? Okay, got it.
7: Yeah, no. Come here real quick. Tell these people care to know.
8: Yes.
7: Where you're taking. Tell them where we're at.
9: Hi. We're at Zinc Bistro and Wine Bar. It's our sister bar to Boudreaux's, Texas Bistro on the Riverwalk. And we're taking Mr. Mark down to our wine cellar in our private event space. He's a wine guy, so we just wanted to impress him a little bit.
8: Oh, honey, you've made a grown man very happy.
6: I mean, well, Mark, that's wonderful. All right, Mark, stop doing your job. Get out of here. Go enjoy that wine. We appreciate you, Mark J. Spears. Check
7: out. Shout out to Malik Rose. Malik Rose is in the building. You know what I'm saying? This is how we do.
8: There you go.
6: Check out Mark J. Spears' latest article on Wemby, dropping tomorrow on the .com. Thank you.
7: All right. Thank you.
8: Oh, man, you're the best. I want to be him when I grow up.
6: No kidding.
8: Like, I want
6: private wine tours.
8: Yes.
6: While I'm covering the NBA finals. How do
8: meal.
6: I get that gig?
8: Oh, my God.
6: Mark J. Spears is out here living. Coming up next here on Amber and Ian. We're going to be living, too, because we get to do Big Deal, Not a Big Deal right here on ESPN Radio.
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0: 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We've covered a lot of ground tonight here on Amber and Ian. We're keeping you updated on the live action and Stanley Cup Final Game 2. Also, of course, getting you ready for the NBA Finals Game 2 tomorrow night. You're going to be able to hear that game right here on ESPN Radio. Our coverage of Knicks Spurs is going to start at 7:30 p.m. Eastern, which means we'll make a little room for the NBA Finals on Amber and Ian. Go ahead, Ian.
1: We got bases loaded, Women's College World Series, Texas up one zip, and a best of three. And right now, they got three Longhorns on the pond right now in the prairie. Bases juiced, two out, Texas Tech has bases loaded. These two uniforms are killing me.
0: What's happening with you?
1: I know.
0: You're struggling tonight.
1: I am. I have left blocker, there. Right blocker, and it comes to the goal by the Vegas Golden Knights. So the Red Raiders have bases loaded, two down, up one zip on Texas in the Women's College World Series, which is, by the way, one of the greatest events every summer.
0: Yeah, you love it.
1: It is so awesome to watch.
0: Yeah. All right. So we'll continue to keep you updated on the live action if Ian can see it properly throughout the evening here on ESPN Radio. Right now, let's find out what's a big deal and what's not a big deal.
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2: But is it a big deal or not a big deal with Amber and Ian?
0: And our producer, Stosh. Hello, Stosh.
4: It's a big deal that Ian can't determine the difference between a burnt orange uniform and a white uniform.
1: Well, they switch between games and this and that. So yesterday, Texas was wearing white, right? Go ahead. I know.
4: By the way, Texas got out of that jam with no runs allowed.
1: They did?
4: They sure did.
1: You're ahead of us.
4: Fly ball to center field.
1: Oh, you had the truck feed. There you go. God bless you.
4: Wah.
1: I know. You ruined it for me. Go ahead.
4: I was just trying to keep the people updated. A fan who ran onto the Frost Bank Center court during the fourth quarter, I can't talk, of Wednesday night's NBA Finals game.
1: You're sleep deprived.
4: Yeah, yes. And attempted to take a selfie with Victor Wembanyama, was arrested and given a lifetime ban from all NBA arenas. Fan ran onto the court with a celly in his right hand, stopped in front of Wemby and Mitchell Robinson of the Knicks, and was quickly pushed away by two security guards as he tried to take the picture. Amber, big deal, not a big deal.
0: Listen, I think that this is a stupid deal. I hate that this happens. I did think it was interesting that they didn't cut away from it, because, when this happens, like in the Super Bowl, Ian, the NFL clearly has a policy where they don't show it. They did show it. The NBA clearly doesn't have that policy. But I did think that what they should do is confiscate his phone and delete all the photos, because really the entire reason you're doing it is so that you can have those photos of you and that you can prove that you were there forevermore. And if they had taken his camera roll and just deleted all the photos from the game, that would be some sort of sweet justice and not allowed him to upload anything to social media. A ban from NBA arenas, though, for a guy who looked very, very young, Ian, is probably actually a bigger deal than we're thinking, because maybe he's not even a Spurs fan. Maybe he doesn't care about going there. But we're talking all NBA arenas. And I think that applies to all events. Is that just NBA events? I mean, he may never be able to go to a concert again for the rest of his life in an NBA arena, for example. That may affect you one day when you have kids and they want to go to a game one day. You may feel like a real chump that this is what you did in your early 20s. I think it's a stupid deal. Your life in prison, I think, would be a more appropriate punishment there.
1: Lord, I know you're tongue-in-cheek on that one, because people may not...
0: I hate this bleep, man. I really do. It's so stupid. Get off the court. Nobody cares.
1: I don't understand why you would do it. It's a big deal because he's a mental midget. You actually went to jail, and you tried to go onto the court.
0: Yeah, you have a record now.
1: In the middle of the fourth quarter in the NBA Finals. To get a selfie? I love Wemby's reaction, by the way, was great. Like, he actually smiled, like, I don't know what to do here. Was almost like posing for it. So, yeah, it's a big deal because the dude went to jail, and everyone else, remember that, because he went to jail for being a moron.
0: But the problem is it pays? I don't know who this kid is. For all I know, this kid has like 4 million followers on social media. So for all I know, it's an actual gamble for him to do this in terms of his content. I think that was the case with the guy. Yeah, maybe. I think that that was the case. Like, the dude that did the Super Bowl streaking was being paid. Like, he was doing it for money or whatever. And, like, whatever company had on him and, like, whatever it was. So, I don't know. That's what I really hate about this is that it can be a financial gain to do really stupid stuff. So I think that it probably needs to be more punitive than just a lifetime ban, frankly.
4: We have a problem with cell phones in the society. We'll get to that.
1: Amen on that.
4: We'll get to that in like 20 minutes, for sure.
0: All right. I'm waiting on that one.
4: Oh, yeah. If you're a believer in the Madden curse and a fan of the Bears, you might want to turn your radio down for just a quick moment. Bears quarterback Caleb Williams has been revealed as the cover athlete for EA Sports Madden 27 video game. EA released two covers featuring Williams on Wednesday. The first was the cover for the standard edition of the game, which features Williams throwing a jump pass with the city of Chicago in the background. The second was a deluxe edition cover in which Williams is doing the Iceman celebration. He showed off after beating the Packers on a walk-off TD. Ian, big deal, not a big deal.
1: I'm not. It's not a big deal. The whole Madden curse thing, I used to believe in it, and I'm over it now. So I'm going to not a big deal, and good job out of him, because one, he got paid. Two, it's great pub. Three, he's a hell of a player. I mean, go back to, go ahead. I'm going to find somebody.
0: I mean, Saquon Barkley was the last one, and like he just had a solid
1: Mahomes
0: season.
1: Mahomes and Brady were on 22, right?
0: Right. They had great seasons.
1: I think they were okay.
0: Yeah, they were okay. I mean, you had Saquon, you had Christian McCaffrey, which, I mean, then, like, I guess he had injuries. Before that, you had Josh Allen. Like, Josh Allen was a fine season. Like, yes, he threw interceptions, but that was a good season after he was on it. Mahomes and Brady, like you mentioned. I mean, really.
1: Mahomes was on the cover, won a Super Bowl.
0: Yeah. I mean, you had Lamar before that. You know, I mean, I think that the whole thing is hogwash. I'm not a believer. Not a big deal.
4: All right, very quickly, because we're up against it. Micah Parsons said he will not return from his torn ACL injury until at least mid-October. Big deal, not a big deal. Go for it.
1: It's affecting two seasons, but I'm going to go not a big deal because he will be back probably week five. And that's going to be one hell of a push. One hell of a push toward the playoffs. Hey, so I'm going to go not a big deal.
4: Get the horn ready.
1: Come on. You're ahead of me.
4: Vegas is up 2-0.
0: Wow.
1: Oh, he beat Freddie Anderson on the far post. Comes across the front of the crease and goes backhand. Damn near hits the post. Vegas is up 2-0 on the road. 12:37 to go in the second period. Freddie Anderson, what are you thinking, man? Put the pipe down. You got to play better, Hoss. Holy mother. Howden's got his second on 22 miles an hour, and he hit the post just to get it in. Vegas up 2-0.
0: Vegas on their way to try to take two games there in Carolina. Let's all celebrate Ian being able to see the action. Plenty more coming up right here on Amber and Ian.
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0: Center. I'm Sean Ryder. Game 2 of the Stanley Cup Final in Carolina. The Golden Knights have a 2-0 lead on the Hurricanes with just over 11 minutes to play in the second period. Defenseman Brett Howden with both Vegas goals. He leads the league with 13 postseason goals. And another assist for Mitch Marner, his 16th this postseason, as Vegas looks to take a 2-0 series lead. You can watch the game on ABC. Red Wings captain Dylan Larkin has requested to be traded. Reports ESPN's Emily Kaplan has played all 11 seasons of his career with Detroit. Some NFL news today. The Packers agreeing with receiver Christian Watson. It's a four-year, $110.5 million extension with $31 million guaranteed, reports ESPN's Adam Schefter. On the baseball scoreboard, they're in the eighth in Atlanta, and the Blue Jays lead the Braves 3-1. Toronto scoring all three in the third off Atlanta ace Chris Sale. During the sixth at Wrigley, the A's in front of the Cubs 4-0. Shea Langelier's two home runs, that was 16 on the season, he's drove in three. Day baseball in the Bronx.
1: Here's the pitch to McMahon, breaking ball pulled to the right side, through the hole, base hit. Ryan McMahon with an RBI single here in the seventh inning gives the Yankees a 2-1 lead.
2: Big hit by Ryan McMahon.
0: Call on WFAN, Ryan McMahon, that go-ahead RBI single in the seventh. And the Yankees get past the Guardians 2-1 to avoid the sweep. New York star Aaron Judge was out for a third straight game with a rib injury. In the WNBA, the Fever take down the Dream 83-71. Caitlin Clark, 17 points.
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5: One of the great traditions in college football. Nick Carty on the ones and twos tonight, our associate producer, never ceases to amaze. If you don't know Animal House, it was filmed at the University of Oregon. And during Oregon football games and basketball games, you will hear that play. Crank it up, Nick. Go ahead. Hit it. And they go crazy. It is absolutely insane. And joining us right now is a proud Oregon Duck, captain of the Ducks, fourth-round pick for the Indianapolis Colts in the middle of OTAs. Their former Oregon captain, Bryce Betcher, returns here to ESPN Radio, the ESPN app, Sirius XM Channel 80. And Bryce, man, I'm fascinated to get your reaction to this story I'm about to tell you. If you were a guy in his hometown that was a walk-on to a top-five football team in the country and will win the award for top walk-on in the country in college football, become a first-team All-American, captain of that team, then be drafted to the NFL by the Indianapolis Colts, with a stop in the middle to being drafted by the Houston Astros to be go play pro baseball, what would you tell me?
6: Man, I'd probably tell you that it has to come with a pretty good story. I don't know if I believe you.
5: Folks, that is his story. What has this journey been like for you, man?
6: It's been incredible. You know, it's pretty hard to put into words, but, you know, it's been every single dream that I've kind of, you know, hoped when I was little and everything that I've worked towards. But, yeah, like I said, it's kind of hard to put into words, but I just say incredible is the best way to put it.
5: If you'd gone back and told a 9- or 10-year-old Bryce Betcher that story right there that I just said here on ESPN Radio, what do you think a 9- or 10-year-old Bryce would say to you?
6: He'd probably say, what do I got to do to get there? I feel like when I was younger, I was definitely the more nose down, didn't really talk much kind of kid. Probably asked
5: really?
6: My parents about that. Oh, yeah. No, I was very, very quiet and kind of just kept to myself. But, you know, I was always asking questions, you know, on what it took to get better. So he probably just asked my future self, hey, what's it going to take? And that'd probably be it.
5: You don't strike me as the quiet type. And, folks, it's a true story. I was embedded with the Ducks in fall camp last year for about 3 days. And I'm watching you go from session to session. I'm not going to say the player's name, but I saw you scream over going, hey, man, we don't walk from session to session around here. We run. You're telling me that guy was quiet?
6: Yeah, man, it's definitely taken some years and, you know, I'd say a little bit of adulting to break me out of my shell and become more vocal and personable. But I'd say inherently I'm more quiet, especially when I was younger.
7: Bryce Betcher, fourth-round pick, rookie for the Indianapolis Colts, joining us here in an All-American from Oregon on ESPN Radio. The first time you put that Colts helmet on, what was that like?
6: It was a dream come true. Super cool. I love the color blue and the logo, but obviously it's a whole lot more than that. It's, you know, a lot of hard work paying off, but, you know, in my mind, it's just the beginning. It's just one step in the right direction. You know, got to honor, you know, this emblem, this logo and organization like I did the Ducks, and I have my entire life. So just a good step in the right direction.
7: You know, Bryce, I mentioned how you were a two-sport star, drafted in two professional leagues, which is so rare, and that goes to show you how gifted of an athlete today you are. How did playing multiple sports make you just a better football player?
6: Yeah, I'd say number one would be competitive nature. Like, you have to learn to compete in everything in life, especially when you're playing sports, and there's different ways to compete in baseball and different ways you have to compete in football, you know, but that go hand in hand. At the end of the day, the, you know, best competitor is going to win. Number two, I'd say just reaction and attacking. In baseball, you know, you see a ball off the bat, you got to react and attack the baseball. And same in football, you see a running back hit the hole, you got to react and attack, you know, without second guessing yourself. So I'd say those two things.
7: I asked Dan Lanning last year in the middle of your season, I think it was before the Iowa game, is he a better football player or bad? Or he just stopped me. He goes, he's a better football player. Don't even go baseball. He's a better football player. What do you think? Are you a better football player or baseball player?
6: Man, that's a great question. I think inherently in my blood, I'm a better football player. It's came a lot easier to me. Baseball is obviously, I feel like, more of a skill sport. I've had to work way harder to develop my skills and become good at baseball. So I'd say, yeah, football is inherently more in my blood, and it comes easier to me.
7: When was the last time that you picked up a bat?
6: I'd say about a month and a half ago. I was in Eugene before I came out. Oh, yeah, just around draft time, you know, takes, you know, I still love the game of baseball, and, you know, it's still something fun for me, kind of a hobby at this point. So kind of go in the cages and get some swings in. It's just a good time for me, so not too long ago.
7: Is that just a, like, a tension and frustration release? Just to get, like, for me, that's golf. I just picture whatever I'm angry at as the ball, and I just knock the ever-loving snot out of it, right? And it feels good. Yeah. Same thing in baseball, getting in the cage kind of thing?
6: Yeah, very similar, very similar. And with baseball, I feel like I can actually swing as hard as I can. You know, obviously, if they throw the curveball and you're out on your front foot, you can't really do that. But when you throw the pitching machine on and you're just teeing off on them, it feels pretty good.
7: Is there anything that you can take from one sport to the other and it makes you a better player in that opposite sport?
6: Oh, man. I'd say the biggest thing would be, yeah, the mental game in baseball. Like, you can be incredibly prepared and, you know, still go 0-for-4 with a couple strikeouts, and there's nothing more challenging than running back out to center field and having to wait 2 to 3 innings to get your next shot. That takes some mental, you know, fortitude. Whereas in football, you know, everyone has a bad play here and there, and, you know, within, you know, 30 seconds, you're back on it, getting ready to, you know, hit someone else and change the narrative. So I'd say the mental side, you know, has made me a better football player, because, like, bad play doesn't really affect me compared to baseball. It's, like, incredibly challenging mentally.
7: Bryce Betcher, linebacker, Indianapolis Colts, former Oregon Duck, joining us here on ESPN Radio. What did you learn from Dan Lanning from the first time that you met him? And also throw in Tosh Lupoi, for that matter, now Cal head coach, your former defensive coordinator there at Oregon. What did you learn from those guys that they made you a better football player, maybe even also a better person?
6: Yeah, I'm going to tie football and, you know, being a better person together. I think both of them, you know, definitely go hand in hand. They share the same, you know, intelligence for the game, but also the same motivating factors. But I'd say the biggest thing was Lanning had this quote. It was, rent is due every day in football and in life. And I think it's just so true. It's like, you can't just show up to work or show up to the field and expect your job, if you're a starter, to just be secured. Like, you got to prove it every single day, and you got to pay that rent. And if you don't, you know, in football, you're, you know, going to get knocked on your ass, or in life, you'll get your job taken. I think that was the biggest thing that, you know, they kind of spread onto me and, you know, made me just work every single day and have to prove it every single day.
7: I just wrote that quote down, man. Yeah, he hadn't told me that one. That one is absolutely outstanding. Hey, when you hear two words, because this is something I also noticed with you guys, Nick Saban had this also at Alabama. As a matter of fact, now that I'm saying it, most of the great coaches that I've been around have something very similar, and that is that their teams are player-led. When you hear those two words, player-led, what does that mean to you?
6: Yeah, I'd say, you know, you got to have a connected team, number one, in order to have a player-led team. you know, so teammates that are willing to fight for each other, play for one another, and that comes with getting to know each other off the field first. But at the end of the day, like, you got to have players hold each other accountable when it comes to running on and off the field, playing to a certain standard. Because if a coach says it all the time, players will kind of get old of the coach saying it, won't necessarily listen. But if you have respect for your teammates and what they do every single day, which I feel like that's what we had at Oregon, and it's player-led, you're going to be way better.
7: And Lanning runs a very similar system like Saban. It feels and looks very NFL-like. So when you got to OTAs, how similar did it feel compared to what you were doing at Oregon?
6: Oh, very similar. Obviously, there's no pads right now, which I kind of wish there was. That's where I feel like I thrive as a football player. So just helmets and jerseys right now, which is a little bit different because in Lanning's system, I feel like we always got pads on, which was – I loved it, which is great because that's football. But when it comes to, you know, X's and O's and how everything's operated, very similar.
7: Well, man, Bryce, you had a hell of a run. I mean, from Eugene native, walk-on, All-American, drafted in not one but two sports. It has been a hell of a journey. It's damn near Hollywood. Keep it going. And I would ask you if you've ever been to the Dexter Lake Club, but I think I know the answer. So, I'll ask it. Have you ever been to the Dexter Lake Club?
6: Yes, I have.
7: Whoa! That was not the answer I expected. Really? I dragged my daughter to

0: really did not. I've been once, and I'm damn sure going back, man. It's in the middle of like a little neighborhood. It's just a little hidden haunt.
1: Oh, yeah.
0: I mean, it's absolutely awesome. Look, man, give them hell. Stay healthy, brother, and continue this remarkable journey you've been on, because you've earned every single step of it, man. Thanks for your time here on ESPN Radio.
1: We appreciate it.
0: I bet you. It's our pleasure. He is, again, that story, you can't make it up. It's damn near Hollywood. From Eugene, walks on to Oregon, becomes an All-American, team captain, drafted in the NFL, drafted in Major League Baseball. Right? I mean, two-sport star. And, yes, he has been to the Dexter Lake Club, Amber. So it doesn't get any better. By the way, update quickly. Women's College World Series. Texas, they're wearing burnt orange, by the way. 2-1 over Texas Tech. Bottom five, two out. Oh, Lord. Kavon is warming up in the bullpen for Texas. She is a hoss as a pitcher, a first-team All-American. Again, bottom five, two down. We'll keep you up to date. Texas wins, they win the title. Texas Tech wins, we're playing again. The chase for Lord Stanley, well, Vegas is up 2-0. And as Nick Carty will tell you, you want to be down 2-0 in the chase for Lord Stanley. No! You guys are ahead of us.
2: Nothing happened.
3: No, nothing happened.
0: Oh,
3: Nick Carty was just
0: up.
3: Reacting to
0: Good
3: you
0: Lord.
3: calling him out there. Coming up next.
0: I hate all of you.
3: Coming up next here.
0: Every one of you.
3: On Amber and Ian. Time to have a chat about cell phone etiquette. And if one coach went, got, wait, what? If one coach went, got too worked up about
2: it. I'm tired. I'm sorry.
3: All right.
2: Hold
3: whatever Stosh wrote
0: burnt
3: on my screen.
0: Or not burnt orange.
3: We're going to do that next right here on ESPN
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4: 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How will they respond? 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
1: 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We're coming down the stretch. 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This Was SportsCenter is presented to you by Gusto. So we've been keeping you updated on the live action and, of course, getting you ready for the NBA Finals Game 2. 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
2: Hence the song.
1: Because Ben Johnson, he is the head coach of the Bears, and he was giving his press conference and apparently got very upset with an interruption. Take a listen.
3: I'm really pleased with the teaching progression. I've been able to sit in some meetings, and I love how the coaches are going about their business. I like how the players are responding to it right now. We're all on the same page. We're speaking the same language, and that's always a good starting point. Oh, my. Somebody want to take their phone so I'm not interrupted again. Thanks.
1: I mean, that wasn't such a bad reaction, but he was clearly bothered by the fact that a phone went off during his press conference.
2: Well, that is rule one. Put your phone on mute or turn it off, right? Or vibrate, whatever. I mean, it is.
1: But people do forget. And everybody has one of these damn
2: I didn't think his reaction was like, people were reacting to his reaction like, oh, my
1: like
2: God,
1: was
2: how
1: over
2: rude.
1: The top. Right.
2: But that wasn't over the top. It was, hey, you're gonna turn your phone off so
1: right.
2: we can
1: yeah, it wasn't crazy.
2: Keep business. It wouldn't yell at anybody.
1: Right. I do. If he had, I would not be on the side of him because even though, yes, it's interruption, and even though you're told to put your phone on silent, it's just an honest mistake. People forget, you know, things happen. You don't realize you have your ringer on. You think you have it on do not disturb. Somebody from your family calls you and they're on your favorites list, whatever. And so it rings. And like, you know, when people freak out about stuff like that, it's like, all right, it's not that big of a deal. You can keep talking, you know, like a phone ringing doesn't actually, you know, ruin your whole
2: conversation. That was very loud. So I if I'm Ben Johnson in that scenario, I'm also addressing it, but I'm in a more lighthearted, like, hey, you want to take that?
1: But I mean, you know, that person's already mortified,
2: is that your
1: especially
2: mom?
1: In a press conference, especially
2: the
1: in the press.
2: Does she need some milk on the way home? Are you getting groceries? What are you doing? I mean, that's my personality. Ben Johnson, Coach John, is very intense, right? Mm-hmm. So it could have been a lot worse, in my opinion. I've been on a plane where I have wanted to say a lot worse,
1: mm-hmm.
2: where the person sitting next to me is, they have their earbuds in.
1: And they're having the conversation.
2: And they're talking so loudly.
1: This is before, my husband is so that guy. This is before takeoff, right?
2: Yes.
1: Or upon landing. This isn't in
2: Either
1: the air.
2: One.
1: Because I had a weird experience on these flights, both of my flights, because I just got back from the Bahamas last night, both of my flights. On the way back, my phone rang, and I had my phone on airplane mode and on Delta Wi-Fi, and my phone rang when I was in the air, which I was very confused by. I have no idea. And what's weird is I'm one of these people, you know, I live on the edge, Ian. People have said that many times about me. And so sometimes I won't put my phone on airplane mode. You know, I'll get a little crazy. I'll just leave it.
2: I haven't put my phone on airplane mode in probably 10 years.
1: Right. So I don't normally put mine. But whenever
2: it's not a small plane. That's why you put it on airplane mode. For people who don't know, the smaller planes, your phone can interfere with the headsets for the pilots. On a bigger plane,
1: Is that true? Like on a private plane? I've always heard that's boo hockey. I have no idea.
2: That's what I've been told. But anyway,
1: I don't know. I've never been on that small of a plane, apparently.
2: So
1: I'm not living the PJ life like Ian is.
2: Right? The 1x2s, right? I have to take to Baton Rouge to go call an LSU game.
1: Oh, uh-huh.
2: I will put that damn thing on airplane mode.
1: When you're hopping on Saban's jet to go.
2: That is a smaller plane. Yeah.
1: Well, so I don't know about that, but I have heard that, you know, in terms of these commercial flights, it doesn't actually do anything.
2: No.
1: But regardless, sometimes I don't put it on airplane mode. I've never had my phone ring in the air. This was like at, you know, 30,000 feet, and my phone started ringing on the way. It made no sense. It had to have been ringing from Wi-Fi, I guess. I don't know. It was very confusing to me. I clearly did not answer the phone. But you're talking about somebody speaking loudly next to you.
2: My
1: husband's so that guy.
2: I would really, really be annoyed to the point where I would tell your husband, like I told this guy, look, man, act like you're going to take a leak. If you want to finish that phone call, just.
1: But you can't always. Like, we landed on one of these flights, and my husband took a call, and it had to have. I'm not going to get into the details, but it had to have sounded so crazy to anybody sitting around us.
2: Give us
1: what my husband does for a living and who he was talking to. So my husband's a lawyer. He represents mostly all professional athletes, and it's mostly all baby mama drama that he represents these high profile athletes in. And it's a lot of talk about, you know, pregnancy and
2: I can only imagine the one side of that conversation.
1: And, you know, is she actually pregnant, or, you know, who, whatever.
2: See, that conversation I would be interested in, and I would be like, oh, continue. I would be enthralled.
1: But it has to sound crazy because nobody, you know, people don't know what he's doing.
2: You're sitting
1: next
2: to your husband and he's talking about paternity tests.
1: Right, like crazy stuff, you know. And the
2: that would be awkward.
1: Next to him,
2: and that would be entertaining.
1: Like, what kind
2: right?
1: of drama is this guy?
2: This dude was talking about like shoes and whatnot. I'm like, man, just stop. Just shut up.
1: Maybe shoes were his business.
2: Cell phone etiquette, it's gone. It's over. And I'm to the point where now I'm almost over it. I put my earphones in, right, and I tune out.
1: You have to do. I think some of it's the technology, too, because now these earbuds, you know, that we all use, earbuds that we all use, they're noise canceling, and it's like you can't hear anything. And so then the people talk crazy loud because I think they can't even hear themselves in their own head.
2: Yeah,
1: so I think that's part
2: louder.
1: Of what happens. They talk louder.
2: Yes. It's
1: when I talk on the phone with those, because I get annoyed with those in my ears. So when I use those to talk on the phone, I only put one in so that I can still hear myself so I don't get too loud.
2: I don't use them to talk on the phone. I only use them to listen to music or, you know, play-by-play calls, you know, games, whatever, on an airplane. Cell phone etiquette has been lost and gone when it comes to mass travel. By the way, Tegan Kavan is coming in for Texas. They're up 2-1 on Texas Tech, Women's College World Series. They win, they're hoisting the trophy. Texas Tech wins, we got another game.
1: Come in on. Vegas right now, still up 2-0 right over.
2: Yes, ma'am.
1: Carolina.
2: Third period Stanley coming Cup in 16
1: final.
2: Minutes.
1: Game two.
2: ABC.
1: All right, so they're going to continue to keep you updated throughout the evening here on ESPN Radio. 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

0: SportsCenter. Got another good one. Stanley Cup Finals, game number two. I'm Q Myers. The second period just ended between the Golden Knights and the Hurricanes, with Vegas holding a 2-0 lead. Brett Howden has both goals for VGK, while the Hurricanes are out shooting Vegas 15-11. Goalie Carter Hart is pitching a shutout. The Golden Knights hold a 1-0 series lead. Also in the NHL, Red Wings captain Dylan Larkin has requested a trade from Detroit. Sources told ESPN on Thursday, Larkin has a full no-trade clause in his contract through next season, meaning he'll have control over his destination. Sources told ESPN that issues between Larkin and Detroit management have been brewing a while, dating back at least to testy contract negotiations back in 2023. Additionally, the Red Wings playoff drought has extended to 10 seasons, which is the longest in franchise history. That follows a historic 25-year playoff run for the original six franchise. In the NFL, the Packers extend another wide receiver, another one. First, it was Jaden Reed. Now it's Christian Watson. Within a matter of weeks, the Packers have extended their top two receivers on long-term deals. Watson on Thursday agreed to a four-year, $110.5 million extension. It includes $31 million signing bonus. Sources told ESPN's Adam Schefter this came after Reed signed a three-year, $50.25 million extension on April 24th. Watson, who's 27 years old, previously signed a one-year, $11 million contract last September as a gap deal during his return from a torn ACL late in the 2024 season. For more scores and analysis, check out ESPN.com and the all-new ESPN app. Coming up, game night with Emmett Golden and me, Q Myers, here on ESPN Radio and the all-new ESPN app.
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2: They didn't even want to celebrate. 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
3: Finals. They shouldn't. 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Job's not done. Job's not finished. Don't stop now. 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Go finish the job now.
2: That's facts. I'd have had to pop a bottle, though. What if they never get back?
3: I know. 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I mean, it's good. 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Hottest team.

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0: Which reminds me, I forgot to pop that bottle this morning when I woke up. 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Of course, we'll get into all things NBA Finals, which is what we were talking about.
2: Go, New York! Go, New York! Go!
3: Here we go.
0: Come on, you start that already?
2: Go, New York, go!
3: All right, we got a Knick fan on the board tonight.
0: We're like 12 seconds into
4: We got two Knick fans.
0: Ring the double bell on y'all then. Hey, man, you can't come in here and try to bogart the show, man. We're 12 seconds in, man. Ring the bell.
2: Yeah, we'll get to it, man. We actually been giving the Knicks love.
0: Exactly. Y'all ring the bell.
2: Yeah.
0: This is going to become a bad thing, man. There it is.
2: Thank you. Thank you. Minor
0: ring right there.
2: Right. So,
0: the guy who rudely interrupted the show, he goes by the name of Cardi B. We'll call him out throughout the course of the show as well. But we always like to start things off on a nice note because we're some nice guys around these parts on
3: game night.
0: Exactly. We like to let you know what caught our attention. We do it like this.
5: I made you look.
1: Game night. Made you look.
0: All right, Emmett, you know the drill, man. What caught your attention? What made you look?
2: Well, the first thing that made me look was I saw Myles Garrett, who got traded from the Browns to the Rams. I saw that he had a contract restructure of some sort. I thought he was going to get a new contract. We know when he got after he got traded to the Rams, I said, oh, okay, he's going to be the highest paid player in the NFL. Not so fast, my friend. They just took about $5.5 million from the back end, gave it to him today. I'm sure that's great for him. And also, I mean, I get it. I ain't even mad at him for doing this. But Myles Garrett has not been to an OTA in Cleveland in years. My man was front and center out there in L.A.
0: Well, it's a new job, man. You got to show up to the new job looking good.
2: And I'm not mad at him because it is a new job. You got to get in there and meet your new team. I'm not tripping. But you talk about irony. I got a big kick out of that to see him front and center at OTA. So, hey, Myles living his best life on his new team. Got an extra $5 million today.
0: Hey, remember when they said OTAs and all that's not Myles Garrett's thing? It's his thing now.
2: Yeah, it is, right? He's like, I got a chance to win the Super Bowl?
0: Yep.
2: I'm showing up early.
0: Exactly, and he's probably still sending out those smoke signals. Hey, Aaron Donald. Hey, man, I'm here right now just in case you want to hang out.
2: Just in case, man.
0: Just in case.
2: I got a locker right next to me.
0: Exactly. I'm not mad at that at all. So, Myles Garrett and getting a little bit of sugar on top of his contract, moving money around a little like we like to call it, is what caught Emmett's attention, what made him look. What made me look came from last night's NBA Finals and the fan that decided he wanted to run onto the court and get a selfie with Wemby. Well, two fans, him and his partner, actually got lifetime bans over the selfie. And, oh, by the way, that guy went to jail. So he went to jail and got a lifetime ban. Not that I think that the NBA is going to actually enforce it.
2: Right.
0: But was it really worth it to take a selfie with Wemby? And, oh, by the way, Mitchell Robinson was there, too. And I don't know if you actually remember the look on Mitchell Robinson's face. It almost looked like a, am I going to have to bury this dude right here? Yo, and what if he had? What if he had buried him right there?
2: I wouldn't have been tripping.
0: I wouldn't have either. But they would have been like, I can't believe that player is such an animal or he did this. You know what I mean?
2: No, because I saw one day when James Harrison was playing for the Steelers.
0: Yeah.
2: A favorite playing in Cleveland, a fan ran on the field and he, I mean, rock bottom this dude.
0: As he should.
2: Yeah, and nobody batted an eye. And they shouldn't have, you know, so maybe. Thanks. But did you see the selfie?
0: Yeah, it wasn't even a good selfie.
2: Yes, he didn't get Wemby's face. It's just Wemby's chest.
0: Well, the point is, if you enter my arena, I have the right to lay it the smack it down, if
2: that's
0: you know
2: right.
0: what I mean. So, you know, he got the lifetime ban, him and his buddy, and he also went to jail. Don't think it was worth it, but that's what caught my attention. We'll see if the NBA actually enforces it coming up next season. It's Game Night here on ESPN Radio, the all-new ESPN app, SiriusXM, Channel 80, and Tune In. He's Emmett Golden, and I'm Q Myers. Now, with that being said, it is a big night, I feel like, in sports in general. And it's so funny. You know, you start to get to this time of year and people say, oh, it's dead. It's not a whole lot going on. There's a whole lot going on. I'm up here watching the Women's College World Series right now. Texas just tacked on another run, so they're up 3-1 at the top of the seventh. They have an opportunity to be back-to-back champs if they finish off the job. There was a really good game in the WNBA. The Stanley Cup Finals are going on. There's a lot going on as far as I'm concerned.
2: That's right. I mean, it's the second intermission. VGK, my favorite hockey team in the world.
0: That'll play.
2: Yeah, they're up now, you know, with a chance to go up 2-0 on Carolina. You know, a full slate of MLB games, by the way, too. There's just so much going on. And how about this? Remember how big Caitlin Clark and Angel Reese when they got into the WNBA, how big it was. Whenever they played, it felt like the sporting world stopped and everybody was watching. Does it still hit like that?
0: No, it doesn't hit like that for multiple reasons. I think when it hit originally, it was a lot of new. We all knew the rivalry that was in college, which was great. But now we're, you know, a couple seasons in. Caitlin obviously didn't have a very good year last year because she was injured. Angel's already been traded. You know what I mean? But they did square up tonight. You know, the Fever and the Dream, and the Fever got the dub. And, oh, by the way, it seems like things aren't really quite right there with the Fever. Stephanie White, Caitlin Clark and company. It feels like something's off there. And I'll tell you, I know Atlanta lost. The Fever won 83-71. Atlanta might have lost, but that's a team I think is on the come up. Yeah, and it's not because Angel Reese got traded there. And I know she had another double-double, which is great, you know, but I just think that the Dream are on the come up. They're a little young right now, but they're trying to figure things out. And I believe after this loss, they're, 6-3 on the season?
2: Yeah.
0: So they're not playing bad ball. I remember the Aces. I'm here in Las Vegas. Obviously, I'm covering the Aces and rooting for them. I remember them going to Atlanta, right? It was Angel Reese's first home game ever in the ATL, and they were beating the brakes out the Dream. Then all of a sudden, next thing you know, you look up and they're down. And I was like, whoa! Hey, Asia! What's going on? Now, they came back and won, but it was, I mean, it was way closer than it needed to be. And so that told me that there's no quit in that Atlanta Dream team. So I respect them. They're working their way into something.
2: Without question. You know, the Fever were up in this one early, and Alicia Gray put the team on her back and went on like
0: She's
2: an 8-0 run
0: player.
2: Herself. Yeah, she was balling. Just wasn't quite enough because Caitlin Clark, who was sick tonight as well, went over to the bench during the timeout. I didn't see it. I heard the folks doing the game talk about she was throwing up. And then she came back on the court. And I'm like, well, that's weird. And she came back on the court. She had two assists and hit a three just like that. And then next thing you know, it was up to a 10-point game. They end up winning by 12, 83-71.
0: Yeah, Caitlin had 17 points. It wasn't a great night shooting. I don't know if that had to do with her being sick or just wasn't a great night shooting. 6 for 17, 2 for 8 from three-point land. She did have 7 boards and 8 assists, so that's good. I mean, she's always going to be involved in the game. I feel like that it's not they're not as exciting as they were, you know, them being Caitlin and Angel. I also think a lot of it has to do with the WNBA has a lot of really good talent. There's a lot of really good players sprinkled throughout the course of the league.
2: Yeah, and I think what happened is we kind of shook out the pretenders, right? Because there were a whole lot of people that jumped in that never watched the WNBA before, and a lot of people stuck around. But the people that just came to kind of jump on, you know, the Angel Reese and Caitlin Clark beef and to be a part of that, once that kind of died down, they went away. So at least now WNBA fans are watching the WNBA and not a lot of people. What is it called? Grifting? Or drift, I don't know what it's called. But
0: you about to give me the lie to you, man. And I don't like to be a liar, dude.
2: I think there were a bunch of, I believe they're called grifters, that jumped on board and was just kind of trying to stroke up some controversy. All those people have left now, and WNBA fans get to enjoy the great product that the WNBA is.
0: Well, the Fever got the 83-71 victory over the Dream. You mentioned the Stanley Cup Finals. It's in the third period right now with the Golden Knights holding a 2-0 lead on the Hurricanes and the Golden Knights, and it's not just because I'm here in Vegas, but they're the hottest team in hockey. I know it's only down to two, but it's just what they were able to start at, where they fired their coach with 8 games left in the season to now being in the Stanley Cup Finals is incredible. Carolina could score in a quick second, so just because they're up 2-0, the third period just started, buckle up. That's all I got to say.
2: It ain't over.
0: It ain't even close to over. Buckle up, because Carolina could score like that. They're at their house as well, so their fans are going to get lathered up and try to back their Hurricanes. He's Emma Golden. I'm Q Myers. It's game night here on ESPN Radio. The Brunson Burner was, man, he was running hot at the end of that game one NBA Finals. That's next here on ESPN Radio on the all-new ESPN app.
1: 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Now the pressure quickly mounts for San Antonio. How will they respond? 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

0: Major League Baseball update.
1: Fans, close your ears. At least cover one of them up at this stage of the game. Aaron Judge has been diagnosed with a stress fracture of his first rib on his right side. The Yankees have announced that he will be re-imaged in approximately 4 to 6 weeks. Judge is expected to return at some point this season. Emmett, couple key words. He will be re-imaged in approximately 4 to 6 weeks, and he's expected to return at some point this season. Yes. Those are the key words in what I just told you.
2: Approximately and some point.
1: Right.
2: And re-imaged.
1: Yes. Right?
2: So it will be a while before we see Aaron Judge again, and that's unfortunate. You know,
1: I hate that.
2: Yeah, I want to see all the stars be healthy for every team. You know, the sports are better when the best players are on the field. So that is disappointing. The Yankees are half a game behind the Rays. So I feel like they'll be able to stay afloat. I'm not necessarily worried about them completely falling off a cliff. But, you know, any opportunity, I think, for Judge to win the AL MVP this year is basically gone after hearing that.
1: Well, it stinks for Major League Baseball. I mean, we love to see the stars play, the Otanis, the Judges, you know, all the guys that, you know, you stop and watch whatever they do. Judges at bat? Okay, I'm gonna stop
2: Kings
1: and watch.
2: Pitching,
1: right, exactly.
2: Know,
1: yeah. Exactly. Yeah. There's a handful of players that are must watch TV. Aaron Judge is definitely one of those. So that just stinks for baseball and just fans in general that it's apparently 4 to 6 weeks he will be re-imaged. He has been diagnosed with a stress fracture of his first rib on his right side, but he is expected to return at some point this season. It's game night here on ESPN Radio, the all-new ESPN app, SiriusXM Channel 80, and tune in.
3: I want to use the term that you used there. You said Mariano Rivera. It sort of felt like in this game that, like, Carl Anthony Towns, if you will, was Andy Pettit.
4: Ricochets in and out. Another offensive rebound and stick back. Carl Anthony Towns and the foul.
5: He's been an absolute monster.
3: And he gave you, like, seven strong.
6: Strong.
3: And so went to the bullpen and said, all right, we got you where we need to get you, big fella. Jalen Brunson, take us home. And that's what they did. He's the closer.
4: Here's Brunson. Brunson driving in traffic. Left hand hits again. Jalen Brunson taking over in the fourth quarter.
1: So appropriate that they use the term closer for Jalen Brunson. Obviously talking about the great Mariano Rivera as well, but we spent the last few days, ever since Myles Garrett got traded from the Browns to the Rams, saying now the Rams have their closer. Everyone's looking for a closer, and that's who Big Body Brunson is for the Knicks. It is game night here on ESPN Radio on the all-new ESPN app. He's Emmett Golden. I'm Q Myers, and what we saw, Emmett, in NBA Finals game number one, and even though it wasn't a great shooting performance really by anybody, it took a lot of shots for Jalen Brunson to get the 30 points. The shots he had to have, in the moments that he had to have them, he was able to come through with, and he is absolutely the game changer for that team. They have a lot of dudes that are contributing and help them get to that point. But at some point, as you heard them say, they said, hey, here you go. We got you here, big fella. Go close it out for us.
2: Hey, when his team needs him, 9 times out of 10, he steps up, you know, and that's super, super important. And, you know, they always talk about a small guard can't be your best player on the team if you're going to win a championship. Jalen's doing his best to disprove that, and it feels like he is on his way to do that. You know, we talked about it last night as we were on the air after the game. I felt like Carl Anthony Towns was the reason that they won the game. I mean, mostly about his defense on Wembanyama. Because if Wemby plays well, I don't know if the Knicks, you know, steal that one last night. But even with all that being said, somebody needed to score the basketball, especially down 14 and you know, all of the everything that happened in the second half. And Brunson definitely stepped up and provided that punch offensively.
1: Yeah, he did. He scored 13 of his 30 points in the fourth quarter. Right? I mean, and that's what they needed. Again, it wasn't an impressive shooting night. It was probably the worst game that the Knicks are going to play throughout the course of the series, and they still found a way to win by 10, and he was the guy that led the charge. And the cool thing about it is, I'm so glad that this is happening in the NBA Finals, right? I'm so happy this is the NBA Finals because everyone is able to see what Jalen Brunson can do. You know, I mean, you know, of course, if you're a Knicks fan, you know Jalen Brunson. If you're a big-time basketball fan, you know Jalen Brunson. But now he's on the big stage where the Knicks haven't been, the NBA Finals, and he's doing it in the biggest pressure moment against the guy that's the most recognizable guy in the NBA right now
6: and Victor Wembanyama, right? I know they don't go mano-a-mano against each other, but it's one guy's team against the other guy's team. I feel like there's even more spotlight now on Jalen Brunson, what he's able to do.
2: And I'm telling a lot of the, I mean, for lack of a better term, casual fans, but I would say even people who aren't fans of the NBA are going to come up and turn this game on to say, I got to see about this dude they're calling the alien.
6: Right.
2: And now they're seeing Jalen Brunson, and I'm sure they're like, oh, I might not have turned the TV on for this guy, but, man, you know, this dude is balling and hitting some big buckets, and that's exactly what the Knicks need. And I've been impressed with the Knicks all the way through the playoffs because, I mean, whether it's Josh Hart grabbing 15 rebounds.
6: That was impressive. Yep.
2: Yeah. If it's Shamet coming off the bench and dropping 13 and hitting three threes, like they just have done it as a team. And it's not the same guys every night. You know, they're kind of guys that step up in different areas. And the leader of that team, the guy who kind of gets all that going, is definitely Jalen Brunson.
6: Yeah, he's only the third Knick with 30-plus points in a road game in the finals, along with, and check these names out, along with Walt Frazier and Willis Reed, some guys you may have heard of.
2: I think I've heard of them before.
6: Right? Yeah, some guys that got some pretty good resumes, right? That's the kind of company that Jalen Brunson is keeping right now, and I really do like that closer mentality, that theme, that approach, you know, talking about Mariano Rivera. And again, this might be the best year that we see from the Knicks for the next 15 years. I don't know. I'm not going to be the one to sit there and say, oh, man, they're going to go on a run for the next 3-4 years. They're going to run the league. I'm not going to be that guy. I'm going to live in the moment and appreciate what they're doing right now. But you're talking about a team that has won 12 in a row. Count them, 12 in a row.
2: And I saw them up close and personal, you know, in the Eastern Conference Finals.
6: Yeah, they just scored another bucket on the Cavs right now.
2: Exactly. But don't worry, because the Cavaliers are actually up 3-2 analytically when it comes to expected scores. So at least we have that. But in all seriousness, man, this team is rolling. When they get down, they don't get flustered. They just stick with it, and they keep playing, and they keep defending. So I've really been impressed with everybody. I even said to you last night, like, Mike Brown. I don't think there's enough people talking about Mike Brown and what he's been able to do with that team and really getting them to that next level. Because when they fired Thibodeau, I think a lot of us was like, Mike Brown? Like,
6: that was me.
2: That
6: was like me. That. My bad.
2: Hey, it was me, too.
6: You know, me, too.
2: Like, that was the plan? Hey, we deserve to get the bell.
6: Yeah, I don't have any problem with that. I don't mind catching that bell because I was absolutely wrong about Mike Brown, and he's got the Knicks right where they need to be, winners of 12 straight, and they're up 1-0 in the NBA Finals Game 2 coming up on Friday with coverage beginning at 7:30 Eastern Time here on ESPN Radio. Real quick, I did want to pass along this, Emmett. The Women's College World Series, over. Wow. Texas, back-to-back champs. They sweep Texas Tech 2-0. And Tegan Cavan, first two-time Women's College World Series Most Outstanding Player since the award was first given out back in 1995. They win 4-1. So the first two runs that they scored was on an error, but they punch in two more runs I believe it was in the bottom of the sixth, or top of the sixth that they scored those two. Mm-hmm. But either way, they win 4-1, top of the seventh, thank you. So they end up winning 4-1, and they're back-to-back champs, and there you go. Just like that, the Women's College World Series is in the books.
2: Yeah, congratulations to Texas. I did want to see a third game.
6: Absolutely.
2: You know, I was kind of hoping for that. But, man, Texas has been awesome, you know, all year, and they've been awesome for a while. So it's no surprise that they were there. I think we were surprised that, you know, Oklahoma wasn't there. But, you know, Texas and Texas Tech, they played pretty well, but Texas just too much for Texas Tech.
6: I'm wondering if this is going to be a new little bit of a rivalry, right? I mean, this is 2 years in a row now in the Women's College World Series that they've played for a championship, Texas and Texas Tech. And Texas had to come through the loser's bracket to be able to get to where they were and finally get it done. So back-to-back champions for Texas. So congratulations to them. Down one game. What is Wemby and the Spurs going to have to do in game two? That's next.
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0: Center.
1: Stanley Cup Finals, game number two, the Vegas Golden Knights versus the Carolina Hurricanes. I'm Q Myers. They are into the third period, less than 10 minutes to go. The Golden Knights have a 2-0 lead. Brett Howden has both goals for Vegas, while the Hurricanes, who are out shooting Vegas 19-15, goalie Carter Hart for Vegas is pitching a shutout. The Golden Knights hold a 1-0 series lead. Also in the NHL, Red Wings captain Dylan Larkin has requested a trade from Detroit. Sources told ESPN on Thursday, Larkin has a full no-trade clause in his contract through next season, meaning he'll have control over his destination. The Women College World Series has gone final. Texas versus Texas Tech, and Texas gets the dub 4-1, are your back-to-back champions. And in the NFL, the Packers extend another wide receiver. First it was Jaden Reed, now it's Christian Watson. Within a matter of weeks, the Packers have extended their top two receivers on long-term contracts. Watson on Thursday agreed to a four-year, $110.5 million extension that included $31 million signing bonus. That's what sources told ESPN's Adam Schefter. For more scores and analysis, check out ESPN.com and the all-new ESPN app. Coming up, more Game Night with Emmett Golden and me, Q Myers, here on ESPN Radio and the all-new ESPN app.
2: Coming up on the Friday edition of Unsportsmanlike with Evan Cohen, Chris Canty, and me, Michelle Smallman. Wemby and the Spurs threw away Game 1 at home against the Knicks. I'll tell you if what I saw from them concerns me going into Game 2. 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
3: And the Spurs won't foul. It's now 12 consecutive wins for the Knicks as they take Game 1 of the NBA Finals.
4: We played a game. We didn't get the outcome we wanted. There'll be a lot of feedback from the film and breaking this down that will lead to Game 2. And hopefully we use that information and tools and guidance to come out and be better that game.
5: I agree with the coach. It's the same. Every team guards differently, you know. I'm going to figure it out. Yeah, I mean, I was bad tonight. It's not more complicated than that.
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1: 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I agree with that 100%. 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Don't forget, ESPN Radio's coverage of Game 2 of the NBA Finals begins at 7:30 Eastern coming up on Friday. The Spurs were in the driver's seat. They were up 14 points in the third quarter. They took their foot off the gas. They got tired. They thought the Knicks were going to roll over. I don't know what was going on through their mind, but it wasn't finishing. That is for sure, and they didn't. And Wemby did not have a very good game at all, right? He only hit six shots from the field. He scored 12 points from the free throw line, but just did not have a very good game. Emmett, he settled. You mentioned it last night following the game. There was a lot of jumpers. He fell in love with the three-point line. It just was not a good performance in game number one. And if that's going to be the worst that the Knicks play, what they did in game one, the Spurs could be in some trouble.
7: Yeah, the Spurs have to hope that that's the worst that they're going to play,
1: right,
7: too. I don't know if that's the case, because I could tell you this, after going through seven games against Oklahoma City, there's no place to catch up on rest. Like, you can't catch up to the Knicks on rest.
1: Right.
7: You know, the Knicks played like six games in a month, you know, or eight games in a month, because they just were ripping through everybody. So they're rested, and even if this is a long series, they'll be fine. The Spurs are already playing from a place of fatigue. You know, so I know if Wemby, if people are saying, man, Wemby looked tired, I don't know where he's going to get the energy from, because there's just no place for him to kind of catch up on that.
1: No, there's not. And I'm glad that you mentioned tired. Brian Windhorst, Wendy, ESPN senior NBA writer, was on Get Up, and he talked about what he thought was wrong with Wemby.
8: I just thought he was a little bit low on energy from the start. Now, this game started off at a frenetic pace. Everybody was running very fast. There were no whistles. Everybody was exhausted. But Wemby was already trailing the plays in the first quarter. And I think throughout the game, didn't have the energy that we saw him to start the last couple of series when he had dominant game ones, when he wanted to come out and make statements in the first quarter. I just don't think he had the energy to do it.
7: You know, when, and you've hooped before, and anybody that has just played sports, when you get that, once you get that second win, you're cool.
1: Right.
7: Right? But if your body is fatigued, that second win comes, and you're not cool. You know, right. You're still fighting. You're still – it takes more out of you to get back on defense, you know, to box out and to put an extra body on someone. And it takes more out of you to get back on defense, you know, to box out and to put an extra body on someone. And I think that's what the Spurs are dealing with. And I don't by any means feel like that – because of that reason they can't, you know, win a game or that the Knicks are going to sweep them or anything like that. It's just that they can't afford to ever let their foot off the gas, and it's just going to be more hard for them, or harder, I should say, to do that than it is the Knicks, because the Knicks are fairly fresh.
0: I think it was a really good observation by Wendy when he said that he looked like he was fatigued because a lot of his jumpers were short.
7: Yeah.
0: And as a guy who, you know, played ball, you play ball, anyone mm-hmm. who's played ball, as you mentioned before, when you're short, when your shots are short, when they're hitting the front of the iron, that's usually because that you don't have the legs. Your legs aren't there. And, you know, the thing about it is you saw, you know, Wimby get to the top of the key and settle for three-pointers. He shot, what, 2 for 9 from three-point? Mm-hmm. I mean, just it's one of those, and you can see it a lot of times from guys that are fatigued. They want to make a play. They want to help their team out, obviously, but they just don't have the juice to get down low and bang. And this goes back to giving Karl-Anthony Towns some credit because he put his body on Wemby and made Wemby really work hard. And so that wore him down as well. And you can just see the fatigue kicking in. And, you know, he's going to have to take his game to the next level in order to win this. He's not going right. to be able to play a game where he's settling for jumpers or trying to create something at the very end of the shot clock, right? A lot of times when he goes to that spin move that everybody sees coming, then that's when you start swiping at the ball. Mm-hmm. And guess what? You know what we say? Cookies. That's going the other way, right? That's what you say. I mean, you put that ball on the ground, there's a chance that a little dude, a guard's going to come and take it the other way. And that's what the Knicks did.

0: We also know that, you know, a lot of times if you want to wear down the team's best player, you make them defend. And Wemby is the best defensive player in the NBA, but that doesn't mean that you shouldn't, you know, go into the hole and go up and let. Like, I ain't saying let him block you, but if he blocks you, so what? You know, because what I think one of the errors that OKC made a lot is they got into the paint, saw him, and turned around. So yeah. He didn't have to do much, but just be there, you know, just be right. That presence. If you're going into his body and making him contest your shots, whether you get blocked or not, you continuously do that. And I felt like when the Spurs went on their run is because the Knicks stopped going at Wemby. They started to shoot more jumpers than maybe I would have liked to have seen them. But once they got back to that, then all of a sudden you could tell that Wemby started to look more fatigued than he did earlier.
1: Well, a couple things. The Knicks started going on a run when Wemby went to the bench, yeah. Right? When he went to the bench, they said, okay, now we can go to the paint all we want. We can do whatever we want at this stage of the game. All bets are off. And so they started scoring there. And then, again, offensively, the Spurs were not smart in their game plan and their approach, right? They got him. His teammates got him the ball late. They got him the ball at the top of the key as opposed to, you know, down low. They just – I didn't think they played a very smart game. I think they need a lot of adjustments coming up for Friday's game number two. And on top of that, I think Dylan Harper needs to be a factor. He needs to play more than 28 minutes. He had a hell of a game one. He just didn't have enough of a game one.
0: Yeah, and that was Mitch Johnson's decision, you know, to go with the veteran and De'Aaron Fox. And something tells me that'll be an adjustment, you know, in the next game.
1: Yeah, it's going to have to be. It's going to have to be. There's no doubt about that. Well, there's going to be some adjustments made in the final one of this one. Stanley Cup final update. Let's get it.
2: NHL update.
1: Well, Emmett, you know how the game go, right? You know how the game go. I mentioned earlier that Vegas Golden Knights were up 2-0, and I said, hey, don't celebrate now. I'm not bragging, that's for sure, because Carolina's a hell of a team that can score in bunches. Yep, guess what? They scored in bunches. It is now knotted up at 2. 2-2, they've scored 2 in the third period, and there's only 7 minutes left to go in regulation. So, buckle up, just like we buckled up in game number one. I think this is going to be a fantastic series. I do not expect for it to be over anytime soon. And the way this game is going, don't feel like this is going to be over anytime soon either.
0: No, quickly, too. It was boom, boom.
1: Yep. That's what they do.
0: I looked up, and I was like, okay, they scored. And, you know, and they scored about, you know, halfway through the third period.
1: Yep.
0: I looked at you, and, like, they scored at the start of this segment to have one goal, and before the segment was over, they tied it. It happened fast, and now Carolina is rocking.
1: That rink
0: is going crazy.
1: Well, as it should, right? And they're the hottest scoring team in the NHL. I mean, the Hurricanes throughout the course of, you know, the postseason, the playoffs, until they lost game one, they had only lost one other game.
0: Yeah.
1: Right? I mean, when they lost game one in the Stanley Cup Finals, that was only their second loss in the postseason. They're as hot as the Knicks.
0: Right. But they were facing a team in VGK that I felt like were the Knicks. That was kind of where I wanted to make the comparison. But, nah, man, Carolina, they are an offensive juggernaut, and we're seeing that in real time right now.
1: Yeah, we are. So there's about 6 minutes left to go in the third period. It is all knotted up at 2. Stanley Cup Final. I mean, we started the show saying – as much as people might say there's not a lot going on in sports right now, there is plenty and plenty today.
0: And
1: tonight, man, and this one, like I said, you got to buckle up. You got to buckle up because this finish is just about guaranteed to be a thriller down the stretch. Like I said, less than 6 minutes left to go, and it's all knotted up at 2. This is incredible, my friend.
0: Yeah, and just watching the fans outside of the arena go, because there was like a couple thousand people outside of the arena. Inside, everybody has their towels going crazy. I mean, I'll say this for people who have never – actually, like, watch the Stanley Cup final. Give it a shot.
1: Yes.
0: Because you want to see an exciting sport being played. It's the Stanley Cup final. I get it. Like, if you're like, okay, a random Tuesday in November, you really ain't feeling hockey, I get it. But the Stanley Cup final is one of the best events in all of sports. And if you check it out, something tells me that you'll be thoroughly entertained.
1: You know, to your point about the fans outside and you know, having their towels and waving their towels, I can tell you right now that there is multiple watch parties going on here in Vegas, including T-Mobile Arena, where it costs like $5 to get in, and it's a sellout.
0: Right.
1: Right? And you know, I mean, you've been here plenty of times. You know
0: Absolutely.
1: How many sports books you can go to, how many different places you can go to and watch the game. They have the arena, the home ice of the Vegas Golden Knights sold out at a watch party right now. So, you

0: on. So it's a great time to be a sports fan.
1: It is a great time to have a great time and be a sports fan, as my tag team partner Emmett Golden just said here on Game Night on ESPN Radio and the all-new ESPN app. Coming up next, the guy I believe has to be an X factor for the Spurs to win Game 2. 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

0: Harper has it. Harper against Mikal Bridges. Takes him into the lane. Stops. Gets deep. Flips it up and in. Playing way ahead of his years.
1: Mikal Bridges is a big-time defender. Dylan Harper's abusing him.
2: Dylan Harper was abusing him. Dylan Harper only played 28 minutes, scored 16 points. To me, he is the X factor for the Spurs. It's game night here on ESPN Radio, the all-new ESPN app, SiriusXM Channel 80, and TuneIn. 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That highlight coming in courtesy of ESPN Radio, and it is time for the Progressive NBA snapshot. And Emmett, that's what the snapshot is to me. Is Dylan Harper, even as a rookie, I know that he comes in off the bench, but to me, we talked about it on last night following the game. He was a guy that was cooking. He was in his bag. It didn't look like it mattered who they put in front of him. He was still able to dominate. They just needed to put him in the game a little bit more, especially when they got stagnant and they got stagnant.

0: fail and they couldn't score. Guess what? That's a guy who's young, got energy, can get to the cup. That's the thing about Harper. That's why I like him so much, man. That dude gets going downhill. Let him get 2 feet in the paint. Right? Good night.
1: Yeah.
0: Good night.
1: And I agree with you. I don't know if Mitch just wanted a veteran on the floor. Like, hey, it's the finals, so let's put De'Aaron Fox out there. The issue is, I don't know if De'Aaron Fox is 100% healthy.
0: He's not.
1: I'm assuming he's not.
0: No, he's not.
1: So he hasn't. He was 3 of 13 last night.
0: Mm-hmm.
1: Just didn't really shoot it well. Had 3 turnovers, which isn't the end of the world for a guard, but just wasn't really effective. You know,
0: right.
1: Really in any aspect of the game. So when you got a young guy like Dylan Harper, who was extremely effective when he got his minutes, he played 28 minutes last night, had 16 points, 6 of 10 from the floor, and had 8 rebounds, something tells me, well, I won't even assume, because I don't know what Mitch Johnson's going to do. You know, I would hope.
0: He better do like Spike Lee and do the right thing, brother.
1: Yeah. Or he could be like some other coaches we've seen in the past that just stick to, you know, their rotation and, you know, are late to make adjustments. And this is the thing about the NBA Finals. If you wait too long to adjust, you go home. Your season's over.
0: Right. Well, they can't afford to do that. Dylan Harper, I do believe, is going to be a bigger factor coming up in Game 2 on Friday. Well, he caught up with George Sedano and PJ Carlissimo, part of ESPN Radio. Check it out.
2: Dylan, for you, game one of the NBA Finals, I'm sure there was a lot of emotions and, you know, before, during, and even after the game. How would you describe the entire experience?
3: It would have been a great experience if we would have won, but, I mean, end of the day, it's 1st of 7, so be grateful for the position I'm in. Obviously, it's the biggest accomplishment you could be at as a basketball player. So, I mean, just trying to be confident in myself and just try to think of these games as regular games.
4: New York had 23 second chance points. It seemed there were a number of times that you guys got caught in rotation, so it made it hard to block out. Like, you weren't in front of the guy, you weren't matched up, so they got some offensive rebounds, and they converted pretty well. Was that a problem in game one?
3: Yeah, definitely. I feel like for us, I mean, we just got to be better on the ball. We just got to be better, I think, with our initial spots and just being in the right place at the right time. But when a team gets you moved like that, the ball is just going around, it's hard to rebound because everyone's just not in the right position. But I think it also comes down to effort, and I feel like we'll show our effort through the roof next game.
2: We mentioned the offensive rebounding. Where are some other areas do you guys think you can improve moving into game two?
3: I think definitely a little bit of everything. I feel like our identity, we kind of got away from that at times. I think offense and defense, just, you know, trusting each other and just being together as a group, I think that's the biggest thing.
4: Any fatigue from the Western Conference Finals? I know you guys aren't about excuses, but still, you went through 7 games. You had a shorter time to prepare. Were you more tired in the game or no? Or did you notice any difference compared to the Western Conference Finals?
3: I mean, yeah, I feel like throughout the whole playoffs, fatigue's kind of been a big thing for everyone. I mean, even though they got, 9 days off, I feel like there's still a little bit of fatigue as well. But just for us, definitely, and for me, myself, I feel that first stint, you can kind of feel it in the fatigue. But I feel like after that, I think you kind of just settle in.
2: You're down 1-0 in this series, and, you know, it's best of 7, obviously. But, you know, you guys are down 3-2 facing elimination in the last series. What did you guys learn from that experience that you could apply maybe to a situation like this?
3: Can't take no possession for granted. That's the biggest thing that we took from it, and just being ourselves. I mean, let's keep doing what God is here. We don't have to switch up what we did. And I feel like as a whole group, we feel like we could play a lot better.
1: Yeah, and I'm sure I know they can. I've seen them play better, you know.
0: Mm-hmm.
1: But what it comes down to is now you got to go back and not just win game two. You got to win a game on the Knicks floor as well. And that's going to be a tough place. Madison Square Garden, as pumped up as Knicks fan. You see, we had my man Cardi on the board hit the Go New York soon as we started the show.
0: Well, he ain't got no sense, so that's on him.
1: No Knicks fan does. That's what I'm saying. That's my point.
0: Right.
1: Do you know a rational Knicks fan? No, they are going to go crazy when they play at home. So the Spurs have their work cut out for them.
0: Yeah, they do, and they have to win, in my opinion, game number 2, Friday night with, of course, coverage beginning at 7:30 p.m. Eastern here on ESPN Radio.
5: NHL update.
0: Well, you know how the game goes. Rinse and repeat what we just said a few minutes ago about this Stanley Cup final. As I mentioned, buckle up. It's going to be a thriller until the end, and that's exactly what it is. Carolina has now done three in a row. They've scored three goals in the third period. So now they lead 3-2 with 3:29 left to go in the third. There was a bit of controversy. Looked like VGK might have scored. They tried to get goalie interference, and it didn't happen. So then they lose their challenge. So then it's a power play for Carolina, and they don't need a power play to score. But when they have one, they're going to score.
1: Yeah, and that's what you don't want to do when they've already scored two quick goals. You don't want to then give them a power play, although it looks like VGK is going to go on a power play now. Jackson Blake in the sin bin for 2 minutes for tripping. So this is Vegas's opportunity right now to tie this thing because there's only 3:29 left in the game.
0: Yeah, exactly. So we'll continue to update you on the Stanley Cup Finals game number two between the Vegas Golden Knights and the Carolina Hurricanes. I do want to go back real quick to the NBA Finals, as we heard from Dylan Harper as he talked to George Sedano and PJ Carlissimo. And again, I think that even though he's a rookie, from everything that we heard, he just was just kind of wise beyond his ears, or his ears, I should say, his ears too, probably, but his ears for sure. You know, where he, you know, yeah, he had a great game. It would have been great if they won. Like, he understood, yeah, the individual, that's fine, right? I did some really good things. Youngest player in NBA history to score 10 plus points in an NBA Finals game. Second Spur rookie with double digit points in the finals game along with Manu Ginobili, right? Had his sixth game of postseason with at least 15 points on 60% shooting. Like, all those things are nice. But it doesn't matter if you're not winning.
1: Yeah, and it doesn't matter if you're not on the floor, you know? You got to get on the floor. So it'll be interesting to see how the rotations change. Will Harrison Barnes play? You know,
0: he could play, but not 12 minutes. That's too long. That's too long. 12 minutes for Harrison Barnes is too long.
1: Yeah, what are you thinking, like four?
0: Yeah. I mean, let him spell someone at the end of a quarter, maybe to open up a quarter, right? You gotta hide him, right? You need him to allow someone to get their breath and you know, get their energy back up, but not 12 minutes worth. That's too much.
1: You can still rest in real time and not game time.
0: Right.
1: And I do agree that Harrison Barnes would be a good guy to use in those situations.
0: Right. I mean, he was 0 for.
1: Yeah.
0: Like 0 for 12 minutes.
1: Right.
0: Like nothing he did that was well, he was out there was positive. Every time Jalen Brunson saw him lined up against him, you know what he said? His eyes got big. He thought he had James Harden defending him again.
1: Harrison Barnes 0 for 2. Both shots were threes, and he missed a free throw. Had two rebounds and an assist. No turnovers, so at least he didn't do that.
0: Yeah, again, 0 for the 12 minutes, man. It just wasn't what they needed. Again, 12 minutes is too long. You want to put him in for a couple minutes, fine. But I need to find a way to get the young fella Dylan Harper in there. That's who you need to have in there. 28 minutes is not enough, especially when he was cooking like he was. That was the snapshot right there presented by Progressive Insurance. 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He's Emmett Golden. I'm Q Myers. How did Texas go back-to-back in the Women's College World Series? And Aaron Judge, what is the latest and greatest with him? We got that coming up on Game Night on ESPN Radio and the all-new ESPN app.
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0: We tried to tell you Stanley Cup Finals game number two was going to be a thriller. No lies told. I'm Q Myers. The Golden Knights and the Hurricanes are now knotted up at three with just over 30 seconds left to go in the third period. The Hurricanes got out to a 3-2 lead in the third as they scored all three of their goals in the period. And then the Golden Knights had to actually pull their goalie before Captain Mark Stone came through with VGK's third goal. So it's ending, looking like the third period is about to end, and they're going to have to, well, have a little bit extra goalie or extra hockey. Who's not going to sign up for that? So it's 3-3, just a few seconds left in the third period. We'll update you on that as it continues to roll on. Also in the NHL, Red Wings captain Dylan Larkin has requested a trade for Detroit. Sources told ESPN on Thursday, Larkin has a full no-trade clause in his contract through next season, meaning he'll have control over his destination. Sources told ESPN that issues between Larkin and Detroit management have been brewing a while, dating back to a testy contract negotiation back in 2023. Additionally, the Red Wings' playoff drought has extended to 10 seasons. In the NFL, the Packers extend another wide receiver. First, it was Jaden Reed. Now it's Christian Watson. Within a matter of weeks, the Packers extended their top two wide receivers on long-term contracts. Watson, on Thursday, agreed to a four-year, $110.5 million extension that included a $31 million signing bonus, sources told ESPN's Adam Schefter. For more scores and analysis, check out ESPN.com and the all-new ESPN app. Coming up, more game night with Emmett Golden and me, Q Myers, here on ESPN Radio and the all-new ESPN app.
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2: I'm Q Myers, Studio Q, Las Vegas, Nevada. He's Emmett Golden, Studio Carr, Cleveland, Ohio. What is going on? How are you doing this show?
3: We had a power outage, and it's our side of the street, too. Well, I bought a hotspot just in case. For whatever reason, I wasn't getting reception in the house, so I had to come outside. I got in my car. Hey, man, the show must go on. You know what I'm saying?
2: The
3: Studio Honda.
2: Must go on. 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
3: You'll see my car. It's the only thing lit up on this.
2: Well, don't identify yourself because, you know, there's some Shador fans out there that might be looking for you.
3: So,
2: you know what?
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2: And my tag team partner, Emmett Golden, is actually in the house tonight. He's not in his car. So, I don't know, man. It was pretty cool when you were doing your show from the car, even though it got a little bit cold there in the fine city of Cleveland.
4: It was, at that time anyway, it did dip into the 50s. It would be fine tonight out there, as it's about 70 degrees right now in the beautiful city of Cleveland, but I'm cool. I like being in the house at my desk where my studio is at.
2: Wouldn't it have been funny, though, if you were in the car doing this show and some rando just started knocking on your window? Hey, man, hey, you got a couple dollars, man? Hey, man, a brother need a 40-ounce, man. Like, Ezell runs up on you or something?
4: Fortunately enough, I stay on a side street, you know?
2: What does that mean?
4: It don't mean anything. Okay. I actually had a young man solicit for some leaves the other day as I was on my walk. I'm like, bro, I'm 46 years old. What do you think I'm doing out here? I'm trying to get some exercise.
2: Okay. I'd have been like, I got kids. I don't need you to rake my leaves. I got kids. That's what I had them for.
4: I ain't talking about raking my leaves. But anyway.
2: All right. He's Emmett Golden. I'm Q Myers. This is a family show here on Game Night on ESPN Radio. The all-new ESPN app, SiriusXM, Channel 80, and TuneIn. 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And you know what they say, it be your own people. And, it be our own people. And that's what Yankee fans are thinking. That's what New York fans, sports fans, are probably thinking right now, is the New York Knicks are up 1-0 in the NBA Finals, and then they get the news of Aaron Judge if they're a Yankee fan. Jeff Passan, ESPN senior MLB insider, was on SportsCenter to pass along the information about what's going on with Aaron Judge.
5: You know, typically when you hear one of the best players in baseball is going to be out for 4 to 6 weeks, that's not good news. But compared to what the Yankees were worried Aaron Judge might have, which is thoracic outlet syndrome, which would have required season-ending surgery, a fractured rib is good news. And the expectations, the Yankees say, is that Aaron Judge will be back this season. But in the meantime, this has been the best offense in the American League. They have 315 runs scored this season, 23 more than the next team. So the belief is that not only is the Yankees' offense going to be good enough, but this is a team that's built around pitching anyway, and they're going to be able to weather the loss of Aaron Judge.
6: The timeline itself, is there an expectation that he will be back at the immediate aftermath of that 4 to 6 timeline, or is that just a recheck?
5: Yeah, they're going to reevaluate at that point. So the expectation is it could be longer. But, you know, with a fractured rib like that, a stress fracture, you just never know. And that's the tricky part of this whole thing. It's one of those injuries where you really don't do a lot. You just got to sit around and wait for it to heal. And Aaron Judge isn't going to know if it's healed until he starts swinging a bat again, until he starts doing baseball activities. So this will keep him out through the All-Star break. And the hope is that he could be back by August, perhaps September.
4: That is, it's interesting. I could tell you through personal experience, my youngest son, when he was in high school, his senior year, he had 2 stress fractures in his spine. He missed 8 weeks before he was able to get back out. So who knows? Maybe Aaron heals a little faster, but I would look at it's probably going to be a month and a half at best, if not 2 months, before we see Aaron Judge again. And then, you know, you got to get your timing back. You need maybe rehab stint, you know, in AAA somewhere. Fortunately enough for the Yankees, as you just heard there from Jeff, their offense is awesome. They're not a one-man band offensively, right, and their pitching is really good. So they should be fine. And, hey, man, I mean, you get Aaron Judge back for the run to the playoffs, it could be a lot worse.
2: Yeah, it could be. And that was Jeff Passan. That was just passing along the information and kind of breaking it down. You know, the results of the diagnosis that Aaron Judge had a stress fracture of his first rib on his right side. He's expected to return this season, but as you heard Jeff talking about, 4 to 6 weeks, and then he'll be re-imaged and re-evaluated. Now, I just never liked the re-evaluation, re-imaging, and the is expected to, right? Yeah. Because that doesn't.

0: doesn't mean guaranteed to. That right. just means, you know, there's a lot of things in life I've expected to do. there's a yeah. lot of things in life I ain't done, but I was expected to do it, right? I mean, and right. It's just you just never know. And I think you hit it on the head. You know, those kind of injuries, everyone kind of heals differently. Mm-hmm. Jeff Passan broke it down. There's not really a whole lot he could do but sit around and heal. So right. how quickly is he going to heal? How quickly is he going to come back from that? We'll find out. But he did have that, he was diagnosed with a stress fracture in one of his right ribs back in March 2020. That was stemming from him diving for a ball in September of 2019. That injury didn't keep him out of any games because of the COVID-19 pandemic delayed the start of the 2020 season. Then a right calf strain ended up limiting him to 28 games, and he finished with .257 batting average and all that other good stuff. But, so he's dealt with this before, but, you know, he didn't have the – I don't want to say luxury because COVID wasn't a luxury, but, you know, COVID delayed the season, so he was given time to heal.
1: Yeah, and like I said, they're half a game behind the Rays. You know, their pitching staff is awesome. Their offense is really, really good, the best in baseball from a run-scoring standpoint. So, I keep wanting to say Knick fans. We've been talking Knick so much. Yankee fans, right. which I think they're all the same. Breathe a little sigh of relief. It doesn't, you know, it's not the best thing in the world, but it could be a lot worse because if you lose Aaron Judge for the entire season, I don't know, you know, how likely you are to get to the World Series.
0: Well, Yankee fans, just watch the Knicks. Just watch the Knicks, right? And think about them for a while, right? They're giving you something to watch, follow, and get excited about right now. And then, you know, maybe a couple weeks can pass by, and depending on how this NBA Finals plays out, and then you can start reevaluating your feelings on Aaron Judge.
1: Man, if the Knicks win a championship, New York won't, at least New York Knicks fans won't sober up until 6 to 8 weeks. You know what I'm saying? It's going to be a while. They'll come to and never realize that that Aaron Judge missed some time.
2: Yeah. Go, New York, go, New York,
1: okay, there you go.
0: Yeah, we've heard that song way too many times already this evening, but I get it. I get it, right? It's an excitement level, and you know, it hasn't happened in such a long time. And, I mean, I've never seen them win a championship in my lifetime. I don't think anyone on this show tonight has seen them win a championship in any of our lifetimes. So it is a big deal. I know Knicks fans are excited, fired up, as they should be, especially the ones that are actually really, truly the diehard fans,
1: not
0: right?
1: Not the bandwagon.
0: Right, exactly.
1: I heard a clip earlier today. We played it on my local show of the Knicks post game show, and man, somebody, the reporter was outside, it sounded like they won the championship. Like, that's how raucous it was. It sounded like it was just one game, you know? Like, that's right. how excited Knicks fans are just after going up 1-0. So, if they finish this thing, which they got a really good opportunity to, be careful, New York. Y'all be safe out there.
0: Well, you know, they might have one of their heroes down for a little while, right? At least 4 to 6 weeks, and then a re-imaging of Aaron Judge. But they do have Big Body Brunson, who's their current hero right now. And, you know, again, if he goes and wins a championship, then there's a whole other conversation of where he ranks in New York fans, just, you know, in their hearts and what he means to the city and all that good. So that's a conversation we could have if and when they finish off the job. But right now, for Yankee fans and the baseball, you know, diehard fans that just love to see really great players like Aaron Judge, there will be a void. And mm-hmm. that stinks that there's going to be a void with no Aaron Judge. So I guess everyone at the house here won't have to hear me yell, "All rise!" for at least 4 to 6 weeks. So I guess there's that.
1: Small victories, as you said, as we started the show talking about. It's the small victories that count.
0: There's no doubt about that. He's Emmett Golden. I'm Q Myers. It's game night here on ESPN Radio and the all-new ESPN app. There was no small victory when it came to the Women's College World Series. Matter of fact, Texas, they're getting used to this thing. We talk about that next on Game Night on ESPN Radio and the all-new ESPN app.
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0: to end the run for Texas Tech and start the dynasty talk in Austin.
1: Beth Bowen's on the call right there for ESPN as Texas Longhorns get it done. 4-1 over Texas Tech in the Women's College World Series. It is over in Oklahoma City. 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We are presented by Progressive Insurance. He's Emmett Golds, and I'm Q Myers. And join us now to talk about how Texas was able to get it done and be your back-to-back champions is Michelle Smith, ESPN softball analyst. And Michelle, thanks so much for your time. We definitely appreciate you here on game night. Texas had to go through the loser's bracket to get it done, but they did. How impressive was this run, and what stood out to you in particular about game number two and the way that they won it?
2: Yeah, it was absolutely an amazing World Series for Texas, dropping their first game against Tennessee, and as you mentioned, came all the way back through the loser's bracket. And I think it really comes down to Tegan Kavan. I mean, back-to-back most outstanding players of the Women's College World Series. I mean, nobody's ever done that before. So you're looking at a junior pitcher that has just been money and nails in the circle here in Oklahoma City. And, you know, she didn't look good in game one of the World Series, and she made some adjustments and got through. But I do have to say also her defense behind her was good, but her offense, Katie Stewart and company, just put some runs up when they needed it. And tonight's game, it was the same. They beat Nyjah Kennedy, which we were expecting a Kavan-Kennedy matchup yesterday, didn't get it, eventually got it in this game because they were trying to rest Kavan in case they had to go to her tomorrow if there was a if necessary. But the offense got some runs up on the board against Kennedy, and Texas ends up winning their second consecutive national championship. Pretty amazing evening.
3: Yeah, and unfortunately, there's a flip side to that coin. It has to be devastating and really disappointing for Texas Tech and Kennedy to walk away by not being able to win the title. They've had a great two-year run. How disappointing do you think everyone is at Texas Tech right now?
2: Without a doubt, massive, massive disappointment in that fan base, just because, you know, when you look on paper to start the season, just the names, the All-Americans that transferred in, the money that was committed to the program, the expectation was to build a team that would be able to beat Texas after falling to them last year in the champ finals. So when you have Mia Williams and Maya Davis, you could go all the way down their lineup. 9 of the 10, when you're looking at, like, even off the bench, have double-digit home runs, 145 home runs for the Red Raiders this year, a team batting average over 370. I mean, the records were just gaudy, but they ran into the buzzsaw of Tegan Kavan. And, you know, we say it in Major League Baseball, we say it in our great sport of softball, that power pitching will shut down power hitting, and that's what Tegan Kavan did to this very strong Texas Tech lineup.
1: Michelle, do you think this is going to be something that we should get used to seeing, Texas versus Texas Tech in this rivalry, and Tech looking at Texas as we've got to get over the hump of them?
2: Well, you know, it'll be interesting to see what next year looks like as far as NIL money for Texas Tech, with Nyjah now, graduating out with her 4 years of eligibility being done. But they still have a lot of young athletes that were brought in this year that are going to remain. They still have Caitlin Terry, who's a very good pitcher. They have Samantha Lincoln, who's also a very good pitcher. I'm sure they're going to reload, just like Oklahoma and a lot of the big programs will. As well as Texas. Texas is going to graduate out Reese Atwood and Leanne Good. It'll be interesting to see what these high-caliber programs do and how they load back up for next year.
3: You know, every tournament always has, like, a moment that you just won't forget. What will be the lasting memory of this tournament for you?
2: You know, for me, it's probably the if necessary games because really, Tennessee was in control needing to beat Texas just one time. They had the best pitching staff in the country with Carlin Pickens and Sage Margecko and Aaron Neuer, and they just couldn't get it done. That was a team that had great arms in the circle. Their offense sputtered a little bit at the end. And then also for Alabama, the number one seed, Jocelyn Brisky and Vic Moulton, very good pitchers in the circle, very good hitters. They ran into Texas Tech, who beat them twice for the if necessary on Monday. So I think just the fact that we played, two if necessary games on Monday just showed the kind of the parity and just how important it is to have complete teams. It's very tough to get through a Women's College World Series with just one good arm in the circle.
1: Michelle Smith, ESPN softball analyst, with us here on Game Night on ESPN Radio and the all-new ESPN app. What I'll never forget is last Friday night and seeing UCLA hit home run after home run after home run.
2: Yeah.
1: I think they just might have hit another home run right now while we're talking. I know they didn't get to the championship game, but how incredible was that offensive output from UCLA?
2: Well, absolutely, and just incredible. When you look at Megan Grant and Jordan Woolery, those two athletes, since they were freshmen hitting back-to-back in that lineup, they were just wow. And the fact that they hit over 200 home runs as a team, just amazing. I mean, but the one thing for UCLA, if they would have had one more arm to help Taylor Tinsley in the circle, I think absolutely they'd have been playing for a national championship. But they kind of got hurt by the transfer portal. You know, Caitlin Terry transferred from UCLA to Texas Tech, and that took a big arm out of the circle. Addison Fisher as well was a very good pitcher at UCLA last year, transferred to the University of Georgia. So, you know, you can't just replace pitchers when they transfer out. It's hard to replace those really big arms. It'd be like, you know, quarterbacks transferring out, just a couple months before the season starting. And you can't teach someone how to be an elite quarterback or an elite pitcher in a year's time. So I think that's probably one of the issues that I have a little bit of a problem with the transfer portal. I think we need to put some guardrails on it. And I think that some of that is coming, down the road. But, yeah, UCLA, just so much fun to watch. And they're young, so besides Woolery and Grant graduating out, Tinsley, I think that that's a young team and a young program that with their history, they're going to continue to be good.
1: Michelle, we'll close out with this. It's fantastic. We do appreciate your time here on Game Night. I was asked this question earlier today, and I didn't have the right answer. I didn't think I had the right answer for it. So I'll ask you. Kennedy makes all the NIL money there at Texas Tech, transferring from Stanford. Are we going to see that and those kind of numbers with NIL more, or is that, you think, kind of a one-off type, two-off type thing going on with Tech?
2: I think it's a little bit of a one-off. I think they had to pay her big money to get her away from a Stanford education. And there's still a lot of people that are like, wow, even for $1 million a year, I wouldn't have left a Stanford education. I guess it really depends on priorities and what you want to do with your life. I do think there is big money, though. I mean, Texas Tech also paid Mia Williams and Taylor Pannell. I mean, some of them, they were making $500,000, $700,000 to come in and be big hitters. So I do think we're continue to see some good numbers. The sport of softball, our ratings were just, outstanding. I think we brought in some really new viewership, people to realize, holy cow, this is a really freaking fun game to watch.
1: Yeah.
2: And I think we got some new eyeballs. So, yeah, there probably will be more investment, more money back into the sport, which is a great thing for the women. But I don't know that we'll see the million-dollar arm unless it's somebody that needs $1 million to be pulled away from an institution and a program. That is outstanding.
1: I'll tell you, my eyeballs were glued in on the action. It was a fantastic tournament. You, Beth, and Jess did a hell of a job on the broadcast. So thank you for that. And, of course, as always, thank you for your time here on Game Night.
2: Absolutely. We appreciate you talking about softball, and I hope everybody really enjoyed it. Thanks so much.
1: Thank you. Yes, we did. Michelle Smith, ESPN softball analyst, with us here on Game Night on ESPN Radio.
4: NHL update.
1: Well, the fact that I'm not excited tells you already what happened.
3: Yeah, I'm not excited either. I've kind of been adopted by VGK.
1: Hey, man, Carolina does what Carolina does, right? Overtime, they get a goal. They were in the power play, and I said it before in the third period, Emmett, Carolina don't need a power play. Carolina's dangerous without the power play. Once they had the power play, I thought this is going to be the longest 2 minutes of, well, the night, and it was, and so there you go. Carolina wins in overtime, 4-3, and now the series is knotted up at 1 on its way back to Las Vegas.
3: Hey, I'll take 7 games of this.
1: Man, that's not good from my heart, man. Come on, say good from my heart, man. I'll take 7 if a team that I'm not invested in is involved, man. You know what I mean?
3: I understand. It is tough to watch your team. It's funny because as a fan, you want your team in the big situation.
1: Absolutely.
3: But they get in the situation and you feel like you're playing.
1: Right.
3: like you have butterflies in your stomach when you watch your teams play in big situations.
1: And I can't even roller skate, let alone ice skate. So, you know, I'm not involved in it. But I'll tell you what, man, exciting action for sure. You got to give Carolina so much props. They score 3 in the third period and 1 in overtime, and they get the victory 4-3. So, yeah, this series is going to be exactly that. One hell of a series, that is for sure. He's Emmett Golden. I'm Q Myers. We turn our attention to the WNBA and the Indiana Fever. And what is going on with them? That's next on ESPN Radio.
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0: Center.
1: It took overtime to decide it in Stanley Cup Finals game number two, but it is officially in the books. I'm Q Myers. The Golden Knights and the Hurricanes went a little bit longer than expected, but the Hurricanes got it done. They get the 4-3 win, knotting up the series at 1. Carolina scored 3 goals in the third period and then won it in OT. The Golden Knights scored goals in each of the 3 periods in regulation. Game 3 is coming up Saturday with puck drop at 8 p.m. Eastern time. Also in the NHL, Red Wings captain Dylan Larkin has requested a trade from Detroit. Sources told ESPN on Thursday, Larkin has a full no-trade clause in his contract through next season, meaning he'll have control over his destination. In the NFL, first it was Jaden Reed, now it's Christian Watson. The Packers extend both of their top two receivers within a week of themselves on long-term contracts. Watson on Thursday agreed to a 4-year, $110.5 million extension that included $31 million signing bonus. Sources told ESPN's Adam Schefter. This came after Reed signed a 3-year, $50.25 million extension on April 24th. And the Women's College World Series is in the books. Texas and Texas Tech. Texas, they win it 4-1 and are now your back-to-back champs. For more scores and analysis, check out ESPN.com and the all-new ESPN app. Coming up, more game night with Emmett Golden and me, Q Myers, here on ESPN Radio and the all-new ESPN app.
2: 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Wemby and the Spurs threw away game one at home against the Knicks. I'll tell you if what I saw from them concerns me going into game two. 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
3: Single digit ball game. A lot of time left in this one. Clark going at Howard. Clark with two more.
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1: The Fever, 83. The Dream, 71. Caitlin Clark had 17 points on the night. Highlight coming in courtesy of Amazon Prime. 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He's Emmett Golden. I'm Q Myers. Joining us now to talk about that game, the Fever and the Dream, is Kareem Copeland, ESPN WNBA reporter. And Kareem was in the building for that one. And Kareem, thanks so much for your time. We do appreciate you. I know Caitlin Clark wasn't feeling great on the night, but at moments she flashed her greatness. 17 points. She had 7 rebounds, multiple assists as well. Just kind of one of the days at the office for Caitlin Clark. What did you see, even though she wasn't feeling 100%?
5: Well, it's pretty impressive for someone that threw up during halftime. she said she wasn't feeling quite well and went in and she had a little bit of applesauce and said as soon as she had it, it all came back up and everything came back up. But she said she felt light in the second half and this was a game they needed after kind of a tumultuous 6-day stretch where they had a bad loss in Portland, and there was the little incident between her and Stephanie White on the sideline. And then they had a team meeting on Monday. And so all of this is going on and all this conversation in the media, and they just needed to get back out on the court and kind of get right. And so they had a couple days to really kind of get it back onto the practice court after, you know, playing the cadence of the season sometimes doesn't allow for a whole lot of practice. So they got a couple days there, and really the big focus was on the defensive end. And this was a season low that they held the Dream to today. It was really the best defensive effort as a group. And you could see everybody kind of just, it was almost like you could see the whole team exhale to a point of like, all right, we got through this. All right, we came out the other side of it. And Caitlin led the way. She was efficient. She scored well. She moved the ball. She found Kelsey Mitchell, who surpassed 5,000 career points. She had 25. They really kind of got it rolling in the third quarter and finished it off. So it was a good night here in Indiana for the Fever, even though Caitlin didn't feel very well in the tummy.
6: As far as the Dream is concerned, as I was watching in the third quarter, Alicia Gray went on her own run, and I was like, uh-oh, here we go. It's going to get close. Obviously, the Fever end up pulling away. What wasn't working for the Dream tonight?
5: It's really a little bit of everything. It was the worst offensive performance they've had all season long. That was a season low in points. 34.3 shooting percentage was a season low. 6 for 21 behind the arc. They like to shoot it. They should like to shoot it from deep more often than that. It was Fever kind of set the tone and were kind of physical with them early on, and they just never got anything clicking. They missed shots that you feel that they usually do. Ryan Howard and Alicia Gray, those were both season lows for them. 8 points for Ryan Howard is very uncharacteristic for her. So I don't think they ever were able to kind of really get in a natural flow for them. They're long and crash the boards really well, and Indiana did a good job of not letting them get a ton of second chance points. And so I just don't think they ever felt comfortable today. And there was just a lot of juice from Indiana. Again, I think they came in here really needing to kind of flip the script a little bit. And you could feel that physicality from the beginning. And I think the Dream felt it also.
0: Kareem, let's stick with the Fever real quick. And you mentioned that they needed this one because of everything that you rolled out, everything that's been going on with Stephanie White, the coach, and Caitlin. Are they right? Is this what got them right? Or is there still like, hey, we better keep our eyeballs on them to see what's going on there in Indiana?
5: Well, it's still one step. Caitlin even said that post-game. She said, you know, this doesn't right all the wrongs, and we still have a long way to go, but it's a step in the right direction. I mean, they're still the top-scoring team in the league, but it's about stops for them. That's the biggest question. They've got to be able to stop teams, and they just hadn't so far. And so this is a good offensive team in the Dream with a lot of firepower. So if you can come in and hold them down and kind of get back to your defensive principles and the way they want to play on that side of the ball, that gives you kind of a foundation or at least a platform to start stepping forward and saying, hey, here's an example of what we did right and how we need to play and the type of energy we need to come out and how we need to be connected on the back end and help each other and all that kind of stuff. And so it was far from, it wasn't perfect, but this is definitely a step in the right direction and something you can build on. But still, you know, we're 9 games into the season, so there's a long way that they have to go and plenty of time to get to playing the full, I would say, well-rounded ball that they would like to play, as opposed to being so reliant on outscoring other teams.
6: He's Kareem Copeland, ESPN WNBA reporter. I'm Emmett Golden alongside Q Myers. It's game night on ESPN Radio. It felt to me, and let me know if I'm right, wrong, or whatever, it felt to me that the rivalry between Caitlin Clark and Angel Reese has died down a little bit. Is that accurate? And if so, why do you think it's kind of died down from the popularity that it was when they first came in the league?
5: Well, I would say it's a couple things. First off, the rivalry really was a little bit more of a thing from the outside between the two of them. It's not like they, you know, specifically guard each other. Sure, there were, you know, a couple of the meetings in college and you know, they're just two of the biggest names in the game. And so whenever they kind of go against each other, that's always kind of the headline. But I don't think from the two of them, they were ever like, hey, we're exact rivals. And, you know, hey, I'm hyped to go up against Angel tonight. And I'm hyped to go up against Caitlin tonight. That was never really the overwhelming feel from the two of them. And so now that we're into third season for both of them, and everybody's kind of used to it, and Angel's on a whole new team, and there's just so much other things going on between those two. Caitlin coming back off that season last year where she missed most of the year because of injuries. I think there was just other stuff that really was being talked about, to be honest. There wasn't a whole lot of chatter in the building and around the two teams that was focused on Angel and focused on Caitlin and those two. It was both teams had their own stuff going on that they needed to get right and needed to kind of concentrate on. So I think, you know, people want to see those two, obviously, but it's not that same juice that it had, especially, you know, back coming off of that Final Four game back in the day where, you know, you kind of had that level of game where everybody was kind of watching, and she did the point to her finger thing and all that kind of stuff. You know, at this point, they're pros, you know, both trying to chase a championship and both trying to get their teams right. So I think that has died down a little bit, and people are more focused on them as individuals as opposed to trying to pair the two together. And you know, they've even been teammates on Team USA at these training camps. So there's just not, those two don't feed into the animosity. So it really kind of comes from the outside more than it comes from, than it ever came from those two.
0: Kareem Copeland, ESPN WNBA reporter, is with us here on Game Night on ESPN Radio on the all-new ESPN app. I know that it's only 9 games into the season. I realize the Dream are 6-3, and Angel Reese is on this team, and this is all new for her. She's still trying to gel with this team. But are they someone that you better watch out for? Because once they figure it out, they're going to be another one of those big-time players in the WNBA?
5: Oh, absolutely. I mean, they are, these are two teams both with championship aspirations. There's no question about it. That's what they're going to be judged for at the end of the year. And the way the Dream are playing and the way kind of Angel has added to this team has really kind of, they were a good defensive team last year, but I think it kicks it up a little bit just from, number one, her rebounding efforts. They're really long as a group, and they cover the gaps really well. And so it's, you've got to move the ball quickly around and try to space them out, because when they can pack the paint, it's really hard. And she's really kind of in the middle of it and has really kind of taken on that energy of wanting to be a good defender. And she's, her entire career, I've known Angel since she was a freshman at Maryland. She's a person that wants to win games. There's so many things that she's also interested in and that comes around, that kind of swirls around her, that's outside of basketball. But she's always been about winning. And so now she's kind of in a program. I was talking to her earlier today at Shoot Around, and you could almost feel a different vibe about her being in a winning environment, being around other teammates and being in a program where you know you're going to win, and that's the bottom line. And I think by the time things ended in Chicago, she just didn't feel that way. And that's kind of what led to her leaving, was her being critical of the team not being able to win and maybe not having enough pieces to be able to win. And so now you can see her in a program where, that number one, they've already been winning. Mm-hmm. And number two, that's the primary goal, and there's no question about it, and you know that you've got the horses to do so. I think

0: They're 6-3 on the season. They lose to the Fever 83-71. Angel has 11 points and 10 rebounds and is the fastest player in Dream history to reach 100 points and 100 rebounds in a season. She's at 114 points and 100 rebounds through 9 games. Kareem, fantastic stuff. Great breakdowns. Thanks so much for giving us some time this evening here on Game Night.
1: Anytime. Appreciate y'all having me.
0: Absolutely. Great stuff. Kareem Copeland right there, ESPN WNBA reporter. And, the Dream are a team that you got to watch out for. Again, I mean, they were winning last year, but you knew that they needed still a piece or two. They get Angel Reese, and I feel like as soon as they really gel and start to get on the same page, they're going to be such a tough out, and they're already a tough out as they're sitting there at a 6-3 overall record after losing to the Fever. He's Emmett Golden. I'm Q Myers. Coming up next, the Stanley Cup Final. It is all even at 1 after 2 games. 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

as this is sent in. 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They'll go back and forth with it. Aho along the right wing boards. Back up top, it's Gostisbehere. Send it across. 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

0: 99.9 The Fan, the Carolina Hurricanes with the 4-3 victory. It took overtime, but they got it done, and now it is all knotted up at one Stanley Cup Finals. 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He's Emmett Golden. I'm Q Myers. 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This was SportsCenter is presented by Gusto. And a really good game, right? Stanley Cup Finals, game number two. We expect the series to be a thriller. You know, game one was exciting. The Golden Knights came out with a 5-4 victory. This one was exciting. Carolina comes away with a 4-3 victory. But what impressed me about this one is Carolina was being blanked at first, right? They were down 2-0. Then they come back in the third period and get three. Boom, boom, boom. And it took the Golden Knights to get their goalie off the ice, right? Have an empty net to even get their third goal and enforce overtime, and then Carolina gets it done. But to have that sense of urgency and be down like Carolina was and be able to come back in the third period was pretty impressive.
1: It was. And then I was just impressed that the Golden Knights were able to get that goal to tie it with right about a minute left in the game. As you said, they pulled their goalie. So I said, okay, all right, they've kind of dealt with the blitz, right, from Carolina. And then they got an OT, and the Golden Knights committed a silly penalty. They trip a guy.
0: Yeah.
1: And, man, it wasn't 10 seconds, you know, into that power play that it was game over. So, and everybody knows this. I know Tortorella understands that you just can't give them power plays.
0: No.
1: They're so explosive that you do not want to be on the ice a man down against that team.
0: No, you don't. They had four power play opportunities. They scored on two of them. And this is really, in my opinion, the difference in the game. The Golden Knights also had four power play opportunities. They scored on none of them.
1: Right. Yeah.
0: Carolina is so good at killing the power play. They are so good at that. I don't know the exact number, but it ain't many that have been converted in this postseason run for Carolina. They are just so good at that. And Seth Jarvis comes up with the game winner in overtime. And after the game, he caught up with Emily Kaplan.
2: Power play at the end of overtime there. Take me through the sequence from your perspective.
3: Our power play found our groove tonight. It started with Giordo in the third. And then there, I mean, just making the right plays, playing smart and being aggressive, and worked out.
2: Period, that sequence, their overturned goal, Giordo scores, they tie it. What was it like to play in all that?
3: It was a lot. We did a great job controlling our emotions. I think we never got too high, never got too low, just kept responding, and that's what I love about this group is we always bounce back.
2: For you personally, how are you feeling about this series entering this?
3: I'm coming. Yeah, that was great. That was a step in the right direction, and now we got to keep it going into Vegas.
2: This group, like, why don't they get too high? Why don't they get too low?
3: Sorry?
2: This group, why don't you guys get too high? Why don't you get too low?
3: We have the best leaders in the world. It starts with our coach, bleeds down to our captains. They keep us humble, they keep us composed, and we follow their lead.
2: Well, tell me about your coach. You're down 2-0 heading into the third period. He addresses the team. What does he say?
3: It was all positive. It was sticking with our game, knowing it'll come, and Sankey did a great job getting it going, and Jenks with a great shot, and we just carried on from there.
2: Best part of scoring that goal?
3: Winning that game in front of these fans.
2: What did it sound like?
3: That was the best feeling in the world.
1: Yeah, and it looked like it. And he talked about not only was their power play great, their PK, too, their penalty kill was awesome as well. 92.9% they entered the night, which would be the third highest rate in a single postseason, with 50 times shorthanded since it was first tracked back in 77-78. So, listen, if you score on the penalty and you kill off the penalty, you will not get beat many nights.
0: No, and that's what they're really skilled at. And that's why whenever there was a power play opportunity for the Golden Knights, I kept saying you have to capitalize, but they didn't. And when they didn't, I wasn't surprised. And I wasn't surprised because Carolina's been so good at killing it. So that's going to be one of those big keys, especially now that the series is knotted up at one. That's going to be, as far as I'm concerned, that's going to be the point of emphasis. That's where my attention will be. All right, who is capitalizing in the power play and who isn't? Tonight it was Carolina. Four opportunities. two times they came through. That's 50% for you guys who aren't mathematicians, including myself. And the Vegas Golden Knights, four opportunities, zero. That's 0% for you other mathematicians who aren't out there.
1: I think I can handle that. I think I can handle that.
0: It took me a second.
1: Yeah, right. I think I can handle that math. But, yeah, man, and you know what? Look, Carolina had to have it. You can't lose the first two games at home on your ice. You know, you just cannot do that. So they had to have it. And even though, and you said it, you know, Golden Knights were up 2-0 in the third, and it's like, hey, don't feel good yet. And next thing you know, boom, boom, boom, VGK was down. And, you know, came back to tie it. Overtime hockey, free hockey. We all love it. It was a great game.
0: You mentioned how important it was for the Hurricanes to win this game, too. You can't go back to Vegas down two games in the series and have the Golden Knights have all that momentum. TJ Oshie, ESPN NHL analyst, was on with SVP and talked about the importance as well.
4: It's very difficult. You know, going in, that you have to win four games is going to be extremely hard. If you're down 2-0, that feels like you got to win six games, right? Mm-hmm. And so they absolutely needed this win. I will say I thought Vegas was the better team for most of the first 60 minutes, but Carolina found ways to score goals. And if I'm in that locker room right now and I'm cheering, I'm celebrating the win, I'm going to Logan Stankoven and I'm saying thank you for getting us back in this game, because that was all effort for him on Carolina's first goal.
1: Yeah, yeah, and it was kind of as simple as that. But here we go. Now it's time. 1-1. Golden Knights head back to Vegas. You know that place. T-Mobile will be on fire. And, you know, I got a feeling this will not be a short series. You know, I even would be surprised if it went six. I feel like this is going to go seven games.
0: Well, again, I mean, Carolina's only lost two games all postseason.
1: Yeah.
0: I mean, you know what I mean?
1: Right.
0: Not in a series, in the
1: all postseason.
0: Right.
1: Like,
0: I mean, as much as we look at the New York Knicks and think, man, they're on a run, man, they're just going through everybody. Carolina was blowing everybody out. Carolina was making slight work of everyone. They literally have lost two games in the postseason. And the first game in the Stanley Cup Finals was the second game.
1: Yeah.
0: It took them to the finals to lose their second game. That's how good they are.
1: Yeah, they've been great, you know, and I you got to feel like they're the favorites, but
0: easy man. Now. See, you ain't got to go that far, man. Come on.
1: But big butt and a smile.
0: Come on,
1: all right?
0: Man. You ain't got to throw that F word out there and start saying favorites, man. Come on.
1: Ruthless team in the NHL. So you don't take them lightly either.
0: No, not at all. We've got more game night coming up next here on ESPN Radio on the all-new ESPN app.
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0: SportsCenter. It took overtime to get decided in Stanley Cup Final, game number two. I'm Q Myers. The Carolina Hurricanes came away with a 4-3 victory in overtime. They scored three goals in the third period. The Golden Knights found a way to knot it up at three, still in the third period. But then overtime didn't take too long for the Hurricanes when they had a power play to score. So they win 4-3. Series is knotted up at one. Game three comes up Saturday. Puck drop at 8 p.m. Eastern time. Also in the NHL, Red Wings captain Dylan Larkin has requested a trade from Detroit. Sources told ESPN on Thursday, Larkin has a full no-trade clause in his contract through next season, meaning he'll have control over his destination. Sources told ESPN that issues between Larkin and the Detroit management have been brewing for a while now, dating back to at least the contract negotiations that happened in 2023, not to mention the Red Wings' playoff drought has extended to 10 seasons. In the NFL, the Packers extend another wide receiver. First it was Jaden Reed, now it's Christian Watson. Within a matter of weeks, the Packers have extended their top two receivers on long-term contracts. Watson on Thursday agreed to a four-year, $110.5 million extension that includes $31 million signing bonus. Sources told ESPN's Adam Schefter. This came after Reed signed a three-year, $50.25 million extension on April 24th. For more scores and analysis, check out ESPN.com and the all-new ESPN app. Coming up, we turn our attention back to the NBA Finals and game number two that comes up between the Spurs and the Knicks. That's on game night with Emmett Golden and me on Q Myers here on ESPN Radio on the all-new ESPN app.
1: 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So how will Wemby and the Spurs respond in game two? It's Unsportsmanlike, 6 a.m. Eastern, right here on ESPN Radio, ESPN2, and ESPNU.

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2: Pass to Hart, topside three, closing out Wemby. Ricochets in and out, another offensive rebound and stick back. Karl-Anthony Towns and the foul.
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0: They want to make a play. They want to help their team out, obviously, but they just don't have the juice to get down low and bang. And this goes back to giving Karl-Anthony Towns some credit because he put his body on Wemby and made Wemby really work hard. And so that wore him down as well. And you can just see the fatigue kicking in.
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0: Alongside Evan Golden, I am Q Myers. 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Emmett, we talk about Game 1. We talk about the 30 points that Jalen Brunson had, all the clutch shots he hit down the stretch to help the Knicks get that win. You pointed out, and many others have, that the big cat, Karl-Anthony Towns, who a lot of times does not get credit for the success of the team, was really a big driving force in why the Knicks were able to be successful and find a way to win game number one.
2: He was the MVP of game one, in my opinion. He was, you know, not only did he have, you know, 18 and 12, four assists as well. It was the defense that he played on Wemby. And even when he was defending Wemby, or even when he was on offense, he was going at Wemby. He was making Wemby exert energy. He was being physical with him. And I didn't think he'd be able to blow past Wemby, and he did. You know, a couple of times. Now, obviously, the length may still, you know, Wembanyama is still involved in the play defensively, but he really, really just went after Victor. I also believe made him a jump shooter because Victor was like, I'm tired of this physicality. I hit a three earlier. Let me just try to get, you know, get my bread from out here, so to speak. So I just was super impressed with Cat. He was physical. And you know what? If he keeps playing like that, this might not be a long series.
0: I don't know how long the series is going to go. I'd be lying to you if I did, but I do know that the Big Cat had 18 points in 34 minutes and, you know, really played a good game. He did have four personal fouls, picked up a couple tic-tac ones towards the end of the game, but, man, he came out in the game with a lot of aggressiveness. He came out with, I'm going to put my body on Wemby and see if he can handle it. Wemby did not. I don't think he handled it very well at all, and Karl-Anthony Towns just gained more and more confidence. You could see it, and you said it. He was blown by Wemby. He would get him out and then just blow by him. Yes, Wemby can catch up because of his length, but I'll take that opportunity, especially you can get a guy on your hip. You can draw a foul on him, maybe get some and-one opportunities, and you saw that multiple times with Karl-Anthony Towns, so you definitely got to give him a lot of props for helping the Knicks steal game one in San Antonio. Of course, game two is coming up Friday, 7:30 p.m. Eastern. Broadcast starts on ESPN Radio. Speaking of ESPN Radio, the big cat Karl-Anthony Towns caught up with R. George Sedano and PJ Carlissimo.
3: We're here with Karl-Anthony Towns after a game one victory for the Knicks in the NBA Finals. Now that you've had a chance to look back at game one, I know every team is always looking at getting better. So how do you guys get better even from that game one performance?
4: I think we can start off by shooting better for sure. And we just got to be even better, more execution, better discipline. Better game plan approach. So there's a lot of things we could do better. But the grit, the resiliency of this team found a way to get it done.
5: I know you're supposed to be humble after a game, and it's nice what you're saying. I thought, honestly, it might have been one of the best games I've seen you play. It was your 10th double-double, the rebounds. You had four offensive rebounds. You had four assists, the block, the way you attacked the basket all night. You, to me, play with more aggressiveness, more determination than I think I've ever seen you play. Am I overrating that performance?
4: I just did whatever was needed to win. Honestly, I've always talked about impact and winning, and my job is to come in every single day and impact winning at the highest level. I'm just happy I was able to do that for our team last game.
5: You guys had 50 paint points. That's become kind of your calling card recently. You were a huge part of that. I thought the team attacked the basket, not just Wemby, not just Luke, just the basket the entire night, right from the beginning. Was that a point of emphasis, or that just evolved during the game?
4: I mean, we just always got to play our game, you know, and do what we do and adjust to what the defense is presenting to us. So I thought we did a great job of just being aggressive. Even when the shots weren't falling, we stayed confident. We stayed together, and we continued to just find ways to put points on the board.
3: You played Wemby incredibly well on both sides of the ball and on both ends of the court. What went into that success for you?
4: Being confident in my ability and, you know, just doing whatever it takes to win, just just like I always say, impact winning. So when you're playing a green player like Wemby, a player that's going to be a once-in-a-lifetime player for this league to see, you know, like I said yesterday, you just want to make it difficult and present your talent as well.
5: What was the leading up to it, all the hoopla, playing in your first game in the finals and you having to deal with the rust-rest debate? What was it like leading up to the game, and what was it like actually getting to play in your first finals game?
4: I mean, I was, like I said, the word grateful has always been the word for me for this opportunity, for this run, just being able to be in this position with my teammates, with the city behind us the way they are. I'm just grateful. I'm honored. You know, I grew up in the area just to see all the Knicks fans really coming together as one. It's special to see generations of Knicks fans, people who were watching in the 90s, and also now the new generation of Knicks fans coming together is pretty cool to bring a city together. And for us, we already had one series where we saw how 9 days, 8 days of rest goes for us. So we understood that, you know, rust could be a problem. But like I said yesterday, our defense showed up when our offense was catching up. And in game one against Cleveland, our defense didn't show up, nor did our offense catch up until real late. And we had to make a miraculous comeback. So our defense kept us in the game, gave us a chance to have our, you know, our offense catch up. And when it did, we found a way to get the job done.
5: What's the biggest difference in your team since game three in Atlanta?
4: I think we're doing a great job of finding, you know, each other in easier spots and making the job easier for everyone. For me, just being the hub, just really making sure I put people in places where they can succeed and excel, and taking a lot of pressure off JB. So it's been very beneficial for us. It's done us pretty well. And, you know, we got to continue to build off of that.
6: You know, you, Jalen, you guys are the focal point, right? Particularly offensively. But there's so many guys who contribute to this roster into winning. One guy I want to highlight, you know, because we get a lot of casual fans to start watching the finals, right? People maybe haven't watched you guys all year necessarily. Josh Hart and his impact. Yeah. How would you best describe that?
4: I don't know. I feel like it's kind of like Dennis Rodman-like, you know, someone who really doesn't score the ball a lot, but affects the game so much with their energy, their effort, their tenacity. His rebounding is up there with the elite of the elite. His ability to playmake as well is very talented as well. So his ability to playmake, run the floor, dribble the ball, pass the ball well, and then on the flip side too, that a lot of times doesn't get a lot of credit, is his ability to shoot the three. He still was a 40% three-point shooter last year for us, and this year he shot the ball well again. So he showed in Cleveland, when the one game when we needed him to be very conscious in his shooting effort, he shot, and he almost had 30 points. So Josh is such a unique player, and he really adapts to what the team needs. And when he's playing, you know, the Josh Hart game, it's you know, in a way, he's the dog of dogs in the NBA.
2: Yeah, and it's just a reflection of this team, how everybody seems to step up and play their part when needed, you know.
6: Yeah.
2: And there was a moment in game one where Cat was the guy standing up in the middle of the huddle and saying, listen, keep defending. Our offense will come. We've been through this before, but we're defending. And as long as we keep doing that, we'll be all right. And it was a great message, and it was accurate. You know, and I love seeing him reminding his team how important it is to defend. We all get caught up in how many points did a team score? How many points did a player score? You know, in the old cliche, defense wins championships. I understand how that could be corny. But listen, if you stop the other team from scoring, you have a great chance of winning. And the Knicks have played some really good defense throughout the playoffs and in game one. Holding the Spurs to 95 points, under 100, that's big.
0: Yeah, it was big. And Karl-Anthony Towns was not just talking about defense. He was playing defense, forcing Wemby to turn it over four times and limited him to 2 of 12 shooting, according to ESPN tracking. Right? And how many people say that about, oh, yeah, I was defending Wemby and that's what happened? I forced 4 turnovers, and he shot 2 of 12.
2: Mm-hmm.
0: When does that happen?
2: Right, exactly. I bet they hope it happens again, you know, in game two. And we've been asking, how do you defend Wemby? You know, how you can't stop him. How do you contain him? And, you know, I don't know if this could be recreated. I do think some of Wemby's issues were on Wemby, but I also believe Karl-Anthony Towns played a big role in the struggles that Victor had.
0: Yeah, he did, and he's going to have to do it again, and it's going to be up to Victor and the Spurs to try to adjust. It's a game of adjustments, right? And how can you, you know, make the ultimate chess move? How can you counter what they're doing? And so, you know, this is when the coaches are going to have to, you know, put their thinking caps on and understand what kind of moves are coming. But Wemby and the Spurs got to figure some things out. And again, Karl-Anthony Towns and the Knicks have to continue to play that defense. I expect their offense, I expect their shooting to be a lot better than it was in game one, which is a scary thought. If they stick to the script and play defense, like, that's the thing about defense,
2: mm-hmm.
0: right? It doesn't require, you know, it doesn't, your defense doesn't have to drop. You know what I mean? Like,
2: right.
0: it doesn't
2: exactly.
0: have to, right? I mean,
2: right.
0: you have to make shots. Defense, all you got to do is try.
2: It's effort. Yeah,
0: right,
2: defense
0: exactly.
2: is 100% effort. And
0: right.
2: there's one thing that literally every human being has the ability to do, regardless of how athletic they are or how gifted they are, is try.
0: Right.
2: Everybody can try. Everybody can go as hard as they possibly can go at what level, whatever level that is. And when you get on the pro level, that's pretty good if
0: right.
2: you put the effort behind it. And that's what we saw from New York. Now, they have to keep on doing it because I'm not so sure that the Spurs are going to shoot 36%.
0: No, I don't think they will either. And I'm sure Wemby's going to figure things out and play a lot better than he did in game one. But so far, so good if you're the New York Knicks and their fans, as they're up 1-0 with game two coming up Friday, 7:30 p.m. Eastern time. Broadcast begins on ESPN Radio. He's Emmett Golden. I'm Q Myers. It's game night here on ESPN Radio. 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

0: There's one man on the New York Knicks. They call him Captain Clutch. He's the one guy you want on your side coming down the stretch of a ball game like this.
1: Brunson with it. Harassed by Castle. Spins to the lane. Left-hand float. Yes! Captain Clutch getting them started.
2: Wasn't really our night. Wasn't really my night most of the night. We kept finding a way. Kept chipping away.
1: Down floor, Brunson. Hesitation dribble inside the arc and across the free throw line. Now ducks in. Layup is good. And Brunson continues. Eight straight Brunson points.
3: In the biggest moments, you know, he shows up. That's what MVPs are supposed to do.
1: Pete Brunson, three. Yes! Right in front of the Spurs bench to give the Knicks the lead.
4: I mean, he's great, man. He's all around great player, great teammate. He's so big for our team.
1: Now cuts to the left. Free throw line. Hops back. Digs in. Shot up. And good! Brunson, big bucket!

0: in some, and he's also up 1-0 in the NBA Finals as the Knicks got the victory in Game 1. Game 2 coming up Friday evening. It's game night here on ESPN Radio, the all-new ESPN app, SiriusXM Channel 80, and TuneIn. 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Emmett, dude is so clutch.
1: Yeah.
0: He's so fun to watch. And I say this, and I don't try to... I try to make it sound and make as much sense as possible. Brunson is a guy that your average guy could root for. And the reason why I say that is because your average guy could look at him and say, hey, man, I look kind of like him.
1: Right.
0: I don't look like LeBron. I sure as hell don't look like Wimby.
1: Right, right.
0: I look more like him. Now, obviously, none of us play like him, right? You can look like someone all you want, and we don't play nothing like that, dude. He can, in his sleep, outshoot all of us, and then some. Mm-hmm. Even you, the original stretch four in your mind. But
1: we'll
0: with that being said, guys like that, it's relatable and easier to root for because it's like, oh, man, it just kind of looks like my homeboy that, you know, made it and was always a hooper, and now he's in the league, and he's got a chance to win a title.
1: Yeah, the players that play below the rim – those are the most relatable players.
0: Mm-hmm.
1: Listen, people, there are people who could dunk in the world that aren't in the NBA, but not the majority of people, you know. So I think it's one of the reasons Steph has always been so relatable.
0: Yep.
1: Because of shooting. And he plays kind of below the rim, and it's something that people can relate to. And Jaylen is that. Jaylen also has an underdog feel to him for whatever reason. You know, you always hear a small guard can't be the best player on the team and win a championship. You hear that all the time. Well, it's 6'2 right now. Jalen Brunson is playing 7'2. You know, the way he's coming in, especially, this is something I really respect about a lot of athletes. When you struggle throughout a game, can you put the missed shots behind you? Can you put the turnovers behind you? Can you put the refs not calling fouls behind you and focus on the task at hand and finish? And that's exactly what he did on Monday night because he really kind of struggled, you know.
0: Yeah, he did.
1: On Wednesday.
0: I mean, he didn't kind of struggle. He struggled.
1: Yeah, I'm sorry, Wednesday. All my days are blending together. It was just last night. Yeah, I said Monday. It was actually just last night. But, yeah, he put it behind him. And that takes some mental toughness to be able to do that, and he did. And I think he deserves all the love that he's been getting lately.
0: Well, and that's the thing about it. That's what makes special players special. They're able to – not worry about it. Have a short memory. Yeah, I missed that bucket, but I'm not going to panic. I'm not going to I'm not going to press. I'm not going to try to get outside of myself and do something that is not like me. I'm just going to go. And look, this is a guy that was banged up. He had a knee injury early in the game, also suffered an ankle injury. Apparently, he had some fans that he was dealing with, giving him the business as well. That's a side note. But, I mean, he just is able to have that tunnel vision and realize, look, it's go time. It's winning time. I've got to get it done. And again, he's a pleasure to watch. I'm not a Knicks fan, but I can enjoy his style of play. I can enjoy what he does and the way that he leads that team. And even when they signed him as a free agent, I thought, okay, that's cute. That's nice. What else are you going to do, right? Who else is going to be, you know, your guy? And, of course, they've made moves, but he's the alpha. And I don't think any of us thought he was going to be that alpha. The only one that probably believed it was him. And now he's
1: his
0: in
1: dad,
0: that position.
1: You know his dad believed it.
0: I mean, look, his daddy's supposed to believe it.
1: Right.
0: You know what I mean?
1: Right. Yeah.
0: So, you know, that's just kind of how it is. But, yeah, I mean, his dad obviously believed in him, and the team did as well who signed him. But, man, they got him for a bargain deal.
1: Mm-hmm.
0: You know, the Mavericks, they're probably kicking themselves because they let him go. Right? I mean, it's just there's a lot to go into that. And, oh, by the way, he was drafted in the second round.
1: Right. Right. Yeah. So let that just – for all the teams that are like, man, I need a lottery pick. I get it helps, but you know what else helps? Having a great scouting department.
0: Right.
1: You know, like doing your homework on guys that might not be the top four players in college basketball. Look a little deeper because some of the best players in the Joker, second-round player, right? He's pretty good. And listen, I respect the way – that he plays. I love, again, I love athletes that can overcome adversity. I'm a Cavaliers fan. And they destroyed
0: you
1: the
0: wouldn't
1: Cavs.
0: Think. You wouldn't know that.
1: I know
0: no,
1: you
0: nobody,
1: know that.
0: No, there's
1: I
0: know. No evidence of you being a Clevelander.
1: I know. Nobody would know. I know I know. That's why I have to tell everybody all the time, every chance that I get. But I'm actually rooting for the Knicks because I respect the way they play. You know, yeah. I respect the guys and the toughness and the grit that they have. And, again, he is the guy that you think of first. But even with all that said, they don't win that game without Shamet. They don't win that game without Karl Anthony Towns. They don't win it with Josh Hart. This is a lot of times, and I get it, the stars are the stars. But a lot of times we go, oh, the star is the reason why the team is so good. I've never seen an athlete win a championship by himself unless he was playing an individual sport.
0: Well,
1: you know.
0: Yeah. That's definitely Jalen Brunson's mentality. He's not an individual. It's a team thing, and that's what they're doing. That's why they have a team victory in Game 1 over the San Antonio Spurs. But Jalen also caught up with Malika Andrews following the game, and she asked him the most important question that any of us could think of.
2: Jalen, any text message from our mutual favorite, Mariska Hargitay, after last night?
3: Yes.
2: What'd she say?
3: I don't remember, but it was just more like a good job. Congratulations, but definitely got one of those. Yesterday was cool, and obviously we needed it, but we got to move on quickly.
0: He got a text message from Olivia Benson. Law and Order SVU. Good job.
1: Okay, I'm sitting here like, who? But all right, now I know who you're
0: talking about. Yeah, that's why I'm clapping.
1: Yeah.
0: You know you're a hero when Benson sends you a text message.
1: Yeah, and that's like the only TV you watch.
0: So
1: you
0: watch sports. That's all I need, Emmett. That's all I need.
1: You watch sports and Law and Order SVU.
0: Yes, that's all I need. Sports and Law and Order SVU. But how cool is that?
1: That's awesome.
0: You know you're the man there in New York when Olivia Benson, Captain Benson, is sending you a text talking about great job.
1: Yeah, man. That's great.
0: Now, see, that was unnecessary.
1: Yeah, exactly. That is awesome. It's something cool when you're a fan of someone and you get a chance to interact with them. Even if you're a celebrity, it's always cool.
0: No, that was really cool, and Jalen Brunson deserves all the flowers. But his job's not finished. Game number 2. Let's look ahead to that. We'll do it next here on Game Night on ESPN Radio and the all-new ESPN app.
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0: Center. It took overtime, but now the Stanley Cup Finals is knotted up at one. I'm Q Myers. The Golden Knights and the Hurricanes took overtime to decide. Carolina got it done. They win 4-3, and now the series is knotted up at one. The Hurricanes scored 3 goals in the third period, and then took it in OT. Golden Knights defenseman Braden McNabb, he left Thursday's Game 2 loss in the Stanley Cup Final after taking a shot to his face in the first period. He did not return to the Vegas bench for the second period, and our ESPN Emily Kaplan reported that he left Lenovo Center to go to a hospital for further evaluation. Game 3 comes up Saturday with puck drop at 8 p.m. Eastern Time from Las Vegas. Major League Baseball, more importantly, Yankees-related. Outfielder Aaron Judge has been diagnosed with a stress fracture of the first rib on his right side and is expected to return this season. The team did announce that Thursday night. The 3-time American League MVP missed 3 straight games as he underwent various tests this week to pinpoint the reason for discomfort that had hampered him for an extended period. The Yankees said he'll be re-imaged in approximately 4 to 6 weeks to determine his level of healing and the next step. The Yankees have 100 games left in the season, and again, they expect him to return at some point this season. In the NFL, first it was Jaden Reed, now it's Christian Watson. Within a matter of weeks, the Packers have extended their top 2 receivers on long-term contracts. Watson on Thursday agreed to a 4-year, $110.5 million extension that included a $31 million signing bonus, sources told ESPN's Adam Schefter. For more scores and analysis, check out ESPN.com and the all-new ESPN app. Coming up, more Game Night with Emmett Golden and me, Q Myers, here on ESPN Radio.
1: 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Wemby in this first throwaway game 1 at home against the Knicks. I'll tell you if what I saw from them concerns me going into game 2. 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
3: A little reminiscent of game 1 in Cleveland. 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
4: It's a good win. We felt we didn't play well. I'm sure San Antonio felt that they didn't play well. We have to keep taking it one game at a time and stay present and see what happens.

0: 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He's Emmett Golden. I'm Q Myers. ESPN Radio's coverage of Game 2 of the NBA Finals begins at 7:30 p.m. Eastern Time on Friday. And Emmett, Game 2 is all that matters.
1: Yeah.
0: If you're the San Antonio Spurs, Game 2 is all that matters. The series doesn't start until the road team wins a game. Well, series is on. Because the road team won game one. The Knicks come away with the victory. And now the San Antonio Spurs desperately have to find a way to make sure that they even this series up. The good thing for San Antonio, every time they face adversity, no matter who it is they're playing, whether it's the Timberwolves, OKC, or now they're in this position against the Knicks, they found ways to bounce back. They're going to have to do the same thing in game number two. Wemby's going to have to play stronger. He's going to have to, in my opinion, come out and set the tone, not settle for jumpers, not settle for getting the ball at the top of the key and dancing. You know, can I have this dance? No. Right? No, there ain't no time for dancing. Right? Right. Yeah, we got to get going. We got to get on our horse. You want to dance? Wait for the next man. Right? This is a one-train party, man. I'm smoking on out of here. That's what it's got to be. He's got to set the tone. There ain't no time to dance.
2: He needs to take care of the ball as well. He had six turnovers. I think that's one thing that hasn't really been discussed a lot. We talked about how inefficient he was, 26 points on 21 shots. I mean, that six turnovers is tough as well. So he needs to protect the ball and really don't fall in love with the three. We know you got it.
0: Right.
2: Wemby, we know you got it. You can hit a three. It's one of the things that kind of makes him a unicorn, the way he's able to shoot at that size. But don't fall in love with it. Get your money at the rim. Get to the line. And then inside out, right? Now, I don't know about you, but every basketball coach I ever had said when you walk on the court, the first shot should not be a three. Go lay it up. On each side, you know, and then take a step back. And I think if Wemby focuses on the paint and dominating the paint, that outside will open up and the three-pointers will drop. If he comes out and tries to do an impression of Steph Curry, then I think it could be a long night for the Spurs again.
0: Yeah, well, that's the thing. And Spurs head coach Mitch Johnson said that they need to play inside out as opposed to outside in. And that's what they did. And look, this is also going to be – we talk about the Spurs being young. And they have been able to bounce back through adversity throughout the course of the playoffs. But this is the finals, so they're going to have to take another step. They're going to have to take another step in that learning. That goes for Coach, too. Right? He's still young at this. He, at some point, has got to get the young guards and say, hey, I don't need you to get the rock to Wemby at the top of the key. I don't need you to do that. I need you to orchestrate and get him down low where he could be a lot more effective. Yes, Big Cat's down there. He's big. He's strong. Get it? Yes. But if Wemby's down there, down low, anywhere near the rim, he's going to be that much more effective that he can kick it out. And then other opportunities could come from that. But he's got to live in the paint, man. He can't live behind the three-point line. And like I said, his teammates have to get him the ball in a position where he can go. And watching this game one, too many times it looked like someone would get him the rock, whether it was Castle or Fox or Harper. Someone would get him the rock, and then they'd stop and watch.
2: Yeah.
0: We can't have no watching. You can't. It's not a watch party, right? You got to go play.
2: Yeah, that's one of the dangerous things about having a great player is, you know, the players are fans of the game, too. You know, so sometimes they're like, hey, I want to see what he's going to do. But you're right. You need to move and be ready to go. One of the other things I think we need to see from San Antonio is De'Aaron Fox played 38 minutes. Dylan Harper played 28. I think those need to be flipped.
0: Yeah, agreed. You know,
2: I think those need to be flipped.
0: Yeah, De'Aaron Fox didn't have a very good night, and he's a really good player. He's really quick, but he's still hampered with that ankle injury. You could tell that he's not 100%, so he doesn't quite have the get-up-and-go that he normally does. Still a really good player, still a vet, but I agree with you. Those numbers and that time that Harper's on the court needs to be increased, and De'Aaron Fox probably needs to be decreased just a bit. But speaking of De'Aaron Fox, he talked about the mindset, where the Spurs need to improve as they go into game two.
3: We were up one with, I think, 3 minutes left, and we weren't able to score at the end of the game, and obviously ended up losing that game by 10. So throughout the course of the game, you know, we were in the game, and we gave ourselves chances to win. We went on runs. We got, you know, bigger leads. We just had to figure out a way to sustain it, and that's keeping them off the glass, not giving up second-chance points. Last time we had the lead, we were up one, gave up an offensive rebound. JB hits a three, and then we didn't have a lead for the rest of the game. So those are kind of the nuances of, you know, how we have to play if we want to try to win this series.
2: Yeah, he makes some great points. I saw a clip of Josh Hart saying to Mitchell Robinson, man, I get the rebounds that break teams' backs and break their will. And I said, yes, sir. Yes, you do. You most certainly do. And it's weird because I feel like he's a forgotten guy for the other team. Like, they're focused on Cat and Brunson and Miles and OG, and then out of nowhere, Josh Hart comes flying, you know, from the perimeter inside to get a rebound. And a lot of times it's just demoralizing. So they do need to do a better job on the glass. From a Knicks standpoint, Brunson has to be more efficient. You know, he has to be more efficient. He has to take care of the basketball as well. He had four turnovers. I know they won, but he could play a lot better. Yeah. We keep focusing on the way he finished the game, which was awesome. But if he played better in the first half, this probably isn't a game at all, you know, in the second half, definitely in the fourth quarter. So I'd love to see that. And then I'd like to see Mikal Bridges get a little more involved offensively.
0: Yeah. No, I'll tell you, it looked like the Knicks, to me, it's just my point of view, just had the same issue that they had in game one against Cleveland. It's just that they had all that time off. Their shots weren't falling. They weren't in a rhythm. You know, I mean, how many times did you see an air ball? How many times did you see, you know, a ball fall short of, you know, just barely, you know, hitting the front of the iron? You know, it just seemed like that, the time off, and then also trying to adjust for Wemby coming and trying to block your shot, right? And a lot of times you saw, you know, guys like OG trying to have a little bit of extra touch on the ball, and that just wasn't their game. And at some point, they were able to turn over the Spurs and get running. That's the other key. That's the other key, too, is the running, right? Because they started the game, and there was a lot of boom, boom, boom, up and down the court, and it was at a helter-skelter rate, and there wasn't really any fouls being called, and that's going to tire out Wemby. That's advantage Knicks. If they get running, it's advantage Knicks. So the Spurs are going to have to find a way to not slow it down to a snail's pace, but they're going to have to play their game. And they're not going to be able to allow the Knicks to get out there running, because when the Knicks went on runs, you saw it was because they were turning the Spurs over and they were getting up out of there. You know the best way to make sure Wemby doesn't block you? Stay in front of him.
2: Right.
0: As far as way as possible. And even then, sometimes he'll come back and catch you. But you got a better chance. Right. You got a better chance if you're out in front and you're running your tail off and he's trying to catch up, and you could tell he's winded. And he clearly got winded in game one.
2: Yeah, he did. And the Knicks started the first quarter great. You know, they really started out hot. And then I think that first win, you know, we talk about when you get your second win, you're cool. I think they were like, hold on. This is the first time we actually got that heart rate pumping like this. And that's when you seen the Spurs, you know, come in and go on their run, because they were up 8, I believe, at the end of the first quarter. So I expect the Knicks to be a little more consistent in the first quarter. They should be, now that rust has been knocked off. And the Spurs just need to maintain a certain level, because once they got to the second half, it dropped off a little bit. Now, I credit Mike Brown for a lot of that. You know, as they say, a coach wins you one, role players win you one, and your stars get you two. And, you know, I'm not so sure if this was the Mike Brown win or if this was the star Jalen Brunson win, because I look at the second half, the Spurs were a different team in the second half.
0: I'll tell you what, it could easily have been the Carl Anthony Towns win too, right?
2: Yeah,
0: I mean,
2: for sure.
0: Exactly.
2: Those big moments.
0: Those dudes played some big roles. We heard from De'Aaron Fox on, you know, kind of what they have to clean up going into game two. What is the mindset of the Knicks going into game two? Here's the big cat.
3: I mean, for me, I don't think of anything like that, the 1-1-2-0. I just think it's 0-0. And the next game is the most important game of the year. So just continue to stay in the present, not worry about what the future may look like, not worry about what we've done in the past, just cancel all that out and just worry about the present. Tomorrow we step on that court, should be the same determination, desperation, energy level, and physicality needed for game one win.
2: That's the right way to approach it. You know, you got to stay in the moment, because as soon as you're like, oh, we got it, you won't have it. You know, you will not have it. So the fact that they are locked in and just staying in the moment, man, is smart. And I've just been really impressed with the way not just the Knicks have played, but how they have approached the playoffs this year.
0: I really want to see how this, you know, series obviously plays out. I can't wait to see it come to an end. Obviously, they can play as many games as possible. You know, that'd be great for us. They go seven games, fine. But I want to see when it's all said and done, are the Spurs looking back at game one and saying, that's where we blew it? You know, similar to what, and that's what I think the Cavaliers did.
2: 100%.
0: When they blew it in game one, it was over as far as I'm concerned.
2: Right, right. Because at that point, you it affected them, you know.
0: Yep.
2: And then you're playing game two, you're still trying to win game one.
0: Yep.
2: You know, and that is a recipe for disaster. And we saw that in that

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1: I love that we go through this process. 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
0: Champions are crowned here, and history is made each World Series and during the NBA Finals. Right here on 50.

0: Emmett, will show love to the ones that deserve it in the hot minute, but got a couple tweets I wanted to hit. Jasper hit us up talking about Josh Hart. He may be the best rebounding guard in the NBA. Amazing how he consistently manages to come up with rebounds and loose balls. The Spurs must keep track of where he is at all times, and in all caps, box out.
1: Yeah, and what I've learned about Josh Hart is whatever area you go, I will give Josh that. That's where he's going to hurt you. Mm-hmm. You know, I saw the Cavaliers, and I believe it was game two, say, you know what, we're just not going to guard Josh Hart. If Josh Hart beats us, we're okay with it. And he beat him, you know, because he dropped just about 30. So if you slip or sleep on any aspect of the game when it comes to Josh Hart, he's going to hurt you there.
0: The one thing about it is we talked about defense and that it's just effort. That's all rebounding is. That's all rebounding. The great rebounders will tell you it's all about effort. Yes, you have to understand trajectory of where the ball is coming off the rim. You have to be, you know what I mean? Yeah, I get all that.
1: Right.
0: But it's all one.

0: want to. Just like everyone wants to score. Mm-hmm. Everyone wants the three-point. Everyone wants to jump out the gym and dunk. It's all about want to when it comes to rebounds. And Josh Hart wants to be a really good player and a really good teammate, so he's willing to do whatever it takes. Even if it means only scoring 3 points, but getting 15 rebounds, stealing the ball 4 times, and coming up with 6 assists, that's a hell of a game right there. That's a hell of a stat line. And that's those hustle moments and that extra effort that a lot of times goes unrecognized. And then that one guy tweeted at us and just kind of wants to brag a little. So the fans that were verbally harassing Brunson, they're allowed to be there for game two. Keep playing that go New York, go New York, go. This is a magical run, and forget the haters.
1: Go New York, go New York, go.
0: There it is. So there you go.
2: Go ahead, man.
0: Yeah. I can't even be mad at that time. That one guy feeling really good about himself on social media, Jasper, with really good feedback as well. We definitely appreciate that here on Game Night on ESPN Radio, the all-new ESPN app, SiriusXM Channel 80, and tune in. We like to show love to the ones that deserve it, and we like to do it like this.
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4: Nothing can stop me. I'm all the way up.
0: All right, we'll start off in the Women's College World Series, Oklahoma City, game number 2. Texas has already got a 1-0 lead. They win this one. They're the champions, Texas Tech. They have a little something to say about it. Can they force a game 3? Here's the final call.
5: Texas does it! And they have the hookup for a second national championship in a row! Strikes out 5 of the last 6 to end the run for Texas Tech and start the dynasty talk in Austin.
4: Nothing can stop me. I'm all the way up.
2: ESPN on the call. That's right. Back-to-back championships for the Texas Longhorns. Congratulations on the huge victory tonight.
0: Yeah, back-to-back champs. And my buddy Doug, he sent me a text, and all he said was, hook 'em. Didn't have to say nothing else. Just said hook 'em. And I already know what he meant by that. So congratulations to Texas. They are, like I said, back-to-back champs after winning 4-1 over Texas Tech. 2 straight games in the Women's College World Series Championship. Turn our attention to the Stanley Cup Finals. The Hurricanes, the Golden Knights, it took overtime.
6: As this is sent in, Ehlers goes diagonal for Aho. They'll go back and forth with it. Aho along the right wing boards. Back up top, it's Gostisbehere. Send it across. Game over!
4: I'm all the way up.
2: 99.9, the fan on the call there. The series is tied 1-1 after the Hurricanes get the 4-3 victory over VGK.
0: Seth Jarvis gets that game-winning goal right there in OT. Second Stanley Cup final to begin with back-to-back multi-goal comeback wins. Also 2014 happened, both wins by the Kings. And the Hurricanes, first team to win a Stanley Cup final game after trailing by multiple goals in the final 10 minutes of regulation since the Canadiens did it back in 1944, Game 4 versus the Blackhawks. I'm sure you remember that one, right, Evan?
2: Oh, yeah. Oh, absolutely. Me and my boy was watching that. Yeah.
0: There you go. There you go. There's no doubt about that as we show love to the ones that deserve it here on Game Night on ESPN Radio and the ESPN app. Turn our attention to Major League Baseball, the Diamondbacks and the Dodgers. How did this one play out?
7: So the first pitch swung on. That is hit high and deep down the left field line.
2: Arizona Sports 98.7 FM on the call. Q, do you know this was the first time the Dodgers lost on a walk-off this year?
0: Really?
2: Yeah.
0: Okay.
2: Yeah, believe it or not.
0: No, hey, I did not know that, but there you go. Not, I guess, hey, look, it happens to everybody, right?
2: Yeah, it happens to the best of us. Some tells me they'll be all right.
0: Yeah, some tells me the Dodgers will be just fine, and they probably won't be the only team that gets walked off as we turn our attention to the Cubs and the A's. How did this one play out?
8: And the pitch, swinging a looper, shallow right center field. That's a base hit. Cubs win the ball game. Pete Crow Armstrong delivers. What a finish.
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2: 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I guess it's a night of walk-offs as the Cubs get the victory 7-6 over the Athletics.
0: Snapped their 8-game home losing streak and avoided being swept in the third series this season, all at home and since May of 18. Also, Yankees, Guardians. Before we get into the highlight, the big news of the night, Aaron Judge has been diagnosed with a stress fracture of the first rib on his right side. Is expected to return this season, but he's going to be out at least 4 to 6 weeks, and then that 4 to 6 weeks after that, they'll re-image to see and determine the level of healing and the next step that they take. So not good news for Aaron Judge and the Yankees. The good news for them is they took on the Guardians tonight.
1: Here's the pitch to McMahon. Breaking ball pulled to the right side. Through the hole. Base hit. Ryan McMahon with an RBI single here in the seventh inning gives the Yankees a 2-1 lead.
9: Big hit by Ryan McMahon.
10: Go New York! Go New York! Go!
0: Wow.
2: WFAN on the call. The Yankees avoid getting swept by winning 2-1 over the Guardians today.
0: Yeah, they did. But again, the big news, Aaron Judge, you know, he's going to be out that 4 to 6 weeks, and then they'll re-image him, check him out, reevaluate, and determine how long he's going to be out. And as the team said, he's expected, the big E word, expected to return this season. But that means that we just don't know. And so that's unfortunate for baseball and obviously for Yankee fans as well.
2: Yeah, yeah. But, hey, you know, I guess you got to sacrifice something, right? If you want the Knicks to win a championship, then you might have to sit down there, Aaron Judge for, you know, who knows, 2 months or so. But, again, he'll come back, and he'll come back at the right time to get ready for the postseason.
0: Man, right now there's a line of Yankee fans that are like, here, I'll sacrifice my rib. Aaron, you need it? What do you need?
2: Take my rib.
0: I got you. Right, exactly. Right. We got you. There's no doubt about that. He's Emmett Golden. I'm Q Myers. It's game night here on ESPN Radio. Sports Center All Night is coming up next on ESPN Radio, the all-new ESPN app, SiriusXM Channel 80, and tune in.
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0: SportsCenter all night. The Hurricanes look to storm back against the Golden Knights in Game 2 of the Stanley Cup Final.
1: Right to Frederick Anderson. He'll settle it down. Kane's cleared out. Will Carrier into the zone. Drop Jankowski. He scores!
0: What were the biggest takeaways from Game 1 of the NBA Finals?
2: We didn't play a sharp game in a lot of aspects. They took advantage of that. And tip of the cap to them. They came in and they got the win.
0: Texas Tech looks to keep their season alive at the Women's College World Series.
3: Henry. Chases Caitlin Terry back in the opposite field. Solo home run.
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4: Here's the 1-0. Swings. It's a high fly ball out to center. Churio on the move going back. He's at the warning track. He leaps, and it is a grand slam.
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5: 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Nick DeLuca here with you. First week of June, always a fun time of year, crowning a few champions over the next couple of weeks, starting to get a feel for some of the best in baseball as well. And before I forget, rent was due a couple days ago. If you haven't paid, be sure to get on that. Have to think John Tortorella is renting in Vegas, took over the Golden Knights with eight games to go in the regular season, now has them in the Cup Final. Vegas entering Thursday night with a chance to take a 2-0 series lead on the Hurricanes in Raleigh. Teams to win Game 1 of the best-of-seven Stanley Cup Final win the series 76% of the time. That jumps up to 91% if you go up 2-0. If you missed Game 1, Vegas became the first road team with a multi-goal comeback win in Game 1 of a final, snapping a 55-game losing streak. But in Game 2, they were playing from in front.
6: Marner again pitches it high in the air, hoping for Howden. He was held. Howden gets behind. He gets to the goal. He scores! Vegas takes a 1-0 lead on Brett Howden's 12th of the postseason, equaling his regular season total.
5: That call from Fox Sports 98.9, Howden's 12th of the playoffs to open the scoring on another assist from Mitch Marner. 1-0 Vegas after one. They would open the scoring in the second, Howden netting his 13th of the postseason and take a 2-0 lead into the second intermission. Vegas up two goals, 20 minutes away from a 2-0 series lead heading back home. Then things got a little bit interesting. Carolina lifeless through the first, say, 45 minutes of the night, getting a goal to get on the board, then Mark Jankowski igniting Lenovo Center.
1: Right to Frederick Anderson. He'll settle it down. Kane's cleared out. Will Carrier into the zone. Drop Jankowski. He scores! Mark Jankowski has tied it up here, and the Canes have come back from 2-0. Oh, his first of the postseason, and Mark Jankowski has got this building in a frenzy.
5: Yeah, Carolina comeback. What a time for his first goal of the postseason. Then things got a little bit wacky. Golden Knights, thinking they had the go-ahead goal, overturned on goalie interference. Some question, a conference at center ice, John Tortorella on the Vegas bench deciding, you know what, I'm going to go ahead and challenge this. Challenge unsuccessful. Power play to the Canes. Jordan Staal took advantage.
1: Jarvis, he'll go across. Handed here for Gostisbehere. Svechnikov with it. Back here. Gostisbehere, he scores! There's a ghost sighting on the power play! And it puts Carolina up 3-2!
5: Canes captain with the marker to put Carolina in front. 4.5 minutes to go. But Vegas was able to get off the mat. Empty net, goalie pulled. Last gasp, Mark Stone delivered.
6: Marner closing, works to the slot. He shoots, knocked out, they score! Mark Stone! 3-3 tie with 1:21 to go in regulation. It's a 6-on-5 game-tying goal for the Knights' captain, Mark Stone.
7: Yeah, just when you thought that this game wasn't going to take any more twists and turns, Mark Stone finds a way to tie it up at three. That would send us to overtime, topsy-turvy third period. On the power play in the extra frame, Seth Jarvis with the game winner.
1: As this is sent in, Ehlers goes diagonal for Aho. They'll go back and forth with it. Aho along the right wing boards. Back up top, it's Gostisbehere. Sent across. Game over! Seth Jarvis wins it in overtime!
7: Yeah, that call from 99.9, the Fan, Carolina, comes back to win it by a score of 4-3. In game one, Vegas becoming the first road team with a multi-goal comeback to win game one of a final that snapped that 55-game losing streak. In game two, Carolina with the multi-goal comeback to win it. It's the first time we've had two multi-goal comebacks to begin a Stanley Cup final. Seth Jarvis, the hero. He joined ABC's Emily Kaplan postgame.
8: Power play at the end of overtime there. From your perspective,
9: our power play found our groove tonight. It started with Jordan in the third, and then there, I mean, just making the right plays, playing smart and being aggressive, and it worked out.
8: That third period, that sequence, their overturned goal, Jordan scores, they tie it. What was it like to play in all that?
9: It was a lot. We did a great job controlling our emotions. I think we never got too high, never got too low, just kept responding, and that's what I love about this group, is we always bounce back.
8: For you personally, how are you feeling about this series entering this?
9: I'm coming. Yeah, that was great. That was a step in the right direction, and now we got to keep it going into Vegas.
8: This group, like, why don't they get too high? Why don't they get too low?
9: Sorry?
8: This group, why don't you guys get too high? Why don't you get too low?
9: We have the best leaders in the world. It starts with our coach, bleeds down to our captains. They keep us humble, they keep us composed, and we follow their lead.
8: Tell me about your coach. You're down 2-0 heading into the third period. He addresses the team. What does he say?
9: It was all positive. It was sticking with our game, knowing it'll come, and Sankey did a great job getting it going, and Jenks with a great shot, and we just carried on from there.
8: Best part of scoring that goal?
9: Winning that game in front of these fans.
8: What, describe, what did it sound like?
9: That was the best feeling in the world.
7: I bet. Seth Jarvis with the game winner, Carolina finding a way to come back and win it, evening the Stanley Cup final at a game apiece. Canes head coach Rod Brind'Amour felt like they needed this win, says they got a shot of new life.
10: It's very similar to what feels like the last series, kind of almost playing out. It's uncanny, but you get a new kind of shot of life, you know, is what it feels like, and that's what we definitely needed. And I'm happy for the guys and proud of them because they just kept coming, and that's what we have to do.
7: Yeah, what a win for Carolina to even up the Stanley Cup final at a game apiece. Game 3, 8 Eastern in Vegas on Saturday night on ABC. As for the NBA Finals.
11: And there's one man on the New York Knicks. They call him Captain Clutch. And he's the one guy you want on your side coming down the stretch of a ball game like this.
12: Brunson with it. Harassed by Castle. Spins to the lane. Left-hand float. Yes! Captain Clutch getting them started.
13: Wasn't really our night. Wasn't really my night most of the night. But we kept finding a way. Kept chipping away.
12: Down floor, Brunson. Hesitation dribble inside the arc and across the free throw line. Now ducks in. Layup is good. And Brunson continues. 8 straight Brunson points.
14: In the biggest moments, you know, he shows up. 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
12: Pete Brunson, 3. Yes! Right in front of the Spurs bench to get the Knicks the lead.
15: I mean, he's great, man. He's all around. Great player, great teammate. He's so big for our team.
12: Now cuts to the left. Free throw line. Hops back, digs in, shot up, and good! Brunson, big bucket!
7: 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What a night for the Knicks and Jalen Brunson. NBA Finals continue on Friday night, Game 2 in San Antonio. The Knicks in the finals for the first time in 27 years and making quite the entrance, closing on an 11-0 run to take Game 1. They've won 12 straight, tied for the second longest streak in a single postseason with the 99 Spurs. That was the last time they were in the finals. Not easy, though. San Antonio up by as many as 14, and Brunson had to work to find a rhythm NBA champion Antonio Daniels, a part of that 99 San Antonio team, says Brunson wasn't bothered, and that's what makes him great.
16: His ability to move on to the next play without allowing the previous play to impact his thought process is otherworldly. So he can miss 2-3 shots, or whatever it may be, turn the ball over 2-3 times, and not allow that to impact the next play. And as a former NBA player, that's very difficult to do. Do not let one play move you into the next play mentally. His ability to practice in-game amnesia is otherworldly. That's what set apart guys like Kobe and Michael and Tim Duncan and some of the greatest to ever play this game.
7: Yeah, and came up clutch when it mattered most. Brunson and OG Anunoby took over in the fourth quarter, becoming the first pair of teammates each with 12 points in the fourth of a finals game since at least 1971. Brunson scoring 13 of his 30 in the final 12. Anunoby had 12 of his 17 in the fourth quarter. Brunson on giving credit to the entire team. It's all about how hard they work.
17: We have a lot of guys on this team who actually are gym rats. They get in the gym, they do the work. Even off days aren't off days for them. And everyone finds a way to continue to get better throughout the season. And just knowing when their number is going to be called, they're going to be ready. And so that's a credit to the character of the guys on this team. And no matter what, it's just they're going to be ready to go.
7: Brunson quick to give credit to his teammates, but head coach Mike Brown loved what he saw from his star guard in game one.
18: You have to have a guy that is an MVP candidate to be able to go make the game easier for others while taking advantage of whatever lapses he feels that the defense just made. And he did that time after time after time, especially down the stretch. He hit big shots and we needed it because we were pretty stagnant. We were missing shots and San Antonio had something to do with it. But when you have a guy like that, that you can just go give the ball to, open the floor up and say, go get it done for us. That's special. And that's what he showed last night.
7: Tough spot for the Spurs trying to handle Brunson and everything the Knicks can throw at you down the stretch. Guard De'Aaron Fox on what they need to do better against JB.
19: Yeah, I mean, I think we did a fairly good job throughout the course of the game, but, you know, he definitely got it going towards the end of the game. And there are times where just like, you know, anybody but Jaylen, you know, make somebody else shoot the ball and not necessarily just giving somebody else an open shot because that's a team that has a good offense and has really good shooters. But you want someone else trying to make a tough shot. And try to make it tough on him. You know, sometimes you send two at him. Sometimes you just corral him when he comes off of a ball screen. Just try to find ways to get the ball out of his hands without just giving somebody else a warm-up jump shot.
7: Yeah, Brunson, so good. 30 points in game one has been the catalyst all postseason long. The Knicks have won 12 straight, trying to run that streak to 13. Teams that win game one of the finals go on to win 70% of the time. That goes up to 32-5 all time with a 2-0 lead. Knicks have never led 2-0 in the finals in their previous eight trips. Game two, Friday night. Tip just after 8:30 Eastern. Can hear it right here on ESPN Radio and the ESPN app. Coverage beginning at 7:30 Eastern. Mention handing out some hardware. Texas Tech Women's College World Series. The Longhorns looking to go back-to-back. Pick it up in the fifth inning, trailing 1-0. Sometimes you need a little help.
3: Two pitch. Martinez grounded to Tony deep in the hole, and the throw goes awry. Maloney scores. Diving in safely is Nichols, and Vivi comes through again.
7: Yeah, big sequence. Texas on top in the fifth. Caden Henry adding some insurance in the top of the seventh.
3: Chases Caitlin Terry back in the opposite field. Solo home run for the leadoff for Texas. Tenth of the year makes it 3-1.
7: Texas up two, top seven, bottom half. Longhorns make it back-to-back titles.
3: Texas does it. And they have the hookup for a second national championship. Chip in a row. Tegan Kavan strikes out five of the last six. Texas Tech and start the dynasty talk in Austin.
7: Yeah, it's about time for the dynasty talk. Those calls courtesy of ESPN. Teagan Kevin, so good all postseason long. Most outstanding player of the Women's College World Series, caught up with ESPN's Holly Rowe after the game.
20: Well, Teagan, there's this brilliant moment. You're walking in from the bullpen. You come in and strike three out. What were you doing when your mental performance? What were you doing in those pitches to really come in and lock it down in this crucial time?
21: I was just telling myself that this is what I dreamed of, and I wanted to have Sid Lally back because she threw a hell of a game, and so I just want to have her back. My team's back. I love them so much, and I'm just so happy.
20: You've done something tonight that's never been done in Texas history, a back-to-back championship, but you've done something that's never been done before, back-to-back most outstanding player. How do you wrap your mind around that, Teagan?
21: Oh, it's hard, but it's a team thing. It's Coach PR, it's Coach White, it's all of our coaches. It's all these girls right here, and I'm just so happy, and I'm so proud to be a Longhorn.
7: Yeah, a lot of back-to-back going around. Kavon, the most outstanding player for a second straight Women's College World Series. On the other side for Texas Tech, Jerry Glasgow had them where they wanted them, just came up a little short.
22: As far as our team, I thought we just come up short tonight. I thought we had it right where we wanted. You know, we had a play where we could have got that force out. If we could have kept it, I think, 1-0 and got it. We only had six outs to go at that point. If we could have just got that out and we couldn't make the play. And then, you know, give Texas credit. They kept attacking. I thought Logan Hallman made two phenomenal catches in left field. And that was, you know, the kind of effort you have to have in the World Series. And we just come up short on some other plays.
7: Came up just a little bit short. Texas going back-to-back in the Women's College World Series. First team to do it since 2021 as they celebrate another championship in Austin. Coming up, busy day around baseball. Some injury concern for the Yankees captain and another slam for San Francisco. 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
0: Finals on ESPN Radio. The New York Knicks strike first. Now the pressure quickly mounts for San Antonio. How will they respond? Game 2 of the NBA Finals. 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
1: 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Busy day in baseball began in the afternoon in the Bronx. The Yankees trying to salvage their finale with the Guardians. Still no Aaron Judge, missing his third straight game with a bone bruise. Tied at one in the seventh, Ryan McMahon delivered.
2: There's the pitch to McMahon. Breaking ball pulled to the right side. Through the hole, base hit. Ryan McMahon with an RBI single here in the seventh inning against the Yankees. A 2-1 lead.
3: Big hit by Ryan McMahon.
1: Call from WFAN. Carlos Rodon gave up just one earned on two hits in six innings, striking out seven. Good to get a win. Not so much for the news on Judge. Late Thursday night, the Yankees announcing the three-time AL MVP has a stress fracture in his right rib, will miss significant time. Will undergo imaging in 4 to 6 weeks to determine next steps based on healing. Judge hitting .248 with 17 homers and 38 RBIs this season, had just one homer in his last 18 games since May 10th before being out injured. Yankees do expect that he will return at some point this season. ESPN's Buster Olney on the Judge injury and the impact that his loss has on the Yankees.
4: The Yankees trying to pinpoint exactly what's going on here, trying to rule out some things. I think it's very likely that he's going to wind up going on the injured list, and it might be for an extended period. And look, you know this, when the Yankees don't have Aaron Judge, they are a very different team. Since 2020, when Aaron Judge is in the lineup, the Yankees are 138 games over 500. When Aaron Judge is not in the lineup, they're 8 games under 500. Now, they do have Giancarlo Stanton coming back, and I think that they're better equipped to handle the absence of an Aaron Judge right now, because you have Ben Rice, who's a candidate for MVP in the American League. He's having a terrific season. You have that strong rotation with Garrett Cole, Cam Schlittler, etc. But let's face it, if you lose one of the best hitters in the world, it's going to hurt your lineup. That has been demonstrated over the last 6 years for the Yankees.
1: Yankees 37-25, half a game back of Tampa Bay for the top spot in the AL East, but down their best player for a while. ESPN's Jeff Passan thinks this Yankees team is built to withstand the Judge injury.
5: Typically, when you hear one of the best players in baseball is going to be out for 4 to 6 weeks, that's not good news. But compared to what the Yankees were worried Aaron Judge might have, which is thoracic outlet syndrome, which would have required season-ending surgery, a fractured rib is good news. And the expectations, the Yankees say, is that Aaron Judge will be back this season. But in the meantime, this has been the best offense in the American League. They have 315 runs scored this season, 23 more than the next team. So the belief is that not only is the Yankees offense going to be good enough, but this is a team that's built around pitching anyway, and they're going to be able to weather the loss of Aaron Judge.
1: Passan and Olney both joining SportsCenter. That is a significant loss. See if the Yankees can stay afloat down the stretch. Meanwhile, in Milwaukee, the Giants getting out to a fast start against the Brewers. 1-0 in the blink of an eye. Casey Schmidt with a solo homer on the first pitch of the game, but it was a grand seventh that made the difference.
6: Here's the 1-0. Haas swings. It's a high fly ball out to center. Churio on the move going back. He's at the warning track. He leaps, and it is a grand slam! Eric Haas to straightaway center. Another grand slam for the Giants.
1: KNBR on the call. Haas hit the Giants' fifth grand slam in a 17-game span, shortest in team history. The Giants take down the Brewers 12-9 to salvage a split in the series. The Phillies over the Padres 6-4. Philadelphia getting a strong outing from Zach Wheeler. Went 7 innings, 2 earned with 8 strikeouts. Only blemish, a Manny Machado 2-run homer. Adolis Garcia went deep for the Phils. Alec Bohm and Trey Turner knocked in runs as well. Phillies completing their second sweep of the Padres in a week, winning all six games this season. Now 24-10 under interim manager Don Mattingly, have gone from 10 games under 500 to in wild card position in 37 days. The Orioles all over the Red Sox 8-2. Kobe Mayo three-run double, part of a six-run Baltimore first inning. Up next are half-hour headlines and more from the NBA and NHL playoffs. 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
14: Evan Cohen. Coming up Friday, Jalen Brunson and the Knicks took game one of the finals. So how will Wemby and the Spurs respond to game two? 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
1: The Canes come back to even the Stanley Cup Final with a 4-3 OT win in Game 2. We get set for Game 2 of the NBA Finals in San Antonio. A big injury in the Big Apple. Yankees captain Aaron Judge with a hairline fracture in his rib will be reevaluated in 4 to 6 weeks, while Texas goes back-to-back in the Women's College World Series with a win over Texas Tech in Oklahoma City. Started the show with the Hurricanes outlasting the Golden Knights in overtime, and it was back and forth, crazy third period. Seth Jarvis with the winner.
2: As this is sent in, Ehlers goes diagonal for Aho. They'll go back and forth with it. Aho along the right wing boards. Back up top, it's Gostisbehere. Send it across. Yes! Game over! Seth Jarvis wins it in overtime!
1: 99.9 The Fan. What a game. Back and forth. Four goals, goal disallowed in that third period. Jordan Staal had the go-ahead goal. Carolina thought that that was going to be the game winner in the third. Vegas tied it inside 2 minutes to go, but the Canes captain on the resiliency that his team showed in Game 2, joining SportsCenter with Scott Van Pelt.
3: Jordan Staal, hey, it's Scott Van Pelt here on SportsCenter. Congratulations. Osh and I are just trying to piece together what the hell just happened in the last hour of real time in the building. You lived it, man. Describe for me how the Stankoven goal lights the fuse, and now here you are even up in this series, one apiece.
4: Yeah, honestly, I'm not sure what happened there. That was a pretty wild ride, not going to lie. But, Stanky got us going. I heard Osh talking about jumping off the mark, and I think it was either Blaker or Halsey there, and that line is always on top of it all the time. And, turning the lost face off to Ozone time and got us going. The crowd got into it, and, it was just it was back and forth and up and down, and we found a way to get a win.
3: It was a spectacularly entertaining game. I mean, from the moment that Stankoven scores, then it's tied, and then we have the sequence in front. Is it a goal? It turns into a penalty, and then you're in the front, and it's no secret. Like, the power play hadn't been great. Now you're red hot, two in a row. To get the one that you get, just to be able to score in a situation like that where it's 5-on-4, how important, Jordan, is it to break the seal on that?
4: Yeah, it's huge. Special teams is massive in every series. Obviously, power play it hasn't been so hot as of late, but it's always your next one. It's always the next play, next power play. And you know, we stuck with that mentality. And, the boys started to feel it, too, after that one. And, the power play kicked in for the OT goal, too. And it was huge for us.
3: TJ just describing, if you drop the first two, you feel like you got to win six games. Just mentally, you never want to drop one. You do. But you did in the last series, and you come roaring back with four. It's cliche to say you had to have it, but, Jordan, you have to have this victory. Like, what's the mindset of the group coming out for overtime, and now here you are 1-1?
4: Yeah, 1-1 sounds a lot better than 0-2. So, it's a big, obviously massive game for us. We knew we needed it, and the boys rallied, man. It was back and forth. We just kept going, and I'm just so proud of this group and everything that we've done so far. But man, we got so much work ahead of us, and we could be even better. So it's going to be exciting times.
3: It's been incredible to start it. I'm just closing this with I can't help but smile. I saw some chests and some bellies of some middle-aged people that really probably should have had their shirts on. I just want to know how, when the tarps came off, how the fuse kind of got lit, because there were some middle-aged pot bellies that were out tonight in Raleigh, and they seemed to help out. They seemed to push the boys across the line.
4: Yeah, there was. That's the Caniacs for you, man. They're always behind us. They're always ready to rock, and they got us going for sure tonight. I was hoping my brothers kept their shirts on tonight, but it was fun.
3: Right on. Hey, I know you guys want to get to the room and celebrate with the guys. What a start to this series, man. Travel safe out to Vegas, and we'll continue to enjoy watching this. Congrats on the victory tonight.
4: All right, thanks, guys. Appreciate it.
1: Yeah, huge win for Carolina. A victory that you felt like they needed, falling behind 0-2, heading to Vegas, not where they wanted to be. ESPN's TJ Oshie said this was a must-have for Carolina.
5: It's very difficult. You know going in that you have to win four games. It's going to be extremely hard. If you're down 2-0, that feels like you got to win six games, right? Mm-hmm. And so they absolutely needed this win. I will say I thought Vegas was the better team for most of the first 60 minutes, but Carolina found ways to score goals. And if I'm in that locker room right now and I'm cheering, I'm celebrating the win, I'm going to Logan Stankoven and I'm saying thank you for getting us back in this game, because that was all effort for him on Carolina's first goal.
1: Yeah, a lot to unpack, especially when you get to a potential go-ahead goal for Vegas that was disallowed because of goaltender interference. ESPN NHL rules analyst Dave Jackson on why the goal was waved off. Goaltender interference called on that one, and it's just, there's a lot to unpack there, and difficult to see with all of the massive humanity going on between all that was in the goal crease in Carolina. John Tortorella, Golden Knights head coach, what do you think changed and added to the momentum?
6: Talked about the first 50 minutes. What can you tell us about what you think changed and added to their momentum?
7: I have my thoughts. I'm not discussing it here.
1: Classic Torts and the challenge, a major factor in the game, but they fall in overtime 4-3. Carolina evening the Stanley Cup final, game 3 Saturday night 8 Eastern on ABC back in Las Vegas. Nick DeLuca here with you, Sports Center all night here on ESPN Radio, the ESPN app, Sirius XM channel 80. NBA Finals continue on Friday night, game 2 in San Antonio. Josh Hart getting a lot of love after game 1, finished with one of the more unique stat lines in finals history. Just 3 points. How about 15 rebounds, 6 assists, and 4 steals? Hart, the second player with 15, 5 assists, and 4 steals in a finals game, joining Larry Bird, head coach Mike Brown, on the impact that Hart had in game 1.
8: He helped us with our pace. You know, we want to play fast. Everybody knows it. It's hard to score as you go along in the playoffs. And so you try to get the ball up the floor as quickly as possible to attack a defense that's not set. And Josh was phenomenal helping us do that. He guarded a lot of different guys. And, you know, when he did do it, he tried to be physical without fouling. Because their guards are really, really good. They get to where they want to, especially in the paint, and they hurt you. And then, you know, he rebounded the basketball. He was great. He was great on the weak side defensively. He impacted the game in so many different ways for us that, you know, when you look at what he shot from the field, you wouldn't think that he was probably the most impactful guy on the game last night.
1: Now, the point is that Josh Hart attacks the glass with reckless abandon. If you spent any time on social media today, you might have seen some of the memes going around about this is Josh Hart going for a rebound. If there's a loose ball available, it's somebody jumping off a cliff into the ocean or ramming against a wall. That's the effort that Josh Hart plays with. His teammate in college and in the NBA, Jalen Brunson, on Hart's energy for all 48 minutes.
9: I mean, he was a leading rebounder in college for, I think, my final 2 years or whatever, something like that, or his final 2 years. That's just who he is. His energy is just relentless. It doesn't stop. That's just, I mean, he eats candy all the time. That's just, it tells you who he is. He's a big kid with an absurd amount of energy.
1: Candy, I guess that's the secret for Hart. Is 15 boards the most by a player 6'5 or shorter in a finals game since Elgin Baylor had 20 in game 1 of the 1970 finals against the Knicks. Hart on how he keeps his energy up with all of the different roles that he has to take on.
10: It takes humility and just a willingness to sacrifice. We're in the NBA Finals. You know, there's millions of people watching, and it's easy to get wrapped up in human nature of, you know, wanting to get recognition, wanting to score a ball, and wanting to show people what you can do on the biggest stage. And, you know, that's not everyone's calling and not everyone's assignment. And I know for me, that's not really my assignment. So it takes a little bit of, you know, time to find. For me, I found that, you know, with prayer and my faith. But that's kind of what it is, those two things, prayer and humility, because it's easy to get wrapped up in human nature, especially at this level, you know, when you want to show people what you can do. But when you have that willingness to sacrifice, and, you know, I think Jose has it, myself has it, a lot of guys on the team has it, OG at times, Mikel at times, Kat at times. When you have a group of guys that have that willingness to sacrifice and that humility, that breeds, you know, a championship culture.
1: Certainly the key with what Hart was talking about at the end, so many weapons that this Knicks team, you know, win 12 in a row in the postseason by accident, that they can throw at opponents, with Brunson leading the way, and Anobi. Karl Anthony Towns, fantastic defensively in game one, forcing Victor Wembanyama to turn it over four times, limiting him to 2 of 12 from the field, according to ESPN tracking. On the other side for Wemby and the Spurs, coming off one of their worst offensive performances of the last few years. They're 95 points, tied for the second fewest all season, shot just 36%, their lowest since February of last year. Spurs, such a young team, been talked about all postseason. Wemby on dealing with another bump in the road.
11: Yes, it's very reassuring. We know we're not here by chance, you know. We've been through some weird situations, whatever. And yes, it's reassuring to know that these guys, the 18 guys we got, are built this way and are resilient.
1: Wemby looking for a much more efficient game too, says most of the changes that he wants to make are mental.
11: Really, I think the reason we lost the game isn't even technical. It's not even technical, tactical. It's we need to approach the game with a better mental state, and we just need to play our game. You know, we just need to be normal. We don't need to do anything incredible.
1: Yeah, Spurs trying to play their game after really struggling offensively. De'Aaron Fox had his share, just 7 points in 38 minutes. What do they need to improve after game one?
12: We were up one with, I think, 3 minutes left, and we weren't able to score at the end of the game, and obviously ended up losing that game by 10. So throughout the course of the game, you know, we were in the game and we gave ourselves chances to win. We went on runs. We got, you know, bigger leads. We just had to figure out a way to sustain it, and that's keeping them off the glass, not giving up second chance points. Last time we had the lead, we were up one, gave up an offensive rebound. JB hits a three, and then we didn't have a lead for the rest of the game. So those are kind of the nuances of, you know, how we have to play if we want to try to win this series.
1: Still early in this series, but a backs against the wall scenario for San Antonio. Don't want to drop the first two at home. PTI's Tony Kornheiser and Michael Wilbon on their confidence that the Spurs can even the series.
13: All right, Wilbon, do you have faith that the Spurs will bounce back in game two?
14: Ooh, faith. No, I don't have faith in much in sports, and I'm not willing to have any yet. The Spurs haven't done anything, so there's nobody left in these playoffs I have faith in. You know, some years.

0: this stuff that we do, we're going to do that better. Because he's young, he's 22, he has no real authority, except he's just damn great. And he's got a good coaching staff, and he's got a secret weapon, Tony, you know it. He's got Greg Popovich whispering in his ear, texting him or talking to him after games and between days, and that matters. So I believe that will work. Faith, not yet.
1: Yeah, I agree with you on faith. Faith being the key word, no, I don't have faith. But I have recent history to look back on. Victor Wembanyama was terrible in Game 5 against Oklahoma City. He was like 5-19 from the floor, maybe even worse than that. He was 0-5 from 3. And he owned it, and he said, it's my fault, and I'm going to get better. And there's no reason to believe he would get better, but he did get better. He did. He was much better in Game 6, and the Spurs won by 27. So he can draw on recent history, and he can say to his teammates, we did this. We did this a week and a half ago. We can do this again. The problem is that the Knicks, right now, that may be the worst game the Knicks play statistically. They may have been a little rusty.
0: Yeah,
1: they were off for 8 days. Jalen Brunson may have been rusty. Jalen Brunson, what did he miss? 19 shots? But he made the shots that mattered the most. And my sense of this is that Jalen Brunson is a guy who can take over a game and maybe even a series, because he's just a bull out there. He's very, very tough. I don't think San Antonio can guard him. I know I shouldn't say this, but I do think it comes down to Brunson and Wembanyama. And I expect Wembanyama to win some games. I do, like you. I expect him to win game two. But I'm not so sure I expect him to win the series anymore. I'm not sure of that anymore.
0: Same here, Tone. Because you know, you and I have covered enough playoff basketball over a million years to know the playoffs are about adjustment and then adjustments to the adjustments. And that's what's being worked on today, right now. Coaches in their staffs first, filters down to the players. And I don't know if San Antonio's youngsters know enough yet, but they're on the clock, the Spurs, right now. That's it. We're done. Back to you.
2: 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Game 2 tip, just after 8:30 Eastern, coverage beginning at 7:30 Eastern right here on ESPN Radio and the ESPN app. The NBA playoffs on ESPN Radio. 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
4: The first pitch swung on, that is hit high and deep down the left field line.
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5: Here's the 1-0. Swings. It's a high fly ball out to center. Churio on the move going back. He's at the warning track. He leaps, and it is a grand slam! Eric Haas to straightaway center. Another grand slam for the Giants.
0: Number 3.
1: Pete Crow Armstrong delivering a walk-off winner in Chicago on the Cubs radio network.
6: And the pitch. Swinging a looper, shallow right center field. That's a base hit. Cubs win the ball game. Pete Crow Armstrong delivers. What a finish.
1: Texas going back-to-back in the Women's College World Series on ESPN.
7: Texas does it! And they have the hookup for a second national championship in a row! Tegan Kavan strikes out 5 of the last 6. To end the run for Texas Tech. Start the dynasty talk in Austin.
0: Number 1.
1: And in Raleigh, the Hurricanes storm back to take game 2 of the Stanley Cup Final on 99.9 The Fan.
8: As this is sent in, Ehlers goes diagonal for Aho. They'll go back and forth with it. Aho along the right wing boards. Back up top, it's Gostisbehere. Send it across. Game over! Seth Jarvis wins it!
1: Yeah, a couple of really good finishes across baseball, and then Seth Jarvis with the game winner, a huge one for Carolina. In baseball, Pete Crow Armstrong with that RBI single to walk it off for Chicago. Also hit a solo homer, his 9th of the season in the 6th inning. Chicago had lost 3 straight and 14 of 17, so they get a big win. Ketel Marte walking it off for the D-backs as well as they take down the Dodgers. The Blue Jays beat the Braves 7-2 to salvage the finale in that series in Atlanta. Royals topping the Twins by a score of 8-6. Pirates over the Astros 5-1 as well. Time for some NFL as we recover from a busy week that started with a pair of big-time June 1st trades. Two-time Defensive Player of the Year Myles Garrett agreeing to a reworked contract with LA today. It includes an increase in total compensation for 2026. Previously, $31.5 million, including per-game roster bonuses. Total compensation at least $37 million. Now, his four-year $160 million contract remaining intact. Third time a player won NFL Defensive Player of the Year and then changed teams the following season, on a list including Deion Sanders going from the Niners to the Cowboys in 1995. Other big news, Christian Watson getting the bag. Packers receiver agreeing to a four-year $110.5 million extension, including a $31 million signing bonus. Up next, the Canes, even the Stanley Cup Final, get you set for Game 2 in San Antonio. This is SportsCenter All Night on ESPN Radio.
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0: SportsCenter all night. The Hurricanes look to storm back against the Golden Knights in Game 2 of the Stanley Cup Final.
1: Right to Frederik Andersen. He'll settle it down. Kane's cleared out. Will Carrier into the zone. Drop Jankowski. He scores!
0: What were the biggest takeaways from Game 1 of the NBA Finals?
2: We didn't play a sharp game in a lot of aspects. They took advantage of that. And tip of the cap to them. They came in and they got the win.
0: Texas Tech looks to keep their season alive at the Women's College World Series.
3: Henry. Chases Caitlin Terry back in the opposite field. 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
4: Here's the 1-0. Swings. It's a high fly ball out to center. Churio on the move going back. He's at the warning track. He leaps, and it is a grand slam.
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5: 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Nick DeLuca here with you. First week of June, always a fun time of year, crowning a few champions over the next couple of weeks, starting to get a feel for some of the best in baseball as well. And before I forget, rent was due a couple days ago. If you haven't paid, be sure to get on that. Have to think John Tortorella is renting in Vegas, took over the Golden Knights with eight games to go in the regular season, now has them in the Cup Final. Vegas entering Thursday night with a chance to take a 2-0 series lead on the Hurricanes in Raleigh. Teams to win Game 1 of the best-of-seven Stanley Cup Final win the series 76% of the time. That jumps up to 91% if you go up 2-0. If you missed Game 1, Vegas became the first road team with a multi-goal comeback win in Game 1 of a final, snapping a 55-game losing streak. But in Game 2, they were playing from in front.
6: Marner again pitches it high in the air, hoping for Howden. He was held. Howden gets behind. He gets to the goal. He scores! Vegas takes a 1-0 lead on Brett Howden's 12th of the postseason, equaling his regular season total.
5: That call from Fox Sports 98.9, Howden's 12th of the playoffs to open the scoring on another assist from Mitch Marner. 1-0 Vegas after one. They would open the scoring in the second, Howden netting his 13th of the postseason and take a 2-0 lead into the second intermission. Vegas up two goals, 20 minutes away from a 2-0 series lead heading back home. Then things got a little bit interesting. Carolina lifeless through the first, say, 45 minutes of the night, getting a goal to get on the board, then Mark Jankowski igniting Lenovo Center.
1: Right to Frederik Andersen. He'll settle it down. Kane's cleared out. Will Carrier into the zone. Drop Jankowski. He scores! Mark Jankowski has tied it up here, and the Canes have come back from two down. Oh, his first of the postseason, and Mark Jankowski has got this building in a frenzy.
5: Yeah, Carolina comeback. What a time for his first goal of the postseason. Then things got a little bit wacky. Golden Knights, thinking they had the go-ahead goal, overturned on goalie interference. Some question, a conference at center ice, John Tortorella on the Vegas bench deciding, you know what, I'm going to go ahead and challenge this. Challenge unsuccessful. Power play to the Canes. Jordan Staal took advantage.
1: Jarvis, he'll go across. Handed here for Gostisbehere. Svechnikov with it. Back here. Gostisbehere, he scores! There's a ghost sighting on the power play! And it puts Carolina up 3-2!
5: Canes captain with the marker to put Carolina in front. 4.5 minutes to go. But Vegas was able to get off the mat. Empty net, goalie pulled. Last gasp, Mark Stone delivered.
6: Marner closing, works to the slot. He shoots, knocked out, they score! Mark Stone! 3-3 tie with 1:21 to go in regulation. It's a 6-on-5 game-tying goal for the Knights captain, Mark Stone.
7: Yeah, just when you thought that this game wasn't going to take any more twists and turns, Mark Stone finds a way to tie it up at three. That would send us to overtime, topsy-turvy third period. On the power play in the extra frame, Seth Jarvis with the game winner.
1: As this is sent in, Ehlers goes diagonal for Aho. They'll go back and forth with it. Aho along the right wing boards. Back up top, it's Gostisbehere. Send it across. Game over! Seth Jarvis wins it in overtime!
7: Yeah, that call from 99.9, the Fan, Carolina, comes back to win it by a score of 4-3. In game one, Vegas becoming the first road team with a multi-goal comeback to win game one of a final that snapped that 55-game losing streak. In game two, Carolina with the multi-goal comeback to win it. It's the first time we've had two multi-goal comebacks to begin a Stanley Cup final. Seth Jarvis, the hero. He joined ABC's Emily Kaplan postgame.
8: Power play at the end of overtime there.
9: Our power play found our groove tonight. It started with Jordan in the third, and then there, I mean, just making the right plays, playing smart and being aggressive, and it worked out.
8: That third period, that sequence, their overturned goal, Jordan scores, they tie it. What was it like to play in all that?
9: It was a lot. We did a great job controlling our emotions. I think we never got too high, never got too low, just kept responding, and that's what I love about this group is we always bounce back.
8: For you personally, how are you feeling about this series entering this?
9: I'm coming. Yeah, that was great. That was a step in the right direction, and now we got to keep it going into Vegas.
8: This group, like, why don't they get too high? Why don't they get too low?
9: Sorry?
8: This group, why don't you guys get too high? Why don't you get too low?
9: We have the best leaders in the world. It starts with our coach, bleeds down to our captains. They keep us humble, they keep us composed, and we follow their lead.
8: Tell me about your coach. You're down 2-0 heading into the third period. He addresses the team. What does he say?
9: It was all positive. It was sticking with our game, knowing it'll come, and Sankey did a great job getting it going, and Jenks with a great shot, and we just carried on from there.
8: Best part of scoring that goal?
9: Winning that game in front of these fans.
8: What, describe, what did it sound like?
9: That was the best feeling in the world.
7: I bet. Seth Jarvis with the game winner, Carolina finding a way to come back and win it, evening the Stanley Cup final at a game apiece. Canes head coach Rod Brind'Amour felt like they needed this win, says they got a shot of new life.
10: It's very similar to what it feels like the last series, kind of almost playing out. It's uncanny, but you get a new kind of shot of life, you know, is what it feels like, and that's what we definitely needed. And I'm happy for the guys and proud of them because they just kept coming, and that's what we have to do.
7: Yeah, what a win for Carolina to even up the Stanley Cup final at a game apiece. Game three, 8 Eastern in Vegas on Saturday night on ABC. As for the NBA Finals.
11: And there's one man on the New York Knicks. They call him Captain Clutch. He's the one guy you want on your side coming down the stretch of a ball game like this.
12: Brunson with it. Harassed by Castle. Spins to the lane. Left hand float. Yes! Captain Clutch getting them started.
13: Wasn't really our night. Wasn't really my night. Most of the night. We kept finding a way. Kept chipping away.
12: Down floor, Brunson. Hesitation dribble inside the arc and across the free throw line. Now ducks in. Layup is good. And Brunson continues. 8 straight Brunson points.
14: In the biggest moments, you know, he shows up. That's what MVPs are supposed to do.
12: Pete Brunson, 3. Yes! Right in front of the Spurs bench to give the Knicks the lead.
15: I mean, he's great, man. He's all around. Great player, great teammate. He's so big for our team.
12: Now cuts to the left. Free throw line. Hops back. Digs in. Shot up. And good! Brunson, big bucket!
7: Nick DeLuca here with you, SportsCenter All Night, here on ESPN Radio, the ESPN app, SiriusXM Channel 80. What a night for the Knicks and Jalen Brunson. NBA Finals continue on Friday night, Game 2 in San Antonio. The Knicks in the finals for the first time in 27 years and making quite the entrance, closing on an 11-0 run to take Game 1. They've won 12 straight, tied for the second longest streak in a single postseason with the 99 Spurs. That was the last time they were in the finals. Not easy, though. San Antonio up by as many as 14, and Brunson had to work to find a rhythm NBA champion Antonio Daniels, a part of that 99 San Antonio team, says Brunson wasn't bothered, and that's what makes him great.
16: His ability to move on to the next play without allowing the previous play to impact his thought process is otherworldly. So he can miss 2-3 shots or whatever it may be, turn the ball over 2-3 times, and not allow that to impact the next play. And as a former NBA player, that's very difficult to do. Do not let one play move you into the next play mentally. His ability to practice in-game amnesia is otherworldly. That's what set apart guys like Kobe and Michael and Tim Duncan and some of the greatest to ever play this game.
7: Yeah, and came up clutch when it mattered most. Brunson and OG Anunoby took over in the fourth quarter, becoming the first pair of teammates each with 12 points in the fourth of a finals game since at least 1971. Brunson scoring 13 of his 30 in the final 12. Anunoby had 12 of his 17 in the fourth quarter. Brunson on giving credit to the entire team. It's all about how hard they work.
17: We have a lot of guys on this team who actually are gym rats. They get in the gym, they do the work. Even off days aren't off days for them. And everyone finds a way to continue to get better throughout the season. And just knowing when their number is going to be called, they're going to be ready. And so that's a credit to the character of the guys on this team. And no matter what, it's just they're going to be ready to go.
7: Brunson quick to give credit to his teammates, but head coach Mike Brown loved what he saw from his star guard in game one.
18: You have to have a guy that is an MVP candidate to be able to go make the game easier for others while taking advantage of whatever lapses he feels that the defense just made. And he did that time after time after time, especially down the stretch. He hit big shots and we needed it because we were pretty stagnant. We were missing shots and San Antonio had something to do with it. But when you have a guy like that, that you can just go give the ball to, open the floor up and say, go get it done for us. That's special. And that's what he showed last night.
7: Tough spot for the Spurs trying to handle Brunson and everything the Knicks can throw at you down the stretch. Guard De'Aaron Fox on what they need to do better against JB.
19: Yeah, I mean, I think we did a fairly good job throughout the course of the game, but, you know, he definitely got it going towards the end of the game. And there are times where just like, you know, anybody but Jaylen, you know, make somebody else shoot the ball and not necessarily just giving somebody else an open shot because that's a team that has a good offense and has really good shooters. But you want someone else trying to make a tough shot and try to make it tough on him. You know, sometimes you send two at him. Sometimes you just corral him when he comes off of a ball screen. Just try to find ways to get the ball out of his hands without just giving somebody else a warm up jump shot.
7: Yeah, Brunson, so good. 30 points in game one has been the catalyst all postseason long. The Knicks have won 12 straight, trying to run that streak to 13. Teams that win game one of the finals go on to win 70% of the time. That goes up to 32-5 all time with a 2-0 lead. Knicks have never led 2-0 in the finals in their previous 8 trips. Game two, Friday night. Tip just after 8:30 Eastern. Can hear it right here on ESPN Radio and the ESPN app. Coverage beginning at 7:30 Eastern. Mention handing out some hardware. Texas Tech Women's College World Series. The Longhorns looking to go back-to-back. Pick it up in the fifth inning, trailing 1-0. Sometimes you need a little help.
3: Two pitch. Martinez grounds it to Tony deep in the hole, and the throw goes awry. Maloney scores. Diving in safely is Nichols. And Vivi comes through again.
7: Yeah, big sequence. Texas on top in the fifth. Caden Henry adding some insurance in the top of the seventh.
3: Chases Caitlin Terry back in the opposite field. Solo home run for the leadoff for Texas. Tenth of the year makes it 3-1.
7: Texas up two, top seven, bottom half. Longhorns make it back-to-back titles.
3: Championship in a row. Tegan Kavan strikes out five of the last six. Texas Tech and start the dynasty talk in Austin.
7: Yeah, it's about time for the dynasty talk. Those calls courtesy of ESPN. Tegan Kavan, so good all postseason long. Most outstanding player of the Women's College World Series, caught up with ESPN's Holly Rowe after the game.
20: Well, Tegan, there's this brilliant moment. You're walking in from the bullpen. You come in and strike three out. What were you doing when your mental performance? What were you doing in those pitches to really come in and lock it down in this crucial time?
21: I was just telling myself that this is what I dreamed of, and I wanted to have Sid Lollies back because she threw a hell of a game, and so I just want to have her back. My team's back. I love them so much, and I'm just so happy.
20: You've done something tonight that's never been done in Texas history, a back-to-back championship, but you've done something that's never been done before, a back-to-back most outstanding player. How do you wrap your mind around that, Tegan?
21: Oh, it's hard, but it's a team thing. It's Coach PR, it's Coach White, it's all of our coaches. It's all these girls right here, and I'm just so happy, and I'm so proud to be a Longhorn.
7: Yeah, a lot of back-to-back going around. Kavan, the most outstanding player for a second straight Women's College World Series. On the other side for Texas Tech, Jerry Glasgow had them where they wanted them, just came up a little short.
22: As far as our team, I thought we just come up short tonight. I thought we had it right where we wanted. You know, we had a play where we could have got that force out. If we could have kept it, I think, 1-0 and got it. We only had six outs to go at that point. If we could have just got that out and we couldn't make the play. And then, you know, give Texas credit. They kept attacking. They kept attacking. I thought Logan Hallman made two phenomenal catches in left field. And that was, you know, the kind of effort you have to have in the World Series. And we just come up short on some other plays.
7: Came up just a little bit short. Texas going back-to-back in the Women's College World Series. First team to do it since 2021 as they celebrate another championship in Austin. Coming up, busy day around baseball. Some injury concern for the Yankees captain and another slam for San Francisco. 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
1: 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Busy day in baseball began in the afternoon in the Bronx. The Yankees trying to salvage their finale with the Guardians. Still no Aaron Judge, missing his third straight game with a bone bruise. Tied at one in the seventh, Ryan McMahon delivered.
2: Here's the pitch to McMahon. Breaking ball pulled to the right side. Through the hole, base hit. Ryan McMahon with an RBI single here in the seventh inning gives the Yankees a 2-1 lead.
3: Big hit by Ryan McMahon.
1: Call from WFAN. Carlos Rodon gave up just one earned on two hits in six innings, striking out seven. Good to get a win, not so much for the news on Judge. Late Thursday night, the Yankees announcing the three-time AL MVP has a stress fracture in his right rib, will miss significant time, will undergo imaging in 4 to 6 weeks to determine next steps based on healing. Judge hitting .248 with 17 homers and 38 RBIs this season, had just one homer in his last 18 games since May 10th before being out injured. Yankees do expect that he will return at some point this season. ESPN's Buster Olney on the Judge injury and the impact that his loss has on the Yankees.
4: The Yankees trying to pinpoint exactly what's going on here, trying to rule out some things. I think it's very likely that he's going to wind up going on the injured list, and it might be for an extended period. And look, you know this, when the Yankees don't have Aaron Judge, they are a very different team. Since 2020, when Aaron Judge is in the lineup, the Yankees are 138 games over 500. When Aaron Judge is not in the lineup, they're 8 games under 500. Now, they do have Giancarlo Stanton coming back, and I think that they're better equipped to handle the absence of an Aaron Judge right now, because you have Ben Rice, who's a candidate for MVP in the American League. He's having a terrific season. You have that strong rotation with Garrett Cole, Cam Schlittler, etc. But let's face it, if you lose one of the best hitters in the world, it's going to hurt your lineup. That has been demonstrated over the last 6 years for the Yankees.
1: Yankees 37-25, half a game back of Tampa Bay for the top spot in the AL East, but down their best player for a while. ESPN's Jeff Passan thinks this Yankees team is built to withstand the Judge injury.
5: Typically, when you hear one of the best players in baseball is going to be out for 4 to 6 weeks, that's not good news. But compared to what the Yankees were worried Aaron Judge might have, which is thoracic outlet syndrome, which would have required season-ending surgery, a fractured rib is good news. And the expectations, the Yankees say, is that Aaron Judge will be back this season. But in the meantime, this has been the best offense in the American League. They have 315 runs scored this season, 23 more than the next team. So the belief is that not only is the Yankees offense going to be good enough, but this is a team that's built around pitching anyway, and they're going to be able to weather the loss of Aaron Judge.
1: Passan and Olney both joining SportsCenter. That is a significant loss. See if the Yankees can stay afloat down the stretch. Meanwhile, in Milwaukee, the Giants getting out to a fast start against the Brewers. 1-0 in the blink of an eye. Casey Schmidt with a solo homer on the first pitch of the game. But it was a grand seventh that made the difference.
6: Here's the 1-0. Haas swings. It's a high fly ball out to center. Churio on the move going back. He's at the warning track. He leaps, and it is a grand slam! Eric Haas to straightaway center. Another grand slam for the Giants.
1: KNBR on the call. Haas hit the Giants' fifth grand slam in a 17-game span, shortest in team history. The Giants take down the Brewers 12-9 to salvage a split in the series. The Phillies over the Padres 6-4. Philadelphia getting a strong outing from Zach Wheeler. Went 7 innings, 2 earned with 8 strikeouts. Only blemish, a Manny Machado 2-run homer. Adolis Garcia went deep for the Phils. Alec Bohm and Trey Turner knocked in runs as well. Phillies completing their second sweep of the Padres in a week, winning all six games this season. Now 24-10 under interim manager Don Mattingly, have gone from 10 games under 500 to in wild card position in 37 days. The Orioles all over the Red Sox 8-2. Kobe Mayo three-run double, part of a six-run Baltimore first inning. Up next are half-hour headlines and more from the NBA and NHL playoffs. 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
7: Coming up on the Friday edition of Unsportsmanlike with Chris Candy, Michelle Smallman, and me, Evan Cohen, Jalen Brunson, and the Knicks took game one of the finals. 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It's Unsportsmanlike, 6 a.m. Eastern, right here on ESPN Radio, ESPN2, and ESPNU.
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1: The Canes come back to even the Stanley Cup Final with a 4-3 OT win in Game 2. We get set for Game 2 of the NBA Finals in San Antonio. A big injury in the Big Apple. Yankees captain Aaron Judge with a hairline fracture in his rib will be reevaluated in 4 to 6 weeks, while Texas goes back-to-back in the Women's College World Series with a win over Texas Tech in Oklahoma City. Started the show with the Hurricanes outlasting the Golden Knights in overtime, and it was back and forth, crazy third period. Seth Jarvis with the winner.
2: As this is sent in, Ehlers goes diagonal for Aho. They'll go back and forth with it. Aho along the right wing boards. Back up top, it's Gostisbehere. Send it across. Yes! Game over! Seth Jarvis wins it in overtime!
1: 99.9 The Fan. What a game. Back and forth. Four goals, goal disallowed in that third period. Jordan Staal had the go-ahead goal. Carolina thought that that was going to be the game winner in the third. Vegas tied it inside 2 minutes to go, but the Canes captain on the resiliency that his team showed in Game 2, joining SportsCenter with Scott Van Pelt.
3: Jordan Staal, hey, it's Scott Van Pelt here on SportsCenter. Congratulations. Osh and I are just trying to piece together what the hell just happened in the last hour of real time in the building. You lived it, man. Describe for me how the Stankoven goal lights the fuse, and now here you are even up in this series, one apiece.
4: Yeah, honestly, I'm not sure what happened there. That was a pretty wild ride, not going to lie. But, Stanky got us going. I heard Osh talking about jumping off the mark, and I think it was either Blake or Halsey there. And that line is always on top of it all the time. And, turning a lost face-off to Ozone time and got us going. The crowd got into it. And, it was just it was back and forth and up and down, and we found a way to get a win.
3: It was a spectacularly entertaining game. I mean, from the moment that Stankoven scores, then it's tied, and then we have the sequence in front. Is it a goal? It turns into a penalty, and then you're in the front, and it's no secret. Like, the power play hadn't been great. Now you're red hot, two in a row. To get the one that you get, just to be able to score in a situation like that where it's 5-on-4, how important, Jordan, is it to break the seal on that?
4: Yeah, it's huge. Special teams is massive in every series. Obviously, power play has been so hot as of late, but it's always your next one. It's always the next play, next power play. And you know, we stuck with that mentality. And, the boys started to feel it, too, after that one. And, the power play kicked in for the OT goal, too. And it was huge for us.
3: TJ just describing, if you drop the first two, you feel like you got to win six games. Just mentally, you never want to drop one. You do. But you did in the last series, and you come roaring back with four. It's cliche to say you had to have it, but, Jordan, you have to have this victory. Like, what's the mindset of the group coming out for overtime, and now here you are 1-1?
4: Yeah, 1-1 sounds a lot better than 0-2. So, it's a big, obviously massive game for us. We knew we needed it, the boys rallied, man. It was back and forth. We just kept going, and I'm just so proud of this group and everything that we've done so far. But man, we got so much work ahead of us, and we could be even better. So it's going to be exciting times.
3: It's been incredible to start it. I'm just closing this with I can't help but smile. I saw some chests and some bellies of some middle-aged people that really probably should have had their shirts on. I just want to know how, when the tarps came off, how the fuse kind of got lit, because there were some middle-aged pot bellies that were out tonight in Raleigh, and they seemed to help out. They seemed to push the boys across the line.
4: Yeah, there was. That's the Caniacs for you, man. They're always behind us. They're always ready to rock, and they got us going for sure tonight. Hopefully my brothers kept their shirts on tonight, but it was fun.
3: Right on. Hey, I know you guys want to get to the room and celebrate with the guys. What a start to this series, man. Travel safe out to Vegas, and we'll continue to enjoy watching this. Congrats on the victory tonight.
4: All right, thanks, guys. Appreciate it.
1: Yeah, huge win for Carolina. A victory that you felt like they needed, falling behind 0-2, heading to Vegas, not where they wanted to be. ESPN's TJ Oshie said this was a must-have for Carolina.
5: It's very difficult. You know going in that you have to win four games. It's going to be extremely hard. If you're down 2-0, that feels like you got to win six games, right? Mm-hmm. And so they absolutely needed this win. I will say I thought Vegas was the better team for most of the first 60 minutes. But Carolina found ways to score goals. And if I'm in that locker room right now, I'm cheering, I'm celebrating the win, I'm going to Logan Stankoven and I'm saying thank you for getting us back in this game, because that was all effort for him on Carolina's first goal.
1: Yeah, a lot to unpack, especially when you get to a potential go-ahead goal for Vegas that was disallowed. Goaltender interference called on that one, and it's just, there's a lot to unpack there, and difficult to see with all of the massive humanity going on between all that was in the goal crease in Carolina. John Tortorella, Golden Knights head coach, what do you think changed and added to the momentum?
6: Talked about the first 50 minutes. What can you tell us about what you think changed and added to their momentum?
7: I have my thoughts. I'm not discussing it here.
1: Classic Torts and the challenge, a major factor in the game, but they fall in overtime 4-3. Carolina evening the Stanley Cup Final, Game 3, Saturday night, 8 Eastern on ABC back in Las Vegas. Nick Taruki here with you, Sports Center all night here on ESPN Radio, the ESPN app, SiriusXM Channel 80. NBA Finals continue on Friday night, Game 2 in San Antonio. Josh Hart getting a lot of love after Game 1, finished with one of the more unique stat lines in Finals history. Just 3 points. How about 15 rebounds, 6 assists, and 4 steals? Hart, the second player with 15, 5 assists, and 4 steals in a Finals game, joining Larry Bird, head coach Mike Brown, on the impact that Hart had in Game 1.
8: He helped us with our pace. You know, we want to play fast. Everybody knows it. It's hard to score as you go along in the playoffs. And so you try to get the ball up the floor as quickly as possible to attack a defense that's not set. And Josh was phenomenal helping us do that. He guarded a lot of different guys. And, you know, when he did do it, he tried to be physical without fouling. Because their guards are really, really good. They get to where they want to, especially in the paint, they hurt you. And then, you know, he rebounded the basketball. He was great. He was great on the weak side defensively. He impacted the game in so many different ways for us that, you know, when you look at what he shot from the field, you wouldn't think that he was probably the most impactful guy on the game last night.
1: Now, the point is that Josh Hart attacks the glass with reckless abandon. If you spent any time on social media today, you might have seen some of the memes going around about this is Josh Hart going for a rebound. If there's a loose ball available, it's somebody jumping off a cliff into the ocean or ramming against a wall. That's the effort that Josh Hart plays with. His teammate in college and in the NBA, Jalen Brunson, on Hart's energy for all 48 minutes.
9: I mean, he was a leading rebounder in college for, I think, my final 2 years or whatever, something like that, or his final 2 years. That's just who he is. His energy is just relentless. It doesn't stop. That's just, I mean, he eats candy all the time. That's just, it tells you who he is. He's a big kid with an absurd amount of energy.
1: Candy, I guess that's the secret for Hart. His 15 boards the most by a player 6'5 or shorter in a finals game since Elgin Baylor had 20 in game one of the 1970 finals against the Knicks. Hart on how he keeps his energy up with all of the different roles that he has to take on.
10: It takes humility and just a willingness to sacrifice. We're in the NBA Finals. You know, there's millions of people watching, and it's easy to get wrapped up in human nature of you know, wanting to get recognition, wanting to score the ball, and wanting to show people what you can do on the biggest stage. And, you know, that's not everyone's calling and not everyone's assignment. And I know for me, that's not really my assignment. So it takes a little bit of, you know, time to find. For me, I found that, you know, with prayer and my faith, but that's kind of what it is, those two things, prayer and humility, because it's easy to get wrapped up in human nature, especially at this level, you know, when you want to show people what you can do. But when you have that willingness to sacrifice, and, you know, I think Jose has it, myself has it, a lot of guys on the team has it, OG at times, Mikel at times, Kat at times. When you have a group of guys that have that willingness to sacrifice and that humility, that breeds, you know, a championship culture.
1: Certainly the key with what Hart was talking about at the end. So many weapons that this Knicks team, you know, win 12 in a row in the postseason by accident that they can throw at opponents, with Brunson leading the way and Anobi. Karl-Anthony Towns, fantastic defensively in game one, forcing Victor Wembanyama to turn it over four times, limiting him to 2 of 12 from the field, according to ESPN tracking. On the other side for Wemby and the Spurs, coming off one of their worst offensive performances of the last few years. They're 95 points, tied for the second fewest all season, shot just 36%, their lowest since February of last year. Spurs, such a young team, and talked about all postseason. Wemby on dealing with another bump in the road.
9: Yes, it's very reassuring. We know we're not here by chance, you know. We've been through some weird situations or whatever. And yes, it's reassuring to know that these guys, the 18 guys we got, are built this way and are resilient.
1: Wemby looking for a much more efficient game too, says most of the changes that he wants to make are mental.
9: Really, I think the reason we lost that game isn't even technical. It's not even technical, tactical. It's we need to approach the game with a better mental state, and we just need to play our game. You know, we just need to be normal. We don't need to do anything incredible.
1: Yeah, Spurs trying to play their game after really struggling offensively. De'Aaron Fox had his share, just 7 points in 38 minutes. What do they need to improve after game one?
11: We were up one with, I think, 3 minutes left, and we weren't able to score at the end of the game, and obviously ended up losing that game by 10. So throughout the course of the game, you know, we were in the game and we gave ourselves chances to win. We went on runs. We got, you know, bigger leads. We just had to figure out a way to sustain it, and that's keeping them off the glass, not giving up second chance points. Last time we had the lead, we were up one, gave up an offensive rebound, JB hits a three, and then we didn't have a lead for the rest of the game. So those are kind of the nuances of, you know, how we have to play if we want to try to win this series.
1: Still early in this series, but a backs against the wall scenario for San Antonio. Don't want to drop the first two at home. PTI's Tony Kornheiser and Michael Wilbon on their confidence that the Spurs can even the series.
12: All right, Wilbon, do you have faith that the Spurs will bounce back in game two?
13: Ooh, faith. No, I don't have faith in much in sports, and I'm not willing to have any yet. The Spurs haven't done anything, so there's nobody left in these playoffs I have faith in. You know, some years you could have faith in a lot of star guys, but no, not yet. They're still developing that. They're coming by that. It takes a while. So, especially, Tony, if Karl-Anthony Towns can play with that same assertiveness that he played with last night, I know it's hard. Karl-Anthony Towns, 6'11", maybe. He's going against a guy like 7 inches taller in Wemby, and he's got to take it to him. He did that last night. But Wembanyama's going to be better. He's going to be looking to take Karl-Anthony Towns away. Do I think that the San Antonio Spurs will respond differently? Yes, I do. I believe Wembanyama, and he says, no, this stuff that we do, we're going to do that better. Because he's young, he's 22, he has no real authority, except he's just damn great. And he's got a good coaching staff. He's got a secret weapon, Tony. You know it. He's got Greg Popovich whispering in his ear, texting him or talking to him after games and between days.

0: teammates, we did this. We did this a week and a half ago. We can do this again. The problem is that the Knicks, right now, that may be the worst game the Knicks play statistically. They may have been a little rusty. Yeah, they were off for 8 days. Jalen Brunson may have been rusty. Jalen Brunson, what did he miss? 19 shots? But he made the shots that mattered the most. And my sense of this is that Jalen Brunson is a guy who can take over a game and maybe even a series because he's just a bull out there. He's very, very tough. I don't think San Antonio can guard him. I know I shouldn't say this, but I do think it comes down to Brunson and Wembanyama. And I expect Wembanyama to win some games. I do, like you. I expect him to win game two. But I'm not so sure I expect him to win the series anymore. I'm not sure of that anymore.
1: Same here, Tone. Because you know, you and I have covered enough playoff basketball over a million years to know the playoffs are about adjustment and then adjustments to the adjustments. And that's what's being worked on today, right now. Coaches and their staffs first. Filters down to the players. And I don't know if San Antonio's youngsters know enough yet, but they're on the clock, the Spurs, right now. That's it. We're done. Back to you.
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2: So the first pitch swung on, that is hit high and deep down the left field line towards the corner. Goodbye! A second deck shot for Ketel. It's a walk-off blast, and the Diamondbacks win the finale by a final score.
1: It's another San Francisco slam in Milwaukee on KNBR.
3: Here's the 1-0. Swings. It's a high fly ball out to center. Churio on the move, going back. He's at the warning track. He leaps, and it is a grand slam! Eric Haas to straightaway center. Another grand slam for the Giants.
1: Three. Pete Crow Armstrong delivering a walk-off winner in Chicago on the Cubs radio network.
4: And the pitch. Swinging a looper. Shallow right center field. That's a base hit. Cubs win the ball game. Pete Crow Armstrong delivers. What a finish. What a finish.
0: Number two.
1: Texas going back-to-back in the Women's College World Series on ESPN.
5: Texas does it, and they have the hookup for a second national championship in a row. Tegan Kavan strikes out five of the last six to end the run for Texas Tech and start the dynasty talk in Austin.
0: Number one.
1: And in Raleigh, the Hurricanes storm back to take game two of the Stanley Cup Final on 99.9 The Fan.
6: As this is sent in, Ehlers goes diagonal for Aho. They'll go back and forth with it. Aho along the right wing boards. Back up top, it's Gostisbehere. Send it across. Game over! Seth Jarvis wins it!
1: Yeah, a couple of really good finishes across baseball, and then Seth Jarvis with the game winner, a huge one for Carolina. In baseball, Pete Crow Armstrong with that RBI single to walk it off for Chicago. Also hit a solo homer, his ninth of the season in the sixth inning. Chicago had lost three straight and 14 of 17, so they get a big win. Ketel Marte walking it off for the D-backs as well as they take down the Dodgers. The Blue Jays beat the Braves 7-2. To salvage the finale in that series in Atlanta. Royals topping the Twins by a score of 8-6. Pirates over the Astros 5-1 as well. Time for some NFL as we recover from a busy week that started with a pair of big-time June 1st trades. Two-time Defensive Player of the Year Myles Garrett agreeing to a reworked contract with LA today. It includes an increase in total compensation for 2026. Previously, $31.5 million, including per-game roster bonuses. Total compensation at least $37 million. Now, his four-year $160 million contract remaining intact. Third time a player won NFL Defensive Player of the Year and then changed teams the following season, on a list including Deion Sanders going from the Niners to the Cowboys in 1995. Other big news, Christian Watson getting the bag. Packers receiver agreeing to a four-year $110.5 million extension, including a $31 million signing bonus. Up next, the Canes, even the Stanley Cup Final, get you set for Game 2 in San Antonio. This is SportsCenter All Night on ESPN Radio.
7: Hey, this is Rich Eisen. 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
9: 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The Hurricanes look to storm back against the Golden Knights in Game 2 of the Stanley Cup Final.
10: Right to Frederick Anderson. He'll settle it down. Kane's cleared out. Will Carrier into the zone. Drop Jankowski. He scores!
9: What were the biggest takeaways from Game 1 of the NBA Finals?
11: We didn't play a sharp game in a lot of aspects. 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And tip of the cap to them. 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
13: Here's the 1-0. Oz swings. It's a high fly ball out to center. Curio on the move going back. He's at the warning track. He leaps, and it is a grand slam.
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14: 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Nick DeLuca here with you. First week of June, always a fun time of year, crowning a few champions over the next couple of weeks, starting to get a feel for some of the best in baseball as well. And before I forget, rent was due a couple days ago. If you haven't paid, be sure
15: to get on that. Have to think John Tortorella is renting in Vegas, took over the Golden Knights with 8 games to go in the regular season, now has them in the Cup Final. Vegas entering Thursday night with a chance to take a 2-0 series lead on the Hurricanes in Raleigh. Teams to win Game 1 of the best-of-7 Stanley Cup Final win the series 76% of the time. That jumps up to 91% if you go up 2-0. If you missed Game 1, Vegas became the first road team with a multi-goal comeback win in Game 1 of a final, snapping a 55-game losing streak. But in Game 2, they were playing from in front.
16: Marner again pitches it high in the air, hoping for Howden. He was held. Howden gets behind. He gets to the goal. He scores! Vegas takes a 1-0 lead on Brett Howden's 12th of the postseason, equaling his regular season total.
15: That call from Fox Sports 98.9, Howden's 12th of the playoffs to open the scoring on another assist from Mitch Marner. 1-0 Vegas after one. They would open the scoring in the second, Howden netting his 13th of the postseason and take a 2-0 lead into the second intermission. Vegas up 2 goals, 20 minutes away from a 2-0 series lead heading back home. Then things got a little bit interesting. Carolina lifeless through the first, say, 45 minutes of the night, getting a goal to get on the board, then Mark Jankowski igniting Lenovo Center.
10: Right to Frederick Anderson. He'll settle it down. Kane's cleared out. Will Carrier into the zone. Drop Jankowski. He scores! Mark Jankowski has tied it up here, and the Canes have come back from 2-0. Oh, his first of the postseason, and Mark Jankowski has got this building in a frenzy.
15: Yeah, Carolina comeback. What a time for his first goal of the postseason. Then things got a little bit wacky. Golden Knights thinking they had the go-ahead goal overturned on goalie interference. Some question, a conference at center ice, John Tortorella on the Vegas bench deciding, you know what, I'm going to go ahead and challenge this. Challenge unsuccessful. Power play to the Canes. Jordan Staal took advantage.
10: Jarvis, he'll go across. Handed here for Gostisbehere. Svechnikov with it. Back here. Gostisbehere, he scores! There's a ghost sighting on the power play! And it puts Carolina up 3-2!
15: Canes captain with the marker to put Carolina in front. 4.5 minutes to go. But Vegas was able to get off the mat. Empty net, goalie pulled. Last gasp, Mark Stone delivered.
16: Marner closing, works to the slot. He shoots, knocked down, they score! Mark Stone! 3-3 tie with 1:21 to go in regulation. It's a 6-on-5 game-tying goal for the Knights captain, Mark Stone.
15: Yeah, just when you thought that this game wasn't going to take any more twists and turns, Mark Stone finds a way to tie it up at 3. That would send us to overtime, topsy-turvy third period. On the power play in the extra frame, Seth Jarvis with the game winner.
10: As this is sent in, Ehlers goes diagonal for Aho. They'll go back and forth with it. Aho along the right wing boards. Back up top, it's Gostisbehere. Sent across. Game over! Seth Jarvis wins it!
15: Yeah, that call from 99.9, the fan. Carolina comes back to win it by a score of 4-3. In Game 1, Vegas becoming the first road team with a multi-goal comeback to win Game 1 of a final that snapped that 55-game losing streak. In Game 2, Carolina with the multi-goal comeback to win it. It's the first time we've had two multi-goal comebacks to begin a Stanley Cup final. Seth Jarvis, the hero. He joined ABC's Emily Kaplan postgame.
17: Power play at the end of overtime there. Take me through the sequence from your perspective.
18: Our power play found our groove tonight. It started with Jordo in the third, and then there, I mean, just making the right plays, playing smart and being aggressive, and it worked out.
17: That third period, that sequence, their overturned goal, Jordo scores, they tie it. What was it like to play in all that?
19: It was a lot. We did a great job controlling our emotions. I think we never got too high, never got too low. Just kept responding, and that's what I love about this group is we always bounce back.
17: For you personally, how are you feeling about this series entering this?
19: I'm coming. Yeah, that was great. That was a step in the right direction, and now we got to keep it going into Vegas.
17: This group, like, why don't they get too high? Why don't they get too low?
19: Sorry?
17: This group, why don't you guys get too high? Why don't you get too low?
19: We have the best leaders in the world. It starts with our coach, leads down to our captains. They keep us humble, they keep us composed, and we follow their lead.
17: Well, tell me about your coach. You're down 2-0 heading into the third period. He addresses the team. What does he say?
19: It was all positive. It was sticking with our game, knowing it'll come, and Sankey did a great job getting it going, and Jenks with a great shot, and we just carried on from there.
17: Best part of scoring that goal?
19: Winning that game in front of these fans.
17: What describe? What did it sound like?
19: That was the best feeling in the world.
15: I bet Seth Jarvis with the game winner, Carolina, finding a way to come back and win it, evening the Stanley Cup final at a game apiece. Canes head coach Rod Brind'Amour felt like they needed this win, says they got a shot of new life.
20: It's very similar to what feels like the last series, kind of almost playing out. It's uncanny, but you get a new kind of shot of life, you know, is what it feels like, and that's what we definitely needed. And I'm happy for the guys and proud of them because they just kept coming, and that's what we have to do.
15: Yeah, what a win for Carolina to even up the Stanley Cup final at a game apiece. Game 3, 8 Eastern in Vegas on Saturday night on ABC. As for the NBA Finals.
21: And there's one man on the New York Knicks. They call him Captain Clutch. And he's the one guy you want on your side coming down the stretch of a ball game like this.
22: Brunson with it. Harassed by Castle. Spins to the lane. Left-hand float. Yes! Captain Clutch getting them started.
23: Wasn't really our night. Wasn't really my night most of the night. But we kept finding a way. Kept chipping away.
22: Down floor, Brunson. Hesitation dribble inside the arc and across the free throw line. Now ducks it. Layup is good. And Brunson continues. 8 straight Brunson points.
24: In the biggest moments, you know, he shows up. That's what MVPs are supposed to do.
22: Pete Brunson, 3. Yes! Right in front of the Spurs bench to give the Knicks the lead.
25: I mean, he's great, man. He's all around. Great player, great teammate. He's so big for our team.
22: Now cuts to the left. Free throw line. Hops back. Digs in. Shot up. And good! Brunson, big bucket.
15: Nick DeLucchi here with you, SportsCenter all night here on ESPN Radio, the ESPN app, SiriusXM Channel 80. What a night for the Knicks and Jalen Brunson. NBA Finals continue on Friday night, Game 2 in San Antonio. The Knicks in the finals for the first time in 27 years and making quite the entrance, closing on an 11-0 run to take Game 1. They've won 12 straight, tied for the second longest streak in a single postseason with the 99 Spurs. That was the last time they were in the finals. Not easy, though. San Antonio up by as many as 14, and Brunson had to work to find a rhythm. NBA champion Antonio Daniels, a part of that 99 San Antonio team, says Brunson wasn't bothered, and that's what makes him great.
26: His ability to move on to the next play without allowing the previous play to impact his thought process is otherworldly. So he can miss 2-3 shots or whatever it may be, turn the ball over 2-3 times and not allow that to impact the next play. And as a former NBA player, that's very difficult to do. Do not let one play move you into the next play mentally. His ability to practice in-game amnesia is otherworldly. That's what set apart guys like Kobe and Michael and Tim Duncan and some of the greatest to ever play this game.
15: Yeah, and came up clutch when it mattered most. Brunson and OG Anunoby took over in the fourth quarter, becoming the first pair of teammates each with 12 points in the fourth of a finals game since at least 1971. Brunson scoring 13 of his 30 in the final 12. Anunoby had 12 of his 17 in the fourth quarter. Brunson on giving credit to the entire team. It's all about how hard they work.
27: We have a lot of guys on this team who actually are gym rats. They get in the gym, they do the work. Even off days aren't off days for them. And everyone finds a way to continue to get better throughout the season. And just knowing when their number is going to be called, they're going to be ready. And so that's a credit to the character of the guys on this team. And no matter what, it's just they're going to be ready to go.
15: Brunson quick to give credit to his teammates, but head coach Mike Brown loved what he saw from his star guard in game one.
0: You have to have a guy that is an MVP candidate to be able to go make the game easier for others while taking advantage of whatever lapses he feels that the defense just made. And he did that time after time after time, especially down the stretch. He hit big shots and we needed it because we were pretty stagnant. We were missing shots and San Antonio had something to do with it. But when you have a guy like that, that you can just go give the ball to, open the floor up and say, go get it done for us. That's special. And that's what he showed last night.
15: Tough spot for the Spurs trying to handle Brunson and everything the Knicks can throw at you down the stretch. Guard De'Aaron Fox on what they need to do better against JB.
1: Yeah, I mean, I think we did a fairly good job throughout the course of the game, but, you know, he definitely got it going towards the end of the game. And there are times where just like, you know, anybody but Jaylen, you know, make somebody else shoot the ball and not necessarily just giving somebody else an open shot because that's a team that has a good offense and has really good shooters. But you want someone else trying to make a tough shot and try to make it tough on him. You know, sometimes you send two at him. Sometimes you just corral him when he comes off of a ball screen. Just try to find ways to get the ball out of his hands without just giving somebody else a warm-up jump shot.
15: Yeah, Brunson, so good. 30 points in game one has been the catalyst all postseason long. The Knicks have won 12 straight, trying to run that streak to 13. Teams that win game one of the finals go on to win 70% of the time. That goes up to 32-5 all time with a 2-0 lead. Knicks have never led 2-0 in the finals in their previous eight trips. Game two, Friday night. Tip just after 8:30 Eastern. Can hear it right here on ESPN Radio and the ESPN app. Coverage begins at 7:30 Eastern. Mention handing out some hardware. Texas Tech Women's College World Series. The Longhorns looking to go back-to-back. Pick it up in the fifth inning, trailing 1-0. Sometimes you need a little help.
12: Two pitch. Martinez grounds it to Tony deep in the hole, and the throw goes awry. Maloney scores. Diving in safely is Nichols.
15: Yeah, big sequence. Texas on top in the fifth. Caden Henry adding some insurance in the top of the seventh.
12: Henry chases Caitlin Terry back in the opposite field. Solo home run for the leadoff for Texas.
15: Texas up two, top seven, bottom half. Longhorns make it back-to-back titles.
12: Texas does it! And they have the hookup for a second national championship in a row! Tegan Kavan strikes out five of the last six to end the run for Texas Tech. Start the dynasty talk in Austin.
15: Yeah, it's about time for the dynasty talk. Those calls courtesy of ESPN. Tegan Kavan, so good all postseason long. Most outstanding player of the Women's College World Series, caught up with ESPN's Holly Rowe after the game.
2: Well, Tegan, there's this brilliant moment. You're walking in from the bullpen. You come in and strike three out. What were you doing when your mental performance, what were you doing in those pitches to really come in and lock it down in this crucial time?
3: I was just telling myself that this is what I dreamed of, and I wanted to have Sid Lollies back because she threw a hell of a game, and so I just want to have her back. My team's back. I love them so much, and I'm just so happy.
2: You've done something tonight that's never been done in Texas history, a back-to-back championship, but you've done something that's never been done before, back-to-back most outstanding player. How do you wrap your mind around that, Tegan?
3: Oh, it's hard, but it's a team thing. It's Coach PR, it's Coach White, it's all of our coaches. It's all these girls right here, and I'm just so happy, and I'm so proud to be a Longhorn.
15: Yeah, a lot of back-to-back going around. Kavan, the most outstanding player for a second straight Women's College World Series. On the other side for Texas Tech, Jerry Glasgow had them where they wanted them, just came up a little short.
5: As far as our team, I thought we just come up short tonight. I thought we had it right where we wanted. You know, we had a play where we could have got that force out. If we could have kept it, I think, 1-0 and got it. We only had 6 outs to go at that point. If we could have just got that out and we couldn't make the play. And then, you know, give Texas credit. They kept attacking. They kept attacking. I thought Logan Hallman made 2 phenomenal catches in left field. And that was, you know, the kind of effort you have to have in the World Series. And we just come up short on some other plays.
15: Came up just a little bit short. Texas going back-to-back in the Women's College World Series. First team to do it since 2021 as they celebrate another championship in Austin. Coming up, busy day around baseball. Some injury concern for the Yankees captain and another slam for San Francisco. 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
4: 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Now the pressure quickly mounts for San Antonio. How will they respond? 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
1: 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Busy day in baseball began in the afternoon in the Bronx. The Yankees trying to salvage their finale with the Guardians. Still no Aaron Judge, missing his third straight game with a bone bruise. Tied at one in the seventh, Ryan McMahon delivered.
2: There's a pitch to McMahon, breaking ball pulled to the right side. Through the hole, base hit. Ryan McMahon with an RBI single here in the seventh inning against the Yankees. A 2-1 lead.
3: Big hit by Ryan McMahon.
1: Call from WFAN. Carlos Rodon gave up just one earned on two hits in six innings, striking out seven. Good to get a win. Not so much for the news on Judge. Late Thursday night, the Yankees announcing the three-time AL MVP has a stress fracture in his right rib, will miss significant time, will undergo imaging in 4 to 6 weeks to determine next steps based on healing. Judge hitting .248 with 17 homers and 38 RBIs this season, had just one homer in his last 18 games since May 10th before being out injured. Yankees do expect that he will return at some point this season. ESPN's Buster Olney on the Judge injury and the impact that his loss has on the Yankees.
4: The Yankees trying to pinpoint exactly what's going on here, trying to rule out some things. I think it's very likely that he's going to wind up going on the injured list, and it might be for an extended period. And look, you know this, when the Yankees don't have Aaron Judge, they are a very different team. Since 2020, when Aaron Judge is in the lineup, the Yankees are 138 games over 500. When Aaron Judge is not in the lineup, they're 8 games under 500. Now, they do have Giancarlo Stanton coming back, and I think that they're better equipped to handle the absence of an Aaron Judge right now, because you have Ben Rice, who's a candidate for MVP in the American League. He's having a terrific season. You have that strong rotation with Garrett Cole, Cam Schlittler, etc. But let's face it, if you lose one of the best hitters in the world, it's going to hurt your lineup. That has been demonstrated over the last 6 years for the Yankees.
1: Yankees 37-25, half a game back of Tampa Bay for the top spot in the AL East, but down their best player for a while. ESPN's Jeff Passan thinks this Yankees team is built to withstand the Judge injury.
5: Typically, when you hear one of the best players in baseball is going to be out for 4 to 6 weeks, that's not good news. But compared to what the Yankees were worried Aaron Judge might have, which is thoracic outlet syndrome, which would have required season-ending surgery, a fractured rib, is good news. And the expectations, the Yankees say, is that Aaron Judge will be back this season. But in the meantime, this has been the best offense in the American League. They have 315 runs scored this season, 23 more than the next team. So the belief is that not only is the Yankees offense going to be good enough, but this is a team that's built around pitching anyway, and they're going to be able to weather the loss of Aaron Judge.
1: Passan and Olney both joining SportsCenter. That is a significant loss. See if the Yankees can stay afloat down the stretch. Meanwhile, in Milwaukee, the Giants getting out to a fast start against the Brewers. 1-0 in the blink of an eye. Casey Schmidt with a solo homer on the first pitch of the game. But it was a grand seventh that made the difference.
6: Here's the 1-0. Maz swings. It's a high fly ball out to center. Churio on the move going back. He's at the warning track. He leaps, and it is a grand slam! Eric Haas to straightaway center. Another grand slam for the Giants.
1: KNBR on the call. Haas hit the Giants' fifth grand slam in a 17-game span, shortest in team history. The Giants take down the Brewers 12-9 to salvage a split in the series. The Phillies over the Padres 6-4. Philadelphia getting a strong outing from Zach Wheeler. Went 7 innings, 2 earned with 8 strikeouts. Only blemish, a Manny Machado 2-run homer. Adolis Garcia went deep for the Phils. Alec Bohm and Trey Turner knocked in runs as well. Phillies completing their second sweep of the Padres in a week, winning all six games this season. Now 24-10 under interim manager Don Mattingly, have gone from 10 games under 500 to in wild card position in 37 days. The Orioles all over the Red Sox 8-2. Kobe Mayo three-run double, part of a six-run Baltimore first inning. Up next are half-hour headlines and more from the NBA and NHL playoffs. 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
1: The Canes come back to even the Stanley Cup Final with a 4-3 OT win in Game 2. We get set for Game 2 of the NBA Finals in San Antonio. A big injury in the Big Apple. Yankees captain Aaron Judge with a hairline fracture in his rib will be reevaluated in 4 to 6 weeks, while Texas goes back-to-back in the Women's College World Series with a win over Texas Tech in Oklahoma City. Started the show with the Hurricanes outlasting the Golden Knights in overtime, and it was back and forth, crazy third period. Seth Jarvis with the winner.
2: As this is sent in, Ehlers goes diagonal for Aho. They'll go back and forth with it. Aho along the right wing boards. Back up top, it's Gostisbehere. Sent across. Yes! Game over! Seth Jarvis wins it in overtime!
1: 99.9 The Fan. What a game. Back and forth. Four goals, goal disallowed in that third period. Jordan Staal had the go-ahead goal. Carolina thought that that was going to be the game winner in the third. Vegas tied it inside 2 minutes to go, but the Canes captain on the resiliency that his team showed in Game 2, joining SportsCenter with Scott Van Pelt.
3: Jordan Staal, hey, it's Scott Van Pelt here on SportsCenter. Congratulations. Osh and I are just trying to piece together what the hell just happened in the last hour of real time in the building. You lived it, man. Describe for me how the Stankoven goal lights the fuse, and now here you are even up in this series, one apiece.
4: Yeah, honestly, I'm not sure what happened there. That was a pretty wild ride, not going to lie. But, Stanky got us going. I heard Osh talking about jumping off the mark, and I think it was either Blaker or Halsey there. And that line is always on top of it all the time. And, turning the lost face off to Ozone time and got us going. The crowd got into it. And, it was just it was back and forth and up and down, and we found a way to get a win.
3: It was a spectacularly entertaining game. I mean, from the moment that Stankoven scores, then it's tied, and then we have the sequence in front. Is it a goal? It turns into a penalty, and then you're in the front, and it's no secret. Like, the power play hadn't been great. Now you're red hot, two in a row. To get the one that you get, just to be able to score in a situation like that where it's 5-on-4, how important, Jordan, is it to break the seal on that?
4: Yeah, it's huge. Special teams is massive in every series. Obviously, power play has been so hot as of late, but it's always your next one. It's always the next play, next power play. And you know, we stuck with that mentality. And, the boys started to feel it, too, after that one. And, the power play kicked in for the OT goal, too. And it was huge for us.
3: TJ just describing, if you drop the first two, you feel like you got to win six games. Just mentally, you never want to drop one. You do. But you did in the last series, and you come roaring back with four. It's cliche to say you had to have it, but, Jordan, you have to have this victory. Like, what's the mindset of the group coming out for overtime, and now here you are 1-1?
4: Yeah, 1-1 sounds a lot better than 0-2. So, it's a big, obviously massive game for us. We knew we needed it, the boys rallied, man. It was back and forth. We just kept going, and I'm just so proud of this group and everything that we've done so far. But man, we got so much work ahead of us, and we can be even better. So it's going to be exciting times.
3: It's been incredible to start it. I'm just closing this with I can't help but smile. I saw some chests and some bellies of some middle-aged people that really probably should have had their shirts on. I just want to know how, when the tarps came off, how the fuse kind of got lit, because there were some middle-aged pot bellies that were out tonight in Raleigh, and they seemed to help out. They seemed to push the boys across the line.
4: Yeah, there was. That's the Caniacs for you, man. They're always behind us. They're always ready to rock, and they got us going for sure tonight. I was hoping my brothers kept their shirts on tonight, but it was fun.
3: Right on. Hey, I know you guys want to get to the room and celebrate with the guys. What a start to this series, man. Travel safe out to Vegas, and we'll continue to enjoy watching this. Congrats on the victory tonight.
4: All right. Thanks, guys. Appreciate it.
1: Yeah, huge win for Carolina. A victory that you felt like they needed, falling behind 0-2, heading to Vegas, not where they wanted to be. ESPN's TJ Oshie said this was a must-have for Carolina.
5: It's very difficult. You know going in that you have to win four games. It's going to be extremely hard. If you're down 2-0, that feels like you got to win six games, right? Mm-hmm. And so they absolutely needed this win. I will say I thought Vegas was the better team for most of the first 60 minutes. But Carolina found ways to score goals. And if I'm in that locker room right now, I'm cheering, I'm celebrating the win, I'm going to Logan Stankoven, and I'm saying thank you for getting us back in this game, because that was all effort for him on Carolina's first goal.
1: Yeah, a lot to unpack, especially when you get to a potential go-ahead goal for Vegas that was disallowed. Goaltender interference called on that one, and it's just, there's a lot to unpack there, and difficult to see with all of the massive humanity going on between all that was in the goal crease in Carolina. John Tortorella, Golden Knights head coach, what do you think changed and added to the momentum?
6: Talked about the first 50 minutes. What can you tell us about what you think changed and added to their momentum?
7: I have my thoughts. I'm not discussing it here.
1: Classic Torts, and the challenge, a major factor in the game, but they fall in overtime 4-3. Carolina evening the Stanley Cup Final, Game 3, Saturday night, 8 Eastern on ABC back in Las Vegas. Nick Taruki here with you, SportsCenter all night here on ESPN Radio, the ESPN app, SiriusXM Channel 80. NBA Finals continue on Friday night, Game 2 in San Antonio. Josh Hart getting a lot of love after Game 1, finished with one of the more unique stat lines in Finals history. Just 3 points. How about 15 rebounds, 6 assists, and 4 steals? Hart, the second player with 15, 5 assists, and 4 steals in a Finals game, joining Larry Bird, head coach Mike Brown, on the impact that Hart had in Game 1.
8: He helped us with our pace. You know, we want to play fast. Everybody knows it. It's hard to score as you go along in the playoffs. And so you try to get the ball up the floor as quickly as possible to attack a defense that's not set. And Josh was phenomenal helping us do that. He guarded a lot of different guys. And, you know, when he did do it, he tried to be physical without fouling. Because their guards are really, really good. They get to where they want to, especially in the paint, and they hurt you. And then, you know, he rebounded the basketball. He was great. He was great on the weak side defensively. He impacted the game in so many different ways for us that, you know, when you look at what he shot from the field, you wouldn't think that he was probably the most impactful guy on the game last night.
1: Now, the point is that Josh Hart attacks the glass with reckless abandon. If you spent any time on social media today, you might have seen some of the memes going around about this is Josh Hart going for a rebound. If there's a loose ball available, it's somebody jumping off a cliff into the ocean or ramming against a wall. That's the effort that Josh Hart plays with. His teammate in college and in the NBA, Jalen Brunson, on Hart's energy for all 48 minutes.
9: He was a leading rebounder in college for, I think, my final 2 years or whatever, something like that, or his final 2 years. That's just who he is. His energy is just relentless. It doesn't stop. That's just, I mean, he eats candy all the time. That's just, it tells you who he is. He's a big kid with an absurd amount of energy.
1: Candy, I guess that's the secret for Hart. His 15 boards the most by a player 6'5 or shorter in a finals game since Elgin Baylor had 20 in game one of the 1970 finals against the Knicks. Hart on how he keeps his energy up with all of the different roles that he has to take on.
10: It takes humility and just a willingness to sacrifice. We're in the NBA Finals. You know, there's millions of people watching, and it's easy to get wrapped up in human nature of, you know, wanting to get recognition, wanting to score the ball, and wanting to show people what you can do on the biggest stage. And, you know, that's not everyone's calling and not everyone's assignment. And I know for me, that's not really my assignment. So it takes a little bit of, you know, time to find for me. I found that, you know, with prayer and my faith, but that's kind of what it is, those two things, prayer and humility, because it's easy to get wrapped up in human nature, especially at this level, you know, when you want to show people what you can do. But when you have that willingness to sacrifice, and, you know, I think Jose has it, myself has it, a lot of guys on the team has it, OG at times, Mikel at times, Kat at times. When you have a group of guys that have that willingness to sacrifice and that humility, that breeds, you know, a championship culture.
1: Certainly the key with what Hart was talking about at the end, so many weapons that this Knicks team, you know, win 12 in a row in the postseason by accident that they can throw at opponents, with Brunson leading the way, and Anobi, Karl-Anthony Towns, fantastic defensively in game one, forcing Victor Wembanyama to turn it over four times, limiting him to 2 of 12 from the field, according to ESPN tracking. On the other side for Wemby and the Spurs, coming off one of their worst offensive performances of the last few years, they're 95 points, tied for the second fewest all season, shot just 36%, their lowest since February of last year. Spurs, such a young team, and talked about all postseason. Wemby on dealing with another bump in the road.
9: Yes, it's very reassuring. We know we're not here by chance, you know. We've been through some weird situations, whatever. And yes, it's reassuring to know that these guys, the 18 guys we got, are built this way and are resilient.
1: Wemby looking for a much more efficient game too, says most of the changes that he wants to make are mental.
9: Really, I think the reason we lost that game isn't even technical. It's not even technical, tactical. It's we need to approach the game with a better mental state, and we just need to play our game. You know, we just need to be normal. We don't need to do anything incredible.
1: Yeah, Spurs trying to play their game after really struggling offensively. De'Aaron Fox had his share, just 7 points in 38 minutes. What do they need to improve after game one?
11: We were up one with, I think, 3 minutes left, and we weren't able to score at the end of the game, and obviously ended up losing that game by 10. So throughout the course of the game, you know, we were in the game and we gave ourselves chances to win. We went on runs. We got, you know, bigger leads. We just have to figure out a way to sustain it, and that's keeping them off the glass, not giving up second chance points. Last time we had the lead, we were up one, gave up an offensive rebound. JB hits a three, and then we didn't have a lead for the rest of the game. So those are kind of the nuances of, you know, how we have to play if we want to try to win this series.
1: Still early in this series, but a backs against the wall scenario for San Antonio. Don't want to drop the first two at home. PTI's Tony Kornheiser and Michael Wilbon on their confidence that the Spurs can even the series.
12: All right, Wilbon, do you have faith that the Spurs will bounce back in game two?
13: Ooh, faith. No, I don't have faith in much in sports, and I'm not willing to have any yet. The Spurs haven't done anything, so there's nobody left in these playoffs I have faith in. You know, some years you could have faith in a lot of star guys, but no, not yet. They're still developing that. They're coming by that. It takes a while. So, and especially, Tony, if Karl-Anthony Towns can play with that same assertiveness that he played with last night, I know it's hard. Karl-Anthony Towns, 6'11", maybe. He's going against a guy like 7 inches taller in Wemby, and he's got to take it to him. He did that last night. But Wembanyama's going to be better. He's going to be looking to take Karl-Anthony Towns away. Do I think that the San Antonio Spurs will respond differently? Yes, I do. I believe Wembanyama, and he says, no, this stuff that we do, we're going to do that better. Because he's young. He's 22. He has no real authority, except he's just damn great. And he's got a good coaching staff. He's got a secret weapon, Tony. You know it. He's got Greg Popovich whispering in his ear, texting him or talking to him after games and between days, and that matters. So I believe that will work. Faith, not yet.
12: Yeah, I agree with you on faith. Faith being the key word, no, I don't have faith. But I have recent history to look back on. Victor Wembanyama was terrible in Game 5 against Oklahoma City. He was like 5 and 19 from the floor, maybe even worse than that. He was 0 for 5 from 3. And he owned it, and he said, it's my fault, and I'm going to get better. And there's no reason to believe he would get better, but he did get better. He did. He was much better in Game 6, and the Spurs won by 27. So he can draw on recent history, and he can...

0: I don't think San Antonio can guard him. I know I shouldn't say this, but I do think it comes down to Brunson and Wembanyama. And I expect Wembanyama to win some games. I do like you. I expect him to win game two. But I'm not so sure I expect him to win the series anymore. I'm not sure of that anymore.
1: Same here, Tone. Because you know, you and I have covered enough playoff basketball over a million years to know the playoffs are about adjustment and then adjustments to the adjustments. And that's what's being worked on today, right now. Coaches and their staffs first. Filters down to the players. And I don't know if San Antonio's youngsters know enough yet, but they're on the clock, the Spurs, right now. That's it. We're done. Back to you.
2: Yeah, lots of really good insight there with San Antonio trying to even the series with the Knicks in Game 2. 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

0: Welcome to the Hoop Collective Podcast. We talk about the NBA, which is doing on Thursday afternoon here in San Antonio, where the local heroes, the San Antonio Spurs, are down 1-0 to the New York Knicks. Joining me, happily, not in New York, but here in San Antonio, is Tim Bontemps.
1: Hello, everybody.
0: And fresh off his evening with the Jackals, we didn't even talk the podcast we recorded last night. We didn't even talk about that you spent the game with the Jackals.
1: Shump was a little too fired up to get into the Jackals.
0: Yeah. He was banned from the press area, but accepted by the Jackals, Ben McMahon.
2: Howdy, partners. I tell you what, man, I had a good time hanging with the Jackals, and it is quite an upbeat, passionate group. I was, like, I knew Wimby was involved. I knew it was kind of his idea.
0: To have you go up there? That was his idea?
2: No. The founding of the
1: creation
2: group,
1: of it.
2: The name of the group. As I got to kind of hang with them and talk to them, I was shocked by the level of Wimby's involvement. Like, I knew there was a PowerPoint presentation with the captains to start us off. There was a meeting on the rooftop bar at the restaurant next to the Spurs practice facility midseason. He's coming back from the injury. That lasted 2 hours with the entire group. And that's when they came up with the, you know, bang the drum, boom, boom, clap type thing.
0: Yeah, yeah.
2: So many of, like, the chants that they use, the songs that that they play over the loudspeakers, some of the little gestures that they do are straight from him, like his suggestions. And even his mom came up during the fourth quarter.
0: Ella D.
2: Yes. Hung out with the Jackals. She blew them kisses on her way out.
0: She came up last night?
2: Yes, during the fourth. And they told me that she's done that on multiple occasions throughout the year. But yes, during the fourth quarter, she came up and she was with the Jackals for pretty much most of the fourth quarter after, I think it was Ananobu hit the free throws, like with 20 seconds left, you know, it was over then. She got up. She bid farewell. She was blowing them kisses on the way out.
1: What a thing.
2: Like, that is absolutely, positively, completely Wimby's brainchild. And they feel like this strong civic duty to live out his vision and to execute his vision. Fun group of people, rowdy, but I heard not a single expletive from one of them.
0: Let me ask you about the video that you posted of the gentleman removing his shirt.
2: Oh, Big Red.
0: Yeah. We had Big Rich. He's left Big Rich behind. Now he's got Big Red.
2: So old Big Red.
1: Brian now, and I were watching this video live, and we weren't really sure where it was going. And then we said, oh, this is where it's going.
2: Okay. So, oh, by the way, the TIFO. I just learned last night, because I'm not a European football fan.
0: Yeah.
2: I just learned what a TIFO was. It's those big old banners that they unfurl.
0: That's correct.
2: Over the crowd. That's something that was a straight-up Victor Wembanyama suggestion.
1: Just to give people a quick explanation of what those are, when you go to a big soccer game, they draw a big picture of some depiction of the team.
0: I wouldn't say they're drawing it. It's a giant mass-produced, but
1: it's an artist's render. It's a picture.
0: And they're huge. They cover whole sections.
2: Yes. This one is 60 by 80, 60 feet by 80 feet.
0: That would call that huge.
1: Yeah, but it's about whatever the game is of the day. Like, if you're playing a rival team or whatever, whatever's going on.
0: It's like a diorama. Yeah. It tells a story.
2: Yes. Yeah. This one was actually, gosh, I wish I had the guy's name right in front of me. This one was actually designed by a San Antonio street artist and muralist.
1: Amazing. Yeah. That's awesome.
0: By the way, funded
2: by Ledger, which is their jersey sponsor.
0: Yeah.
2: Which is a Paris company, you know, just another
0: thing.
2: But yeah, so they unfurl this thing. And this is something that's been going on all year. Big Red, kind of to get the Jackals.
0: So he tears off his shirt every game.
2: Tears off his shirt every game. Now he puts another shirt back on, but he tore off his shirt. He gave a big pep talk.
0: But luckily, they were giving out shirts to everybody. He had a shirt ready to go.
2: that's right. But just another. And by the way, some of their captains, like the chant leader, my guy Peyton, and some of the other guys, Spurbarian, who I stood next to. They've got headsets with microphones on, so they're communicating.
0: This is getting next level.
2: They're communicating directly with the game presentation staff.
0: Oh my God,
2: this is a big inside job. It's a big priority for Victor Wembanyama.
1: So therefore, it's a big priority for the Spurs.
0: Hey, listen, absolutely. I respect it. And don't you think it'll be repeated other places next year?
1: Honestly, I don't think it will, because of the level of involvement.
0: Well, I agree
1: that
0: it won't be the same.

0: game. Don't you think that there will be?
1: I don't know, man. It's for all of this to happen. Like, no BS. It's got to take somebody like Victor making it a priority for the team to spend this much time and energy and money on it. Because this is not a cheap endeavor to do all this stuff. They're also losing money on the seats.
2: Well, that's
1: they're
2: not,
3: No. They are losing money, but here's the deal.
1: I'm saying the tickets are not, they're charging not heavy prices because they wanted to have real, like, authentic fans in those seats.
3: Jackal's membership comes with a $1,000 annual fee that gets you tickets and parking to every home game.
1: That's what I'm saying.
3: These guys are like, it's the best deal in sports, hands down.
1: I mean, those are lower bowl seats. Like, think about what those seats all individually. I mean, those all might have individually been $1,000 last time.
3: Hey, I gave you guys
0: friendship bracelets.
3: Friendship bracelets.
1: Mine's in my hotel room.
3: Raylian is the, a nice young lady.
1: Really
3: she
1: cool.
3: wears different colored wigs. She's got antennas. She's got like the pink tinted glasses, like the whole getup. Raylian has made literally thousands of friendship bracelets and given those away.
0: And
3: this
0: they're
3: year.
0: Intricate.
1: Yeah,
0: let me just say something.
1: Really
0: let
1: cool.
0: me tell you something about Tifos in Serbia. Right when I went over there in December. The one team was facing sanctions because of their TIFO. They put a TIFO. They were playing
3: against. I've heard about this.
0: They played against a team from Istanbul, and they did a TIFO that depicted a battle from the 1300s where a Serbian stabbed the.
1: You mentioned this on the podcast.
0: So they're not quite on that level.
3: So,
0: also, my favorite Elodie Wembanyama story. We did an interview with her when we were over there, and she said that, you know, she was very important for her to give her children, like, very healthy food. She said, I never cooked the same meal for my children twice.
3: Wow.
0: And so we ran that by Victor, and he said, she said what? he was
1: hard.
0: Like, well,
1: I don't know if
0: about
1: I quite
0: that.
1: Go that far. You should tell everybody about what you told me about when the game ended, too, with them.
3: Oh, so,
1: that was cool.
3: Yeah, these, like I said, they're rowdy, but they're the most polite, well-mannered, rowdy fan group that I've ever seen in my life. So the game ends, and I'm telling you, after the next game,
1: obviously a heartbreaking ending too.
3: Heartbreaking
1: not like,
3: ending.
1: Not like it was some celebratory mood.
3: Right. Yeah, I mean they were not dispirited, but they were disappointed. Obviously, as the game ends, they've got a huge jumbo black trash bag, and they pass it around. They leave their area. Spotless. I'm telling you, after the next game, I want you to look up. It's the top of section 114, rows, I think it's 17 to 21, the top four rows. They are absolutely spotless. You'll see trash everywhere, but those four rows of that
0: That's
3: one section.
0: Amazing.
1: Yeah, Tim pointed out to me last night. And even when they flew the handful of Jackals up for game seven, they were posting videos of like going back and forth with Thunder fans outside, but they were like, yeah, this is really cool. You guys were civil. We had a good time. Like it's a really cool vibe.
3: Yeah. And
0: this is how we do it out here in the middle of the country.
3: Well, and look, it is 100% Wimby's idea. It's obviously inspired by the soccer. And
0: I don't think they clean up after themselves.
3: No, I know they're a little bit more mild mannered for sure. He is, like I said, he met with the cap. He judged the tryouts on that George Gervin replica ice throne.
0: Yeah, he was on a throne.
3: And at the Expo Hall right behind the arena, Sunday morning in September, and he's sitting there, he's scribbling notes. He reviewed film before deciding who was in this thing. He FaceTimed the captains to let them know, hey, we got another meeting, on Sunday morning, be there at the Rocket Lock and Tear at the practice facility. Now, not all of his ideas were implemented. I was told that, he was a fan of the Flares. Probably not going to get that done.
0: I don't think that's going to be allowed in the NBA.
3: Yeah, the Spurs have had to kind of put some guardrails in place.
0: Yeah.
3: No Flares allowed in the NBA. But it's not like an ego project for him. Wimby wants to be great. He wants to be the greatest of all time. He wants to win as many championships as possible. And part of that is he wants to create the best possible
1: home court environment.
3: And so, like, his feedback, and a lot of times he'll provide feedback, and like he'll text Jordan Hauenstein, their director of communications, and he'll text the group. And like his feedback, like going to the playoffs is, hey, we got to condense the chance. We got to keep it simple. You know, make sexy noise, not wasted noise, because he wants
0: Come
3: it
0: again?
3: To. Yes. Well,
1: I've lost the plot now,
3: but because he wants it to be something that the whole crowd can catch on to. But
0: it sounds like something out of Borat.
3: Now listen, if, I did, so they gave me one of these huge,
1: Jackals
3: logo, like a massive chain, it's the biggest piece of jewelry I've ever had. And like it was like a more than a dinner plate size, like Jackals logo. And I told them, I said, as they're welcoming me in, I felt obligated to wear it. And I said, hey, if the Spurs win, I will wear it during the pod tonight. That didn't happen.
0: Does the same hold for game two, or was just a one-off?
3: I did not make that guaranteed.
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1: As we look to the game, you know, obviously San Antonio was in position to win this game. What was there, 5 minutes left and they were up eight?
2: There were a little over 2 minutes left and they were up one. The Knicks were up eight.
3: And look.
1: No, but I mean, they had a lead in the fourth quarter.
2: Yeah, the Knicks were up eight and then the Spurs came back and took a one-point lead with a little over 2 minutes to go.
1: And then
2: Jalen shut the door.
1: Okay, right. Well, anyway, the Victor actually, you know, there's been a lot of people dragging Victor today. He did not play terrible.
3: Offensively, he had a rough one.
1: Well, he had a bad shooting game. He had 26 and 12.
2: He got some free throws, but look.
1: He also had 17 and 10 in the second half.
2: Well, again, he had the great stretch at the late in the fourth quarter when he summoned some energy, and it looked like he might steal
1: the
2: game.
1: He was almost the hero of the game.
2: He almost was, but we were watching the game. We were talking about it from the second the game started. He had no energy. You could see right from the beginning, he looked like he was running in cement. He was struggling getting up and down the court. Now, he was still getting up and down.
3: Yeah.
2: And he still, obviously, his mere presence on the court is a game-changing thing, particularly on the defensive end.
1: He denied numerous drives.
2: Him just standing there is going to impact the game. So it's not like he's never going to have some game where he has no impact on the proceedings, right? But going back to game one of the conference finals, when he was, it's the best game he's ever played because he was at the rim and just dominating with his energy in the paint, trying to slam the ball through the basket every chance he got, right? Basically, ever since then, he's been floating around the perimeter, looking fairly tired and out of energy, and he's still going to get numbers. He's still going to put up points. He's still going to have an impact on the game. But for them to be able to win for the next six, I think he's got to have at least two or three games where he has a different level of energy. Because if he's looking like that, like, and again, we're talking about, usually there's 2 days between these games. Because of the World Cup this year, the whole schedule's different. And so it's Wednesday and then Friday.
1: Right.
2: So normally they would have had an extra day because the series would have started today, not yesterday. And it would have been Thursday, Sunday. Well, now it's Wednesday, Friday.
1: Right.
2: So what's his energy going to be like tomorrow? If he starts the game and is doing the same, looking in the same place.
1: I've been talking about the energy for days here. It's not like he can't stand upright. It's just, think about the way he played game one of the Western Finals.
2: Yes.
1: And then think about the way he played yesterday.
2: Well, look, he had his hands on his knees 3 minutes into the game.
1: Right.
2: And he didn't look like that at the start of the West Finals. And they're coming off of two grueling series in a row.
3: Exactly.
2: Like, you know, this is where the Knicks sweeping away opponents and the Spurs having to play a ton of extra games could have a real impact. It's why you had that stat that when one team is swept, when the other team has gone seven games, the record in favor of the sweep team is 20-4.
1: Well, I will tell you this. The record when you go down 0-2 when you play at home is devastating.
3: It's not great. I'm looking for the stat, and I can't find it. What was that stat that was, it was 12 of 13? I think it was teams coming off of game seven. I don't remember what the exact stat was. But the Spurs would be on the wrong end, and the Knicks would be on the right end of.
1: I will say this. It is 13. Pretty remarkable how the Knicks have gotten three teams where they've had just a huge rest advantage on them coming off seven game series.
2: But the Knicks have taken care of their business.
1: Listen, I'm not saying, they haven't deserved it.
2: But that's, you know, you talked about it. You talked about it after game two against the Cavs, right? You were all over it. The Knicks, if they want to be serious about winning the title, they got to go to Cleveland and win these games and give themselves a chance to be rested and ready to go against what's probably a better team. And they did it.
1: Well, they're serious about it.
2: Well, and this, I thought this was one of the biggest things of the game last night. Jalen Brunson obviously went off in the fourth quarter and had 13 points and no turnovers in the fourth quarter. Won the game down the stretch like we've seen him do it so many times. And I talked to Stats Williams, and I got his matchup numbers against individual defenders. So against Julian Champagne, Devin Vassell, and Carter Bryant, he was 11 for 17. Against everybody else who guarded him, he was 1 for 14. And you could see when he got those specific matchups, especially against Champagne and Vassell, who aren't physical guys who he can use his strength to get some space against.
1: They're not James Harden either. Like they.
2: No. I'm not saying they're bad defenders, but Jalen excels at creating space, right?
1: Yeah.
2: And when he was able to get space against those guys, he had a lot of success.
3: He excels at creating space and being able to operate without a lot of space.
2: Yep.
3: He like creating phone booth type of space and being able to operate within it. By the way, let me just tell the stat real quick.
2: Sure.
3: 13th team to defeat the reigning champion in the seven-game series right before the NBA Finals. Among those previous 12, Only one of them won the title. That's what the Knicks are trying to overcome. And it does get back to, I think.
1: That's who the Spurs are trying to
3: overcome. The Spurs are trying to overcome. It does get back to a mental and physical
1: Because fatigue. What that talks is that, you know, there's just this such an emotional thing about beating the defending champ. And it's usually hard.
3: And Wimby admitted the day before game one, Tuesday. Like, hey, I haven't come back down to earth yet.
1: Being said, they had a double-digit lead in the second.
3: Absolutely.
1: So.
2: Well, and this mirrored in a lot of ways game one of the Eastern Conference Finals, where the Knicks looked like a kind of rusty team and weren't in the same rhythm they were before that. And, yeah, that was a 22-point comeback in the fourth quarter. This was a 14-point comeback in the third quarter. But they still found a way to come back and win the game while not playing well and missing a lot of open shots by good shooters. So I think there were, if the Knicks had lost that game, you would have come out of here, a Knicks fan, saying, all right, there's a lot of encouraging things to see from this because there's a lot of room for them to easily play better.
1: Yeah,
2: because
1: they would say they missed every shot for the first half.
2: Right. And instead, they able to manage to get a win anyway.
1: I will say this. So the Spurs now have the information that Karl Towns is going to be their primary defender. I assume that that will continue. So that will...
2: On Victor.
3: I interrupted him on the Brunson stats. Let's get to that, and then let's get to that.
2: Well, I went through it. I mean, I was basically done with it.
3: Okay.
2: It's just those three. He had a lot of success against those three guys. He was 0 for 4 against Fox. He was 0 for 3 against Dylan Harper, who's bigger. He was 1 for 3 against Stephon Castle. So the Knicks like to matchup hunt. And try to get Jalen in certain spots.
3: It's not a lot of matchups to hunt.
2: No, but again, but Ciampini and Vassell are good defenders. They're solid defenders.
1: Also, I think Carter Bryant will be an excellent defender, but he was a little bit in the deep end of the pool there.
3: This is a pretty big stage for, I think he's a 20-year-old rookie. And now, Dylan Harper's a different kind of 20-year-old rookie.
2: Right. Yeah. And Carter Bryant did pretty well at times guarding Shea, but Shea's also a little bigger. Like, it's hard for a guy his size to try to deal with Jalen.
1: There's not a lot of people who play like Jalen Brunson.
2: No.
1: You know,
3: well, so. And listen, Miss Johnson's in the, play, I guess he's playing like nine, but trust six or seven. And by the way, one of the guys he's on the trust list is not the sixth man of the year. Only played eight 8 minutes and change.
1: Actions over words went screaming on that one.
2: Mm-hmm. Well, I mean, look, Kelton Johnson, I've talked about it for the playoffs. Kelton Johnson, when he's making shots like he did, and he's a confidence guy. He can come in and make shots. And the shots he hit in the fourth quarter of game seven are a huge part of why they won. But he's a target on defense, and he's an inconsistent shooter. So if those shots aren't going in and he starts running around and kind of making reckless emotional plays, like that's what happened in the first quarter. He got two fouls on kind of dumb plays and immediately got yanked out of the game. And like if he's overheated from an emotional standpoint, I think there'll be a lot more 8-minute stints.
1: And I know that Wemby is extremely skilled and can get the ball on the perimeter and go to work. And I know that the stat about him shooting the threes and all that stuff. But man,
3: that one took a dent last night.
1: If he's having trouble putting the ball in the court and getting by Towns, then when Towns is on you, look for something else.
3: Well, and here's the thing. Wimby as just an ISO player against a set defense, that's a completely different thing than the ball, boom, boom, boom, boom, boom, boom, boom. He's catching. He can either shoot it or attack a closeout.
1: Or he's catching a lob.
3: Or he's catching a lob, which the Knicks did a great job. Like, they're gonna foul him before they let him go
2: and
3: for a lob.
2: And I think that's part... I haven't asked anybody to do the Knicks this, but I think part of the reason you want Karl Towns on him is you'll limit a lot of those ability to throw lobs. When he's got Josh Hart or one of these smalls on him, it's a lot easier to get a lob.
1: When they run that play, they typically will give two options. Victor will go to the basket, and then there'll be a guy on the backside who goes to the corner for the three, and they basically just pick the open shot. Well, they were defending the lob yesterday. Having said that, there are ways to get Victor the ball
2: for sure.
1: In the paint.
3: Well, Mike Wright mentioned on today's edition of Howdy Partners, the Hit YouTube show, that the Spurs had 15 assists last night. That's their lowest assist total in a game since like 2022. They had a long streak of games.
1: Their lowest field goal percentage of the season.
3: Yeah, then they had a long streak of games with at least 20. You know, Miss Johnson, one of the first things he said in his press conference is basically, we've got to touch paint more often.
2: Said it again today, too.
3: Yeah, and he's not just he's talking about they've got to have their guards get into the teeth of the defense and start the blender. You know, one thing that it has continued in San Antonio is they play the beautiful game. You know, they are a ball movement team. There are several possessions during the Western Conference Finals when all five guys touched at least once. Sometimes I think all five of them touched at least twice. They are, have that ball hopping team. And last night there was a lot, way too much, I thought, of way too much of Wimby isolating at the top of the defense, and you got two guys on the elbows, two guys in the blocks. Like, that's just not going to cut it.
2: It's not going to cut it. And the Aaron Fox also, I had these stats that I wanted to read because I looked it up last night. So De'Aaron Fox really struggled again last night. And obviously, it's a really difficult spot for him, right? Because he's playing with this high ankle sprain. And, you know, that is a brutal injury that you're usually out for a long time before you come back. And he's trying to play through it. But since he came back, including last night, and he had a really good game seven, he's another guy that played really well in game seven. They're not in this game without him playing in game seven. Here are his shooting numbers since he came back. He's 26 for 76 from the field. It's 34.2%. He's 5 for 29 from 3, but is 17.2%. Brutal. And in 195 minutes, he's attempted 9 free throws. Now, he's not a guy that's like Jalen Brunson or Shea, where he's shooting 20 free throws in a game, but he's typically a guy that's going to get 4, 5, 6 a game, right? He's going to get in the paint, going to get to the line some. He clearly doesn't have the burst to do that. He's clearly now, at this point, basically just a jump shooter. And he's never been a great jump shooter to begin with. To me, this all goes back to, one of the critical adjustments, I think, for the Spurs is Dylan Harper just has to play more. He has to play more than 27, 28 minutes. He's got to play 35 or 36 minutes. Like, he should be getting some of these Harrison Barnes minutes. He should be getting some De'Aaron Fox minutes. He should be getting Carter Bryant minutes. Like, they need him to play 36 minutes for them to have a chance, I think.
3: And look, one of the biggest sequences of the game last night's when the Knicks get that offensive rebound, Brunson knocks down the go-ahead.
1: He got the offensive rebound, Brunson.
2: Well, Bridges got credited with it, but Brunson got the ball and got it to Bridges.
3: But Brunson knocks down the corner three to give him the lead with a minute 50 left. The next possession, Fox got in the lane. It's a little 9-foot pull-up. It's a shot that even hampered, I think, he hits the vast majority of the time.
2: Yep.
3: He didn't hit it, and then, you know, off the Knicks go.
1: Thank you for listening and watching the Hoop Collective. We'll talk to you after game two, where Munchumper will be unleashed again.
3: Adios, amigos.

0: the Friday edition of Unsportsmanlike with Chris Candy, Michelle Smallman, and me, Evan Cohen. Jalen Brunson and the Knicks took game one of the finals. So how will Wemby and the Spurs respond in game two? It's Unsportsmanlike, 6 a.m. Eastern, right here on ESPN Radio, ESPN 2, and ESPN U.
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1: The Canes come back to even the Stanley Cup final with a 4-3 OT win in game two. We get set for game two of the NBA Finals in San Antonio. A big injury in the Big Apple. Yankees captain Aaron Judge with a hairline fracture in his rib will be reevaluated in 4 to 6 weeks, while Texas goes back-to-back in the Women's College World Series with a win over Texas Tech in Oklahoma City. Started the show with the Hurricanes outlasting the Golden Knights in overtime, and it was back and forth, crazy third period. Seth Jarvis with the winner.
2: As this is sent in, Ehlers goes diagonal for Aho. They'll go back and forth with it. Aho along the right wing boards. Back up top, it's Gostisbehere. Send it across. Game over! Seth Jarvis wins it in overtime!
1: 99.9 The Fan. What a game. Back and forth. Four goals, goal disallowed in that third period. Jordan Staal had the go-ahead goal. Carolina thought that that was going to be the game winner in the third. Vegas tied it inside 2 minutes to go, but the Canes captain on the resiliency that his team showed in game two, joining SportsCenter with Scott Van Pelt.
3: Jordan Staal, hey, it's Scott Van Pelt here on SportsCenter. Congratulations. Osh and I are just trying to piece together what the hell just happened in the last hour of real time in the building. You lived it, man. Describe for me how the Stankoven goal lights the fuse, and now here you are even up in this series, one apiece.
4: Yeah, honestly, I'm not sure what happened there. That was a pretty wild ride, not going to lie. But, Stanky got us going. I heard Osh talking about jumping off the mark, and I think it was either Blake or Halsey there. And that line is always on it, on top of it all the time. And, turning the lost face off to Ozone time and got us going. The crowd got into it. And, it was just it was back and forth and up and down, and we found a way to get a win.
3: It was a spectacularly entertaining game. I mean, from the moment that Stankoven scores, then it's tied, and then we have the sequence in front. Is it a goal? It turns into a penalty, and then you're in the front, and it's no secret. Like, the power play hadn't been great. Now you're red hot, two in a row. To get the one that you get, just to be able to score in a situation like that where it's 5-on-4, how important, Jordan, is it to break the seal on that?
4: Yeah, it's huge. Special teams is massive in every series. Obviously, power play has been so hot as of late, but it's always your next one. It's always the next play, next power play. And you know, we stuck with that mentality. And, the boys started to feel it, too, after that one. And, power play kicked in for the OT goal, too. And it was huge for us.
3: TJ just describing, if you drop the first two, you feel like you got to win six games. Just mentally, you never want to drop one. You do. But you did in the last series, and you come roaring back with four. It's cliche to say you had to have it, but Jordan, you have to have this victory. Like, what's the mindset of the group coming out for overtime, and now here you are 1-1?
4: Yeah, 1-1 sounds a lot better than 0-2. So
3: I bet it does.
4: It's a big, obviously massive game for us. We knew we needed it, and the boys rallied, man. It was back and forth. We just kept going, and I'm just so proud of this group and everything that we've done so far. But man, we got so much work ahead of us, and we could be even better. So it's going to be exciting times.
3: It's been incredible to start it. I'm just closing this with I can't help but smile. I saw some chests and some bellies of some middle-aged people that really probably should have had their shirts on. I just want to know how, when the tarps came off, how the fuse kind of got lit, because there were some middle-aged pot bellies that were out tonight in Raleigh, and they seemed to help out. They seemed to push the boys across the line.
4: Yeah, there was. That's the Caniacs for you, man. They're always behind us. They're always ready to rock, and they got us going for sure tonight. I was hoping my brothers kept their shirts on tonight, but it was fun.
3: Right on. Hey, I know you guys want to get to the room and celebrate with the guys. What a start to this series, man. Travel safe out to Vegas, and we'll continue to enjoy watching this. Congrats on the victory tonight.
4: All right, thanks, guys. Appreciate it.
1: Yeah, huge win for Carolina. A victory that you felt like they needed, falling behind 0-2, heading to Vegas, not where they wanted to be. ESPN's TJ Oshie said this was a must-have for Carolina.
5: It's very difficult. You know going in that you have to win four games. It's going to be extremely hard. If you're down 2-0, that feels like you got to win six games, right? Mm-hmm. And so they absolutely needed this win. I will say I thought Vegas was the better team for most of the first 60 minutes. But Carolina found ways to score goals. And if I'm in that locker room right now, I'm cheering, I'm celebrating the win. I'm going to Logan Stankoven and I'm saying thank you for getting us back in this game, because that was all effort for him on Carolina's first goal.
1: Yeah, a lot to unpack, especially when you get to a potential go-ahead goal for Vegas that was disallowed, goaltender interference called on that one. And it's just, there's a lot to unpack there, and difficult to see with all of the massive humanity going on between all that was in the goal crease in Carolina. John Tortorella, Golden Knights head coach, what do you think changed and added to the momentum?
6: Talked about the first 50 minutes. What can you tell us about what you think changed and added to their momentum?
7: I have my thoughts. I'm not discussing it here.
1: Classic Torts, and the challenge, a major factor in the game, but they fall in overtime 4-3. Carolina evening the Stanley Cup final, game three Saturday night, 8 Eastern on ABC back in Las Vegas. Nick Taruki here with you, Sports Center all night here on ESPN Radio, the ESPN app, SiriusXM channel 80. NBA finals continue on Friday night, game two in San Antonio. Josh Hart getting a lot of love after game one, finished with one of the more unique stat lines in finals history. Just 3 points. How about 15 rebounds, 6 assists, and 4 steals? Hart, the second player with 15, 5 assists, and 4 steals in a finals game, joining Larry Bird, head coach Mike Brown, on the impact that Hart had in game one.
8: He helped us with our pace. You know, we want to play fast. Everybody knows it. It's hard to score as you go along in the playoffs. And so you try to get the ball up the floor as quickly as possible to attack a defense that's not set. And Josh was phenomenal helping us do that. He guarded a lot of different guys. And, you know, when he did do it, he tried to be physical without fouling. Because their guards are really, really good. They get to where they want to, especially in the paint, and they hurt you. And then, you know, he rebounded the basketball. He was great. He was great on the weak side defensively. He impacted the game in so many different ways for us that, you know, when you look at what he shot from the field, you wouldn't think that he was probably the most impactful guy on the game last night.
1: Now, the point is that Josh Hart attacks the glass with reckless abandon. If you spent any time on social media today, you might have seen some of the memes going around about this is Josh Hart going for a rebound. If there's a loose ball available, it's somebody jumping off a cliff into the ocean or ramming against a wall. That's the effort that Josh Hart plays with. His teammate in college and in the NBA, Jalen Brunson, on Hart's energy for all 48 minutes.
9: He was a leading rebounder in college for, I think, my final 2 years or whatever, something like that, or his final 2 years. That's just who he is. His energy is just relentless. It doesn't stop. That's just, I mean, he eats candy all the time. That's just, it tells you who he is. He's a big kid with an absurd amount of energy.
1: Candy, I guess that's the secret for Hart. His 15 boards the most by a player 6'5 or shorter in a finals game since Elgin Baylor had 20 in game one of the 1970 finals against the Knicks. Hart on how he keeps his energy up with all of the different roles that he has to take on.
10: It takes humility and just a willingness to sacrifice. We're in the NBA Finals. You know, there's millions of people watching, and it's easy to get wrapped up in human nature of you know, wanting to get recognition, wanting to score a ball, and wanting to show people what you can do on the biggest stage. And, you know, that's not everyone's calling and not everyone's assignment. And I know for me, that's not really my assignment. So it takes a little bit of, you know, time to find. For me, I found that, you know, with prayer and my faith, but that's kind of what it is, those two things, prayer and humility, because it's easy to get wrapped up in human nature, especially at this level, you know, when you want to show people what you can do. But when you have that willingness to sacrifice, and, you know, I think Jose has it, myself has it, a lot of guys on the team has it, OG at times, Mikel at times, Kat at times. When you have a group of guys that have that willingness to sacrifice and that humility, that breeds, you know, a championship culture.
1: Certainly the key with what Hart was talking about at the end. So many weapons that this Knicks team, you know, win 12 in a row in the postseason by accident that they can throw at opponents, with Brunson leading the way, and Anunoby. Karl Anthony Towns, fantastic defensively in game one, forcing Victor Wembanyama to turn it over four times, limiting him to 2 of 12 from the field, according to ESPN tracking. On the other side for Wemby and the Spurs, coming off one of their worst offensive performances of the last few years. They're 95 points, tied for the second fewest all season, shot just 36%, their lowest since February of last year. Spurs, such a young team, and talked about all postseason. Wemby on dealing with another bump in the road.
9: Yes, it's very reassuring. We know we're not here by chance, you know. We've been through some weird situations or whatever. And yes, it's reassuring to know that these guys, the 18 guys we got, are built this way and are resilient.
1: Wemby looking for a much more efficient game too, says most of the changes that he wants to make are mental.
9: Really, I think the reason we lost that game isn't even technical. It's not even technical, tactical. It's we need to approach the game with a better mental state, and we just need to play our game. You know, we just need to be normal. We don't need to do anything incredible.
1: Yeah, Spurs trying to play their game after really struggling offensively. De'Aaron Fox had his share, just 7 points in 38 minutes. What do they need to improve after game one?
11: We were up one with, I think, 3 minutes left, and we weren't able to score at the end of the game, and obviously ended up losing that game by 10. So throughout the course of the game, you know, we were in the game and we gave ourselves chances to win. We went on runs. We got, you know, bigger leads. We just had to figure out a way to sustain it, and that's keeping them off the glass, not giving up second chance points. Last time we had the lead, we were up one, gave up an offensive rebound. JB hits a three, and then we didn't have a lead for the rest of the game. So those are kind of the nuances of, you know, how we have to play if we want to try to win this series.
1: Still early in this series, but a backs against the wall scenario for San Antonio. Don't want to drop the first two at home. PTI's Tony Kornheiser and Michael Wilbon on their confidence that the Spurs can even the series.
12: All right, Wilbon, do you have faith that the Spurs will bounce back in game two?
13: Ooh, faith. No, I don't have faith in much in sports, and I'm not willing to have any yet. The Spurs haven't done anything, so there's nobody left in these playoffs I have faith in. You know, some years you could have faith in a lot of star guys, but no, not yet. They're still developing that. They're coming by that. It takes a while. So, and especially, Tony, if Karl Anthony Towns can play with that same assertiveness that he played with last night, I know it's hard. Karl Anthony Towns, 6'11", maybe. He's going against a guy like 7 inches taller in Wemby, and he's got to take it to him. He did that last night. But Wembanyama's going to be better. He's going to be looking to take Karl Anthony Towns away. Do I think that the San Antonio Spurs will respond differently? Yes, I do. I believe Wembanyama, and he says, no, this stuff that we do, we're going to do that better. Because he's young, he's 22, he has no real authority, except he's just damn great. And he's got a good coaching staff, and he's got a secret weapon, Tony. You know it. He's got Greg Popovich whispering in his ear, texting him or talking to him after games and between days, and that matters. So I believe that will work. Faith, not yet.
12: Yeah, I agree with you on faith. Faith being the key word, no, I don't have faith. But I have recent history to look back on. Victor Wembanyama was terrible in Game 5 against Oklahoma City. He was like 5-19 from the floor, maybe even worse than that. He was 0-5 from three. And he owned it, and he said, it's my fault, and I'm going to get better. And there's no reason to believe he would get better, but he did get better. He did. He was much better in game six, and the Spurs won by 27. So he can draw on recent history, and he can say to his teammates, we did this. We did this a week and a half ago. We can do this again. The problem is that the Knicks, right now, that may be the worst game the Knicks plays statistically. They may have been a little rusty.
14: Yeah,
12: they were off for 8 days. Jalen Brunson may have been rusty. Jalen Brunson, what did he miss? 19 shots? But he made the shots that mattered the most. And my sense of this is that Jalen Brunson is a guy who can take over a game and maybe even a series because he's just a bull out there. He's very, very tough. I don't think San Antonio can guard him. I know I shouldn't say this, but I do think it comes down to Brunson and Wembanyama. And I expect Wembanyama to win some games. I do, like you. I expect him to win game two. But I'm not so sure I expect him to win the series anymore. I'm not sure of that anymore.
13: Same here, Tone. Because you know, you and I have covered enough playoff basketball over a million years to know the playoffs are about adjustment and then adjustments to the adjustments. And that's what's being worked on today, right now. Coaches and their staffs first. Filters down to the players. And I don't know if San Antonio's youngsters know enough yet, but they're on the clock, the Spurs, right now. That's it. We're done. Back to you.
1: Yeah, lots of really good insight there with San Antonio trying to even the series with the Knicks in Game 2. Game 2 tip, just after 8:30 Eastern, coverage beginning at 7:30 Eastern right here on ESPN Radio and the ESPN app. The NBA playoffs on ESPN Radio. 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
19: So the first pitch swung on, that is hit high and deep down the left field line towards the corner. Goodbye! A second deck shot for Ketel. It's a walk-off blast, and the Diamondbacks win the finale.
1: It's another San Francisco slam in Milwaukee on KNBR.
20: Here's the 1-0. Swings. It's a high fly ball out to center. Churio on the move, going back. He's at the warning track. He leaps, and it is a grand slam! Eric Haas to straightaway center. Another grand slam for the Giants.
1: Three. Pete Crow Armstrong delivering a walk-off winner in Chicago on the Cubs radio network.
21: And the pitch. Swinging a looper. Shallow right center field. That's a base hit. Cubs win the ball game. Pete Crow Armstrong delivers. What a finish. What a finish.
0: Number two.
1: Texas going back-to-back in the Women's College World Series on ESPN.
22: Texas does it, and they have the hookup for a second national championship in a row. Tegan Kavan strikes out five of the last six to end the run for Texas Tech and start the dynasty talk in Austin.
1: And in Raleigh, the Hurricanes storm back to take game two of the Stanley Cup Final on 99.9 The Fan.
2: As this is sent in, Ehlers goes diagonal for Aho. They'll go back and forth with it. Aho along the right wing boards. Back up top, it's Gostisbehere. Send it across. Game over! Seth Jarvis wins it!
1: Yeah, a couple of really good finishes across baseball, and then Seth Jarvis with the game winner, a huge one for Carolina. In baseball, Pete Crow Armstrong with that RBI single to walk it off for Chicago. Also hit a solo homer, his ninth of the season in the sixth inning. Chicago had lost three straight and 14 of 17, so they get a big win. Ketel Marte walking it off for the D-backs as well as they take down the Dodgers. The Blue Jays beat the Braves 7-2. To salvage the finale in that series in Atlanta. Royals topping the Twins by a score of 8-6. Pirates over the Astros 5-1 as well. Time for some NFL as we recover from a busy week that started with a pair of big-time June 1st trades. Two-time Defensive Player of the Year Myles Garrett agreeing to a reworked contract with LA today. It includes an increase in total compensation for 2020 26 previously. $31.5 million, including per game roster bonuses, total compensation at least $37 million. Now his 4-year, $160 million contract remaining intact. Third time a player won NFL Defensive Player of the Year and then changed teams the following season, on a list including Deion Sanders going from the Niners to the Cowboys in 1995. Other big news, Christian Watson getting the bag. Packers receiver agreeing to a 4-year, $110.5 million extension, including a $31 million signing bonus. Up next, the Canes, even the Stanley Cup Final, get you set for Game 2 in San Antonio. This is SportsCenter All Night on ESPN Radio.
3: Hey, this is Rich Eisen. 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We preview Game 2 of the Knicks and Spurs in the NBA Finals, and then it's What's More Likely time on Friday's edition of the Rich Eisen Show on Disney Plus, the ESPN app, and ESPN Radio.
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2: Here's the 1-0. Haas swings. It's a high fly ball out to center. Churio on the move going back. He's at the warning track. He leaps, and it is a grand slam.
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3: 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Nick DeLuca here with you. First week of June, always a fun time of year, crowning a few champions over the next couple of weeks, starting to get a feel for some of the best in baseball as well. And before I forget, rent was due a couple days ago. If you haven't paid, be sure to get on that. Have to think John Tortorella is renting in Vegas, took over the Golden Knights with 8 games to go in the regular season, now has them in the Cup Final. Vegas entering Thursday night with a chance to take a 2-0 series lead on the Hurricanes in Raleigh. Teams to win Game 1 of the best-of-7 Stanley Cup Final win the series 76% of the time. That jumps up to 91% if you go up 2-0. If you missed Game 1, Vegas became the first road team with a multi-goal comeback win in Game 1 of a final, snapping a 55-game losing streak. But in Game 2, they were playing from in front.
4: Marner again pitches it high in the air, hoping for Howden. He was held. Howden gets behind. He gets to the goal. He scores! Vegas takes a 1-0 lead on Brett Howden's 12th of the postseason, equaling his regular season total.
3: That call from Fox Sports 98.9, Howden's 12th of the playoffs to open the scoring on another assist from Mitch Marner. 1-0 Vegas after one. They would open the scoring in the second, Howden netting his 13th of the postseason and take a 2-0 lead into the second intermission. Vegas up 2 goals, 20 minutes away from a 2-0 series lead heading back home. Then things got a little bit interesting. Carolina lifeless through the first, say, 45 minutes of the night, getting a goal to get on the board, then Mark Jankowski igniting Lenovo Center.
5: Right to Frederick Anderson. He'll settle it down. Kane's cleared out. Will Carrier into the zone. Drop Jankowski. He scores! Mark Jankowski has tied it up here, and the Canes have come back from 2-0. Oh, his first of the postseason, and Mark Jankowski has got this building in a frenzy.
3: Yeah, Carolina comeback. What a time for his first goal of the postseason. Then things got a little bit wacky. Golden Knights, thinking they had the go-ahead goal, overturned on goalie interference. Some question, a conference at center ice, John Tortorella on the Vegas bench deciding, you know what, I'm going to go ahead and challenge this. Challenge unsuccessful. Power play to the Canes. Jordan Staal took advantage.
5: Jarvis, he'll go across, and it here for Gostisbehere. Svechnikov with it, back here. Gostisbehere, he scores! There's a ghost sighting on the power play, and it puts Carolina up 3-2.
3: Canes captain with the marker to put Carolina in front, 4.5 minutes to go. But Vegas was able to get off the mat. Empty net, goalie pulled. Last gasp, Mark Stone delivered.
4: Marner closing, works to the slot. He shoots, knocked down, they score! Mark Stone! 3-3 tie with 1:21 to go in regulation. It's a 6-on-5 game-tying goal for the Knights captain, Mark Stone.
3: Yeah, just when you thought that this game wasn't going to take any more twists and turns, Mark Stone finds a way to tie it up at 3. That would send us to overtime, topsy-turvy third period. On the power play in the extra frame, Seth Jarvis with the game winner.
5: As this is sent in, Ehlers goes diagonal for Aho. They'll go back and forth with it. Aho along the right wing boards. Back up top, it's Gostis.

0: Bear. Send it cross. Yeah. Game over! Seth Jarvis wins it in overtime!
1: Yeah, that call from 99.9, the Fan, Carolina, comes back to win it by a score of 4-3. In game one, Vegas becoming the first road team with a multi-goal comeback to win game one of a final that snapped that 55-game losing streak. In game two, Carolina with the multi-goal comeback to win it. It's the first time we've had two multi-goal comebacks to begin a Stanley Cup final. Seth Jarvis, the hero. He joined ABC's Emily Kaplan postgame.
2: Start with Jordan in the third, and then there, I mean, just making the right plays, playing smart and being aggressive, and it worked out.
3: That third period, that sequence, their overturned goal, Jordan scores, they tie it. What was it like to play in all that?
2: It was a lot. We did a great job controlling our emotions. I think we never got too high, never got too low, just kept responding, and that's what I love about this group is we always bounce back.
3: For you personally, how are you feeling about this series entering this?
2: I'm coming. Yeah, that was great. That was a step in the right direction, and now we got to keep it going into Vegas.
3: This group, like, why don't they get too high? Why don't they get too low?
2: Sorry?
3: This group, why don't you guys get too high? Why don't you get too low?
2: We have the best leaders in the world. It starts with our coach, bleeds down to our captains. They keep us humble, they keep us composed, and we follow their lead.
3: Tell me about your coach. You're down 2-0 heading into the third period. He addresses the team. What does he say?
2: It was all positive. It was sticking with our game, knowing it'll come, and Sankey did a great job getting it going, and Jenks with a great shot, and we carried on from there.
3: Best part of scoring that goal?
2: Winning that game in front of these fans.
3: What describe? What did it sound like?
2: That was the best feeling in the world.
1: I bet Seth Jarvis with the game winner, Carolina, finding a way to come back and win it, evening the Stanley Cup final at a game apiece. Canes head coach Rod Brind'Amour felt like they needed this win, says they got a shot of new life.
4: It's very similar to what it feels like the last series. Kind of almost playing out. It's uncanny. But you get a new kind of shot of life, you know, is what it feels like. And that's what we definitely needed. And I'm happy for the guys and proud of them because they just kept coming. And that's what we have to do.
1: Yeah, what a win for Carolina to even up the Stanley Cup final at a game apiece. Game 3, 8 Eastern in Vegas on Saturday night on ABC. As for the NBA finals.
5: And there's one man on the New York Knicks. They call him Captain Clutch. He's the one guy you want on your side coming down the stretch of a ball game like this.
6: Brunson with it. Harassed by Castle. Spins to the lane. Left-hand float. Yes! Captain Clutch getting them started.
7: Wasn't really our night. Wasn't really my night most of the night. But he kept finding a way. Kept chipping away.
6: Down floor, Brunson. Hesitation dribble inside the arc and across the free throw line. Now ducks in. Layup is good. And Brunson continues. 8 straight Brunson points.
8: In the biggest moments, you know, he shows up. That's what MVPs are supposed to do.
6: Pete Brunson, 3. Yes! Right in front of the Spurs bench to give the Knicks the lead.
9: I mean, he's great, man. He's all around. Great player, great teammate. He's so big for our team.
6: Now cuts to the left. Free throw line. Hops back. Digs in. Shot up. And good! Brunson, big bucket.
1: 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What a night for the Knicks and Jalen Brunson. NBA Finals continue on Friday night, Game 2 in San Antonio. The Knicks in the finals for the first time in 27 years and making quite the entrance, closing on an 11-0 run to take Game 1. They've won 12 straight, tied for the second longest streak in a single postseason with the 99 Spurs. That was the last time they were in the finals. Not easy, though. San Antonio up by as many as 14, and Brunson had to work to find a rhythm. NBA champion Antonio Daniels, a part of that 99 San Antonio team, says Brunson wasn't bothered, and that's what makes him great.
10: His ability to move on to the next play without allowing the previous play to impact his thought process is otherworldly. So he can miss 2-3 shots or whatever it may be, turn the ball over 2-3 times, and not allow that to impact the next play. And as a former NBA player, that's very difficult to do. Do not let one play move you into the next play mentally. His ability to practice in-game amnesia is otherworldly. That's what set apart guys like Kobe and Michael and Tim Duncan and some of the greatest to ever play this game.
1: Yeah, and came up clutch when it mattered most. Brunson and OG Anunoby took over in the fourth quarter, becoming the first pair of teammates each with 12 points in the fourth of a finals game since at least 1971. Brunson scoring 13 of his 30 in the final 12. Anunoby had 12 of his 17 in the fourth quarter. Brunson on giving credit to the entire team. It's all about how hard they work.
11: We have a lot of guys on this team who actually are gym rats. They get in the gym, they do the work. Even off days aren't off days for them. And everyone finds a way to continue to get better throughout the season. And just knowing when their number is going to be called, they're going to be ready. And so that's a credit to the character of the guys on this team. And no matter what, it's just they're going to be ready to go.
1: Brunson quick to give credit to his teammates, but head coach Mike Brown loved what he saw from his star guard in game one.
12: You have to have a guy that is an MVP candidate to be able to go make the game easier for others while taking advantage of whatever lapses he feels that the defense just made. And he did that time after time after time, especially down the stretch. He hit big shots and we needed it because we were pretty stagnant. We were missing shots and San Antonio had something to do with it. But when you have a guy like that, that you can just go give the ball to, open the floor up and say, go get it done for us. That's special. And that's what he showed last night.
1: Tough spot for the Spurs trying to handle Brunson and everything the Knicks can throw at you down the stretch. Guard De'Aaron Fox on what they need to do better against JB.
13: Yeah, I mean, I think we did a fairly good job throughout the course of the game, but, you know, he definitely got it going towards the end of the game. And there are times where just like, you know, anybody but Jaylen, you know, make somebody else shoot the ball and not necessarily just giving somebody else an open shot because that's a team that has a good offense and has really good shooters. But you want someone else trying to make a tough shot and try to make it tough on him. You know, sometimes you send two at him. Sometimes you just corral him when he comes off of a ball screen. Just try to find ways to get the ball out of his hands without just giving somebody else a warm-up jump shot.
1: Yeah, Brunson, so good. 30 points in game one has been the catalyst all postseason long. The Knicks have won 12 straight, trying to run that streak to 13. Teams that win game one of the finals go on to win 70% of the time. That goes up to 32-5 all time with a 2-0 lead. Knicks have never led 2-0 in the finals in their previous eight trips. Game two, Friday night. Tip just after 8:30 Eastern. Can hear it right here on ESPN Radio and the ESPN app. Coverage begins at 7:30 Eastern. Mention handing out some hardware. Texas Tech Women's College World Series. The Longhorns looking to go back-to-back. Pick it up in the fifth inning, trailing 1-0. Sometimes you need a little help.
14: Two pitch. Martinez grounded to Tony, deep in a hole, and the throw goes awry. Maloney scores. Diving in safely is Nichols. And Vivi through again.
1: Yeah, big sequence. Texas on top in the fifth. Caden Henry adding some insurance in the top of the seventh.
14: Henry chases Caitlin Terry back in the opposite field. Solo home run for the leadoff for Texas.
1: Texas up two, top seven, bottom half. Longhorns make it back-to-back titles.
14: Texas does it! And they have the hookup for a second national championship in a row! Tegan Kavan strikes out five of the last six to end the run for Texas Tech. Start the dynasty talk in Austin.
1: Yeah, it's about time for the dynasty talk. Those calls courtesy of ESPN. Tegan Kavan, so good all postseason long. Most outstanding player of the Women's College World Series. Caught up with ESPN's Holly Rowe after the game.
15: Well, Tegan, there's this brilliant moment. You're walking in from the bullpen. You come in and strike three out. What were you doing when your mental performance? What were you doing in those pitches to really come in and lock it down in this crucial time?
16: I was just telling myself that this is what I dreamed of, and I wanted to have Sid Lollies back because she threw a hell of a game, and so I just want to have her back. My team's back. I love them so much, and I'm just so happy.
15: You've done something tonight that's never been done in Texas history, a back-to-back championship, but you've done something that's never been done before, back-to-back most outstanding player. How do you wrap your mind around that, Tegan?
16: It's hard, but it's a team thing. It's Coach PR, it's Coach White, it's all of our coaches. It's all these girls right here, and I'm just so happy, and I'm so proud to be a Longhorn.
1: Yeah, a lot of back-to-back going around. Kavon, the most outstanding player for a second straight Women's College World Series. On the other side for Texas Tech, Jerry Glasgow had them where they wanted them, just came up a little short.
17: As far as our team, I thought we just come up short tonight. I thought we had it right where we wanted. You know, we had a play where we could have got that force out. If we could have kept it, I think, 1-0 and got it. We only had six outs to go at that point. If we could have just got that out and we couldn't make the play. And then, you know, give Texas credit. They kept attacking. They kept attacking. I thought Logan Hallman made two phenomenal catches in left field. And that was, you know, the kind of effort you have to have in the World Series. And we just come up short on some other plays.
1: Came up just a little bit short. Texas going back-to-back in the Women's College World Series. First team to do it since 2021 as they celebrate another championship in Austin. Coming up, busy day around baseball. Some injury concern for the Yankees captain and another slam for San Francisco. 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
1: 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Busy day in baseball began in the afternoon in the Bronx. The Yankees trying to salvage their finale with the Guardians. Still no Aaron Judge, missing his third straight game with a bone bruise. Tied at one in the seventh, Ryan McMahon delivered.
2: Here's the pitch to McMahon. Breaking ball pulled to the right side. Through the hole, base hit. Ryan McMahon with an RBI single here in the seventh inning gives the Yankees a 2-1 lead.
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1: Call from WFAN. Carlos Rodon gave up just one earned on two hits in six innings, striking out seven. Good to get a win. Not so much for the news on Judge. Late Thursday night, the Yankees announcing the three-time AL MVP has a stress fracture in his right rib, will miss significant time, will undergo imaging in 4 to 6 weeks to determine next steps based on healing. Judge hitting .248 with 17 homers and 38 RBIs this season, had just one homer in his last 18 games since May 10th before being out injured. Yankees do expect that he will return at some point this season. ESPN's Buster Olney on the Judge injury and the impact that his loss has on the Yankees.
4: The Yankees trying to pinpoint exactly what's going on here, trying to rule out some things. I think it's very likely that he's going to wind up going on the injured list, and it might be for an extended period. And look, you know this, when the Yankees don't have Aaron Judge, they are a very different team. Since 2020, when Aaron Judge is in the lineup, the Yankees are 138 games over 500. When Aaron Judge is not in the lineup, they're 8 games under 500. Now, they do have Giancarlo Stanton coming back, and I think that they're better equipped to handle the absence of an Aaron Judge right now, because you have Ben Rice, who's a candidate for MVP in the American League. He's having a terrific season. You have that strong rotation with Garrett Cole, Cam Schlittler, etc. But let's face it, if you lose one of the best hitters in the world, it's going to hurt your lineup. That has been demonstrated over the last 6 years for the Yankees.
1: Yankees 37-25, half a game back of Tampa Bay for the top spot in the AL East, but down their best player for a while. ESPN's Jeff Passan thinks this Yankees team is built to withstand the Judge injury.
5: Typically, when you hear one of the best players in baseball is going to be out for 4 to 6 weeks, that's not good news. But compared to what the Yankees were worried Aaron Judge might have, which is thoracic outlet syndrome, which would have required season-ending surgery, a fractured rib is good news. And the expectations, the Yankees say, is that Aaron Judge will be back this season. But in the meantime, this has been the best offense in the American League. They have 315 runs scored this season, 23 more than the next team. So the belief is that not only is the Yankees offense going to be good enough, but this is a team that's built around pitching anyway, and they're going to be able to weather the loss of Aaron Judge.
1: Passan and Olney both joining SportsCenter. That is a significant loss. See if the Yankees can stay afloat down the stretch. Meanwhile, in Milwaukee, the Giants getting out to a fast start against the Brewers. 1-0 in the blink of an eye. Casey Schmidt with a solo homer on the first pitch of the game. But it was a grand seventh that made the difference.
6: Here's the 1-0. Swings. It's a high fly ball out to center. Churio on the move going back. He's at the warning track. He leaps, and it is a grand slam! Eric Haas to straightaway center. Another grand slam for the Giants.
1: KNBR on the call. Haas hit the Giants' fifth grand slam in a 17-game span, shortest in team history. The Giants take down the Brewers 12-9 to salvage a split in the series. The Phillies over the Padres 6-4. Philadelphia getting a strong outing from Zach Wheeler. Went 7 innings, 2 earned with 8 strikeouts. Only blemish, a Manny Machado 2-run homer. Adolis Garcia went deep for the Phils. Alec Bohm and Trey Turner knocked in runs as well. Phillies completing their second sweep of the Padres in a week, winning all six games this season. Now 24-10 under interim manager Don Mattingly, have gone from 10 games under 500 to in wild card position in 37 days. The Orioles all over the Red Sox 8-2. Kobe Mayo three-run double, part of a six-run Baltimore first inning. Up next are half-hour headlines and more from the NBA and NHL playoffs. 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
1: The Canes come back to even the Stanley Cup Final with a 4-3 OT win in Game 2. We get set for Game 2 of the NBA Finals in San Antonio. A big injury in the Big Apple. Yankees captain Aaron Judge with a hairline fracture in his rib will be reevaluated in 4 to 6 weeks, while Texas goes back-to-back in the Women's College World Series with a win over Texas Tech in Oklahoma City. Started the show with the Hurricanes outlasting the Golden Knights in overtime, and it was back and forth, crazy third period. Seth Jarvis with the winner.
2: As this is sent in, Ehlers goes diagonal for Aho. They'll go back and forth with it. Aho along the right wing boards. Back up top, it's Gostisbehere. Sent across. Yes! Game over! Seth Jarvis wins it in overtime!
1: 99-9 the Fan. What a game. Back and forth. Four goals, goal disallowed in that third period. Jordan Staal had the go-ahead goal. Carolina thought that that was going to be the game winner in the third. Vegas tied it inside 2 minutes to go, but the Canes captain on the resiliency that his team showed in Game 2, joining SportsCenter with Scott Van Pelt.
3: Jordan Staal, hey, it's Scott Van Pelt here on SportsCenter. Congratulations. Osh and I are just trying to piece together what the hell just happened in the last hour of real time in the building. You lived it, man. Describe for me how the Stankoven goal lights the fuse, and now here you are even up in this series, one apiece.
4: Yeah, honestly, I'm not sure what happened there. That was a pretty wild ride, I'm not going to lie. But, Stanky got us going. I heard Osh talking about jumping off the mark, and I think it was either Blaker or Halsey there, and that line is always on top of it all the time. And, turning the lost face off to ozone time and got us going. The crowd got it into it, and, it was just it was back and forth and up and down, and we found a way to get a win.
3: It was a spectacularly entertaining game. I mean, from the moment that Stankoven scores, then it's tied, and then we have the sequence in front. Is it a goal? It turns into a penalty, and then you're in the front, and it's no secret. Like, the power play hadn't been great. Now you're red hot, two in a row. To get the one that you get, just to be able to score in a situation like that where it's 5-on-4, how important, Jordan, is it to break the seal on that?
4: Yeah, it's huge. Special teams is massive in every series. Obviously, power play has been so hot as of late, but it's always your next one. It's always the next play, next power play, and you know, we stuck with that mentality, and the boys started to feel it too after that one, and the power play kicked in for the OT goal too, and it was huge for us.
3: TJ just describing, if you drop the first two, you feel like you got to win six games. Just mentally, you never want to drop one. You do, but you did in the last series, and you come roaring back with four. It's cliche to say you had to have it, but Jordan, you have to have this victory. Like, what's the mindset of the group coming out for overtime, and now here you are 1-1?
4: Yeah, 1-1 sounds a lot better than 0-2. So, it's a big, obviously massive game for us. We knew we needed it, the boys rallied, man. It was back and forth. We just kept going, and I'm just so proud of this group and everything that we've done so far. But man, we got so much work ahead of us, and we can be even better. So it's going to be exciting times.
3: It's been incredible to start it. I'm just closing this with I can't help but smile. I saw some chests and some bellies of some middle-aged people that really probably should have had their shirts on. I just want to know how, when the tarps came off, how the fuse kind of got lit, because there were some middle-aged pot bellies that were out tonight in Raleigh, and they seemed to help out. They seemed to push the boys across the line.
4: Yeah, there was. That's the Caniacs for you, man. They're always behind us. They're always ready to rock, and they got us going for sure tonight. I was hoping my brothers kept their shirts on tonight, but it was fun.
3: Right on. Hey, I know you guys want to get to the room and celebrate with the guys. What a start to this series, man. Travel safe out to Vegas, and we'll continue to enjoy watching this. Congrats on the victory tonight.
4: All right. Thanks, guys. Appreciate it.
1: Yeah, huge win for Carolina. A victory that you felt like they needed, falling behind 0-2, heading to Vegas, not where they wanted to be. ESPN's TJ Oshie said this was a must-have for Carolina.
5: It's very difficult. You know going in that you have to win four games. It's going to be extremely hard. If you're down 2-0, that feels like you got to win six games, right? Mm-hmm. And so they absolutely needed this win. I will say I thought Vegas was the better team for most of the first 60 minutes. But Carolina found ways to score goals. And if I'm in that locker room right now, I'm cheering, I'm celebrating the win. I'm going to Logan Stankoven, and I'm saying thank you for getting us back in this game, because that was all effort for him on Carolina's first goal.
1: Yeah, a lot to unpack, especially when you get to a potential go-ahead goal for Vegas that was disallowed. Goaltender interference called on that one, and it's just, there's a lot to unpack there, and difficult to see with all of the massive humanity going on between all that was in the goal crease in Carolina. John Tortorella, Golden Knights head coach, what do you think changed and added to the momentum?
6: Talked about the first 50 minutes. What can you tell us about what you think changed and added to their momentum?
7: I have my thoughts. I'm not discussing it here.
1: Classic Torts, and the challenge, a major factor in the game, but they fall in overtime 4-3. Carolina evening the Stanley Cup Final, Game 3, Saturday night, 8 Eastern on ABC back in Las Vegas. Nick Taruki here with you, SportsCenter all night here on ESPN Radio, the ESPN app, SiriusXM Channel 80. NBA Finals continue on Friday night, Game 2 in San Antonio. Josh Hart getting a lot of love after Game 1, finished with one of the more unique stat lines in Finals history. Just 3 points. How about 15 rebounds, 6 assists, and 4 steals? Hart, the second player with 15, 5 assists, and 4 steals in a Finals game, joining Larry Bird, head coach Mike Brown, on the impact that Hart had in Game 1.
8: He helped us with our pace. You know, we want to play fast. Everybody knows it. It's hard to score as you go along in the playoffs. And so you try to get the ball up the floor as quickly as possible to attack a defense that's not set. And Josh was phenomenal helping us do that. He guarded a lot of different guys. And, you know, when he did do it, he tried to be physical without fouling, because their guards are really, really good. They get to where they want to, especially in the paint, and they hurt you. And then, you know, he rebounded the basketball. He was great. He was great on the weak side defensively. He impacted the game in so many different ways for us that, you know, when you look at what he shot from the field, you wouldn't think that he was probably the most impactful guy on the game last night.
1: Now, the point is that Josh Hart attacks the glass with reckless abandon. If you spent any time on social media today, you might have seen some of the memes going around about this is Josh Hart going for a rebound. If there's a loose ball available, it's somebody jumping off a cliff into the ocean or ramming against a wall. That's the effort that Josh Hart plays with. His teammate in college and in the NBA, Jalen Brunson, on Hart's energy for all 48 minutes.
9: He was a leading rebounder in college for, I think, my final 2 years or whatever, something like that, or his final 2 years. That's just who he is. His energy is just relentless. It doesn't stop. That's just, I mean, he eats candy all the time. That's just, it tells you who he is. He's a big kid with an absurd amount of energy.
1: Candy, I guess that's the secret for Hart. His 15 boards the most by a player 6'5 or shorter in a finals game since Elgin Baylor had 20 in game one of the 1970 finals against the Knicks. Hart on how he keeps his energy up with all of the different roles that he has to take on.
10: It takes humility and just a willingness to sacrifice. We're in the NBA Finals. You know, there's millions of people watching, and it's easy to get wrapped up in human nature of, you know, wanting to get recognition, wanting to score the ball, and wanting to show people what you can do on the biggest stage. And, you know, that's not everyone's calling and not everyone's assignment. And I know for me, that's not really my assignment. So it takes a little bit of, you know, time to find for me. I found that, you know, with prayer and my faith, but that's kind of what it is, those two things, prayer and humility, because it's easy to get wrapped up in human nature, especially at this level, you know, when you want to show people what you can do. But when you have that willingness to sacrifice, and, you know, I think Jose has it, myself has it, a lot of guys on the team has it, OG at times, Mikel at times, Kat at times. When you have a group of guys that have that willingness to sacrifice and that humility, that breeds, you know, a championship culture.
1: Certainly the key with what Hart was talking about at the end, so many weapons that this Knicks team, you know, win 12 in a row in the postseason by accident that they can throw at opponents, with Brunson leading the way, and Anunoby, Karl-Anthony Towns, fantastic defensively in game one, forcing Victor Wembanyama to turn it over four times, limiting him to 2 of 12 from the field, according to ESPN tracking. On the other side for Wemby and the Spurs, coming off one of their worst offensive performances of the last few years. They're 95 points, tied for the second fewest all season, shot just 36%, their lowest since February of last year. Spurs, such a young team, been talked about all postseason. Wemby on dealing with another bump in the road.
11: Yes, it's very reassuring. We know we're not here by chance, you know. We've been through some weird situations, whatever. And yes, it's reassuring to know that these guys, the 18 guys we got, are built this way and are resilient.
1: Wemby looking for a much more efficient game too, says most of the changes that he wants to make are mental.
11: Really, I think the reason we lost that game isn't even technical. It's not even technical, tactical. It's we need to approach the game with a better mental state, and we just need to play our game. You know, we just need to be normal. We don't need to do anything incredible.
1: Yeah, Spurs trying to play their game after really struggling offensively. De'Aaron Fox had his share, just 7 points in 38 minutes. What do they need to improve after game one?
12: We were up one with, I think, 3 minutes left, and we weren't able to score at the end of the game, and obviously ended up losing that game by 10. So throughout the course of the game, you know, we were in the game and we gave ourselves chances to win. We went on runs. We got, you know, bigger leads. We just had to figure out a way to sustain it, and that's keeping them off the glass, not giving up second chance points. Last time we had the lead, we were up one, gave up an offensive rebound. JB hits a three, and then we didn't have a lead for the rest of the game. So those are kind of the nuances of, you know, how we have to play if we want to try to win this series.
1: Still early in this series, but a backs against the wall scenario for San Antonio. Don't want to drop the first two at home. PTI's Tony Kornheiser and Michael Wilbon on their confidence that the Spurs can even the series.
13: All right, Wilbon, do you have faith that the Spurs will bounce back in game two?
14: Ooh, faith. No, I don't have faith in much in sports, and I'm not willing to have any yet. The Spurs haven't done anything, so there's nobody left in these playoffs I have faith in. You know, some years you can have faith in a lot of star guys, but no, not yet. They're still developing that. They're coming by that. It takes a while. So, and especially, Tony, if Karl-Anthony Towns can play with that same assertiveness that he played with last night, I know it's hard. Karl-Anthony Towns, 6'11", maybe. He's going against a guy like 7 inches taller in Wemby, and he's got to take it to him. He did that last night. But Wembanyama's going to be better. He's going to be looking to take Karl-Anthony Towns away. Do I think that the San Antonio Spurs will respond differently? Yes, I do. I believe Wembanyama, and he says, no, this stuff that we do, we're going to do that better. Because he's young. He's 22. He has no real authority, except he's just damn great. And he's got a good coaching staff. He's got a secret weapon, Tony. You know it. He's got Greg Popovich whispering in his ear, texting him or talking to him after games and between days, and that matters. So I believe that will work. Faith, not yet.
13: Yeah, I agree with you on faith. Faith being the key word, no, I don't have faith. But I have recent history to look back on. Victor Wembanyama was terrible in Game 5 against Oklahoma City. He was like 5-19 from the floor, maybe even worse than that. He was 0-5 from three. And he owned it, and he said, it's my fault, and I'm going to get better. And there's no reason to believe he would get better, but he did get better. He did. He was much better in game six, and the Spurs won by 27. So he can draw on recent history, and he can say to his teammates, we did this. We did this a week and a half ago. We can do this again. The problem is that the Knicks, right now, that may be the worst game the Knicks play statistically. They may have been a little rusty.
15: Yeah,
13: they were off for 8 days. Jalen Brunson may have been rusty. Jalen Brunson, what did he miss? 19 shots? But he made the shots that mattered the most. And my sense of this is that Jalen Brunson is a guy who can take over a game and maybe even a series because he's just a bull out there. He's very, very tough. I don't think San Antonio can guard him. I know I shouldn't say this, but I do think it comes down to Brunson and Wembanyama. And I expect Wembanyama to win some games. I do, like you. I expect him to win game two. But I'm not so sure I expect him to win the series anymore. I'm not sure of that anymore.
15: Same here, Tone. Because you know, you and I have covered enough playoff basketball over a million years to know the playoffs are about adjustment and then adjustments to the adjustments. And that's what's being worked on today, right now. Coaches and their staffs first. Filters down to the players. And I don't know if San Antonio's youngsters know enough yet, but they're on the clock, the Spurs, right now. That's it. We're done. Back to you.
1: Yeah, lots of really good insight there with San Antonio trying to even the series with the Knicks in Game 2. Game 2 tip, just after 8:30 Eastern, coverage beginning at 7:30 Eastern right here on ESPN Radio and the ESPN app. The NBA playoffs on ESPN Radio. 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
3: So the first pitch swung on. That is hit high and deep down the left field line towards the corner. Goodbye! A second deck shot for Ketel. It's a walk-off blast, and the Diamondbacks win the finale by a final score of 3-2.
0: Number four.
1: It's another San Francisco slam in Milwaukee on KNBR.
4: Here's the 1-0. Swings. It's a high fly ball out to center. Churio on the move, going back. He's at the warning track. He leaps, and it is a grand slam! To straightaway center. Another grand slam for the Giants.
0: Number three.
1: Pete Crow Armstrong delivering a walk-off winner in Chicago on the Cubs radio network.
5: And the pitch. Swinging a looper, shallow right center field. That's a base hit. Cubs win the ball game. Pete Crow Armstrong delivers. What a finish.
1: Texas going back-to-back in the Women's College World Series on ESPN.
6: Texas does it! And they have the hookup for a second national championship in a row! Tegan Kavan strikes out five of the last six to end the run for Texas Tech. Start the dynasty talk in Austin.
0: Number one.
1: And in Raleigh, the Hurricanes storm back to take game two of the Stanley Cup Final on 99.9 The Fan.
7: As this is sent in, Ehlers goes diagonal for Aho. They'll go back and forth with it. Aho along the right wing boards. Back up top, it's Gostisbehere. Send it across. Game over! Seth Jarvis wins it!
1: Yeah, a couple of really good finishes across baseball, and then Seth Jarvis with the game winner, a huge one for Carolina. In baseball, Pete Crow Armstrong with that RBI single to walk it off for Chicago. Also hit a solo homer, his ninth of the season in the sixth inning. Chicago had lost three straight and 14 of 17, so they get a big win. Ketel Marte walking it off for the D-backs as well as they take down the Dodgers. The Blue Jays beat the Braves 7-2 to salvage the finale in that series in Atlanta. Royals topping the Twins by a score of 8-6. Pirates over the Astros 5-1 as well. Time for some NFL as we recover from a busy week that started with a pair of big-time June 1st trades. Two-time Defensive Player of the Year Myles Garrett agreeing to a reworked contract with LA today. It includes an increase in total compensation for 2026. Previously, $31.5 million, including per-game roster bonuses. Total compensation at least $37 million. Now, his four-year $160 million contract remaining intact. Third time a player won NFL Defensive Player of the Year and then changed teams the following season, on a list including Deion Sanders going from the Niners to the Cowboys in 1995. Other big news, Christian Watson getting the bag. Packers receiver agreeing to a four-year $110.5 million extension, including a $31 million signing bonus. That's a wrap on SportsCenter all night. Nick DeLuca saying thanks for hanging with us. Up next, Unsportsmanlike here on ESPN Radio.
8: Hey, this is Rich Eisen. 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
1: Unsportsmanlike with Evan Canty and Michelle.
2: As this is sent in, Ehlers goes diagonal for Aho. They'll go back and forth with it. Aho along the right wing boards. Back up top, it's Gostisbehere. Send it across. Game over!

0: Good morning, everybody. We got a lot to get to right off the bat with the Carolina Hurricanes doing what they did to even it up. The Texas women winning back-to-back in terms of the Women's College World Series in softball. And Aaron Judge injury plus game two of the NBA Finals tonight here on ESPN Radio presented by Gusto between the Knicks and the Spurs. Good morning, everybody. How are we doing today?
1: Doing pretty good. Fired up about this matchup tonight that we got in San Antonio. Game two, must-win situation for Wemby and the crew. How are they going to respond? How are the Knicks going to match that energy? I'm excited to see it. Are the sisters going to sit in the suite? Are they going to be back in the regular seats? Like, what do we got going on? I'm fascinated to see the entire scene and to see the energy that the Spurs come out with tonight.
2: Yeah, you better hope those sisters are as close to the wood as possible, right?
1: Yeah.
2: They need to be as close to the action as possible if you're San Antonio. But all you need to pull out all the stops. You need to play with desperation tonight.
1: No doubt.
0: Spurs. All right, we will get to that for sure. But I mentioned the controversy, right? So Carolina evens this up, 4-3 victory. Mm. Vegas was up 2-0. So it's the second comeback win in the Stanley Cup Finals in as many games. And there were four goals scored in the third period alone, but a fifth was called back because there was a controversial moment with the game tied at 2 apiece. There was a scrum in front of the net, then a goal was scored for Vegas, but the goalie was for Carolina was pushed into the net, so they're saying the refs on the ice said, no, this is not a goal. John Tortorella, the coach of the Vegas Golden Knights, goes to the review. Just as a reminder, if you lose the review, you end up in a penalty for the other team having a power play, a two-minute power play. So it goes into the review. Vegas does not get the call they want. Carolina gets the stop, in essence, upheld, even though it was a goal. It was basically 2-2 still in that spot. And then Carolina gets the power play. Jordan Staal goes back and he scores a goal for Carolina. So it's 2-2. Vegas thinks it's 3-2 Vegas. Then Carolina's like, no. Everything was ruled correctly. We get the power play. Staal scores the goal. John Tortorella, not exactly thrilled, as he discussed postgame, Golden Knights head coach, that a goal was eventually disallowed that could have been a swing goal in that third period of the Hurricanes win last night.
3: I saw a loose puck in front of Freddie. Our player stabbed it, didn't move the goalie, and it goes through him into the other side. I challenge it 10 out of 10 times.
0: He challenged it 10 out of 10 times, but he lost the challenge. And, I mean, the goalie was moved. I mean, that seems pretty clear that he was on the ice and moved into the net. And so, obviously, you know, you're up 2-0, you blow a lead. You have opportunities at the end of regulation and in overtime. Tons of goals scored in that third period. Same thing with Carolina in game one. Don't blow the lead. Same thing with Vegas in game two. Don't blow the lead. Simple as that. Vegas was 31-0-3, I want to say, in games that they had a lead going into the third period this year. So you had your first loss that way.
2: Wow.
0: Yeah, I'm a hockey guy. I don't know if you guys realize that.
1: Yeah, I see that.
2: Yeah,
0: I'm a hockey guy. I'm just saying, like, this is a fascinating rule that you could actually lose a guy on the ice if you lose a challenge. That's almost greater than losing the timeout.
1: Makes you think twice about doing the challenge.
0: Exactly right.
2: You better be ready.
0: Exactly right. So you had that last night. Then you had the Texas women going back-to-back in the women's college softball where Texas Tech, you know, they're Texas Tech. So what do? They spend a lot of money and they invest in their players, and which is awesome. But unfortunately for Texas Tech, and fortunately for Texas, Texas wins back-to-back. They make the College World Series. They win back-to-back here. Awesome performance by them. Still waiting for Texas to answer the call in the Texas Tech football game. Oh, by the way, they haven't done that. And as all this, so we got the Carolina-Vegas controversy. We've got Texas winning over Texas Tech. Then we've got late last night, all of our baseball insiders, Jeff Passan, Buster Olney, et cetera, reporting on the Yankees that Aaron Judge, who's got 17 homers, was diagnosed with a stress fracture of the rib on the right side. And CeCe, you're going to have to, I know you're not a doctor, but you played 11 years of professional sports, have to explain this. Mm. He's going to be re-imaged in 4 to 6 weeks. That doesn't mean he's back in 4 to 6 weeks, right?
1: No, exactly. I mean, right. Because if it doesn't heal the way they wanted it to, you could be talking about an even more extended absence from the lineup. So, yeah, this is going to get tricky. I don't know how this is going to go. In baseball, a hitter, when you're putting that much torque on your core, you kind of need to be whole when it comes to, you know, your rib cage and making sure you don't have any stretch fractures. So the fact that the injury is where it's at is going to be tough for Aaron Judge. He's literally going to have to do nothing in terms of what his rehab, what his recovery is going to look like. So they're going to have to be patient with it. They're going to have to slow roll this thing. And, you know, that's a pretty big hole to have in your lineup for the next month and a half.

0: So when he's re-imaged in 4 to 6 weeks, the Yankees, I think, based on everything I was consuming last night and this morning, that they thought it was going to be much worse. They are anticipating that he's going to miss significant time. He's done x-rays. He's done an MRI, CAT scan. He met with a specialty doctor who in Dallas who specializes in thoracic outlet syndrome. And I've covered baseball players, namely Chris Carpenter, who dealt with thoracic outlet syndrome. And it's the severity level is high. There's nerve damage involved. I mean, Chris Carpenter was numb on one side of his body. This is something that the Yankees and Aaron Judge do not want to mess around with if that is at all what he's dealing with.
1: And that's not what he's dealing with. But that is exactly what they were afraid of, right? So the whole storyline around that is what Smalls just said. If that was the diagnosis, which was their fear for the three-time MVP, then they were going to have a major problem that he probably would not play for the rest of the season. And who knows after that.
0: It's very debilitating.
1: Right? No doubt. And so they got
2: very rarely are guys the same on the other side of that surgery.
0: Right. There's a lot of residue from that.
2: Yeah.
1: So they got the better news of the bad news, and that it'll be re-imaged in 4 to 6 weeks. The diagnosis was not what you just said, but it was feared it would be exactly what you just said. That was the news last night with the Yankees. All right, you guys said you're pumped up for game two of the NBA Finals. Of course we are. We're going to hear it here. Mark Kastischer, PJ Carlesimo, Doris Burke, George Sedano on ESPN Radio, presented by Gusto. PJ will join us later in the show. Before we get all to the sound and everything with Wemby and Steph Castle and what they had to say, let's go there. The excitement was what? The excitement is what? When you say, I'm excited for game two, that's a given. What specifically has you most excited now for game two?
0: Because if somehow the Knicks win game two, and there's a great chance that they could do that, imagine you're the Spurs and you're at an 0-2 deficit coming back to New York City, to Madison Square Garden. That would mean the Knicks have won 13 in a row, are as hot as could possibly be, and you're coming back to the Mecca and a city and a fan base that's absolutely ready to explode. You want to talk about home court advantage? We live here. We're walking around the city. The energy is palpable here. It's an intimidating place to come. I know that Wemby and this young group is malleable and they might not view it the same, but I think that they're going to have a whole lot on their plate, not only from a deficit standpoint, but what they'll be facing in New York if they don't win tonight.
2: Yeah, here's the thing. The Spurs usually find a way to bounce back after a disappointing loss in these playoffs, right? I mean, Oklahoma City aside, that's a little bit of a different animal when you talk about the reigning defending champs winning games two and game three of the Western Conference Final. When the Spurs lose in a playoff game, they usually bounce back in a major way with a win the following game, and it's usually by double digits. So I'm curious to see whether or not the Knicks are going to be able to match the energy of the Spurs. They took game one, mission accomplished in terms of getting a split in the first two games, but can they get greedy? Can they take a chokehold of this series and really put a young team in the Spurs up against it coming back to Madison Square Garden for game three? That's what I'm interested to see. I know the version of Wemby that I'm going to get. I know what the San Antonio Spurs will be, because I've seen it throughout these playoffs over the last couple of months. The question is, can the Knicks match the energy? When Mitch Johnson, the head coach of the Spurs, makes the adjustments, will Mike Brown be able to make the adjustments in real time in game two? Or is that something that's going to happen in the days leading up to game three? That's the part that I'm curious to see. The game within the game, I think that's what makes the finals so special, with two teams that are more than capable of being a champion in any given year.
1: Yeah, if the Knicks' success hinges on in-game adjustments for Mike Brown, I feel good if I'm a Knicks fan, because I don't know why you wouldn't have all the faith in the world in Mike Brown right now. He has been excellent. I think that what we have in the moment, 12-game winning streak with the Knicks heading into game two tonight, ABC and ESPN Radio, is an all-time Knicks team. Obviously, this is an all-time Knicks team. What we will have if they win tonight, they being the Knicks, is we may be en route to an all-time postseason run that finishes with a championship. 12 in a row is unreal any way you cut it. If it ends up being 15 in a row, we're talking about an all-time. I don't know that we could say all-time team, because the regular season was very good.
2: Oh, we would say all-time team because we care more about what happens in the playoffs.
1: Understood, but I think it would be easy for anyone who lives in numbers to combat it based on regular season wins combined with a postseason. Like, you would have the Bulls, you would have the Warriors,
2: but whatever. You would have to talk about this postseason run in conjunction with the The Bulls runs in the 90s.
1: Yeah.
2: The Warriors runs in the 2010s. Mm. It would be right there.
1: And that's why tonight...
2: 15 in a row?
1: No doubt.
2: Including sweeping the NBA... They would have swept last three series. And we can have that conversation if they win here tonight in San Antonio.
1: Yeah, that's what takes you there, no doubt. And if you think about their losses, by the way, by a combined 2 points.
0: Oh.
1: No, seriously, the two losses are each by a point to the Hawks. So if they, we are getting way ahead of ourselves, but that's part of our job. Like, if they figure out a way of sweeping this, which they're not going to, I'll tell you that right now.
0: It's on the table.
1: They're not sweeping.
2: We don't think they will.
1: Okay.
2: But if they win tonight, don't we go to that place?
1: That's 100%. Why I'm bringing it up.
0: 100%.
1: That's why I'm bringing it up. And then you would then have 15 straight. 16 overall, 16-2 record, two losses by 1 point each.
0: And mind you, the defending champ and the reigning two-time MVP went 7 games with the Spurs, and the Knicks would have swept, hypothetically in this scenario, the Knicks would have swept them.
2: Mm. Hand raised. What happened to bobblehead Brunson with the broom?
0: Uh-oh. Oh, there he is.
2: Who's messing around with Brunson?
1: Vibe check. I'm not trying to blame Vibe check. I'm just saying Vibe check is a show. Disney, is there's one other show that uses the studio. What is it?
0: No, there's multiple shows that use this studio.
1: Well, I'm unaware of any other one.
3: But yes, Evan, you're right. It was Vibe Check because they were in there yesterday.
0: Wow, what a snitch, Nuno.
2: I mean, that's concerning, Nuno, to say the least.
0: Let's get him back on the set. With the room and the dollar.
3: They just, someone didn't put on, Mike, our great...
1: Blaming Mike for this?
3: No, Mike always, when he comes in the studio, he makes sure the studio is prepared. I'm assuming he was just running around today and didn't get an opportunity to set it up. That's all.
0: Mike's a Knicks fan, right?
3: Yes. Yeah.
0: We need to make sure that bobblehead is on.
1: How is
0: set.
1: That not blaming Mike, what he just said?
4: It was.
1: Okay, just making sure. I mean, I don't know who else are you talking about there? I mean, while we're dealing with this, is there any chance the great team at Vibe Check could just put our stuff back when we're done?
0: What do you mean? What was missing?
1: Everything.
2: Brunson,
1: every day.
2: My chair.
1: My computer.
2: My charger for my phone.
1: Mine wasn't plugged in.
2: Everything is everywhere, man. Like, I just leave it like you found it. That's all we ask.
0: All I'll say, I was unaware of this. It will be rectified moving forward.
1: Disney
0: at least
1: Plus.
0: On Tuesdays and Thursdays when I'm here.
1: Disney Plus, Vibe Check.
0: And
1: you
0: I
1: can
0: apologize,
1: see our stuff rearranged.
0: I hate when that happens, so I apologize.
1: Go watch the show so you can see our stuff rearranged. Coming up, what did Wemby have to say about his worry for game number two? We'll get to that after Small Says This from the Wellness Company.
0: That's right, Ev. 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
1: It's now 12 consecutive wins for the Knicks as they take game one of the NBA Finals.
2: We didn't get the outcome we wanted. There'll be a lot of feedback that will lead to game two.
3: I'm going
2: to
3: figure it out. I was bad tonight. It's not more complicated than that.
4: NBA playoffs are on ESPN Radio. 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And that comes your way game two tonight here on ESPN Radio between San Antonio and the Knicks. Game in Texas. And Victor Wembanyama, numerically, if you didn't see the game, you would look at it and say, wow, 20-plus points, 10-plus rebounds, whatever it was. Oh, well, he must have been great. Yeah, not exactly.
2: Yeah, not as good as the 26-12 would suggest.
4: Yeah, and yeah. You watch the game and you realize, why are you all the way out there? Why are you not inside on offense and defense, etc.? And Victor Wembanyama yesterday discussed the discussed the idea that there's nothing to really worry about for San Antonio.
3: It's not like, it's almost not like I have anything to figure out. It's almost like I have to play normal, not even good. I'm just doing the right things is enough. It's when I play bad, it's when we shoot ourselves in the foot. It's this is why I'm not worried. It's we're going to be so much better. I'm going to be so much better.
4: I believe him. Simple as that. I believe him.
5: But is it disrespectful to say that? That I need to play normal, not even good, after you just gave up a lead and lost to the Knicks, who've been playing the best basketball of any team in the postseason?
2: Hella dismissive of what the Knicks did.
5: Right.
2: Right? Usually when you're giving comments, you give credit to the opponent, and then you go into the adjustments that you need to make. But playing normal for the San Antonio Spurs when it comes to Wemby's game means playing well. So to say you don't have to play good, you just have to play normal. I think it's so much more than that because of what you're up against with the New York Knicks. This is one of the best teams that we've seen the last several years. And I'm not talking about the collection of talent as much as I'm talking about the connectivity between all of the players.
5: Right.
2: Right? Like, this team is deep. They trust one another. They're all willing to sacrifice, accept whatever role it takes against any given opponent in order to have success. You have to be extraordinary in trying to beat this team. And sometimes being extraordinary means doing the fundamental things, executing your system at the highest possible level you can. So for Wemby to say, I don't need to have to play good, it feels awfully dismissive of the greatness of this Knicks team, the greatness of Jalen Brunson.
4: So he followed it up yesterday, he being Victor Wembanyama, in a presser, the in-between pressers, and said, we don't need to do anything incredible on Friday night.
3: The reason we lost that game isn't even technical. It's not even technical, tactical. It's we need to approach the game with a better mental state. And we just need to play our game here. We just need to be normal. We don't need to do anything incredible. Normal means trusting each other, trusting the basketball guys, trusting the game plan, executing, and not relying on talent so much to make shots or to save the day. You know, I mean, we've been playing a certain way all season, and we've been successful this way. There's no reason to change the day the finals start.
4: I think he's got a good point. I got to be honest. Like, normal is just stand near the basket. Talent would be, I'm 7'5", I could shoot a three. I'm 7'5", I could guard the perimeter. That's like a unique unicorn-like talent, right? He's one of one that could do that. We've never seen anybody like him do what he can do. Not interested in that personally, if I'm a Spurs fan today. Just like, stand within 3 feet of the basket. Get a 3 second call. I want you to get a 3 seconds call. No, I'm serious. I want you to camp out in that paint for so long because it is so obvious that that is the normal, not relying on talent. 7'5" guy close to 10-foot rim. That's it. I agree with him.
5: Sure. And if you're a Spurs fan, you like to hear that from Wemby because he's essentially saying, we beat us. The Knicks didn't beat us. and you want him to be steady and mentally sound before you head into game two. But I also think, from a neutral observation standpoint, that is taking away a lot of the credit that Carl Anthony Towns specifically deserves for the way that he disrupted Wemby and the way that he was able to be a game changer against him and affect the outcome of game two. And I know it's probably not Wemby's role to come out and big up Carl Anthony Towns or Mitchell Robinson or whomever. He wants to exert power and control in this scenario. But I think while he has a point about them just needing to play their game and not change a lot in order, because they were leading in this one. They had a commanding lead in this game.
4: 14 in the third.
5: So he is right in that they don't need to make wholesale changes. But I also think saying that does take away from what the Knicks were able to accomplish, not only from a physical standpoint, but from a tactical standpoint as well.
4: Cat wasn't good. He was great.
5: Right.
4: Cat was just phenomenal. I personally take that as separate from what Wemby said, because I look at that and say, if he's his normal self, which is playing closer to the basket, I know he's not looking to have a Shaq-like power game. That's not who he is. He wants to face up, wants to play in the elbow. I understand all of that. Separate from Cat, who was unreal in that game, Wemby needs to get back to the basics. Big guy near the basket. Don't overthink it. That doesn't mean you're going to win, but that's where you start, to me, the game plan with all of this. It's just get the big guy closer to the basket on offense and defense. But there is a follow-up to the follow-up now.
2: Okay.
4: Steph Castle, who CeCe and I are debating, does he look more like a running back or a linebacker? The answer is get out of his way, because he's a monster. And we mean that complimentary. He also yesterday expressed, Spurs guard, he ain't that worried about everything.
6: I think Vic said it best. I don't think we have anything to be too worried about. I mean, obviously, we feel like we're the better team, and we didn't play well and still had a chance to win. So, if we take one thing from that, just going back to being ourselves and, focusing on the right thing.
4: They're focusing on the one team, not the other team. They're just focusing on the Spurs. Is that the right mentality? Is it disrespectful to the other team? How do you go about looking at this?
2: Listen, man, I think that there are things that they need to improve on tactically. So I disagree with what Wemby said, his assessment on game one. There are absolutely improvements that could be made. First of all, the Spurs taking 43 three-point attempts and only having 42 points in the paint is a problem. There's no world that exists where you should have more three-point attempts than you have paint points. You have the most unstoppable force in basketball.
4: That you chose to stop, honestly.
2: What did I always say about Victor Wembanyama? The only person that can stop Wemby is Wemby. Mm-hmm. And he stopped himself.
4: I agree.
2: With an assist from Mitch Johnson. It's unacceptable what they did in game one. And credit to Mitch Johnson in having enough awareness to say that they need to attack the paint more. I don't think that's just Wemby. I think it's everybody on that roster. They've got to find a way to be more aggressive in getting the guards downhill in the paint. Steph Castle, Dylan Harper, get downhill, get into the paint. You know what that means? On the pick and roll, don't slip the pick. Set the screen. Set the screen. Hard. Wemby said hard fouls when he was in the Western Conference Finals. Well, damn it, hard screens.
4: Yep.
2: If you get a foul, if you give somebody a shoulder, so be it.
4: Yep.
2: Get downhill. Force Jalen Brunson to defend a guard with a full head of steam going downhill. You want to take more out of Jalen Brunson so he can't close the show like he did in game one? Mm-hmm. Make him play more defense. Be more physical with him on that end of the court. And so, yeah, I do think from a personnel standpoint, the De'Aaron Fox of it all is interesting. I would expect that adjustment will be made. That's the low-hanging fruit. Tactically, there are things that the Spurs need to be doing in order to lean into the advantages that they have over the Knicks.
4: Tactically, Michelle Smallman's going to break it down for both teams coming up with her power rankings. That is after this from Sherwin-Williams.
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2: 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Guys, our power rankings today, the top five keys for game two tonight between the New York Knicks and the San Antonio Spurs. Are we ready? Evan Cohen, the Ocho, and Chris Canty, our reigning Super Bowl champ. Are we ready?
3: Yes.
2: Let's go.
0: Number five.
2: The Knicks continuing to cut back on turnovers. This was a huge key for the Knicks' victory in game one, and there was a disparity between halves. The Knicks had 7 turnovers in the first half, but then they locked it up, had just 1 in the second. If they can replicate this and control the pace of the game and subsequently the Spurs offense like they were able to do specifically in the second half of game one, watch out.
3: Yeah, I think the turnovers are a huge thing because you don't have a stoppage in play, right? Ev talked about trying to find moments to Wes Rembe, sometimes even having him on the court. But what doesn't allow him to rest, even if he's in the game, is the Knicks not turning the basketball over. So I think the Knicks continuing to protect the ball and not have live ball turnovers, getting up and down the court, that leads to more pace, more tempo, and that is advantage Knicks when it comes to tiring out Victor Wembanyama and taking a little bit of gas out of him going down the stretch.
4: Well, then the opposite would be true for the other team. How did the Spurs force the turnovers then? Right? So that's now their job, is forcing the ball out of Brunson's hands, making someone else dribble the basketball, Steph Castle and Dylan Harper just hounding Jalen Brunson all over him and having smarter matchups in that regard. So if the keys for the game would be Knicks continue with no turnovers, the opposite would then be true for the opposite team, which is Spurs need to force the turnovers. Not specific to this game, because it's to any game, obviously, but specifically to those players with Steph Castle and Dylan Harper are so good that they should attack Jalen Brunson.
3: That's a great point. I want to get into that a little bit after Michelle's power rank.
2: Pin in that. Next one.
0: Number four.
2: Jalen Brunson being more efficient for the entirety of the game. We know that he came up super clutch in the fourth and helped propel the Knicks to a victory. 30 points on 31 shots, though. He had a rough start to the game. We know he was banged up as well. But if Jalen Brunson can be more productive for the entirety of the game, the Knicks are going to be in a great spot.
4: Disagree.
2: Go ahead.
4: I don't think it matters. I think what matters is what Tim Legler said. Just keep shooting. Because the basketball amnesia that Jalen Brunson has, as long as he keeps shooting, the Spurs are going to have to keep focusing their defense on him. If they keep focusing on their defense on him, it's going to likely mean more than one player on him. If more than one player is on him and you have a good offensive rebounding team like the Knicks do with Karl-Anthony Towns or Mitchell Robinson or Josh Hart, you'll have second and third opportunities in a way that other teams don't. In general, you are right. Efficiency matters. I don't know that it matters with this specific player because of how good he is and how many times he shoots is actually a good thing for the Knicks, not a bad thing, even if he misses.
2: So because he's a rare goldfish and it doesn't affect him in the same way, it doesn't matter.
4: I think so.
3: Yeah, I disagree too.
4: I mean, it worked in game one.
3: Yeah, I worked in game one, but that's because Wemby wasn't as impactful on the defensive end as we're accustomed to him being. And there's more to it. I don't wanna jump the rabbit, but I don't necessarily agree with that. I mean, if you looked at the breakdown in terms of guarding Jalen Brunson, like outside of the matchups that he had with Vassell, Champagne, and Carter Bryant, Jalen Brunson was 1 of 14 from the field.
4: Tell you, don't guard those three guys on him.
3: Well, I think it's those three guys, but also what Victor Wembanyama and the others are doing when those three guys are guarding Jalen Brunson. Mm-hmm. So I do think there's a there in terms of what Mitch Johnson needs to do to make an adjustment.
2: Next one, guys.
0: Number three.
2: CC, you mentioned Wemby. Let's go there. One of the Spurs' keys going into game one, one of their initiatives, their goals, was to get Victor Wembanyama established early. That didn't pay dividends. He had only 5 points on 5 attempts in the first quarter, ended the first half with only 8 shot attempts, 6 for 21 for his worst shooting performance of the playoffs. The Spurs need to get Wemby active and effective early.
4: So I would just add on to that, because I agree with you, obviously. Easier shots, right? Like, let's go back to Shaq. When people would say, what would the knock be on Shaq outside of free throws? Well, all he can do is dunk. What else would you want him to do if all he could do is dunk? That's a positive play. Wemby, dunk every time. Every single time he has the ball, go for a dunk. That's it. Easier shot. Getting him active early is getting him near the rim on offense and defense.
3: There's no reason early on why Wemby should catch the ball above the three-point line. I mean, above the free throw line.
4: Agreed.
3: And there's no point where he should be a step away from the paint. More than a step away. Like, to me...
4: Well, say the first thing again. People need to hear this.
3: There's no reason why Wemby should catch the ball above the free throw line. And there's no reason why he should be more than one step away from the paint.
4: That's right.
3: Because this guy, if he's a step away from the paint, he can take one step and he can dunk the basketball.
2: Yeah.
3: That's how special he is. So, like, when he's getting his catches early on in their half-court sets, that's what it needs to be. Free throw line or below, and only, there's no reason why he should be more than one step away from the paint. If they can do that, then Wemby will not only get going early, but the others will have open shots early, too.
4: 1,000% correct.
2: Vegas East.
0: Number two,
2: Mitch Johnson's decisions. Let's not forget what happened in game one. The Spurs led by double digits in the second half. They played well enough to lead by double digits in the second half and to take a one-point lead with just over 2 minutes to go. Wemby said that the team needs to, and him specifically, needs to play normal and not even good. I don't want Mitch Johnson to panic. I don't want him to make big wholesale changes. The Spurs had a good formula, but he needs to make some better in-game tactical moves. But do not panic and make big changes because you lost game one.
4: Question back to you. Do you consider Dylan Harper playing significantly more minutes than De'Aaron Fox, especially late, a big change?
2: Based on what happened in game one, you can make that argument, but I would counter and say that's what we thought should have happened. So I don't necessarily think that that's a big change.
3: That's a big change, putting a rookie into the starting lineup.
4: No, I'm not saying that. I don't think he should be in the starting lineup.
2: You're saying late, right?
4: Who cares about who starts? It's who finishes.
2: Yeah, late, right?
3: Okay,
2: right?
4: He's got to finish.
2: Yeah.
3: Well, yeah, I agree with you, but I don't think it... I know they won't do it because they want to respect De'Aaron Fox.
4: Oh, you want him to start?
3: I think he should start. I absolutely think he should start.
4: Game three if they lose game two.
3: I absolutely think he should start. And I think when we start talking about aligning the minutes when it comes to Wemby and Brunson, I don't necessarily know that that's the case. I think you need to align the minutes with Dylan Harper and Jalen Brunson. I think that's what it should be. Mm. But that's
4: so that would be a big change then.
3: That is a huge change.
4: So disagreeing with key number two.
3: It's a massive change. Massive change.
2: Finally,
0: number one.
2: Wemby said that this group, this young group, the lack of experience is a strength for us because they can do impossible stuff because they don't know it's impossible. I need that energy in game two. The Spurs need to play absolutely unhinged basketball. You need to be playing like there's no tomorrow because you simply cannot go down 0-2 to this red-hot New York Knicks team and head back to Madison Square Garden, which is about to be nuts. The Spurs have gone 32-8 at home. You need to protect your home court while you have the opportunity to. The desperation needs to be off the charts for the Spurs. I need them hungrier than me at a buffet after a juice cleanse, okay? Whatever it takes, win game two.
3: Yeah, listen, Wemby can't be grabbing his shorts in the first quarter, in the first 3 minutes. That can't happen. And here's the thing, it's not even just the effort that he's putting out, but it's the optics of it. What it says to his teammates, mm-hmm. What it says to the home fans. He's a leader. He's the guy that everybody looks to. He's aspirational in a way that very few professional athletes are. You can't be grabbing your shorts because that shows a type of vulnerability that makes everybody around you have questions and it allows the opponent to have more confidence. Wemby is... or has been viewed as superhuman for a large part of this season. The last couple of rounds of the playoffs, he's looked tired. That has to change. Even if he feels dog tired inside, he's got to project strength. He's got to project energy. They need that from him as much as they need his rebounding, shot blocking, and scoring. Mm-hmm. And so I'm with you on that one. Unhinged basketball... controlled chaos is what it needs to be for the San Antonio Spurs in game two.
2: I love that phrasing.
4: 888-SAY-ESPN, 888-729-3776. Is your telephone number to join the show here on Unsportsmanlike, presented by Progressive Insurance. The one thing that needs to change in game two, NBA Finals, is what? What's the one? It has to change or else. Give us the answer to that question at 888-SAY-ESPN. 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
4: Funny over there.
2: I hope CeCe's right on that prediction.
3: I am.
14: We're not sure what happened there.
4: I am. We were distracted. I'll put it on me. I'm going to be honest.
14: What? I don't know. No, we played something that says Knicks and yet started talking about the Rams.
4: Oh, I thought you pressed the wrong thing because it was a Rams thing. And
3: I mean, the Knicks are the opposite of what the Rams are, right?
2: Yeah.
15: Way to tie it together.
3: I'm just saying they are. I mean, Jay Will yesterday on Get Up said the Knicks are the antithesis of what fans think about in today's NBA in terms of how they built this team, the culture around it, superstar playing heavy minutes, not load managing. I'm just saying, feels like the Knicks are the opposite of what the Rams are trying to do.
4: Oh, I was going to just out us because we're all, Pat and I and Cam are obsessed with 82-0. You guys have been playing or no?
3: No.
2: No.
4: Oh, it's so good. It's the internet game that's like you just pick NBA teams to go undefeated. It's the greatest thing ever.
3: You just pulled me away from a take that I really wanted to make.
4: Go ahead.
3: That the rejoin, the snafu that Pat had, would have allowed me to make. I'm just saying. When it comes to the Rams.
2: I need this take.
3: They feel real 2011 Philadelphia Eagles-ish to me.
2: Go on.
3: That's kind of how the Rams feel to me. The darling, everybody wants to pick them. They go out and they make all of these splashy moves. Mm-hmm. You know, that 2011 team, they had Asante Samuel and Nnamdi Asamoah as their quarters.
2: Yeah.
3: You know, this team, they traded for Trent McDuffie. They got Jalen Watkins as the other corner. I just go out and get Myles Garrett. You feel real 2011 Eagles-ish. I don't know, man. It's one thing to put together a great collection of talent. Mm-hmm. It's another thing for that talent to be a great team.
2: You know what's so wonderful about the residue of this Myles Garrett move? Mm. It's people are starting to hate the Rams. People are jealous that they're making a lot of moves, and that breeds hate. Mm. And I am more than happy to scooch on over and make room for them on my side.
3: You're cozying up to that.
2: Come on over. Hate them. Hate them, but I think they are definitively going to be the villains in the NFL this year.
3: Yeah, I mean, if you told me, if you gave me the choice, you know, are the Rams going to win a Super Bowl or are they going to miss the playoffs? I would lean toward the latter. I think they're more likely to miss the playoffs than win the Super Bowl.
2: Amazing.
3: That's where I'm at with this Rams team.
4: Yeah, I don't even think they're in the top five of villains.
2: Go on. Who is?
4: Well, Cowboys for sure.
2: Why, just because of the laundry?
4: Yeah. Chiefs always because of the success. Eagles because of, like, villain also has something to do with their fans. I don't think that people hate the Rams fans.
2: Because there's not many of them?
4: Okay, you could say that, but I'm just saying in general, like, I think that there's no, like, there's nothing, literally nothing that you can hate, in my opinion, about the actual Knicks team right now.
2: No, they're awesome.
4: People hate them. Why?
2: Because of their fans.
4: Okay. So that's my point, is I don't think you can go to, I literally think you two hate the Rams, and that's fine. I don't think they're the villain. I don't even think they're close to being the villain. I think the Jets are more of a villain. People dislike the Jets more than they dislike the. Who dislikes the Rams?
2: What? A lot of people dislike the Rams because of this move specifically. If Aaron Donald comes out of retirement to join this group, I promise you they will be villain number one in the NFL.
4: We turn on everyone. I get it, and we'll turn on them. I understand that. You've already turned on Wemby. You have.
2: Me?
4: Yeah.
2: How dare you?
4: You literally said he's being disrespectful towards the Knicks. He's not acknowledging
2: that
4: the Knicks, Roman Reigns style.
2: I turned on him.
4: You critiqued him.
2: No, because this is the difference. I can critique someone and still have the utmost respect and offer them. I actually think it's more of a sign of respect to be honest about someone and say the truth. And he's a 22-year-old who is doing this for the first time. I admire his confidence in himself, in his game, and in his teammates. To say, I need to play normal and not even good is him establishing his belief in himself, which I respect. However, whether he intended it to be or not, it comes off dismissive for what the Knicks and specifically Carl Anthony Towns was able to do against him.
4: Okay.
2: Both things can be true at the same time.
4: 888 say yes.
2: How dare you? I love Wemby.
4: I want to just predict one other thing. By Monday or Tuesday, what's going to happen here is CeCe's going to come in and he's going to say, you know, I had hours on end to put my son to sleep. He was doing this, doing that, and I was bored.
3: Knicks in five.
4: No, hold on. Hold on. You took me away from the take I was trying to get to here. About 82-0. He's going to be playing this nonstop because he's so damn competitive that he's going to want to win this game on the internet that everyone's playing. It's a healthy, family-friendly kind of game. And this man is going to build an 82-0 team. And I'm going to get a screenshot text message. I did it before you.
2: How do you do it?
4: I'll explain to you in the break. It's basically you're trying to put together a perfect basketball team based on previous eras and previous teams.
2: But you're drafting players or drafting teams?
4: No, it spins the wheel in essence. And then it'd be like 2000s Lakers. And then you're able to like pick Kobe, let's say. But then you can't pick Shaq or anything like that. It goes to the next team. Mm-hmm. And that fills up like the shooting guard position. And then it'll be like 1970s Hawks. And you have to build the perfect team. It is the perfect put your infant son to bed game to play. No noise, nothing.
2: So then how do you win it?
4: You go 82-0. Like, it simulates a season.
2: Oh, copy. Okay.
4: Right. So Pat's been doing it, Cam's been doing it, I've been doing it, and CC now knows about it, and now he's going to do it before the rest of us, and it's going to be annoying. I'm preemptively annoyed that he's going to win it before I do. Tim in Louisville listening here on ESPN Radio. What's the one change that needs to be made in game two?
15: Good morning, everyday listener, first-time caller.
4: Welcome.
15: I really enjoy the show. Okay, Dylan Harper. Everybody's talking. You should start Dylan Harper. Last game, excellent scoring game, only one assist. It seems as he's in the game, their offense slows down. Wimby, a lot of them are just watching him. When Fox is in the game, there'll be 3 and 4 touches. Everybody seems like they share the ball. So do you want to score first point guard in the game with Wimby watching, or do you want somebody that's going to distribute?
3: Well, listen, I think the ball movement has to be a priority for him. Like, that was one of the things they did really well in the Western Conference Finals. I mean, you had possessions in that series where everybody touched the ball not once but twice in one half-court possession. It was absolutely incredible. I'm not saying that everybody has to cater to Dylan Harper being able to take guys one-on-one. What I'm saying is that Dylan Harper is a problem for the New York Knicks. They don't have anybody defensively that can match up against him. No matter what they tried in game one, nothing worked. And so when you look at the De'Aaron Fox minutes, especially late in that game, it was a nothing burger. So you're saying that De'Aaron Fox has a lot of assist numbers. That's great. But what does the offense look like? What does the team look like in clutch time when De'Aaron Fox is on the court? And the answer in game one was not great.
4: Now we have figured out, based on that call, I think, how you get Wemby rest while playing.
3: What's that? Dylan Harper.
4: Yeah, if Dylan Harper is doing one-on-one, cool. If he's going to score 16 or whatever he scored early on, or 10, whatever it was early on, cool. If Wemby knows that the next offensive possession is going to be a Dylan Harper ISO, guess what he can do? He can hang out at the three-point line, clear out space, and rest for a minute. That's a good thing. We're unsportsmanlike.
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1: Anybody who has wagered against Jalen Brunson, either this season or in his career, has ended up on the wrong side.
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6: Favorite, and you guess him every week for Who Said It, and his actual voice will be on, which I'm going to preemptively
8: What?
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8: Yeah.
6: They're clearly going to use PJ and Who Said It next week off of our interview this week.
3: Love it.
6: So let's just be aware of that.
3: Okay.

0: voice, PJ does, but as Ev has pointed out, in NBA playoff basketball, all the coaches have a raspy voice that kind of resembles PJ Carlissimo.
1: That's right. That's right. By the way, today is the day. This was SportsCenter, a new interview podcast from Rich Eisen featuring SportsCenter legends. 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This was SportsCenter presented by Gusto. Very excited for this because today Dan Patrick interview comes out. So that is going to be fun to watch and listen to everywhere. That this is SportsCenter with Dan and Rich. All right, back to the phones we go on the one thing that needs to change in game number two. That could be for either team. Right, it could be for the Knicks in order to win and go up 2-0, or the Spurs to counter what the Knicks did. Carl Anthony Towns' greatness in game number one, Josh Hart rebounding, et cetera, et cetera. Victor in New York, watching on ESPN2. Morning, Victor.
2: Good morning, guys. I watch you guys every morning. Michelle, I love you. I'm a Rams fan.
0: Ew.
2: And all you're telling us in Rams Nation is how much you love us and how much you miss us by the time you spend on talking how bad you want us to fall on our faces. All we hear is, we love you, I miss you, and I want you back.
0: No, so, not at all.
2: Come on back, Michelle. It's okay.
0: Victor, thank you for the invitation. I will disrespectfully decline. I will never cheer for the Rams again. This is more me using the platform that I am grateful enough to have to inform the masses of how awful the Rams are. And with them being a super team now, adding Myles Garrett, trying to lure Aaron Donald, of all people, out of retirement to join this already stout Rams team, just absolutely littered with stars, you're becoming the villain, Victor. The villain that I already know you to be. And I'm just telling all the people, once you come over to my side, it's going to be our side. And everybody can just hate the Rams together. It'd be a beautiful thing.
3: I'm going to just say this, with Myles Garrett being traded to L.A., you don't have an excuse of the Browns' dysfunction now, bro.
0: Nope.
3: Everybody's saying, oh, you've been held captive in Cleveland, and they're the reason why you can't win at the highest level. All right. Now you're with the reigning MVP. You got a Super Bowl-winning coach, and you're in L.A., which is one of the best places to play if you're a professional athlete.
0: Mm-hmm.
3: Go out there and win big. Because if you don't, then all of a sudden people are going to look at you with the side eye.
0: Mm-hmm.
3: Just saying.
0: Sure.
1: So when you're saying you can't blame the Browns, you're talking about specifically the winning, or are you talking about...
3: The winning.
1: Okay, because there's like the voluntary workouts, the leadership, all that stuff.
3: Well, leadership matters. Leadership matters. Culture matters. And everybody automatically assumes that because he's with the Cleveland Browns that he hasn't been able to get the culture turned around with that team, because nobody has been able to get the culture turned around with that team.
1: That's true.
3: And listening to some of the aftermath... After he was traded to L.A., there have been a lot of people that have come out and questioned Myles Garrett's lack of leadership and his lack of engagement with his teammates away from the facility, and wondered if he could have done more in his time in Cleveland to try to build the culture into something special, similar to what we're seeing with the New York Knicks. So, I don't know. I'm just
1: saying, when we start talking about
3: what's going on with the L.A. Rams and you know, kind of the X's and O's of this trade, let's not lose sight of the chemistry aspect of this, because very rarely do organizations put together quote-unquote super teams and it actually works out. Very rarely do we see the odds-on favorite preseason actually win the Super Bowl.
0: And if it doesn't work out for them, it'll be very interesting to see where people point the finger.
3: Yeah. And here's the other thing. We've never seen an MVP for the first time as old as Matt Stafford.
0: Mm-hmm.
3: Okay, he's going into his age 38 season. He was going into last season with a bad back. Are we expecting Matthew Stafford to be the same quarterback this year that he was last year? I don't. Like, that's why there are plenty of reasons to be skeptical of the Rams if you really dig underneath the surface.
0: That's right. They're super sus.
1: I don't know that I would look at them as a super team because of the amount of guys that they drafted. That's the only thing. I don't know if the Eagles drafted as many of the guys that they brought in. Like, the Rams draft for the bleak.
3: Devontae Adams.
1: Yeah.
3: Matthew Stafford. Myles Garrett. Trent McDuffie. Mm-hmm.
1: Okay. Kyren Williams. Puka Nacua. Kobe Turner. Braden Fisk. Brian Young. Quentin Lake, who was on with us recently and was wonderful. They're more even, I would say, than the Eagles were at that point, if you're going to compare them to them. Like
0: The Eagles draft and develop very well.
1: No, at that time.
0: Oh.
1: During the super team time.
0: Oh, super team.
1: Yeah, not me. No, not currently.
0: I was like, they do. They

0: hit on drafts.
1: I mean, when you just look at the highest paid players for the Rams,
2: they're all external.
1: They're all guys that they literally imported.
2: Yeah, no,
1: so like that's to me a super team.
2: I'm not arguing that part of it.
1: Yeah,
2: what I'm saying is I think that they're more balanced in terms of how they were built, maybe than other teams. Rich in North Carolina, watching on YouTube TV. Morning, Rich.
3: Good morning. So Wemby is going to get. Actually, hold on a second. Michelle and Evan, my 9-year-old daughter and I, every day we check for the word of the day. And Evan, you now have fans in us. We're rooting for you, bro.
2: Oh, I'm the underdog. I'm the underdog. Thank you, Rich. Oh, thank
0: you. And your daughter both are rooting for Evan?
2: Yes. You know, by the way, Rich. Rich,
3: sometimes.
2: I got to tell you.
0: Hold on, Rich. What did you say about her? Because I want her on my side.
3: I said she's fond of you, but like Evan's got to get his, so we support him because so much trickery is happening. It's just he needs it. He needs some W's.
2: Rich, hold on a second. I had a 9-year-old daughter until yesterday. She's 10 today, so happy birthday to my daughter.
0: Happy birthday to your daughter. Yay.
2: Anyway, go ahead, Rich.
0: A 10-year-old. Wow.
2: We have two kids in the double digits.
0: That's crazy.
2: God, I'm old.
0: Happy birthday to your daughter. Also, there was some controversy in the word of day yesterday.
2: You think?
0: So maybe there'll be one today.
2: Oh, boy.
0: Because some people are saying that maybe I didn't actually win the week, and I want to make sure to wrap it all up nicely.
2: At Unsportslike on Instagram for all of the word of the days. Go ahead, Rich. CeCe's on my side on that one.
3: Yeah, so Wemby's going to get his. I think we all know he's going to get his chips. But you don't want to let your team be the one. And the Knicks right now, I think, have to be like Heisenberg, Breaking Bad, smart with this, and just be relentless and outsmart them. Like, there is no better opportunity. So what I would say is, the Spurs are going to make great adjustments, but Mike Brown needs to be ready for that. So when the Spurs come out and are so optimistic that they're going to get this thing under control, that the Knicks deflate that possibility at all costs. And then this series for the Knicks could be, like Canty was saying earlier, like this could be one for the ages if somehow they put themselves in position to sweep. So don't let Wemby be the one who gets a chip on you first.
2: Very good call all around. Let me ask you a question, CeCe, because as Rich is speaking there, I'm thinking, okay, so basically what he's advised, if Rich in North Carolina was the New York Knicks personality advisor, he's advising them to act as if they're down 0-1 and not up 0-1. Be grimy, be nasty, go after him. Can you guys, as professional athletes, fake it that way? Like, hey, I know we're up 24-0 at the half, but we need to go out there as if we're down 24-0. Is that possible? Can you actually have that kind of mentality?
1: I don't think you need to. I mean, Wemby gave you everything you needed to hear. His post-game press conference and him saying, I don't even need to be good. You know how dismissive that is to a team that's won 12 games in a row? 7 straight on the road by double digits?
2: So they don't need to look at the numbers. They need to hear the words.
1: Yeah, listen to everything that they're saying.
0: They're basically saying, that was cute.
1: I'm not worried.
0: I'm not concerned.
1: Everything you heard from San Antonio, we're not worried.
0: Yeah.
1: We're not concerned.
0: Right.
1: We just got to go out and play our game, which is true to some degree, but it should always start with giving the Knicks credit for what they did. Karl Anthony Towns was special in game one, especially defensively. Jalen Brunson was awesome in the final 2 minutes of that game. He was great in the fourth quarter. You know, I understand the middle minutes where he missed, you know, 4 consecutive shots, but I thought the beginning and the end of the fourth quarter, he was awesome, right? So, like, I just think that Josh Hart was incredible in that game. There's so many guys that deserve credit. OG Anunoby with the back-to-back threes in the fourth quarter. He was great in that game. There are so many Knicks that played really good basketball in that game. And it wasn't a great shooting night for the Knicks, but in terms of what they did defensively, they were all on a string. And so for Wemby and the others to say, hey, we're not worried about it, it's very dismissive of the effort that the Knicks put forth in game one.
2: Jason McCourty, ESPN NFL analyst, is going. What? What's the look for?
0: Nothing.
2: Oh, did I miss the word of the day just now?
0: No.
2: Oh, I got to look. I was nervous. I thought I missed it.
0: No, I'm just excited for Jason to come in. That's all. I wonder what he thinks about the Rams being a super team. Wonder whose side he's on.
2: I think she planted the word of the day with Jason McCourty based on that. We'll find out next. 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
1: 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Always a pleasure having him on. Hi.
2: Well, how you guys doing? Good to be here.
1: We've had this debate randomly in the midst of all the NBA Finals and the Cup Finals, but Myles Garrett this week obviously goes to the Rams. There's been a debate as to whether or not you can consider the LA Rams a super team. Do you look at them as a super team? And how would you define super team, I guess, as you're answering that?
2: I'll define super team, and each scenario is different. But if you have the reigning defensive player of the year on your team, the reigning MVP, Puka Nacua led the NFL, I want to say, in touchdowns, you have that much of the best in the NFL, then, yeah, you can be considered a super team because of that fact. Just alone having the MVP and the defensive player of the year, it's not the same guy on one team, to me, is unbelievable.
3: That both were imported into your organization.
2: That's a very good point.
3: Thank you so much.
1: So you don't
3: Jason.
1: Look at it.
2: It's a very good point.
1: This is a leading question, but I'm going to ask it this way. You don't look at it as how the roster was made up. Meaning it's like, end result, these guys are super as a team. Super team, historically, I feel like in basketball, is how you make up the roster. Trade, free agency, etc.
2: But I think that's the smallest point. Like, they went and got Matthew Stafford. They went and got Myles Garrett. They didn't draft those players. So, I mean, if you want to remove Puka Nacua, just those two guys alone, then you add in the fact that they got Davante Adams. They went and
4: who
2: got him.
4: Who led the league in receiving touchdown last year.
2: So, you look at how they've put this team together. They've had to go out there and go get guys. Now, you have to hit on some of those late-round draft picks. You have to hit on Byron Young. You have to hit on Kyren Williams to be able to form a super team because you have to have the talent behind just the superstars. So they've done both of them. I think the combination of all of that is what you can make it a super team, and you can say that.
4: All right, so if I gave you the either-or, winning the Super Bowl or 2011 Eagles missed the postseason, which one are you going with?
2: Oh, I'm going to go with winning the Super Bowl if that's the alternative. I think that 2011 Eagles team was different, and even in the sense of the way they were talking when they all got on that football team compared to here. This is a team that was in the NFC Championship game, a quarterback who's 38, who knows that I'm going to have that many more opportunities left to do this. And I think it means something. Matthew Stafford, when he got to the Rams, had only played in 3 playoff games, hadn't won any of them. I think the perspective in which you bring when you get to a new organization means something. Myles Garrett now playing in 3 playoff games before he got to the Rams, won one of them. The perspective that he walks in the door with of just, guys, don't take this for granted because I've been on the other side of it for 9 years where it's been an absolute struggle to win football games. I think that means something in the attitude and the passion in which the team attacks moving forward.
3: So this time last year, around this time last year, the Packers were in this position when they brought in Micah Parsons to be the difference maker. Obviously, with the injury, it was announced this week that he's going to be out until about mid-October. Mm-hmm. What does that mean for Jordan Love and what he needs to do at the beginning of the season to make sure the Packers are in a good position when Micah returns?
2: It's tough. For the Packers, you think about a year ago, they were 0-5 without Micah Parsons. Sack numbers, pressure numbers, all of those things drastically dropped when he wasn't in the lineup. So you fast forward throughout the course of this offseason, they haven't been able to make any moves to be able to improve in that department. Nonetheless, they've gotten rid of guys, even the guys that they brought in, Zaire Franklin, Javon Hargrave. They also had to give up guys like Quay Walker, who's now gone, Rashawn Gary, who's gone, other defensive linemen. So because of the cap situation, they haven't been able to get better on the defensive side of the ball. Jordan Love and the offense, they know that. The defense has a new defensive coordinator in John Gannon as well. So the amount of pressure to be able to put points up, answer in a big moment, that all falls on the shoulders of Jordan Love and the rest of this offense. So it's a lot to ask. Micah Parsons, at best, you think about it, 6 games, maybe he comes back week 6 against the Cowboys. But then also, what version are you getting when he first steps back on the field to be able to make a huge impact to be contenders?
1: We're talking with Jason McCourty, ESPN NFL analyst. There's another level to the Packers Jordan Love conversation that I stumbled on yesterday while on ESPN Madison as a guest hit. And I was thinking about this. Like, there's so much pressure on Jordan Love to be great this year. He hasn't won a division, hasn't come close to the MVP. Obviously, he hasn't won a Super Bowl. The Packers as a franchise, what are they most known for in the last 30 years? Drafting a quarterback ahead of time. Mm-hmm. The fact that they don't have a first-round pick this upcoming year in a quarterback-heavy draft, I think, is a huge help to them. Imagine if they did, and Jordan Love was kind of flat year over year. He was kind of the same guy. Not that he's going to be replaced, but would we discuss whether or not they would start the process of 3 years from now, drafting the guy now like they did with Rodgers, like they did with Love?
3: In this specific draft.
1: In this specific draft.
3: Right.
1: It was a total start. I didn't think this through, but it's like, imagine if we started saying, hey, he's still not going to win the division. He's still not an MVP candidate. You're still paying him $50-plus million. Do you start the clock? They don't have a first-round pick. I thought that was interesting.
2: It would be completely different than what we've seen in the past, though, because in the past, you felt like they were drafting the guy's replacement as he was aging out of the NFL.
3: Yeah, timing was different.
2: This would be, Jordan Love, we thought we believed in you, but you're just not the answer, in the middle of him supposedly being in his prime. So, to me, this would be completely different. Okay, this would be them admitting their own mistake of paying him too soon or drafting him in the first round when you had Aaron Rodgers, assuming that he was going to be the heir apparent. This would be admitting that, no, he is not the heir apparent, and we need to go out there and find the guy. That, to me, is a bigger statement than just the fact of what the Rams just did with Ty Simpson of, no, we love you. We absolutely love you. We just feel like we need to be prepared when you walk away. This would be different. I don't see that.
1: Question for you then on this, because CC came out the other day with, like, I think it was like eight teams. You're like, I could see if things don't go well.
4: Yeah.
1: They're on the quarterback list for the draft for 27, because this is like, there's two things that everybody's hyping, rightfully so. Super Bowl 61 on ABC, Disney, ESPN is going to be amazing in LA. Also, the 27 draft, which you're going to see on ESPN. Everyone's hyping the quarterbacks. Would you have had the Packers on that list as could they draft a first-round quarterback if they had their pick?
4: No.
1: Okay. All right.
4: No. So, J-Mac, we saw A.J. Brown get moved earlier this week, and it brought to mind all of the movement that we've seen at the wide receiver position. We saw Mike Evans go to the San Francisco 49ers. Mm-hmm. We saw Jalen Waddle go to the Denver Broncos. We saw DJ Moore get traded to the Buffalo Bills. I'm curious, from your perspective, which number one wide receiver addition will have the biggest impact on his quarterback's productivity in 2026?
2: I would say A.J. Brown, in the sense of Josh McDaniels has been unbelievable when he's had a star receiver, especially in year one. You look at the year Devontae Adams had when he was with the Raiders. They didn't win games, but it was like 1,400 yards, a ton of touchdowns. Randy Moss, his first year with the New England Patriots. Brandon Marshall was a Pro Bowler the first year Josh McDaniels got there and was calling plays. All of those guys, 100-plus targets. So the one thing McDaniels has done is he's made it a priority to put the ball in the hands of the new toy, the new superstar in the wide receiver room. You also talk about the quarterback of that team was a runner-up to the MVP. So now you're potentially taking another step with a guy like A.J. Brown. If I removed him, I would say Jalen Waddle would be the next one for me. I think for Bo Nix, I think getting a guy that has that type of speed but also understands the craft of the wide receiver position as well, I think Jalen Waddle is going to make a huge impact in Denver just because I think he's a little bit different of what they've had.
1: Jason, I believe Josh McDaniels, and I'm biased as a Patriots fan, is the best play caller / offensive coordinator of my lifetime. Everything you just said, obviously true. What you also pointed out is in year one with those star wide receivers, they haven't actually won at all. And in New England, as you know, you won a Super Bowl there. It's Super Bowl or a bust. Do you think they can win a Super Bowl because of A.J. Brown?
2: Yes, A.J. Brown puts them right back in that conversation. A year ago, no one expected them to be where they got to. Week schedule, all of those different things. They made improvements this offseason. But until they got A.J. Brown, I would have said to you, the fact that they're going to play a much harder schedule, I don't know that they have the team or the roster to be able to get back to where they were a year ago. Once you insert A.J. Brown, I think that changes things. Romeo Doubs is now the number two wide receiver. It allows Mac Hollins to continue to be the four. Now Pop Douglas, Kyle Williams, all of these guys now have moved back. That's another weapon on the offensive side of the ball. Trayvon Henderson in year two, another dynamic weapon for them at the running back position. And then also I think they've made strides on the defensive side of the ball. I would say overall they're probably a pass rusher away in some form or fashion to get another guy other than just Draymond Jones to be able to get after the quarterback and finish games, losing Ke'Lavon Chase on.
3: Jason, this one's a little bit off the board, but we were talking about this yesterday, and I think one of the most underrated or under-discussed storylines heading into this season is what is Jaden Daniels going to be? We saw him take a 4-win team to the Final Four in his rookie season. Obviously, last year, injuries did not come to fruition, what we expected of him. But in your opinion, what's like an undertold or under-discussed story heading into this season?
2: Man, under-discussed. You know, I'll go with the Chargers in a combination of Justin Herbert and Mike McDaniel. I feel like no one is talking about the Chargers as a team in the AFC. And I get it, because every offseason, we always talk about how good the Chargers are going to be, and it doesn't happen.
3: Still no playoff wins.
2: Still no playoff win. Mike McDaniel was so good with Tua Tagovailoa in Miami when he got there. Mm-hmm. I am so fascinated to see with the talent of a guy like Justin Herbert, what he's already talking about, working on the footwork to get the footwork to match the timing and the routes. I just want to see what it looks like mm-hmm. with the Chargers and what that offense can actually be. And the other part of it, the other side, I would say, on the other conference in the NFC, the Detroit Lions. I just feel like no one's talking about them. They didn't make the playoffs last year. I know that. But this is a team that has Jahmyr Gibbs, that we've seen Jared Goff go on just heaters throwing the football. And they have a coach in Dan Campbell. Like, they're going to be relevant, and I think they're going to have a bounce-back season.
3: Love it.
1: Jason, last thing. You spent time with Wemby this offseason, before this NBA season. You told us that story. People can go back at it on Sports ESPN and listen to it on Twitter. What makes you believe, based on your intimate knowledge of him, for a short period of time, that he will come back tonight and be unbelievable?
2: On my one day spent
1: That's
2: with
1: right.
2: him.
1: I'm trying to hype you up. Jeez. It's one more day than most people have ever spent with him.
2: Man, I just think this team, as you watch them throughout the course of the season, the one thing about them is they've been extremely resilient. And I think the bonds within that team is going to help Wemby come back and be dominant in game two. Just from the sense of when bad things have happened to them, it seems like they just continue to pull together. No one seems to blame anyone. They continue to come out and they continue to fight. I think on top of that, we're going to see Dylan Harper starting to finish these games.
1: Where do you go to school?
2: The phenom from Rutgers University.
3: There we go.
2: Put him in the game. I got to hit Mitch Johnson up. Like, yo, can we get my guy in closing the game?
1: CC's
2: when he's 6 of 10 in the game and he's out there actually balling. But no, I think Wemby comes back as a dominant game too. Spurs.
4: No, they got to keep De'Aaron Fox on the floor.
2: Somebody else can sit.
4: No. I'm just joking. I'm saying that facetiously. De'Aaron Fox in the fourth quarter. Made field goals. No free throw attempts.
2: I know.
4: No assists and 2 turnovers. Get his ass off the court and put Dylan Harper in the game.
2: There's something to your veteran point guard.
4: I don't need a veteran point guard that since he's come back in the conference finals.
2: The shooting has been rough.
4: 34% from the field, 19% from three, and only 9 free throw attempts in 170 minutes played.
2: 19%. Oof.
4: Yeah, dog. What? That's what I need on the court? That's what I gotta have?
1: Wait, Jason, you gotta answer one word. We've been debating. Harper and Castle look more like a linebacker or a running back? You were gonna ask that? I just stole that. I'm sorry.
2: Linebacker.
4: I said running back.
1: That's the point. What you just did is you said both. That's what we've been saying. Jason McCourty.
2: Like, you're too tall. I can't be a running back.
1: Jason McCourty, you'll see him on Get Up at 8 a.m. Eastern. 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
1: We are Unsportsmanlike here on ESPN Radio. 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Stanley Cup Finals tied at a game apiece. Carolina beat Vegas 4-3 in OT last night. You saw it on ESPN, not without controversy, as a goal was called back in the third period. Four goals were scored in the third period. A fifth was called off. Overtime, Seth Jarvis scores the game winner. 3:56 into overtime on a power play. 4-3, Carolina gets the win. Vegas was up 2-0 in that series. Aaron Judge will be reevaluated by the Yankees doctors with a rib fracture in 4 to 6 weeks. Congrats to the Texas women's softball team. Their second straight title with the Women's College World Series victory over Texas Tech. And, of course, as we've been discussing, game number two tonight, 8:30 p.m. Eastern, ABC, ESPN app. And, of course, here on ESPN Radio, presented by Gusto, with the Knicks and the San Antonio Spurs. There is also some news when it comes to some small sport called college football. I think some people may be into that.
2: Yeah,
1: kind of an enormous sport. And there is an interesting piece of information out there around the congressional hearings, as Coach Nick Saban has asked Congress to bring order via college sports bill. And if Congress can, quote unquote, fix college sports. Saban met with Congress and was in front of Congress and had this to say about NIL just a day or two ago.
3: Let me give you the history. My first year we had collective at Alabama, $2.7 million. Next year, $7 million. Next year, $10 million. I retired. Next year, $17 million. Next year, $24 million. Now you have schools that have close to $40 million rosters. So if we continue to do that, we're going to lose Olympic sports, we're going to lose non-revenue sports, we're going to lose scholarships, and basically what's going to happen is you're going to have football and basketball succeed, and we'll have club sports for everything else.
4: I'm so infuriated with Nick Saban being the face of this movement to try to rein in what we've seen over the last half decade when it comes to NIL and transfer portal. And while I will admit that it does feel like chaos, asking the players to fix a problem that you made is rich, especially coming from somebody in Nick Saban that got rich off of the exploitative practices of big-time college sports for decades on end. Nick Saban has coached football for over half a century. 33 years as a head coach in college football. The man has made over $150 million coaching football. And for the vast majority of that time, his players could not get paid what they were worth to those colleges and universities. His players could not transfer unencumbered. If you wanted to leave in the 2000s, which is when I played college football, and go play at another Division I school, you lost a year of eligibility. You had to sit out. If you transferred in conference, you lost 2 years. It was unfair to the players. And now that we've had state legislatures balance the scales when it comes to players being able to profit off of their name, image, and likeness, now that we have the emergence of the transfer portal, where players can move around, particularly if the situation doesn't suit them or their coach leaves, we want to get the players more restricted. I'm sorry, it doesn't pass the smell test with me. And to try the audacity to try to hide behind the guise of protecting other sports in colleges and universities, to hide behind the guise of wanting to make sure that there's more money to spread around to the other athletic programs, to pit college football and college basketball athletes against other student athletes, is completely unjustified and unfair. This is a problem that the NCAA could have fixed for decades on end and chose not to. This is a problem that Congress could have fixed for decades on end and chose not to. If some of the things that have been proposed in the quote-unquote Save College Sports Act would have came along 20 years ago, 30 years ago, players would have absolutely been more amenable to doing it, because guess what? We didn't have any rights. But now that we do, Now that we're able to get closer to a place where we can realize our true value to these colleges and universities, they want to put a cap on what players can make. I'm not for that, man. It's a free market system now. The horse is out of the barn, and it should stay there. I know it's harder for these colleges and universities, but so what? Figure it out. Coaches are making $10, $15 million a year. Look at what LSU has done with their head football coach, with their head basketball coach, with their women's basketball coach, what they're paying their coaches, what they're paying in these buyouts. And you're saying we don't have enough money to fund a $40 million roster of players in a given year when it's the players that are the product? Are you kidding me? Nick Saban need to miss me with all of that crap that he's spitting out of his mouth. Don't give a damn that he works at his network. Don't care. Because he's out of bounds. He's out of pocket for what he's doing. These kids deserve every nickel that they're getting. There are so many generations of college athletes that came before them that didn't get a damn thing, including me. And I'm pissed about it. And there's nothing I can do about it. But guess what? I'm glad that these kids are making their money now. I'm glad they're getting it. And here's the other thing I'm going to say. Because everything in this bill or this law that they're trying to get passed, it's not all bad. But this is what the powers that be do, Smalls. They put some good things in there, but they hide what is the focus or the real agenda, which is we want to limit what these players can make. Let's not kid ourselves with what these colleges and universities, these conferences are making. This is professional sports. They just happen to have the college or the university as the backdrop. In professional sports, I'm all about players being able to maximize what they can make because they have a finite period of time given, you know, the realities of big-time athletics. They have a finite period of time to maximize their athletic ability. I do not want Congress, I do not want these conferences, I do not want the NCAA retroactively trying to put guardrails on these kids to limit what they can make. Now that they can finally make something. Because for a century, over a century, we made nothing.
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0: I'm over it. Ugh. With Pat the producer.
1: So I had to get my oil changed the other day. Every time I go, they're like, oh, your wiper blades are a little dull. You think you need some new wiper blades?
2: I'm
1: like,
2: that's
1: I would like to talk about Evan's tweets from last night. At my son's flag football game, my wife to me, quote, I could see you in your 80s being a flag football referee. I think you'd be a great 80-year-old referee. High socks, short shorts, gray hair. Well, probably black hair still. Running up and down the field.
3: I'm over it. I'm sick and tired and over it.
1: Get a life.
4: Yes, each and every day at this time, our producer, Pat Costello, gives us items in and around sports, entertainment, his life that he is over. Pat.
1: I will say before I do the actual ones that I've planned, I have been completely distracted by 82-0 now.
4: Yes.
1: After bringing it up. And you know what? It's a little bit ridiculous. Because if you don't get Wilt Chamberlain in like the 60s, then you can't possibly win.
4: I just put together maybe the weirdest team of all time.
5: Let's hear
4: Allen Iverson, Bradley Beal, Peja Stojakovic. Wait, with the Pacers. Spencer Hayward and Nate Thurmond, 67 and 15. Pat, please explain it, because I'm now getting ridiculed on Twitter at Evco Radio that I haven't gone 82-0 yet.
1: Well, yeah, it's kind of how long have you been playing?
4: Since yesterday.
5: You'll get it today.
1: You'll get it today.
4: You think so?
5: Yeah. I do.
1: I've gotten it three times.
2: Do you play Classic or Hoop IQ?
4: Sorry, Miss 82-0 over
5: balls.
4: There. Hey. Oh, God. She saw it for 1 second. Now she's...
2: Googles it once.
4: Classic.
5: Michelle's more of a Hoop IQ guy.
2: Wait, what if I do it and get it on the first try?
1: Michelle, that's your homework assignment during this segment.
2: Okay, I'll do it right now.
4: That would be so infuriating to me. I don't even know what I would do.
2: So what do I do? Just hit spin?
1: Hit spin, and then, yeah, you pick a player. And then the position. You'll figure it out.
2: Okay.
1: Ooh. Anyway, you do that.
4: Explain what it is. 30-second explanation, Pat, so people, for those who don't know.
1: 82-0, you pick a roster of historic NBA players or current NBA players completely at random, and you pick point guard up to center, a starting five, and then, I don't know, they do some math and figure out if your team is good enough to go 82-0.
4: Yep.
2: Huh.
4: So it would be like, but it's based on, it's not just, oh, okay, Chicago Bulls all time. It would be like the 90s Bulls, and then like the 1970s Hawks, the 1960s Celtics.
1: If you get the Heat in the 80s, just forget it. You can't possibly win.
4: CC is going up against all of us in this. And I don't mean competing against all of us. Saying he won't dive into it because
6: no.
4: He feels the attachment that he will have will be enormous upon arrival.
6: But see, here's the thing. Fun. You're the only one on this show that knows where I'm at in life right now.
4: Yes.
6: Because I have a 5-month, well, he'll be 5 months on Monday.
1: Woohoo!
6: There ain't a whole lot of time that I have with a 5-month-old. In a whole lot of free time.
2: Right.
4: But.
1: Well, it doesn't take long.
4: Putting the kid to. No. What? What doesn't take long?
1: This game.
6: How long does it take, Pat?
1: You can do it in one hand.
6: How long does it take? Yeah, how much free time do you think I have in a given day?
1: It takes you 2 minutes to draft
4: the team. I can do it right now.
6: Okay.
1: Yeah. You can do it with one hand on your phone.
6: You know the free time that I have, Pat? When I go to the bathroom, that's it.
1: That's a perfect time.
5: Well,
1: that's
5: five games in.
4: Not to be gross, but it's a perfect time.
6: I'm not having my phone in the bathroom with me. That's
4: really?
6: Disgusting.
2: Germs.
6: What? That is disgusting.
2: Do you sanitize your phone after that?
1: You guys take your phone into
4: of
1: the bathroom?
6: No. No, that is disgusting.
5: Wait, really?
6: Yes, what? That is disgusting.
1: You guys are the strong minority
2: here. I bring it so that I have my eyes on the clock. I leave it by the sink. And I wash my hands.
4: That's so much better. AD, and then I got Jokic, and now I have to take Murray.
5: Sorry, that sucks.
1: Anyway, I went to the beach yesterday.
2: Oh, wow.
1: Yeah, it was lovely. Cam recommended a great beach, and I went, and I was sitting there thinking, I cannot believe that Evan Cohen doesn't like the beach.
4: What? What do I have anything to do with this?
1: Well, that's what I was thinking while I was thinking about it. I had a lot of time.
2: That's a beautiful photo. It looks like a bluebird day.
4: Bluebird?
2: Bluebird Day.
4: 73-9.
2: Not a cloud in the sky.
6: Bluebird Day. Warriors?
4: Iverson, Jamal Murray, Larry Bird, Chris Webber, DeMarcus Cousins. I like the beach. I don't like it nearly as much as I like the pool. So I would say, in comparison, you are right.
1: You don't like the beach.
4: I don't. The sand on your feet, dragging it into the car, it's a disaster.
5: Do you like public pools or do you like your pool?
2: Well, what do you think?
1: You don't like your
6: shirt at both of them.
1: No,
6: so
1: you
6: know.
1: We learned you don't even like your pool because you said yesterday. I looked at my pool and went, "Oh yeah, I have a pool."
4: There was that moment the other day
2: So do you just not like water?
4: No, I like water. I shower a lot.
2: No, I mean like bodies of water, whether it's a pool or the ocean.
4: Yeah,
2: just not
4: love
2: like
4: it.
2: Bodies of water.
4: I don't
2: do you like
4: love
2: a lake?
4: I like sitting by it.
2: Sitting by a lake?
4: Yeah. Yeah, like if you're sitting out like on a like a cabin kind of scenario, like that.
2: Cabin
4: that
2: at the lake.
4: Great. Yeah. Yeah.
6: Did y'all know that New York City has a man-made beach right there on the Hudson Riverfront?
2: Yes.
1: Yeah, you know what I don't want to sit at?
2: It's small.
1: Don't go in the water.
6: But why,
2: Little Island?
6: Yes.
2: Yes, I run by it.
6: But why? Like, who wants to go into the Hudson River to swim?
2: I don't know. People sit there a lot and put their toes in. I see them.
6: But you see the trash washing up on shore.
2: No, it's not attractive.
4: It's not visually pleasing for you.
6: As people are sitting on this man-made beach. Why? Who asked for that, and why are people using it?
5: Do they have tetanus after they go?
6: It's a serious question. I don't understand it.
2: Speaking of that, you know a movie I watched recently that I had not seen in a long time? Hitch?
4: Yeah. The greatest.
2: Oh, so I didn't see it. I saw it once many years ago.
4: I see it once a week, I think.
2: So good. But they when they're jet skiing in the Hudson River,
6: people are doing it. Smalls, people are doing it. They're jet skiing in the Hudson River. They jet ski in the East River, which is even worse. I do not understand it. Of all the places that you would want to jet ski in the world, all the places on the East Coast you would want to jet ski, why would you want to jet ski around New York City?
2: Yeah, what if you fall off the jet ski?
4: If you end up with Eva Mendes, you jet ski.
6: I mean, the water's going to splash on you anyway.
2: Yes, that's true.
6: You want that water on you?
2: I don't. At all.
4: Pat's right. Heat in the 80s is rough. I just got that. Kevin Edwards is your best option. I got to redo this here.
1: Nah, I just went 72 and 10.
4: I went 73 and 9.
2: Keep talking about it. I'm sure everyone is very locked into your game.
1: It's very
4: fun.
1: You
4: have no idea. It's taken over.
2: You know what this is, though? This is like fantasy football. I don't care what your results are. Just like I don't care about your CrossFit workout. I don't care about your protein intake.
1: You would really not enjoy working at ESPN right now because literally people are walking through the halls going, 17 and 12.
4: You know, she works at ESPN.
1: Working in Bristol.
5: Well, she would be in Connecticut, so that'd be a big problem for her. Yeah. Also, this just proves that there's nothing dudes love more in the world than just naming old sports players.
4: Yes. 100%.
5: Just name old athletes. Like, that's all we want to do for hours on end. That's
4: oh, my God.
2: Like, if dudes like, are hanging, that's what you guys
5: are
2: talking
5: all
2: about?
5: I ever
4: if you
5: do.
4: Just randomly name baseball players from the 80s and 90s, it's almost impossible to not make your friends smile if they're sports fans. Just
5: Marquise was awesome.
4: Delino DeShields. I'm just going.
2: Delino DeShields.
4: See what just happened?
2: No, I'm patronizing you.
4: You're wrong, though.
2: Is this why dudes don't talk about their feelings? Like,
4: talk about Delino DeShields instead.
2: Like, this is a very big ire amongst women. Like, your boyfriend will go hang out with his buddies. They go golfing. He comes home. He's like, John's getting a divorce. And you're like, oh, my goodness. What happened? He's like, don't know. You're like,
1: well, yeah,
2: is he okay?
1: I told you what happened. He's getting a divorce.
2: Right, but like, are we team him? Are we team... What's going on? Tell me the details. We're like, I don't know. She's getting divorced. Is this because he's talking about Delino DeShields?
1: Yes.
4: Yeah.
1: That's exactly right.
2: He's like, oh, you're getting divorced? Bummer, dude. But shout out Delino DeShields.
5: How about Steve Carlton, 72 season?
2: Oh, well, Steve Carlton.
5: There you go.
1: So, he's getting a divorce. So you got about 140 to the pin here.
2: Yeah. Why don't you guys talk about details?
1: Because we have golf to play.
4: Art Monk.
5: Thoughts. Oh, that's a good one.
4: Art Monk. You're not going to get into Art Monk conversation.
5: Good receiver.
4: Yeah.
1: Junior Spivey. He was one of my...
4: Oh, wow. Junior Spivey. Yeah, that's a good one. Daryl Talley, CC. What do you think of? Daryl Talley.
6: Outstanding football player. Pass rusher. Unbelievable.
4: Spider-Man arms. Would wear the underneath Spider-Man arms. Like, this is what... You're 1,000% right. This is what people do.
2: No, this is what dudes do.
4: I'm sure there's many women that do the same with their friends that are diehard sports fans. So just randomly will name
2: I have
4: names.
2: A lot of wonderful female friends who are also sports fans. We are not sitting around over a spritz talking about...
4: Stanley Roberts.
2: Old baseball players.
5: You're missing out.
4: You're missing out.
1: I bet you do it with a different genre.
2: No. We're talking about more present day stuff. I'm not like Royce Clayton. You want to talk about him?
4: He was good. But Sean Dunston is the go-to old shortstop I think of the most because of how hard he threw the ball. Sean Dunston threw like 100 miles per hour from short to first. Seriously. Nobody's talking about that?
5: And we're not talking about Ozzie Smith enough, right, Ev?
4: Well, he's too good for this game.
2: He's an icon.
4: Yeah. Pat nailed it. Pat is right. There's nothing people like to do more.
2: Dudes.
7: Oh, that was Cam, by the way.
4: Oh, Cam said that?
7: Yes.
4: I'm getting... Okay, I'm just getting random names now sent to me.
7: Yeah, that's twice today.
4: It's ridiculous. Getting random names.
1: By the way, double parking. people who double park, there should be a way to legally shame these people.
2: I agree with that.
1: It is the most ridiculous thing. When you see someone who's just so egregiously double parked that you're just like, you did this on purpose, and I know you did. There should be legal recourse for everyone to take, because I'm tired of it.
2: To your point, you know what bothers me the most about that? Sometimes maybe if you're pulling into the spot and you're over the line or whatever, but you don't see it in the moment, when you get out of your vehicle, you see that you've double parked. You see that you're obstructing a space that someone else can use. That's the part that bothers me, is intentionally you saw it and then kept moving.
5: Craig Biggio.
4: Too good for this game.
2: Batting stance.
4: Yeah, way too good. Way too good for this. I just got Scott Pezetnik, Marquise Grissom, John Jaha sent to me. Just throwing that out there.
1: Jason Kendall.
4: He may be too good for the game. Great catcher, though.
5: David
4: never wear batting gloves, right? We're on Sportsmanlike.
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2: Yeah, the boat's supposed to be already set up. 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
2: I stand by my Shawshank Redemption take.
4: I do, too. I mean, I stand by you saying that because even though Vegas East tried to poke holes in it every
2: which way. I don't understand
4: that,
2: yeah.
4: Let the bit go. They were so worried about, he would take longer, and he wasn't there for that long. Oh, my God. It was a great observation. Just let the bit go.
3: But also, you Shawshank your way out of jail. I want the boat in the water. I want to hop in there and hightail it out of there before they come get me.
2: Yeah, you crawl through a river of crap. Don't you want to swim in the blue waters of Zihuatanejo? Don't you want to be out there on your boat and maybe take a dip in the ocean?
3: Sunning myself?
2: Yeah.
3: Having a beverage with my friend?
2: Exactly.
3: 100%.
2: And you stole all that money from the warden? Like, what are we doing? What's all the money for? Buy the boat. That's already done.
3: Let's get out of here.
2: Let's get it in the water.
5: You know what always bothered me?
4: What's that?
5: He crawls through that pipe and lands in the river. So all the sewage is just going into that river?
4: That's what bothers you?
5: Yeah, I think the prison should have been more responsible with their waste.
6: That's the issue with the prison.

0: playmaking as a result of losing the challenge because the goalie was pushed into the net. Power play for Carolina. They score a goal. They go up 3-2 in that spot. Carolina was down 2-0. They go on and win that in overtime 4-3. You've got the championship won in women's college softball last night by Texas over Texas Tech. Congratulations to the ladies from Texas winning back-to-back. Aaron Judge now will be reevaluated and re-imaged is what it's labeled as in 4 to 6 weeks as a result of his stress fracture on the rib. So important notes there from last night in the world of sports as we are all excited for game number 2 tonight between the Knicks and the Spurs here on ESPN Radio, 8:30 p.m. Eastern, presented by Gusto. And maybe Spurs fans are worried about it. Maybe even Knicks fans are worried. Oh, my God, what if we lose tonight? What's going to happen? The win streak is over, 12 games. You know who's not worried about it? Victor Wembanyama. You know how we know that? Because of this from post-game after game one.
1: It's not like, it's almost not like I have anything to figure out. It's almost like I have to play normal, not even good. It's like just doing the right things is enough. It's when I play bad, it's when we shoot ourselves in the foot. It's this is why I'm not worried. It's we're going to be so much better. I'm going to be so much better.
2: Oh, there are things he has to figure out. I completely disagree with that take.
0: Such as?
2: Well, he's got to figure out how to better defend Karl-Anthony Towns. And maybe trying to pressure Towns as much as he has is one of the, is something that worked against him in game one that he should reconsider. Right? Like, I mean, think about it. Wemby is 7'5". Not that Karl-Anthony Towns is short. He's a 7-footer too. But Wemby, with his length, can give Towns some cushion and still contest his shots. Right? But trying to, pressure Towns and get close to him has resulted in Towns being able to blow by him and get to the rim or be able to create opportunities for others to get open shots or get to the free throw line. Those are things that Wemby has to reconsider in terms of, when he's closing out on Towns, how is he going to approach that? Is he going to give him a little more cushion? Is he going to back off a little bit and dare Towns to be more of a jump shooter? I think that's one of the tactical things that Wemby has to decide himself when he's in that position. So I do think there are other things, too, like Wemby getting catches closer to the basket, figuring out how to deal with the Knicks' physicality. Mitchell Robinson, one of the more physical bigs in the entire league. Karl-Anthony Towns with the way that he's defended. OG Anunoby when he's on him. They're all going to play Wemby physical. And that physicality has, in part, pushed Wemby further out, closer to the three-point line. How does he catch the ball free throw line and below, dealing with the Knicks' physicality? That's another thing that really is up to Wemby to figure out more so than the coaching staff. So when he makes that statement, it feels dismissive of everything that the Knicks did to him in game one. And that's why if you're in that Knicks locker room or you're a Knicks fan, you're feeling some type of way going into game two.
3: Nuno, as a resident Knicks fan, do you feel a type of way about that commentary from Victor Wembanyama?
4: Me? No. I would never take anything personal. Yes, Smalls, because I think this is my bigger issue with what the narrative has been around this, like, game, game one. Like, the Knicks play this great game, and the Spurs were meh and still had a chance to win. And I'm like, that's, to me, like, feels like you're disrespecting the Knicks. Yes, where you're not giving them credit whatsoever, that Wemby is at this point in his career, believes that I'm so great that no matter what you do, what will not impact me winning this game. And like I'm the force multiplier, as Canty loves saying, right? Like that type of thing. I think it's just very dismissive of the Knicks.
0: No reaction, Smalls? You asked the question.
2: Right?
0: I mean, come on.
3: No.
0: You let him into that. CC and I were talking. Let's go.
3: It is dismissive of the Knicks. But maybe he needs to be dismissive of the Knicks in order to mentally be in the place that he needs to be in order to exert himself in game two.
2: So treat them like a fly or a gnat that's annoying him?
3: He's 22 years old, and he already in his young career takes a great deal of pride and puts a great deal of intention into the mental side of his game. I mean, the guy is training with monks and meditating for 90 minutes a day. He's reading before games to try to center his mind in a certain way. So maybe for him, thinking, this is all within me, I'm in control, it was my errors that caused the outcome of this game, that will help him moving forward into game two from a mental standpoint, not letting the moment that he's never been in before, I know

0: He's competed internationally, Olympics, etc., at the highest level. Being in the NBA Finals is a place he's never been before. Being at a deficit when you're at home in the NBA Finals is a place he's never been before. So maybe this is what he needs to do from a mental standpoint to not let the moment overwhelm him or in any way concede to the opposition.
1: Yeah, I do think there is something to that. And that last point that you made is the big one. Making sure that not only his teammates, but everybody within the organization understands that we don't need to panic just because we lost game one. Mm-hmm. We don't need to be out of character in order to find a way to beat the New York Knicks. Maybe that's his way of saying, hey, don't put too much stock in a team that's won 12 straight games and won 7 straight on the road by double digits. Don't worry about that. What happened in game one is totally within our control. We made some errors that are atypical from how we usually play, and so we don't want to project that we have to do anything different in order to accomplish the goal. Here's the thing I'll say about that, though: if Wemby is in fact being a leader in that way, mm-hmm. he's got to back that up with what he projects in game two when he's on the court.
2: You know, real quick, because obviously, as the producer of the show, and I'm paying attention to, and Get Up right now is doing the same conversation, and we'll get to the sound. They played the Wemby sound from yesterday at Steph Castle. And Wendy is saying is, this is, when you hear this, he's like, I understand them being confident, but this is the, it's not them, it's us. And he's like, I go back to the last series with the Cavs saying, it's not them, it's us. Analytically, we should be up. He's like, I go back to the Celtics last year being like, it's not them, it's us. Like, and at the end of the day, like he's saying, like the Knicks get in these teams' heads, believing that, like, oh, no, it's not you guys, it's us. But at the end of the day, like, you end up losing these games. Like, the Knicks are, like, that's why the Knicks are where they're at in this position, because they win this game, because they're doing this to teams.
3: Mm. Well, you mentioned the Steph Castle sound, so let's go there. Steph Castle, who we're debating back and forth, does he look like a linebacker? Does he look like a running back? Yes is the answer, which means he looks like a truck on a basketball court, had this to say on Thursday, yesterday, about his approach around this series.
4: I think Vic said it best. I don't think we have anything to be too worried about. I mean, obviously, we feel like we're the better team, and we didn't play well and still had a chance to win, so... if we take one thing from that, just going back to being ourselves and, focusing on the right thing.
1: I hate that. I hate when you say we're the better team. You're not the better team. The better team won. The better team always wins.
0: The better team's won 12 in a row.
1: Just because you have more talent doesn't mean you're the better team. You may believe that you're a more talented team. Then that's fine. That's all well and good. You can believe in your own talent, but it's being connected in a way, it's executing in a way that allows you to have success against an opponent that's applying pressure. And that was not you in the fourth quarter. Y'all weren't a good team in the fourth quarter. Like, this team in game one had 16 assists. That is uncharacteristic of who the San Antonio Spurs have been. They're a team that's 20 assists or more. This team had more three-point attempts than they did paint points in game one. That is uncharacteristic for a squad that has a 7'5" center. Like, you got outscored by the Knicks in the paint. The Knicks had 23 second-chance points. And, yeah, Victor Wembanyama did a great job of being able to throw the Knicks off in terms of defending their shots. The Knicks went 2-16 on shots that Wemby contested. Problem with that is this. The Knicks got 5 offensive rebounds off of those misses that they put back. Second chance scoring opportunities. And you know why that happened? Because Wemby's on the perimeter defending, contesting shots. That opens the door for other guys to be able to rebound. So when they say that they're the better team and they dismiss all of the things that the Knicks did tactically in game one, it lends itself to the Knicks continuing to exploit and take advantage of those elements of the Spurs game and ultimately the Spurs flaws. And so for them to say, yeah, we're the better team, it makes it seem like they can go about business as usual. And every team that has tried that with the Knicks, as Nuno alluded to, has failed.
0: But perhaps Mitch Johnson, Pop, the voices in that room are encouraging them to be stalwarts publicly. They're encouraging them to be calcified in that way and not concede to the opposition. I mean, we're talking about a 22-year-old Victor Wembanyama, a 21-year-old Steph Castle. They are young.
1: But you know what, though? You know what's interesting about that, Smalls, what you just said? We most closely compared Greg Popovich at the height of his powers to Bill Belichick.
0: Yeah.
1: A Bill Belichick coach team would never go out and say we're the better team. Would never do that. They would never say something like that.
0: Would they?
1: No, they wouldn't.
0: I'm asking Evan.
1: You know what they would do? They would go out, and I know this because the coaches that I played for come off the same tree that Bill Belichick
0: came
1: off.
0: Yeah, tell me.
1: So what they would say was, you praise the opponent. You give them all the credit. Mm-hmm. You say they're a great team. They play hard. You know, credit to them. They put us in some tough situations. They took advantage of our mistakes. That's fine. But coming out and saying we're the better team when clearly you weren't because you blew a 14-point lead in the second half is absolutely ridiculous.
0: Were you told to do that so that you're not giving them any bulletin board material or making any headlines in any way? It's just, I'm here so I don't get fined. I'm doing my perfunctory media obligations, but I'm not going to make any headlines or say anything inflammatory.
1: I just don't understand where the win is. Hmm. Like, the games, we play the games to decide who the better team is. So the outcome tells us who the better team is. Like, people get caught up in, oh, this is the more talented team. Okay, just because you're the more talented team does not mean you're the better team. We praise the Knicks the entirety of these playoffs because of how connected they are, the chemistry, the connection to Villanova, sure, all of those things, buying into the culture that Jalen Brunson and others have established here. Like, that matters when you start talking about the championship rounds because the margins between the teams when it comes to talent is so slim. So saying that you're the better team absolutely means nothing. And what it does is it dismisses what the other team is doing to you for you to make those mistakes.
3: Mm. Calcified. She said it. She kept asking questions past when we were supposed to break. Yet I do not think it's the word of the day. I'm going to pass on taking the bait of calcified.
0: Okay.
3: In order to throw to CeCe to take the bait, which all of you should do, and it's not bait, it's fact about Granger. 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
1: The best what?
2: Closer.
1: Mariano Rivera, what in the world would he have anything to do with the NBA Finals? Well, our buddy Tim Bontemps, ESPN senior NBA writer, Hoop Collective podcast, said that maybe Jalen Brunson can get that same label right now in the NBA.
3: Jalen Brunson is the most mentally tough player in the NBA. And if you give him an opportunity to take a game down the stretch, he's going to take advantage of it. He was not very good for a large stretch of the game. He shot the ball poorly. Like Tim said, he had to play a ton of minutes. Amon's right that he had a good floor game, kind of kept the Knicks organized, but it was a grind to get through the game.
4: Took some blows,
3: had to bang his knee and his foot early in the game. But we were talking about it. Fourth quarter started to tie game. Say, all right, the Knicks are right where they want to be. They did not play well. They didn't shoot well. But Jalen Brunson's got it on his racket to win the game. And you take him over pretty much anybody in that situation.
5: A tennis reference. Got it on his racket.
3: Listen, if you give Jalen Brunson a chance to win a game, I'll feel pretty good about my chances in that situation.
1: Bontemps, McMahon, Wendy, Iman Shumpert there as well. Best closer late in the game. Now, two things can be true. Factually, I agree with what Bontemps said. Late in the game, do you want Jalen Brunson shooting? Absolutely. Do you want Jalen Brunson with the ball in his hands? Absolutely. Do you believe in him? Absolutely. Am I personally ready to say he's the best closer in the NBA? I can't do that.
4: Who's the best closer?
2: Who is it then, yeah.
1: Okay, well, I think there's one team that has two guys that actually I would put above him in the biggest of moments just because of number of times they've done it. Steph Curry, to me, and Jimmy Butler. We forget. Because it now feels forever ago. He did it twice with teams nowhere near, rosters nowhere near as good as this one. And what he did in the bubble when Bam and Goran Dragic got hurt and then coming back as a play-in. Jalen Brunson is a better shot maker than Jimmy Butler, but Jimmy Butler's done it twice to get to this point. Now, if he finishes the job, Jimmy goes below him because then he would have closed it out en route to a win. But we're sitting here after game one of the NBA Finals. Jalen Brunson hasn't actually done it in full yet. So I would, if you gave me, okay, the game is, you're down one. So let's not even make it about three-pointers, right? Because if it's down two and you have to win the game, you're going to take
2: three,
1: Steph.
2: Right,
1: yeah. Right. You're down one. You could have Jalen Brunson with the ball or Steph Curry with the ball. Who do you want with the ball? I would take Steph Curry, personally. That's not a knock on Jalen Brunson. I just compared him to one of the greatest players to ever play the game. I cannot be more complimentary of Jalen Brunson in that spot. But to me, I would take two guys on the Golden State Warriors personally before I would take Jalen Brunson. I would not take the Celtics guys right now over him in a big spot. Now, they've done it, right? But I don't know that they did it because of the closer aspect of it, right? Jaylen Brown and Jason Tatum.
2: But is there something to be said, and I know that Jimmy and Steph, you're talking about them doing it separately, not together. You're talking Jimmy doing it with even though they're teammates now, you're talking about Jimmy doing it in Miami and Steph doing it with Golden State, and we're talking about, so I guess that's a little different, but when you bring up the Celtics, is there something to be said that Jalen Brunson with the Knicks is definitively that guy where you could make the argument for two guys on the Celtics?
1: Yeah, I think that's a good point. If Mariano was in the bullpen with Trevor Hoffman, I know that's righty-righty, but you get the point. Like,
4: yeah, I'm still going with Mariano.
1: I would go with Mariano over anyone doing anything. Yeah.
2: There's optionality there, whereas we're talking about Jalen Brunson definitively being the guy.
1: I think it's a great point. I think, like, as a Heat fan, there was no optionality. I knew where the ball was going to go, and I would be mad if it didn't go
2: there. Like, the opposition knows he's coming, and they still can't stop
1: him. Correct.
4: But you know what? Here's the difference, though. There is an inevitability around Jalen Brunson that I just don't feel with Steph Curry. And at this point in his career, I don't feel with Jimmy Butler either.
1: Now, maybe not as much.
2: That's what Tim said, though. Historically.
4: When you start talking about the best closers in basketball, I don't know that. The only other person, Tyrese Halliburton.
2: Oh, that's a good
4: when
2: one.
4: When he comes back.
2: That's a good one.
1: When Tyrese right now, I just want to be clear on something, because you just brought up Halliburton. So we're assuming health, right? Obviously?
4: Yeah.
1: Okay, so then I would say Jimmy, just to be clear. Okay, I didn't know if you meant like because of the injuries. Okay, go ahead.
4: Yeah, but I don't assume that Jimmy's going to be more healthy next year than he has been this year.
1: Just giving you a name.
2: But we forget what we saw last year from Tyrese Halliburton.
4: Like, if I had to pick one, I'm going with the guy that actually did it to Jalen Brunson in the Eastern Conference Finals last year.
2: And hit him with the choke.
4: And a guy that was a torn Achilles away from doing it to the Oklahoma City Thunder.
2: That's right.
4: In game 7 of
2: That's
4: the NBA
2: a really
4: Finals.
2: Good pull.
4: You know what I mean? So
2: yeah.
4: I would probably say Tyrese Haliburton is number one. But right behind that, I would go with Jalen Brunson.
1: So, just to be clear, when we're asking, is Jalen Brunson the best closer in the NBA? If not, who is? 888-SAY-ESPN, 888-729-3776, your telephone number to join the show. I want to be clear who we're not saying, right? We are then not saying any member of the Lakers, LeBron
4: no.
1: or Luka.
4: No.
1: We're not saying SGA, two-time MVP, defending champion.
4: SGA, no, listen, I ain't saying that SGA ain't a great closer. Now, I think he is.
1: It's not about being great. It's the best, right?
4: It's the best, yeah.
1: It's the best in everyone's eyes. This is I understand that this is,
4: right.
1: You could say that this is not subjective because numbers could back this up. We're doing this more as your opinion as a sports fan watching and listening to us right now here on Unsportsmanlike, presented by Progressive Insurance. You're down one. Who do you want to have the ball in your hand of current modern day NBA players? Because Jalen Brunson, per Bontemps, he's the guy, right? We're not saying Giannis. We're not saying Jokic.
2: Kawhi,
1: we're not saying. Ant-Man, we're not saying. I mean, again, you can say this and make your case. Brunson is definitively in the conversation, which is you can't do any better than being in the conversation that he's in now in the biggest of moments. 888-SAY-ESPN, 888-729-3776 is your telephone number to join the show. Is Jalen Brunson the best closer right now in the NBA? And if not, who is? We're on Sportsmanlike, presented by Progressive Insurance.
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1: Jalen Brunson, New York Knicks point guard, labeled by our buddy Tim Bontemps, best closer in the NBA. 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Is Jalen Brunson the best closer in the NBA? By the way, before we get to the calls, very quickly, I want to point out, none of us said LeBron James. Isaiah in Indiana, listening on Sirius XM 80. What? Why are you guys both giving me a look? He's second greatest player of all time. We did not say LeBron James. What?
2: Because you just really loved that no one said LeBron James.
1: I found it interesting. Isaiah, go ahead, sir.
3: Yeah, what Halliburton did last year was great. What Brunson's doing is great. But Steph Curry hit the biggest shots on the biggest stage in the Olympics. Period.
1: Wow. Wouldn't even have brought up the Olympics. That's an interesting
4: one. That's a good point.
2: That is a good one.
4: It's a really good point.
1: They won the gold medal because late. I mean, Steph wasn't great up until that point, but when he needed to be great,
4: he was.
1: Boy, was he great. Wow. And Brunson, was he on the team or no? I don't think he was.
4: No, he wasn't on the team. No.
1: That's wild to think about. Do you factor in Olympics with this?
2: Well, you're compiling the greatest collection of talent in our country. And amongst that group, he's the closer hitting the biggest shots. So, yes, I think that argument has a lot of merit behind it.
1: Susan in Orlando watching on ESPNU. Morning, Susan.
5: Yeah, so, well, when Steph was early in his career, did he win MVP in the finals?
1: Andre Iguodala, 2015 is the one you're talking about.
5: No, because he didn't come up late. Clutch. I would say Dame time, but another network had Brunson slightly above Jordan all time clutch, and
1: sorry,
5: LeBron
1: what?
5: Was above.
1: Wait, did you just say that somebody had Jalen Brunson above Michael Jordan as a closer?
2: Oh, no.
5: Clutch all time. They had a whole chart on NBA TV.
6: This is, I know what she's talking about. There is this, there's this chart out there that it's all whole analytics stuff and it goes.
1: Kenny Atkinson put it together?
6: No. he's waiting. He thinks it's game seven tonight. But like, and it's where like efficiency and scoring, whatever. It's like Jalen Brunson is ahead of everyone.
1: Okay. Yes. But this is not to be a shot at Jalen
4: Brunson.
2: Let's go ahead and.
1: Let's just leave every other player to decide. If your choice late in the game is any all time, any human other than Michael Jordan, just stop. There's no argument against Michael Jordan in any way, shape, or form. Did he miss shots late? Of course, everyone has. There's nobody that's perfect clutch late. But just we're not talking Kenny Atkinson, Daryl Morey, or Craig Breslow language here. We're talking English to people that speak English. And
4: we're talking about people that
1: feelings.
4: Actually watched Michael
1: yeah.
4: Jordan play at the height of his powers.
1: In what world would you take Jalen Brunson over him?
4: No shot.
1: Jalen Brunson wouldn't take Jalen Brunson over him.
4: Rick Brunson
1: would say, Jalen, I thought I'd raise you better than that.
4: Brunson over
1: he grew up in Chicago, didn't he? Jalen?
4: He did. Yeah.
2: It doesn't matter where he grew up. He's going to take Michael Jordan.
1: God. If you want to point out as the bit, Jalen Brunson has been so good clutch in clutch moments that numerically, he's actually better numerically than Michael Jordan. Obviously, none of us on this set would pick him that way. You got to do 20 different caveats on that. You cannot. What?
4: Oh, my God.
1: Bobby in Philly joins us on Unsportsmanlike on ESPN Radio, presented by Progressive Insurance. Bobby.
7: Hey, good morning, guys. Hey, shout out Susan for the elite ball knowledge. That was what's up. I want to throw in Ant-Man. I think right now there's nobody I would want the ball in hands of than Ant-Man, shooting 60% in clutch moments, ending the season on, what, 80% true efficiency scoring.
1: He's a very good one. Let me put feet to the fire. And good phone call, and thank you for it, Bobby. So, Michelle and Chris both love Ant-Man.
2: Love Ant.
4: Love him.
1: Big spot, down one. Ant has the ball or Jalen Brunson has the ball? Who you got, as Bubba says? Producer, your ESPN Radio. Who you got?
2: I love Ant, but I think I'm going with Brunson.
1: Okay.
4: I can't wait till Ant goes to the Eastern Conference.
1: By the way, he's not suggesting he's asking out. He's saying Minnesota, with the expansion, moves to the Eastern
4: Conference. Yeah, because you got to have an expansion, two new teams.
6: Whoa, can't he? I mean, it's the Eastern Conference. Everyone should just make it to the NBA Finals. That's what Draymond Green said.
1: I'm
4: not taking anything away from the Knicks. You know, coming into the series, I picked the Knicks to win.
8: Five.
4: Yes, exactly. I'm just saying, I'm looking forward to it, and we don't know definitively that it will happen, but it's been rumored that this could happen.
6: That is going to be the
4: thing, Minnesota
6: right?
4: goes to the Eastern Conference, they have a much better chance of getting to the NBA Finals than they do in the Western Conference.
1: You still didn't answer the question,
4: I don't think I'm breaking news.
1: But you got to answer the question.
4: What's up?
1: Down one, 10 seconds to go. You want the ball inbounded to Jalen Brunson or Anthony Edwards? A.K.A. Ant-Man, Minnesota Timberwolves.
4: Can I put Ant on the Knicks?
1: What is going on here?
9: The Michelle answer.
1: This is a small.
8: The
1: other one.
8: He's like, Ant or Jalen Brunson? How about Steph Curry?
1: No, that's what you would say.
8: That's what I'm saying. He's pulling a Michelle.
4: Don't, you're putting me in an unfair position because I love
8: Ant. You got to answer.
4: Favorite player. I love watching Ant.
8: I love Ant too, and I picked Jalen Brunson.
4: Listen, I'm not going to disrespect Brunson because he's got his team in the finals and ain't never been there, so I'm going to say Brunson.
1: Okay. Tony in Cincy listening on the ESPN app. Is Brunson the best closer in the NBA right now, or is there someone better?
7: I think it's got to be Tyrese Halliburton. I mean, we had an entire montage of him in the playoffs last year. Every single time it was him just hitting clutch shots.
4: I mean, he would cut people's heart out, too. The way he did it.
8: And then he hit the Knicks fans with the choke.
4: The Reggie Miller choke.
8: Cold.
4: That was
8: cold.
4: In game one.
8: Cold-hearted. Cold-blooded.
1: Question about the term closer in this case. I think we are all assuming closer is guy or gal, depending on what you're talking about here, who hits the big shot and want to take the big shot. What about person that makes the perfect decision late in the game? So that's where like a LeBron or Magic would come in. Like Magic would not care at all if he took the shot. Doesn't matter. Magic cares if I'm down one, ball goes in basket for 2 points. I'm going to close this game. But that could be our guest from yesterday. Go back on the app and listen, or the podcast and listen, to Michael Cooper. It could be Byron Scott. Michael Jordan had famously to Steve Kerr and John Paxson. Do you factor in, because Halliburton's a phenomenal passer as well, do you factor in the ability to guarantee the right shot being made down one late in the game?
8: No, I'm thinking ball is in your hands.
1: The entirety of the time.
8: Yes.
1: No pass.
8: No.
1: Okay.
4: Here's the thing. Like LeBron James, and I love him, God bless him, he's the second greatest player to ever lace him up. But there are just so many moments when he's winning a title, where it's somebody else making the big shot.
1: Yeah.
4: Not that he couldn't make big shots, but the biggest shots were made by the others. Mm. You know, you think about the Miami.
1: What's considered the biggest shot that he made of his career? The biggest play of his career is the chase down block.
4: Yeah.
1: The biggest game of his career, in my opinion, is 45-15-5 at Boston Game 6, 2012. Most important
4: conference
1: game.
4: Conference finals, yeah.
1: Not even most important, because winning in Cleveland, obviously, was important.
8: Yeah,
1: but that was the turning point game of his career. That's when it's like, all right, I'm going to take these big moments. Was it the huge run against the Pistons in the playoffs for the Cavs years ago in 7? Like, if we're just looking at the biggest singular shot of LeBron's career, a take and a make. That is the fall away in Chicago in the corner. Remember that game? I want to say it was on a Memorial Day Monday, if I'm not. Or
4: mm-hmm.
1: It was not. I don't know when it was exactly in terms of the round. I don't remember that. I don't know the answer. Like Michael, we would look at as the what people say is the push off, right? But it also could be the up and under against the Lakers. It could also be the Craig Elo shot. There's a million versions of that. I don't know. What is considered the biggest shot of his career? I don't know.
4: But, man, I'm just sitting there thinking about it. Like, Miami Heat, Ray Allen, right?
1: Yeah.
4: You know what I mean? Like
1: he missed the shot prior.
4: The Cavs Warriors series where LeBron actually won one. Kyrie Irving. Like, that bubble championship. KCP and Danny Green. Like, I'm just sitting there thinking about the big shots.
8: Okay, I Googled it. LeBron considers the biggest shot of his career to be the clutch baseline jumper he hit in Game 7 of the 2013 NBA Finals. Miami led San Antonio.
1: I don't even remember
8: that. He sank a jumper with 27.9 seconds left to secure a 92-88 lead and ultimately clinch his second NBA championship.
9: I think most people would say the 09 buzzer beater in the Eastern Conference Finals.
4: Okay.
9: The one he's at like...
4: Where they didn't win the championship.
9: 30 feet and banks it in.
10: Yeah.
4: Gotcha.
6: Well, for... Is that the... That's not the Bulls one, right? Like... Because the one where...
10: No, the one that I was talking about was falling out of bounds in the corner where David Blatt drove
6: the play. Yeah, that's the like, Bull ones. Like, that
4: feels
6: like...
4: Oh, yeah,
6: like,
4: I remember that.
10: Like, which I didn't like that. But, that wasn't right
6: that's
10: either.
6: The problem. Like, well, not problem. I think that's the greatness for LeBron's career. There's moments. There's
10: what
6: not
10: shot
6: even,
10: is he talking about against the Spurs? I don't even remember.
6: No, but I'm just talking about for LeBron. The greatness of LeBron is there's moments and not actually shots, right? Like, I think that's part of it, right? Like, there's the dunk, the jumping over Jason Terry, right? Like, in that game, was it game six? There's those moments. That's why I think we don't like
8: it's all these the little shot. Moments, yeah. Not one singular shot.
6: Correct.
10: Right. Which is fine, but when it comes up about best closer with Brunson, you're thinking about big moments, big shots, etc. LeBron has had 23 years of iconic moments. And this wasn't meant to be a knock. It just...
6: Well, no, you made it a knock. Ev, when you said, hey, we're talking about all these guys, but we're not mentioning LeBron.
10: That part,
6: That becomes
10: that part,
6: a knock.
8: But we know
6: not
8: he's a stalwart.
6: Part.
8: We know
4: but,
8: he's...
4: I'm just saying, like, when we start having these conversations, everybody knows Jordan over Brian Russell in the finals, right? Jordan over Craig Elo in, what was that, the conference finals?
10: No.
4: Semis. It was the semis, right?
10: I thought that was the first round.
4: That was the first round?
10: I don't remember.
6: The calf shot? Was
4: the calf shot.
10: First round.
4: Yeah. But everybody, like, the shots with Michael Jordan, you remember those shots.
6: But, Canty, we also remember him making the right pass to Steve Kerr and Paxson to hit game-winning shots.
10: Well, that's why I asked the question.
4: But I guess my point is Michael Jordan had both the playmaking and the shot-making. With LeBron, it feels much more like he has the former and not the latter. That's all I'm saying, Nuno. He's the second greatest player ever. So, like, to try to say that he's not clutch would be ridiculous. We're just talking about the best clutch players now, and LeBron is still an active player, and we're not thinking about him top of mind as a guy that we would take.
10: But it's the same thing, like, when we started to talk about closers, and Smalls brought up, do we factor in the two guys on one team versus the one guy on the one team, and that the two guys like Brown and Tatum kind of split the difference in terms of, well, one guy could do one game, the other guy. And we said, yeah, well, like if Mariano had another closer on the team, Trevor Hoffman, it's the same kind of thing. Like Trevor Hoffman may have been the second best closer of his era. It ain't close to Mariano.
4: No, it's not.
10: Right?
4: It's not.
10: LeBron may be the second greatest player of all time, but in terms of the closer moments, it ain't close to Michael.
4: I agree with you.
10: That, I mean, again, you could take it as an insult, and if you want to say that, that's fine. It's not meant to be that. It's meant to prove the separation and the difference that LeBron... you know what? I don't ever want to do LeBron versus Michael. I know you guys don't either. It's actually, the more you talk about it, the more you realize how ridiculous it is to compare the two, because they are so different in the way they play. LeBron is more Magic-like, Kobe's more Michael-like, and that's the way it should be compared.
4: I'm just sitting here looking at the stats that the guys from Vegas East have. Jalen Brunson in the playoffs in the fourth quarter, 41 of 70 from the field, 58.5%, 9 of 14 from three, and 27 of 29 on free throws. That is incredible.
8: 27 of 29.
4: Fourth quarter playoffs is that is incredible.
10: Imagine saying he should be off the court late in the game.
4: 60%.
8: Calcified.
4: 60% from the field?
8: Ice cream.
4: Are you serious?
8: What?
10: I said well done.
8: For what?
10: Actually, you know what? You've never done it where you said the word twice. I'm going to still say it's not the word of the day.
8: Okay.
10: Is it the word of the day?
8: I can't tell you.
4: I'm sorry. I'm true. 58.5% from the field. 58.5% from the field. 64% from three.
8: So you picking him?
4: I mean, I'm...
8: Because before you said I don't want to disrespect him when we're talking about Ant. Now are you definitively like, no, it's Brunson?
4: Smalls, we praise guys that shoot 50, 40, 90 from the... Jalen Brunson in the playoffs in the fourth quarter is shooting 58, 64, 93. My God. Yeah, I mean, Jalen Brunson, if he's not number one, he's 1A when it comes to the best... clutch time players in the NBA.
10: We're on Sportsmanlike, presented by Progressive Insurance.
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11: 1 second left. The Cavs are down two. Will they be down 0-2? Williams holds. Looks to pass. Gets it to James. Here's a three for the win. Oh, it is good!
0: And we're just getting started. 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
8: He's an actor, Colin Turner.
19: Gorge.
8: Callum Turner. Gorgeous courthouse wedding. Shades of Bianca Jagger. They're going to have a bigger celebration in Italy, but she looked stunning. Shout out to my girl, Dua.
20: I feel like a Red Sox player being talked to by Craig Breslow. I have no idea what you're talking about right now.
8: You should. She's an icon.
4: Great reference, by the way.
20: I don't know what's happening.
8: She's an icon. You should get to game on this.
20: No, I know Dua Lipa's amazing. I didn't know she got married. I didn't know where. I didn't know to who. And I don't even know who you just compared her to.
8: Courthouse wedding.
20: That I understand.
8: England, where she's from. And they're
20: allegedly. She's from England? I didn't even know that.
8: She's British, yeah. Apparently, they're having a big celebration in Italy later this month. But a gorgeous, stunning courthouse wedding.
20: And who's the other person it was like?
8: Callum Turner.
20: No, there was a third person.
4: Sounds rich.
8: Sounds so rich.
4: Callum.
8: Callum Turner does sound
4: rich. Callum sounds like Callum is breaded up. I don't know what Callum does for a living. Callum got some bread,
8: though.
4: His
8: pockets are heavy, though.
4: Exactly.
20: All right, wait a minute.
4: So there's some names where you hear their name, you're like, that person is rich.
8: If your parents give you the government name of Wellington,
4: yes,
8: you are so filthy rich.
4: Wellington.
8: Like Wellington House the Third.
4: Wellington Mara.
8: There you go. Yeah, you cannot be broke and name your child Wellington.
20: What sounds more like the profession or the description, excuse me? Callum, rich, Mozambique, power forward.
8: Ooh.
20: What? Which one sounds more fitting? Callum, as a rich person, or the fake name that we have come up with, Mo, last name Zambique, that we you and I have said to be a power forward in the stretch four in the NBA.
4: Listen, Mo Zambique sounds like he played in the league.
20: So which one, if you had to say...
8: Mo Zambique sounds like he played grimy in the 70s, though. That's like, he can't play right now.
4: Yeah, you're probably
8: he had to have the
4: right.
8: short shorts and some like...
4: Callum, no matter what generation, is rich.
8: No one's richer than Callum Turner, because not only are the pockets heavy, he married Dua Lipa.
4: Yes. All right,
8: rich in life.
6: I know, like, just so you guys know, he did not grow up rich. He grew up in he grew up in the low-income housing in England. So
8: No, but he's rich now. No, but now he's rich, is what I'm saying.
6: No, but Canty's saying if you have a name like that, you rich.
8: Mm.
6: Like, you didn't have to work to get where you're at right now.
4: Yeah, I would have thought that Callum was born on third base at a minimum. I'm sorry, I didn't know. Forgive me for not doing the background. That's not my lane.
20: That should be Cam. Cam should do the research notes on that.
8: It's okay, because he's rich now.
4: He's very rich.
8: You're married to an icon.
4: Callum is a very rich name. Just like Wellington is a very rich name.
8: There's few Wellingtons out there. But if you're a Wellington,
4: you're well off.
8: Probably eating good.
20: Well offington is basically what it is.
6: Also, side note, because I'm doing research on Callum Turner, did you guys know that, like, in England, public housing is called council housing and not public housing?
8: No, I didn't.
6: Or social housing?
8: No.
6: Just trying to clean it up.
8: Council housing.
6: Yeah, council housing. That's where he
4: sounds important, doesn't it?
6: Yeah, he grew up in council housing.
8: I'm Callum in the council house. Yeah, that does sound very important.
4: Sounds very, very.
20: There was another person, though, mentioned.
4: Like he's a knight or a lord.
20: Comparing their wedding or their something to.
8: Oh, Bianca Jagger. Fashion icon. Married Mick Jagger. The most famous courthouse fashion moment potentially ever. The big hat.
20: Nope, still have no idea.
8: Give it a Google.
6: Actually, Smalls, the biggest courthouse fashion moment was, if the glove don't fit, you got it quick.
20: It took it an interesting place.
4: Wait, that's speaking, a great point. It is fashion.
3: Speaking of
4: and
3: which,
4: it is
8: a very, very expensive pair of leather gloves, mind you.
3: Technically fashion. Speaking of which, the OJ chase that ruined Nuno's summer of 94,
8: right,
3: a.k.a. John Starks, was the last time that the Knicks were leading in the NBA Finals until right now.
8: Uh-oh.
3: So,
4: way to bring it full circle, Cam.
3: Moments in history intertwined.
4: Way to bring it back to
20: my favorite, my favorite 30 for 30. There's been so many good ones. Was it June 17th, 94? Whatever
4: 94,
20: the date.
4: Whatever that date is.
20: Whatever
4: yeah.
20: the date was. That 30 for 30 available on the ESPN app was so good that they bit and pieced the OJ chase, the NBA Finals, the Rangers Stanley Cup Parade, Ken Griffey Sr. and Jr. playing in the same outfield the same day.
8: That's right.
20: The World Cup in the United States. And I want to say
3: Arnold Palmer.
20: Yeah. What would have been? At U.S. Open or something?
3: I think it was his final tournament, final master.
20: And they were able to piece like an hour, 2 hour long documentary without a narrator. There was no voiceover. It is so unbelievable. The OJ Made in America 30 for 30 is ridiculous.
8: Won an Oscar.
20: But that's so good you almost can't compare it, because it's an eight
8: parter.
4: But if you had the rights to any one of those other events, you had to be ticked off.
20: Yeah, the first time they got attention was now.
4: We didn't have to spend all the money on the rights on this. All we had to do was show you driving in that damn Bronco.
8: Even the guys playing in the finals were like, what's going on with OJ?
20: June 17, 94. That's the 30 for 30.
3: Can we make an addition to that 30 for 30 with like a 2-minute segment about like what Nuno was up to in Bridgeport? That weekend.
4: Oh my God.
6: Yeah, no. On a lighter note, you know, today is
4: Nuno was on the phone with AC giving them the directions.
6: I don't know.
20: This is crazy.
4: AC,
6: come down 95.
4: If you can get off the 405 on this exit, take this exit.
8: Wait, so OJ's calling Bob Costas and AC's calling Nuno?
6: Cars in place.
20: Wait a second. It's unbelievable you just brought that up. Two Thursdays ago yesterday, I got into a pretty big car accident, and I'm going to need a new car. And literally, I said to my wife, I'm like, I did a ChatGPT on what my needs would be. Mm-hmm. And it said Ford Bronco would be one of them. I'm like, I don't know that I could do that. Can you? I'm like, what am I going to call Al Cowlings for advice?
3: Or Nuno.
20: Ford Bronco.
3: My dad has one. They're lovely.
20: I'm not saying they're not lovely. I'm saying when you think of Ford Bronco, what are you thinking of?
8: OJ.
20: You're driving an OJ mobile. That's what you're driving.
6: No, they look nothing alike anymore.
3: Yeah, the new ones are sick.
20: No, I know, but
4: Bronco,
20: the old Bronco
4: was great.
20: Oh, yeah, they always have
4: Bronco
20: been. This is not a knock on the Ford Bronco.
4: Is fine.
20: It's just an association.
8: Bronco.
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3: John Starks, we're watching the NBA Finals. It's Knicks and the Rockets, and they take us away to the OJ chase.
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6: 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Game number 2 of the Stanley Cup Finals last night, won by the Carolina Hurricanes 4-3 in overtime, as they were down 2-0 in the third period. 4 goals scored in the third period, a fifth called off because of goalie interference, which would have gone in the way of Vegas. They asked for the review. They get the review. It still stands as Carolina gets the goal off the board. John Tortorella, head coach of the Golden Knights, not thrilled with that. As a result, power play for the Carolina Hurricanes. They score. Jordan Staal scores in that spot. They go up 3-2. So it was Vegas thought they were up 3-2. Then it was 2-2 because of the no goal, and then 3-2 because of the power play, losing the review. Carolina goes on and wins it 4-3 in overtime. That series tied at 1 apiece, and they will have Game 3 Saturday, 8 p.m. Eastern in Vegas. Also, Aaron Judge, unfortunately for the Yankee fans out there and for baseball fans in general, diagnosed with a stress fracture of his rib on the right side, will be re-imaged in 4 to 6 weeks, which basically means they're going to see if he can come back at some point. After 4 to 6 weeks, doesn't mean he can. And congratulations to the Texas women's softball team, back-to-back championships, Women's College World Series, by beating their rival, of course, Texas Tech. And tonight, game number 2 of the NBA Finals between the Knicks and the Spurs. You'll hear it right here on ESPN Radio at 8:30 p.m. Eastern Time is the tip, and of course presented by Gusto. To talk more about that, we bring in former NBA player Darren Collison, who's kind enough to join us again here on Unsportsmanlike, along with Michelle Smallman, Chris Canty, Evan Cohen with you. The one thing, Darren, that needs to change tonight, like, you just need to see what change, either team, any scenario, tonight in Game 2.

0: I'm curious to get your perspective on how Mitch Johnson should handle the rotation with his guards in the backcourt with De'Aaron Fox, with Dylan Harper and Steph Castle going into game two. We saw Dylan Harper play awesome basketball through the first three quarters of that game in game one, and then only had 3 minutes in the fourth quarter. And that same fourth quarter, De'Aaron Fox had zero made field goals, zero free throw attempts, zero assists, and two turnovers. So how does Mitch Johnson handle his rotation with his guards in game two and moving forward through the rest of this series?
1: You know, Chris, it's tough, right? I mean, in particular, when you lose a game one of any playoff series, you know, you always go back to the drawing board and you always try to make adjustments. At the same time, what Mitch is dealing with is that he doesn't want to take away confidence from De'Aaron Fox. De'Aaron Fox is still a guy that can still give him 15 to 20 points, you know, when he's right. You know, obviously, you know, he didn't have it going. That happens. Everybody has bad games. Dylan Harper had a really good game. And so I'm sure he's going to look at that a little bit more. But, you know, you don't want to take away confidence from De'Aaron Fox. De'Aaron Fox can still get downhill. And I think De'Aaron Fox, Stephon Castle, and Dylan Harper, between those three, the more they get downhill, the better it'll open up for Wemby. I think they had a lineup where it is Castle, Fox, and Dylan Harper out there on the court, which will make it tougher for any team to stop because they have three ball handlers that can get downhill. So, again, you know, I understand that Dylan Harper played well, but you don't want to take away confidence from De'Aaron Fox. You want him to still have be confident and continue to get downhill to be better for his teammates.
2: Darren, you mentioned the great defensive game plan that the Knicks had, particularly against Wemby. Karl Anthony Towns, sensational in that space. What did you see from him? How was Cat able to neutralize Wemby in game one?
1: I mean, to be a great defender in this league, you have to take it personal. And I think Karl Anthony Towns, you know, he's heard a lot of talk about Wemby leading up to the series. And I think he did a great job of taking it personal, taking that matchup, you know, extremely personal and being very competitive. So there was a lot of help defense when Karl Anthony Towns was guarding Wemby, which is pretty impressive, right? We don't look at Karl Anthony Towns as the best defender, but if you look at that series, he competed on that end and he was able to slide his puppies a little bit and stay in front of Wemby. So you got to give him credit with that in that aspect. But, you know, I think Karl Anthony Towns did a great job of being physical with him. But if you ask me, if you look at that game, Michelle, Wemby didn't help himself by playing ISO basketball. And I alluded to that earlier. Mm-hmm. He did a poorly job of just not allowing the offense to kind of dictate for him to get better shots. You know, it's one thing to take ISO shots and make tough twos, but it's another thing when you let your guards create for you and then you can get easy buckets. You know, Tim Duncan was a prime example of that. You'll see Tim Duncan allow Tony Parker and guys like Ginobili to get into the paint, to let that big rotate. And then now it's a little bit difficult for Carl Towns to close out on a Wemby and then he can get a better shot. But I didn't think Wemby did a great job of creating better shots for himself. I thought, you know, if you look at the last series against OKC, he was able to move that ball around and he did a great job in that series of letting the offense dictate for better shots. But this game, he didn't.
3: We're talking with former NBA guard Darren Collison here on Unsportsmanlike on ESPN Radio. We are presented by Progressive Insurance, ESPNU as well. I'm Michelle Swellman, Chris Canty, Evan Cohen with you. Darren, how does Wemby not get tired and stay in basically the entire game? What is the formula to do that?
1: This is it. This is where you want to leave everything on the table. I mean, I don't think it's a situation where he can get tired. I mean, if he's out off the floor, you see how they operate offensively. They don't get a lot of good shots. Defensively, they're just not as good. I think the plus minus is like a wily difference between when he's on and off the court. So he has to figure out a way to stay on the court. I mean, this is where you need your mental fatigue in this position. You know, you're in the finals for a reason. So to win the game, you got to do whatever it takes to win. And so, like, nobody wants to hear the excuse of him being tired. I'm sure he doesn't want to, you know, use that as an excuse, and he got to get the job done.
3: As somebody that played the game at the highest level like you did for as long as you did, are there sneaky ways of players and resting while actually playing, catching your breath because you do X, Y, and Z while you're actually out there?
1: Well, that's a great question. But if you notice, like, he in the last series against OKC, he was able to rest because he was guarding Lu Dort, right? And he's not really concerned of guarding Lu Dort on the perimeter because Lu Dort is not as good of a shooter. Now, this series, there's times where he has to guard Karl-Anthony Towns on the perimeter. And so for him to rotate from the three-point line all the way down to the paint, it does take a lot of energy. So this series, he's not able to rest as much because they have a little bit more perimeter shooting on the floor, which is why I felt like the Knicks did a great

0: job of, you know, orchestrating, putting that lineup on the floor. But this series is going to be tough, but he has to get it done. This is where you need your leader to step up in a large way. And, you know, like I said, he's not trying to make that as an excuse, nor is his teammates trying to hear that.
1: Darren, I'm curious to get your take on the shot selection from the San Antonio Spurs. They had more three-point attempts than they did paint points, and that seems a little strange for a team that has a 7'5" center. So I'm curious to know, was that a product of the Knicks from an X's and O's standpoint? Was it the lineups? What's your take on why we saw that aberration in game one from the San Antonio Spurs when it comes to their shot selection?
0: Well, Chris, I mean, if you think about the pick and roll, right? If you watch Wimby, when he sets the screen, he's slipping out of the screen a lot more than usual. And what that does is it still allows the guys that are guarding a Stephon Castle or a Darren Fox to not really get a slithery opportunity to get open off the shot. And so they're getting a lot of contested twos, and they're not able to create. But I think Wimby this series has to actually set the pick and roll, where guys like Castle and Fox are going downhill against Karl-Anthony Towns, drawing two to the basketball, and then being able to kick out to their shooters. But I think when they look at the game, they'll figure that part out. OKC, they were able to slip because they all like to switch. But this game, you know, I don't think Jalen Brunson, guys like Deuce McBride, want to switch onto a Wimby. So he has to set that screen, allow his guards to get into the paint, and be able to create better shots.
2: Darren, I wanted to ask you about the commentary coming out of San Antonio after their game one loss. Wimby said, "I need to play normal, not even good." You had Steph Castle saying, "We feel like we're the better team." Do you think that's dismissive of what the Knicks did in game one? And if you're the Knicks, should you feel like it's dismissive?
0: No, I don't think it's dismissive at all. I think they're a confident group. They're a confident young group, and they feel like they're a better team. I think at this stage, you have to feel like you're a better team anyways, right? And I think Castle and Wimby can agree that they played solid all the way up into the fourth quarter. They didn't play their best basketball offensively, but defensively they did. I mean, Jalen Brunson was 7-for-22 coming into the fourth. So they did a solid job on Jalen Brunson. I just think the fourth quarter kind of got away from them. But offensively, like I said, they didn't take a lot of great shots. And if you're the Knicks, yes, you should take that personal, right? You do feel like you're the better team. So on the flip side, you know, they're going to take it personal as well. I know a lot of people felt like the Spurs was going to win this series. They're hearing that talk. And so that's why they're out there and they're coming together at the right time and they're competing at the right time.
3: So with former NBA guard Darren Collison here on Sportsmanlike on ESPN Radio, I have now come to the conclusion based on every single thing you have said in the last 10 minutes of what the key to the entire thing is. For everything, it's just getting Karl-Anthony Towns in foul trouble early. That's it. Every single No, I'm serious, Darren. Every solution you gave is to, they need to do this, they need to do that. If Karl-Anthony Towns is off the floor because he's in foul trouble, and Mitchell Robinson, who's an excellent defender and rebounder, is on the floor, Wimby has an opportunity to rest because he has someone to guard. That's it.
0: You make a valid point, right? But it's one thing to actually say, and it's another thing to do it, right? They got to actually play in a sense where they're actually creating better shots for Karl-Anthony Towns to be off in not a position to get fouls, right? But if you're just taking bad shots, right, they're not going to put Karl-Anthony Towns in that position, and Karl-Anthony Towns is going to be able to be in a position where he's guarding Wimby straight up. So I'm with you. I think the guards have to do a better job of getting into the paint, helping Wimby out, and Wimby has to do a better job of getting his guards into the by setting better screens.
1: Darren, I want to bring you into a conversation we were having earlier on the show. Jalen Brunson was outstanding in the final 2 minutes of game one. And throughout these playoffs, in the fourth quarter, Jalen Brunson is 41-70 from the field, 9-14 from three-point land, and 27-29 free throws. Is there a player that you want to have the ball in their hands with the game on the line late more than Jalen Brunson in today's NBA?
0: Ooh, that's a loaded question, Chris. I mean, yeah, you got guys like Luka, Anthony Edwards. Obviously Steph too, right? I mean, there's guys that obviously are not playing on the stage right now that you can live with them having a ball. But to your credit, Chris, I mean, you got to give Jalen Brunson credit, man. He is playing phenomenal at this stage. I mean, it's just his craftiness, his ability to get into the paint and being able to play off 2 feet and be able to see all his reads. You know, if you stop him on the drive, he's able to fade to his left shoulder. He can fade to his right shoulder. And the thing that Jalen Brunson is doing really, really well right now is he's playmaking. So it's hard to stop a guy when he's a willing passer and he wants to playmake. So if you double him, you know, teams are afraid to double him because he's giving up early and he's making the right reads. And you got to give him credit. This is where he's involved in his game in the playoff run. But like you said, I mean, Jalen Brunson down the stretch is a very tough matchup for any team. So they got to look to, if I'm the Spurs, you know, you got to continue to put Castle and Fox as the primary defender, because if you notice, Jalen Brunson is looking for a Champagne and a Vassell to try to get busy. But they got to figure it out soon.
3: Darren Collison, former NBA guard, great analyst, great insight today. We appreciate the time as always, Darren. Thanks so much.
0: No worries, Evan. Thank you, Chris. Thank you, Michelle. You guys have a good one.
3: You too. Darren Collison, former NBA guard, great insight, great analysis all around. Yes?
1: No, go ahead. Go ahead.
3: Well, I was going to send it to break, but it looked like you had something to say.
1: No, I'm just sitting there thinking about how great Jalen Brunson is. And, like, this is going to sound strange, but, like, Jalen Brunson goes to his left a whole lot. And teams know that he's going to his left. And yet they still really can't stop him from getting to his left and getting to his spots and getting his shots. It's incredible.
3: We love Darren Collison. Smalls loves PJ Carlissimo, NBA analyst, the most, though. And he joins us next. We're on Sports Tonight, presented by Progressive Insurance.
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3: 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You heard the call from Mark Kestenscher with PJ Carlissimo, Doris Burke, George Sedano on the ESPN Radio broadcast. As you will hear it tonight, 8:30 p.m. Eastern Time, game number 2, Knicks and Spurs, presented by Gusto. And PJ Carlissimo's name comes up a lot because we play a game on Wednesdays on our show where we have mystery sound, in essence. The producers play a piece of sound. We guess who is speaking in the sound. We have to identify it by voice or by context or whatever it is. And Michelle Smallman always guesses PJ Carlissimo. Why? Because anytime it's good NBA analysis, she just goes right PJ Carlissimo.
2: Like it has to be PJ.
3: No matter who it is, PJ Carlissimo, welcome to the show. Michelle gives you credit for any good NBA analysis. So congratulations on tons of great analysis, not only what you said, but what other people have said.
19: Well, Michelle, it's great to be with you, and I guess Evan and Chris also. It's especially good to be with Michelle.
2: Thank you, PJ.
3: Exactly.
2: I'm a huge fan. I want to have a wine dinner with you one night, PJ. I hear they're legendary. I need a rec from you, too, a wine rec.
19: I would love it. I'm hoping we get a chance to have a bunch of them in this series, but obviously it's on the Spurs to make that happen now.
3: All right, so let's go there. What do they need to do to make that happen?
19: Well, they need to do a lot of things better. Both teams did, frankly. Neither coach was really happy. The players had a litany of things. They'd already looked at the game tape before they met with us. But they didn't shoot it well. They're two very, very evenly matched teams. They're both good offensively and defensively. They both normally shoot the three very well. Neither of them did. The Knicks were barely over 30%, and San Antonio was like 26%. And some of that had to do with good defense. A lot of it had to do perhaps with first game of the finals, take your pick, rust or rest with the two different teams. But neither team shot it very well at all. They took good care of the ball, both teams. 9 turnovers for the Knicks, but where San Antonio got in trouble, they only had 13 for the game, which for them is not bad. But unfortunately, they had 6 of them in that fourth quarter. And the Knicks just dominated in the second half. They outplayed them. They outscored them by 17 points for a game that was close. I mean, we had 10 lead changes and 6 ties and went back and forth. I mean, at one point, San Antonio's up 14 in the second half, looking like they're in control. These teams traded runs. Often the runs happened when Wemby was on the bench, unfortunately, in the second half for the Spurs. But I think San Antonio, A, has to shoot it better. De'Aaron Fox has to play. Wemby had one of his poorer games. I mean, if you can, you know, talk about a guy that is as young as he is, he had 26 points, 12 boards, blocked 3 shots, and we're saying he had one of his poorer games. But he did. He turned the ball over too much. His judgment was not good putting the ball on the floor. And he got caught in rotations. He closed a little bit too much on Cat, opened up some driving lanes, and it was not the force defensively that he usually is in a game. So both teams have a lot of things that they can improve upon. The Knicks really haven't had their back against the wall in a long time. I mean, we're going back to game 3 in Atlanta. Good news for San Antonio. They've dealt with this. They've been in some tough series where they were behind, where they had to respond. They had to win game 6 and 7 against OKC. So they've been there before, and as young as they are, as inexperienced as we always keep talking about, they've made these adjustments very well so far in the playoffs. So there's reason to be optimistic playing at home tonight that they can get it done and give us a series.
1: Coach, coming into this series, the Spurs had a huge rest disparity in comparison with the New York Knicks, with fewer days between games in these finals because of the World Cup scheduling. How would you handle the players in terms of the practicing and making sure that your guys had the energy and fatigue didn't set in this series? How would you handle the downtime between games in these finals?
19: Well, even with the time off for the Knicks have only played 15 games in the playoffs, and the Spurs have played 19. But, A, playoff games are a lot more difficult. They're more intense. You're only playing against the other best team. Things just are – it resembles the NCAA tournament. It resembles college because you're playing the same team, and everybody's on tune. You know all the calls. It really is brutal. It's so much more difficult to execute on the offensive end in the playoffs. So you got teams that are really tired. You get to June, the two teams, even the Knicks, playing four fewer games, both teams are exhausted. You need rest more than anything. You need film sessions. They need the individual meetings. So you rest as much as you possibly can. You get shots up. And in the Knicks' case, you sweat a little bit because, you worry that old rust-rest thing, which has not been a problem. I will say this. Mike Brown referenced, and so did his players, hey, we came out against Cleveland in that game one in the Eastern Conference Finals, and we were rusty. We didn't shoot the ball very, very well at all. Cat referred to it as their defense had to kind of hold the fort until the offense finally got going in that amazing fourth quarter. So I think there's no question fatigue is a factor. Both of these teams will use their bench. The New York bench was really big in the game. Mike Brown got some good things. Josh Hart, you remember, got in quick foul trouble. Jalen Brunson got injured. All of a sudden, Jose Alvarado came in. Landry Shamet has been unbelievable. He's shooting the ball so well. But Deuce McBride didn't have big numbers, but he had four assists. And Mitchell Robinson, we weren't sure whether he was going to play or not, gave him good minutes. He got six boards, played 13 minutes, and he actually looked good. It didn't look like, easy for me to say. It didn't look like the pinky was really affecting him. So I thought the New York bench was a real positive for them. It was only 28-20 in bench points in favor of the Knicks. But to address that question of fatigue, the benches are going to be very important because everybody right now is beat up and everybody's tired this time of the year.
2: PJ, the bench certainly consequential for the Knicks, but it was their star, Jalen Brunson, who closes it out. In your opinion, from your vantage point, why is he so clutch?
19: He's unbelievable, Michelle. It's in his DNA. I mean, believe it or not, there's really, really good players in this league that sometimes don't want the ball. I mean, you had guys over the years that you knew you didn't necessarily want to run a play for them at the end of a game because they had a knack for not being open, or they had a knack for making one more pass and putting the ball in somebody else's hand. Jalen Brunson's the complete opposite. He wants the ball. He wants to take big shots. And he's got a history of being really successful. He was really struggling, to be honest with you. I thought you would say, I'd even say it overall, the Spurs did a good job defending him overall. Jalen shot 12 for 31, and he was 2 for 9 for 3, and it had four turnovers. You know, that's not a vintage game, but the fourth quarter, particularly the last 6 minutes, he was unbelievable. Doris Burke on our broadcast just said, hey, it's time for Captain. I had just made a remark. OG Anunoby has not been his normal self. He's played so well in the playoffs, and he comes alive. He got the two of them had such a big fourth quarter. OG got 12 points. Jalen got 13. You know what they also got going? Josh Hart himself made two good outlet passes, and six of Jalen's points late were transition, where he got the ball going, what we call nowadays downhill, and all of a sudden he had an open floor and he was able to get to the rim. He also made a couple in the half court where he was just typical Jalen. Looks like the old Pac-Man game, like goes left, goes right, goes by a guy, head fake, steps through, and then makes the shot. He also made, I thought, the biggest play of the game. I know you guys had to watch it. The one where he didn't get the rebound, but he tapped it to a teammate, I think to Mikal Bridges.
1: Yeah.
19: And then he ends up getting that right corner jump shot right in front of the Spurs bench in a dead corner in San Antonio. That was just a mega shot. But that's Jalen Brunson. You got to want to take those shots. You got to be confident, and you have to not be scared to miss them. Because Michael Jordan always had the quote. I don't have the exact quote, but you know, he said, "Yeah, people forget all the game shots, all the fourth quarter shots or down one shots I missed." He said, "You got to take those shots, and you got to forget about the one you just took, and you got to believe you're going to make the next one." Jalen Brunson has that same DNA. He's one of the best closers in the game, no question about that.
3: 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You hear his name mentioned every week during Who Said It on our show when Michelle just guesses, oh, that must be PJ Carlissimo, when it may or may not be PJ Carlissimo. Sound. He has famous great dinners with wine, etc. And if there's anybody exactly tied to this series, PJ in 1989 goes to the NCAA Finals at Seton Hall, right in the backyard of Madison Square Garden over in Jersey. And oh, by the way, no big deal, wins three championships as a Spurs assistant. You think he knows what he's talking about? And you'll hear him. And you'll hear him tonight on the broadcast. Coach, thanks so much for a few minutes. We appreciate it.
19: Hey, Michelle, Evan, Chris, great being with you. Thanks very much for having me.
3: It is our pleasure. PJ Carlissimo, ESPN NBA analyst. Great stuff, as always, out of him. Can he or can't he? Presented by Granger, next on Sportsmanlike on ESPN Radio.
10: 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Now the pressure quickly mounts for San Antonio. How will they respond? 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
0: Or Kansas?
1: This is not hard-hitting analysis. It's not that.
0: Can he or can't he?
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3: 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I'm Michelle Smallman, Chris Canty, Evan Cohen with you. What's Kenny or can't he? We give CC questions and he answers the question. Can the person do something or not? Kenny or can't he? Brought to you by Granger. Let's start with this. Can Wemby and the Spurs win game two and even the series?
1: Absolutely. And what we've seen from the Spurs and what we've seen from Wemby is after a loss, they bounce back in a major way, with the exception being game three of the Western Conference Finals. Every time they've lost in these playoffs, they found a way to bounce back. And so I would anticipate more of the same for this group in game two, especially at home, knowing the energy that's going to be behind them, and then also knowing the task at hand. If this team goes down 0-2 to this Knicks squad, and they're in a position where they've got to win four of the next five games in order to win the series, I just don't see a world in which that happens. So game two is absolutely a must-win. And as Steph Castle said earlier in the playoffs, this team does its best work. They respond when they're desperate, when they're up against it. I would expect that that's going to happen for San Antonio and for Wemby tonight.
4: Next one, Kenny or Canty, can the Spurs win the series if De'Aaron Fox plays big minutes?
1: No. And here's the thing. It's not De'Aaron Fox. It's just somebody in a De'Aaron Fox jersey. He's not right. The high ankle sprain, it clearly has affected him. He's not as effective in being able to get downhill, being able to break the defense down off the bounce. He has his moments where he's playmade, where he's found a way to get the ball to guys for open looks from big shots. You saw it at the end of the first half in game one with that corner three from Champagne. But those moments are too far and few in between. And what we saw in the fourth quarter of game one from De'Aaron Fox is absolutely unacceptable. So I do think that more of the De'Aaron Fox minutes need to go to Dylan Harper, need to go to Steph Castle. That's who San Antonio needs to play through. That's what the backcourt needs to be when the game is on the line, when everything is at stake.
3: May I ask a follow-up?
1: Yes.
3: How many minutes do you want Dylan Harper to play?
1: Dylan Harper needs to play 35 minutes.
3: Okay.
1: Somewhere in there.
3: Let's call it 34 on average, right? So if Dylan Harper plays 34 minutes, but De'Aaron Fox also plays 34 minutes, you think that one of the keys is Dylan Harper's got to play a lot. Could they present a lineup with a point guard, Fox, two linebackers / running back, Castle, Harper, a shooter, whoever's shooting better between Champagne and Vassell, and an alien? A point guard, two linebackers, a shooter, and an alien. That's maybe what the lineup should be. Because I think that the question is not intentionally misleading at all, but it could be misleading in that I do think they can get away with playing Fox, Castle, and Harper because of Castle and Harper's ability to guard up.
1: Yeah, I agree with you, but guarding is not as much of a concern as rebounding is.
3: And Castle's a great rebounder.
1: I'm not saying he's not a great rebounder, but the New York Knicks had 23 second chance points in game one. That's a problem.
3: I just continue to come back to, it's my turn, right, on this? Yeah, so it'll actually work into this. Can Cat continue to play as well as he did in game one? I continue to come back to him being the storyline of everything.
1: Yeah, I mean, listen, he played out of his mind in game one. And I do think he's taking it personal on the defensive end. I just don't know that he's going to be able to do as good a job defensively on Wemby as he did in game one. Holding Wemby to 2-of-12 shooting, I think a lot of that had to do with Cat being in good position, but also Wemby settling for a lot of shots because he was fatigued. I think in game two, you'll see a different Wemby. You'll see a different energy. You'll see a different game plan in terms of him and where he's taking shots from on the court. So I think Cat can continue to play well. I don't know if we'll see Cat play as well defensively on Wemby the rest of this series.
3: Yeah, I just think everything changes if they get Cat into early foul trouble. Everything changes. A quick question on that. If you're the Knicks, and I told Mike Brown right now, hey, I have some bad news for you. I can see the future. Unfortunately, Cat's going to have two quick fouls in the first 5 minutes of the game. What are you doing? Are you putting Mitchell Robinson in, or would you consider going to OG at the five?
1: OG.
3: And putting Shamet in.
1: OG and go small.
3: So then the key to this is give Wemby no one to go. Don't give any break to Wemby in terms of guarding. You have to have five shooters on the floor at all times.
1: Agreed.
3: Okay. That's an interesting way of looking at it.
1: But here's the thing. And I know Steph Castle is a good rebounder. All of the guys on the court for the Knicks are good rebounders.
3: Yeah.
1: All of them.
3: I that's such an interesting way of looking at this, though, because if Cat gets in foul trouble, which I'm sure the Spurs are going to try to do, what does Mike Brown do to counter?
1: It's a great question.
3: Because they found this unique thing that you can't hide Wemby. No, you can't have Wemby play free safety.
1: No.
3: If Wemby plays free safety, you're dead. If he has to guard one person, he can't guard five. If he plays free safety, he's guarding five. Sorry, Smalls.
4: No, you're good. Let's pivot to a little baseball, CeCe. Canny or Canty, can the Yankees survive without Aaron Judge?
1: If the starting pitching continues to do what they're doing, yeah, I think the Yankees will be okay. Like, that's the biggest thing. If you're going to take somebody that is as productive as Aaron Judge is in terms of being able to manufacture runs, manufacture offense, then you have to focus on run prevention and being able to have your starting pitching give you what the Yankees starting pitching has given them. I think that's going to be mission critical. So, yeah, Gerrit Cole, Cam Schlitter, those guys continue to do what they're doing at the top of the rotation, then, yeah, I think they'll be able to survive Aaron Judge being out for a month and a half.
3: Baseball, by the way, Cubs and Giants, presented by Progressive Insurance. We have it for you, 1:30 p.m. Eastern time tomorrow on ESPN Radio and the ESPN app. Can he or can't he? Brought to us by Granger. Can the Rams avoid the fate of the Dream Team Eagles? For context, that was the 2011 Eagles team that they self-proclaimed. I think it was Vince Young.
1: Vince Young did it.
3: Dream team. God, it feels so second nature, but that was 15 years ago. Like, we know what that is.
1: I remember it like yesterday.
3: I know. Our young audience may not actually know what the Dream Team Eagles actually is now that I'm thinking about it.
1: I remember it like yesterday.
3: And they called themselves the Dream Team because they made a million offseason acquisitions outside of draft, trade, free agency, et cetera.
1: It was great.
3: And they did not make the playoffs. Sorry, go ahead.
1: Great job. No, it was great. I loved it. I loved every second of it. yeah, so to see a team in your division win the Super Bowl, yeah, I think that could happen. Now, here's the thing. Can they avoid it? Yes, they can avoid it because they always have the potential to come together and gel as a team. I just think that when you're importing so much of your culture in terms of the key guys that you're looking at as cornerstones, as foundational, I think it creates a dynamic where it ends up being transactional. So, not saying that that's going to happen to the Rams, but there's always that potential for it to happen. And that's why coaching matters so much when you have these types of situations. Leadership matters a lot when you have these types of situations. So the Rams are going for it. I love that about them. I'll never be critical of a team doing everything they possibly can to try to win a championship. I just don't know that you can cobble together superstars in the NFL and get the results that we all think you should get based on the talent you have.
3: 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We did can he or can't he. Cam he or cam he. Well, whatever. Cam, go ahead.
2: Yeah, I had a question because can't he, I believe, seems to invoke the name of the Dream Team Eagles quite often. And I'm just wondering if that, and I don't blame you for it. I'm just wondering if you would bring them up as much if that was not the year that you guys won the Super Bowl instead of them when they said that they were going to be the greatest team.
1: Cam, can I ask you a question?
2: Yes.
1: When Vince Young said that they were the dream team.
2: He did say that.
1: Do you think that we took that personal in that locker room?
2: You're watching the iPad?
1: Do you think that... Gloves? I'm just saying. Do you think that weighed in any way, shape, or form on how we looked at going into the 2011 season?
2: Vince Young? I had no problem with Vince Young.
3: That was his MJ imitation from The Last Dance.
5: Terrible.
1: Just saying. Dream team.
5: We all
1: enjoy
5: hated,
1: sitting your ass at home watching us in the playoffs.
2: We didn't like it either, by the way.
5: We were like, the dream? What is Vince Young talking about? He's not even going to play.
2: He's a backup quarterback.
1: You got the reigning defending Super Bowl champs in the division. And everybody and their mama got the L.A. Rams as the odds-on favorite to win the Super Bowl.
4: Yeah.
1: And then, oh, by the way, you got this other team in the San Francisco 49ers that has played in, what, two Super Bowls in the last half decade?
3: So, it's one hell of a division.
4: Either way, we're going to be enwrapped by this.
3: We're going to be what?
4: Enwrapped by this?
3: Enwrapped. Word of the day.
1: She held it as long as she could.
3: I did it! I did it! I did it! I did it! I did it! Wow! I did not fall for it. She used another word multiple times, thinking because she used it multiple times that I would fall for it, which is a great strategy. I didn't!
4: I have to tell you, I tried to bait you twice. Use calcified multiple times during the show.
2: And
4: also use stalwart multiple times
3: during
4: the show.
3: I noticed that one.
4: Thought that you would take the bait. You did not. And wrapped our word of the day to be completely locked in, fascinated, captivated, which we certainly will be by the NFC West this season.
3: I did it. So proud. I still haven't gotten 82-0, but I got the word of the day.
4: Good job, Ev. Kick
3: I'm
4: off
3: so
4: a good
3: happy.
4: Weekend for you.
3: So happy. 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
1: Of the night.
3: All right, tonight we got an NBA Finals Game 2 parlay in heavy on the San Antonio Spurs. We're going with the Spurs laying the 5.5 points, and we're taking Victor Wembanyama 12 or more rebounds. Two-leg parlay pays out at plus 198, so it's $100 to make $298. That is the play of the day.
4: Survived a terrible, terrible moment in our history.
1: The most unsportsmanlike moment of the day.
5: That was terrible.
6: Was not a great look.
7: All right, we got some unsportsmanlike moments here. Just a quick update on the 82-0 game that we've talked about throughout the show that is breaking the internet, that all the sports fans are playing. That Smalls has said are just like dorks and losers that are playing, which, I mean, I fit perfectly. 81-1.
8: I can't get to 82-0. How many people are tracking your progress in this game?
3: Is anybody getting 82-0?
7: Because a lot of people.
9: I got it three times.
10: I got it.
3: You got it three times, Pat?
9: Yeah.
3: How many games did it take you to get it three times?
10: A lot.
9: Yeah, a bunch, but it's
7: we're gonna get you to
9: pretty fast.
7: You're going to do it. There's just
3: I'm
7: no way.
3: I'm
7: going to tell you why you're going to do it. I'm going to tell you why you're going to do it. You're going to just go on the internet later. You're going to do a quick peruse of Twitter and Instagram, and you're going to see like...
3: With what time, man?
7: Just give me a second.
3: What time?
8: You're not doing it.
3: What time do you think I have?
9: It takes like a minute to play one game.
3: Okay, Pat, you don't...
8: But then if he doesn't get it, he's going to keep doing it.
3: What you got to understand is exactly. I'm competitive, and I have an addictive personality. So if I don't get it, I'm going to stay at it. And what I'm telling you is this. There is no time. The extent of my consumption on social media or anything else is what I get when I'm in this studio. Because when I go home, I'm on diaper duty. When I get home, you know what my wife does? She hands me the baby. And she goes to do whatever she's got to do.
10: But you can change your diaper while I have to
8: say. I'm tagging you in, Dad.
7: Exactly. That is the way it works.
3: I'm not. Exactly. You told me before Odeal got here, you said... Work is going to feel like a break.
7: That's right.
3: When you go home, that's when the real work starts. You could not have said truer words, sir.
8: Just wait.
3: It's the best take you've had on this show in 3+ years.
7: It seems a little
3: much. It's true.
7: But okay.
3: It's the best take you've had.
7: I like my Packers.
3: That's like, it doesn't take any time. You can go home and... No, there is no time. Not with a 5-month-old.
7: That's a good take.
8: That's a good take.
3: It's doing the bottles. It's making sure the bottles are clean.
9: I played
3: warming
9: three
3: up
9: games
3: the bottle.
9: During this
3: it's
9: rant.
3: It's cleaning the diaper.
8: Rocking him to sleep.
3: Exactly. It's slicking the diaper to put a clean one on him. It's making sure his clothes are clean. It's all of these things, Smalls. It's never ending.
8: It's almost like Derek you're taking Rose. Care of a human.
3: You know what it ends? It ends at 9 o'clock when I put him down to bed. And when I can have some free time to do something, I'm so damn tired, I just want to go to sleep.
8: Oh, and then you're like, let me watch the game.
3: I'm not complaining because my son is the best thing that's ever happened to me. But it's ridiculous for Pat to think that I got time to play 82-0. Because I don't, sir.
10: What do you got?
7: I'm in the midst while he's talking.
3: Did you just finish?
7: Yeah, well, you can easily do it.
9: It took me 40 seconds.
7: You make it seem like it's like you're going to take all day doing it.
9: It took me 40 seconds. I went 65-17.
7: He's 100% going to break by Monday. It's the most obvious thing in the world. All right, on Sportsmanlike Moments. So we've talked a lot about Texas Tech, right?
8: Yeah.
7: And now there's two parts of this. The first part is, so Steve Sarkisian, head coach of Texas on the football side, calls out the Texas Tech scheduling. Texas Tech's like, all right, bet. We're going to pay out Abilene Christian and Texas State for them to cancel the games with both of us, and then they're going to have an opportunity to play us, and we'll pay for the whole thing. Texas hasn't responded. Okay, interesting. Well, Texas beat Texas Tech last night in women's college softball. They put out a tweet with a big L and a tortilla. I don't think Texas, as a university, can talk trash to Texas Tech. I understand you beat them last night in women's softball. If that was from the women's softball specific account, that's fine. When you're doing it as a university, it's all inclusive. And correct me if I'm wrong, Vegas East, that tweet was from the Texas Longhorns sports in general, was it not?
10: That's
7: yes,
10: correct.
7: At Texas Longhorn. CeCe, you're smirking. You agree with me. If it was from the women's college softball, you can rub it in. You still haven't responded to Texas Tech. What, are you playing 82-0?
3: No. I'm just sitting here listening to it. Like, it's absolutely ridiculous that Texas sports is trying to troll Texas Tech in any way, shape, or form.
7: Yeah, you lost. I mean, you won last night. So do it as the women's college softball.
3: Congratulations on the win last night. but I don't want to hear anything Texas Tech related until you respond to the challenge that had been thrown out that's been out there for over a week now.
7: That's right.
8: Texas Tech should quote tweet that and say, rematch football, let's
7: right.
8: go.
7: That's right.
10: Pat's going to quote tweet that and say, put some bananas in that tortilla.
7: Good one. That's well done. Adam Schefter joins us every single Tuesday.
8: Yeah.
7: 8 a.m. Eastern time. He's phenomenal. And he broke news of the Christian Watson extension with the Packers yesterday. 4 years, over $100 million. And Field Yates, our friend, ESPN's NFL analyst and reporter and host in fantasy football, caught him breaking the story on the 10th fairway.
3: This was the golf course. Christian Watson contract?
7: Yes.
3: Yeah.
7: From the golf course.
3: Love it.
7: He just doesn't stop. He never stops. It's unbelievable. That's great. Great job by Shefty doing it there. Maybe we'll ask him next week who he was playing with. I know the answer, but
3: I want to know how he did on the hole.
9: I was just saying. I wonder when he made on that hole.
3: Yeah, did he score? Was he able to get a birdie?
7: We'll find out. We'll put that in the notes for Tuesday.
8: Yeah, you break some news, get the vibes going, your game elevated.
3: Yeah.
8: I don't know.
7: Charles Barkley.
8: We love him.
7: He loves San Antonio, right?
8: Well.
7: Mm. Well, maybe he did because he was caught on video doing doing his morning walk around San Antonio. So Charles is looking good. He looks slim. And everyone in San Antonio is going to basically be TMZ around Charles Barkley.
8: He was also lifting chairs.
3: I don't understand that part of it. Like, that's giving you the...
8: Find something to get a quick lift in, you know?
3: But lifting a chair, is that really going to give you the pump you're looking for?
8: Probably not.
3: Yeah, I was just wondering.
8: But here's the thing.
7: Yeah, but look how good he looks.
8: I subscribe to the play for the tie adage.
3: Okay.
8: If I'm going to eat churros, perhaps, I got to get in a walk in some sort of strength training afterwards. We play for the tie.
0: Okay. It feels like an old man workout. Such an old man workout. Lift up the kip chairs, extend the arms, get a little sweat, and just keep it moving.
3: Nuno, you're an old man. You're going into the gym. You're not doing that.
0: I am an old man, but I'm not that old. But no, I am not doing that. I'm definitely not doing that.
3: Exactly. You're lifting weights like a respectable individual.
7: The camera went on him, and you talk about the old man lifting weights. He lifted his shirt off.
3: He did
7: lift up his shirt to show the muscle. Oh, my God. We're on a Monday. We're on Sports Night, presented by Progressive.
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32: He's a gamer, man. In the biggest moments, you know, he shows up, and that's what MVPs are supposed to do.
33: I'm just finding the way. I obviously, throughout the game, wasn't my best, but through thick and thin, I trust my work, trust everything I do, and I stay confident in those moments.

0: are learning a lot about our guy, David Dennis Jr. Let me say that. Some of it good, some of it, I don't know, man. Troublesome, problematic, perchance. It's ESPN Radio on the ESPN app, Sirius XM Channel 80. Wherever you found us on this beautiful, I don't know how it is down in the A, but it's beautiful up here in the B. Is that what we call it? No? We're still workshopping it. But it's sunny. It's pollen. There's a layer of pollen on everything. Okay. That I don't like.
1: A little bit of Mother Nature's lemon pepper all over the place.
0: All right, you just changed my whole outlook.
2: I was going to say.
0: Whole outlook on pollen. And now David Dennis Jr. back in the good graces. We appreciate that. ESPN Radio is presented by...
1: Don't know why I would have left.
0: Progressive. We're about to tell the people. Progressive Insurance. 888-SAY-ESPN is the phone number. 888-729-3776. He is back from San Antonio. He was down there for game one of the NBA Finals. Yesterday was a travel day, understandably. He's coming back from Texas. While you were in Texas, David... Uh-huh. Well, first of all, how was it being in the building? First of all, we'll start there. We'll tee up.
1: Loud. Loud is the word. But, man, the Knicks travel. Knicks fans travel. Like, they made it there, and they took over that building at the end of the game, as one would imagine. They stayed the whole time. The hallways were very Knicks. Knicks in four was ringing across the building. So the Knicks did travel. It was probably more split than you could ever imagine a San Antonio game. But the San Antonio faithful were there. They were loud, especially the Spurs up 15. Then they got nervous. Knicks pull away. And then it got sad. Then it got very Knicky in there.
0: Okay. It got very Knicky in there. Well, I remember hearing from Knicks fans, like, yo, it's actually cheaper for us to fly. I think you could even fly first class to San Antonio from New York and get a ticket, and that was still cheaper than trying to get one ticket at MSG for games three or four.
1: MSG is going to be absolutely nuts. I mean, the thing is, now you know you're not going back to MSG down 2-0. Mm-hmm. Like, no matter what, it's going to be a series. Either it's going to

0: that
1: probably,
0: but you know, that's the J in DDJ, so I think that has something to do
1: since
0: with that.
1: I'm a junior. All right, so add smart ass to the resume as well, but hey, ask stupid questions, get stupid answers. So okay, he's checking in, right? This is at security, didn't
0: yeah, sort of the security in the back,
1: bowels of the stadium.
0: That's where the you know, the celebrities, the David Robinsons, Tim Duncans, Randy Scotts, that's where they go.
1: And the Randy Scott arenas. Well, David Dennis Jr. was there as well. And so what were you doing? You had already checked in.
0: I'd already
1: Do we have the video?
0: In.
1: Are we going to show the video?
2: It's playing.
1: Let's show it. Okay. Right, so, right. David, you're there. Set the scene for us.
0: So it's the back. So it's the media area. And so they're taking photos of David Robinson. And I'm like kind of waiting for them to hurry up and take the photo so I could pass by. Because your boy is a little famished. I was hungry. And it was one of those things where I was like, thought... You know, some arenas, for those who do not know, most you should, like, there's like catering for media folks. So you go in, get a little cater and something like that. Others, they give you a little voucher and you got to go out to Gin Pop and get your own food. So I was where's the churros down here in the media area? I'm hungry. I've been traveling all day. Had a little tiny piece of Sparrows for breakfast. And I was like, got to make it happen. And they were like, nope, got to get a voucher and go up. And I was like, and it is a labyrinth in there trying to figure out how to get upstairs. Waited for the cameras to stop, you know, flicking. Went up there, determined, focused on the food, and just walked by. And Devin is treating this like the Zapruder film, not the only misinterpreted video that's from Game 1 that's circling around the internet. But Devin is trying to turn it something it's not.
2: He literally looks at you, David, and says, oh, David, from one David to another, there's my guy.
0: Does he say, oh, David?
2: He doesn't, but I can tell that's what he's thinking.
1: There's recognition. Oh,
2: oh. There's recognition.
0: There's
2: recognition.
0: Absolutely no recognition.
2: And you don't give him the time of day.
1: Like,
0: there's
1: absolutely...
0: There's no... I'm good. If he's at Game 3, I'm going to go up to him and say, hey, David Robinson, do you know who I am?
1: He probably like does know who you are, right? He's a consumer of content. He probably reads your stuff. He watches your podcasts. He listens to things. He probably locked in on the Love Island stuff that you do with is that with Mina?
0: Mina? Yeah,
1: yeah.
0: Watching me and Mina.
1: I watched a little Love Island yesterday. I'm starting to get a little fluent.
2: I mean, the video
0: tap in. Viewer discretion.
2: Watch the video is getting played. You walk right by him. He walks by you. He's like, "Oh, what's up?" And nothing. You were locked in on the food.
0: He was not looking at me at all.
2: Two Davids. How does he not know you? You went to Davidson. It's two Davids. He wants to dap up in the wild.
0: Right. I don't think that's how knowing people works, Devin. But
1: I think that's how people work, though. Like, if someone were to try to dap me up, I wouldn't say no. And then mutter something anti-American as I walked by, which you clearly did.
0: Oh, yeah. So yes, that's,
2: you said, I'm an Army guy.
1: You were like, go Army, beat Navy. You're lucky you didn't get beat down, dude. Yeah, let's be real.
0: I think my arms are crossed in the video as I'm walking past. I'm just trying to get some food, man. I was just really hungry.
1: Clearly.
0: Trying to get to the food. Actually did not end up getting to the food, which was even the more disappointing part of this.
1: Hey, you can be a 10-time NBA All-Star. You can be a Navy vet. Still not enough for DDJ to acknowledge. You know what it does, though? It makes us feel more honored, Devin.
2: 100%.
1: I feel because, like, DDJ, he's the homie. Like, we get along with him. And apparently we meet a higher bar than the Admiral.
2: I don't have near the resume.
1: I feel good.
0: If Dave Robinson had a Caesar salad wrap in his coat pocket, I might have talked to him for a little bit longer.
1: All right, no matter where you are, San Antonio or otherwise, you can always listen to ESPN Radio on the ESPN app or Sirius XM Channel 80.
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1: 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So, David Dennis Jr. no longer in San Antonio. The NBA Finals still very much are. We've got Game 2 tonight. Knicks up one game to none after their performance. A couple days passed in San Antonio where they dictated the tempo. They took a late lead. They gave it up to the Spurs, and then they went ahead and they won by 10. Big swings within that game. San Antonio, just throw this out there, in terms of avoiding a losing streak and their ability to bounce back in the regular season, they were 32-8 at home. They have to do that again. They have to bounce back and win to avoid falling down 0-2. It's only happened a couple of times in recent memory. I think
2: It was the Suns who lost the first two games of their series against the Bulls. That was back in the finals in 1993, mm-hmm. As well as the Magic in 95. They dropped the first two in Orlando to the Rockets. What those two teams have in common, they didn't come back and win the finals. Yeah. Spurs are trying to avoid that, I should say, as

0: Well, the Wemby factor is going to be interesting. He has certainly followed up. We'll call it a down game, David. I mean, he went from 26-12. We'll call it a down performance, at least by his own standards, because he did as much. He said that he didn't play all that well. He's followed up those games in this postseason with strong to quite strong performances. You got to think he's going to dominate minutes. You got to think he's going to dominate rim protection again. What are you watching for tonight in game two in terms of a Spurs, either, David, a Spurs response or a Knicks second punch to try to send this thing back to New York up 2-0?
1: Yeah, I mean, you hit it. It's really Wemby. It's Wemby's approach to the game. I thought he had a very, I mean, he was kind of all over the place. I think he blew himself up a little bit, like gassed himself a little bit out the gate, just being a little bit overzealous. Like, I think the youth, it's peaked out a little bit with the Spurs as we've gone into the playoffs, and I thought that Wemby looked really young out there. And two aspects. One, he was doing way too much with Karl Anthony Towns. Like they're like, you're guarding Towns, and there was no reason for him to be closing out on Towns so aggressively, so close to him, so where Towns could just blow by him. Like, you're Wemby. You can stay a few feet behind him and still block his shot or force him to a tough three. There were about four times where Towns was able to blow right by him. Wemby recovered, of course, because he's Wemby as a freak of nature, blocked one of them as a dunk, but Towns was just too easy for him to get to the basket. On the other side, I think Wemby just did not have a good game plan with his offensive approach. Like, part of it was he was not getting the ball in the paint with Towns. He was not getting him in foul trouble when Mitchell Robinson was on him. If Wemby just backs up 5 feet and he's behind a three-point line when Mitchell Robinson is on him, he blows by him every time. But for some reason, when Mitchell Robinson's on him, he's at the elbow, he's on the baseline, he's in different spots that are not fortuitous for him. It was just kind of a not good game plan for Wemby. And I think he was so amped up by in the first quarter, he looked like he had gassed himself out and was on fumes, which one of the things that makes it worse is Cornette is a disaster class out there. So Wemby having to figure out how to maximize his minutes, knowing that Cornette is going to be a net negative the whole time, is going to be sort of the puzzle that San Antonio's got to figure out.
0: You're saying the Big Elote, which is his own nickname now, is going to be a net negative the rest of the way. I thought he had his moments against OKC.
1: Yeah, well, he had a moment against
0: all right.
1: OKC.
0: So you mentioned the cap matchup, certainly with Victor Wembanyama and perhaps what Wembanyama needs to do. So they asked him. They asked him at the off-day presser. They asked Wemby. They said, what changes do you have to make with Cat guarding you?
2: Really, I think the reason we lost that game isn't even technical. It's not even technical, tactical. It's we need to approach the game with a better mental state, and we just need to play our game. You know, we just need to be normal. We don't need to do anything incredible.
0: Okay, that sounds like he's confident. It sounds like maybe he knows that he left a couple of points, maybe 10 of them, maybe 12 of them on the floor. What was interesting is he took 12 shots with Karl Anthony Towns as a primary defender. He was 2-for-12 on those shots, but only 4 of them was inside of 10 feet. Yeah. So Cat made him uncomfortable. But to your point about being gassed after the first quarter, we've noticed this. We've said it on this show, ESPN Radio, ESPN app, David Dennis Jr., Randy Scott. We have said that Wemby settles. Wemby settles for threes. Yeah. He settles for jump shots with tired legs. And he's not unique in that. We see that often in the NBA, but he's ineffective when that happens, as you saw in game one. Here's Stephon Castle, though. Castle asked a similar question in terms of, you know, a concern meter or changes that need to happen after game one.
3: I think Vic said it best. I don't think we have anything to be too worried about. I mean, obviously, we feel like we're the better team, and we didn't play well. We still had a chance to win. So, I mean, yeah, if we take one thing from that, just going back to being ourselves and, focusing on the right thing.
0: We're the better team talk. Listen, we roasted the Cavs when they said that about the Knicks, right? Didn't we roast? It was Harden, right? I still believe we were the better team.
1: Well, I think it's probably, you know, a little bit different to say it after game one than saying it after you got swept.
0: That's true.
1: A little bit different.
0: You're right.
1: Stephon Castle with the veteran answer that
0: is he
1: James
0: right
1: Harden
0: though?
1: Gave us. I think they're as good as the Knicks. We're going to find out if they're the better team. I mean, going into the series, I thought it was a coin flip. You said Spurs in five.
0: I did.
1: You think the Spurs are going to rail off 4 in a row?
0: Yes. Yes, I'm going to stay with it. Although Brian Windhorst would like to go ahead and refute what we heard from Wemby and Castle and my own dumb face.
4: I understand why the Spurs remain confident, okay? They're 4-1 after losses in the playoffs. They lost game one of the Minnesota series here in San Antonio and came back to win. But when I hear the Spurs players basically say it's not them, it's us, it takes me back to last year when the Knicks played the Celtics. And it takes me back to last round when the Cavs were saying, you know, analytically, we think we're ahead. The Knicks do this to teams. This is what the Knicks do. And look, last year when I was in Boston and I watched the Knicks get up 1-0, that's the vibe that I had. I was like, well, this, and this happened. I think the Celtics are still the better team. How many times do the Knicks have to do this to opponents before everybody recognizes this is just what they do? So, I get it. The numbers say, the film says that the Spurs should bounce back from this, but I've been here before, and I'm going to respect what I've seen this Knicks team do.
0: I'm also going to respect what I've seen the San Antonio Spurs do, which is be at their best when they trail in a series. They've won all three of those instances, and they've won them by better than 20 points. That's tied with the 2022 Celtics for the most 20-plus point wins when trailing in a series in a single postseason. Now, that Celtics team did not win the title. The more experienced Warriors team did. So we'll see if that holds as well. But Wendy has certainly, now that he changed his tune, he was not as bullish on San Antonio before the series as I was.
1: Yeah, I mean, this is one of those things where when you watch these teams, going into game one, you ask around. Nobody knew how the series was going to go. People could say, oh, I feel good about this. I think this is going to happen. And most of those people who were the most confident were thinking that the Spurs were going to just blow them out in game one. So those people were wrong. But a lot of people were just like, I have no clue. We didn't even know what the matchups would be coming out the gate in game one. Like, it has been a long time since we've had this evenly matched teams and not know anything about it. And so what we saw in game one was that, oh, the Knicks are like, there was a potential for the Knicks to show up and be like, oh, this is the Western Conference. We haven't faced anything like this. We're getting boat race. And for a little bit in the third quarter, it felt like that. But then it was like, oh, wait, no, we're every bit as competent and good at this team. So, yeah, it's perfectly okay for a game that went down to the wire, despite the 10-point difference there, to feel like I still don't really know what's going to happen. Mm-hmm. The Knicks could come out and steal another one, or the Spurs can win by 25.
0: 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Who do you have tonight and why? Your calls are next. 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

0: It's now 12 consecutive wins for the Knicks as they take game one of the NBA Finals.
1: We played a game. We didn't get the outcome we wanted. There'll be a lot of feedback from the film and breaking this down that will lead to game two. And hopefully we use that information and tools and guidance to come out and be better that game.
2: I agree with the coach. It's the same. Every team guards differently. You know, I'm going to figure it out. Yeah, I mean, I was bad tonight. It's not more complicated than that.

0: when they're hurt? Like, do you think they cry real tears just like the rest of us? Like, if their feelings are hurt, if they're slighted, if they feel like they put themselves out there in a social setting and they were completely negged?
1: Oh, okay. I see what you're saying. See where you're going.
0: Do you wonder if you made David Robinson cry?
1: I'm going to find him. I'm going to find him one. I'm going to find him at these games. And I'm going to say, I would be at game 2, but everybody's like, "Hey, you come to game 2?" I'm like, "No, I got to hang out with Randy. I got radio."
0: Yes.
1: On Friday.
0: And we appreciate that. You've been logging miles, buddy.
1: Yeah,
0: you've been logging miles. You've been dealing with Atlanta Hartsfield or Jackson Hartsfield Airport?
1: Yeah, Hartsfield Jackson.
0: Hartsfield Jackson? Buddy.
1: It's a very easy airport to navigate for most people.
0: Well, great food options.
1: Yeah.
0: But why did you settle for Sbarro? I love Sbarro, but
1: I timed it wrong. I timed the whole thing wrong.
0: Okay.
1: Well, you know, because as you know, I did radio.
0: Yep, you did.
1: And then went straight to the airport.
0: Wheels up.
1: And was just kind of timed it wrong. They kept my bag for no reason. They did the thing where they like take the bag through and they're like,
0: "Whose bag is this?"
1: What's that?
0: Did they do the "whose bag is this"?
1: Yeah, they did the "whose bag is this,"
0: man.
1: And then they bring it, and then they're like, try to see, you know. And then there's another bag in front of it, and then they're like waiting, and they look, and then they just do the scan. They're like, "Oh no, you're good." And so that took a little bit of time. So I was like, did not really have enough time to like go in the lounge, get a little bite, do. And it was like far. It was like the sea concourse. So the only thing there was like a Sbarro. So I just got a little thing, and I was like, and it was, it wasn't exactly New Haven style pizza, but
0: when you don't have time for the lounge, though, like, you know,
1: yeah.
0: Just every man's lament, you know. Yeah. Devin, when was the last time you didn't have time for the lounge, dude?
2: I always got time for the lounge, Randy.
0: Dude, am I the only one without lounge access? I'm out there with the common folk.
1: How do you not have lounge access? You're Randy Scott.
0: I don't have it.
2: All the credit cards basically have lounge access now.
1: Okay. All the credit cards have lounge access.
0: I got to close. I got too many credit. I got like
3: Randy's
0: I
3: was a such cash a, man.
0: I was such an idiot when I was in my like early 20s. I remember getting a call in college. By the way, ESPN Radio, the ESPN app, Sirius XM Channel 80. He's David Dennis Jr. I'm Randy Scott. ESPN Radio is presented by Progressive Insurance. I remember getting a call like sophomore year of college. I'm 19, and it's like, "Hey, this is such and such from Redacted Credit Card Company. We'd like to send you a blah, blah, blah." And I was like, "Yeah, sure, send it." They're like, "Do we have your verbal consent to send you a da-da-da?" And they did, and it had a credit limit of like $500. But I maxed that thing, and like they couldn't find me to collect money. And I mean, collections couldn't find. So that I started out my credit history behind the eight ball. I'll say that. Yeah. Right. We've had to build back.
1: I'm sure you're good.
2: All these credit cards, too, like they have it. They're begging you to go in these lounges. Like, "Oh, take it. You can take in 8 free people with you."
0: That sounds perfect.
2: Yeah.
0: So I usually travel with 3.
2: Yeah.
1: Yeah. There you go. You can
0: my
1: take people
0: kids.
1: In there. As you know, well, you may not know this, I am a credit card points guru.
0: Buddy, I need some help. All right, we're going to talk.
1: This is no joke.
0: All right, we're going to offline about this.
1: There we go.
0: All right.
3: My fear
0: my fear is I have all these miles with one airline that I keep seeing bankruptcy rumors for.
1: Okay, all
0: so,
1: right. Well, that's
0: I'm not trying to feel blue about it.
3: The amount of people just in general that have just like millions of miles that never use them, that's got to be just like one of the worst, not the worst, whatever you want to phrase it. Just the thing that in America that people just never use. Like my uncle has like 100 million miles. He hasn't gone on a flight in forever.
0: Can you gift miles?
3: I mean, you might be able to. I don't know. But I just feel
1: he can get you a flight. Ask me to get you a flight.
3: No one ever uses them. No one gives them to anyone.
0: Yeah.
3: And then you end up passing away and it just go away. It's a scam.
0: I remember
1: that got dark fast.
0: It really did. I remember it at the center, though, of the divorce negotiations in Wedding
3: darker.
0: Crashers. No, in Wedding Crashers, Dwight Yoakam is like divorcing and he gets called a hillbilly by his wife, and she's like, "I don't even know why I called you that." Like, all right, anyway. We're going to talk miles. We're going to talk to Willingham in Virginia, though. He's up first. 888-SAY-ESPN, 888-729.
1: Jump the gun, Bubba.
0: 3776. 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
4: Hi, thanks for taking my call. Hey, guys, I said the Knicks would take them out tonight due to the fact with this. You know, the Knicks, they say they took the easy road, so they say San Diego took the rough road. So you can only get so far up. See, like winning them, they don't win as far as they can go. Now, only way they can go is now. See, the Knicks is like a boxing match. If y'all ever seen when Rocky boxed that Russian and say he cut? See, Knicks already don't cut them. They know we can beat them. Now, the Knicks is into the head. They're not just tired. Physical, mental, they are tired. Now, this game here ain't going to be so much pressure on the young guy. They know if we lose, we had to go back to the Madison Square Garden. We're going to the scary house. Other than that, y'all, thanks for taking my call.
1: Wait, Willingham, stick 1 second. Randy?
3: He's gone.
0: Yeah, buddy. Oh, he dropped.
1: He's gone.
3: Call back.
0: What's up, dude?
1: That's not what you thought Willingham was going to...
0: I freely admit, Willingham sounded like...
3: Call back, Willingham.
0: Sounded like a country club name in Caddyshack.
1: Mm-hmm.
0: You know? Yeah. Uh-huh. Like, oh, back in the game, Willingham. You know, it sounded like that. And Willingham had some solid takes.
1: Yeah.
0: And I liked it. I liked the call. Dan is in Virginia, the Commonwealth of Virginia is for lovers. Let's get to Dan. You're on ESPN Radio. What's up, Dan?
5: Good morning, gentlemen. How are we doing?
0: Living the dream. How are you?
5: Listen, I'm about to retire at the end of June. My new philosophy is life is a beach, and I got the copper tone. So life is good.
0: I'll take that. Yeah.
5: I would, too. Now listen, as far as the series, I think the Spurs are going to take the second game. They have shown in every series the resolve to come back, even when things haven't looked good for them. That's tribute to them. Forget about whether they're young or not. That needs to go out the window. They've shown that they can handle it, and that's tribute to them, and it's tribute to their coach. And plus, New York, you know, the series they've had, they haven't played a team with the kind of resolve that the Spurs have. So I don't know how this game's going to go tonight, but I definitely would not count the Spurs out. I think they're definitely still in it, and I still think they can win it.
0: I would agree. I mean, you got to go way back to the first round, right, David, to where the Knicks had adversity, and that was against Atlanta, of all teams. I mean, you can make the argument that the Spurs have been playing with their food a little bit, you know? Mm-hmm. Ultimately, the better team against OKC, but they had to come down from 3 games to 2. They struggled with the Timberwolves as well. I mean, they lost the game by like 30 points to Minnesota, right? It feels like forever ago, but they certainly had their challenges against them.
1: Yeah, the Knicks battle-testedness is mostly like in-game, right? They've been down 20, they've been down things like that. Mm-hmm. The Cleveland game won 15 here. Mm-hmm. Like, that's sort of their battle test. They haven't been down in a series. So it'd be interesting to see if they actually go down in this series, because you could still go 7 without trailing in the series. So that'll be something interesting to see. But yeah, the Spurs have hit these milestones of like, we're supposed to lose these games, and they don't. And so that's why it's a good reason to have faith in them.
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0: Present and accounted for down in San Antonio for the NBA Finals is Mark Kestisher, the voice of the NBA on ESPN Radio, play-by-play. And he certainly has impressed another voice, really, of a media generation. So, Kesty, before we dive in on the questions, we got to play you this. Apparently, Chris Russo, Mad Dog himself, was in a hotel room without a television, but he wanted to be dialed into the NBA Finals. So here's what he had to say about the broadcast that he had.
9: Matt Kestisher is a good play-by-play guy.
0: Matt Kessinger joining us on ESPN Radio. That's pretty cool, right? Russo's a legend. We know who he was talking about.
10: Yeah. No, good morning, guys. Even though I'm pushing and barreling towards 60, I mean, Russo's been around long enough that I think I was in college when he and Francesa were doing their thing on FAN, and I grew up in upstate New York. So the fact that he even got the start of the last name right, he got the K-E-S, I'm good with that. I can't tell you how many guys, friends, acquaintances, have been overseas, and they can't get television for some game we're doing, whether it's college football playoffs or NBA finals.
0: Yeah.
10: And they hit the app and take us in. So it's always kind of cool to think that, you know, someone needs a little radio, needs a little audio, they know where to get it.
1: Mark, you, of course, were in the building. Game one, from my vantage point, seemed like it was kind of Knicksy in there. Were you surprised by the level of New York fandom in the building?
10: Knicksy is a great way to put it. You know, we get there a few hours early and to beat the traffic. And before the Spurs fans came, I swear every Knicks fan who had a ticket was in that building before one Spurs fan. Maybe the Jackals, you know, Wembanyama's personal crew up in the end zone. And so I had a feeling. I was like, you know what? If the Knicks kind of put this one away late, it's going to be a lot of Knicks fans cheering. They're going to get down to the lower bowl. We're leaving. Security's trying to force them out. And it was like, and you know, I'm from the New York area, so I get it. You know, hey, you need to leave the building. Yeah, I'm going to leave in a second. And they don't move a muscle. So they just hung around as long as they could before they were forcefully shoved out. So didn't shock me. Tickets much cheaper to get down here, even though they're still expensive. But, you know, Monday at the Garden is going to be off the charts.
0: So you've, and maybe this is, or that rather, Marques, sure would be a better time to ask this next question. But let's do it after game one, because you've called multiple NBA finals, at least going into this and early on in this finals. Where does this one rank in terms of hype coming in and star power and just storylines that we're experiencing?
10: Yeah, I mean, this is my 10th one now, and I've been on the crew for like 20 plus.
0: Oh, wow.
10: And, you know, those Cavaliers Warriors, you could pencil in October 15th, and you knew that was, you know, going to be where we'd be in June. And so, like, that was the height of, you know, wondering what was about to happen. But this is just so fresh. Obviously, the Knicks, having not been here since 1999, having not won since 73, and Wembanyama coming off, you know, the Spurs beating Oklahoma City. We thought we had this vast window of championships in them, and now San Antonio's arrived ahead of schedule. And the fan bases, I mean, this is the only game in town here in San Antonio, and every single person in this city is go Spurs go 24 hours a day. They're honking horns, you know, for like 12 hours after games are over. And then, like I said, New York's got, I don't even know what to expect Monday for game three. So this is a lot of fun. You know, it's retro for those of us, you know, who remember 1999. And, you know, this whole crew has embraced the freshness of the series. And, man, what a game we got for the opener. And neither team played particularly well. You know, Jalen Brunson did his thing in the fourth quarter. I think Cat had his best game ever. Defensively, I mean, Mike Brown told us yesterday it was best of the year, but can they do it again? That's the key tonight.
1: Yeah, talk about a little bit about that sort of heroic ending of the Jalen Brunson. Like, this game, game one was like a mini movie with the ups and downs, the trailing, Brunson going in, Brunson going out. What did you see from him down the stretch, especially against that Spurs team that had kind of bottled up SGA?
10: Yeah, it's you know, the fact that he can just kind of get to his spots at his size. I mean, we know about the footwork. We know about the fact that, you know, he wants the ball late in the game. But there's just something that turns on. It's that, you know, the Brunson burner. You don't want to steal that one there. You know, someone fires it up and he just gets to another level. And it was right on cue. He had one of the bigger plays of the game where I don't think he got credit for the offensive rebound, but he tipped out a missed shot, relocated to the corner, hit the go-ahead three. It's just uncanny when, you know, you've got the size and the defense and the length that San Antonio can show you and can pack the paint. And he's so shifty, he gets to his spot in his arrays of shots and floaters and kind of little hook shots, you know, where he goes to the left hand. It's just, it's a testament to the player that he's become that nobody, you know, saw enough of, apparently, two championships at Villanova to take him in the first round, to keep him in Dallas. And the Knicks have him, and thank goodness for that if you're a Knicks fan, because he is a fourth quarter savior, and he showed us all of it in game one.
0: He's Marques Cheshirekes. He's calling the game alongside PJ Carlesimo, Doris Burke, and George Sedano. That is one heck of a lineup in its own right. Pregame starts at 7:30 Eastern on most ESPN radio stations. This is a little detailed, but you mentioned Brunson, and you guys had, you and PJ had such a great seat at the end of game one. I got texts from friends who were like, how come people aren't lighting up Brunson for yelling at the refs at the end of the game, and they still won, and why is he so mad at Scott Foster? But you and PJ provided better insight into what was going on, because you guys were on the scorer's table. What more can you tell us about exactly what Brunson was upset about at the end of game one?
10: Yeah, you know, what's interesting is, you know, Doris joined us for the finals, and George was with us as well in the Western finals, but we were in that same spot, and there's, I want to say, four fans that sit in that front row ahead of us. And you remember with Shai Gilgeous-Alexander, all the flopping signs that they had here. Mm-hmm. That family was kind of at the forefront of it. But the one thing that I noticed that left me with, you know, bad taste in the mouth was, you know, they're yelling at SGA, they're yelling at Mark Daigneault, the head coach. And I thought it was, you know, a little bit distasteful. I couldn't hear what they were saying, but I could tell it was derogatory. And, you know, they're behind this bench. And so it's almost like, you know, keyboard warrior mentality where you feel like you're in your little safe zone here and you could say whatever you want because I paid for these tickets. And they kind of did the same thing to Jalen Brunson. So I'm not sure what was said. I thought Jalen handled it pretty well until clearly something was said that angered him. And so I know, at least according to reports, the league was investigating what was said. But that was not a surprise to PJ or myself because I just thought that, you know, it's nice that you can acquire those seats and you could afford those seats, but it doesn't afford you the ability to say anything you want. So not sure what was said, but clearly this has been a pattern with those particular fans in front of us.
1: All right, so I'm going to get into the craft of what you do a little bit, Mark. You got what's potentially the end of an unreal drought for New York. Are you at night just kind of sitting down thinking about what's the call if they do pull this off? Or are you just going to come just off the cuff? What's the game plan for if this happens?
10: I always say this because I talk to my play-by-play friends and do the straw poll. Like, do you write it down? Do you have an idea? Do you think about it? Or do you just have it in the moment? And it's a fear of many of us to just go with the moment and then blow the moment. Like, just nothing great. You know, from the great ones, of course, always have something to say that's perfect at the right time. And so, you know, I wait till one team is on the verge and then I just kind of noodle some things. But I always say this, if you write it, something bad's going to happen. You're not going to deliver it right. It's not going to come out the way you had anticipated it. So I try to have kind of an idea.
0: Yeah.
10: And then I just cross my fingers and hope that the right word, hope I speak English, A, and B, hope the words come together in the right order.
0: All right, well, pregame, 7:30 p.m. Eastern on most ESPN radio stations. Mark Kestisher, play-by-play for the NBA Finals Game 2 alongside PJ Carlesimo, Doris Burke, and George Sedano. Kesty, thank you, sir.
10: Thanks, guys. Have a good one.
0: One of the best to ever do it, Mark Kestisher,
9: Matt Kessinger is a good play-by-play
0: guy. Thank you, Matt Kessinger.
1: He was in a hotel room.
3: I think he's saying that.
0: Oh, that Kessinger? I thought he was saying Matt Kessinger. Yeah. That was better. I liked it better
1: Is he in a hotel with no TV?
3: I mean, that's actually, we're not talking about that enough. That
1: was he great. Was he in No Country for Old Men like, motel? Like, what hotel is he talking?
0: I
3: don't think I've ever been in a hotel without a TV.
0: Pioneer yeah. Town, outside Joshua Tree in California.
3: Okay, well, I don't think that's where Chris Russo
0: was. It's like a designed, like, sort of, like, de-screening place.
2: Wait,
0: like
2: where was it?
0: Pioneer Town, outside of Joshua Tree in California. Joshua Tree's so... It's
2: a lot of
0: legit.
2: Fights go down right there.
0: A lot of, yeah. lot of fights. Well
3: Randy's in town.
0: Hey, I'm going to tell you what Pioneer Town is, as well as rob you of your productivity, because 82-0 has taken over the country. We're going to play a live round of this game on the air, explain to you why it's about to dominate your weekend. He's David Dennis Jr. I'm Randy Scott. 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

0: We're about to rob you of some time this weekend or give you something to spend your time on. It's ESPN Radio and the ESPN app, Sirius XM Channel 80. He's David Dennis Jr. I am Randy Scott. We want your predictions for Game 2 tonight in the NBA Finals. 888-SAY-ESPN is the phone number, 888-729-3776. I'm trying to remember the last viral game that jumped around. Maybe it was Wordle.
1: The grid game.
0: Remember the grid game? Was that after Wordle? Okay, the grid game. So 82-0 is sweeping ESPN. It probably has swept it already. Your friends are probably catching on. In another month or so, it'll be on Facebook. It's 82-0.com. And what it is, you draft a starting five. You draft a point guard, a shooting guard, small forward, power forward, and a center over five rounds. It's basically a slot machine in each round that randomly gives you an NBA franchise and matches it with a decade. You get one player from that team's roster in that era, again, to fill out your starting five. Once you choose that player, you can't do it again. Once your lineup is set, it runs a quick simulation based on the player's aggregated stats, mainly scoring, we've noticed. And gives you a projected season record out of 82 games. The goal being 82-0. It's really, I mean, because like you're like, no, Bill Russell was a glue guy. Bill Russell averaged like 15 points a game. Like he's not gonna win you this, unfortunately. Yeah. So hoopheads who are actually looking at like chemistry, it doesn't work. The goal is simple: go 82-0.
1: Health does not matter either.
0: Health really, yeah. Reliability doesn't matter. We're gonna compete. There are two modes. Uh-huh. There's a classic mode where you see the stats, and then there's a hoop IQ mode, which is more challenging because all you get are names and not names and positions, but not stats. Okay. So I made the mistake. I was like, Shaq was on the Celtics. I remember that. You're not getting the career stats. You're getting the decade stats for Shaq.
1: Yeah, while they were on that team.
0: So that was
1: a miss. for instance, like Anthony Davis, like if you do the Wizards 2020s, you can pick Anthony Davis and it'll look good because he played like two games and had like 25 and 12.
0: Oh, so. I didn't know that.
1: Yeah.
0: Okay, so we're gonna compete.
1: Okay.
0: How are we gonna do this, David?
1: But we're doing a little wrinkle. We're doing it blind. So I'm gonna spin for you.
0: Okay. So I'm not going to see the roster.
1: You're not going to see the roster.
0: I got it.
1: You just got to go off the dome. And
0: okay.
1: And if you do not like draw a blank, because no judgment if you do, because it might be like the Rockets from the 60s and you don't know.
0: Yeah.
1: I'll just pick randomly for you and we'll just.
0: I don't know about picking random. Okay. But all right. So spin it for me. Let's get going.
1: All right. Let's go. I'm spinning for you. We have the San Antonio Spurs of the 90s, ironically.
0: Spurs of the 90s,
2: you know what
0: huh?
2: you have to do just for the bit.
0: Just for the plot, you should probably go David Robinson.
1: I've never heard of him.
0: Of the 90s.
2: But you don't want to fill that center spot, though.
0: I don't, but I think David Robinson qualifies as a power forward in the 90s. Is that true or false?
1: No, just a center. Just a center.
0: Just a center?
1: Go just Timmy a center.
0: D. You got to go who?
2: Oh, no, not
0: no, Duncan, Timmy D was.
2: That's 2000. It's got to be.
0: No, Duncan was drafted in the 90s, but he only had like.
1: Duncan was drafted in 90.
0: Are we allowing? So here's a wrinkle for the fans at home. You can change the era and you can change the
1: You're
0: going to
1: use it. You're going to change
0: once.
1: It now. All off out the gate.
0: What do you think? Should I do it?
2: You take David Robinson.
0: David. All right, David. Oh, man, but that loses Will. All right, David Robinson center.
1: David Robinson is your center. Yeah. Okay, all right. Spin it again. We're going Lakers of the 70s. Oh,
0: God
1: no.
0: dang it, dude. I just lost Wilt.
1: Here's the thing about Wilt. Here's the thing about Wilt and the Lakers. Wilt did not average a ton of points with the Lakers.
0: In the 70s, was he a power forward at all or no?
1: Nope, just right. straight up center.
0: All right, Wilt, so then give me only center, what positions was Elgin Baylor eligible for?
1: Okay, let's see. Elgin Baylor. Small forward.
0: All right, put him in small forward.
1: Small forward. Pick. Good call. All right, good pick. Elgin Baylor, dang small it, forward.
0: Dude. Spin it.
1: We're going Toronto 2010s.
0: Toronto 2010s?
1: Yeah.
0: Toronto 2010s. I'm going to use the era. Will you spin that era for me?
1: Oh, whoa. Okay, all right. Toronto 2020s.
0: Toronto 2020.
1: You could have had Kawhi for 20.
0: Oh, I could have had Kawhi. I forgot about Kawhi's season with them.
1: You could have had Kawhi.
2: Are you going to double down on the team now, or are you going to stay with?
0: No, give me Van Vliet. Give me Van Vliet. Where's he at?
1: Oh, man. That's brutal. That's
2: brutal.
0: What about DeMar DeRozan?
1: Could have had DeMar DeRozan. All right. No, DeMar DeRozan was gone by then. He was gone by then.
0: All right. Where's Van Vliet? PG, is that the only one?
1: Point guard, yeah. New York Knicks of the 2010s. This is a tough. This is a trip down.
0: Does Melo qualify at SG? As shooting guard? He should.
1: He is power forward or small forward? He's a power forward.
0: All right, power forward, Melo.
1: All right, power forward,
2: like
1: Melo. All right.
0: All right, last one.
1: Sacramento Kings of the 80s.
0: Nah.
1: Of the 80s.
0: Spin the team. Give me Chicago 80s.
1: Spin the team.
0: Spin the team.
1: Lakers of the 80s.
0: Mm.
1: Lakers of the 80s.
0: At shooting guard. Is that Magic? It's got to be Magic, right?
1: Magic cannot be a shooting guard. Oh, he is a shooting guard.
0: God
1: whoa.
0: Dang, right, dude, he was a center in the 80s.
1: Whoa.
0: Give me
1: 71
0: Magic.
1: And 11.
0: 71 and 11.
1: 71 and 11.
0: For, all right.
1: Oh, man.
0: Right. I'm doing it for you. You ready?
2: We're going to do David's next in this, off the top of the next segment because we're running out of time.
0: No.
2: We're running
0: out of time. We got a minute?
2: We got a minute. You
0: can't it's
2: do
0: too fast. It's too fast. All right. All right.
2: Minute.
0: So that's the tease. That's the tease.
1: Bubba's going to lose.
2: 75 and 11 is pretty good.
0: So Fred VanVleet. At point guard,
1: when I
0: probably should have stuck with Kawhi.
1: Kawhi.
0: Magic Johnson at shooting guard.
3: I got it, says Fred VanVleet.
0: Elgin Baylor at small forward, sneaky good for Lakers of the 70s. And this is all off the dome. Carmelo Anthony at power forward. I definitely didn't know that he was a power forward.
1: Yeah.
0: And David Robinson at center. David Robinson ruined this for me.
1: Best player on the roster, David Robinson at 24 and 11. Three assists. My good friend, Dave Robinson, my namesake.
0: I'm surprised that's a 70-win team, I'll be honest.
1: Yeah.
0: All right, we're going to get David's team. 82-0.com is the game. You can play along. We're going to get David's team on the other side. We'll also dive into Game 2 tonight in San Antonio in the NBA Finals. He's David Dennis Jr. I am Randy Scott. 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
1: my lessons. Did you sing the song?
0: No. That's David Dennis Jr. I'm Randy Scott. ESPN Radio is presented by Progressive Insurance. 888-SAY-ESPN is the number. 888-729-3776. You got to take on 82-0. Fire up. You got to take on Game 2 of the NBA Finals. We'll hear it. What do you expect? Is tonight a must-win for San Antonio? No, this is how addictive this game is. I played like two or three rounds during the commercial break.
2: Okay.
0: And I shout out Sidney Moncrief because I know we have to hustle back because I'm going to get your lineup, David. And
2: yeah.
0: I needed to plug a point guard in just to wrap up the team. Okay. And Sidney Moncrief sent me to a 65-17 record.
2: Oh, there you go.
0: Along with Gail Goodrich, DeMar DeRozan, Bob McAdoo, and Jerry Lucas. I was holding out for Wilt at center.
2: He just lost Wilt.
0: He's such a cheat code. He really is. He's the golden snitch.
2: Yeah.
0: And we're all just out here playing Quidditch, man.
3: Harry Potter reference.
0: No. That's it. I'm a bit of a Gryffindor. I've been called a Hufflepuff, but
3: Bubba's a Slytherin, no doubt.
0: Yeah.
2: When you got called a Hufflepuff, mm-hmm. did you punch him in the face?
0: I wanted to, but that wouldn't be a Gryffindor move.
3: Randy's for sure getting kicked out of Hogwarts.
0: Why'd you get kicked out? Fighting. I don't want to talk about it. Somebody called me a muggle. All right, he's David Dennis Jr. Let's get your team.
2: References. Okay.
0: Let's get your team. So again, you draft five players in their chosen positions over five rounds. The slot machine gives you the team and the decade. You get one era change, one team change, should you decide to use them. Although David has like some antiquated notion of this game where there's no honor changing the era or the team. And once your lineup is set, it spits out your record, your projected record, factoring in the stats, mainly scoring. So let's go ahead and get it. New roster, David Dennis Jr., fire up.
2: All right, what you got? Go for it.
0: I've spun it. We got Washington in the 60s.
2: Washington in the 60s. Was Elvin Hayes on that team?
0: Elvin Hayes was in the 70s.
2: In the 70s. Who was the center? There was a... I don't know. I don't know.
0: There's another E first name. Or you can try a team or an era. I would try the team.
2: Okay, you would try the team. Wait.
0: Because then you can get Wilt on Golden State if Golden State pops up.
2: Yeah. Let's switch teams.
0: We're going to switch teams in the 60s.
3: What a gamble.
2: All right.
0: The Knicks.
2: The Knicks of the 60s. All right, we're going to go Walt Frazier, I believe.
0: Walt?
2: No, 70, is he 70s?
0: He's 70s, yeah.
2: He's 70s.
0: You want to change the era? It's tough with these old ones.
3: You're going to use both your rerolls on the first one, though?
2: Wait. And the Knicks in the 60s?
0: Yeah.
2: Oh, man. Yeah, I guess so. I mean, Willis Reed is 70s also, right?
0: Yeah. Willis Reed's in the 60s and 70s, yeah.
2: Okay, but that's my center. He's not a power forward, right?
0: He is. He qualifies as a power forward.
2: Wait, Earl Monroe's not the 60s. He's 70s also, right?
0: You had Earl Monroe on Washington, but you...
2: Okay, all right.
0: You moved on.
2: All right, let's go...

0: Okay, so I would go Steph, but that's his rookie year. Not that great.
1: Correct.
0: Stats-wise.
1: Correct.
0: Devin, you're shaking your head.
2: You got to spin that era. You have a chance to get Wilt in the 60s.
0: Let's spin the era. Let's spin the era.
1: The era, Golden State, 70s. It's not Wilt.
2: Damn it.
0: That's not Wilt.
1: It's not Wilt.
0: Oh, I don't even know. Oh, so man.
1: I want to give you a hint so bad.
0: I would go Rick Barry.
1: That a boy. All right. He only qualifies as small forward, so we're going to throw him there.
0: Okay.
1: Hint would have been underhanded free throws.
0: There you go.
1: All right, Charlotte in the 10s.
0: Oh, this is brutal. Oh, Charlotte in the 10s.
2: You're getting a bad draw.
1: I got
0: this him. This is a bad draw.
1: I got him.
0: What do I have left? I got power forward.
1: You got shooting guard and center.
0: Shooting guard and center. Shooting guard, I would in the 10s, you said, right? I would have to go with what's my guy from who hit the game winner in college. I'm so bad with names. This is so brutal for me.
1: Game winner in college?
0: Yeah. At Madison Square Garden.
1: At UConn.
2: Kemba.
1: Yeah, Kemba only Walker. Qualifies as a point guard. Point guard is taken, sir. But he's like fourth on the list.
0: Okay. All right. Oh, you're doing stats. You're doing stats.
1: I'm not picking. Yeah, I want to be able to see the stats.
0: Oh, man. All right. Shooting guard, Hornets, and the 10s. Man, because I got to keep my center open if I want a shot here.
1: Uh-huh.
0: Shooting guard, Hornets, and the 10s.
3: Were they the Bobcats in the 10s, too?
1: Yeah, they were probably the Bobcats.
3: Is Steven Jackson on there?
0: Yeah, Steven Jackson might be the guy.
1: That's the guy.
0: Yeah, Steven
1: That's
0: Jackson.
1: The guy.
0: Yeah.
1: Put him in shooting guard. All right, last spin. Sacramento in the 80s.
2: Yikes.
0: Man.
1: Oh, my.
0: Sacramento in the 80s?
1: There is a center who averaged 20 a game. Just pick eight rebounds.
0: Just pick a center.
1: All right, it's Cliff Robinson.
0: Oh, Cliff Robinson.
1: I'm throwing him in there. You went 61 and 21.
0: Oh, man.
2: You had a tough draw.
1: I got you by 10 games.
0: That's tough.
1: This is so much fun. Should we do one as a show real quick? Like, is a show group where we're all in on it?
2: Yeah, let's do it. Let's do it one more time.
1: Your phone or mine, Devin?
2: I'll do it on mine.
1: All right.
0: Okay, all right.
1: I love this.
0: That was brutal.
1: I don't know if this is good radio or not, but I love this. Again, 82-0.com if you want to play along.
2: All right, here we go. We're spinning. Spinning.
1: Spin.
2: We have the Pelicans in the 2010s.
0: Anthony Davis, right?
1: In the 2010s? Yeah, that'd be AD.
2: He's got some positional versatility, Anthony Davis, but there is a center who has better numbers than he does.
1: Oh, Boogie Cousins, probably. Yes.
2: So yeah. I
1: don't say we burn the center spot.
0: Boogie only played that like half a season. His numbers are good.
1: What positions are AD?
2: AD is center and power forward. So I think maybe we do
0: power forward.
1: Okay, let's do it.
2: All right, we'll do Anthony Davis at power forward. We are spinning again. We have the Pelicans again in the 2010s.
1: Stop it.
0: I didn't know you could do that.
1: What?
0: I didn't know you could do that.
1: All right, should we change the team?
2: Yeah, I think we change the team. Unless we want to get Boogie Cousins. Like, those are two.
1: But
2: really...
1: that loses Wilt. Then we're out of the Wilt sweepstakes.
2: You're out of the Wilt. Yes, you are.
1: What do you guys want to
0: like,
1: do?
0: I feel like we should go with Boogie. He's got good numbers.
2: Those are two solid.
0: Yeah.
1: Okay, we're taking 82-0 off the table. As soon as we do this,
2: all right,
1: the ceiling gets a little lower.
2: Let's do the team.
1: Do the team? Okay.
2: Let's do the team. Flip the team. We have the Minnesota Timberwolves in the 2010s.
0: You want to go Karl Anthony Towns.
2: Yeah, but again, that's going to be at center. We already had a better center.
1: Man.
2: We could try flipping the era and trying to get Kate Garnett, but I think what do you think?
1: I guess we got to go Cat.
2: Yeah, Cat.
0: Yeah.
1: Oh, man.
2: Yep. Cat center it is.
1: Dang it, y'all. I'm sorry.
2: It's all right. Your fault. Moving on. We have the New York Knicks of the 2010s.
1: Is that Melo at small forward?
2: We can have Melo at small forward.
0: Small forward.
1: You want to do that?
2: Yeah.
1: I think he averaged like 26 a game or something.
0: Yeah.
2: Yeah, 24 and 7.
1: Okay.
0: Okay. All right.
1: Let's do that.
2: Melo, small forward. Spinning again. Golden State Warriors, 2020s.
0: 2020s going Steph.
1: Wait, do we change? Oh, no, because we can't.
2: No, we do have the era. Oh, but we don't
1: We don't have Will. Okay, yeah. We got to go Steph.
2: Steph, point guard or shooting guard?
1: What do you think? Point guard?
0: Point guard. Because we're getting Jordan next.
1: Maybe we get Jordan
0: next.
2: This team's pretty decent.
1: Yeah, it is.
0: Yeah.
2: All right, last spin.
1: Okay, wait, do me a favor.
2: Yeah.
1: Before you hit position on this last one, let us guess our win total. Let us guess our projections. Okay. All right, so
2: we need to fill out our shooting guard. We just got Houston in the 90s.

0: Houston in the 90s.
1: In the 90s.
2: So that brings
0: is that Clyde?
2: That is Clyde the Glide if we want him. We also have an Aero Spin, but I don't know if we're going to get anybody better.
1: Yeah, we're not
2: getting
1: anybody else in the
0: Well,
1: era.
0: We could get T-Mac, right?
2: We could get
0: was
2: T-Mac.
0: McGrady in the 10s?
2: We could get T-Mac.
0: He was like 27.
1: Or we could get James Harden.
2: Or James Harden. I think it's worth the risk.
1: It's worth it.
0: Spin the Aero?
2: Yeah, right. Let's have a little fun. Spin the Aero. And we got the 80s.
0: Oh, no.
2: I don't even know. I got a filter by guard.
0: Is that
2: looks like
0: Calvin Murphy?
2: Calvin Murphy. Lewis Lloyd is also an option. Lewis Lloyd has better numbers. I've never heard of Lewis
0: Lloyd. Well, that's cheating, but then I guess we're going Lewis Lloyd.
2: All right. Guess what our record
0: okay,
2: is?
0: Okay, wait. Read the lineup all the way through.
2: All right, hold on. I'll figure it out what it is here. So, yeah, lineup is Stephen Curry, Lewis Lloyd, Carmelo Anthony. Anthony Davis and Carl Anthony Towns.
0: I'm going
1: to
0: say
1: we had three Anthonys in our team, which is probably the most the harder to get than 82 and 0.
2: True.
1: I think
2: it's true.
0: I'm going to say we're 69 and 13.
2: Okay.
1: I say we're about a 66 win team.
2: 62 and 20.
0: Ew.
1: Oh, Lewis Lloyd.
2: Lewis Lloyd.
0: Lewis Lloyd.
2: I think we play this at the last segment too.
0: Yeah. Let's see.
1: We would have gotten us better. Boogie Cousins.
0: At center?
1: Yeah.
0: Yeah, we'll get probably, center. Dude. Probably, and freed up the power.
1: That's what happens when you try to build a super team. You run away from the grind. Trying to get Wilt at all times. You know?
0: Yeah, yeah. Don't let perfect be the enemy of great.
1: There
0: you know
1: go.
0: What I mean? That's exactly what it was. And that's what we're trying to do. He's Dave Dennis Jr. I'm Randy Scott on ESPN Radio and the ESPN app. This was SportsCenter. That's a new interview podcast from Rich Eisen featuring SportsCenter legends. It premieres today on Disney Plus, the Rich Eisen Show YouTube channel, and all podcast platforms. This was SportsCenter. It's presented by Gusto. This was SportsCenter. Looks awesome, by the way.
1: Yeah.
0: I think the first one is Dan Patrick, I'm pretty sure. They tell the story. They show this video of him going out to set with no mic and Keith Olbermann having to hand the microphone back over to him. I want to talk about Nick Saban, our colleague here at ESPN. Obviously, the greatest modern-day college football coach there ever has been. Mm-hmm. But he removed himself from college football, retired from coaching, as NIL, the name, image, and likeness opportunities were afforded and widespread for college football players. Coach Saban testified before the U.S. Senate Commerce, Science, and Transportation Committee yesterday. He urged Congress to pass the Protect College Sports Act to restore order to college athletics, which he and others describe as chaotic due to NIL deals and the transfer portal and related legal battles. Here is Coach Saban. This is a snippet of his hearing. Again, this is on Capitol Hill yesterday, I believe.
3: Let me give you the history. My first year we had collective at Alabama, $2.7 million. Next year, $7 million. Next year, $10 million. I retired. Next year, $17 million. Next year, $24 million. Now you have schools that have close to $40 million rosters. So if we continue to do that, we're going to lose Olympic sports. We're going to lose non-revenue sports. We're going to lose scholarships. And basically what's going to happen is you're going to have football and basketball succeed, and we'll have club sports for everything else.
0: Okay, so there's a leap that's being made there. It's hard to do. It's hard to backstory in 30 seconds. But basically, he's saying the non-revenue sports are the ones that are going to get cut. They're going to get cut from a varsity level. The number of scholarships will go down. All of the above. You heard Coach Saban. Now we're going to hear Coach Canty. This is Chris Canty. This was on Unsportsmanlike earlier today, responding to what he heard from Coach Saban.
4: It doesn't pass the smell test with me. And to try the audacity to try to hide behind the guise of protecting other sports in colleges and universities, to hide behind the guise of wanting to make sure that there's more money to spread around to the other athletic programs, to pit college football and college basketball athletes against other student athletes, is completely unjustified and unfair. This is a problem that the NCAA could have fixed for decades on end and chose not to. This is a problem that Congress could have fixed for decades on end and chose not to. And if some of the things that have been proposed in the quote-unquote Save College Sports Act would have came along 20 years ago, 30 years ago, players would have absolutely been more amenable to doing it, because guess what? We didn't have any rights. But now that we do, now that we're able to get closer to a place where we can realize our true value to these colleges and universities, they want to put a cap on what players can make. I'm not for that, man. It's a free market system now. The horse is out of the barn, and it should stay there. These kids deserve every nickel that they're getting. There are so many generations of college athletes that came before them that didn't get a damn thing, including me. And I'm pissed about it. And there's nothing I can do about it. But guess what? I'm glad that these kids are making their money now.
0: I think that last 15 seconds resonates the most with me. David, what'd you hear from Canty there?
5: I heard a dude who is somebody who understands firsthand what they're trying to take away because he never had it, right? And,
0: yeah.
5: And this guy yeah. is somebody who wants something the better for him, better than what he had, right?
0: Sure.
5: And Chris Canty, that's the kind of guy he is. Like, the dude, this is not going to benefit him. But he doesn't want anybody to go back to what he went through, and that's what that impassioned response is about.
0: I think there are merits on both sound bites that we heard. I don't think Coach Saban is wrong that there will be Olympic sports that are cut, that are mm-hmm. straight up axed from the budget, because the budget may grow, but so will the need to keep up and outspend your competition in the revenue, air quotes, revenue sports. There are some schools where baseball makes money. Mm-hmm. Some schools in the SEC and the ACC and the Big 12, there's the schools where baseball makes money. Nothing makes money the way football does.
5: Right.
0: Nothing makes money, you know, on the next tier the way basketball does. And when you start getting into, you know, the softballs or the men's, you know, water polo or whatever it is, like, those don't make money, and those are easy line items in a budget for these schools to justify cutting. We got a lot more on this. We also saw some major trades in the NFL this week. So what others could we see? We're going to ask someone who knows next. He's David Dennis Jr. I'm Randy Scott. 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

0: 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He's David Dennis Jr. I'm Randy Scott. 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We're taking your calls on Game 2 of the NBA Finals. Your predictions, is it a must-win for the San Antonio Spurs? For now, though, we're talking ball with Dan Graziano, our ESPN NFL insider. Get at him on social media, at Dan Graziano ESPN. He's got an article on ESPN.com right now. 2026 NFL offseason, early trade deadline candidates to move. And I'm going to start selfishly with Max Crosby, because that's where you start, and I'm a Raiders fan, yeah. And it's a character-building exercise. The Ravens trade fell through due to medical concerns, Dan, but how realistic is it that he does get moved during the season now? Maybe once, you know, he demonstrates some health, and what would a contender need to see from him first?
1: Yeah, the health is going to be the key. I do want to quickly thank you guys for playing in on my all-time favorite song, so thanks for that.
0: Hey.
1: But no, on Max Crosby... Yeah, he's got to show healthy. Like, my understanding around the time the trade with Baltimore fell apart was the Raiders don't really even expect Max Crosby to be on the field in a meaningful way until sometime in August. So this is something that they're still hearing from teams. They have offers on the table from teams, but they're not for the price that justifies trading Max Crosby, and you can understand why. Like, people, the health concerns are trying to have people wondering if they can get him for cheap, and the Raiders don't want to sell him for cheap. So this is a situation where if he gets back healthy, he's playing well early in the season, and the Raiders, you know, let's hypothetically say, Randy, that they're not, you know, looking like contenders by mid-late October.
0: Mm-hmm.
1: I think this is something that heats up again, because, you know, teams that are looking for pass rush help for the stretch run are going to be looking for difference makers, and at his best, he is one. So if he comes back healthy and looks good, I do think this is something that gets brought up again.
2: Already had in the last week, A.J. Brown, Miles Garrett. How active do you expect that market to be between now and November?
1: Yeah, I mean, these are the big names, so this stuff always comes up. Like, if you told me last year at this time that Sauce Gardner and Quinnen Williams would be moved at the deadline, I would have been surprised, and that happened. So we don't know exactly. But, I mean, you can kind of look around the league and see some of the situations. You know, one of the guys I mentioned was Kayshawn Booty, who's a good young receiver in New England, was 1 year left on his contract, and, you know, they just traded for A.J. Brown. Closed out of opportunity there, and would they be interested in moving him? I do think he's somebody that is of interest to teams in that event. So at this point, between now and the start of the season, Brandon Ayuk is a guy the 49ers would trade, but no one wants to trade for him because everybody just assumes the 49ers are going to cut him. So why would you give something up when you just wait till then and sign him? So, yeah, there are some guys, but I do think it gets active. It's just hard to spot, you know, where the activity is going to come from, because every season is different, and we don't know yet what it's going to look like in the third, fourth week of October when teams are going for it. You know, the team that traded for Sauce Gardner last year was the Colts. I don't think a lot of people had them pegged as a team that would be buyers at the deadline when we're talking about going into last season. So, it has gotten much more active in recent years, though, David, because, you know, it's just the way teams are willing to move on from players' contracts and eat dead money and move on from draft picks in a way they didn't used to like to do has really ramped up in recent years.
0: Well, the Rams are certainly guilty of that, right? It's bleep them picks out there with the Los Angeles Rams. As we're talking with Dan Graziano, our ESPN NFL insider, has an article up on ESPN.com where it's every trade deadline candidate to move, early trade deadline candidates to move in the 2026 NFL offseason. And we see the Miles Garrett trade to the Rams this week. What do you make of where that team stands now with Matthew Stafford in this window as a Super Bowl favorite?
1: They got to win it. I mean, this is an all-in team, and I think anything less than a Super Bowl at this point would be a disappointment for the Rams. They were on the doorstep last year playing the Seahawks in the NFC Championship game, and frankly, if they, instead of the Seahawks, pick up a rolling football in the end zone on a two-point conversion the week before Christmas, that game might have been played in Los Angeles, and it might have had a different outcome.
0: Yeah.
1: So now you add the cornerbacks they added, and Trent McDuffie and Jalen Watson. You add, obviously, Miles Garrett. Special teams was a major problem for them last year. They've overhauled their coaching staff on that side of the ball. They think so. They've attacked every one of their weaknesses, and they weren't far off in the first place. So you have a team with a 38-year-old quarterback that is, you know, has said he'll play probably two more years. We don't know exactly, and they're trying to win now while Matthew Stafford is playing at an MVP level, and they have this loaded roster. Miles Garrett, you know, it harkens back to the Von Miller trade, which they made during the season in 2021 on their way to the Sean McVay's first Super Bowl with Matthew Stafford. Because Miles Garrett does, like, Jared Verse is a cool young player and might be great, but as good as he is at winning up front in the pass rush, he hasn't been great about bringing down the quarterback. He has 12 sacks over his first 2 years. Miles Garrett had 12 sacks by Halloween last year. So I think you've added a specific guy that can help you finish playoff games in a way that teams are always looking to do, a guy that can get the quarterback on the ground in the fourth quarter and help you close out games when you have a lead.
2: Dan, I want to kind of go macro here because this is the thing that's kind of fascinated me about this. Like 10 years or so ago, the NBA, NBA dominates the calendar at all times. All these blockbuster trades, you never know when it's going to happen. They're around-the-clock league. And they've kind of pulled back on that with the apron, things like that. There are not as many of those trades that are possible. But now the NFL seems to have taken their place with these big trades, and you see more of these, and it's happening during the NBA Finals. How did we get to that switch from the NFL perspective? Is this like a conscious effort for them to want to dominate the calendar in all the ways possible, or is it sort of something else responsible?
1: Well, I think there's a lot that goes into the proliferation of trading. First, it starts with, you know, creative GMs. You look to Philadelphia and Howie Roseman, who kind of became famous for trading, making player trades, player for player trades, or trading picks for players at a time when that was still kind of, people were hesitant. People saw the success the Eagles have had, and other GMs that have come along. You know, you look at draft picks as capital instead of, like, you know, people say, like, the Rams draft pick's going to be so late in the round. What do you care? It's another first round pick. The Browns can use that any number of ways other than just sit at the spot and take a player. So kind of the way teams view their capital. But one of the biggest things is the salary cap growth has been so exponential the last few years that the Browns are going to take $40-plus million in dead money over the next 2 years for Miles Garrett. They do it without even blinking. You go back 5 or 6 years, $40 million would have been unheard of. Now you have the Dolphins cutting Tua Tagovailoa and owing $99 million on their cap over the next couple of years. And you know, the Broncos cut Russell Wilson and owe him $80 million in cap charges on their cap over 2 years. So it's just become, people see that and they anticipate further cap growth because the cap is tied so directly to revenue, and nobody imagines revenue going down anytime soon for the NFL, that you can make your plans 2-3 years out, assuming cap room that would have been unimaginable just 5, 6, 7 years ago.
3: We're talking with Dan Graziano, our ESPN NFL insider. Again, his article is on ESPN.com right now, 2026 NFL offseason, early trade deadline candidates to move. Dan, we're going to get you out of this. Have you played 82-0 yet? 82andO.com?
1: No.
3: Okay.
1: I don't know that one.
3: I know you know ball. It's basically a build a lineup in the NBA all time that could go 82-0. There's like a slot machine component to it where you hit spin, it gives you a team in a decade, and you've got to fill out a roster of five, like positions, you know what I mean? Point guard, shooting guard, small forward, power forward, and center. And now there's one, 20andO.com, that's the NFL version. You spin it, and you got to pick every position, including like defensive tackle, safety, cornerback, linebacker, edge rusher, the whole thing. It's a great time waster. Not that you have any time to waste. And I don't want to limit your productivity.
2: Dan Graziano's a busy man, Randy.
3: Yeah, but he knows ball, too, though.
1: It's a little loose.
3: I'm saying, Dan.
1: This
3: could be fun.
1: He's got some travel.
3: He's got some travel. I'm saying. Yeah. All right. Dan, if I had your number, I would send you the link, but you've been very guarded with your phone information. So it's 20-0.com, and then the other one is 82-0.com. You're welcome,
1: all right,
3: sir.
1: Sounds like when we would play it sounds like when we play 2K and make like the all time teams, you know, out of five and like get like five Shaquille O'Neals.
0: Yes.
1: You know, just make an all star team from the 1960s, that kind of thing. So, yeah. That'd be fun.
2: Well, and you're
3: wait,
2: like,
3: Bros,
2: what's your 2K pin so we can go ahead and add you and meet you out in the streets on 2K?
1: Oh, gosh. Yeah, it's been too long. It's been too long since the kids went off to college. I just don't play like I used to.
3: Well, we can be your kids. We can do that. We can be your buddies, dude. Let's get out there and play. Well,
1: yeah, that was a weird way to say I get that. My phone number. I don't know why you don't have it, but I guess we can figure that out.
3: We'll offline.
1: But absolutely.
3: Compare Georgetown Barnett. Dude, he knows. This man survived Georgetown. He survived M Street. He survived the waterfront. Like, he survived some wars in the tombs. Yeah, buddy. All right. Yeah. We'll compare notes. We'll talk soon. Dan Graziano. Thanks, bud. Dan is the best. 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
3: This 20-0 is going to ruin my life, Bubba.
2: It is. You cannot be a well-adjusted human being and play that game.
3: I just went 16-4.
8: My defense is stacked right now.
3: Me too. I got a 97 score on my defense.
2: Stacked.
3: Are
9: you going to come out with 162-0 next?
3: For baseball? I think there is Absolutely a baseball one. I think there is one. Yeah. Wow. That could be nasty. All right.
9: All right. We'll start with do NBA real quick because we've been talking about it all show. Knicks, Spurs, NBA Finals, Game 2 tonight right here, ESPN Radio, ESPN app. Spurs, 5.5-point favorites. 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Who you got game on ESPN Radio tonight? Randy, who you going with?
3: With the spread.
9: Oh, yeah.
3: Spurs. Hey, they're desperate. This is a must-win. They do rebound, pardon the pun, quite well after losses. And I do think we're going to see, for the first time, a little bit of just happy to be here from the Knicks. Just a little bit.
2: Whoa,
3: just,
2: okay.
3: Well, no, hold on. Maybe that's a little strong. We're going to see a little, we got what we came for from the Knicks. Okay. They got one in San Antonio. Let's go back to the Garden where it's going to be an absolute movie for 2 days.
2: I'm going to be rooting so hard for San Antonio tonight because I want a good series. I'm going San Antonio with the points. I think we may see similar to what we saw in the third quarter, but I think they can hold on to that lead.
9: All right, game two tonight, ESPN Radio, ESPN app, tune in. Last week was National Hamburger Day and National Brisket Day. If you could choose only one, which are you going with? Who you got, David?
2: I'm going burgers, even though I make a mean brisket. Smoke a mean brisket. 18 hours out there the big egg, the Kamado.
3: The big green egg?
2: No, I got a Kamado. It's red.
3: I don't even know what that is.
2: I know. This is pro level stuff.
3: did you buy that with one of your rewards cards?
2: Yeah, there you go. Bought it with the
3: I'll learn about life, dude.
2: Bought it with the reward card. Went up to the Costco in Athens, Georgia. It was 2 hours away. In Augusta, Georgia. Sorry, 2 hours away.
3: Oh, okay.
2: Went there because it was on sale. Y'all are learning about the massive couponing that's going on here with your boy. Got a Kamado, come down, smoke a mean brisket.
3: I'm going burgers. Give me a burger all day, every day. Don't get me wrong, love a good brisket. I'm more of a burnt ends guy.
2: Of course you are.
3: Love burnt ends. Don't you besmirch me, dude.
2: Of course.
3: Yeah, I don't appreciate the tone.
2: You
3: right
2: would.
3: Now. I don't appreciate the tone. What else, Bubba?
9: 44 years ago last week, Cal Ripken Jr. began his streak of playing every single game. If you could hold any record in sports, what would it be? Who you got, Randy?
3: Oof. Any record in sports? I think it might be the rings, right? It's probably Bill Russell's rings record. I think that's probably it in the NBA. To be able to have one of those photos where you got one on each finger and then you're holding the rest.
2: Yeah.
3: Maybe it's Brady's record. All right, I'll go Brady because the NFL means more than the NBA in this country. Like, okay. It's more popular, I should say. So, yeah, I'll go Brady's record. What about you, David?
2: Give me 100 points in the game.
3: That's actually verifiable?
2: 101. Give me 101.
3: Okay.
2: Give me 101. That's called the BAM plus 20. Give me 101.
9: Monday was National Game Show Day. Who you got as your favorite game show, David?
2: Favorite game show?
3: Yeah.
9: correct.
2: Game you said it like show. I was thinking like game show. I thought you were going to say game show host or game show.
9: I mean, you can add in your host. If
2: well,
9: you
2: I'm going to be the host. I've learned so much about Bob Barker in the last month or so. I would probably say Family Feud.
3: Family Feud. We got a good one for you today. I'm going to go sit on it. I'm going to go.
9: You said you pie.
3: I'll go. God, I thought you were going to go Love Island because you host a. You host well, a
2: that's
3: podcast
2: not
3: about
2: a game
3: it.
2: Show.
3: I feel like that's. Is that a reality show?
2: It's a reality show.
3: Hold on. There's a winner.
9: That's a game show.
3: Well, there's
2: that's
3: a winner.
2: It's not a game show.
3: All right, is American Idol a game show?
2: No. Game show is.
3: It's a game?
2: Game show is I'm homesick. My mom let me stay home.
9: Yeah. It's got to air during the day, I feel
2: yeah.
9: like.
2: And it's during the day, and it's a 30-minute
3: Well, for that reason, what is Jeopardy? Jeopardy's a game show.
8: Okay, that airs at night.
3: And that airs at night. What about Stump the Schwab?
9: It's got to be in syndication.
3: Go back in the day. What about Dream Job? No, I was on Dream Job. I was on one of the gathering episodes. I'm going to go Price is Right.
2: You were on Dream Job?
3: I was. 03, that first and second season.
9: You didn't make it?
3: I didn't make it. I was in the room when they picked the final 10.
9: Mike Hall.
3: That was as far as I got. No, second year, where it was David Holmes who
9: did
3: won.
9: Did he go to Northwestern?
3: Mike Hall didn't. Okay. No. No, I don't know where Mike Hall went.
2: What?
3: Somewhere Big Ten.
2: What I'm was go... missing? What did they say was missing?
3: From me?
2: Yeah.
3: Polish.
2: Polish?
3: Yeah. Actually, I've been in a fight right before. No, I'm joking. I'm just feeding into it. I'm going to go.
2: Your knuckles are all bloody. That'll do it.
3: I'm going to go Price is Right. Price is Right. My mom was on Price is Right twice.
2: What?
3: The stereo that we had in our house.
9: Nice.
3: Our first CD player in our house. 5-disc CD changer. One of those where the speaker is like 3 feet tall. Like it's like a piece of furniture in addition to being a stereo. Yeah. It's like a record.
2: Wait, how does one get on Price is Right twice?
3: She knew how to be in the right place at the right time. She was out in Burbank, probably on a layover. She was a flight attendant and was out there. And, you know, you had to schmooze up whoever was doing the casting outside. You get in, you get your name on a price tag. And you, like, kind of church up your story so that they want to bring you down. You show personality. And then she won. She bid correctly on the stereo. That's why we got it. She got up there. She thought the bed was made for... They had to bid on a... Like, it was a brass bed. It was, like, solid brass. She thought it was just, like, metal, I guess. So she was way off on that. But she got to spin the wheel and lost. Nice. And that was it. She refused to kiss Bob Barker. Because he had so much makeup on. She had no idea. Mm. And it was like stage makeup by the time she got to be on the show.
2: Some of us don't have to worry about Bob Barker kissing us.
3: Oh, okay. Why is that? Should we talk about that?
9: We'll save for
3: preferences. One more, Bubba.
9: All right, we'll do one more quickly. Tuesday this week was National Bubba Day. I hope you guys were celebrating.
3: What?
9: Were you celebrating, Randy?
3: Tuesday?
9: Yeah, Tuesday.
3: Didn't we do the show together Tuesday?
9: You took it off, didn't you?
3: Was I off Tuesday? That was Braces Day.
9: To work with Bubba
3: that was Braces Day. I'm
9: Tuesday.
3: Sorry.
8: Randy doesn't work on Bubba Day.
9: Who you got as your all-time favorite holiday. Bubba in the world? David, we'll start with you.
2: There's so many to choose from. There's Bubba from Forrest Gump, of course.
8: That's my number one, Bubba Gump.
2: That's probably it. I can't think of any other ones.
3: I'm going to go Bubba Sparks.
2: Bubba Sparks, that's a good one.
3: Obviously.
2: Deliverance, his second album, underrated, really good.
8: Bubba Watson? Masters?
3: Not Bubba Watson.
2: Bubba Watson.
3: No, I've heard he wasn't too fun.
9: Bill Clinton?
3: Bill, was he a Bubba? That was his nickname?
9: Sure was.
3: I heard that I had a lot of nicknames.
9: Wow, you're good at impressions.
3: I can, as soon as they leave office, I'm pretty good at them. I'll say, Bubba, you're carrying the torch. I'm proud of you for that.
2: Do you want to other presidents you want to do?
3: Other presidents? It's good for America. I think it's good for freedom. David Dennis Jr. down there in Atlanta. I think it's... now watch me hit this drive. Sort of buzzwords.
2: Any other ones?
8: You have a Nixon? Do you do Nixon?
3: I mean, I've got...
2: Let's
3: Nixon?
2: Go more modern. Do you want to go any modern?
3: Modern, Gary got in trouble. My SportsCenter co-anchor got in trouble because there's a guy who played. I don't know what Major League Baseball team it was, but they're playing in D.C. and his last name was Tromp, T-R-O-M-P. And so he hit a walk-off. Oh, maybe it must have been for the Nationals. He hit a walk-off, and I was like, I might hit a walk-off. I'm not sure. I might do it. I might not. I don't know. And Gary got a DM from somebody that was like, don't do that impression. Don't normalize him. Blah, blah, blah, blah, blah. And it was like, hey, SNL does it. Like, what are we? We're not normalizing. Like, people have always done presidential voices.
2: It was kind of John Lennon-y. It was kind of a John Lennon.
3: But no, John Lennon was more like Liverpool.
2: You know? Okay.
3: like Paul.
9: Don't tell Randy how to do impressions.
3: No, hold on. No, Paul McCartney is like, what are we going to,
2: that's what I mean, like a Paul McCartney type of
3: thing. Yeah, we're protesting. What are we going to do with the dicking and the bicking and the playing and the blah, blah, blah. Like, everything's kind of up, right? Everything finishes up. Oh, that's okay. Kind of a Liverpool.
2: Did you go to, like, an impression school, or is this, like, a thing that you do?
3: But I just did it sound like Stewie. It's hard to, like, Stewie's like, Brian, we're going to have ants. But that's, it's hard. British is hard.
2: Okay.
3: British is difficult. David, you got any impressions?
2: I don't, but let's focus on you here. Let's keep this on you.
3: I know what impression you're trying to get me to do. I'm told we got a break, though, so we're going to see you on the phone lines. Who you got tonight? We're going to get to your calls. Yes, we can. 888-SAY-ESPN.
9: More impressions from Randy.
3: 888-729-2776. 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
3: 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He's David Dennis Jr. I'm Randy Scott. 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Let's get out to the phones. Let's start with our guy, Jay Boogie. Jay Boogie in North Carolina. The floor is yours. What's going on, Jay Boogie?
28: Salute, salute, salute. Three capital S's. Blessed life, left, health, and happiness to everybody. Y'all know the lingo. Anybody going through anything, we don't pray that you go through it. We pray that you get through it. And, yeah, Dave, we need you here. We need you right here on Friday so you can be with Randy on Friday, because that's the best duo I got going on the radio shows right now. Some guy, Batman and Robin, I'm going to call y'all Kato and the Green Hornet. But, no, I ain't going to call y'all the Kato and the Green Hornet. I'm going to call y'all the Four Horsemen, because I can't leave our Bub and I can't leave our Dev. But let's get to the matter of the fact. The matter of fact, we understand who San Antonio is. We understand they got a bright future. We understand they're athletic, young, and gifted, and they're talented, and they're ready to go. We understand they got next. But don't understand me when I tell you they got next and we got right now. Everybody's still doubting who we are and what we do. Like, we ain't won 12 games in a row. Like, we ain't won 7 games straight in a row. Like, you know what I'm saying? We ain't clobbering teams night in, night out when we get in this playoffs, you know what I'm saying? Y'all keep thinking we ain't have our best. We didn't have our best game 1, but I told y'all it was already 1-0. It was already 1-0, and I predicted that. I've been saying that. I knew what was going to happen. But this series right here is completely over and done, because I like, you know what I'm saying, when they be in the future, you know what I'm saying, of the NBA. But tell me honestly, who has he played with, played against? He played against nobody against Minnesota. He played against nobody against Portland. He played against nobody against OKC. But now he got a matchup with somebody. It's not better than him.
2: Let
28: somebody
2: him cook,
28: is
2: going to
28: at least give him a game on town. So right now, watch Brunson turn up even more, because I don't like what somebody said on the sideline to him when we was walking out that game. They always say, don't poke the bear, and the bear's been poked. Tonight, don't be surprised if we get up out of here with another victory. We know the world against us, but it's Tupac, all eyes on us.
2: Oh.
3: Oh.
2: Oh.
3: Oh, All Eyes on Us.
2: Oh. Okay,
3: the only thing that raised a little periscope.
2: Let them cook.
3: They didn't play anybody. Hadn't played
2: ever
3: anybody.
2: Disagree with Jay Boogie
3: on OKC. Life. That's fine. Jordan's in Texas. We always give Jordan the toughest guy to follow in the calls. But listen, right? Your strongest soldiers get your toughest battles.
2: There you go.
3: Jordan's in Texas. What's up, Jordan?
0: What's up, man?
3: Let's go.
0: I like following that guy. I ain't got no voice today. That damn Barney was all over the damn barn yesterday, so I lost my voice trying to chase him. But, hey, yeah. I lost my bet on the Spurs on the first game. Won my money back last night on a bull ride contest somewhere in Arizona. I can't even name the town. Fuck Fook Town. Who cares? But, hey, Jay Boogie, you're right. I think the Knicks are going to win this series, but they're not going to win the game tonight because I put money on it. I'm tired of my wife saying, I got to sleep on the couch because she's all pissed off because I lost so much damn money last night. Jay Boogie, that's my turn to cook. David Dennis Jr., Bernie Scott, y'all deserve to have your own damn radio show. And you know what? You tell Dan Orlovsky that Bernie Scott deserves a damn Emmy Award.
3: Love you, Jordan. Appreciate you, man. We've kind of had our own show for a little bit. Like, we've been kind of running some consistent. Kinda,
1: what is the name of the show that reps? We want to call it? What do we
3: haven't
1: on?
3: Settled on one.
2: I thought we were going to call it the solo show because that's
3: what it was. That's exactly what it was.
2: What's happening here? You think Jordan's like an accountant from, you know, New Jersey?
3: I don't think he. Accountants aren't chasing Barney.
2: I'm just saying. I'm trying to make sure that this guy, you know, like we need this verified. I'm to make sure he's not trying to do a bit on it, not catfishing us.
3: Guy, I think so.
2: I saw Jay Boogie out in the streets.
3: You did?
2: I saw him out in the streets.
3: He went up and said, "What's up?"
2: Yeah, I talked to Jay Boogie. What? He had the Timbs around his neck. I saw him at the Hawks game.
3: Right.
2: Hawks Knicks game.
3: You did tell me that.
2: Salute to my guy.
3: Salute. Okay. You had an idea, Devin, for the name of the show?
1: I think we talked about it on the air. We definitely talked about it off air. It's the name of our group chat, Two Americas, right?
3: That's a pretty good one.
4: Two Americas.
2: Oh!
1: We got a Friday drop. Play it again.
4: Two Americas.
3: That's incredible.
2: That's amazing.
3: I love it. Is that AI or did we have to slide that to the voice of God?
4: Americas.
1: That's our guy, Cayman.
3: That's incredible.
2: Oh, yeah.
3: Okay.
2: We're getting our own drops.
3: I mean,
4: there are two Americas.
3: I'm in awe, right? I think I have goosebumps right now in this studio.
4: Americas.
2: This is great. Next time Randy tells a story about, you know.
3: About what?
2: Just
3: pool hopping?
2: Hanging out with the cops, everything going smoothly.
3: It's that Dave Chappelle bit where I'm like, hold on, Dave, I'll talk to him.
1: You did want to do one more presidential.
2: Was there another one on the tip of your tongue? There are thousand points of light.
3: Not gonna do it. The Rich Eisen Show is next on ESPN Radio.
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30: 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Let's have a conversation about whatever you darn well please. And I truly mean that. It's not one of those Los Angeles things like, hey, let's hang out, and I don't really care. And we'll never talk. And I'll never follow up.
0: No.
30: Wait, is this thing on? Am I saying this to people I know in Los Angeles?
0: ESPN, too, yeah.
30: Oh, my gosh.
4: Yeah. Oh, my.
30: Well, then, nice little Ben Johnson drop to start things off here. 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And it is pretty cool that we're on ESPN today because, as many of you know, that's where my career nationally started back in 1996 to 2003, hosting SportsCenter. And today is the day that a show I've been talking about amongst friends and with colleagues and also with agents for quite some time is finally out. I've always wanted to do a sit-down interview show with old SportsCenter friends of mine from back in the day and stroll down memory lane, not only along with them, but with you. Those of you watching SportsCenter when I was back on the set in that day and just having a straight butter, as Stewart would call it, nostalgia program. And it now exists. It's called This Was SportsCenter. And my first guest is Dan Patrick. My friends at Gusto presents This Was SportsCenter with Rich Eisen on Disney Plus, the ESPN app. There's also the Rich Eisen Show YouTube channel if you care to watch it. It's also an audio podcast. And that is available wherever you get your podcasts. And we're going to be showing some clips of my chat with Dan Patrick. Every single Friday, a new episode is going to drop, with the exception of episode 2, my chat with Chris Berman. Of course, I'm going to have Chris Berman on the first season of This Was SportsCenter. I recorded an episode with him in front of a live audience in San Francisco at the venerable Strand Theater during the Super Bowl. That show airs on Monday. And then the next episode with Mike Greenberg, followed by chats with Linda Cohn, Chris Fowler, and Craig Kilborn, follow every single Friday. So we'll be promoting that throughout today's program. 844-204-RICH is the number to dial. Good to see you over there, Chris Brockman. How are you?
17: Rich, happy Friday. Good morning.
30: Jason Feller, good to see you, Jason.
20: What's up, Rich?
30: What's going on?
20: Doing great.
30: TJ Jefferson, the candle is lit. Good to see you, sir.
21: Candle's lit. What's up, everybody? ESPN, what up, though?
17: What up, TJ?
30: What up, though? Speaking of the candle being lit, I saw Knicks fans going crazy on the street, you know, after the Knicks won in San Antonio, and the streets were of New York City.
17: Takeover, man.
30: I'm telling you, when I was there for the

0: Yeah, I saw that one.
1: Did you see that one?
0: That on Twitter
2: is amazing.
0: Yeah. Yeah.
1: That was, I don't know, off the dome of some guy.
2: Good one, man.
1: On 7th Avenue.
2: Funny.
1: Candles lit in New York. And
2: Nixon 4, we can't have that.
1: On the launch pad, Jalen Brunson's legacy is on the launching pad right now. And what we're seeing from him is something else. 13 of his game-high 30 points in a game one that caused him to leave at one point, caused him to be in the locker room when I'm Landry Shamet shoved Harrison Barnes into the knee of the superstar, Jalen Brunson. By the way, one of the 5 threes, I think, that Champagne hit from the corner for a 4-point play opportunity.
2: Mm-hmm.
1: And then he rolls his ankle and Luke Kornet steps on it inadvertently. And, you know, Josh Hart's in the locker room with, not he's on the bench with 3 fouls. And things aren't going the Knicks' way. But once again, you know, collectively, OG Anunoby in the third quarter started getting hot with Karl-Anthony Towns, who had 10 of his 18 in the third quarter of game one. And then Brunson hero balled it. I got this. 13 of his 30 in the fourth quarter. Clutch points, which is when there's 5 minutes to go in an NBA final game of a certain closeness, there's a metric called clutch points. In the playoffs since 2023, this is on the NBA's Twitter account. Since 2023, Jason Tatum has 65 of those. Jokic has 69 of those.
2: Nice.
1: SGA, you may know him for winning back-to-back MVPs. He has 84 of them. Jalen Brunson now has 144.
0: What?
2: 144?
1: That is not a misprint. 144 of them.
2: Sheesh.
1: And the Knicks, thanks to the collective, but Brunson leading the charge, over their past 12 playoff games, have 12 wins, and the margin of victory is 272. There's never been that large of a margin of victory over a 12-game stretch ever by anybody at any time, regular or postseason. The guy is unbelievable. In his playoff career, he's averaged 1.47 points per minute in the clutch on what's called, go for it, 63.4% true shooting. Listen, I'm not an analytics guy. I'm not a numbers guy. I was more verbal on the SAT.
2: Sure, me too.
1: And in professional action. I honestly, I don't have the heart to tell my kids as they're grinding out their algebra and their calculus and everything going on, like, listen, you're going to need to use this math on as expense reports later on.
3: Yeah. And true points.
1: And true points. Okay? That's the true blood of this vampire that's coming for everybody to drive a stake through everybody's hearts. Listen, I understand those metaphors are mixed. I'm just excited for Jalen Brunson being a Knicks fan and seeing what's going on. He's on the launching pad. If he does it again tonight or he does it anything close to it over the next 3 to 6 basketball games, the guy's going to have a statue in front of Madison Square Garden. It's a fact. It's a fact.
2: I can't really dispute that.
1: Okay. Like, I don't think there are any statues in front of Madison Square Garden.
0: That thing's not going to last long.
2: Like, rename Penn Station after it.
1: Yeah, Brunson Station.
0: Yeah, something. A statue.
2: You know what I mean?
1: I don't know. There might be somebody else in the building in game 3 on Monday night who might want something like that named after him. But he's unbelievable. And I'm a guy that revered Bernard King. And I remember being in the back of my blue Pontiac Safari station wagon.
2: Ooh.
1: Next to my brother Jeff and my parents up front. Going to Aunt Isabel and Uncle Myron's house in New Jersey.
0: Were you facing the other way?
1: I keep mentioning my Uncle Myron because he was at my 30th birthday party with Dr. Jack Ramsey.
2: Did it have like

0: the wood on the side?
1: The last time the Spurs and the Knicks were in the NBA Finals, and yes, there was wood paneling.
2: These things are hideous.
1: I remember being in that car listening to 10-10 Winds, Traffic and Weather Together, and in between hearing the update that the Knicks did, in fact, get Patrick Ewing in the lottery.
3: Patrick Ewing.
1: I was there for all of that. And then lived through the Ewing years and the Jordan standing in his way like he did in college. And I lived through Charles Smith still missing layups now. And I lived through all of that and the hopes and the prayers of the 99 team that did lose to the Spurs. I lived through all that. All these Knicks fans, as I said, the game one win for the Knicks in San Antonio on Wednesday night was their first road win in the NBA Finals since game two of 94. The last time they started an NBA Finals with a road win was winning game one of the 1953 NBA Finals against George Mikan and the Minneapolis Lakers. Last time they won their first road game in an NBA Finals was when Willis Reed dropped 38 on Wilt in 1970 just up the road here in Los Angeles. So I've been through, not that I wasn't alive, but everything. And Jalen Brunson in this Knicks team is on the launching pad. And I did not know this about Jalen Brunson. Obviously, I know about the clutch, and I know about how he's a self-made man, and I know how he's come to be, and he's a Nova Knick, and everything going on. And there's a picture of him with Marcus Amcambi, damn it, from the 1999 season, as he's a little young man. I've seen all of that. Sick. I didn't know he's the right amount of insane.
3: Yeah.
2: Wait. There's the right amount?
1: Oh, yeah. Malika Andrews got this soundbite that's clanking all over ESPN today, and rightfully so. This was something. Listen to this exchange in her sit-down chat with Jalen Brunson.
4: The Larry O'Brien trophy is everywhere. It's ever-present. It's on the set. It's next to the court. It's in rooms that you're asked to go and shoot promotional videos with. But you wouldn't go in. You didn't want to be near the trophy. Why?
5: How'd you hear about that?
4: I know, right? I know what's happening.
5: It's no comment.
4: Comment after maybe the Larry O'Brien trophy's in reach.
5: No comment.
1: He doesn't want to even be in the room.
3: New drop.
1: He doesn't want to be in the room.
2: It's kind of crazy. I like it.
1: Screw it. I'll say it. He's going full AC Green with the trophy here. He's abstaining.
2: Jeez.
1: He's abstaining.
2: Wow.
1: He won't look.
2: Look it up.
1: He won't touch. He
3: won't be in his
1: I game. Said it.
3: Hit the Google machine.
1: It's the right amount of nuts.
2: Fella, you don't get that one?
1: You will. That'll be calling in the comedy business a way homer. You'll get that on the way home.
3: All right. Calling it nuts is crazy, too, then.
1: Hey, now.
3: Wow. I'm just saying.
1: Am I wrong? Am I right or am I right? Like, that's the right amount of crazy. I won't even be in the room. Now, I know when the NFL head coaches have their final press conference of a Super Bowl week, the Friday
2: before
1: the
2: weekend,
1: and they put the trophy, they put the Lombardi in between them. Some guys are just like, don't do that to me.
2: Yeah, they don't even look at it.
1: And that, they're like, I don't want to even be in the same room. I don't want to look at it until you hand it to me on Sunday.
2: Yeah, the hockey players, they don't touch the conference championship trophy
3: either. Shaq said the same thing about the conference championship.
2: Yeah.
1: Like, he came on our show at the Super Bowl in Atlanta,
3: about that.
1: And he's just like...
3: He got the MVP, he immediately give it to his dad, he didn't want anything.
2: Yeah, Belichick
1: would get the Hunt Trophy for the AFC Championship, and he'd hand it off to Jonathan Kraft, like, here, put this on the hood of your car.
3: Going
1: to another one. So, I would for me. And then what do most of those people do? They then win it all.
2: There you go.
1: Now then, there's the matter of... Wait a minute, I wrote this down.
2: My favorite bit.
1: Oh, the San Antonio Spurs.
2: Yeah, right.
1: Yeah, being really good.
2: They're still playing. Yeah,
1: they're here. They have a very tall Frenchman that's outstanding.
2: Super tall Frenchman.
1: Okay.
3: Oui.
1: That's why I said it's on the launching pad. It's right there. And to go up 2-0 to go back to Madison Square Garden in front of all those Ziggies and crazies, Must win tonight for the Spurs? Yay, nay?
2: Yeah, okay. 100%.
1: Okay, I don't know. Yeah. I don't know.
2: 100%.
1: They just won two in a row against the...
3: Yeah, that's a defending champ.
1: Defending champs.
2: Yeah.
1: 64
2: but,
1: wins.
2: But down 0-2, losing both games at home.
3: Going to that zoo?
2: Yeah, that seems like, you know, get the brooms out.
1: All right. Well, Richard Jefferson is first up, and he's calling the game tonight with Mike Breen and Tim Legler and Lisa Salters. And we're going to chat with him about this. It's a What's More Likely Friday. We've got that in store. With Miles Garrett coming to this town, I've got a top five current Los Angeles athletes list.
2: Ooh, where am I on that list?
1: Okay. You are not. Just spoiler alert, you're not.
3: Not in the top 10, at least. No.
2: That was two over.
1: It's top five. I had to tighten the rotation. Think about who's in this town.
2: You could have been the top 50.
1: Playing.
2: Yeah.
3: I was wondering why you were looking.
1: An arena or stadium near you.
3: You were looking stressed when you were trying to write this out.
1: Yeah. So I came up with the top five. That's still to come. Tommy P, Tom Pelissero, my colleague from NFL Network, with the latest in the National Football League. And phone lines are all lit, which is great. You want to play a win-loss game for your favorite NFL team? We have time for that. The comedian Michael Blaustein is here in studio in hour number three. He's a Nick fan. How many of these comedians are Nick fans? Did I see like Sam Morrill? Didn't I see him? I think he was in San Antonio.
2: Yeah.
1: I mean,
2: big crew.
1: This is it. Yeah. Everyone knows they're on a launch pad. So, by the way, Spurs fans, you have an opportunity to gut an entire city and nation on that front. Just gut them. Because everybody in the Knicks world is thinking this is happening.
2: Yeah.
1: The candle is about to be lit. So, and then again, this was SportsCenter on Disney Plus, the ESPN app, the Rich Eisen Show YouTube channel, wherever you get your podcasts. We're going to be promoting the heck out of this, presented by Gusto, throughout this entire program. Dan Patrick is my first guest, and boy, do we go down memory lane. Coming up next, for those watching on ESPN and more, you'll never guess who Dan did his first SportsCenter with. That's next. So is Richard Jefferson. This is the Rich Eisen Show on a busy June Friday. 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

0: our radio audience has returned. We just showed a clip of Chris Berman and Dan Patrick together. It was Dan's first SportsCenter on This Was SportsCenter. Throughout this show, we're going to be promoting our new limited series that we're putting out here through Rich Eisen Productions. But we now return to the NBA Finals. He is calling Game 2 tonight with Mike Breen, Tim Legler, Lisa Salters, and the cast of thousands that put together an outstanding broadcast for you on ABC in San Antonio tonight. A big Game 2. Here he is, Richard Jefferson, here on the Rich Eisen Show. Good to see you, Richard. How are you?
1: Thank you for having me, guys. Thank you for having me.
0: You bet, because ESPN needed to double the number of bald Richards on their screen. I greatly appreciate you taking the time to be here.
1: But you're the original Richard. You're the original. You are. You're the original Rich Eisen. So I'm just trying to follow you up.
0: Stewart called me the OG. I had no idea I was the OR the entire time. Good to see you, man. What a wild playoffs we have seen. I did not have the Knicks winning 12 playoff games in a row to the record tune of over 270 points as a margin of victory on my bingo card, man. What has happened with this team right now, Richard?
1: So we did the Eastern Conference this year, ESPN ABC did, and, you know, watching this team, we called the Atlanta game where they had that crazy blowout and it was over in the first quarter. Sometimes certain teams, it just all comes together at the right time. You look at health, you look at they have four or five guys that are all hot, their defense, they've adjusted things. Mike Brown, I'll give Mike Brown a lot of credit, and he's complimented his coaches quite a bit, you know, kind of changing that offense in the Atlanta series when they had lost a couple of games and giving Cat more of a facilitation role. I think Cat was happy to sacrifice shots and scoring, but I think at least having him more involved this year, I think that put him in that gave Cat this extra boost of confidence. And I just think overall their team collectively, they're hitting on all cylinders in ways that we rarely see. You know, we've seen it over the course of a couple of games here and there, but every 5 or 6 years, you'll get a team that gets hot. And it's not, when they say team, it's not one player, two players, the whole team is hot.
0: Yeah. And we started the show with the soundbite Malika Andrews elicited from Jalen Brunson, not really a soundbite, because he wouldn't comment on the fact that he refuses to appear in any room, sit down for any interview in any room where the Larry O'Brien trophy is either physically present or even graphically shown on a screen. He will not be anywhere near the trophy. And I didn't know that about him. And that being, he seems to be on a different level of focus and potentially the right amount of insanity here. What makes him so great?
1: Well, he's the captain. He's the captain. He's the guy. And I stand by this, that, you know, a couple weeks ago, I said you can't win an NBA championship unless your best player is playing like one of the best players in the world. Like, and when I say one of, I mean the top two or three players in the world. And currently that's what Jalen Brunson's doing. So you take that portion of him, and then you combine it with the way he's leading his teammates. He's, you know, they're not buying into the New York hype. They're not just out here for fun. They're out here 100% locked in. You know, these guys, they're trying to get two. When people think, you think mentality, when you look at a team, and this is all led by Jalen Brunson and obviously the collective group, but when you look at them and you think, okay, they got one on the road, they're the underdog, so you know you want to split up. No, they've won 12 in a row. They're trying to win the next game, and they believe, what in their brains would say that, okay, one's good enough? What in their brain is saying that we can't sweep our opponent? And that's not being disrespectful to the Spurs. I'm giving people an insight to their mentality. If you win 12 in a row, you're thinking you're going to win 13 and 14 and 15. You don't think it's going to stop.
0: Well, the first two questions and answers of our chat here, Richard, play into why Knick fans are not only out of their skulls, because it feels right, it looks right, everything is happening. But that's why Knick fans also feel queasy, pit of the stomach, that a John Starks moment is coming, that something's going to happen. Brunson, you know, left the game with a knee, and then there was an ankle and whatever. And this conversation, we are talking, at least maybe it's for me being the Staten Island kid, as if the Spurs don't exist right now. They're not the Washington Generals here, you know what I mean? So what do we got in game two? Do you
1: think? Well, make no mistake. Oh, I'm sorry, go ahead.
0: No, that can turn this thing. What do you think?
1: Well, make no mistake, this San Antonio Spurs team was down 3-2 against the defending champions and had to go on the road and win a game seven. So yes, this is the part where I say, know your opponent. There's appropriate fear. They do have a player on their side, very similar to a Shaq-style player. Now, obviously, physically different. But if Wimby plays to the best of his ability, there's nothing anybody on the planet can do. That's just how special he is. If he decides that tonight is my night, I might go 40 for 20, there's not a defense, there's not a player been created. Now, where the Knicks have done an outstanding job collectively, and Carl and Anthony Towns especially, their job is to make sure he doesn't have one of those nights. But no different than stopping Steph from hitting 8 threes, no different than LeBron, no different than Kobe. There are certain players that are so great that sometimes it's just their night. And that's what the Knicks and the Knicks fan base, it's appropriate fear that you're going against a quality opponent, and our goal is to kind of lower what their capabilities are. And that's a big task. Know that this team doesn't quit. They had to go home and win a game. Then they had to go on the road for game seven against a defending champion, against a team, OKC. They won game sevens before. They won multiple game sevens in their championship run. So game sevens weren't foreign to them. And I say all that to say is that, you know, that is a great team on the other side. That San Antonio Spurs is a great team. But it also complements how strong the Knicks have been playing.
0: Career highs in turnovers and missed shots for Victor Wembanyama in game one. What were the Knicks able to do to potentially bring that about? And that could be repeatable for game two this evening.
1: The Knicks, what they have to do is keep understanding, you know, who, what, when, and why, right? And I know it is. It's like, who are the people that we want to put in a position? You know, what are the shots that we want, that we're willing to concede to take away certain things? The when do we help? When do we go ISO? When do we sub? There's all these little equations that go into Wimby struggling. And, you know, there's people that have been conversating about, what was he fatigued? Was he tired? There's an emotional roller coaster. People have to understand your mental emotions can also make you physically drained. And when I look at Wimby, he says he wasn't fatigued, you know, and I would agree with him. I'm not here to disagree with him, but I'm saying he didn't have his normal juice. He didn't have his normal pop. And that part, you wonder. And because of them, they had to play a game seven. The Knicks are rested. They've been rested through this whole postseason. And so when I look at Wimby, I look at, can he recover? Can he get his emotions back in check? Don't forget, this was game one of the finals for the 22-year-old also. And so for him to kind of galvanize his teammates and kind of bring them back to a level of just basketball, I think that's where the San Antonio Spurs are headed.
0: Okay, Richard Jefferson here on the Rich Eisen Show, calling game number two of the NBA Finals tonight on ABC here on the Rich Eisen Show. So any similarities, and I understand you came in 2016 with the Cavs back from a 3-1 deficit, won the last three, and took the whole darn shooting match, and Draymond hitting King James and his crown jewels certainly helped bring that about. But any similarities between your Cavs team, and you mentioned that things are going right for the Knicks, and any similarities that you could draw?
1: A bunch of similarities. We won 10 in a row going into that postseason. Mm-hmm. You look at our Atlanta series, we broke the NBA record for most threes hit in a series, and it was only 4 games. So if that would have been 6-7, and the record would have been maybe untouchable the way. So we had a bunch of guys collectively shooting the ball extremely well, and we were rested. And where that helped us is that as the series progressed, they were more fatigued. You had injuries to Bogut. You had back spasms for Andre Iguodala. Obviously, Draymond was famously suspended for game 5. So we were rested. And they got more fatigued as the series went on. Now, this is a little bit different because the Knicks are jumping out in the series. We were down 0-2. But I think when I look at this Knicks team, they have all of the pieces. They have all of the players. They have everything. They've got the city behind them. And, you know, if they can pull off another one, which I believe that they are very capable, that's their goal. I can't imagine what the Garden is going to be like for game 3 and 4. Great, craziest crowd I've ever seen is game 6 in Cleveland. Outside of that, it was game 7 in Oracle. But I am really, really excited to see what Madison Square Garden is going to look like if the Knicks are up 2-0. If it's 1-1, I can't imagine what this Garden is going to be like. It doesn't matter. The Garden is going to be on another level.
0: Yeah, because in 99, I mean, the Spurs had, you know, Duncan, and they had David Robinson, and they had Sean Elliott, and I could go down the list here, even though Champagne was shooting like Mario Elie in the first half of game one. You know, like, there just wasn't a sense that the Knicks could hang with those 99 Spurs. Now they're actually up 1-0 here going into tonight, and if they come up with this win tonight, going back into the Garden like that would be something, and would require somebody on that team to, you know, take the bull by the horns. And I understand they're, you know, obviously they're a young team. I don't know who that might be. Did LeBron turn to everybody after going down 3-1 and say something? Who said something prior to game 5 for you?
1: It was really, it was really, again, that there's, when you talk about, you know, the collective group, right? You look at it, everybody wanted it so bad, just like every other team in the NBA Finals. We believe we had the best player. Steph was having the best season, but we believe we had the best player. And then there was a formula. When Draymond got suspended for game 5, we were like, if we win game 5, we truly believed, like, without even stepping out on the floor. You tell us after game 4, we believed that we would win game 6. We believed that we would win game 6 without even showing up. And when I say not showing up, I mean you could automate that game on 2K and we were going to win. So the key for us was game 5, and we got help in game 5 with Draymond being suspended. And so Draymond goes out. We have the most epic Kyrie, LeBron, 82 points between the two of them, and we win game 5. We go out and have our best game in game 6. And our mentality was all anything can happen in game 7. Anything can happen in game 7. And it turned out to be the best series. But your mentality still has to be on the process. When they talk about being present and being in the moment, that's what we're talking about. It's one game at a time. The Knicks are in a different position right now because they're ahead. But just like everything, one game don't get too high, one game don't get too low. So you don't look at it from that perspective of like, we're going to get this done. And the Knicks are having one of, if they're able to finish this off, in my opinion, they are having one of the top five playoff runs. Currently, right now, they're on the top 5, and it'll just go up. But if they're able to get this done, this will be one of the top runs that we've ever seen in NBA history.
0: Yeah, they're plus 272 in this 12-game win streak coming into tonight. And again, that's why, you know, it's just tough to believe what we're seeing right now, you know, coming into, you know, this series and what we've been witnessing since they were, you know, playing Atlanta. But, man, they're just... That's Wemby. This Steph Castle guy is really friggin' good. And Harper, my gosh. I mean, you got to think there's a bounce back for the Spurs tonight. Just really have to.
1: You have to, but from a space, again, I give that reference point because people want to start kind of imagining mental scenarios for these players. And it's like, oh, well, they're got to be nervous or do you think this is too much for them? I stand by and I said this. Wemby's been in big games before for his entire life. And I don't think that the Spurs are necessarily ahead of schedule. I think last year, if Wemby had not had the blood clots, I think that team goes to the postseason. Maybe they lose in the first round. Maybe they get a second round. But we know Wemby would have won Defensive Player of the Year last year. So you look at it as like maybe they feel like they missed an opportunity last year. So they're looking at it like this is their year. This is their year that they were supposed to be on, if not for the injury to Wimby. But I do believe that they're going to answer. Castle won a national championship with Hurley as his coach, screaming and yelling at every single game. And for you, oh, there's my boy Richie in the corner. But when you go and when you go do that and you see Castle's won a national championship, that's one and done. That's pressure. When you go look at Wimby's playing in the gold medal game, you know, at home against Steph and LeBron and the Avengers. And so these guys, these young players have been in the biggest moments in basketball. So now when you get into a seven game series, now you're like, oh, we have room for error. So for these guys to be down 3-2 and then go beat the defending champs on their home in game seven, something that I'm familiar with, nice. that is not an easy task. So I don't look at them being down 0-1. I don't even look at them necessarily being down 0-2 as in like this series is over. These young guys are resilient. They're a special group. And if anything can tell you, like history can tell us something, Oklahoma City, everybody was like, oh, they're going to win three out of the next four. They're young, this group. And then here comes the Spurs. But the Spurs know it the same thing too. It could be one injury and next year we're not able to be in this position again. So they're maximizing this and they're playing like it.
0: Yeah, this series moves to Madison Square Garden next year. Right, man. I grew up in that building. It just has a different sound to it. The horn sounds different than any other building. You know, Wembanyama in that environment. I can't wait to see you. Do me this favor. You could use this line if you want to, if you don't. It is the biggest French import to New York since the Statue of Liberty. You could say that, you know.
1: Yes, but this is the thing. The Statue of Liberty was a gift to America.
0: Wembanyama isn't?
1: Mm-hmm. Not to the Knicks fans. Not to the Knicks.
0: Certainly not the Thunder.
1: not to Madison Square Garden.
0: Just maybe the NBA writ large. He's a gift.
1: Oh, no. To sports in general.
0: Sure.
1: Right. To sports in general. Right. And I look at Shohei Ohtani, right? He is a gift to sports in general. Like to have a player with that type of capability.
0: Yeah.
1: Wembanyama, he's one of those players that like people from all around the world should want to come see. We've never seen something like this. This is a marvel of human ability, that size, that ability, that temperament, that the type of mobility. So while he is a gift to America, he's a gift to the world. Right now, he is not a gift to MSG. He is not a gift to the New York Knicks. So, as a New Yorker, don't marvel too much.
0: That's right.
1: Because if Wimby starts to be Wimby, you're going to be like, oh, what is this guy doing here? We don't want him. But he is truly a gift to sports in general, not just basketball.
0: Yeah, after the Knicks comeback win over the Cavs in game one of the ECF, fans are out there on 7th Avenue chanting, "We want Wemby." I'm like, oh, no. We don't want to do that. But you can use that line. Use that line if you want. You don't have to. You can discard it.
1: No. And I will cite my source.
0: Source. Give me your tired, your poor, your Tony brothers. That's what it says right there. Wait a minute. No, that's the Sun. That's the Thunder fans saying.
1: Oh my God! I don't know if I can reference Tony Brothers though. I might get a phone call if I reference my guy.
0: I did that for you. So
1: all right, thank you.
0: I don't mean to drag you down to my level, but thanks for the time. I know you're calling the game tonight. I really appreciate it. I am a big fan. I do love listening to you and Legler and Breen, who obviously I've been listening to for a very long time. And Lisa Salch is one of my favorite people on the planet. So go for it. Keep crushing.
1: Hey, I appreciate this. I grew up watching you.
0: Oh, wow.
1: Like I said, when I was a kid, watching, you know, you and Stuart Scott and the entire crew on SportsCenter. I promise you, half of the times I would dunk, I would sprint home to watch ESPN SportsCenter. Just pray one of you guys would say my name. That's what I grew up on. That's how I knew I accomplished something when I made it. And I would hear Stuart Scott say, hey, it's not a SportsCenter unless there's a Richard Jefferson highlight. When that moment, that was the moment that I felt like I made it to the league and I was significant. So you and your entire crew of guys that were doing SportsCenters in the 90s, and it was a golden era of basketball. It was a golden era of sports. So thank you.
0: I appreciate I will take that. I appreciate that. Thanks very much. And you know, I would tell you to keep going on because you must be butter. You're on a roll.
1: He's on a roll. He's on a roll. Richard Jefferson.
0: All right, Richard, go crush it tonight. I appreciate the time.
1: Ooh. All right. Thank you, guys.
0: That's Richard Jefferson right here on the Rich Eisen Show. That was a delight. It was a blast. Yep. Let's take a break. Your phone calls, 844-204-RICH. Number to dial. We're going to take some phone calls on Disney Plus and ESPN next.
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1: 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Let's take some phone calls here. Miles in Sioux Falls.
0: Miles?
1: South Dakota.
0: Miles?
1: South Dakota. We want to hear from you. South Dakota. Oh, is which Miles? Is this Garrett? Miles, which Garrett? Is this you, Miles?
2: Here I am.
1: Oh, hey. I thought you were here in Los Angeles.
2: No. So, yeah, I'm calling from kind of Minnesota sports fan purgatory here up in the north. It's been a particularly brutal year for Minnesota sports fans. Watching Cat do his thing in the finals, watching Sam Darnold go win a Super Bowl, the Twins do a fire sale of their entire team last year. So I guess my question is, will Minnesota sports ever get out of sports purgatory? And if so, which team is most likely to do it?
1: How does the Minnesota Lynx sound to you right now? 8-2 atop the WNBA standings. Olivia Miles crushing it. I think she nailed 15 three-pointers the other night. Listen, I understand you're watching. By the way, just understand this, Miles, and I know this isn't going to help you, but Carl Anthony Towns going from Minnesota to the Knicks to win a championship for the Knicks, does that make up for the Jets sending Sam Darnold elsewhere and watching him go somewhere else? Is it like a circle of life thing? Does it mean someone from Seattle or New York's got to go to Minnesota? Maybe it will be Julius Randle. I don't know.
3: You could have a parade for him. I mean, when the Ray Bourque won a cup finally with the Avalanche.
1: Yes.
3: The city of Boston threw him a parade.
1: But that's because you were so desperate for a parade at the time. That wouldn't happen now.
3: Would not happen now. But at the time, it made perfect sense.
1: Miles, does that help at all?
3: I'd be happy.
1: Probably
3: that.
1: Doesn't.
2: Yeah, I mean, we love to watch Cat, you know, do his thing. But I'm 28 years old, and I've never seen a team in Minnesota win a championship. Yeah. So I love watching all these former players go get their flowers. But I mean, one of these days, one of our teams got to get it done.
1: Thank you, Miles, and Sioux Falls here on the Rich Eisen Show. Let's go to Kenyi in Washington D.C. here on the Rich Eisen Show. What's up, sir? How are you been,
4: man? Shaolin Rich, hey baby boy, how you doing, player?
1: Aforementioned Shaolin Rich baby boy is fine. Thank you for asking. How are you?
4: But I'm good, man. I'm good. I just wanted to, your guy told me I didn't have enough time to talk about the other stuff, but I'm willing to do the win-loss Eagles schedule right now.
1: Okay.
3: Here we go.
1: All right, win-loss game for your Philadelphia Eagles. Defending NFC East champs, getting one and done by the San Francisco 49ers. Going to have the music, please, Jason Feller. Here we go. Kenyi in Washington, D.C., what happens when you open up at home against Washington?
4: That's going to be a W. We're going to win that.
1: All right. What happens when you then visit Tennessee?
4: We're going to win that back in my hometown of Nashville. Yes,
1: all right,
4: sir.
1: We're now 2-0 heading into Chicago, Illinois on a Monday night.
4: We are going to get our Black Friday revenge, and we're going to win that as well.
1: You're now 3-0 hosting the Rams.
4: We are even going to win, even with the Myles Garrett acquisition.
1: All right, there we go. 4-0, now taking on Jacksonville and Tottenham in the U.K. What's happening there?
4: We still have Jacksonville's number from the Saquon Lee, so we're going to win that one also.
1: That's 5-0, home for the Panthers.
4: Going to win that one, too.
1: That's a 6-0 start, hosting the Cowboys on a Monday night on ESPN ABC. Who wins that?
4: I think we're
1: going to
4: go ahead and get those cowgirls.
1: That's a win? 7-0 at the Commanders. Do you sweep them?
4: Yes, we're definitely sweeping them.
1: 8-0 after a Sunday night win on NBC, home for the Giants.
4: We are beating the Giants.
1: That's 9-0, home for the Steelers and Aaron Rodgers.
4: We're beating the Steelers, baby.
1: That's 10-0, going into Thanksgiving in Dallas.
4: We are going to sweep the Cowboys.
1: Yes, that's 11-0, TJ. At the Cardinals.
3: And he's feeling it.
4: We're going to beat baby.
1: That's 12-0, home for the Colts.
4: Man, we're going to beat the Colts, too.
1: That's 13-0. Here come the defending champion Seahawks on a Saturday. What's going on?
4: We might just slow down a little bit. We might lose that.
3: Wow.
1: All right, now you're taking on the Texans on Christmas Eve.
4: We're going to win.
1: All right, now you got the San Francisco 49ers in San Francisco.
4: We're going to be looking for our get back, so we will definitely win that.
1: All right, You're now 15-1 taking on the Giants to wrap things up in New Jersey.
4: We're going to sweep the Giants also, man.
1: 16-1. Kenny in Washington, D.C., thank you for the call.
0: And I need a 16-1 drop.
1: 16-1, the Philadelphia Eagles. Can you imagine?
0: I cannot
1: TJ, what do you think of that? Let's see. We got a photograph of TJ. What does he think of it? Ah, yes. That's what Carl Anthony Towns, diehard Eagle fan, sent you after his Eagles beat your Cowboys.
5: Delete man. That.
1: What do you mean delete that? It happened. Carl Anthony Towns loves you, man.
5: Matt Hardy voice. Delete.
1: Three wins away from winning by putting a Larry O.B. next to his Lombardi.
5: That's fine. And I'm cool with that. But the other thing I'm not cool with, you know.
0: Man.
1: 16-1.
0: Thank you so much.
1: That's what happens in the win-loss game. You think, you know what, I'm going to call in. I'm going to be a little, I'm going to have my head on, you know.
5: Delusional straight. Eagles fan.
1: And then he winds up 16-1 at the end of the day. Tom Pelissero coming up in hour number two of the Rich Eisen Show. Rich Eisen here. 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

0: The aforementioned Devontae Smith of this segment.
1: It was.
0: So I'll go Drake London just because of the fact. And I wish Christian Watson the best because, Green Bay has a more decorated, veteran, proven quarterback than what Atlanta is putting out on the field.
1: No doubt about that.
0: Jordan Love here and the other Atlanta quarterbacks here. But in terms of health and in terms of, production, it's the other way around here. With Drake London. What else you got, Chris?
2: How about this one, guys? You saw the news of Russell Wilson officially hangs him up. Had a nice video on social media about that. Mm-hmm. Ready for his new career at CBS. Quarterback that retired this year to make the Hall of Fame first. Russell Wilson or Philip Rivers?
0: I'll go Philip. I'd go Philip. With all due respect to our colleague Stephen A. Smith, who says Russell is a Hall of Famer. Russell had a Hall of Fame beginning of his career. The last few years, I think he's going to stick in the mind's eye of a lot of voters, and it's going to be a difficult haul for a guy who did win one, and Philip didn't. I understand that. But if I had to guess, what's more likely, I would go with Philip over Russ.
1: Neither guy first ballot, though, right?
0: No.
1: Yeah.
0: Mm-mm. If Eli's not.
1: That was kind of my pushback to
0: come on
1: to some people who were saying Russ was.
0: You keep pushing.
1: Russ was a lock.
0: Keep pushing back.
1: I will. All right. Really,
0: middle name is pushback.
1: I really like. It's Alan, but thank you.
0: Okay.
2: I really like these last few guys. How about this one? Blockbuster LA trade, more likely to yield more championships. Mookie Betts, or Luka and Miles Garrett combined.
0: Nice one. How many does Mookie have already? 19?
2: Well, if you count the 2020 Mickey Mouser, he's got...
0: It's not a Mickey Mouser. Stop saying that stuff. I am not an asterisk guy. Everybody had to deal with the COVID issues.
2: He's got three. Here in L.A. One with Boston, we do not. Obviously, it doesn't count.
0: Oh, I'll go Mookie. He's already up 3-0.
2: He's up 3-0.
0: He's got a three-ring lead.
2: They spotted him.
0: And, I know the Diamondbacks took care of the Dodgers last night, but... I don't think it matters. The Dodgers are poised again. So I'll go Mookie.
2: What do you put the over-under at for Luka Miles Garrett combined? Half?
0: Oh, man. Oh, not half. Not half. I'd put it at 1.5. And I'd take the over. I think there's going to be two. One, maybe one each, or if not two for the Rams. I don't know. I would go that. Is this where we would put the John Henry photograph up or no?
2: Not yet.
0: Okay.
2: I'm not feeling
0: just wondering.
2: I'm feeling okay right now.
0: Okay. Yeah, what else you got over there?
2: More likely to be the higher 2026 win total.
0: Yeah.
2: Knicks in the postseason.
0: All right. They currently have
2: 13. Rams regular season.
0: Oh, man. So this is, again, why I started this segment saying you're putting me in positions I don't like to be put in, because you know I would like to see the Knicks get 16, and you know that you and my son Cooper accuse me of being a passionate Rams fan, and this would now be saying there is no 17-0
2: season
0: for them.
2: I'm a Rams season ticket holder.
0: I am just going to say it is so difficult, and you know... There are teams across the NFL between now and the beginning of the season will say, everybody think, like, there will be 31 nobody believes in us cards played in the National Football League by 31
2: sure.
0: head coaches if they're not already being played right
2: for
0: now.
2: Sure.
0: Right? Didn't we see that from Dan Campbell when asked about the Miles Garrett trade? He's like, it's already over.
2: It's already
0: right?
2: over. Give it
0: even,
2: to
0: even, he even said that as an aside. So I will go Knicks playoff wins. Even if the Knicks only get 15 of them. How dare you? How dare you?
3: You think we need one more?
2: Oh, my God.
3: All right, we'll get one more.
0: Thank you.
2: I didn't know this. How about this one, guys? Today is the 17th anniversary of the Hangover release.
0: Ah. Oh.
2: Hangover release. 2000's movie that made you laugh hardest in theater, The Hangover, or Wedding Crashers.
1: Oh.
2: We're a month out from my wedding in Las Vegas.
0: Ah. Did you say 2020s?
2: I meant 2000s okay, movie. 2000.
0: Trying to figure out what this is. Yeah, I just remember in the theaters watching The Hangover and laughing and laughing and laughing.
2: It's so funny.
0: And then comes the final reveal of the credits.

0: One of the greatest buttons to any movie ever. So I will do that. Even though Wedding Crashers is great. Okay, I get it.
1: I say Wedding Crashers.
0: Meatloaf, I get the whole thing.
2: Hangover.
0: And I don't mean Meatloaf, the entertainer.
1: Ma.
0: Right. Okay. Will Ferrell, spoiler alert. Not that I don't know if it's spoiling, but just the. I'm going The Hangover.
3: I think I'm going Hangover too. Beginning to end laughs, and like you said, the final credits. Wedding Crashers, I think like the first two thirds is funny, then it just kind of tails off.
0: All right.
1: Yeah, but that dinner table scene, people helping people, that was
0: people helping people. I know. Do I say Motorboat?
3: I was going to do it if you didn't.
0: People right.
2: But you also knew that was going to be funny. Hangover came out of nowhere.
0: That's true, too. That's true, too. Well done. What's More Likely is brought to you by Pella Windows and Doors. 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Before we take a break and get to Tom Pelissero, just want to let you know about our friends at Hyundai. While the world watches the stars at the FIFA World Cup, Hyundai has its eyes on the next generation of talent, the future stars of the game who have already turned heads at age 14, because next doesn't wait for an invitation, and neither do we. 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Tommy P, Tom Pelissero is next. 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

0: 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And Tom Pelissero, my colleague from NFL Network, is back on the program. Good to see you, Tommy P. How are you?
1: Doing great, Rich. What's up to the boys in the studio?
2: Hey, what's up? Happy Friday.
3: You know?
0: Again, like, you video these things and you post them. And
3: no, he posts them.
0: Well,
3: I send it to him and then post it.
0: Again, it's the video, it's like the guys come. Now you're shooting me.
3: Yeah.
0: And this is going to be bizarre.
3: Yeah.
0: Because we're on live. I just said we're on like 15.
3: And then there's Chris and there's Jason.
2: And then he'll tag us.
3: And then I got to turn the camera.
2: We repost it. Yeah.
0: Tom,
1: by the way, Rich, yes. I'm looking forward to listening to the podcast with Dan. This was SportsCenter, going to be fantastic. I am waiting to find out when my episode will be because I have a cameo in, I think, one of the more famous This is SportsCenter ads of its time. It's the one where Simone Gagné and Van Pelt are sitting in the cafeteria.
0: Yes.
1: And they're talking back and forth smack about America versus Canada. And Van Pelt goes, "What kind of cheese is that on your sandwich?" He says, "American cheese." That's right. It's American cheese.
0: Right.
1: If you look over Van Pelt's shoulder, you can see a 21-year-old Tom Pelissero eating an apple at the next table back. I was an intern. They needed people to show up just be extras in the ad, and you can see me very distinctly behind those guests.
0: I'm learning so much from This Was Sports.
2: All right, I'm watching this right now.
0: Are you really?
2: Yep.
0: All right. Well, let's send that so maybe we'll get a screen grab of it by the end of the interview. Wow, I did not know that. That's pretty cool, man. Let's just jump into it here with you. Anything about the Myles Garrett acquisition since we talked on Monday? You joined us from the golf course moments after it became official. What have you learned? Is there anything new that you can open up right here for us about this massive trade?
1: I would think that the biggest thing that I learned as I followed up was when the Browns went into this, they really did not think they were going to get the type of value out of this trade that they ultimately got for Myles Garrett. Obviously, it's well documented now. I said it on the show on Monday that once Jared Verse was included in the deal, that's what kind of sent it over the top a week ago. But the fact that if you look at the value on paper, it is very close to adding up to the three first-round picks that a lot of people would expect it. If you think about trading Jared Verse in a vacuum, he's a one plus type player in terms of value. To get the first rounder and the second and the third on top of it, it just really got to that point where Cleveland felt like they were blown away. On the flip side of it, for the Rams, this was really the culmination, Rich, and I don't think that this has been talked about a ton. Myles Garrett was not the first pass rusher that they pursued in this offseason. They had eyes on players, whether it was via free agency, whether it was via trade. There may have been a scenario somewhere along the line where Max Crosby could have been the player who ended up with the Rams instead. But the Ravens obviously were willing to go at the time to the two first-round picks until they weren't. Max Crosby ends up going back to the Raiders. And Max, upon returning, made very clear to everybody, "I don't want to be traded now. Yes, we've talked about this for a couple of years. I'm home. This is the sign from the universe. I want to be a Raider." And so it didn't seem like anything ever really progressed down the line in terms of that being realistic. Doesn't mean that that couldn't change, and that if the Raiders aren't playing well this season at the trade deadline, we're not talking about them getting calls about Max Crosby again. But there is certainly a scenario where it could have been Max Crosby, not Myles Garrett, ending up in L.A. In the end, you had a player in Max who wanted to be back with the Raiders. The value probably wasn't as high after what happened with the Ravens. The Rams end up giving even more in the trade with the Browns, and they land a 30-year-old two-time defensive player of the year who they can only hope has the same type of production that he did a year ago on a team that couldn't score a whole lot of points and give him a lot of pass rush opportunities in Cleveland.
0: Have we learned how Jared Verse wound up with Dylan Gabriel's number 8? Has that been established? Tom?
1: I think if I'm a betting man, of course I can't give gambling advice on this show, I would bet Jared Verse has a substantially higher chance of being on the team than Dylan Gabriel. No, I don't know the entire backstory at this point, but it seems pretty apparent at this point that Dylan Gabriel can go ahead and pick a different number moving forward.
0: Well, that clearly, because it's wound up on Jared Verse's body. And, you know, and this we heard the whole story from Myles Garrett and a jocular Sean McVay sitting next to him at his press conference, but I don't know. We haven't heard anything how he wound up with number eight at all, Tom.
1: I don't know that Dylan Gabriel has a press conference scheduled anytime soon as the third string quarterback on the Browns. We may learn a little bit more. I would say that the dynamics are slightly different when, you know, Puna Ford, who's a pretty good player for the Rams, you know, was able to get a few bucks for the Myles Garrett number than it is Dylan Gabriel, who, if you're projecting this out and things we're going to be talking about in August and September, Rich, we're talking about what uniform ultimately, forget the number, what uniform Dylan Gabriel will be wearing in 2026.
0: Tom Pelissero dropping breadcrumbs and spitting facts right here on the Rich Eisen Show. Anything about the A.J. Brown acquisition you've learned since then that you can open up for us here, Tom?
1: It was, you know, I think that one we had talked to death,
0: Rich, yes, I know,
1: for the 3 months leading up to it. I would just say, you know, when it came down to it, it was just about the second pick. They had been locked in on the 2028 first round pick for quite some time. The debate was just going to be over what's the value of the additional pick. It ends up being a 2027 fifth rounder. You know, I thought that AJ Brown's comments were interesting about his knee, which was a concern when the Rams were involved on that potential trade. It's also the reason that the Titans back in 2022 weren't willing to pay A.J. Brown and traded him away. You know, John Robinson was the GM at the time. It was a significant enough of an injury and a, you know, long-term concern that these things come up, you know, over the course of time. Max Crosby, obviously, we all know that was about the projections in the medium to long-term with Max. It was a similar type of thing with A.J. Brown. A.J. downplayed it and said, well, I missed, you know, one game in 4 years with that knee. But I would say if anybody knows the state of that knee, Rich, and how you put together a practice plan to keep him healthy, it's going to be Mike Vrabel and the Patriots, the other people from Tennessee who know him well. Todd Downing, who was his OC, is now his receivers coach. Ryan Cowden, who's in the front office in Tennessee, is now in New England. I don't know how much A.J. Brown will practice, frankly, at any point in his Patriots tenure, Rich, but certainly they're going to have a really good plan for him to get him out on the field. He's still only 28 years old. They believe he's got good years ahead of him, and he better, considering that, you know, that first-round pick they gave up for him is still 2 years away.
0: Well, I mean, the comments that A.J. Brown made on the podcast, 7 p.m. in Brooklyn, a very interesting time for sure. Him saying some of the stuff he was saying in the media was on purpose to push the locker room in a certain direction, you know, because there were times where he would say stuff and you're like, why is he saying that? And he said he was purposely doing that to light a match or a spark. He says he won't be doing that anymore in New England.
1: We'll see. Not the Patriot way. There. Yeah. Listen, AJ's a really, he's a smart guy. He's a really engaging guy when you talk to him. I have no doubt that he was choosing his words carefully over the course of time. I also thought, you know, what he said about Jalen Hurts was informative, where it was, there was no incident. It wasn't one thing. It's people drift apart. Obviously, they were not as close by the end of his Eagles tenure as they were at the start. And now, you know, let's see both sides of this. A.J. Brown feels like he's got something to prove. I mean, he was still a 1,000-yard receiver. He's still a top receiver in the NFL. Now going into New England, where the expectations are going to be huge, that, okay, again, for public perception, like, the anchor is off. You're going to play with Drake May now. You should have a monster season. You at least have to live up to what Stephon Diggs did in that offense a year ago. And for Jalen Hurts, it's okay. The distraction has moved on. He's in a new offense that is not necessarily on paper geared toward his specific skill set or what he has done well in the past, but is an established offense that we've seen succeed around the NFL. But you're giving him a whole bunch of new receivers, from, you know, Mekhi Lemon to Dontavian Wicks to Hollywood Brown coming in. Let's see how both these teams coalesce, making a move in June where you've already lost not a ton of reps, but at least some reps toward developing the rhythm and timing and tempo that makes NFL passing offenses go.
0: Tom Pelissero here on the Rich Eisen Show. All right, now who's next on line for a contract in the quarterback position? We're still waiting to see what's happening with C.J. Stroud in the AFC South. In the NFC South, Baker was quite open about it when chatting with the media.
4: First and foremost, regardless, we built roots here in Tampa. We love the community. We love being here. They've embraced us, and we enjoy being here. And obviously, going to raise kids here. But yeah, contract stuff, it's happening, starting the talks and whatnot. But not anywhere close to what, you know, we were thinking. So would love to be here long term. And as of right now, that's not exactly the case. But I'm under contract for 2026. And the guys in that locker room, the staff, know that I'm still going to they may. I'm still going to do everything I can to help this team win a Super Bowl. And that's, to me, that's the priority. Everything else will take care of itself. Obviously, yes, I would love to have a long-term deal done, but they know my deadline. As soon as training camp starts, we're not doing any contract stuff. It's all ball. So it's not up to me when that gets done by. But so hopefully before that. If not, it's still going to have a good year.
0: So midnight's going to strike in about 6-7 weeks. What do you make of this, Tom?
1: With Baker Mayfield, he's in kind of a unique spot here because you remember when he got there initially and replacing Tom Brady as the Buccaneers quarterback, he was on a 1-year, $5 million deal. After that year, he played well, and this was after the brief Rams revival that he had after bouncing around for a couple of years there. His second deal was, I believe, 3 for $100. So that was at the time a mid-tier type of quarterback deal for a player who, again, had been cut loose by the Panthers. It had a brief stint with the Rams. It signed a 1-year deal with the Bucs. It was substantial money for Baker Mayfield. But if you look at the current landscape, Rich, of quarterback contracts, half the league's quarterbacks are paid like franchise quarterbacks. Baker Mayfield right now, an average per year, ranks 16th at $33 million and change per year. After that, there's this huge drop-off to the 17th-ranked quarterback, which is Malik Willis at 22.5. In other words, of the franchise quarterback contracts, Baker Mayfield is at the bottom. Yes, he's above the guys who are on their rookie deals, above some of those, the Geno Smiths of the world who are kind of placeholder-type quarterbacks, but he is at the bottom of the actual franchise quarterback contracts. So the question is going to be, where does he fall in the hierarchy of quarterback contracts? Should he be in the Daniel Jones category, which I think is like $44 million per year? Should he be closer to the Jalen Hurts, Trevor Lawrence type money, which is like low 50s? Should he, based upon how much the cap has exploded in the last 3 years, be closer to Dak Prescott at $60 million? That's a huge variance, Rich. The Bucs have to make decisions in terms of how they're setting up their cap, how they're paying other players on the team, some of the contracts that they are going to have coming up with young players because Jason Light and his staff continue to draft really well on a year-in, year-out basis. The intent is there from all appearances with the Bucs to get something done with Baker Mayfield. But if you're talking about, hey, should he be bumped up to 40-something million or should he be closer to 60 million, that is a really wide berth, and they're going to have to figure out over the next 6 weeks or so if they can close that gap.
0: Lastly, Tom, looks like the Indiana Bears have come closer to reality. Obviously, they'll still be called Chicago in the Chicagoland area, and that's the point that was made in the statement the Bears put out from George McCaskey and the president, Kevin Warren, that the board of directors voted to advance our stadium project in Hammond, Indiana, with the exact site to be selected. We believe a world-class stadium project in Hammond will transform the region connecting northwest Indiana to the south side of Chicago through the loop and across neighborhoods and suburbs stretching north of the city. It will bring Chicagoland together and deliver new opportunities to its residents and businesses. A lot of folks who live in the Chicagoland area aren't terribly happy with the idea of this, nor do they look at this as a necessary step to expand Chicagoland into northwest Indiana. Is this real? Is this happening, Tom?
1: The message from the Bears via that statement and the vote that their board took is the due diligence is over. There are still a number of steps. It is finalizing the site selection, getting the financing together, getting the legal documents together. They have had a term sheet with Hammond, Indiana, since back in December. They've also been evaluating Arlington Heights. Certainly the city of Chicago, based upon public statements from the mayor and others, have at least remained engaged in the process, but they don't just take votes. This is the first time that that board has taken a vote on this. The board is five of the McCaskey family members. It is Pat Ryan, who's a longtime businessman who owns a large minority interest in the team. And it is Kevin Warren, who also was part of the process in Minnesota getting that stadium built over a decade ago. I would remind people that as part of the Minnesota process, at one point, the Vikings were headed to Arden Hills in the north suburbs, and they held a press conference, and they had Bud Grant trot out and say, outdoor stadium, we're bringing bringing back the elements, snow, we're bringing back tailgating. And then a few months later, all of a sudden things moved in the Minnesota legislature, and suddenly there was a stadium being built downtown on the site of the Metrodome. All of which is to say, yes, this is real. We may soon be having conversations about whether the team should be parochially known as the Chicagoland Bears or the Monsters of the Midwest. But nothing is done at this point. There is still the possibility that this could pivot back to Arlington Hills, Arlington Heights. This is part of a fluid situation, but this is a significant step. It is a major step in the course of their process. They are effectively saying, we've done all the research. We've evaluated all the possibilities. We intend to go to Hammond, Indiana. Still legally, some steps in that process here. But at this point, in the Bears' minds, that is where their focus lies.
0: Yeah. I mean, again, you know, being as a New Yorker, seeing two teams with New York on their monikers playing New Jersey, I mean, this wouldn't be anything new. And I know as the crow flies, the Bears will tell you about how close Hammond is and things of that nature. It just, so you're saying this could potentially be for an audience of one, and that's Illinois Governor Pritzker is what you're saying.
1: Well, what I would say is there's still ball game left here. Illinois really has not presented anything yet. They closed their latest legislative session without a resolution on this matter. So is it possible that the wheels begin to move now in Illinois? Absolutely possible. But again, from the Bears' perspective at this point, the due diligence is over. Their sole focus is on Hammond, Indiana. We'll see if it ultimately ends up going in that direction. It is real. It is a possibility here, and one that the Bears appear to be driving towards, but it is not done yet. Legally, it is not done yet. Let's see what the coming weeks and months hold.
0: All right, Tom. You said you were in the background of that SportsCenter commercial of SVP, and we have the screen grab. Yep. Where's young intern?
1: There it is, right there. Second row back, white shirt behind the guy in the blue shirt.
3: There, and that's the Grimace.
1: Eating the hell out of that apple.
3: Wow. Is that Grimace next to you, Todd?
1: I believe that that's the Western Hilltopper. Kentucky Hilltopper.
0: Oh, I've been in a SportsCenter commercial with that Hilltopper coming out of the bathroom.
3: Oh, well, you didn't wash your hands?
0: No, that was a different SportsCenter commercial involving a bathroom.
2: And a horse.
1: And if you think I got a lot of product in my hair these days, Rich, you should have seen how much I had it back in 2002.
0: Me too, back in that day, Tom. You weren't the only one.
2: Wow.
0: Thanks for the time, buddy.
3: All right, Tom, I'll get this video to you ASAP.
0: Tommy.
2: See you, Tom.
0: All right, we'll take a break. Your phone calls and set up hour number 3 of the Rich Eisen Show here on this Friday edition. Don't you dare go anywhere. Back with you, 844-204-RICH, number to dial.
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0: Back here on the Rich Eisen Show, one big happy family simulcast. 844-204-RICH is the number to dial. Let's go to Monique in Oklahoma, right in the middle of this country. What's up, Monique?
1: Monique.
2: Hey, Rich, I love you so much. Shout out to my Aunt Linda.
0: Okay.
2: She just passed away, and we both loved you.
0: Sorry to hear that. Thank you.
2: Why did the Eagles trade AJ?
0: Okay.
2: And what am I supposed to do with my jersey?
0: Oh, your number 11 jersey.
3: Interesting.
2: Yeah.
0: Maybe you can give it to Dylan Gabriel, Monique. He's looking for a jersey.
4: Oh, my.
2: No, I mean, what's the issue?
0: Boy, isn't that the question? Isn't that the question of the moment? I don't know if he wanted to be there anymore or... all I'm going to say is this, is let's see what it looks like for your Eagles. Unless you follow A.J. Brown wherever he goes. Are you that type of fan? Or okay.
2: No.
0: Okay.
2: I mean, I love him. I still love him, but I have an issue.
0: Understood.
2: But, you know,
0: so did the Eagles and he, and so did he, and apparently Jalen Hurts.
2: Why?
0: I don't know.
2: Huh?
0: I don't know why, but it's been a long time coming, as you know, where... as Tom Pelissero just was on the show last segment, says people just grow apart and the quarterback and the wide receiver grew apart to the point where everybody thinks that they should be in separate places. Yeah. And I'm sorry about that. Do you want to hug it out, Monique?
2: I do.
0: Okay, here we go. I'm going to reach out and then I'm just going to give you a hug and then send
2: Thank
0: you on your
2: you.
0: Day. Okay, you be well. Thank you, Monique.
5: Hi, Monique.
0: Oklahoma. She needed a hug. It sounded
3: it sounded like it, yeah.
0: All right. Let's go to Jonathan in Anchorage, Alaska. What's up, Jonathan?
6: Hey, guys. Chris, TJ.
0: What's going on?
5: What's up, man?
6: I've got a top five worst overreactions from last season.
0: Okay. Can you do it fast? We only have about 2 minutes. What do you think, Jonathan?
6: Probably not, but I can try.
0: All right, just give it to me. Just read the list off.
5: Pump them.
6: All right, number five, week one, overreaction Tuesday. The Cardinals are the best team in the AFC West.
0: Okay.
6: Rich called it an overreaction.
0: Okay.
6: Number four, Jackson Dart will have the Giants sniffing it all season. Overreaction, Rich.
0: Okay.
6: Number three, week 16, the Steelers are going to end their playoff drought. You call that an overreaction? They got blown out.
0: Yeah.
6: Number two, Pete Carroll will be coach of the year.
0: Well, that was after week one, wasn't it? After they beat
5: the Patriots. That had been week one.
0: Okay.
6: Yeah, it was after week one.
0: All right.
6: Hindsight, it's terrible.
0: No.
6: And then week four, number one, the Chiefs are going to win it in the AFC West.
0: Mm.
6: You called it not an overreaction. You said they had turned a corner.
0: Yes, I did. Yeah. They had turned a corner. They were 2-2 at that point in time, if I'm not mistaken.
5: Wrong neighborhood.
0: 0-2. They turned a corner, Jonathan. I just didn't know where that corner was. The corner was leading to another corner. Yeah. Okay. Thank you, Jonathan.
6: And then I got one more.
0: Hold on a second.
6: This one's for you, Chris. Hate to do it to you, but week three, Justin Herbert is the MVP through the first 3 weeks.
5: He was.
6: Well, I think you think he deserved that MVP vote.
0: They were 3-0. They were 3-0 at that time.
5: That's where his vote came from.
0: Again, overreaction is not in a vacuum. You know what I mean?
5: It's like a spotlight.
0: It's a spotlight at the moment. But I appreciate your fandom that you're
3: keeping tabs.
0: You're keeping tabs. Thanks for the call, Jonathan.
5: You can email me the five best that I had.
0: Well, there you go. I mean, you spent some time in Alaska, didn't you?
5: I did. Okay. Yeah.
0: Being
5: 907. Let's go.
0: Being a Coast Guard kid.
5: I was in Ketchikan.
0: Okay, very good.
5: A little further south.
0: Right. And plus, sometimes. You know, the sun doesn't set, so he's up at 3 a.m. staring at the sun and coming up with your worst overreactions.
5: Staring at reactions.
1: Holding them accountable.
5: Cardinals are the best team in the West.
0: Listen, when Pete Carroll and the Raiders beat the Patriots week one, we're like, all right, man, he could be coach of the year.
5: Geno was amazing.
0: He was. By the way, and then smash cut to 16 weeks later, and how the hell did that happen?
5: No idea.
0: Man, oh man. What a fun show we've had so far today here on ESPN. It's just always a blast when we're on the four-letter cable, as well as with
5: very cool
0: our app and Disney Plus. And I know I've mentioned it ad nauseum, but there is an I in Rich and Eisen and the word this. was SportsCenter is the name of the show, and I'm very proud of it. And it's very personal, because to be very honest with you, I never thought I was going to leave SportsCenter. It was 7 years long of a run, and I've always wanted to just revisit what it was like to be there with people who were there with me, and then with you on the television set back in the day. So it's me and Dan Patrick, a really raw, honest conversation about where we were at the time and where we are now. That's out there on Disney Plus and the ESPN app, the Rich Eisen Show YouTube channel, which is where maybe you watch Overreaction Monday or No Contest Wrestling, and the Disney Plus, where maybe you watch Women's Sports Now as well. It's out there for everybody to take in, and I appreciate you taking the time.
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0: 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NFL Network insider Tom Pelissero. Coming up, comedian Michael Blaustein. And now, it's Rich Eisen.
1: All right, hour number three of the Rich Eisen Show is on the air. Disney Plus, the ESPN app, ESPN Radio, Sirius XM, Channel 80. The comedian Michael Blaustein is in our green room. I just had a nice chat with him. He's a diehard Knick fan, and his jacket is so loud, it makes Spike Lee go, really? And he's coming out here in about 20 minutes' time. I've got a top five athletes in Los Angeles list I'm about to read off and then ask for opinions. Mm-hmm. And then disregard them. That's about to hit. We've got phone lines completely lit. 844-204-RICH. We'll get to them in a second. We've been talking about this with SportsCenter for the first 2 hours as we were on ESPN for the last 2 hours. Again, it's a new digital podcast series, limited for just season 1 to 6 interviews, one-on-one, me with an OG from back in the day, SportsCenter. Presented by Gusto. It is Dan Patrick, guest number one tonight. It's out there right now for you to take in on Disney Plus, the ESPN app, the Rich Eisen Show YouTube channel. If you want to listen to it, you won't see a lot of the bells and whistles, which I would counsel you to see because it's chock full of memory lane videos and SportsCenter commercials and pictures from back in the day. Every Friday, a new episode will drop. Except for episode 2, we can't wait till next Friday. That's dropping Monday. Yours truly, along with Chris Berman, the essential godfather of the show, he will be on Monday's show. So please check it out. It's very personal to me. Mike Hoskins, the Rich Eisen Show coordinating producer, just absolutely crushed it, producing and editing it. It is a labor of love from all of us, and hopefully, it is for you to watch it. Again, 844-204-RICH, number to dial. In the same way, Chris, that one door opens, another door closes, or one thing, great thing that happens for your team, it just is another thing that reminds you that it's not so great in your neck of the woods. For instance, the same day A.J. Brown gets acquired yep. by your Patriots, Big Poppy comes out and says, this John Henry guy, you should give him a chance.
5: Mm.
1: And New England's fans are like, really?
5: Not going to lie.
1: So as the Knicks are ascending, another door opens, and into an MRI machine slides Aaron Judge. And the Yankees are going to be without their big toe, their big future Hall of Famer for at least the next 4 to 6 weeks with something they don't even know what the hell really it is.
6: All those John Henry jokes aren't so funny now, are they?
1: Well, I mean, I don't know what one thing has to do with another.
6: I don't think it's coincidence that
1: one thing is ownership. You want to sell the team. This one is just Aaron Judge having to heal up, but
6: maybe the rest of the season.
1: CT scan, MRIs, X-rays, evaluated by multiple doctors. Is it thoracic outlet syndrome? What the hell it is? It's a rib thing. It's a stress fracture of the first rib. There we go. And it looks like he might have been playing with it since May 3rd. He crashed into the right field wall as Max Fried gave up a deep fly ball, and you saw him wincing. And, you know, his hitting had definitely suffered over the last few weeks. He's hitting 250, which a guy from last year and the way that he hits for power and hits in general, a lot of wincing. And the Yankees finally sat him down and put him in all these tubes, and out comes this result of 4 to 6 weeks. And all I will say is the following. The pitching better hold up. And they've got the pitching that can do it. Max Fried comes back, and you go Schlittler and Cole from the right side and Fried and Rodon from the left, and all you need to do is scratch out 3 or 4 runs and hope for the best from your bullpen, where there's been a lot of hope. being necessary as opposed to all these other teams that you see where there's just one 25-year-old after another coming out throwing 100 miles an hour, you know? The rumor that the Red Sox might tap out on Aroldis Chapman and send him to San Diego to set up Miller,
6: that is,
1: would be insane. So and with every other arm the Padres have, you better have a lead by the fifth, because if you don't, it's a wrap.
6: Yep.
1: You see what the Brewers do. You see all these arms. The Yankees don't seem to have those arms coming out one after another with consistency. But Judge being out for a month and a half to potentially more, that ain't great. So if you have the same Venn diagram that I have, the circle of fandom of the Yankees and the circle of fandom of the Knicks, and you put them together, you better enjoy the Knick part right now. Although the American League, nobody's running away with it. The Rays have suddenly started coming back to the pack.
6: Yep.
1: And all you got to do is just get that lottery ticket and get Judge better and maybe improve that pen with some deadline action. This kid Lagronje on the pen, who's throwing.
6: Yeah, is he coming up yet or what?
1: Well, they moved him to the pen. He was a starter, yeah. And they moved him to the pen because. That's what Coop and I have been talking about. Like,
6: I want to stash him in fantasy.
1: Let's get this guy closing.
6: Yeah.
1: With all due respect to Bednar, maybe you want to have him set up Bednar or whatever, but let's get this guy out here throwing smoke. Yeah. Let's have him hitting corners and looking like Miller if you can. Better, easier said than done. But the good news is I think Jeff Passan was saying it earlier on the network. It's not like 2023 all over again where the Yankees don't have the pitching to support it. The pitching is their strength. Putting the ball in play is just, I don't think it ever will be. But we'll see. Just get Judge back, keep within hailing distance, and who knows, maybe they can start winning some baseball games too. They're taking on the Red Sox tonight in three games, right?
6: Kind of a big weekend. I mean, Sox get swept, and I think it's sell time for a lot of these guys.
1: We shall see. 844-204-RICH is the number to dial on the program. One of the sound bites that I heard while I was out and about at the Big Slick, I think that's what it was, or was it while I was at the Emmy Awards, sitting there all night hungry, figuratively and literally.
6: All hungry.
1: My guy, J.J. McCarthy, talking about the quarterback situation in Minnesota with him and Kyler Murray. There's two different senses of competition, right? Where the quarterback room is one heartbeat, and we all understand we're in the same room together, but we're in competition with one another, and competition's healthy. That's what you hear all the time from coaches. It's good to have competition. It brings out the best in everybody, unless the competition keeps you on opposite sides of the quarterback room, like you're two students in a classroom sitting apart, listening to the same teacher. That's how J.J. McCarthy described the
6: really odd
1: relationship with Kyler Murray. It's not like they're going to dinner together and they're all tight. Right? That sounds like, huh?
6: Well, also, we played those two because it was in contrast into what Kyler Murray said, which was, you know, an 8-year veteran answer of they're both wearing hard. He's trying to pick up what I'm saying. I'm learning from him. We're listening to coaching. It's really great. We're, you know, it's a good competitive room. Oh, cool. Great answer. Then we played McCarthy and it was like, yeah, he sits on one side. I sit on the other side. And it's up to the coaches to coach us.
1: Yeah.
6: And we're just like, what? What?
1: It's like the Goodfellas thing, you know. One quarterback goes one way, one quarterback goes the other way, and the coach is like, what do you want from me?
6: Pretty much.
1: So Kevin O'Connell was asked about this. Roll it.
2: I would just say that in the room and the actual day-to-day, the dialogue between those guys, the interactions have been very professional, and even more so than that, it's just been a positive room, and I think Carson has a lot to do with that as the veteran in the room. And obviously, you know, I would never discount Josh McCown's extensive career as a player in those quarterback rooms and how he manages the room and engages with everybody in there. So I didn't make a lot out of it. I know there was some reaction to it, and that's probably not the first time there's going to be a reaction to those guys kind of, you know, answering questions about the situation, and that's what part of the competition is all about. It's going to be, look, we're not trying to, there's no There's no hiding anything. It's going to be, you know, displayed on the field, and their teammates and coaching staff and the guys in this building have to feel conviction about the direction we go. And you do that by your daily habits and just improving.
1: I trust him. But you also heard him say it's professional, which means he did not say, oh, I'm not seeing what JJ's saying, because he can't undercut nine.
5: Mm-hmm.
1: You know? And Kyler, I think, was just given the professional answer.
5: Right.
1: But it's true. What's more likely? So what's more likely Friday? The way that Kyler says it looks like or feels like, or McCarthy?
6: I would probably say McCarthy.
1: Me too. You got a young kid who's just basically saying what he's thinking.
6: Yeah, because he doesn't know any better.
1: Well, he does
6: like
1: better.
6: Not.
1: I don't know.
6: Maybe say air those
1: I'm
6: feelings.
1: I'm telling you. He probably also senses what's going on. He reads writing on the wall. The writing on the wall is you got somebody like Murray in your house for at $1 million a year. You're going to see what's going on with him first.
5: Right.
1: Unless it's a complete disaster, which I don't expect it to be. I mean, I'm just trying to spit facts. 844-204-RICH, number to dial. We'll take a phone call here. Let's go to Dan in New Jersey. What's up, Dan? Where in New Jersey are you calling from?
7: Hey, Rich. I'm in Manahawk, New Jersey, right outside LBI.
1: There we go. What's going on, man?
7: So I'm a huge sports fan. I'm a Sixer fan for basketball, but I think what's going on in this Knicks series is incredible, because if the Knicks, which I think is going to happen, and I'm, like I said, not a Knicks fan, I think they are going to sweep the San Antonio Spurs.
1: Oh, my God.
7: And if they do that, this will be the greatest run in sports history, not just NBA history, but in all of sports. If they get this sweep, they haven't lost a game since round one. That is incredible, and just unfathomably has never been done before.
1: Are you putting the reverse Ziggy on him, Dan? Let's be honest. Are you trying to do that?
7: No. As much as I don't really want this to happen, I also kind of do, just as a sports fan, to see greatness is always, that's just something we all look for, you know, something that hasn't happened before. You know, none of my teams have won in a while. I'm a Raiders fan. I'm a Sixers fan. I'm a Flyers fan. I'm a Phillies fan, which luckily they have done something in my lifetime. I'm only 31 years old. Have some more time for someone else to get some success going here.
1: And you've got one of my favorite people on planet Earth, to the point where I've named my daughter's middle name after him, and Donald Arthur Mattingly is your new skipper right there. And things have turned.

0: referring, if we're talking like that, then you're like saying that's the Washington Generals. You know, that's the clowns against the Savannah Bananas. You know what
1: yeah.
0: I mean? Like, they're not clowns. They're not here to amuse us. You know, that would be something. Larry in Kansas, let's take his call. What's up, Larry? You there, Larry?
2: Hi, guys. What's going on with y'all, man? How y'all doing?
1: What up, Larry?
2: Hey, hey, hey. So, hey, first off, I want to tell y'all, enjoy y'all show.
0: Thank you.
2: Second, I got a question for you, Rich.
0: Okay.
2: I know that your team is the Rams, but I know that you've been, I've seen that you've been very highly on the Cowboys. I wanted to know, is this the year? I'm a realist, too. But is this the year that the Cowboys is going to make it to the Super Bowl? Or, hell, at least the NFC Championship?
3: When have you been high on – I mean, you like the moves that we've made, but you've never been, like, behind the Cowboys. It's always talking out the side of his neck or saying some slick stuff you.
0: Me?
3: Yeah.
0: Me? What are you talking about?
3: Come on, man.
0: I put them in my top five of my way too early power rankings.
3: Come on, people watch the show. They see.
4: How'd you hear about that?
0: Are you accusing me of being an influencer?
3: No. But what I'm saying is Larry's off is in what he interprets about you.
0: The side of my neck.
3: Talking out the side of your neck, yeah.
1: Which side? Left side or right side?
0: Well, I assume it's the right because that's the closest to the microphone.
1: Yeah. Like, well,
0: come on now. In all honesty, they've got the pass rush and they've got the back end. You know, they hit the heck out of that. You know what I mean?
1: Mm-hmm.
0: Overshown's back. Let's go. You know what I mean? Let's go. And the offense is just as...
3: Offense is fantastic.
0: If they are as productive, sir, you got the makings.
3: Okay. We didn't make the playoffs last year, Larry, so that's a huge
0: this
3: jump.
0: This guy over there.
2: I mean, I know we didn't make the playoffs. I know. But, I mean, still. I mean, look at the pieces that we got, like, later on. I think if we, like, for instance, like George Pickens, if we had got him, like... I'm sorry, not George Pickens, the defense. If we had got the defense that we had later during that year, earlier, I think we could have made a run for the playoffs, and I think we could have made a little push.
0: All right, Larry, thank you very much. Appreciate it.
3: Keep Larry, the faith, though, Larry.
0: What faith?
3: I'm assuming he's a Cowboys fan, so I'm telling him.
0: I'm talking him up. Like, I don't understand what's happening here. Do you not want me to talk your team up? Because I believe that they're actually going to be
3: better. I don't believe it's real.
0: And then I met your coach in person for the first time in years. I met him, speaking of a Pro Bowl, one of the first Pro Bowls we'd ever covered. He was a youngin', Brian Schottenheimer, son of Marty.
3: Yeah. Much like
0: then we meet him. Then
3: much
0: meet
3: like
0: him.
3: Sol Ruka, I also made him cry.
0: You're also, yeah, you're making Cowboys cry. What do you think of your dad thinking right now? He starts crying. Because he's the son of Marty, means he's got a touch of the Vermeil in him. Okay. All right. 844-204-RICH is the number to dial on the program. My top five list of the top five athletes in Los Angeles. Just think who's playing here in L.A.
3: A lot of good players.
0: And think about how I've got to boil it down to five. But I'm intrepid enough to do that. Notice I'm going to do that before running out the door.
1: Of course.
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19: MSG for game two, Eastern Conference Finals.
20: Yes, sir.
19: It was crazy.
20: You were there. 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You're dressed in your Knicks garb. Our radio audience just returned. So you were at Eastern Conference Finals game two against the Cavs after everybody thought their comeback win just wrapped up that series, and it did, actually.
19: It did. I watched game one because I was out of the country. So I watched game one in a cab on my iPad. And the cab driver thought that there was violence happening in the back seat.
20: Right.
19: He literally kept checking in because I was like, what the? Like, I can't say words that I want to say right now.
20: Understood.
19: But yeah, freaking out. And then I went to game two and I was behind, I was behind one of the baskets. And it was the first time I ever had seats where I had the
20: Thunder Sticks.
19: That's what those are called.
20: You did, huh?
19: The Thunder Sticks.
20: They give those out in Madison Square Garden? I didn't think they did.
19: Yeah. And let me tell you something. I thought I was I thought I was doing something.
20: Yeah.
19: And my girlfriend, like, do it. You need to do it. And and they, to my credit, they missed a lot of free throws.
20: You were a factor.
19: I helped.
20: I didn't think they did the Thunder Sticks thing because they don't do the everybody's got to wear the same shirt thing. It's
19: no,
20: New York City. It's
19: no.
20: Like you make your own noise with your hands and your mouth.
19: And a gun.
20: Whoa.
19: San Antonio.
20: I hope not.
19: Sorry. I don't know what I can say here.
20: Okay, but, no, you could.
19: Good.
20: But we don't condone violence.
19: No, of course not.
20: All right.
19: But to your earlier point about the color, San Antonio, they're wearing all the multicolors.
20: Yeah,
19: it's like the first, it feels like
20: turquoise.
19: First, yeah.
20: Knicks fans aren't saying, let's all wear turquoise.
19: Yeah, you know what we should wear? A periwinkle. No one said that. No one says that.
20: Excellent Crayola crayon pull right there.
19: Thank you. I don't know where that came from. Okay. I didn't even know. I barely know how to read.
20: Well, I guess we move on before you go burnt sienna over right here. Ladies and gentlemen. All right. So game two tonight. What makes you nervous?
19: The Wemby comeback game. Because he is savage in the best way possible.
20: Yes.
19: And it's rooting against him is a little sad for me because I really do like this Spurs team.
20: Me too.
19: I love them.
20: Stephon Castle too. There's nobody on this team. Like, part of me is like, where is there like a Dylan Gabriel type dude who I can start to hate on in a way? You know what I mean? Like,
19: yeah.
20: They don't have one.
19: Is it like a Lou Dort type of person that start?
20: Dylan Brooks, sorry.
19: But Dylan Brooks, yeah.
20: Yeah, Dylan Brooks. I said, I went football right there.
19: Yeah.
20: They don't have a Dylan Brooks guy on this team.
19: There's no one hateable. Everyone is so, they care so much.
20: Yeah.
19: And they team unity and not like in a corny way, like in a real way.
20: Yeah, you're not looking at Harrison Barnes and saying that SOB.
19: Well, I almost wanted his address because he landed in.
20: Well, Shamet shoved him into Brunson's knee. You know,
19: you think that was on purpose, like a Tanya Harding thing? Like
20: no,
19: he wants to be the point guard?
20: No. He shot. Listen, that's when I thought like this isn't going to happen. That when Landry Shamet shoved Harrison Barnes and then he wound up in Brunson, of all people, his knee, and then he goes to the locker room, and I'm like, come on.
19: Is there any guesses of what they did to his, what happened back there?
20: Did you ever see Karate Kid?
19: That's visual of that is so funny.
20: That's the only thing I could think of.
19: That's it.
20: Or something called, Toradol. I have no idea.
21: Perhaps.
20: Cortisone. No, but they Dion would refer to it as Dr. Needle is what he would refer to it. But I don't know what they did.
19: I don't know what they
20: but
19: did.
20: Whatever it is, he's ready to go. And did you see how did you see his soundbite with Malika Andrews that he won't go into any, he confirmed in a way that he won't go into any room with the Larry O'Brien trophy in it?
19: Yeah. He's superstitious, and yes, I love that.
20: Me too.
19: He also the whole like Bieber thing is my favorite.
20: The what thing?
19: He listens to Justin Bieber when he won the NCAA championship, okay, and so now he just listens to Justin Bieber now before he plays. And
20: have
19: I
20: you heard this?
19: Love
0: I have
19: that.
0: Not.
20: TJ, have you heard the Bieber thing? I haven't heard it. Okay.
19: Yeah. He just listens to Justin Bieber, which I'm a big believer. I don't know where anyone else stands in here. You guys look like big believers.
20: Isn't it believers?
19: Yeah, I can't talk. Okay. It's a problem because it's kind of what I do for a living, but I can't talk.
20: Good enough.
19: But yeah, I mean, that visual is super fun to me. Jalen Brunson getting hyped up, you know, Eminem, UConn, just getting hyped for game two is so funny to me.
20: Do you think he would, if he could wave a wand,
19: okay,
20: he would go back in time and listen to a different song,
19: yes,
20: or artist, knowing that if he wins listening to this person, he's got to spend the rest of his life listening to this person? Or is he just, he's just unabashedly a believer?
19: I think... The funny answer is yes, let's go back and change it to like Korn or something, right, something like more appropriate.
20: Right.
19: But I think I like it. I'm a believer.
20: Let me ask you this question. What year did they win in Villanova?
21: Was it 16 or 17?
20: I don't know. Let's get that. Villanova fans are screaming at their radios right now. Like, oh, we know it right now.
19: And he won two, right?
21: Well, 16 and 18.
20: Okay. So let's just say 20. When did you get started in your career?
19: 15 years ago, so whatever that math
20: Okay, so 15 years ago.
19: Yeah.
20: Let's just say you're about to do your first set, Michael Blaustein, and you crush that set.
19: Yeah.
20: Who were you listening to 15 years ago that you would listen to before every set now?
19: Oh, that's a great call. I probably was listening to, was this before? No, probably Drake. Drake's like early stuff.
20: Okay.
19: That's what I listened to walking the streets of New York, just getting hyped to bomb horrendously. Guys, first 5 years, your boy was terrible.
20: Is that right?
19: Oh, my. I mean, if any comic says they were good in their first 5-6 years, they're lying.
20: Right.
19: I mean, guys, West Village, listening to Drake, walking down in the basement in front of 17 drunk Irish people and just bombing, having candles thrown at me.
20: Yeah.
19: True story. Yeah. Candles thrown at me.
20: Candles?
19: Candles. Like there was like burning candles on the table.
20: Oh, they were lit.
19: They
20: like a Molotov cocktail.
19: Yes, but very different. There was no alcohol. I could have used it when he threw it at me. But it was bad. It was bad. But yeah, Drake was a big.
20: Who are you doing comedy with at the time? Anybody we'd know now?
19: Yeah, I mean Akash Singh, Andrew Schultz.
20: Okay.
19: Who else did I start with? Mike Lawrence.
20: Okay.
19: Sam Morrell, Mark Norman.
20: He was in San Antonio.
19: He was in San Antonio.
20: I saw a quick shot of the of the crowd, and there he was.
19: Yes, he is.
20: He's nuts.
19: He's nuts, but in the best way possible.
20: Just like Jalen Brunson.
19: Yes. Yeah. That is a guy that you. If he ran for office, he could be the mayor of New York right now. Do you know what I mean? If he was just like, I'm going to, and everyone would be like, yeah, of course.
20: Yeah, and that kind of, I don't care about the potholes as long as you bring a ring.
21: Yeah.
20: You know what I mean? I don't care about it at all.
19: Guys, this is going to be incredible.
20: I love it.
19: This is going
20: to
19: be incredible.
20: Michael Blaustein here on the Rich Eisen Show. Is it true you're starting to play golf and tennis?
19: Yes. I'm getting back into golf. I played a lot in college, and I just stopped playing because I live in New York and it's hard to do it.
20: Right.
19: But getting back, and it's good and then horrendous.
20: Of course, that's golf.
19: That is golf.
20: Why tennis?
19: I like men. No, I
20: nice.
19: I've always like wanted to play. I played a lot. And I was I don't know what I can say here. But yeah, I mean, I just a lot when I was a kid and just playing with like not actually rackets. I just love the game a lot.
20: Yes.
19: And now all I do is podcasts and comedy.
20: Sure.
19: So I need a hobby.
20: Mm-hmm.
19: So I'm trying to do the whitest hobbies possible. I just realized as you said that you're like golf and tennis. I'm like, what am I doing?
21: Polo next.
20: Pickleball.
19: I'm going to pick up lacrosse, guys.
20: Yeah, because everybody's dropping out of the French Open now.
21: Yeah.
20: You seen that?
19: Like, I know. What's
20: wide open field. So I do believe what I've always thought. I could get a point off of Carlos Alcaraz.
19: Sir.
20: Yes.
19: No. Yes. You cannot.
21: Thank you, Michael.
20: A point.
21: Thank you.
20: A point.
19: Well,
20: he's got to get on the court with me.
19: Okay.
20: And just like one set. Okay.
19: Okay.
20: I could get a point off of him before he gets six consecutive games against me.
19: Can I ask you a question? Do you think that you would have like a winner or it would?
20: Oh, well, I can uncork a cross court that he would not see coming. Sure.
19: Is this real?
0: To him, it is.
2: Great question.
20: Yeah. There's also other, like, he could not make a mistake. He could not make a mistake.
19: He wouldn't.
20: Okay. I don't know. He looks vulnerable to me right now.
2: Because he's not playing.
20: That's true, because he's injured.
2: He's injured.
20: But you know what? Screw it. I think I could take the whole damn tour right now. See what's going on in France right now. See what's happening.
19: Oh, I like this confidence.
20: Speaking into existence, I cannot be in the same room as the trophy. I'm the Jalen Brunson.
19: Yeah, you listen to Justin Bieber right before you do the Rich Eisen.
20: That's exactly right. yes, and plus, I also found out, are you aware, if you hit your opponent with a serve on the fly, it's your point.
19: Really?
20: Yes. So I could dink it and dink it and dink it, and he thinks this guy's got no service game because he'd be right.
19: Yeah.
20: And then he'd get all the way up right there, and then I uncork like a 95-mile-an-hour line drive and hit him right in the gut. It's my point.
19: Let me ask you this. How proficient are you at tennis?
20: Not.
19: So where's this confidence come from?
20: I don't know.
0: Great question.
20: I don't know.
19: It's just...
20: I look in the mirror every day,
19: okay,
20: and I see it.
19: And it's just in you.
20: Yes.
19: You see the burning tennis desire.
20: That is correct. I see the burning tennis desire.
19: You know what? I'm going to take...
20: BTD, I see. Yes.
19: I'm going to take what I said back. I think you can. I like this. I like this.
2: Wow, 180.
19: Yeah, 180.
20: Yeah,
19: I like this.
20: Let's go for it. Knicks in four. Right?
19: Yeah. Yes. Yes. Yes. If Knicks are... I mean, do you think... Where do you think...
20: What?
19: This series is going to land?
20: Six.
19: Six.
20: I said at the beginning, right, TJ? You said Knicks in six, right?
0: Yes.
20: Well, you. What was your? What?
0: Oh, I said Mitzelplix pick up sticks. Knicks in six.
20: Okay.
19: Yeah,
20: said Knicks in six, and you said Spurs
2: in
20: seven.
2: Six. Yeah,
20: which is entirely possible.
2: Yeah.
20: Right.
2: I was Spurs.
20: I said Knicks in six. I thought they could get one. I didn't see game one.
19: I did not see.
20: But I thought it possible, and you know, them going back to Madison Square Garden, no worse than even. And having the home, basically, if you told a Knicks fan that they would be taking on the Spurs, let's just say you told a Knicks fan this after the NBA Cup night, right? Championship night?
19: Yeah.
20: Who could forget that, right? Was there anybody in 7th Avenue that night?
2: I don't think
19: I was at the Cup game.
20: You were?
19: I flew in.
20: In Vegas?
19: Like, well, because in my head, I was like, this is it. This is the only thing I hang my hat on.
20: Right. Is that basketball methadone? Is that what that is? You know what I mean? Like it's a substitute?
2: Sure.
19: Yeah.
20: To wean you off of something?
19: Yeah, that's so funny.
20: But yes, okay, that if you told a Knicks fan that night, this is the team you're taking on in the finals, you're going to make the finals.
19: Yes.
20: And all you have to do is win every game in Madison Square Garden and you don't have home court advantage. You'd be like, where's the piece of paper?
2: Yes, sign.
20: I'm on it.
19: Yeah.
20: Where's the pen?
19: Yeah.
20: You know?
19: Yeah.
20: So.
19: Yeah.
20: I know.
19: The Knicks in six is something that the narrative that a lot of people are pushing. Everyone feels like that, and that's great. If they win in Madison Square Gardens in six games, I'm telling you, we're not the Bronx and the West Village is gone.
20: Sounds like Bronx. Miami 2017, right? We throw the Bronx away. you know, I remember I was on SportsCenter the night that Andrew Galata kept low-blowing Riddick Bowe, and a brawl broke out in Madison Square Garden. Linda Cohn and I were on the Sports Center set. We had a rundown an hour before we went on the air. Like, you're going on the air. You're covering this thing. You know that, and every major piece of law enforcement was called to the garden. This is what it would be like. But you know, the more I talk about it, the more it's just like disrespectful to the Spurs. Like that's not a speed bump, man.
19: No, it really isn't. It's not. So. I mean, that is a team to be reckoned with, especially because Wemby had a bad game, and his stat line was still crazy.
20: Oh, I've got the 26 and 12
0: or something.
20: Hold on a minute,
0: right?
20: I have it here because I'm a lead pipe wielding professional. I write things down so I can refer to them when they're brought up again.
19: Yes,
20: 26-12 rebounds and 3 blocks. And a career high 6 turnovers and a career high 15 missed shots. And he said, I played terribly. And all I got to do is play better and we'll be good as a team and we'll be good as a franchise. And everything's going to be hunky-dory. With all of that, It's only the fourth time since blocks became an official stat since 1974. Only the fourth time a player had this stat line in their first NBA Finals game, joining Elvin Hayes, Hakeem Olajuwon, and Shaquille O'Neal. And that's how bad his game was. So there's that.
19: There's that. And it was a... It wasn't like the press said he had a bad game. He was like, I know what I'm capable of. Yes. I had a horrible game. And he still did that comparatively to Shaq and Hakeem and all that. He's a scary, scary guy. Where do you see him being the face of the league? Because that's the narrative that everyone keeps pushing too.
1: Don't you? Right now. Yeah, I do. I do. But here's the thing. If the Knicks win, why isn't Jalen Brunson the face of the
20: league? No doubt. Of that, there's no doubt. I mean, the guy, Jalen Brunson didn't get a fifth-place vote in the MVP. Not even a fifth-place vote.
1: First Take is talking about Brunson, like, people are still thinking he's underrated. I don't know how you can watch the games and think that.
20: Well, it's because you're talking about Wemby and SGA, and you're talking about Jokic, and you're talking about Ant-Man, and you're talking about your guy Tatum or Jaylen Brown. People aren't mentioning him. Well, hopefully
19: he doesn't.
20: Three wins away from changing that narrative. That's for damn sure.
19: I'm a massive Jalen Brunson fan. I would name my daughter Jalen Brunson Blaustein. I'm a massive fan. Like, I would I would do it. I would do it. No problem. You said I should.
1: Yeah, absolutely should.
19: But he doesn't, like, to your guys talking about the face of the league, he doesn't pop off the screen when you're watching him as like a Wemby or an SGA, in my estimation.
20: Yes.
19: So I think that's the issue, because the face of the league thing is like, do you want to wear his shoes? Like the John Morant thing, like, is he cool? Do you want to be like, I think yes. That's what the NBA is looking for.
20: Yes, sir.
19: And you don't want to have like a Scottie Scheffler, if that makes sense. Like no one wants to be a Scottie Scheffler fan.
20: Interesting. I'll take that.
19: You know what I mean?
20: Right. I would, you know, Jalen Brunson Blaustein, I would rip off a check for $18 right now in advance of that bar mitzvah. I'd rip off that $18 check.
3: Okay, I get the bite.
20: That's a high joke.
3: What? Why $18?
20: For those scoring at home, it's high is the 18th letter of the Hebrew alphabet.
3: Okay.
20: And it means to life. So every check that you write for a bar or bat mitzvah is in some form of 18.
3: Oh, okay.
20: A factor of it, or
3: did not know that. Know,
20: yeah.
19: Deep cut. Deep cut. I love it. He brought the tour in here, ladies and gentlemen.
20: It's a deep cut. Well, tonight is the Sabbath. Just ask former New York Knick Amari Stoudemire. He'll be there.
1: That's right.
20: Along with your guy, right? Who has a Shabbat dinner around here?
1: Julian Edelman.
20: Okay, very good.
1: Yeah.
20: Blaucomedy.com, everybody. Check out Michael on the Taste Me Tour Stiff Socks podcast. Good luck to you in your tennis career.
19: Thank you so much. Good luck.
20: You and I doubles against Alcaraz
1: now we're
20: and
1: talking.
20: Sinner.
1: Now we're talking.
19: Honestly, now I feel good about it.
20: Safety in number.
19: Yes,
20: safety
19: sir.
20: Safety in number.
19: Yes, sir.
20: At Blau Comedy on Instagram. Thanks for coming on.
19: Thank you so much for having me. I had a blast, guys. Thank you.
20: We're going to wrap up this show with the top five. 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

0: today. Back here on the Rich Eisen Show, let's take a quick phone call. Rich in Temecula, right here in California. What's up, Rich?
1: Hey, how you doing, guys?
0: What's up, sir?
2: What up, man?
1: Hey, not much, man. I just wanted to make a comment, a couple comments. I've been watching you guys from day one, and Rich, I've been watching you on ESPN for many, many years. Mm-hmm.
0: Thank you.
1: Coming from Seattle, you know, I wanted to talk, you know, when they said the Yankees, I do see that Cal Raleigh and Donovan are out for the Mariners, but are pitching hellless. And it's the same with the Yankees on that token. Mm-hmm. As far as the Knicks, yeah, if they sweep them, one of the best runs ever. But my comment, Rich, is kind of directed at you, my friend.
0: Yes, sir.
1: You know, as a Seahawk guy here from Seattle living in Temecula, you know, you got rid of Verse, a young up-and-coming DN, not you know, maybe six sacks or so behind your boy Garrett that you got, but you also gave up three picks, which could have been linebackers and defensive backs.
0: Yes.
1: So let's not forget the fact that Seattle's the champions.
0: Yes, sir.
1: Let's not write them off.
0: Yeah.
1: Not that you are, but I think
0: you just made me less need. You said I got rid of Verse and that you did this.
1: You know, it's going to be the Rams.
0: I didn't. No. I'm not here to advocate for the Rams. I'm just trying to say, you know, listen, Myles Garrett is one of the greats of all time.
1: Yeah.
0: And he just showed up here, and trust me, Seattle and Mike McDonald is going to use this and say, nobody believes in us, and we're the champs. We hold the trophy. We knocked the Rams out. We got the NFC Championship game in our house because we beat them in our house. And Sam Darnold is the Super Bowl-winning quarterback, not Matthew Stafford. So they're going to use it. They're going to use it, Rich.
1: Yeah.
0: You kind of nailed it.
1: They are, buddy. And now, listen, if you get Donald, I'll sway. I mean, I'm just talking today. If 75% Aaron Donald came back, played at 75% of his capability, he's still a top five interior D line. I mean, we got our guy Murphy coming up. Byron's going to be a stud here next year, too. I think people are forgetting about him. We got a lot of young guys that are earning their second contract, so Seattle's still got a lot to play for. I think the NFC West has three of the top five teams in the NFL. I'll put Niners at five, Seattle 1, LA 2.
0: Rich, thanks for the call. That's one of the 12s here in Temecula, California.
2: It was funny seeing the tweets like, all this just to stop Sam Darnold.
0: It's funny.
2: That made me laugh.
0: Boy, are there an embarrassment of riches of people that you can pay hard-earned American dollars to see perform here in the Los Angeles area, right? So I decided, you know, for my final top five of the week, top five athletes playing in Los Angeles.
2: Ooh.
0: Presented by Hyundai. Hit it.
3: High five. 1, 2, 3, 4, 5.
4: Rich's top five.
0: All right. The first one is potentially controversial because as diehard Dodger fan, diehard UCLA Bruin, Rich Eisen Show, digital coordinating producer, the keeper of Los Angeles Sports Flames of the Rich Eisen Show, Sean Mitchell said when he saw my list, this guy doesn't play in Los Angeles. And he said that of Mike Trout, number five.
2: I mean,
0: that's a good point. That's what he said. He doesn't play in Los Angeles. He plays in Orange County, but it's Los Angeles Angels, and you don't have to go too far to see him play. And he's an all-time great. Modern-day Mickey Mantle. I understand we need to see it in the playoffs. But Mike Trout's in this town.
2: Okay.
0: All right, the greater Los Angeles area. And okay, but that's what he said. He's been playing in Los Angeles, Rich.
2: It's like 45 minutes.
0: All right, so, you know, I mean, name the best Jet or Giant. He didn't play in New York.
2: At least it's across the
0: board. Okay. Doesn't leave the same state. It's the same, at least the same state.
2: That's true.
0: Number four, I'm putting Myles Garrett here.
2: Oh. He hasn't played yet.
5: He hasn't played a game
0: Doesn't
5: yet.
0: Matter. You're going to see him play here.
5: What if he retired?
0: Myles Garrett is a Los Angeles athlete officially. This is stupid. Guys, this is stupid. I see this photograph.
2: It doesn't seem
0: real. I still can't believe it. This happened.
2: Yeah.
0: Yeah. And Les Snead is still like, okay. Come on, Les. Let's see the pearly whites. Like, look at McVay. He can't
5: so
0: stop.
5: Giddy.
2: It was the greatest day of Sean McVay's life.
0: The opposite of Mr. Grumpy.
6: Look at those biceps.
0: On McVay?
6: That's what he's
0: Oh, okay.
2: He's looking at his arms like...
0: Number three on the list of current athletes you could see here in Los Angeles, California.
2: Mm-hmm.
0: I'm putting Luca. Luca's three.
5: Okay.
0: Luca is three.
5: Couldn't see him at the end of the year, but yeah.
0: I get it. Yeah. I understand, but Luke, can you still believe he's in Laker colors?
5: I believe.
0: Are we used to that yet?
5: Because they do it every generation.
2: No, I hate it.
5: They always get away with it.
0: Luka plays for the Los Angeles Lakers. I still can't believe it.
2: Now I boo that man, TJ.
5: You got to boo that man.
0: All right, number two is LeBron.
5: LeBron James?
0: LeBron James plays basketball in Los Angeles. One of the most famous athletes on planet Earth. Is there any place that he can go and be anonymous? Anywhere?
5: Well, he's like 6'11".
2: He's a big guy.
0: But, I mean, he's number two on the list. And number one on the list, you can't deny it, Shohei Ohtani is the number one athlete playing in Los Angeles right now. Yeah. His ERA is .76, and he's now hitting 300. And
2: you're welcome.
0: He got the night off last night because he was on base six times and threw six scoreless the night before. It's stupid.
2: It's pretty stupid.
0: What he's doing.
2: It's pretty stupid.
0: And it's right here in Los Angeles, California.
7: I think we need one more.
0: All right, I'm going to do this.
7: All right, we'll get one.
0: I'm going to do this.
2: I don't know what.
5: Because there's a lot of people.
2: I don't know what. You're
0: I know there is. I know there is.
2: I don't know what you're doing.
0: You can go, what, Kawhi, any other Dodger going on here, right?
2: Sure.
0: I'm going to go Kelsey Plum.
2: Oh, good one.
5: KP.
0: Of your Los Angeles Sparks.
2: Does she lead the league in scoring?
0: She is a two-time champion of the WNBA. She's a four-time All-Star, a two-time gold medalist. And if you want to see one of the best basketball players on planet Earth play, you can go to a Los Angeles Sparks game in the home of the Sparks in the downtown Hoops Dojo. I went there, you know, because there's all sorts of athletes you could put as a one more. We were talking about it before the show, right? Yeah. Kawhi Leonard is one. Mookie. Who else?
5: Who are the King stops?
6: Well, Kopitar just retired.
0: Yeah, he just retired.
6: Doughty.
0: Yeah, right. But that's where I'm going on that. My top five is brought to you by Hyundai. 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Hyundai, the official partner of FIFA World Cup 2026. That's starting, isn't it?
2: Yeah. Next week.
0: That's right. I just went higher register about the World Cup. How obnoxious is that? okay, game two tonight.
2: Spurs got to have it.
0: Got to have it, right? Got to have it.
2: Yeah, gotta have it.
0: 2-0 back to Madison Square Garden.
2: In the history of the NBA playoffs, 7% of teams that fall down 0-2 come back to win, so gotta have it.
0: And how many of them lost both at home?
2: Yeah, and in the finals, it's only happened five times.
0: Okay, so the Spurs need it tonight. We will see if they get it. And I thank Richard Jefferson for joining us, Tom Pelissero, the comedian Michael Blaustein, and for those listening on the radio, please check out This Was SportsCenter. It's a labor of love, me with Dan Patrick on Disney Plus, and we're back to wrap it up on that platform on this Friday in a sec.
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0: Center.
1: I'm Ed Bengen. Tonight it is game two of the NBA Finals between the Spurs and Knicks from San Antonio. New York will look to take a 2-0 lead after grabbing a victory in game one on Wednesday. As for the Spurs, Victor Wembanyama says being down 1-0 is just another playoff challenge Wembanyama and his teammates are faced with.
2: Yes, it's very reassuring. We know we're not here by chance, you know. We've been through some weird situations, whatever. And yes, it's reassuring to know that these guys, the 18 guys we got, are built this way and are resilient.
1: Tonight's game can be heard on ESPN Radio. Our coverage gets underway at 7:30 Eastern, and the game can also be seen on ABC. In football news, Broncos linebacker Jonathan Cooper was arrested on domestic violence charges. Sources told ESPN the arrest came after an argument and physical confrontation between Cooper and his girlfriend over cell phones. The Bears' board of directors has voted to advance their stadium development in Hammond, Indiana. The exact site still to be determined. This is the first time the Bears' board has voted on a new stadium site.
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6: The same way it meant to the Boston Red Sox when they broke the curse back in 2004. The same way it meant to the Chicago Cubs when they broke their curse in the later 2010s. It would mean everything to New York. It would mean everything, not just to the New York Knicks. Jalen Brunson clearly understands that because his dad was part of the last time the New York Knicks made the NBA Finals when Rick Brunson was on that team. But knowing that you have more than a chance, a lot of people have been predicting the Knicks could win this series. If they're able to, HD, after 53 years and three close calls, if they're able to finally break through and win an NBA championship, it would mean everything, and not just to the New York Knicks.
4: This is Freddie and Harry.

0: show on your radio. It is a Love Friday when it comes to Freddie and Harry, and we are here. He is Harry Douglas. I'm Freddie Coleman, presented by Progressive Insurance on the ESPN app, SiriusXM Channel 80, as well as TuneIn. Always tell that smart speaker to play ESPN Radio and check us out on ESPN Plus. Number one, Harry Douglas with Strong J today. Doing a fantastic job on Get Up. Strong J, Harry A was doing his thing. Get Up with the boys. It was you. It was Dan Graziano. It was Jason McCourty. Although apparently Mike Greenberg forgot his name this morning involving Jason McCourty.
1: was so funny.
0: That was hysterical. But I'm thinking, you've only done the show Get Up with him for at least 3 years. How do you forget a brother's name? But it does happen to the best of us. But really, really fantastic job once again, HD, on Get Up this morning.
1: Thank you, Freddie. Normally, when I do Get Up or I have Sports Center and I'm in the shirt and tie, I carry it over.
0: Right.
1: But y'all, a brother was tied today, okay? As soon as the show got over, I had to take my son to my father's house because they had baseball practice today. And my son said, Daddy, well, you just going to leave? And I'm like, what do you mean, son? He was like, we're not going to hit balls in the batting cage? Mm. So I had to go for 40, 45 minutes. I had to throw 5 bucket of balls to my son in the batting cage. And he wanted to make sure his daddy was there for him to get that work in. Now, he could have done this with my father.
0: Sure.
1: But I know my son. My son is a daddy's boy, and he just wanted that one-on-one time with me in the batting cage. Thank God my father has one at his house. So we was able to get it in. We got to a little point. And it's so funny because, like, when I get on my kids, I don't mind them, you know, firing back at times.
0: Sure.
1: And it was one instance where I was getting on Princey, and he was like, well, if you stop throwing the ball so fast every time and let me get set, maybe I can hit it.
0: Okay.
1: And I was laughing so hard because he was right, though, because I was just getting ready to throw it and not looking at him and seeing if he was set in the batter's box. Because I always tell him, before you hit the baseball, make sure your feet are set. You have your weight in the proper space as well, too.
0: Right.
1: And he hit me with the, well, if you'll let me get set and get my balance, maybe I can hit it. I said, that's my boy. That's my boy.
0: Who has more energy, Princey in the batting cage or the five-hour energy you got on top of the microphone for those watching us on ESPN Plus?
1: Ladies and gentlemen, you know what today is. It's not just Friday. It's Love Friday. And this right here. Here on top of this microphone, if you're watching on ESPN Plus, like Freddie Coleman just said, this is that fruity rainbow. This fruity rainbow brings that explosion. And every last one of us, Freddie, Shannon, E-Dog, if you're listening, if you're watching, we all like to explode.
0: I asked a simple question involving your son, and you take us to Harry Douglas Boulevard and Innuendo Avenue.
1: Yeah,
0: you just can't help
1: more.
0: Yourself.
2: I'm going to need one of those tonight. I got my 10-year college reunion tonight.
0: Oh, really?
2: I'm hoping for some fruity rainbow explosions at the Alyssa in Fairfield, Connecticut, baby.
0: Okay, so you're about to renew acquaintances that have been forgotten and not
2: 10
0: and
2: whole
0: not
2: years have
0: about.
2: Passed since I've seen probably
1: Man.
2: Most of these, E-Dog, if
1: check
2: not
1: me
2: all
1: out.
2: Of these people.
0: And hide the divorcees. E-Dog is going to be on the loose tonight in Fairfield, Connecticut. Look out now. Everybody, we usually do this for Wolf. Shannon, HD, and Freddie, we got to do this respectfully for E-Dog tonight in 3, 2, 1.
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0: I know, exactly. Go on ESPN Plus and hit replay, and you will not be disappointed by what HD was able to do. We know you never disappoint
1: they said,
0: us.
1: Take it to the head. That's exactly what I did.
0: Easy there, Sinead. You can take it to the head anytime you want on the Freddie and Harry call in line at 888-SAY-ESPN, 888-729-3776. Shows out of control already. We're not even 4 minutes in. 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
3: The main thing
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0: So what kind of wolf will be out there tonight involving the San Antonio Spurs and the New York Knicks game through the NBA Finals? By the way, you get an extra half an hour of Love Friday, Freddie and Harry. We take until 7:30 Eastern time for coverage of Game 2 right here on ESPN Radio and the ESPN app. And brother Harry Douglas, our man Shannon Penn, like me, a fellow long-suffering New York Knicks fan,
3: he put it out there in our show meeting today. And I said, Shannon, I don't know about that one. So I'm going to let you go first on this one, HD. How much trouble really are the Spurs in after losing game one, heading into game two tonight after losing game one at home?
1: I wouldn't say they're in trouble. I just feel like this game two for the San Antonio Spurs is a must win. And the reason why I'm not saying they're in trouble, they were down 1-0 to the Minnesota Timberwolves after losing the first game of that series. They were down 3-2 in the series versus the Oklahoma City Thunder. They were down 2-1 in that series as well, too. So it's not like they haven't been down within this playoff run before. Mm-hmm. We just haven't seen them come off of a very, very emotional win in a series versus OKC, and then the next game one, you had to find that emotion. And Freddie, I got to give you a lot of credit, right? You said it the other day before game one. How do they rebuild and have the energy for the New York Knicks in game one after a very, very emotional win in a series versus their rival in the Western Conference? Clearly some things were missing in game one, but there's no doubt in my mind that they're going to come out game two better than they were in game one, and they better. Because if they go down 0-2, then that's when I feel like the San Antonio Spurs are in trouble. That's when I feel like this series is going to lean 1,000% toward the New York Knickerbockers and right. them being able to hoist up that Larry O'Brien trophy and bring that championship to the city of New York for the first time since 1973. That's when I will be worried if they go down 0-2. Before game two tonight, I'm not worried about the San Antonio Spurs. I think we're going to get an epic performance mm-hmm. by just about everyone on their roster tonight.
3: Okay, well, Victor Wembanyama has to lead that charge if he's going to be the leader of the epic performance that a lot of people are expecting from the San Antonio Spurs. They weren't bad in game one, to bring some memory to your memory. They had a double-digit lead, a 14-point lead in the third quarter, but then the Knicks go on that amazing run to have the game tied going in the fourth quarter, and they were down by 8 points against the New York Knicks. The Knicks go without a basket for four and a half minutes. San Antonio takes a 95-94 lead, but then they decide to score another point in the final 2 minutes and 16 seconds of that basketball game, losing game one. The reason the Spurs aren't in trouble is because this guy's their leader, known as Victor Wembanyama, and he used two words, one called calm and the other one called normal.
4: I don't know. I'm just speaking with my heart and reacting with my heart, so I can't answer that question, but an explanation would be that as the series goes on, you know, it gets closer to qualification or elimination, so tension level normally rises. Normal means trusting each other, trusting the basketball gods, trusting the game plan, executing, and not relying on talent so much to make shots or to save the day. You know, I mean, we've been playing a certain way all season, and we've been successful this way, and there's no reason to change the day the finals start.
3: He is too young to have a PhD in convenient amnesia when it comes to Victor Wembanyama. Most guys would say, yeah, we understand the urgency. We understand the pressure. We shouldn't have lost game one. Doodle, doodle, D, wubba, wubba, wubba. Not Victor Wembanyama. Victor's like, look, we can't do anything about game one. We had an opportunity to do something about it, and the New York Knicks are able to do that. But we trust in what we are, and we trust in what we do. That's why I'm with you, HD. A little bit of trouble, absolutely. You lose game one at home, especially in the NBA Finals, when you're the prohibited favorite. And that was a game that you had, that you believe you had in your grasp, that you could win that game and maintain that home court advantage. Yeah, there's always going to be a little bit of turbulence. There's going to be a little oxygen mask potential if you lose game one at home in the NBA Finals. I don't care if you're an experienced team or a youthful basketball team that they are. But because that guy is their leader, if they don't win tonight, it won't be because the moment is too big for them. It'll be that the New York Knicks have to be a better basketball team than San Antonio.
1: I love what Victor Wembanyama said, though, also in that soundbite. Hey, we can't just rely on our talent. And Freddie, remember the other day at the game one, I said, man, it's like times Victor Wembanyama is trying to just rely on the physical ability versus being crafty and understanding how to attack Carl Anthony Towns. He's going to have to be much better in this game, too, and I expect him to be as well. But at the same time, you got Cat over there that's now a defensive threat towards you, Victor Wembanyama, but also an offensive threat towards you, Victor Wembanyama. So on the offensive end, don't sit there and just allow him to play you the way he wants to play you. Yeah. You have to be aggressive. You have to be decisive in your decision making, and you can't be in between when you're trying to take shots or make decisions. The New York Knicks as a basketball team, Freddie, they're too damn good defensively for you to be second guessing while you're mid-air or trying to take a jump shot or deciding what you're going to do. Be decisive in what you're doing from a playmaking standpoint. When you garner a double team, we know when Victor Wembanyama is hitting on all cylinders early, he's going to garner that double team. Now you can kick it out. Now I don't mind those three-pointers from the San Antonio Spurs because they are wide open looks once the basketball touched the paint first.
3: One thing I want to see from Victor Wembanyama. By the way, you can let us know at 888-SAY-ESPN, 888-729-3776. What are you expecting to see from either the San Antonio Spurs or

0: lurking in the lane. Jalen Brunson got to a spot. He was able to spot Victor Wembanyama, and then he hit that patented fadeaway shot, although he should have gotten 4 points with degree of difficulty hitting that kind of shot that made it a 101-95 game in favor of the New York Knicks. But Victor Wembanyama was not decisive. If Jalen Brunson has the basketball and I'm Victor Wembanyama, I'm trusting that you will not be able to throw that ball over me and find somebody else. I'm going to be that big, bad aircraft carrier in the lane, so it's going to make it a tougher shot. His indecision allowed Jalen Brunson to get the space to see the rim. Victor Wembanyama is good at making the lights disappear in the gym, where you think you're going to take a shot, and all of a sudden you're like, hey, when did it get so dark in here? Because Victor Wembanyama is lurking, and he can block this shot and take away those opportunities. That indecision can't happen specifically on the defensive end. You're indecisive on offense. You got enough snipers on the outside that can make shots. But when you're indecisive on the defensive end and you're the unanimous defensive player of the year, to me, HD, that's where that has to stop for San Antonio and Victor Wembanyama. He has got to be the best player in the middle, especially on the defensive end.
1: So for defense for the San Antonio Spurs, that's the Victor Wembanyama piece of it. And I'm glad you laid that out, Freddie. I'm going to get on the other guys, right? When it comes to Stephon Castle, De'Aaron Fox, and Dylan Harper, or if it's Vassell, you have to try your best to not let Champagne end up on Jalen Brunson.
0: Absolutely.
1: You're going to have to fight over those screens. Don't just switch. And normally they're a basketball team that fights through those screens. You have to do a better job in making sure that Jalen Brunson cannot get to the mismatch that he wants, that he got to late in game one, which warranted 13 points in the fourth quarter and him having one of those stellar performances and why he's one of the most clutch players in the NBA down the stretch. You can't allow that to happen. So if you're Stephon Castle, you have to be on Jalen Brunson like white on rice, like stank on poop. Do not let him get to that matchup with Julian Champagne. That's what the New York Knicks want.
0: Mm-hmm.
1: That's what we've seen in that comeback, right? In that fourth quarter. That's the matchup that they were hunting. They got to it. Don't allow it to be so easy to get to it for Jalen Brunson. Force him to work. We know you guys are great defensively. Don't let them off the hook, New York Knicks, that is.
0: And if you're Victor Wembanyama, according to Richard Jefferson, ESPN NBA analyst, when he was on the Rich Eisen show earlier today, he says, hey, Wemby, be the unstoppable dude that we know you can be and that we've seen more than a couple of times in this run in the playoffs by San Antonio.
2: If Wemby plays to the best of his ability, there's nothing anybody on the planet can do. That's just how special he is. If he decides that tonight is my night and I might go 40 for 20, there's not a defense, there's not a player been created. Now, where the Knicks have done an outstanding job collectively, and Carl Anthony Towns especially, their job is to make sure he doesn't have one of those nights. But no different than stopping Steph from hitting eight threes, no different than LeBron, no different than Kobe. There are certain players that are so great that sometimes it's just their night. And that's what the Knicks and the Knicks fan base, it's appropriate fear that you're going against a quality opponent, and our goal is to kind of lower what their capabilities are. And that's a big task. Know that this team doesn't quit.
3: All right, we know that Wemby's the main guy for San Antonio, but Harry, are the Spurs too reliant on Wembanyama?
1: I don't think it's too reliant when you have a special talent that no one has ever seen. So it's warranted. And let's not forget now, there are times within the playoffs where we say to ourselves, damn, do the Spurs realize that Victor Wembanyama is on their team? So I think it's a good thing. Now, what comes with that as well, when you have guys like Dylan Harper, what I love about his game is that, yes, he tries to find Wemby, but he also knows when he can get a bucket, which is damn near any time he goes out there on the basketball court and has the ball in his hands. So he's not going to sit there and try to be passive and try to overpass the ball to Victor Wembanyama. He's a guy that's going to be looking for his shot as well. I think at times, you know, they get in these modes where Champagne, even though he had a phenomenal first half last week, it wasn't phenomenal in the second half, shooting-wise. So understand the magnitude of the game in certain moments where you have to get that basketball to Victor. That's why it's also important for him to be decisive in his decision-making and not be indecisive. And then next thing you know, he's looking silly, dribbling the basketball off of his foot, falling down, trying to go to the lane, all off balance.
0: Six turnovers,
1: You got to be decisive in everything that you do. I have no problem with San Antonio being relied on Victor Wembanyama because he's one of the best players in the world.
0: Well, you should be relying on your superstar. I don't care what sport it is. I don't care if it's the NBA if you're Victor Wembanyama. I don't care if it's the NHL if you're Connor McDavid, the Edmonton Oilers. I don't care if it's the National Football League, you're Josh Allen, the Buffalo Bills.

0: I don't care if it's Major League Baseball, if you're Shohei Ohtani, Los Angeles Dodgers. You don't want them to feel like they must do everything, but you should want them to lead the charge, especially when you're down 0-1 in a series after losing game one at home, where Victor Wembanyama had nice fantasy basketball numbers, but they add up to a loss because, to your point, HD, there were way too many times he was trying to do too much. But I don't want my superstar to be passive. I don't want my superstar to be indecisive. At least Victor Wembanyama is trying to make plays offensively. It's just that he and the ball were complete strangers in the fourth quarter, a couple of times leading to those turnovers. But being too reliant on a superstar, that's why you're a superstar. That's why you have that mantle, whether you're Victor Wembanyama 22 or Patrick Mahomes about to be 30, 31 years of age. No one should ever say, we can't be too reliant on our superstar. Use an old term. That's hogwash. You should be reliant on your superstar.
1: Can I be honest? I would say this. I think sometimes Victor Wembanyama, for the player he is, I think he is too unselfish at times.
0: And that's completely fair.
1: And that's why you hear Mitch Johnson at the game five say, hey, he has to shoot the basketball way more than 15 times.
0: Right, exactly. But if you're Mitch Johnson, if you got a Batman like that, be a better Robin calling plays then. Because there are plenty of times that Mitch Johnson, we can put this on the guards, but the coach is diagramming the plays. If you know you can get Victor Wembanyama better positioned, a basketball coach, then call the play that makes him be fully effective, that closer to the basket, or get him a position where he has to use the dribble where he's not getting loaded up on by the New York Knicks defense. I go to the play that got San Antonio to lead 95-94. Where did Victor Wembanyama get the basketball? On the low left block. What happened? He went right at Karl Anthony Towns, got the bucket and won, and put a 1-point lead in favor of the San Antonio Spurs.
1: 95-94.
0: Right. So if you're going to be relying on your superstar as you want him to be, well, then that's when the Robin tonight for me. It can't be Dylan Harper. It can't be De'Aaron Fox. It can't be Stephon Castle. For my money, HD, Mitch Johnson's got to be the Karl Anthony Towns, the Victor Wembanyama's Jalen Brunson. He's got to do a better job to make sure my guy's not only getting 15 shots. His guy should be getting 15 shots in the first half. And if that's going to be the case, Mitch Johnson, then you better diagram plays. I know Mike Brown's going to do it. I know Jalen Brunson didn't take a free throw in the first half. You know what happened in the second quarter? He fixed that damn problem. He said, hey, Jalen Brunson, wait a minute. You haven't seen the ball a lot in the first quarter? We're putting a stop to that. And then he had those kind of numbers, 8 points in the second quarter. If you have a reliant superstar that wants to be relied upon, make sure your home run hitter gets at bats, that he's not sitting in a dugout. Too many times, HD, and you're right, too many times Victor Wembanyama put himself in the dugout. But if you're Mitch Johnson, get his ass out of the dugout. Pardon my language. But you got a superstar like that, don't make sure he's just sitting there with the bat on his shoulder waiting for his turn. You give him as many turns as possible, especially when you know if you go down 0-2, you are not winning this series, you're San Antonio. You lose your first two games at home. It may not be a sweep, but like Brian Windhorst said, they're going to get up. Hey, San Antonio, it would behoove you. It would be in your best interest to make sure you win game two so that this series may not have the ability to be a sweep in favor of the Knicks.
1: So glad you brought up Mitch Johnson. We touched on multiple things, three to be exact, in this first segment, and that was the fourth thing I had on my list as well, Mitch Johnson. We're watching a situation where we have the rookie and the vet, and I get it, y'all. He's not a rookie coach because he coached last year and he got the job, whatnot. I get it. But in this situation, you have a guy who has been to championship series with other teams as an assistant coach. And he's been there, he's done it. He's been a head coach before in Mike Brown. You have a guy, Mitch Johnson, where this is his first time around getting a bite at the apple. Right? So how are you going to overcome your sins that you made in game one? Because at the four-minute mark, you should not have taken Dylan Harper out of the basketball game, a guy that can create his own shot. So how much more better will Mitch Johnson be as a head coach? Also, when it comes to defensively making sure Jalen Brunson, in certain junctures of the ball game, is not the one killing you. Freddie, I don't care if Landry Shamet, Josh Hart, Mikal Bridges get wide-open three-pointers. Who I don't want to shoot the damn basketball in crunch time is Jalen Brunson. Everybody else can beat us. Not him, though. Not when we know he is the Batman of this basketball team. That one right there not going to beat us. Somebody else going to have to be the hero or the zero.
0: No doubt about that. He is Harry Douglas, and on the socials at HDouglas83. I'm Freddie Coleman. You can do the same at Coleman ESPN. Welcome to Love Friday, Freddie and Harry, presented by Progressive Insurance. Don't forget about the NBA Finals right here for you on ESPN Radio. From the opening tip to who's raising that Larry O'Brien trophy, especially when the Knicks look to get another step closer in their series lead against the San Antonio Spurs. The Spurs are trying to call it a bounce back. We'll lead you up to the coverage of Game 2 beginning tonight at 7:30 Eastern Time. NBA Finals action on ESPN Radio and the ESPN app, presented by Gusto. Our next guest is going to put the word trouble, the team Spurs, and the group Jodeci All for you to get you ready for game 2 of the NBA Finals. 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

0: I'm Ed Bank, and all eyes will be on San Antonio tonight for Game 2 of the NBA Finals. The Spurs will look to even the series after falling in Game 1 at home. As for the Knicks, Jalen Brunson says the team's work ethic is a big part of its success.
1: We have a lot of guys on this team who actually are gym rats. They get in the gym, they do the work. Even off days aren't off days for them. And everyone finds a way to continue to get better throughout the season.
0: You can hear tonight's Game 2 right here on ESPN Radio. Our coverage from San Antonio will get underway at 7:30 Eastern. Tip-off will be an hour later, and the game could also be seen on ABC. To football, where Broncos linebacker Jonathan Cooper was arrested today on domestic violence charges. Sources have told ESPN the arrest came after an alleged argument with Cooper and his girlfriend over cell phones. The Bears took a step forward towards a possible move to Indiana. The team's board of directors voted to advance their stadium development plan in Hammond, Indiana. The exact site of the project in Hammond has yet to be determined. Baseball this afternoon at Wrigley. After a rain delay, the Giants and Cubs are just underway, and there is no score.
2: Hey, it's Evan Cohen. Coming up Monday, we'll continue to react to the NBA Finals, the Stanley Cup, and get you ready for the World Cup, which kicks off Thursday. 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

0: Douglas. I'm Freddie Coleman on SiriusXM Channel 80, as well as tune in. And don't forget to tell that smart speaker to play ESPN Radio. I told you we were going to put the word trouble, Jodeci, and the San Antonio Spurs, courtesy of Corey Alexander, ESPN basketball analyst. He's a FOFH, a friend of Freddie and Harry. He wanted this as his walk-in song to hang out with us and get us ready for Game 2 of the NBA Finals happening tonight between the Spurs and the New York Knicks. I'm going to start right there, Corey Alexander. HD and I don't believe, unlike Jodeci getting men in trouble all over the place in the 90s, that the Spurs are in a lot of trouble going into Game 1. But if I give you that kind of scale after losing Game 1, how much trouble are the Spurs really in going into tonight's Game 2?
1: Well, the Spurs are 3-0 when trailing in the playoffs this postseason. So I'm not going to say trouble, but it is a must-win. So if you want to tie that into being in trouble, you have to look at it that way. The last thing the Spurs want to do with this young and what look like inexperienced team in the fourth quarter of Game 1 is to go to the world's most famous arena down 2-0. They're not going to win a series if they do that. They get this tied at 1-1. Now they've got a chance. They build some confidence going to the city.
2: Corey, watching San Antonio play, there have been multiple times throughout the playoffs where I said to myself, man, that might not have been the best shot for the San Antonio Spurs. How important is it in this game, too, to get quality shots over quantity?
1: I agree with the quality. And the reason being is because the way that they were playing on the offensive end of the floor, that was the challenge for them in the first game. And so when you consider the fact that they were, you know, that was the issue. Offensively was the issue. Defensively, you hold the Knicks to 105 points the way that they have played throughout this postseason. The Knicks shoot 41.5%, 30 from three. Like, they did the job defensively, but you can't score 95 points against that team and expect to win. And to your point, Harry, the shots they were getting, especially in the fourth quarter, that's where the inexperience really showed. They did not have anything to go to get them quality looks. And so, therefore, they ended up losing the game in that fourth quarter alone.
0: Corey Alexander, ESPN basketball analyst, getting us ready for Game 2 of the NBA Finals between the Spurs and the New York Knicks on Love Friday, Freddie and Harry on ESPN Radio and ESPN Plus. I firmly believe, because we know that Karl Anthony Towns has been a definite Robin to the Batman known as Jalen Brunson, and we saw that at both ends of the floor, Corey, in Game 1 of that victory by the New York Knicks. I firmly believe the Robin to the Batman known as Victor Wembanyama for the Spurs has to be Mitch Johnson getting him better plays and better shots where he's not only taking 15 shots the entire game like we saw in Game 1. Corey, what say you?
1: Well, I think the Batman has to be Stephon Castle because he's been the Batman all season long to Victor Wembanyama. And what he's shown throughout these playoffs is that he has been the second best player for the Spurs. He did not really get it going, but when you look at his ability to be able to defend and you go back to defensively, you would take the job that he did on Jalen Brunson, you know, 7 of 22 going through three quarters. But it was Castle's offense that really bogged him down and part of the reason why he didn't play as many minutes, the turnovers, and then when you don't get De'Aaron Fox production from him, you know, Freddie, you go back and you look at the game. Mm-hmm. The Spurs were down 14-7 before Dylan Harper came in and saved them.
0: Yep.
1: And you wouldn't expect the rookie to be the guy who looks like he's been on that stage before. But the Spurs ended the first quarter on a 20-5 run, and that was led by Dylan Harper. He was the answer, in my opinion, to the game in Game 1, but he wasn't on the floor at the end of the game.
2: So De'Aaron Fox, 7 points, 3 for 13 from the field, 0 for 4 from the 3-point line. Corey, if you're Mitch Johnson in this game too, if you have that slow start by De'Aaron Fox, are you pushing to go towards Dylan Harper a little bit more in this second game?
1: Absolutely. I'm getting Dylan Harper in the first time out and to see if he can replicate the energy that he brought off the bench in Game 1, whether it's for De'Aaron Fox, whether it's for Stephon Castle, or whether it's for Devin Vassell. It doesn't matter which of the three, but whomever is not playing the best early in that game, I'm getting Dylan Harper in the game early and often for any of those three guys.
0: He is Corey Alexander, ESPN basketball analyst on Love Friday, Freddie and Harry on ESPN Radio, the ESPN app, and don't forget about us on ESPN Plus. We've heard so much. We expect this. We expect that. We expect the other involving Victor Wembanyama going into game two. Well, it's good that we have a guy who played in the NBA like you. What do you expect from Victor Wembanyama after what we saw in game one?
1: I expect Victor to come out and do the exact same thing that he's done after every subpar game that he's played in the postseason. Be extremely aggressive, be locked in on both ends of the floor, and honestly be dominant. That's what I expect to see from Victor in game two. The Spurs are too young to allow this one game to really, you know, affect their confidence, especially on their home floor. So I expect to see the Spurs bounce back with a strong performance, you know, tonight. The problem is, the Knicks didn't play well.
0: Mm-hmm.
1: So they can play much better. And so even with the Spurs bouncing back, I don't know that that results in a win, because I honestly think that the Knicks will play much better tonight than they did in game one also.
2: When you look at Karl Anthony Towns, I thought he had a phenomenal game one offensively and on defense. For game two, what's the most important thing in your opinion for Karl Anthony Towns for this game two?
1: You know, everyone thinks that this was a great game from Cat, and I'm not saying that it wasn't. But Cat was 0-for-2 from 3. He didn't shoot the ball well, but the force that he played with, that's a term that you hear around the NBA a lot, the force. Him driving Victor Wembanyama to the rim, finishing at the rim, blocking shots, rebounding, defending, being physical with Victor. You know, I do agree that it was an all-around great game from Cat. But Cat made it very clear he can play a lot better. One, starting with making shots. And I expect to see him do that in game two. So I expect to see an even better performance from Cat, especially knowing that he understands the game plan as to how to defend Victor. That doesn't mean that Victor's not going to go off and have a 30, 40-point night, because we know he's capable of that, especially here. But Cat knows what he needs to do, and he was absolutely the best matchup to defend Victor Wembanyama. Everybody thought it was going to be OG Anunoby. Mike Brown switches it up, and it works and gets him a win in game one.
2: One of the things that bothered me in the fourth quarter was also, you know, San Antonio allowing the switching and Champagne ending up on Jalen Brunson. Do you believe they need to fight through screens better, or should Champagne just come out of the ball game and get somebody else in there that could switch and can handle Jalen Brunson, in your opinion?
1: No, I think that's the right approach. And here's the thing. You want Jalen Brunson beating you with tough twos. Again, you're not going to take away everything from Jalen Brunson. So, therefore, Champagne, with his length, his size, switching defensively, forces Jalen to go to the basket. So now he's going to the basket, but what the Knicks did a great job of was pulling Victor Wembanyama out of the painted area, so he's not a factor defensively at the rim, allowing Jalen to be able to get there. But what you don't want from the Knicks is fighting over that screen. Now you're getting caught in the hedge,
0: right,
1: to flip back to Cat or to OG Anunoby or to Mikal Bridges, all these guys who have shot the basketball, or Landry Shamet, who have shot the basketball so well. You don't want them getting open threes. Because at the NBA level, you have to live with something. And so, therefore, what the Spurs have chosen to live with is Jalen Brunson beating them in the mid-range.
0: 20 seconds left, Corey, because we know you're part of the pregame coverage tonight regarding game two of the NBA Finals. Who do you expect to win?
1: I expect the Spurs to win. I do believe that the Spurs will have a better performance. They'll tie this series up 1-1 on their home floor, and then have to take on the challenge of going to the Garden. It's going to be crazy in the Garden, but I do believe that it'll be 1-1. And you know, similar to the OKC series, I think it's going to go back to the top seed, which in this you know, standpoint is the Spurs. I think it's going to come back here 2-2 for game five.
0: Was that your favorite Jodeci song that we brought you in with when it comes to freaking you?
2: What must I say?
1: It was supposed to start off with, you got stacks like in a Hassel House of Pancakes. That's how it was supposed to start. But I'm going to give him a pass on this one. But just wait till the next one. Wait till you hear what I got for you on the next one.
0: Oh, put it this way. If there's going to be a next one, the Spurs don't get swept. There you go. See how we do you, Corey? See how that happens,
1: there
0: Corey.
1: There we go. Now we got it.
0: Corey, enjoy the coverage. Enjoy game two, my friend. We'll talk to you soon. Thanks so much.
1: Appreciate y'all.
0: He's an FOFH, a friend of Freddie and Harry. He's the great Corey Alexander, ESPN basketball analyst. Hit him on the socials at The Great. He is Harry Douglas. I'm Freddie Coleman. Welcome to Love Friday, Freddie and Harry on ESPN Radio, the ESPN app, and also on ESPN Plus. The troubled Spurs. How much of that trouble are they really in? Tell us like this.
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0: Your thoughts on the Spurs' troubles going into Game 2? And could the Spurs find inspiration from what happened last night in the Stanley Cup Final between the Carolina Hurricanes and the Vegas Golden Knights? That's next on Freddie and Harry.
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0: 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Always tell that smart speaker to play ESPN Radio and check us out on ESPN Plus. So how much trouble are the Spurs really in, and what are you expecting to see from them in Game 2? Down 0-1 to the New York Knicks in the NBA Finals. We take you up to that coverage of Game 2 at 7:30 Eastern Time. Shanice in Maryland. It's been a minute since we heard from this young lady at 888-729-3776. Miss Shanice, what do you have?
2: The Spurs are going to be in trouble if Jalen Brunson has a 40-plus game. If he shoots for 40-plus, they can throw any and everything at him. Someone else will get off. But I think if Jalen Brunson has a significantly better game, puts up 40-plus, I think the Knicks can take this series.
3: Ooh, Shanice, I agree with you. But one ask I have of you, can you say my name for me very quickly?
2: I will, but I have an ask for you then.
3: Oh, talk to me then.
2: Okay, so y'all got to give my mom some love. She is the biggest New York everything fan. She's listening to me right now. New York Knicks, New York Giants, New York Yankees. That's what I grew up in. So y'all just got to shout my mom out.
0: What's your mother's name?
2: Yanita Simmons. Yanita Simmons.
0: We're shouting out because your daughter loves you so much. And Yanita Simmons, go, you need a go, you need a go. So we definitely shout out your mother, Shanice, when it comes to that.
2: Yes, hurry. I'm from Maryland, so you know I gotta say hurry. Yes, from Maryland all day, every day. I love it. Get him, hurry. Thank y'all so much.
0: Get him, hurry.
3: We
0: appreciate Shanice and Mom. We also thank Shanice's mom for making sure she has a beautiful daughter that is very, very respectful and gives her mom the love that she clearly, clearly deserves. Rich in North Carolina, we don't believe the Spurs are in trouble, but if they are in trouble, how can they avoid that in an 0-2 hole against New York Knicks, Rich?
4: I don't think they're going to avoid it, dude. I'm a New York Knicks fan all my life, and I've had my doubts. I was telling Shannon, even though we were crushing over the playoffs, I'm like, the Knicks are going to blow this somehow. My mind has changed since game one, and here's why. The Spurs were not as talented as we know them to be because they just went to war with OKC and because they're young. The Knicks, like Corey was just saying, did not play their best game, and they can show you, even not at their best and being 14 down, they could come with it. And I just don't think they're in a position right now where they're going to let Wemby be the first chip that he gets, because we know he's going to get his. But that's how I'm feeling. I'm feeling really confident about the Knicks right now.
3: Wow. Which you should feel confident about your basketball team. They were able to win game one on the road against Victor Wembanyama, the alien, the face of the NBA, and they didn't play their best basketball. So that's another component to this whole thing. When everyone is talking about the San Antonio Spurs and what they didn't look like in game one, and they didn't play their best basketball, same thing for the New York Knicks. They just have a better closer in Jalen Brunson and not Mikal Bridges, but OG Anunoby came up and showed up in that fourth quarter. 12 of his 17 points came in that quarter, two huge threes as well. So, the Knicks could also counter anything that the San Antonio Spurs do in game two. That's not a question mark, in my opinion. It's a let us see and go from there.
0: Well, the San Antonio Spurs are going to find that inspiration for what they did not do in game one. Maybe they could find inspiration what happened to the Carolina Hurricanes in game two of the Stanley Cup final. It looked like they were going to be in an 0-2 hole, losing the first two games on home ice. But they became the first team since 1944 to win a Stanley Cup final game after trailing by multiple goals in the final 10 minutes of regulation. Seth Jarvis scores in overtime. The series is now even at one. But there was a situation that happened late in that third period in which Vegas forward Ivan Barbashev skated on goalie Frederick Anderson, made a save, made another save. Barbashev collects the rebound during a scramble in the crease. Barbashev reached in with his stick. The puck was able to slide under Anderson's glove into the net a moment before the whistle blew. The on-ice officials waved off the goal, saying there was goalie interference on the play. After the game was over, John Tortorella, the Vegas Golden Knights coach, he was not happy.
5: Talked about the first 50 minutes. What can you tell us about what you think changed and added to their momentum?
6: I have my thoughts. I'm not discussing it here. I saw a loose puck in front of Freddie. Our player stabbed it, didn't move the goalie, and it goes through him into the other side. I challenge it 10 out of 10 times.
0: Okay. Coach Torts.
3: Well, Freddie, I thought it was the wrong call as well. I thought it should have been a goal.
0: Okay.
3: And you have to also give credit to the Carolina Hurricanes, because being down 2-0 mm-hmm. with 10 minutes to go, or under 10 minutes in that third period, a lot of people would say you're holding on by a shoestring, and some other teams yeah. in the National Hockey League would probably panic. They did a great job of playing their brand of hockey mm-hmm. and ended up forcing an overtime where Jarvis was able to give them the game-winning puck, or game-winning goal, I would say, and force this series to be tied 1-1. If they would have went to Vegas down 0-2, the same way we feel about the San Antonio Spurs, Vegas was winning this Stanley Cup final. No question about it.
0: There's no doubt about it. But here's why I thought it was the right call, because Barbashev interfered with the goalie to try to make a play. Even if it's a small, minute thing, HD, they're not going to allow that to happen in the crease. They're always going to rule in favor of the goalie, especially when so much volume was around Anderson. I don't blame Torts for being mad about that, especially mm-hmm. when you have a chance to put that team away and may put the series away. But the minute that there was all that traffic around him and the stick got in the way of the goalie trying to make a play in the crease, I said to myself, based on the letter of the law, they got it right. Now, if this was Freddie's planet, I'd have left it alone. But based on the letter of the law, I thought they got the call right.
3: Here's another thing that stood out to me. Did you see how that crowd erupted when they won that game in overtime? So much so, Freddie, I noticed it. So, and my son was watching it with me. We watched the ending of it. I want to go to a game in Carolina, a hockey game.
0: Oh, barbecue hockey. Yeah.
3: I really do.
0: Yeah, no doubt. It feels like a college football tailgate with a hockey arena mixed in. They really get it in when it comes to the Carolina Hurricanes. He's Harry Douglas. I'm Freddie Coleman. It's Love Friday, Freddie and Harry. And what if the Knicks win game two?
1: I think we can start off by shooting better.
0: Ooh-wee. What if that could happen, led by that guy, Carl Anthony Towns? That ooh-wee is next on ESPN Radio, the ESPN app, and ESPN Plus.
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0: I'm Ed Vankin. The Knicks and the Spurs are getting set for Game 2 of the NBA Finals tonight in San Antonio. The Knicks will look for a 2-0 lead after winning Game 1 on Wednesday. As for the Spurs, De'Aaron Fox talked about finding a way to try to slow down Jalen Brunson.
1: Yeah, I mean, I think we did a fairly good job throughout the course of the game, but, you know, he definitely got it going towards the end of the game, and there are times where just like, you know, anybody but Jalen, you know, make somebody else shoot the ball.
0: Tonight's game can be heard on ESPN Radio. Our coverage from San Antonio gets underway at 7:30 Eastern. The game can also be seen on ABC. In football news, Broncos linebacker Jonathan Cooper was arrested today on domestic violence charges. According to a police affidavit obtained by multiple outlets, Cooper and his girlfriend were both arrested after an argument and physical confrontation that began over cheating allegations. The Bears Board of Directors voted Thursday to advance their stadium development in Hammond, Indiana, with the exact site still to be determined. This is the first time the Bears Board has voted on any stadium site. Afternoon baseball today, Wrigley Field. They are moving to the top of the third. The Giants lead the Cubs 2-0.
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0: Okay,
1: Ben in Hawaii. Carly Simon's got nothing on Ben.
0: Ben for the win in Hawaii.
1: Mahalo indeed for Ben for Hawaii. Well
0: Aloha,
1: done.
0: Baby.
1: Absolutely.
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0: about us on TuneIn. Tell that smart speaker to play ESPN Radio and check us out on ESPN Plus. You get an extra half an hour of Love Friday, Freddie and Harry. We lead you up to 7:30 Eastern Time before game two coverage between the New York Knicks and the San Antonio Spurs. A lot of people believing this is going to be it for the New York Knicks. The San Antonio Spurs are not going to go down 0-2 and lose the first two games at home of the NBA Finals. They're thinking after 12 straight wins in the playoffs, the law of averages will show up tonight against the New York Knicks. But what if they win game two, HD? What if the Knicks buck all the averages, buck all the law of averages, and find a way to go back to New York for game three on Monday? The first NBA Finals game by a New York Knicks organization since 1999, 27 years. What if, HD, the Knicks go against everything that seems to be going against them, losing game two, and they win game two and put a stranglehold in this series?
1: Well, that's a possibility, Freddie. And when you look at the New York Knicks throughout the playoffs so far this season, a lot of people thought it might have been different with the Cleveland Cavaliers, with the Philadelphia 76ers, the Atlanta Hawks going up 2-1. I was feeling very, very confident until the New York Knicks said, no, please stop. We have arrived, and we aren't going anywhere. We're going to send y'all home, back to ATL, back to certain spots that y'all love to go get those all flats, lemon pepper with ranch, because we hate blue cheese down here in Atlanta. Let me go ahead and make that a point of emphasis. Let me make that very, very clear. We don't like no blue cheese. We like ranch down here. But
0: you're more about the blue demon than the blue cheese.
1: You better believe it, especially on Love Friday. So here's what I do like about the New York Knicks. You talk about a team that's up 1-0 in the series. I know they're going to take on the mindset of not being satisfied. You always respect your opponent, especially when you have a team like the San Antonio Spurs. But like a coach of mine used to say, when you have a team down, you choke them out. You don't give them life. And there's the possibility that the San Antonio Spurs can go down 2-0, and the New York Knicks could be looking very, very good in this series, heading back to Madison Square Garden up 2-0. That is a possibility. That's not a stretch, right, to sit here and say that or think that could possibly happen after tonight. So for them, it's all about having that hunger, maintaining it, but also the look on Jalen Brunson's face after the ball game. I didn't see not one player for the New York Knicks just satisfied and happy-go-lucky that they stole a game on San Antonio's home court. That's the demeanor you have to walk around with. That's the mindset you have to have as well. Even though you won the first game, why just be satisfied and want to go back to New York with the series tied 1-1? Mm-hmm. What if you're up 2-0? Oof. So I do expect the Knicks to come out with a certain level of hunger and starvation, even though they're leading this series 1-0.
0: You used a great word when it comes to mindset, because that's what Carl Anthony Towns talked about, the Knicks' mindset going into game two and what they need to do better to make sure that game two is a victory like they're able to get in game one.
2: I mean, for me, I don't think of anything like that, the 1-1, 2-0. I just think it's 0-0. And the next game is the most important game of the year. So just continue to stay in the present, not worry about what the future may look like, not worry about what we've done in the past, just cancel all that out and just worry about the present. Tomorrow we step on that court, should be the same determination, desperation, energy level, and physicality needed for game one win.
3: I think we can start off by shooting better, for sure, and we just got to be even better, more execution, better discipline, better game plan approach. So there's a lot of things we could do better, but the grit, the resiliency of this team found a way to get it done.
0: I go back to something he said, and it's really cool when cameras and microphones can get us into the huddles and we get sort of an insider play calling, what the players' faces look like, what they sound like. Midway through that first quarter, we're going to the second quarter, excuse me, Carl Anthony Towns said, hey, these guys are shooting 34% from the field, 34%. Let's keep this up on defense. Our offense is going to come, but defense is going to be the way we're going to win this ball game. Let's lock in and be that defensive team that we've been so far. Carl Anthony Towns was the one saying that. He wasn't being told. He wasn't being told to say that. He's the one that took that impetus to say that. And I looked at everybody's face when he said that. Nobody was rolling their eyes and saying, what are you talking about? They're like, hey, he's right. That's because he was leading the charge doing that by walling off Victor Wembanyama. He knows that he is not going to be able to slow down Victor Wembanyama, stop him the entire series. But the fact that he had that advantage early transferred to everybody else. And he pointed out by using numbers, this team is shooting 34%. Because, HD, I know if I'm in the huddle and Karl-Anthony Towns said that, I'm thinking, oh, our defense is locked in. We're keeping that team. They're not even shooting 40%, 34%. We keep that up. When our offense shows up, we're really going to be ready. When the offense showed up, when they're down by 14 points, the defense never took a break. San Antonio had to make plays, not because they were given plays, because of defensive lapses. And he said the right thing about the mindset. Game one's over. We took care of that business. Now we got to handle our business in game two, because there are things that we can improve upon, because we know that team is going to do the same thing across the other side when it comes to the Spurs.
1: Well, it's all about being locked in. And Freddie, hearing Karl-Anthony Towns, it wasn't OG Anunoby, who was a two-way player. It wasn't Mikal Bridges. It wasn't Josh Hart. It wasn't Landry Shamet. It was Karl-Anthony Towns, who was one of their better offensive players, leading that charge and speaking up in that huddle. That's how you know this basketball team for New York, they're dialed in. And I get it. They weren't great offensively, but you hold a basketball team like the San Antonio Spurs to 95 points, your chances of winning are going to be at the top of the hill. And that's exactly what happened in that game one. I would also say you see clips circulating online on social media of Landry Shamet talking during the game, saying that, hey, the Spurs are going to run this play.
0: The pistol that, play, yeah, pistol.
1: That tells me that time that they had off, they're studying film the way they're supposed to study film. And they want to make sure that San Antonio gets nothing easy on the offensive end, and they're going to have to earn everything that they get on that side of the basketball, and that's exactly what happened in game one. Now, here's the biggest test.
0: Okay.
1: Can you do it two games in a row if you're the New York Knicks? Can you do it twice? Now, I believe they can, because they've showed me that consistency throughout the playoffs.
0: Mm-hmm.
1: At all three rounds, and now the fourth round, which is the NBA Finals. Can you do it in game two, following up that stellar game one performance?
0: Well, I think the New York Knicks, I hear what you're saying on that one. I don't think they're worried about trying to follow up on game one. They're going to make sure that they play better in game two, depending on how the game is going to go. They know that the San Antonio Spurs are going to look out and just throw those combinations and throw those punches. But the New York Knicks are going to do the same thing. It's going to be a question of which energy level will top the other energy level early on, and can you trampoline off of that and keep the other team from doing the same thing? We'll see how much of the youth of San Antonio does not show up tonight. I kind of expected it a little bit in game one. It's game one of the NBA Finals. You have a chance. You're playing at home. You just were able to win a Pier 6 bar brawl against a team you couldn't stand called the Oklahoma City Thunder. You went into their building and you threw them out of the club when it came to Oklahoma City. It was probably a little bit of human nature that youth was going to be there, even though they had a 14-point lead, and the Knicks were able to find a way to come back and win that ball game after having that 14-point deficit in the third quarter. We're going to see exactly, in my opinion, HD, how much veteran will show for the Knicks and how much youth will show for the San Antonio Spurs. Because it's one thing to say we've learned our lesson with game one, but this is still a relatively young basketball team. And for the first time, they are playing uphill from at home. They lost game two at home to the Portland Trail Blazers, but that's 1-1. Then they go win two games at Portland. You lost game one at home. There's ordinarily going to be a little bit more pressure put on themselves individually, collectively, as a young basketball team, knowing that, man, if we go down 0-2, it is not going to be looking good for us going to Madison Square Garden.
1: Now, what we do know about San Antonio, they've been able to answer the bell when they've had their backs to the wall throughout this playoff run that they're on right now.
0: Absolutely.
1: But the NBA Finals is a different ballgame, right?
0: No, no
1: this
0: doubt.
1: Is the first time for a lot of these players playing at a level of this magnitude when you have that Larry O'Brien trophy sitting right there and someone has to hoist it up when it's all said and done, when this finals is over. So don't talk about it. It's about being about it. At this series, at this level right here, you got to go take what you want. Because, see, the Knicks aren't going to give you anything, and I know the Knicks don't expect San Antonio to give them anything. Whatever you want, when you get to an NBA Finals, you can't hope for it, you can't wish for it. Freddie Coleman, you have to go take what you want. Because no one is going to give you anything at this juncture in the season.
0: That PSA brought to you by Harry Douglas. I'm Freddie Coleman. It's Love Friday, Freddie and Harry on ESPN Radio, the ESPN app, SiriusXM Channel 80. And don't forget about us on ESPN Plus. What's the one thing you can't wait to see or that you need to see in game two from either the Knicks or the San Antonio Spurs? Richard in the City of Angels, Los Angeles at 888-729-3776. Richie Rich, what you got?
4: Is It's very simple for me, gentlemen. Get in position first. Wimby, get in position to rebound. Get in position to block shots. Get in position to receive the basketball. That's all he needs to do. If you set a pick, roll to the basket, receive the ball, there's nobody in the league that's going to be able to stop him if he does that. Enjoy the game tonight, okay?
0: We certainly will, Thanks. Richard.
1: So, Richard, I'm going to clean it up a little bit.
0: Okay.
1: Fight for position.
0: Yeah, that's
1: more. You have to fight for that position.
0: I hear you.
1: Because the Knicks aren't going to give it to you, right? Like, and it's easier said than done, but you have to fight for that positioning. What I've seen from Carl Anthony Towns in game one, he fought for a lot of that positioning.
0: Absolutely.
1: That's why he won a lot of those battles. Go fight for what you want, Wimby.
0: Well, look at OG Anunoby in the fourth quarter. He had those back-to-back threes because he fought for that position. Even Victor Wembanyama is right there. They were literally a credit card from the sideline. That's how close the defense was.
1: Freddie, he hit him with that triple threat, that jab step, soon as he felt a tiny bit of space, he let it fly because he felt good. He felt in rhythm.
0: Yep.
1: Nothing but the Nets, three-pointer for OG Anunoby, his second one.
0: Because he was decisive, and he made Victor Wembanyama indecisive. And to your point and to Rich and L.A.'s point,

0: Freddie and Harry, the baddest show in the land. Hope you guys are doing good today.
1: Appreciate
0: you. Here's the deal. Wembanyama, stay within the free throw line in. I don't want no three-pointers out of you tonight. That's what you got all the rest of those cats for. Just on defensive side and offensive side. And then I heard people saying about they shouldn't let Fox start and start Harper. No. Use Harper like you use Ginobili. It's not how you start. It's how you finish. Because you're going to need Fox at some point in this series. Let him play. If he's cold, take him out. Let Harper play most of the minutes and let him finish. That's what I got to say about that, fellas. Hope you guys have a wonderful weekend.
1: You too, Eric in Detroit. Thank you for the kind words, number one. And number two, De'Aaron Fox had this to say about what they need to improve upon after game one, in which he was 3 of 13 from the field and 0 of 4 from behind the three-point line.
2: We were up one with, I think, 3 minutes left, and we weren't able to score at the end of the game, and obviously ended up losing that game by 10. So throughout the course of the game, you know, we were in the game, and we gave ourselves chances to win. We went on runs. We got, you know, bigger leads. We just have to figure out a way to sustain it, and that's keeping them off the glass, not giving up second chance points. Last time we had the lead, we were up one, gave up an offensive rebound. JB hits a three, and then we didn't have a lead for the rest of the game. So those are kind of the nuances of, you know, how we have to play if we want to try to win this series.
3: Freddie, you know me. I'm tough, man. I don't want to hear all that, Fox. Be better. Just be better, man. You went 3 for 13, you're 7 not, points.
1: You're,
3: over
1: not,
3: from,
1: you're not giving a Fox about Fox?
3: I don't want to hear all that. You know what? Just, if you just play better, damn, you win the game. De'Aaron Fox has to play better in game two than he was in game one. I hear all what he said. Hey, you leave that for us, Fox. You leave that to the analysts to say to the people. We know everything about what you just said. Hey, what I want to hear, hell, I got to be better. I can't go 3 for 13. I can't have 7 points in this ball game. Don't go telling me about, hey, we can't give up offensive rebound. We touched on that already. De'Aaron Fox, we need you to be better in game two than you were in game one. 3 for 13, my man. You're the veteran guard of the three when you look at Stephon Castle and Dylan Harper.
1: Mm-hmm.
3: Dylan Harper not supposed to be playing better than you, although I know he has a different type of skill set.
1: Sure.
3: Body control is a bit different.
1: Uh-huh.
3: But they need you to step up. Leave all that other stuff for Mitch Johnson and us to talk about. You need to play better, De'Aaron Fox. I don't want to hear nothing about all that other stuff.
1: HD not giving a Fox worth about what De'Aaron Fox had to say.
3: I don't give a damn about all that stuff De'Aaron Fox talking about. You play better than the San Antonio Spurs win game one.
1: Well, put it this way. That ankle injury really showed up by the fact he was not getting the lift on his jump shot of trying to get into the lane. He did that a couple of times. Those things don't get better over a playoff series. So what kind of adjustment does De'Aaron Fox have to make for himself where he's not going 3 for 13 and 0 for 4 because he may not be out there that long? If he's struggling early, Mitch Johnson's going to say, I got to get Dylan Harper and somebody else in because I can't allow this to happen in game two. And that's really going to set us back if De'Aaron Fox has another performance in game two like we saw in game
3: I'm
1: one.
3: I'm disappointed what I just heard, man. All
1: Why
3: I
1: are
3: wanna
1: you disappointed?
3: Hear, because all I want to hear from De'Aaron Fox, hey, I'm the veteran guy, especially in the starting lineup. I have to be better for my team. Well, telling us what the hell Mitch Johnson telling everybody and what we saying in the media?
1: Well, he's being transparent. He's owning up to the fact that he knows he has to be better.
3: Be transparent, parent, and say, hey, I have to be better. That's what I want to hear.
1: I think De'Aaron Fox is glad he grew up.
3: I want you to know deep down inside you was awful in game one.
1: I think De'Aaron Fox is glad that he and Harry Douglas did not grow up in the same household as siblings based on this conversation.
3: I always wanted my coaches to keep it real with me. Uh-huh. I'm the same way. Listen, Justin Craig, Amanda Gifford Lockwood, Pete McConville, true. All of them will tell you. That's how I am. Hey, don't just tip. Yep. I want to know the real.
1: Yep. Believe me, when you work with people like Justin Craig and Liam Chapman, if you don't want the real, this ain't the place for you.
3: Show
1: it is not the place for you. The place for us is Delaware. That's the home of Jay at 888-729-3776. Jay, thanks for hitting us up on Freddie and Harry Love Friday on ESPN Radio, the ESPN app, and ESPN Plus. We got game two tonight, the NBA Finals. Knicks up 1-0 on San Antonio. Jumping Jay, what do you expect to see? What do you want to see in game two?
4: Fellas, happy love Friday. What I want to see tonight is that rust knocked off from the Knicks. The first 2.5 quarters, I'd love to see the percentage difference between the first 2.5 quarters up into that 14 points that they started to come back and the percentage after that when they started to come back, because they knocked the rust off and you saw that where the rest came in, they had no panic in their face. No panic in Mike Brown, no panic in Brunson, no panic in Cat, OG, none of them, because they had that rest and they knew what they needed to do.

0: saw all the panic in the Spurs because of the youth between Mitch, between Wemby. You saw all of them start to panic when the Knicks started to hit them jumpers. And I also want to see if there's going to be more of a fair whistle, because going into fourth quarter, it was Knicks five free throw attempts, and the Spurs had 16 free throw attempts going into the fourth quarter. So that's what I
1: want to
0: see tonight, fellas.
1: Yeah,
2: can I say this very quickly?
1: Go ahead.
2: I don't think the San Antonio Spurs panic. I just think they lacked the offensive identity when the game was on the line.
1: I don't disagree with that. And, yeah, because at a certain point you're trying to figure it out. Sometimes during the game it's not the time, the place to figure it out. To Jay's point, the Knicks didn't have that sense of what are we going to do. They knew exactly who to get the ball to, what spots to get to, and make that work. They were always seeming to be in the right position, getting offensive rebounds. That big one where Jalen Brunson knocks it away. Mikal Bridges gets the loose spot. The OG Anunoby missed the three. Kicks it to Brunson in the corner. He hits the three. And the Spurs were not able to take advantage or try to recreate that advantage. But when it comes to the whistle, I hear what he's saying about 16 foul shots taken by the Spurs, only five by the New York Knicks. Look at the shots that Jalen Brunson was hitting. The Spurs were not even trying to foul him.
2: It's great defense.
1: He was hitting tough shots. OG Anunoby, back-to-back threes with the Spurs defense. The reason that it wasn't, quote-unquote, a fair whistle, the Knicks were making shots in the fourth quarter. You look at the breakdown of the Knicks scoring. They scored 19 in the first quarter. Then they were EOE, equal opportunity, 29-28. They scored 29 in the second quarter, 20 in the third quarter, 29 in the fourth quarter. It wasn't inconsistent once the offensive wheels got back on the wagon for the New York Knicks. The defensive wheels never left. The Spurs had to make tough shots, but the same thing happened for the New York Knicks. The difference is the Spurs created foul shots. The Knicks were hitting shots where the Spurs couldn't foul them or put them in a position for a three-point play.
2: I also want to put this to bed because I thought the officials were marvelous in game one.
1: And you never say that about Scott Foster.
2: I'm telling you right now, Freddie, you know how I feel about Scott Foster. But I thought that was one of the better games that he has officiated in a while that I watched that he was a part of.
1: Well, the best,
2: I thought all three of them did a great job in game one.
1: Well, the best move he may have made was making sure that Jalen Brunson to go and give that fan the business of giving Jalen Brunson the business with vulgar language regarding his game and also his family. Scott, that may have been the best referee move Scott Foster made all night. Say, hey, Jalen, that person's not worth it. You got to concentrate on game two. You had a great performance. Don't let that fool take away what you were able to do in the fourth quarter. That may have been the best referee move that Scott Foster made all night.
2: I also thought he did a great job early on when Jalen Brunson was yelling at him.
1: Mm-hmm.
2: Understanding that, hey, this is not about me. I understand this is the NBA Finals. This is the heat of the moment. He may feel some type of way. I'm going to swallow my whistle. I'm not going to give him a technical foul. So I thought Scott Foster did a great job officiating that game one of the NBA Finals along with his other two amigos.
3: Yeah, also, update on that Spurs fan. He's not going to be allowed to sit courtside for the remainder of the finals.
1: Yeah, because I heard Mark Kessinger on today earlier, Randy Scott and David Dennis Jr. Mark Kessinger, who was right there calling the game.
2: I thought it was a woman.
1: No, it was a male. Kessinger even said, just because that you sit courtside does not allow you to say whatever you want courtside, because he wasn't that far away. Hearing what that gentleman had to say in the direction of Jalen Brunson at the end of that basketball game with Jalen Brunson, he kept looking over in that direction after he talked to Lisa Salters, before he talked to Lisa Salters, and walking away to the locker room, he was still looking over in that direction. He wasn't H-O-T hot. He was H-A-W-T hot at that guy. And once they made their investigation, sometimes you may think you're bigger than who you are, but you are not that person, whether you're a dude or dudette. Just because you sit courtside does not give you any kind of free reign to say whatever you want to say in the direction of a player being that close proximity, close to you.
2: Also, Freddie, I got to give a shout-out to Mike Foss, too. He's another one of the bosses. Keep it real.
1: Mm-hmm. Yeah, Mike Foss.
2: Love all of you for it.
1: He should change the name to Mike Real instead of Mike Foss. I know that's his government name. He should change it to Mike Real. But the Knicks got it done in game one. 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So what are the New York Yankees going to do without Aaron Judge being a part of the lineup for the next 4 to 6 weeks? We're going to get to that here on Freddie and Harry Love Friday Edition on ESPN Radio, the ESPN app, and ESPN Plus. 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
20: I'm Ed Benkin. We are getting set for Game 2 of the NBA Finals tonight on ESPN Radio. It will be the Spurs and the Knicks in Texas, with San Antonio looking to even the series after falling in Game 1. As for the Knicks, Karl Anthony Towns says players need to stay within themselves to be victorious in Game 2.
21: It comes with experience. 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
20: 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The game can also be seen on ABC. In football news, Broncos linebacker Jonathan Cooper was arrested today on domestic violence charges. According to a police affidavit obtained by multiple outlets, Cooper and his girlfriend were both arrested after an argument resulting in a physical confrontation. The Bears took a step closer to Indiana, with the team's board of directors voting to advance their stadium development plan in the city. The exact site of the project in Hammond has yet to be determined. Baseball, the Astros reinstated Jose Altuve from the 10-day injury list at Wrigley. Giants lead the Cubs 4-0 in the fourth.
22: Hey, it's Evan Cohen. 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
23: 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Are we?

0: Freddie Coleman. Welcome to the Friends and Lovers edition of Love Friday, Freddie and Harry. Thank you very much on SiriusXM Channel 80, as well as tune in, tell that smart speaker to play ESPN Radio, and check us out on ESPN Plus, and check out baseball action tomorrow at the Chicago Cubs, who right now putting it on the San Francisco Giants, leading 8-0 in the fourth inning. Those two have at it tomorrow in Chicago, presented by Progressive Insurance. Coverage begins at 1:30 Eastern time on ESPN Radio and the ESPN app. We need other baseball matters that we need to have some thought and prognostication brought to it, and nobody does it better than our man Buster Olney. He's an FOFH, a friend of Freddie and Harry, as an ESPN Major League Baseball insider, and also don't forget about him on the Baseball Tonight podcast. So what are the New York Yankees, Buster, going to do without you-know-who Aaron Judge out for the next 4 to 6 weeks due to a stress fracture in his rib?
1: And it's good to see you guys.
0: Absolutely.
1: I've only done this on the phone, so it's good to join you guys this way. I can see who's the better chair dancer. I'm not going to give you my opinion right now, but you know, at some point, I'm going to have to do some more assessment. So this is obviously a big deal. You know, I talked to someone in the Yankees organization yesterday about the possibility that they would lose Judge, and I said, you know, I think you guys might be better equipped than you've been in the past to deal with Judge's absence. And the person said, oh, really? Judge is that important. He's that good of a player. And here's the, you know, if you look at the numbers, since 2020, in the games in which Judge has played, the Yankees are 138 games over 500. Wow. In the games he hasn't played in, they're 8 games under 500. So it's a very different team. History tells us they could struggle. But I do think with the emergence of Ben Rice, with this excellent rotation that they have, maybe with, you know, between some combination of Jason Dominguez when he's activated off the injured list, other guys in that team, maybe they can fill in the gap. But, I mean, Aaron Judge, last year we're talking about as maybe being one of the greatest right-handed hitters of all time, and they will miss him.
2: It's going to be hard to live up to the hype of Aaron Judge, but in your opinion, Buster, for the Yankees, who has to step up their game even that much more that he's going to miss some time?
1: So in the past when he's been out, Giancarlo Stanton has been a factor, right, because of that power. He's going to be back in 2 or 3 weeks. When he comes back, he's got to get it done. We've seen Paul Goldschmidt, veteran first baseman. He's been swinging the bat great. That's got to continue. And obviously Ben Rice, who's an MVP candidate this year, he's got to keep it going. But I really think the pitchers have to take the lead. The rotation is so good now that Garrett Cole's back with Cam Schindler. Rodon, you figure, you know, he's going to be better than what he has been to this point. That is right now the strength of the team, and I think they're going to have to lean into that as we move forward.
0: How good is this race going to be in the AL East when you got the Tampa Bay Rays and the New York Yankees, only a half game separating these two, with Tampa Bay on top and the Yankees not far behind?
1: It's the best race we got going, Freddie. I don't think there's any doubt about it because you know, you look at some of the other divisions. The Braves have a significant lead over the Phillies. The National League West, it feels like the Dodgers have a stranglehold on that. Whereas in this case, you have the Rays, who have been one of the best teams in the American League early on. They play such an unusual style. They put a lot of pressure on you offensively. They have good pitching. I think their general manager, Eric Neander, will be aggressive before the trade deadline. You know, Brian Cashman, the Yankees GM, will work to fill the holes in the bullpen that they have. So this should be a really great race. And who knows, you know, maybe in the land of opportunity that is the American League, maybe the Blue Jays sneak back into this thing as they get guys back healthy like Alejandro Kirk.
2: So we do know the 2024 and 25 American League Cy Young Award winner, Tarik Skubal, he's been injured of late. What is his return looking like? And also, what does his trade market look like as well, Buster?
1: So, Harry, he is going to make a minor league rehab start, and then the expectation then is the Tigers are going to evaluate the possibility of putting him back in the rotation, which is what I was hearing when I saw the Tigers a few weeks ago after Skubal had this Skubal scope, as Scott Boras says, this less invasive elbow procedure that got the bone chip out. It's remarkable how quickly he's coming back from this. And at that point, the Tigers are going to have about 10 Skubal starts to try to get back into it. Earlier this week, Harry, when other teams reached out to the Tigers, hey, is Skubal available? The answer that they got back was, we're not selling yet. Like, we think we can get back in this thing. If they were in the National League, they'd be laughed out of the building. But they're in the American League, which stinks. Right? And so there's still an opportunity as they get their rotation back together that they could actually climb back into it. I think if, in fact, at some point he's put it on the market, I say watch the San Diego Padres. Their general manager, A.J. Preller, is hyper-aggressive. They have new ownership coming in. You know how new owners are. They get excited. They want to manifest their position for fans. They'd be willing to spend money, and we know that they need a starting pitcher.
0: Great stuff by Buster on the ESPN Major League Baseball Insight, and also the host of the Baseball Tonight podcast on Love Friday, Freddie and Harry on ESPN Radio, the ESPN app, and ESPN Plus. I mentioned Tampa Bay and the New York Yankees. Harry Dulles loves his Atlanta Braves, as he should. Right now, they have the best record in baseball. We know about the Los Angeles Dodgers. Which one? Let's just put the Braves and Dodgers over there. Out of those
2: that's,
0: two.
2: That's exactly where you better put them, too.
0: Out of those,
2: since they're so damn good.
0: Out of those two. Who do you believe will be the best team in baseball when the season is over?
1: Wow. Out of those two.
0: Just those two.
1: Yeah. You know, and I could try to be the most interesting man on earth and say it's the Braves, right? You can't pick against the Dodgers, Harry. You just can't right now. You know, at some point, Blake Snell's going to come back, and they're going to have Yamamoto. They're going to have, of course, Shohei in the rotation with his ERA under one. You know that they'll be in the Scooble conversations. They'll get guys back healthy. They'll still be the team to beat. The overriding question all year is, can one of these other teams beat the Dodgers? Can the Braves beat them? Absolutely. When you look at the season they're putting together, Michael Harris, huge jump forward this year with how he's performing. They're getting Drake Baldwin, their all-star catcher, back at some point. You know, Matt Olson's having a great year. But I if you're actually going to put a gun to my head and say who's going to win the World Series, you got to pick the Dodgers.
2: Oh, Buster, Buster, Buster. I still love you. That's the thing. But, Buster, here's the issue that I have in my household right now, okay? So it's not really an issue. So my son, he's a baseball enthusiast. I mean, 6 years old, plays 800 baseball, loves the game to the max. His favorite player is Shohei Ohtani. His favorite baseball team is the Atlanta Braves. Now, my son, for his seventh birthday, Buster, can I tell you what he asked me for? He said, Daddy, I want a signed Shohei Ohtani baseball bat, and I want a signed Ronald Acuna Jr. baseball bat.
0: Wow.
2: And I'm looking around like, oh, okay, son. I can try to make this work. There are no guarantees that I'm going to make this work.
1: Yeah, I'd like to be governor of Vermont, too. I mean, that is a high asking price right there. I love the fact that your son is shooting high, right? That's amazing. But Shohei Ohtani, an autographed bat, wow. Yeah. You got to pull some strings. I think you got to reach out to Tim Kirkjian and tell him, hey, Tim, let's make this happen, because he knows everybody.
0: Well, put
2: the kid is 6 years old, about to turn seven, and knows exactly what he wants for his birthday.
0: Well, if Shohei Ohtani is listening right now, he's probably thinking, can I get an autographed bat? And I'm Shohei Ohtani. It may be hard for him to get an autographed bat, and he's the one that your son wants an autograph from. Real quick, Buster, we had a lot of conversation involving last week a potential hard salary cap could be negotiated, part of the new CBA between the players and Major League Baseball. Many people believe this is never going to happen. But what are your thoughts on the owner saying, hey, this is the first time we asked for something like this since 1994 when the strike happened in Major League Baseball?
1: You guys have seen those situations before a baseball game where the national anthem is played and then one player stands on each side and they refuse to get off the field and you have the big standoff. A big stare down.
0: Mm-hmm.
1: That's what's happening here. There's going to be a major stare down. And on one side, you have the owners saying, look, to go forward, we have to have a salary cap. And on the other side, you have a player association leadership saying, we'll never have a salary cap. There is no middle ground with the stances they're having. There isn't really a place that you can negotiate unless one of the two sides gets off the stance. In the 94-95 situation, which I covered, the owners lost an important legal decision in the spring of 95, and they collapsed. Their coalition fell apart. They gave in. Something to remember this time around, and that, of course, could happen with the owners again, knowing how much is at stake for baseball, knowing how good it's going right now. Maybe the owners collapse, but something to remember. Very underreported stories by idiots like me, okay? The last labor negotiation, when the Players Association leadership presented The owners offered to the players, they recommended the executive committee 8-0 to turn it down. You know what happened? The rank and file among the union said, nope, we're going back to work. That's the only time I can remember the rank and file saying, we're not going along with what you're saying. So when people talk about the players not wanting a salary cap, I think you got to be more specific. The players' leadership is saying that.
0: Okay.
1: We'll see if the union actually holds together. They're more vulnerable than they have been, I think, in a long time.
2: All right, so Buster, you understand this more so than anyone because you listen to our show just about every time you have an opportunity to. We do things differently on Freddie and Harry. On this Love Friday, you talk about us dancing in the chair. I just need one of these from Buster Bus. I just
3: Love
2: need one of those
3: Friday.
2: I just need one of those. Give us one of those, Buster.
1: You got to play some Prince. I need some Prince right now. I'm going to embarrass myself. I am so bad. You know what? Just cover your eyes. Avert your eyes.
2: We love you,
1: man. I just started to move. I'm like, no.
2: There you go, Buster.
1: I'm going to look so stupid. Yeah, there's no way.
0: A little Uptown, Buster, by Prince. We got it for you, Buster. A little Uptown.
1: A little DMSR, and let's go.
0: Oh, man. Now I'm more of a fan of Busta only because that's one of my favorite Prince songs from DMSR from the 1999 LP. Busta, always great to catch you with my brother. We'll talk to you soon.
1: I'm playing in my head. Okay, guys. Thank you.
0: Busta only, ESPN Major League Baseball Inside, also the host of the Baseball Tonight podcast. Hit him on his socials at Busta_ESPN. Who knew that Harry Dulles got Busta only do the warm home on Friday? I'm Freddie Coleman. This is Freddie and Harry presented by Progressive Insurance. And Busta only is always money talking about baseball. We want to make sure that by the time Monday rolls around, you'll have more money in your pocket than on Friday. This way, you do not have to go to the poorhouse. Hit that number, comes your way next. You keep it here on ESPN Radio, the ESPN app, and don't forget about us on ESPN Plus.
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0: Breakfast. I'm Freddie Coleman on Sirius XM Channel 80, as well as tune in always tell that smart speaker to play ESPN Radio. And don't forget about us on ESPN Plus. We know how much you love money. We love the fact that you love to have money. And we want you to have more of it. We make sure that this helps you out.
1: Is it going over?
2: I think we're over. Over.
1: Or will the under hit?
3: It's a lock.
4: It's a lock, right?
3: Wrong.
1: This is Hit That Number.
0: And we bring our man E-Dawg himself, the Eric Hanman, on the socials. Eric Hanman is his government name. He's got numbers to make sure that more numbers will be a part of your pocket or your Venmo account by the time the weekend is over. So, E-Dawg, hit it.
5: If you actually saw my full government name, Freddie, you'd be shocked. But we're going to move. We're going to move on from that here.
0: And I probably wouldn't.
5: And E-Dawg's already feeling good right now because little afternoon wager. We had Casey Schmidt to hit a home run. That just hit. So
0: okay. We're
5: feeling really good right now. But we're going to start off, Harry, here with the Spurs to win game two tonight on ESPN Radio, of course, by over under 6.5 points. In other words, the spread is Spurs minus 6.5 tonight, Harry. So what do you like there?
6: I'm going over. Here's something I want everyone to pay attention to. Every loss that the San Antonio Spurs had throughout the playoffs, when they won the next game, they've won that game by double digits.
0: Okay.
6: That's why I'm going over.
0: Yeah, I'll take the under. Game one was pretty close until the Knicks had 11-0 run to win by double digits. This game will be closer than that. I'm going to take the under on that one involving the Spurs and the Knicks.
5: So sounds like DraftKings Sportsbook has had a perfect number. Spurs minus 6.5 right now because you guys are split on that one. Let's go over to Karl Anthony Towns. His number on DraftKings Sportsbook for points, rebounds, and assists is 32.5, Freddie. What do you like there?
0: I'll take a little bit of the under. I can see him having a double-double, maybe like 18-10. Maybe 17 and 12. I'll take a little bit of the under. That does not mean it won't be impactful. I don't think he'll reach that 32 combined number.
6: Are you kidding me, Freddie? Well, Karl Anthony Towns did in game one. I'm also going with the under because there's the potential that Cat might be in foul trouble tonight.
5: Under. Under. Under for Harry.
0: Mm-hmm. Under for me, yeah.
5: Okay.
0: Mm-hmm.
5: Moving on to Dylan Harper's numbers here tonight. We had a caller say, hey, treat him like Manu Ginobili. I kind of like that idea.
0: Me too.
5: Idea here. Idea. I don't say idea, but I said it there. Dylan Harper over under 12.5 points in game two. Harry, what do you like?
6: Well, number one, you've been hanging out with Madea. Talk about idea.
0: Hello. Hello.
6: I'm going over for this. I believe Dylan Harper has warranted more playing time. The young man is built for the moment. He is the son of Ron Harper, who won multiple championships with the Chicago Bulls. I am going over for Dylan Harper.
0: Yeah, I'll go a little bit over as well. He got 16 in game one.
5: Yep.
0: Yeah, I think he gets 16, 17 in game two. I'm with HD. I'll take the over as well.
5: Well, I'm hoping I'm not a no idea tonight at the Fairfield Stags.
0: Oh, you got an
5: reunion.
0: Idea, all right. You're going to have an idea, all right.
5: All right, let's go to Landry Shamet, over under 1.5 threes tonight, Freddie. What do you like there?
0: I'll take the over. I think he get three. He's been so good off the bench, hunting his shot, finding his shot, not forcing it, and really been a demon on defense. And he's good in transition to three. I'll take the over on that one.
6: Yeah, I'm going over as well. Shout out to him. If you stay ready, you don't have to get ready. When your number's called, going out there and producing. And I love what the announcer said in game one. Hey, so what? You missed a few shots. He came back and nailed some big ones. I'm going over.
5: Saw Joe Forenbaugh on SportsCenter at 2 p.m., and he liked Wemby under 4.5 blocks plus steals on DraftKings Sportsbook. Harry, do you agree with Joe Forenbaugh?
6: No, not at all. And I get it. He's the betting expert. But in this situation, I think Victor Wembanyama has to be so dynamic in this game, too. On top of, in his mind, how poor he played in game one, I do believe he's going to eclipse this number.
0: I'll take the under. I think he get 3 blocks but no steals. He's not going to be that kind of guy reaching and getting those kind of steals. He's going to try to impact the game blocking shots. I think he gets 3, but no more than that. I'll take the under involving those numbers.
5: All right, fellas. Special E-Dawg props to wrap things up here and hit that number.
0: All right, now.
5: Over under 2.5 encounters with classmates of mine who expect me to remember their name, but I don't tonight at my 10-year college reunion.
0: As Ian Fitzsimmons
6: most
0: says.
6: Definitely over.
0: Absolutely. Bet that to your hands bleed over. As Ian Fitzsimmons says, every night of Amber and Ian. That's
5: hey, good
6: we,
5: to see you.
6: Can we put this out there, though?
0: What's that?
6: I really dislike when people, you know, hey, do you remember me?
0: Mm-hmm.
6: Because, y'all, I am brutally honest. And E-Dawg, make sure you're honest. Tell them no. No, I don't remember you.
0: Yeah, and we're going to need video
5: who
0: of
5: you?
0: That.
6: Save yourself the embarrassment, folks. Don't ask E-Dawg, does he remember your name?
0: Wemby, game two. What will he do? That's next.
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23: I'm Ed Benkin. Tonight it is game two of the NBA Finals between the Spurs and Knicks from San Antonio. New York will look to take a 2-0 lead after winning game one on Wednesday night. Despite being down 1-0 in the series, Victor Wembanyama was asked how he's able to remain composed knowing this is a near must win tonight.
24: I don't know. I'm just speaking with my heart and reacting with my heart, so I can't answer that question, but an explanation would be that as the series goes on, you know, it gets closer to qualification or elimination, so tension level normally rises.
23: Tonight's game can be heard on ESPN Radio. Our coverage tips off at 7:30 Eastern, and the game can also be seen on ABC. football news, Broncos linebacker Jonathan Cooper was arrested today on domestic violence charges. According to a police affidavit obtained by multiple outlets, Cooper and his girlfriend were both arrested after an argument and physical confrontation that began over cheating allegations. The Bears board of directors voted to advance their stadium development in Hammond, Indiana. The exact site is still to be determined. Baseball Wrigley this afternoon, top of the fifth. Giants pounding the Cubs 9-0.
0: Hey, it's Michelle Smallman, and coming up Monday, the biggest event in the world kicks off this week. The World Cup is finally here, and we'll get you ready for all of it on Unsportsmanlike, 6 a.m. Eastern, right here on ESPN Radio, ESPN2, and ESPNU.
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5: So number 4, eventually I'm going to show you guys on ESPN Plus as well, too, as I described this cat. So
2: you brought props.
5: This cat is very special to me. This cat is fat. This cat is lovable. This cat smells good. This cat likes to eat. This cat is one of my favorite all time. And I can't live without this cat. This fat cat right here, Garfield, who loves lasagna. That's one of my favorite all time. I love lasagna. Like, I love that fat cat, Garfield. That's my boy. If I don't have Garfield, I don't have that lasagna, I don't want it. I don't want it.
2: E-Dog, number 4 on your list of top cats is who?
6: I got to go with Garfield. Favorite quote, diet is die with a T.
5: Atta baby, E-Dog.
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0: on your radio. 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You get an extra half an hour of Love Friday from us, leading into Game 2 coverage of the NBA Finals as the New York Knicks taking on the San Antonio Spurs in San Antonio, with the Knicks leading that series 1-0. With this Game 2 right around the corner, what exactly are you looking forward to seeing, or what do you want to see?
1: You heard from us.
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0: Share those thoughts and be heard, courtesy to Freddie and Harry calling line. What are you expecting? What do you want to see from Game 2 tonight? Knicks leading that series 1-0. The one thing I think we're going to see tonight, HD, one way or the other, this has to be the Victor Wembanyama game tonight. This has to be one of those games that's kind of like a yard marker in his young career, because we've seen when he's had less than stellar games or less than good games, he has been a demon in the streets after that, where he's had those kind of performances. You say, oh, boy, when he plays like that, good luck to you. Tonight has to be one of those games, because that fear factor has to be there if you're San Antonio, that if you don't win Game 2, you lose your first two games at home, more than likely you're not beating the New York Knicks in four out of the next five games in the series and win an NBA championship. If we're looking for a signature moment, it's another one of those signature moments potentially that can be for Victor Wembanyama. To me, Game 2 tonight is the Victor Wembanyama game. One way or the other, the series will be dictated exactly how he plays, and if the Spurs win or the Spurs don't win.
5: I'm going to use football terms, and what coaches always alluded to in the meeting rooms, you have to win your one-on-one matchup. So now we're going to shift it to the basketball court. If you're Victor Wembanyama, you have to win that matchup versus Carl Anthony Towns. You did not win that matchup in Game 1. You have to be very decisive in everything that you're doing on the basketball court. Offensively, hey, be decisive. Are you going to drive it to the hole? Are you going to put up for the jump shot? Don't second guess anything that you want to do, but make sure you have a strategic plan and understand what that plan is. Defensively, don't second guess yourself as well. You're 7'4", 7'5". You already have an advantage, but you have to be, in my opinion, very intentional on spots that you want to get to offensively and defensively in this game too, because I think, this has been the entire season, okay, the San Antonio Spurs go as Victor Wembanyama goes. If he's going to have a subpar game, then San Antonio, they're going to have a chance, but most likely they're not going to win Game 2 of the NBA Finals. If he comes out hitting on all cylinders, three-point line, mid-range, in the paint, getting fouled, playing defense, blocking shots, roaming, being decisive, they're going to win Game 2. So I want Victor Wembanyama to win that one-on-one matchup with Carl Anthony Towns, and I think it's very important because Carl Anthony Towns has this history of getting in foul trouble, which he has kind of, you know, put that to rest throughout the playoffs. If you can get him in foul trouble tonight and force Mitchell Robinson to play more, I get it. Mitchell Robinson is still a guy, a big, that has some size and some strength on him, but he is not the offensive player that Carl Anthony Towns is, and that allows you, if you're Victor, to sit back in the lane a little bit more and roam and play center field.
0: Well, he had a chance, meaning Victor Wembanyama, to express exactly what he has to do differently, especially when he's guarding Carl Anthony Towns, especially on the perimeter.
6: Really, I think the reason we lost that game isn't even technical. It's not even technical, tactical. It's we need to approach the game with a better mental state, and we just need to play our game. You know, we just need to be normal. We don't need to do anything incredible.
0: Well, no, he has to be more abnormal. We've seen him abnormal because he is an abnormal specimen on the basketball court. Victor Wembanyama is not normal. We've never seen a guy 7'4" with this kind of ability. We've seen guys tall like that, like Yao Ming, but didn't have any kind of skill level that we've seen with Victor Wembanyama. Victor Wembanyama, 7'4", has a better skill level than guys 6'6" in the NBA. So, no, he has to be normal. Continue to be abnormal if you're Victor Wembanyama. Your abnormality has worked. We've seen you be an abnormal dude that we've never seen before in the NBA. They're normal people that play in the NBA. Relatively speaking, Carl Anthony Towns is a normal guy in the NBA, even though he has a great skill level. Dude, you're 7'4". For all we know, you're probably still growing. You may go through a growth spurt this summer, be 7'7". All this abnormality is something that people can't deal with when you bring that to the table. I saw a guy go for 40 and 20 in a playoff game named Victor Wembanyama. That's not normal. That's abnormal. That abnormality has to be there. Not in terms of those numbers, HD, but what he's able to do, you don't have a fix for. If you're any team in the NBA, it becomes a question of making sure he does not have that kind of impact. He's going to get his numbers. How he gets them, if he gets them a normal way, benefits the Knicks. If he gets them an abnormal way, it benefits San Antonio.
5: I also believe because San Antonio loves to shoot three-pointers, I feel like the basketball has to touch the paint first. And Victor, why so important for him to get going early? If he scored the basketball at will early in this ball game, that is now going to force a double team from the New York Knicks. They might say, hey, we can't play this guy head up. We're going to have to send help. Now Victor Wembanyama can kick it out and guys can get those wide open threes versus that let me come down and just jack up one from way beyond the three-point line. I don't mind those type of three-pointers, right?
0: Right.
5: Where you have a guy and that ball is touching the paint and Victor Wembanyama, okay, he doesn't see it. The defense is collapsing. Let me kick it back out to a wide-open shooter. That's where I have the saying quality over quantity from the three-point line for the San Antonio Spurs. Don't just shoot them because you can shoot them.
0: Absolutely.
5: And you feel like they're going to go in. Make sure they're quality shots, especially when you're up 14 points. Get the best shot possible. Don't just say, hey, man, we're going for the haymaker. We're going for the home run. We want to hit a grand slam. It's okay. Knock that little boom. Hit that little single. Then lay that bunt down. Send that runner from second to third. That's okay in the game of basketball. I get it. It's two different sports. But you folks understand the analogy. Don't try to go for the home run every single time or go for the haymaker. Make the routine play and get quality shots. And I think San Antonio, they're going to be okay in game two.
0: Because to back up your point, that's what happened that got them that 14-point lead. That's why Julius Champagne was so vital and effective in the first half when he scored 15 points. They were getting paint touches, penetrating the Knicks' defense, and kicking it out to open shooters. That was Stephon Castle doing that. That was at times De'Aaron Fox doing that. That was at times Victor Wembanyama doing that, and they completely forgot about that in the third quarter and the rest of the basketball game. Your point is completely valid. They can play inside out. I know it's literally Victor Wembanyama and four guards. Completely understand that. They don't have a power forward. They don't have a small forward. It is Victor and the Wembanyamas. It's Victor Wembanyama as the center and four guards. But that's really worked for them winning 62 games the regular season and getting to the NBA Finals. The big part of that is your guards have to punish the Knicks guards. They have to punish Mikal Bridges. They have to punish Jalen Brunson. They have to punish Josh Hart. They were unable to do that in the second half. And the minute that that didn't happen for San Antonio HD, then you can load on Victor Wembanyama. So if anybody's going to be a key tonight, it's the guards. How can you get into the paint and kick it out to open shooters? If you're unable to do that, they hunted Jalen Brunson, and when he was closely guarding somebody, one shot out of 14 attempts. So they may have to pick a different strategy or keep going at that. But if you don't find your way to have those kind of paint touches and finish in the lane or kick it out to the snipers on the outside, it's going to be a repeat in the second half of game one. And the San Antonio Spurs do not want that in game two.
5: It is so important tonight for San Antonio that De'Aaron Fox is better than he was in game one. Now, from a veteran perspective, that's calming your basketball team down and letting those guys know, hey, we don't have to force the issue. Let's get a quality shot on this next few possessions because we're up in this ball game. Everything doesn't have to be let's rush, rush, rush, rush. I get it. You want to get out in transition. You want to score as quick as possible. I love when they're playing like that, but to a certain degree. Now, also, De'Aaron Fox, you can't go 3 for 13, 7 points, and 0 for 4 from the three-point line. You have to be better. That's not why they made a trade with the Sacramento Kings to bring you to San Antonio. They brought you in to be an integral piece of the puzzle that has been built in San Antonio for the Spurs as an organization. De'Aaron Fox, game two. Can you step up and make plays? Because if you cannot, and we see some of the same things that we've seen in game one, there's a guy over there coming off the bench by the name of Dylan Harper who needs to get more playing time. And Mitch Johnson, you can't wait to make that decision. That decision has to be made like this. Because you go down 0-2, your chances of winning the NBA Finals are going to be gone like that.
0: He is Harry Douglas. I'm Freddie Coleman. It's Love Friday, Freddie and Harry on ESPN Radio, the ESPN app, as well as ESPN Plus. The aforementioned Dylan Harper, only 20 years of age, but plays with a game that looks like it's been around a while in the NBA. Got taken out with 4 minutes to play. The best moment that he had was watching Jalen Brunson hit a three-point shot in the corner when he said, he's right there. They need the body angles, and then the shot went down. He sat right back down thinking, man, oh, man, if I was out there, he would have been that open. Check out what he had to say as a young 20-year-old about not being on the floor the final 4 minutes of the game.
2: I feel like everyone wants to be out there in those times and to close the game out, but, I mean, we won 62 games. We made it this far, so, I mean, I'm going to keep on trusting the coaching staff, trusting in Mitch, and just having that trust and know that they know what's best for the team. And if they think that's the best thing for the team and that helps us win the most, then I'm all for it. Obviously, wanted to be out there, but ain't nothing to hang my head on.
0: Well, the guy that he could potentially replace.
5: Hold on, Freddie. Hold on. Hey, boy, your father trained you well. He said, let me not stir nothing up in this NBA Finals. Let
0: no
5: me
0: doubt.
5: Keep this thing team aspect-wise. I love that from Dylan Harper, but you know deep down inside, he felt like he should have been out there on that court.
0: Oh, he said everything you wanted to hear, but he didn't mean it. other than trusting the coaching staff. Yeah, you're going
5: like
0: to place
5: Coach
0: a lot
5: Brown
0: of
5: said, he gave us that bull jive.
0: Yeah, to me, it wasn't bull jive. It was kind of being honest jive. But he wasn't going to jive people to say, of course I was happy being on the bench. No. He said, yeah, I wanted to be out there.
5: He knows 1,000% he should have been in that ball game with 4 minutes to go.
0: Absolutely.
5: Because he is, when you look at their team, Freddie, who creates their own shot like him?
0: Stephon Castle's close, but not like that.
5: That's what I'm saying.
0: Not like that. Yeah.

0: or the New York Knicks. And Charles Barkley, Basketball Hall of Famer, part of Inside the NBA, had this to say on Get Up, what he expects the expectations will be or should be in Game 2.
1: I thought both teams played nervous. I thought they played frenetic. I think they'll both calm down, and it's going to be a much better game. Even though it was a good game, neither team did not play well. But I think the Knicks are going to have the same advantages they had in Game 1 and Game 2. Karl Anthony Towns, I thought that was one of the best games I've ever seen him play. When they had Victor on him, he was aggressive going to the basket. When they put a little guy on him, he dominated on the offensive boards. I think he's going to have those advantages in every game. I've always said all along, he's the key to the series. If he plays well, the Knicks are going to win the series. I mean, Brunson is their closer. But Karl Anthony Towns, to me, is the key to the entire series.
0: To me, the key to this game, this is the Victor Wembanyama game. What kind of rise or fall are we going to see? And if he's able to rise, the Spurs will go with him. If he falls short just a little bit, the Spurs will fall down with him. As terrific as he is, that is still asking a lot of those younger players, not named De'Aaron Fox, that if Victor Wembanyama is not playing well, to step in and fill that void. Jalen Brunson has an experienced team that has shown the ability to do that. When you got OG Anunoby and Mikal Bridges and Karl Anthony Towns, guys off the bench like Deuce McBride and also Landry Shamet, this is still a relatively young basketball team. If Victor Wembanyama has an impact early, but it's not a good impact, then you wonder, HD, what kind of pressure they'll put on themselves to say, oh, our big guy's not going well. We got to step in and fill the void. That may be a little bit of a cross that they may be unwilling to bear in this basketball game if that happens tonight.
2: But what I love about San Antonio up until this point, they've been able to grow as a basketball team, I feel like personally, in every single series. The Portland series, the Minnesota series, the OKC series. So I don't mind putting that pressure on those young guys to step up and be better and make more plays if Victor Wembanyama is not great. Because at some point, you're going to have to grow up. Why not do it right here before our eyes in your first NBA Finals for all those young players?
0: Maybe a lot. But if anybody could be worthy of that as a young basketball team, it is definitely the San Antonio Spurs. Harry Douglas, Freddie Coleman together on Love Friday, Freddie and Harry on ESPN Radio, the ESPN app, SiriusXM Channel 80, as well as ESPN Plus. What's the one thing you need to see in Game 2 tonight of the NBA Finals between the Spurs and the Knicks? 888-SAY-ESPN, 888-729-3776. One of our favorites is Dez in Minnesota. 6 days before his birthday, thank you very much. But we gave him a little birthday wish earlier when it came to yesterday. Dez, what you got for us? What you want to see in Game 2?
3: I don't know if my opinion even matter anymore. I just lost to a 6-year-old and an 8-year-old, 2-1. The first of 10. I let them get 2 points, but I was, all my shots was one.
0: No Capri Sun for you, Dez.
3: No, none at all. And they traveling too. I want Jalen Brunson to be the clutch player he is. The last few champions that won in the NBA were high clutch players in the last 5 minutes, and we're going to say that that's going to stick. But if the Spurs want to counter that, I need to see at least 20 in the paint from Wimby. He got to get 20, 25 points in the paint. Be a big first, point guard second, alien guard second, whatever you want to call it.
2: Now, I'll be honest.
0: Yeah.
2: I don't think the Knicks going to give him 20-25 in the paint.
0: No, yeah.
2: That's going to be tough sledding to get. If he can get anywhere between, I would say, Freddie, 13 to, 15 in the paint,
0: mm-hmm.
2: I think that's quality.
0: These are taller guys that he has to shoot over that are athletic enough to bother him, involving Karl Anthony Towns and Mitchell Robinson. And people will say, well, Isaiah Hartenstein and Chet Holmgren, those two guys are not those guys. They're not. And Chet Holmgren was the invisible man. So you knew he was not defending Victor Wembanyama. Isaiah Hartenstein was able to body him and do all those kind of things up to the close to the whistle. But once Victor Wembanyama figured that out, Isaiah Hartenstein was not useless, but he was not effective in Game 7 of that series. Mitchell Robinson and also Karl Anthony Towns, they understand exactly, okay, let's put bodies in front of him and the rim. Let's see if he can go through our bodies time and time again, if he's going to put in the work to do something like that. We saw how that did not work out for San Antonio more often than not in Game 1. If he's going to make that effort, it's going to have to be going through those two guys who have the height to bother Victor Wembanyama, unlike in the last series.

0: Just put it.
1: I can't wait. Shannon, how you feeling right now, bud? Not too far from game time. Basically, what, 3 hours and 11 minutes before game time? Shannon, how you feeling?
0: You've been strangely quiet about game two. Normally, Shannon will give an emotion one way or the other.
1: We here now.
0: Yeah, yeah. But that was before, after taking care of Cleveland. But, Shannon, you've been strangely quiet before game two tonight.
2: I'm just taking it all in, man. Just taking it all in.
3: We here now.
2: Just taking it all in.
1: What do you expect tonight?
2: Trying to live in the moment, Harry, okay? Too far, too often, we in a society look ahead.
0: Wow.
2: We need to experience what we're going through.
1: I cannot with you right now.
2: Okay? So to be in this position, right, to have my team playing, it's 80 degrees in New York right now. My team's playing in June. Mm-hmm. The Knicks have an NBA Finals game. Mm-hmm. I got E-Dog going to soil his Royal Oats today down in Fairfield. Like, what a time to be alive.
0: When did Shannon X replace Shannon Penn?
2: I'm just trying to look out for the brother man and the other man. Knick Knack Patty Whack.
1: Shannon, a.k.a. the philosopher.
2: Red fish, blue fish.
0: I can't with you two as far as that goes.
1: The philosopher. Yeah,
0: one thing we should expect tonight, an increased audience. 16.9 million viewers watched Game 1 on Wednesday night. Most watched NBA Finals Game 1 since 2018. If that many people saw that game on Wednesday night, on a Friday night, with the Knicks on one side and Victor Wembanyama on the other side, that's what I'm expecting. That number to go up exponentially, maybe even close to 18, 19 million. What we're going to see, I think, for Game 2 HD, compared to close to 17 million that saw that game on ABC and the ESPN app on Game 1.
1: If I'm not mistaken, I believe it was the Golden State Warriors versus the Cleveland Cavaliers in 2018.
0: That sounds about right.
4: That's right, yeah.
0: That sounds about right. Yeah.
4: That was the year before the Raptors made it. So, yeah, would be
0: good. 2018, spot on. Good pull. Good pull by you.
1: I think that's the year we took my nephew.
0: Oh, really?
1: Little Tony.
0: Okay.
1: We went in and watched one of the games in Cleveland.
0: Okay.
1: And, yeah, he got to meet a lot of people courtside, too, because mm-hmm. my brother had played in preseason for the Cavs, and then we know he played with Golden State. So
0: sure.
1: He got to meet Odell, a lot of people courtside. So my nephew, boy, he was living the life.
0: Wow, excuse me. I need to be related to the Douglas family. 6 degrees of celebrity separation. You never get the two involving HD and his brother Tony. Speaking of celebrities, this was SportsCenter is a new interview podcast from Rich Eisen featuring all the SportsCenter legends that you have loved and completely wanted to hear about from over the years. And that premiered today on Disney Plus, the Rich Eisen Show YouTube channel, and all podcast platforms. 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Keep weighing in. 888-SAY-ESPN. 888-729-3776. How can Wemby bounce back in Game 2? What do you expect from either the Knicks and Spurs in Game 2? What if the Spurs don't win Game 2? 888-SAY-ESPN, 888-729-3776. You get a chance to take over the nation on Love Friday, Freddie and Harry on ESPN Radio, the ESPN app, SiriusXM Channel 80, and don't forget about us on ESPN Plus.
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0: I'm Ed Bank, and tonight it is game two of the NBA Finals in San Antonio. The Spurs look to even the series after the Knicks took game one on Wednesday night. Meanwhile, as far as the Knicks are concerned, Jalen Brunson is looking for another big performance and says the energy of teammate Josh Hart become contagious.
18: I mean, he was a leading rebounder in college for, I think, my final 2 years or whatever, something like that, or his final 2 years. That's just who he is. His energy is just relentless, doesn't stop. That's just, I mean, he eats candy all the time.
0: You can hear tonight's Game 2 right here on ESPN Radio. Our coverage will tip off at 7:30 Eastern, and the game will get underway at 8:30 Eastern
19: which can also be seen on ABC. Football news. Broncos linebacker Jonathan Cooper was arrested today on domestic violence charges. According to a police affidavit obtained by multiple outlets, Cooper and his girlfriend were arrested after an argument and physical confrontation. The Bears took a step forward towards a possible move to Indiana. The team's board of governors voted to advance their stadium development plan in Hammond. In baseball, the Astros have reinstated Jose Altuve. He comes back from the 10-day injured list at Wrigley. Cubs trailing the Giants 16-0 in the sixth.
5: Hey, it's Evan Cohen. Coming up Monday, we'll continue to react to the NBA Finals, the Stanley Cup, and get you ready for the World Cup, which kicks off Thursday. 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

0: This is the place you belong, and you know you belong. The Love Friday, Freddie and Harry with Harry Douglas. I'm Freddie Coleman, presented by Progressive Insurance on 6XM Channel 80, as well as tune in, tell that smart speaker to play ESPN Radio, and check us out on ESPN Plus. You get an extra half an hour of us because we lead in the coverage of Game 2 of the NBA Finals. The New York Knicks with a 1-0 lead against the San Antonio Spurs, which means that you get ready for that coverage, and when the coverage happens, you'll hear the dulcet tones of our man Mark Kestisher, and FOFH, a friend of Freddie and Harry, as an ESPN Radio play-by-play announcer god that he is. Hit him on the socials at Mark Kestisher. Mark, if you could describe Game 1 with the Knicks winning the San Antonio Spurs from an announcer's point of view, what description would you use?
1: Oh, man, Freddie, Harry, good to be on with you. I think it's my third straight Love Friday, by the way.
0: Yes, indeed.
1: Going the whole year without one.
2: Love Friday.
1: There we go. Thank you. And to me, it felt a little bit like a prize fight. You know, and I think I said that at the end of the broadcast. We had like a 9-0 run backed up by an 8-0 and then another 9-0. And then Brunson came out and landed the last punch and the Knicks took game one. I think both teams agreed that they didn't either of them have their best games. But the Knicks doing what they've done so often the last couple of years. And that's, you know, if it's close or if you're behind earlier in the second half and can get it close, put Captain Clutch in charge, and that's what we saw in Game 1.
3: Kesty, you had one of the best seats in the house for Game 1. I know what it looked like watching it on TV, Victor Wembanyama and his mindset and the indecisiveness. What did it look like to you up and close?
1: Yeah, two things, Harry. First of all, I think, you know, the Karl Anthony Towns angle of taking it to the chest of Victor, which I don't know if Oklahoma City did quite enough in the Western Conference Finals. Like, that was the first thing you noticed was how they just, you know, especially Cat, went right at him. And then, you know, when Victor was on offense, there was, you know, a little bit too much settling for jump shots, not getting deep enough in the paint, and in general, you know, not enough paint work for not only Victor, but his fellow teammates. So a little puzzling. You know, obviously they played a lot of games. It's not really an excuse because they're young. They had 3 days off after game seven. But I expect them and Victor, as we've seen three previous times down in a series, to come out with a whole lot different focus and try to put his big fingerprint on game two.
0: What is it like to be that close to the action like you are, Kesty, as the play-by-play voice for the NBA on ESPN Radio? What is it like to be that close and Victor Wembanyama is literally barely 8-10 feet away from you going up and down the court?
1: First of all, it's an honor to be able to even, you know, call these games and then most times to get close. I will say for games 3 and 4 in New York, I might have to buy a 75-inch plasma to watch that game. I think we're going to call it from the surface of the moon.
0: Yeah.
1: But in the arenas where we do are very fortunate to sit first or in this case second row, I just love watching them pregame. You know, anyone who's, if you've not had a chance yet to get a ticket to a Spurs game, I highly recommend it next year, whether it's here in San Antonio or anywhere around the NBA, just to watch his workout pregame. It's unlike anything I've seen before. He's so focused on what he needs to do just to get ready for the game. And reading all these articles afterwards, that even includes after the game. Like, he doesn't even want blue light after like 11 p.m. He's got special glasses for that. You know, he drinks, you know, only water and all kinds of, you know, just healthy stuff that he won't put into his body. And then on the floor, it's just fascinating to see someone so much bigger in a league of giants, you know, to be a head taller than all those guys and have that skill to see it up close is, it's pretty incredible to watch. And the thing I keep saying is he's just scratching the surface. That's the scary part.
0: Yeah.
3: Kesty, I love unsung heroes. When you look at the San Antonio Spurs, because that's who I'm picking to win game two, who do you feel like needs to be the unsung hero for the Spurs?
1: Yeah, I think I'm going to go, I would say way off the board, but Devin Vassell. Okay. You know, he's a guy on this team that doesn't get probably enough publicity for what he does on both ends of the floor. He's a pogo stick when he's jumping. He's got unbelievable athleticism and length. You know, he could shoot it as well from three's fourth in franchise history and three-pointers. He did not have a good game one. To me, I mean, we know Champagne's going to be an X factor. Maybe Dylan Harper gets a few minutes. But I'll go way off the board. I'm going to say Devin Vassell tonight because I think San Antonio needs, they need all their guys, you know, to hit shots. They got to react off Victor, if he can get some crowds, if he's more aggressive tonight. And I think Vassell needs to have a big game.
0: Great stuff on Mark Kestenshoff. He'll be on the call tonight for Game 2 of the NBA Finals involving the New York Knicks and the San Antonio Spurs. Part of the coverage on ESPN Radio. Joining us on Freddie and Harry on the ESPN app as well as ESPN Plus. A lot of people, I don't want to say they were surprised, Kesty, that the New York Knicks won Game 1. I think a lot of people were surprised because the common denominator involving that theme was what Karl Anthony Towns did defensively against Victor Wembanyama. He even admitted that they didn't shoot the basketball well, but they believe they're going to tonight because they knocked off that rust in the first half and part of the third quarter. What are your thoughts on that, Kesty?
1: Yeah, I agree, Freddie. I think if you're the Spurs, you feel like it was an opportunity, I don't want to say wasted, but just missed. You know, Brunson ends up 12 for 31. If you look at his stats through three quarters, they did a really nice job on him. And, you know, I think Josh Hart was surprised that, you know, Wembanyama wasn't on him and it was on Cat. And then the way Cat was so forceful, we asked Mike Brown in an interview that's going to play tonight on our pregame show just about Cat's defense. I think I said the Knicks defense as a whole, but Cat in particular. And he said that was the best defensive game he played all year. I might contend it might be one of the best that he's had in his career. I
0: sure.
1: mean, he, you know, he's had such a label, a soft label over the years. That was a different edge. And then, you know, rewatching the game in between game one and tonight, you know, to hear some of the wired segments where you heard him talking on the bench, and George Sedano was, you know, parroting a lot of that, where he's getting in there and saying, guys, I know our offense hasn't been good. We're going to lean on defense tonight. Defense is going to allow us to win this game. And, you know, they're so close. Both these teams are so close to an opportunity that you don't know. You don't know how many times you're going to get this chance, that I think everything you've ever been told in your sports life, in your basketball life, of just the fundamentals, and defense is one of those, that you dig deep sometimes when the offense isn't working. And you're like, we can win it on this side of the ball. And we saw that from Cat in game one.
3: Kesty, I am a Mike Brown fan, excuse me. I believe he's done a fantastic job with this group. But also having that belief in the bench, that's something that we know Tibbs did not do a season ago. He wanted to stick with the starters. But this bench in game one outscored the bench of the San Antonio Spurs 28-0. How, in your opinion, has Mike Brown been able to galvanize this group and have such belief in every player who steps out on the floor?
1: Yeah, Harry, I think it's a season-long thing like you talked about. You know, more guys got a bite at the apple. You know, maybe that's a bad turn of phrase there, but you know what I mean. It's Landry Shamet is shooting the cover off the ball right now, and he got plenty of opportunity to play throughout the season. Miles McBride has been very important for this team. I know he dealt with injuries this year. Jose Alvarado coming over in a trade has steadied the non-Brunson minutes for them. And Mitchell Robinson, you know, who is incredibly important to Mike Brown for what they want to do in a double big lineup or just replacing Karl Anthony Towns at the five, and especially in this matchup. I just think, you know, that's what happens when you go a season long and you play 9-10 guys, that when you shorten that rotation and you still have like a coveted four and almost a 4.5 fifth guy in Jordan Clarkson, who's been in these finals wars before, it just gives you more opportunity, more guys to put out there when things aren't going well or guys need a break. So I think that's one of the beauties of Mike Brown. He's been a really good coach for a long time, starting here in San Antonio. He's got 13 tickets he requested tonight for family. His parents,
0: wow,
1: you know, live here, and he's got sisters and cousins who all moved here to San Antonio when he was working here, and they never left. And that's like 20-plus years ago.
0: Huh.
1: And so it's, you know, a guy who's got over 500 wins and is in the finals now with two different teams as a head coach, and we know he's won championships as an assistant coach. To me, you know, not only his great defensive knowledge of the game, but it's, you know, being the leader of men in a sports term and making sure he's got enough guys ready to go that, you know, when times call, they're able.
0: Hey, Kester, we always love when you answer our call, especially on a night which is going to be very important with the Knicks at 1-0 in a series of the NBA Finals against the San Antonio Spurs. We know you're going to knock it out as usual. Always enjoy. Can't wait to talk to you again sooner than sooner. Thanks so much.
1: Freddie, Harry, enjoy the weekend. Enjoy game two. We're looking forward to it.
0: No doubt about
2: Love
0: it.
2: Love Friday.
0: That's right. The lovely voice known as Mark Castis. Mark Castis, ESPN Radio, play-by-play voice. He, PJ Carlissimo, Doris Burke, and George Sedano, they will be on the call tonight for game two of the NBA Finals between the San Antonio Spurs and the New York Knicks in San Antonio. You get an extra half an hour of us leading into that coverage that begins at 7:30 Eastern time on ESPN Radio and the ESPN app. So what are you expecting to see? What do you think you're going to see in game two? Keep weighing in at 888-SAY-ESPN, 888-729-3776. We'll hear from you in about 10 minutes here on Love Friday when it comes to Freddie and Harry. But in the National Football League, there's one wide receiver in the NFL that needs his quarterback to get him the ball more than any wide receiver in the NFL. And I guarantee you, this answer will surprise you. It might even surprise HD. 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
5: Stanley Cup Final now tied at a game apiece after Carolina comes back in OT.
4: Just barely. We crowned a champion on the softball diamond.
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0: along with Harry Douglas. I'm Freddie Coleman. It is Love Friday, Freddie and Harry on SiriusXM XM Channel 80, as well as tune in, tell that smart speaker to play ESPN Radio and check us out on ESPN Plus. There's a quarterback competition going on in Minnesota. How much of a competition is it going to be? We're all going to find out between Kyler Murray, who many people believe will be QB1, over J.J. McCarthy, who people want to be QB1 and may not be that when it's all said and done. It's gotten to the point that even Harry Douglas had to put on his glasses on the bridge of his nose to say, what kind of quarterback competition is this going to be in the land of the Purple People Eaters in Minnesota? Well, Kevin O'Connell, Vikings head coach, had this to say about not only Kyler Murray, how he's doing, but J.J. McCarthy as well.
1: You know, it's been fantastic just to see, you know, just the daily growth for a guy that was, you know, obviously with one organization, but really, you know, two schemes throughout his time in Arizona. Our scheme's a little, you know, probably different than what he's most comfortable doing from the time on task there. And just the way he's kind of the daily growth, just as simple as comparing day one of calling plays versus today. It's like two totally different guys. His physical talent throwing the ball has been on display, you know, every day. The ability to throw to all three levels, layer the ball, anticipation that veteran players bring to the position. I've been really happy with the way both those guys, you know, JJ and Kyler, have kind of attacked it in their own individual kind of ways, knowing that they're competing. Look, it's a competition. These guys are working every day. They know that. But the greater good of the Minnesota Vikings and our team ceiling is the most important thing that's clear to both of those guys.
0: HD, you played this position in the NFL for 10 years as a wide receiver. I don't believe there's not one wide receiver in the league that needs help from his quarterback more than Justin Jefferson of the Minnesota Vikings. All the top flight guys in the NFL can look at their quarterback and go, ah, thank you. Justin Jefferson looks at his quarterback, he goes, ah, bleep, who's going to be my quarterback for the Minnesota Vikings? Who should he really want, HD? I kid because I don't care. But who should he really want as his quarterback if you're Justin Jefferson of Minnesota?
2: Neither. Joe Burrow. But, Freddie, if I had to pick one that's on the Minnesota roster right now, currently, I am going to go with Kyler Murray because I stated this a few weeks ago. The difference between the two players, in my opinion, is Kyler Murray is a former number one overall pick. He has played in this league longer than J.J. McCarthy. He understands that he can actually play in this league, and he knows he can. It's all about being able to be consistent from start to finish throughout an entire season. J.J. McCarthy is still trying to find his way in the National Football League. And for a veteran player, you would rather have that veteran guy that has shown that he can do it in this league at a high level. Now, you have some flaws within both of these quarterbacks. But what you don't want to do is have Justin Jefferson at the end of this season, because neither quarterback has showed promise and that they can be the guy, and say, I want out of Minnesota. Enough! I can't take this no more. Like we heard Dave Chappelle in The Nutty Professor. That's what you don't want to happen. I also want to point out, when you look at wide receiver Justin Jefferson, the only 2 years where he didn't have 1,400 yards or more receiving was 2023. He only played 10 games, so it's self-explanatory, but he still had 1,000 yards, but he missed 7 games. And then last season, with the incompetent quarterback play of J.J. McCarthy, Carson Wentz, and many, many, Brosmer, I think that's his last name, and many, many more. So if you don't think he's going to feel some type of way if this thing is not hitting on all cylinders early on in their season, you are sadly mistaken. He was humble.
0: Right.
2: He was quiet a season ago. I don't know if that's going to be the case for 2026 if neither of these quarterbacks show that they can be the guy for this season.
0: Because the quarterback battle is going to need to make sure that they get enough passes to complete the Justin Jefferson, that so that no matter who wins the job, he can feel confident in that quarterback. There's no doubt that this is a quarterback battle in Minnesota. And according to Jeremy Fowler, ESPN senior NFL writer, when he's on SportsCenter last night, no one really has the advantage in this quarterback battle, right, Jeremy?
3: I just spoke to some people with the Vikings. They told me that they are leaning into this competition part. It is a true competition between Kyler Murray and J.J. McCarthy. Now, a lot of people I've spoken to around the league believe that Murray will eventually win this battle, but Minnesota knows that there's going to be noise around this battle. They're comfortable letting that play out even through training camp if they have to, and I'm told McCarthy has made some improvements this offseason. He's layering the ball better, throwing with different speeds, so he's at least making his case. The flip side is, I've talked to people there who said Kyler Murray is an alpha. He's got a presence in the room and on the field, former Pro Bowler. You feel that. He's picked up the offense really quickly. So certainly he could have a leg up when this is all said and done.
0: For me, I think if you're Justin Jefferson, I'm hearing what Jeremy Fowler has to say, that it seems likely that the better quarterback talent is going to win this battle. And right now the better quarterback talent is Kyler Murray. I think if you're Justin Jefferson, have a heart. You just want J.J. McCarthy to win out. Because he was the first-round pick of this organization, he seems like a quality guy. The organization has placed a lot of faith in him.
2: I'm sorry, Freddie.
0: You have placed a lot of faith
2: like
0: in him.
2: He seen what that was like.
0: Exactly.
2: Last year.
0: Maybe he just wants, you know, one more chance for J.J. McCarthy to see if he can do it. He seems like the kind of qualities that you'd want in a quarterback, that you want in a leader. That, I mean, if you have a heart, if you're Justin Jefferson, that's the guy you want. But if you're going to be heartless and cruel, I don't blame him. I'd want Kyler Murray as my quarterback, because you're right, HD. He may look at that and say, that may not get any better, and I'm not going to have my best years waiting to see if that's going to get better, because if it doesn't, that's another year lost of my NFL career.
2: So what's stuck in my brain right now, I remember calling the Minnesota Vikings versus the Baltimore Ravens game in Minnesota with Steve Levy. And I remember multiple times saying this. Yes, Steve, he threw it nowhere near him. And Justin wow. Jefferson was wide open once again. I can't get that image out of my mind. I can't get those words out of my mind. Mm. So just imagine how Justin Jefferson is feeling, knowing that he has watched every single snap that they played last season,
0: right,
2: and the amount of times that he could not get the football to him, J.J. McCarthy, that is, throughout ball games.
0: Put it this way, I remember hearing that broadcast as well, and I could not stop laughing. Steve Levy would describe the play, and HD would go, yeah, Justin Jefferson's over there, and the ball was over there. I said, boy, oh boy.
2: He threw it out of bounds again. There wasn't a defender within 3 yards of Justin Jefferson.
0: He's Harry Douglas of Freddie Coleman. It's Love Friday, Freddie and Harry. What kind of out of bounds can the Spurs use against Jalen Brunson to keep him from being Captain Clutch? This is ESPN Radio, the ESPN app, and ESPN Plus.
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0: I'm Ed Mangan. Tonight will be game two of the NBA Finals between the Spurs and Knicks from San Antonio. The Knicks will look to go up two games to none after winning game one on Wednesday. Earlier on Get Up, Hall of Famer and Inside the NBA analyst Charles Barkley says a win for the Knicks tonight might make this a short series.
1: I don't see how the Spurs can beat the Knicks if the Knicks play well. I'm going to stick with my original pick, Knicks in six. But I will tell you this. If the Knicks win tonight, they're going to sweep the Spurs.
0: You can hear tonight's game on ESPN Radio with our coverage getting underway at 7:30 Eastern. The game can also be seen on ABC. Football news. Broncos linebacker Jonathan Cooper was arrested today on domestic violence charges, according to a police affidavit obtained by multiple outlets. Cooper and his girlfriend were both arrested after an argument and physical confrontation. The Bears Board of Directors voted Thursday to advance their stadium development in Hammond, Indiana, with the exact site still to be determined. Baseball, Jose Altuve reinstated by the Astros at Wrigley Field, bottom of the eighth. Giants to the Cubs 16-2.
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5: Damn it, Freddie, I'm going to get right into it. I told my wife she better have them kids in bed by a certain time. Hey, yo! Okay. It's Love Friday. It's me and her night. It's Love Friday. When I get that feeling, have them babies
3: Love
5: in that
3: Friday.
5: Bed by a certain time.
4: Why did I open that door?
5: Pause, my brother. I'm at home. It's Love Friday. Put them chilling in the bed by a certain time and come on to daddy mama. I got this 5-hour energy, baby. It's time to rock and roll.
3: This is Freddie and Harry.

0: and Freddie Coleman. When you put us together, you have the best show on your radio. Welcome to Love Friday, Freddie and Harry, because we are here. 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Oh, we're going to hear from you at 888-SAY-ESPN, 888-729-3776. You're going to get an extra half an hour of us leading into Game 2 coverage of the NBA Finals as the New York Knicks try to extend their 1-0 lead against the San Antonio Spurs. What are you expecting to see, or what do you want to see tonight in that Game 2? Could be a player, could be a team, could be whatever. 888-729-3776. Because if it's going to be a Victor Wembanyama kind of game, you know that Jalen Brunson is going to have a say, especially like the way he was able to do that in game one, 13 of his 30 points being scored in the fourth quarter. So Mitch Johnson, Spurs head coach, he talked to Mark Kester and PJ Carlesimo, who have to call on ESPN Radio, and Mitch Johnson has kind of a plan to stop slash slow down Captain Clutch.
1: You just got to make him work. You got to make sure you continue to touch him. If you let him get to his spots, he's as good as anybody there is in the league in terms of understanding angles and manipulating and dictating. And when he has those angles without contact specifically, and he's able to be kind of in the driver's seat of the possession, he's that much better because he can shoot and he's so skilled and understands how to get you off balance.
0: So H. Theater quote that great song by Moniva, if you really want to touch, you better net like Brunson, get loose tonight, because that's what he said. They want to be
2: Friday.
0: Exactly. You're going to have that touch on Love Friday involving the Spurs defense against Jalen Brunson. They sort of did that in game one, and it worked a little bit early, but even late, he was making some tough shots. If I'm Mitch Johnson, I'm telling my team, let's hope he doesn't make them all. Our defensive plan wasn't bad. It's just that guys like that can be defensive plan beaters, especially Captain Clutch in the fourth quarter.
3: Yeah, it was a struggle in the first half for Jalen Brunson. In the first quarter, he was 1-for-7 from the field with 3 points. Freddie, at halftime, he was 5-for-15 with 11 points. But we all know when the game is on the line, it's those 13 points in the fourth quarter, yeah. And especially when they come at crunch time. And none other, in my opinion, bigger than the one when they were down 95-94. And I'm trying to remember the player who had the basketball that threw it to him. Mikal Bridges,
0: yeah.
3: Found him in a corner for that three-pointer that put them up two. And from that moment on, the Knicks never blinked or looked back. They only looked forward. And Jalen Brunson said, this is my time now. We know he is the best clutch player in the NBA. For the San Antonio Spurs, it's trying to not allow it get to that moment.
0: Absolutely.
3: Because we know the New York Knicks are cool, calm, and collected because they know they have the best closer, to use baseball terms, in the NBA. So if you're San Antonio, you figure out how to keep a 14-point lead that you have in a ball game and not give it back to the New York Knicks. Because if I have to pick between the two teams who I feel like is going to come through in the biggest moments that's deemed as clutch time, it's going to be the New York Knicks because they have the best player under that term clutch in Jalen Brunson.
0: One of the things with that, and it was very interesting because his main boon coon has been Josh Hart, Mikal Bridges too. But Josh Hart and Jalen Brunson, they're like brothers from a different mother. They always play jokes on each other, always getting on each other, everything. That bond and that friendship is as strong as Jalen Brunson is in the fourth quarter. I thought it was interesting that Josh Hart yesterday said that he is really happy that his boy is getting more recognition.
4: As a friend, you're happy he's getting, recognition. I think he's still underrated, in the league, and he keeps proving people wrong, game by game, series by series, playoff appearance by playoff appearance. As a friend and a teammate, it's funny because, he's one of the best players in the league, and, you're happy that he's starting to get some, recognition.
0: For the longest time, especially the last 3 years, I didn't think that was a problem with Jalen Brunson getting recognition. Maybe it's to the point that Josh Hart is putting it out there. You keep underrating this guy. He keeps kicking your behind and taking names. You keep saying, yeah, but, he's not as good as. Stop giving him all that credit. He only gets it because he plays New York. And Josh Hart's like, look, it's not a coincidence. It's not luck that time and time again, when we've needed him to deliver more often than not, he's been able to do that. I go back to game one versus Cleveland, where he was literally yelling at guys in the huddle, saying, let's get our act together, give me the ball, bring us home. They're down by 22 points in the fourth quarter, less than 8 minutes to play, and he went completely nuclear and led them into overtime. And then everybody else said, you did your job. Let us do our job. But I thought that was real interesting, HD, that he said, I'm really glad that Jalen Brunson is getting his flowers. I'm thinking, hasn't he gotten it to a good amount even before game one of the NBA Finals?
3: Well, I will say for the people that continuously doubt Jalen Brunson, well, just listen to these numbers. In the 4 years that he's played for the New York Knicks in postseason play, his first year back in 2022-23, he averaged 27.8 points per game and 5.6 assists. The following year, 32.4 points per game, 7.5 assists. The third year, 29.4 points per game, 7 assists. And so far in this postseason, where we have seen him not be at the forefront of everything that they've done, right, because Cat having advantages in certain series, he's averaging 27.1 points per game and 6.3 assists. So for those people who doubt Jalen Brunson, who question his size, shame on you. I would get you better glasses to watch the basketball games that he actually play in the postseason.
0: I don't mind the fact that he believes that he's disrespected and underrepresented, because that fuel keeps being added to his gas tank. That kind of inspiration, backhanded inspiration, always fuels a guy like Jalen Brunson, because he's even mentioned it, not in so many words, that, yeah, I was highly regarded coming out of high school, but people had questions about my ability. Could I survive and thrive at Villanova? Two-time National Player of the Year, two-time national champion. Didn't get drafted in the first round. I remember that happened. I said, boy, he's going to make some people pay, because I thought he was a first rounder. I know what people saw, but I also know what I saw, a guy that was always a gutty bucket getter and a tough guy and a leader. I thought he's completely underdrafted. Nobody saw this.
3: You know who I blame?
0: Who?
3: On why Jalen Brunson is torching everybody in the NBA?
0: Who do you blame?
3: I blame Mr. Rick. Mr. Rick Brunson.
0: Why you blame the daddy for it?
3: See, those videos that circulate, and that's how, you know, sometimes you people out there, just bear with me now. You got to let the guy lead, right? Because Rick Brunson understood at a young age what it takes for Jalen Brunson to be at this level. He literally knew. So those videos that circulate where some people may be like, oh, he's being too hard on him. Shut up. Don't tell no one who's been there and done it what it's supposed to look like, and how, if you want to be that person one day that Jalen Brunson is right now,
0: mm-hmm,
3: you got to go extra hard. You can't be like everyone else. You can't do what everyone else does. What are you doing to separate yourself? Or parents, what type of environment are you putting your kids in so they can separate themselves? Is it all day sitting at home, letting them play video games and not going out there working on their craft? Don't tell me that you want to be the best if you're not willing to put that work in. This is a prime example. When you put that work in, and fathers, I'm going to say fathers and mothers, because everyone's not growing up in a two-parent household.
0: Mm-hmm.
3: Sometimes, majority of the times, I would say, you know your kid. You know when they need to be pushed a little bit more. Be wise and push your kid. Don't allow them to quit things, but you challenge them to be better and do it when they're tired, when it's not the most convenient for them. That training and that mindset at a very young age for Jalen Brunson turned him into a stone cold killer right now, especially when the game is on the line. So folks, yes, it takes extra. It takes something different for your child to get to that next level. And sometimes you parents, you can be your kid's worst enemy. Don't be it, because we have a living example right now in the NBA Finals when you talk about pushing your kid to a certain extent,
0: yeah,
3: so they can be the best version of themselves.
0: Because we also see that from Victor Wembanyama, how he pushes himself to be the best that he can be, and he's just getting started. But you're right about Jalen Brunson. There was not a drill that he did not want to try that was going to make him a better player, because both of these guys are going to have an impact in the game. That's not new news here. I believe it's a Victor Wembanyama game. How he plays will determine exactly what kind of series that we may have, depending what happens in game two. But Jalen Brunson has always shown he is going to have his say. And if you're the San Antonio Spurs, you got to make sure he's quiet. I take the ball out of his hands. I'm double teaming him. I'm making other people beat me. And I don't care if the game is close. I don't care if the game is a runaway. Anytime he has the ball in his hands, you have got to make other people beat you and trust that your defense will recover and help against a Mikal Bridges, a Karl Anthony Towns, OG Anunoby. You let him go one-on-one against your guys, even though you have really good defensive players, he's going to win that battle, being Captain Clutch time and time again.
3: So you know, we all love Corey Alexander. Mm-hmm. But the one thing I did not agree with him that he said.
0: What's that?
3: Hey, man, you want Jalen Brunson shooting them tough twos? No, I don't.
0: I don't want him shooting tough anything.
3: Give it to Mikal Bridges.
0: Yep.
3: Mm-hmm. I would rather him shoot a wide-open shot than Jalen Brunson having that ball in crunch time, because I've seen it time and time and time and time again. I don't want him beating me.
0: Yeah, you have to.
3: Everybody else but him.
0: No doubt about that. So game two, like we mentioned, we take with the coverage at 7:30 Eastern time of the NBA Finals. Knicks have a 1-0 lead on the San Antonio Spurs. He is Harry Douglas. I'm Freddie Coleman. Welcome to Love Friday, Freddie and Harry, presented by Progressive Insurance and ESPN Radio, the ESPN app, and Sirius XM Channel 80. So what's the one thing you need to see, that you want to see, that you think you're going to see with game two just around the corner? We can't wait to hear from you like this.
2: Call Freddie and Harry now.
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2: 1-888-SAY-ESPN. That's 1-888-729-3776.
0: One of our favorites is Anthony in Miami. Anthony, game two happening tonight in the NBA Finals. What's the one thing you need to see or you think you're going to see?
6: Freddie, Harry, on this Love Friday, mm-hmm. I want to see...
2: Love Friday.
6: I want to see Cat doing what he did in game one. I want to see him guard Wemby hard. I want to see him body up Wemby, because I don't think Wemby can take that kind of physicality, which is why he drifted out to the three-point line as much as he did in game one. I want to see him facilitate the offense like he did in the second quarter. And because it's Love Friday, I would love to hear a little bit of Climax. I'd still say yes, because when people ask me, do I think the Knicks are going to win game two, I still say yes.
3: All right, Anthony, can I ask you a question? Or multiple questions. What you're saying is you want Cat to be strong.
6: I want Cat to be physical. Like he was in game one.
3: Anthony,

0: you need to see or you think you're going to see in game two tonight?
1: Well, before I get to that question, is you are right, Freddie. The only sportcaster that I have heard that was right about Wemby's size at 7'4", not 7'5", not 6", he is 7'4". Besides that, the Knicks are going to sweep him. Cat just had to be physical. He has to be strong and get the boards and no stupid fouls. Okay? If he doesn't get into foul trouble, the Knicks is going to sweep them. Long as Cat put a body on Wemby, like, break him down. Put his weight on him. If in the paint, whatever, put his weight on him so he could get that physical hurt and so Wemby be scared to go in the paint.
2: Angel,
1: and the Knicks will win.
2: Angel, how much do you love Cat right now?
1: 100%.
2: Atta baby Angel.
1: He's the rock right now. He's the rock. Now if Cat gets into foul trouble, his dunk fouls, knowing we all see what he does, like, why you did that? That's so stupid. Okay? If he doesn't do that, the Knicks will win. And everybody else...
2: Well, so wait a minute now, Angel.
1: Of the Knicks,
2: wait a minute now. So
1: sorry?
2: Are you saying you can't trust Cat?
1: No, I could trust Cat. But Cat just had to stop being in the foul trouble.
2: I got you.
0: Do you?
2: I'm with you, Angel.
0: Are you?
2: I'm with you, baby.
0: Are you sure?
2: I'm with you.
0: Oh, God.
2: It's always a great day when Freddie's over here.
0: Oh, my goodness.
2: Trying to hold in his laugh.
0: And failing miserably. One of our favorites is Hodge in Texas. Hodge, what's the one thing you need to see in game two tonight between the Spurs and the Knicks in San Antonio?
3: Hey, Freddie. Hey, Harry. I need to see. Y'all remember that game I was telling Shannon? You played you're on the carpet, don't fall off. If you touch the lava, it gets you.
0: Yeah.
3: Mm-hmm. I need to see Wembanyama. He can stay outside the 3-point line, but as soon as he goes in, that 3-point line becomes lava. Don't touch it. Stay inside, wait till they throw it to you, and either score, get fouled, or both.
2: Hodge,
3: that's
2: my
3: what
2: kids,
3: I need to see.
2: My children play that game.
0: Really?
2: Yes.
0: This
2: every time they get a chance,
0: they're still doing this in these streets.
2: Oh man, they every time I'm walking through the river. Oh, daddy, you're stepping on lava. I say, well, daddy's dead.
0: How did they learn? who did they learn that from?
2: I have no idea, but they play that game all the time.
0: Wow, unbelievable. That
2: yep.
0: You know what? There's hope for the generation. There's hope for the generation. Jasher in my dad's home state of Alabama. Jasher, what's the one thing you need to see in game two of the NBA Finals tonight?
4: Hey, big fan, Freddie, man. Been listening to you for years. And
0: appreciate you.
4: And Harry, good friends with your brother, Tony, man. We spent some time at Auburn before he left us and went to higher heights at Florida State. But let me tell you what I've noticed. You know, the hype with Wemby is real. But everybody's talking about these points that he has, the score in the paint. And unless I've been looking at different film, I don't see him being that guy. He's not a Patrick Ewing, back-to-the-basket type guy. He's not a Olajuwon. He's not going to overpower you like Shaq. Like, he doesn't have a jump hook. Like, I don't see a bag of moves that says, okay, this guy can be dominant in the paint. Historically, I just haven't seen that. I'm not going to badmouth his game. I mean, they're in the NBA Finals. But I'm struggling to understand how can he get to that here in the finals when we haven't seen it. You know what I mean? I know we can mount up points in a hurry. We've seen that, but he's not a true center like we've seen in previous decades. So where are these points in the paint going to come from? That's my question.
2: So I would say this. I think it's more so of, okay, Wemby, you have the ball in the painted area.
0: Mm-hmm. Yeah.
2: And now that forces, if you make a few baskets, because I do believe that that's why I don't think we had a caller earlier saying he has to have 20, 25 points in the paint. That's not happening with Wemby. That's not going to happen.
0: Unless the same goes to triple overtime.
2: If you get 13 to 15 points in the painted area, that would be good for Victor Wembanyama. But it's that initiation of having that basketball in that area,
0: yeah.

0: that now forces the defense to think, oh, man, this is a 7-4 player. This is different because he can already see over all of us.
1: No doubt about that. I'm hearing you. Yeah. And Josh in Alabama does make the point that he doesn't see it. We're not seeing it right now because, remember, he's 22 years of age. Yeah, he's not going to be the prototypical back-to-the-basket player that we're used to seeing from Shaquille O'Neal and Patrick Ewing, David Robinson, Tim Duncan.
0: Don't worry. It's coming.
1: But that's what I'm saying.
0: That bag is coming.
1: He's the kind of guy that's going to work on those kind of things and keep advancing his game. Great players always find something they can't do, and they work on it in the lab, as they call it, all summer long or even throughout the season to get better at that. I would say one thing I hope Victor Wembanyama this offseason, no matter what happens, I would find Hakeem Olajuwon and I would be at his knee for 3 weeks. If anybody can teach you post moves or paint moves or getting shot moves, there's nobody better in terms of footwork that can teach a player like Victor Wembanyama than a guy like Hakeem Olajuwon. Kobe Bryant went to Hakeem Olajuwon. And then when he came back, where'd you get that fadeaway from? Where'd you get that footwork from? I went to Hakeem Olajuwon and he taught me for 2 weeks. If I'm Victor Wembanyama, I got my speed dial.
0: I said the other day, remember, I know he wears a big size shoe, but just wait till this young man gets his footwork down. Yep. That alone, you see it from Jalen Brunson. I get it. He's a smaller guard. But the reason why he is so dominant, it's the ability to play off 2 feet, and his footwork is remarkable. Wait till Victor Wembanyama gets that in his bag. Mm-hmm. It's going to be scary, I promise, folks.
1: Ben in Hawaii. Mahalo, my friend. Ben, what do you expect to see? What's the one thing you need to see in Game 2 of the NBA Finals tonight?
2: Hey, guys. Happy aloha. Yep. Love. Right. How sweet it is to be loved by you.
1: Oh, now we're doing Marvin Gaye now. Sometimes. Look out now, Ben. Now you're doing Marvin Gaye, one of my favorites. Look out now.
2: Oh, I love me some Love Friday. What I expect to see is, I think the Knicks knocked off the rust finally by game two. They didn't shoot. They didn't shoot well at all and still won. I really expect them to see them hitting threes tonight, and they actually hit their threes. I mean, I think it's game over. Brunson will have more room getting inside. Wemby will even have to guard Towns more. But I mean, if those threes start falling, and I think they will, I think it's game over.
1: Yeah, they took 36 threes. They made 11. They weren't good early, but they were much better late in the third and fourth quarter. They're going to hunt and take those kind of threes. But if they take 36 tonight and hit close to 15 or 16, that's going to be a problem for the San Antonio Spurs. Mm-hmm. That's he was right. OG Anunoby, he was their best three-point shooter. Landry Shamet, 3-for-6 in the three-point line. Jalen Brunson was 2-for-9 from the three-point line. Miles McBride, 2-for-6. It would not surprise me if Jalen Brunson takes less threes but makes more. And the same thing with Miles McBride. If they're able to do that HD, that'll become even more of a problem for San Antonio, because now you got to really get spread on the perimeter. That allows a lot of those paint touches and drives to the basket and cutters when Karl Anthony Towns has the ball at the high post.
0: And that's why for San Antonio, it's very, very important that you limit your mistakes in game two, because you did not get the best version of the New York Knicks in game one.
1: No doubt about that. He is Harry Douglas. I'm Freddie Coleman. 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We take until 7:30 Eastern time. You get extra Love Friday, Freddie and Harry, getting ready for game two of the NBA Finals. What do you need to see? What's the one thing you think you're going to see in game two? 888-729-3776. 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
3: 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Now the pressure quickly mounts for San Antonio. How will they respond? 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

0: I'm Ed Benkin. First up, the NBA Finals in Game 2 tonight in San Antonio. The Spurs will try to even the series with the Knicks after New York took Game 1 on Wednesday. ESPN's Vincent Goodwill says this is not the time for San Antonio to panic.
1: I'm not going to panic if I'm the Spurs. The Spurs aren't the Boston Celtics. The Spurs are definitely not the toothless Cleveland Cavaliers. Like, let's not go overboard here.
0: You can hear tonight's game right here on ESPN Radio with coverage getting underway in about an hour. And the game can also be seen on ABC. Football news. Broncos linebacker Jonathan Cooper was arrested today on domestic violence charges. According to a police affidavit obtained by multiple outlets, Cooper and his girlfriend were both arrested after an argument and physical confrontation that began over allegations of cheating. The Bears took a step forward to a possible move to Indiana. The team's board of directors voted to advance their stadium development plan in Hammond. The site of the project has yet to be determined. Baseball, the Astros have reinstated Jose Altuve from the 10-day injured list. At Wrigley this afternoon, the Giants pounded the Cubs 18-3. They'll play again tomorrow on ESPN Radio.
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1: You can always chill with us on Love Friday, Freddie and Harry. He is Harry Douglas. I am Freddie Coleman on SiriusXM Channel 80, as well as tune in. 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
2: From the first time.
1: Look at that. Just led you right into it. Look at that. Like we planned that, and we did not plan that. There will be no chill involving Game 2 of the NBA Finals. The New York Knicks have a 1-0 lead against the San Antonio Spurs. San Antonio Spurs, a 6.5-point favorite going into this game. Game 2 after losing game 1. There are plenty of things that are going to be seen, but what's the one thing you need to see or do you think you're going to see in game 2 of the NBA Finals tonight at 888-SAY-ESPN 888-729-3776. Before we get to you, HD, what's the one thing you think you're going to see or you need to see in game 2 no matter who it is or what team they play for?
3: For me, it's going to be guard De'Aaron Fox. Can you be better than you were in game 1? 3 for 13, 7 points, 0 for 4 from the 3-point line. That's not going to cut it. They traded for you, for these specific moments, can you answer the bell and help Victor Wembanyama and the San Antonio Spurs tie this series up at 1-1 after tonight? A lot of pressures on De'Aaron Fox, especially the way Dylan Harper played, coming off the bench, scoring 16 points, and being able to be a bucket and score at will versus any and every defender that was guarding him. So, De'Aaron Fox, can you be better than you were in game one?
1: The one thing I think we're going to see, or that I need to see, is which team is going to have that energy early. Because the Knicks believe, hey, we won, but we didn't play like we were supposed to. San Antonio's thinking, man, we better come out that energy because we do not want to go down 0-2 to Madison Square Garden on Monday after losing the first two games at home. Both of these teams are going to come out ready, like their hair is on fire and their eyes are too bloody to see. Which early energy can be sustainable and which early energy could outdo the other early energy from which basketball team? I can't wait to see exactly how that's going to happen at the beginning of this one. Andre, not from Mississippi, but from the SIP at 888-SAY-ESPN, 888-729-3776. Andre, what's the one thing you need to see or you think you're going to see in game 2?
4: What's up, guys?
1: What's up, Dre?
4: Hey, I need you guys to get on down to Atlantic City because Carl Anthony Towns, he's going for 50 tonight, baby. Nobody's talking about him. He's going for 50, 18 rebounds. Nick, go up 2-0, baby. I'm telling you now. You haven't talked about him yet, but you're going to talk about him later on tonight around about 11 o'clock. Carl Anthony Towns, baby. 50 points. 18 rebounds. I'm out.
2: From the first time I saw your face.
1: Are you saying let's chill the Andre?
2: Let's chill. Let's rethink some things.
1: If he gets 50 and 18, Victor Wembanyama will literally combust. Literally combust.
5: As much as I would love to see that happen, yeah, Towns don't even take enough shot attempts to get 50.
2: Last chill.
1: Now, you know what's going to happen if he goes for 50 and 18. Monday show at the beginning. Andre in Mississippi will be the first caller.
3: I want Andre to be the very first caller.
1: Easily.
3: As a matter of fact, Freddie, we never do this. We never take callers at the top of the show.
1: Right.
3: At the very, Andre.
1: If that happens, yeah.
3: If that happens, mm-hmm. You make sure you call back at 3 p.m. Eastern time on Monday. You will be the first time ever on Freddie and Harry, the first caller to be joining the first segment of our show.
1: And I want to know who his stockbroker is, because whatever stocks he's buying, I'm with him. If you're making those kind of predictions, you're playing that kind of basketball stock market, shoot. Whoever you're investing in, I want to be in on the ground floor of that with Andre in Mississippi.
3: But until then, let's chill.
5: Look, if that happened, look, I'm gonna drive down to Jackson, Mississippi, hang out with Andre, I'm gonna join the Dancing Dolls and do some 8 counts. That ain't that.
3: Pump it.
1: Walk it like you talk it. What? Walk it like you talk it. Yeah, it's Anthony in Dallas. Anthony, one of our other favorites. Anthony, what's the one thing you need to see or you believe you're going to see in game 2 tonight between the Spurs and Knicks?
6: What's up, my brother?
1: What's up, my man? How are you doing?
6: Love Friday.
0: Love Friday.
6: Man, that's what I'm talking about. I had to share with Shannon, man. Because of you, Freddie, and Shannon, now I've become a Knicks fan. For real.
1: Really?
6: I'm hoping that they win the entire series. For real. And, two, I want the Spurs to win tonight.
1: Okay.
6: Because again, if the Spurs win, when they get back to Madison Square Garden, you think it's going to be crunk. It's going to be even more crunk. And the pressure is going to be unbelievable because if they play better tonight than they played their first game, then the Knicks got to show and prove at the house. So we go 2-2. Then you come back to San Antonio. It's going to make for an exciting series, and I'm looking forward to it, but I want the Knicks to win the entire series. Real talk.
3: Well, that's what it takes to be a Knicks fan, right? You got to have that belief. Mm-hmm. Sometimes you got to talk out of your behind and not your mouth.
1: Hey, Anthony wants a long series. He just became a Knicks fan. He's trying to understand the landscape.
3: I know.
1: He's just trying to understand the landscape. Leave Anthony alone.
3: Well, I mean,
1: he's joined Knicks Nation.
3: You know, normally, like when someone say, "Hey, I'm becoming a fan of this," normally I would petition for them to. I can't say nothing in this segment because
1: cannot. Nope.
3: Your team demolished the Hawks.
1: Uh-huh. At that point, you got to stand down.
3: So. I got to stand down. So, Anthony,
1: uh-huh.
3: Your new team is your new team.
1: As my landlord, Tony, used to say when I grew up in Brooklyn, and he was West Indian. Simmer down, son.
3: Hit him with that last chill.
1: Simmer down, son. Anytime somebody get out of pocket, Uncle Tony would say, simmer down, son. And you knew exactly, you better knock it off. Karan in California at 888-729-3776. Appreciate you joining us on Love Friday, Freddie and Harry on ESPN Radio, the ESPN app, and Sirius XM Channel 80. Karan, what's the one thing you need to see or you believe you're going to see in Game 2 tonight between the Spurs and Knicks?
7: Well, first of all, hello, you guys. I'm out here in sunny Southern California where it's like 90 degrees. And what I expect to see and what I know I'm going to see is more of Jalen Brunson and the New York Knicks doing their thing. They have no personnel that can guard Jalen Brunson. That's number one. People keep saying how the Knicks are going up against a team that's supposed to be much better than them. The Knicks slaughtered the other teams full of professional basketball players that make millions of dollars. I don't see any drop-off. I see the Knicks winning this series, possibly sweeping them. I don't think that Wemby can do much better than what he did just the other night. And so I'm going with the Knicks. And because I'm driving in my car daily around this time, I listen to you guys every day. And I got a phone call for y'all in the daily. God bless you guys. Go New York, go!
3: So, Karan, I will say this. I do believe that the Spurs have a person that can guard Jalen Brunson. Here's the thing. Can you do it efficiently for 48 minutes? That's the thing. Because Stephon Castle is an elite defender. But if you aren't on your P's and Q's for 48 minutes, the moment you let your foot off the gas is the moment that Jalen Brunson can go for 12 in the fourth quarter or 13 in the fourth quarter and send your butt home and packing.
1: Yeah, I don't think he'll wait to get started tonight. I think he'll try to get off to a quick start.
3: I agree.
1: And I firmly believe Stephon Castle is going to get that assignment. They're not going to screen him off. He's going to fight through those screens or they're going to blitz him on those double teams and get the ball out of his hands. But Stephon Castle relishes moments like this because he is close to being a primo defender at the guard position, even though he's only in his third year in the NBA. He's going to get that assignment. He wants that assignment, and that's going to be a really fun mano-a-mano battle involving him on one side and Jalen Brunson on the other side. Peter, in the state known for lovers, that is Virginia, Pistol Pete. What do you want to see tonight, or what do you think you're going to see tonight in Game 2 of the NBA Finals?
8: Thank you, Freddie. Bear with me. I lost my voice today, but I had a call in. Harry, I love you guys' show. Thank you so much. I need to see more alley-oops to Wemby. And I want to see Wemby really attack Mitchell's pinky because Mitchell Robinson's pinky is still fragile. And I want to see really to go to the paint and really get Cat in foul trouble. That's what I think the game plan is right there.
3: Yeah, I think the part where you say Wemby go at Carl Anthony Towns and get him in foul trouble, I think that's the most logical. Now, Wemby can't be worried about Mitchell Robinson's pinky, right?
1: Absolutely.
3: Like, he has enough stuff to be worried about. The last thing he's going to be worried about, well, let me hit Mitchell Robinson's pinky, a guy who's not a real true offensive threat.
1: Yeah.
3: So that's the last thing he's thinking about. So I do agree with you when you say, Wemby, be aggressive and try to get Carl Anthony Towns in foul trouble.
1: Believe me, they're not even thinking about the whatever happened to Mitchell Robinson. You want to hurt his hand? You go at his feelings.
3: Bro, you can't think about that like in the middle of a basketball game. Yeah, oh, man, let me hit his pinky. No.
1: I'd rather hurt a dude's feelings by kicking his behind and worry about hurting his pinky, trying to make him more injured. Yeah.
3: Take his soul from him.
1: Right, no doubt about that. Keep weighing in. 888-ESPN, 888-729-3776. What do you think you're going to see? What do you believe you're going to see in Game 2 of the NBA Finals? It is Love Friday, Freddie and Harry. He is Harry Douglas. I'm Freddie Coleman. We're going to do a little Game 2 in terms of who's going to be this. Be that thriller tonight or not be a thriller tonight.
9: Did I not clearly explain the circle of trust to you?
1: Who's going
9: to
1: be a thriller or thriller in Game 2 tonight of the NBA Finals? Keep it here on ESPN Radio, the ESPN app, and SiriusXM Channel 80. Heroes rise
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0: right, it's Love Friday, Freddie and Harry. Thank you very much with Harry Douglas. I'm Freddie Coleman on Sirius XM Channel 80, as well as tune in, tell that smart speaker of yours to always play that ESPN radio. Game 2, we take up to the coverage at 7:30 Eastern Time between the San Antonio Spurs and the New York Knicks. We're going to do a little, who's going to be a thriller and who's going to be a filler, because Harry Douglas before is losing his mind about something right
1: now. Wait a minute, Freddie Coleman. So, ladies and gentlemen, let me take y'all behind the screen. As the music's playing, we're not on ESPN Plus anymore. All of us are dancing.
0: Absolutely.
1: And what caught me by surprise was E-Dawg shimmying his shoulders like he's a Kappa.
0: What's wrong with that?
1: Getting ready for his class reunion tonight.
0: Shimmy, shimmy, yah, yah.
2: Friday.
3: Yeah.
1: But the funny part is that my boy was on rhythm. And he was doing it correctly.
0: Why are you surprised that E-Dawg's on rhythm?
1: I know I shouldn't, because he has that soul in him.
0: Now, thank you. He got a little motherland in him.
1: He goes to step shows, the HBCUs.
0: Yeah.
1: He knows every word to Outkast songs.
4: Y'all better know that.
1: But the shimmy, man, my boy E-Dawg was really hitting them shoulders.
0: Mm-hmm. He's got the Fairfield reunion tonight. He wants his shimmy, shimmy, ya-ya to be ya-ya-ya in rhythm as far as that goes. Well, we know he's going to be that kind of thriller tonight at the Fairfield reunion in Connecticut. But I'm going to give a list of five guys. I'm going to involve everybody in this. Not me, but I'm going to involve HD, E-Dawg, and Shannon. Who do they think will be a thriller or a filler? So I'm going to start with the New York Knicks. HD, lead it off. Mikal Bridges. Will be he a thriller or a filler tonight?
1: I'm going to go filler. He's not the main attraction, but he makes the right basketball plays, hit two huge free throws towards the end of the ball game in game one, but he is not known for being a thriller. He is known for being a filler.
3: Low-key, he could be a thrill in this matchup, especially if the Knicks not getting all the way to the paint with Wemby being there, so he has a pull-up jump shot game. So I like Bridges being a sleeper thriller here.
4: I'll go thriller here. Former Nets, man. They're gonna show out in this series. So, yeah, Mikal Bridges, for sure.
5: Did I not clearly explain the circle of trust to you?
0: Devin Vassell, HD. Will he be a thriller or a filler for the San Antonio Spurs?
1: I think he has to be a thriller. Shout out to Mark Kesser for coming on, Freddie and Harry, before the pregame coverage at 7:30 p.m. Eastern Time on ESPN Radio, telling us that, hey, the unsung hero for the San Antonio Spurs, he felt like it's going to be Devin Vassell tonight. So I am going thriller.
3: Yeah, he's gonna be a filler here. He's not going to be playing like Devin Vassell. He's going to be playing like Devin Vassell.
0: Wow.
3: So I'll go filler.
0: Wow.
4: I don't necessarily think he has to be a thriller. So I'll say a filler, but like in the sense of he's just going to do his job tonight. I don't think he's going to be thriller Mike Jackson on him, but...
0: HD OG Anunoby. Will he be a thriller or a filler for the Knicks?
1: Yeah, OG, he's going to be a thriller. He was a thriller in the fourth quarter, scoring 12 of his 17 points, hit two huge three-pointers as well, but this is a two-way player. I'm going with thriller.
3: I think thriller as well, with his defensive presence as well in the perimeter players for the Spurs. Absolutely a thriller.
4: I hear you scream, OG, baby.
5: Did I not clearly explain the circle of trust to you?
0: I can't with you, E-Dawg. De'Aaron Fox of the
1: better
0: Spurs.
1: Better know that.
0: De'Aaron Fox, better know that after having that kind of game one. Will he be a thriller or a filler for the Spurs when it comes to De'Aaron Fox?
1: I will say if he's not a thriller in game two, that means he is a filler and he will be going to the bench and Dylan Harper will be into the ballgame way more than he was in game one.
3: All right, filler. He's the new Wally Pipp.
0: Wow. Going old school.
4: I like that. I like that analogy there. Or someone earlier in the show said Manu Ginobili comparison except with the Spurs, but I'm exactly with Shannon and Harry here. I think that it's going to be a filler with De'Aaron Fox because I expect Dylan Harper to play big tonight.
0: Mitchell Robinson, will he be a thriller or a filler for the Knicks out of his backup center position, HD?
1: He will be a filler. He came in game one, had some quality minutes. That alley-oop from Josh Hart was pivotal. A lot of people didn't realize how he made it with the pinky not being all the way on point. But he is going to be a filler.
3: I think he's going to be a thriller because I think he's going to play more minutes than he did in game one. I expect an aggressive Wemby, which means Towns may get in foul trouble in this game. So I expect more Mitchell Robinson. It'll be a thriller.
4: I expect him to be a filler here because I think if Wemby's able to take advantage of a matchup, it might be Mitchell Robinson.
5: Did I not clearly explain the circle of trust to you?
0: Last but not least, Julian Champagne of the Spurs. Thriller, HD, or filler?
1: I am going to go filler because I expect more from Devin Vassell and also De'Aaron Fox.
3: Yeah, he's a filler. Shout out to Bishop Lachlan Lyons, though, but he's a filler. Champagne.
0: I know. We beat them in a tournament one time in high school.
1: Well, can I ask Shannon a question very quickly? Did you pick any Spurs player to be a thriller?
3: That's not the point, Harry.
1: I'm asking because there was a theme going there.
3: Yeah, I'm playing a game.
0: Well, we need E-Dog to give his final thought.
4: I think he's going
0: to
4: be a thriller.
0: There we go.
4: St. John, stand up.
0: You guys can take that intramural fight outside. But what adjustments did the Spurs better make to make sure that Game 2 is a win and not a loss like Game 1? This is Freddie and Harry Love Friday on ESPN Radio, the ESPN app, and Sirius XM Channel 80.
5: Did I not clearly explain?
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1: This is SportsCenter.
2: I'm Ed Mangan. Tonight it will be game two of the NBA Finals between the Spurs and the Knicks in San Antonio. The Knicks will look to take a 2-0 lead after winning game one. ESPN's David Dennis Jr. says it all comes down to Victor Wembanyama tonight, and says the Spurs star may make the difference one way or the other.
3: It's really Wimby. It's Wimby's approach to the game. I thought he had a very, he was kind of all over the place. I think he blew himself up a little bit.
2: You can hear tonight's game on ESPN Radio. Our coverage will get underway at the bottom of the hour, and the game could also be seen on ABC. Football news, Broncos linebacker Jonathan Cooper was arrested today on domestic violence charges. According to a police affidavit obtained by multiple outlets, Cooper and his girlfriend were both arrested after an argument and physical confrontation that began over cheating allegations and included both of their cell phones being damaged. The Bears Board of Directors voted to advance their stadium development in Hammond, Indiana, with the exact site still to be determined. To baseball, the Astros have reinstated Jose Altuve for the 10-day injured list. At Wrigley today, the Giants blasted the Cubs 18-3. A couple of games underway, Phillies and White Sox scoreless in Philadelphia, and the Mariners, who lead the AL West on top of the Tigers, 1-0 Detroit, going for its fifth win in a row. College baseball, the Super Regionals. Right now on ESPNU, it is Troy leading Little Rock 8-2 earlier. West Virginia beat Cal Poly in their game 1, 12-2. USC downs North Carolina 9-5 in game 1 of their Super Regional in Chapel Hill.
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0: This is Freddie and Harry.
2: I'm not going to let anybody say I pity the fool. The fool's going to pity you. Known as Shannon Penn, so Shannon Penn represent for the proud city of New York City.
3: What? Come on now. We here. When they said that we wasn't going to be here, Freddie, we here.
2: Uh-huh.
3: I was told on these Twitter streets that in the grand scheme, the New York Knicks would never matter. But guess what? We here now. I don't want to hear none of that. I don't want anybody to rain on the Knicks parade today. I don't want to hear nothing about the road that let's travel with the Knicks getting here. I don't care about none of that. I don't care about how well they match up against the Spurs or the Thunder. I don't care about none of that today. Uh-huh. We was in the mud.
2: Exactly.
3: We was down bad.
4: We are in the NBA Finals. We ride here. We swept out the Cavaliers. We ride here.
3: Yeah. We here now.
0: This is Freddie and Harry.

0: is Harry Douglas. I'm Freddie Coleman. We always hear it now when it comes to the best show on your radio. Welcome to a bonus Love Friday, Freddie and Harry, because we're still here. Presented by Progressive Insurance on the ESPN app, SiriusXM Channel 80, as well as TuneIn, always to that smart speaker to play ESPN Radio. 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Looked at the Knicks look to take a 2-0 advantage. The Spurs try to bounce back and even the series. We lead you up to the coverage beginning at 7:30 Eastern Time on ESPN Radio and the ESPN app presented by Gusto. Let's bring in FOFH, a friend of Freddie Harry, to keep you ready and get you ready for Game 2 of the NBA Finals. He is Seth Greenberg, ESPN basketball analyst. Hit him on the socials at Seth on Hoops. Seth, if you could describe what you saw in Game 1 with the Knicks winning by 10, going on an 11-0 run after the Spurs took a one-point lead with 2:16 to play in the fourth quarter, what word or phrase would you use to describe Game 1 and why?
1: They remain poised. They got back to their identity, and they have the best clothes in college basketball. Look, I grew up with the Yankees and the Knicks, man. And the Yankees had the best closer in baseball. And right now, it looks like the Knicks have the best closer in the NBA. Because that guy, no matter what happens in the first 38 minutes, that dude makes plays down the stretch. And like little plays, like that back tap where he relocated and knocked down that corner three, right? That's a winning play. Right? That's just the way it is. And those three guys from Villanova, they with competitive spirit and understanding what it takes to win. Plain and simple. And that permeates throughout their team. And then that big dude from Kentucky, he actually took Wemby on as a challenge. So I think it's poised. You know, they get knocked down, they get right back up, resilient poise. They have a toughness about them. It's really impressive. It's fun to watch them play.
2: Coach, if you're Mitch Johnson, the head coach for the San Antonio Spurs, what adjustments would you make for Game 2?
1: I got five of them that I think are really, really important, because I know we're going to be talking about this. Number one, Wemby's guarding Josh Hart, and he's going to play a center field. And when Josh has the ball, he's going to play two steps off, keep a hand in front. Josh Hart's not beating us, shooting the three, and now we're a help defender. So I think that's the first and foremost. You got to get Wemby away from banging with Carl. I'd rather defend Carl with maybe someone a little bit smaller to get underneath and pressure him more and bother him that way. So that's number one. Late game, get the ball out of Jalen's hands. And I think if Wemby's in center field, you can do that. But you can't just switch those ball screens.
0: Yep.
1: Because they're getting champagne on Jalen, and that's a problem. It's a problem in a lot of different ways. And if you're going to double, you've got to understand that you're going to take it out of his hands. What you've got to do is you've got to decide who you're going to give up the shot for. You can't give up the cuts. So what's happening is they're double, and the ball's going to the corner, and then the Knicks are a great cutting team. So you've got to dictate who's going to get the shot out of that stuff. I think that's really important. Then Wemby. In general, I thought the ball got stuck. And the ball got stuck in his hands, and overall the ball got stuck for the Spurs. They got to get the ball's got to have greater energy. You got to get to him on reverses. You got to get to him at the elbow. If it's starting with him in his hands 30 feet from the basket, that's a win for the Knicks defense. Plain and simple. It's a win for the Knicks defense. Fox has got to be more efficient, and Kelvin Johnson's got to be Josh Hart for the Spurs. That's a couple of things off the top of my head.
0: Great stuff by Seth Greenberg and FOFH, a friend of Freddie and Harry, ESPN basketball analyst. Hit him on the socials as Seth on Hoops, giving us a little extra coverage, getting ready for Game 2 of the Spurs versus the Knicks on Freddie and Harry on ESPN Radio and the ESPN app. One thing that we know about the New York Knicks, that grittiness, that toughness is going to be there. One thing we know about San Antonio, Seth, that grittiness and toughness is going to be there. Who is it more important to get off to a better start tonight or to get off to a fast start compared to their opponent? Is it the Knicks or the Spurs?
1: Hey, look, at home it's the Spurs. But they've got to be able to maintain that. Anyone can do something once. The very best do it every single time. It's not one play. It's multiple efforts. It's multiple efforts every single play. It's consistency in your approach. It's consistency in shot selection. It's not getting seduced the way the Knicks control the tempo of the game. So to me, the Spurs have to get a start, but it's not just a start. They've got to basically got to stack 4-minute games. They got to say, what I mean by that is, you know, every 4 minutes in college, it's 4 minutes. Every 4 minutes is a new game, and the last 4-minute game has nothing to do with the last 4-minute game. So or the next 4 minute game. So you've got to stack 4 minute games. You've got to in the NBA. So you'd probably do 3-4 minute games ahead, a quarter. But that's really, really important. Consistent effort. And then they got to be really, really careful of their substitutions.
0: Mm-hmm.
1: Yeah, I think they can. They've got to be very aware, and I'm sure they have all the analytics behind it. They can't sub it to bad matchups, and they've got to find ways to read the Knicks matchups and use that and almost play off the Knicks matchups. I think that's really important. And the Knicks, they just got to keep on rebounding, keep on creating turnovers. I mean, like San Antonio can't turn basketball over, man. You can't turn it over. Turnovers, touchdowns, it's just ridiculous. I mean, 19 points of turnovers. We saw that in the last series, all right, when they turned it over that first game like crazy. But the last three games in series, what did they do? They took great care of the ball, the Spurs. So they got to get back to making simple plays, hitting singles, and taking care of the ball.
2: Coach, what are your thoughts on the job that Mike Brown has done this entire season, but especially in the postseason up until this point?
1: I think the last last 3 or 4 weeks of the season, they finally developed an identity on both sides of the ball. I think that's the biggest thing. I think they were searching for finding a balance between play and freed up with spacing, people and ball movement, and having the grit of the Tibbs team that could get stops and be physical and be disruptive and be tough. And I think it took them a while to find that. And then they had some injuries, and then they had to get OG back, and then he came back, and then Brunson, they had some guys down, and all of a sudden Bride, he emerged as a guy that they could count on, and then Alvarado came on, and he gave him a guy that's just, I would say, he's a pain in the rear end, but a pain in the rear end goes away. It gives him good quality minutes coming off the bench. So their bench evolved. They developed their bench throughout the season, which was really important. I think that they developed a defensive identity. They're tough and physical defensively and a little bit disruptive because of their length and their versatility defensively. So I think, look, the NBA season's so stinking long, man. 82 games. And, the NBA guys are really interesting. I think Mike's done a great job. I don't know if he got it from Kurt. My brother was coaching the NBA. He used to always say, you look at games in the season in segments, we've got a 7-game road trip. All right, let's see if we can go 4-3 and let's make sure we get X, Y, and Z done. And you can't let, in college basketball, right, you got to get to the next game, short-term memory, but every game means so much more. In the NBA, because you're playing with so many games, you've got to have a short-term memory. You've got to put Band-Aids on things, get to the next game, but learn from your mistakes. But you can't, you can't just get lost in that one thing. Let's fix this. Let's stay consistent with this area. You can't fix everything at once. But I think the process of continually kind of not reinventing themselves, but better understanding their personnel and how this team needs to play to be their very best version of themselves, I thought he had incredible patience with.
0: Would you like to win game 2 tonight, Seth?
1: I'm a diehard Knicks fan. I was there when Willis came out of the tunnel, man. I mean, DeBuscher and Frazier and Barnett and Monroe and, Stallworth. I mean, those were my guys. Bradley, those were my guys. I mean, I would turn the lights on and turn the TV on with no sound so I didn't get caught by my parents with the, the bunny ears you put on the TV to get the station in. But the Spurs were going to win game 2. Yeah, I let's put it this way. If the Spurs don't win game 2,
0: mm-hmm.
1: right, they've got to win game 2.
0: I think we lost Seth Greenberg because I think a Spurs fan got a hold of his phone and said, wait a minute, we don't want to think about losing game 2, but he does a fantastic job as an ESPN basketball analyst. Hit him on the socials at Seth on Hoops when it comes to Seth Greenberg. So who do we like to win game 2 tonight? And who is our call of the week? Here's a hint. She was really, really, really, really good from Tampa, Florida. He's Harry Douglas. I'm Freddie Coleman. Extra Love Friday, Freddie and Harry on ESPN Radio, the ESPN app, and SiriusXM Channel 80.
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0: on a Love Friday, Freddie and Harry. A little bonus from me, Freddie Coleman, and Harry Douglas to get you ready for Game 2 of the NBA Finals between the Knicks and Spurs, presented by Progressive Insurance and Sirius XM Channel 80, as well as tune in and tell that smart speaker to play ESPN Radio. 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
0: AT from Tampa has got something to say. AT, what you got for us on Freddie and Harry?
3: As I was telling Harry Douglas, and I know he's one of them, he is enamored by Wimby. You know, all the razzle and dazzle and all of that. But, you know, the bottom line is Wimby cannot take the physicality of Cat. You know, you bump him a little bit, he needs to get in the weight room. That's the first thing he needs to do, put some muscle on him. But everybody is enamored by his razzles and dazzle. And he needs to be down low in the post, acting like a center instead of out on the perimeter, trying to act like a shooting guard or a forward.
4: Now,
3: and Harry,
4: Mrs.
3: I know you impressed by him.
4: Well, Mrs. AT, let me ask you a question. I said I'm gonna let AT finish and I'm gonna leave it alone, but man, something in me said I cannot. let me ask you a question. Did you hear the way
3: yes,
4: we started off the show today?
3: Harry Douglas, I listen to you all every single day.
4: Okay, Mrs. AT, so let me tell you what. Let me read to you the text message I sent Charles Barkley last night. I said Wimby played like dog poop, and I'm substituting poop for another word. I said he was god awful. So even though I might be enamored,
3: I am so impressed with that.
4: Even though I might be enamored by Victor Wembanyama, I'm going to tell the truth about it. And when we had a chance to talk about him about 3:10 p.m. Eastern time today, Shannon Penn, what did I do? Who did I criticize at 3:10 p.m. today?
5: That was Wimby.
4: It was Wimby.
0: Mm-hmm.
4: I said, I don't care that he's 22 years old. When you're a superstar player in the face of the franchise, you got to be better than what I seen last night in game one. I thought he was awful last night. And Freddie had to lighten me up a little bit.
0: Yeah.
4: Freddie was like, well, you know, he made some plays here and there.
0: Mm-hmm.
4: I thought he was awful. That's just how I felt about Wimby
3: in
4: game
3: one. And I apologize. Harry, I do apologize for thinking that you were enamored and wasn't going to be critical about him. But I fault the coach. Why is the coach going to let him stand out there and shoot three-pointers all game long? So I fault that little red coach with the good hair.
0: Everybody was catching it from Mrs. AT in Tampa. Harry caught it first. Victor Wembanyama caught it. Mitch Johnson caught it. She spared nobody, but she was also adult enough and enamored enough to give an apology when she realized that, hey, you did give him the criticism. You put him on that criticism train and told the truth about that. That was a fantastic phone call from her.
4: Also, Mrs. AT, I know you listen to the show faithfully. You can call us anytime.
0: No doubt about that.
4: I loved your energy. I love how you projected yourself as well. And you are very insightful. Whenever you want to call Freddie and Harry, please don't hesitate. We welcome you with open arms.
0: No doubt about that. At 888-SAY-ESPN, 888-729-3776. Like we mentioned, you get an extra half an hour of us before game two of the NBA Finals between the San Antonio Spurs and the New York Knicks. Knicks leading that series 1-0, but Victor Wembanyama as the Spurs center, yeah, he did not play well in game one. That does not mean that he's going to be nervous about game two.
6: I don't know. I'm just speaking with my heart and reacting with my heart, so I can't answer that question, but an explanation would be that as the series goes on, you know, it gets closer to quality.

0: qualification or elimination, so tension level normally rises. Normal means trusting each other, trusting the basketball gods, trusting the game plan, executing, and not relying on talent so much to make shots or to save the day. You know, I mean, we've been playing a certain way all season, and we've been successful this way. And there's no reason to change the day the finals start.
1: Well, there's no reason to change things for you, the New York Knicks. If it's close in the fourth quarter, you give Jalen Brunson the basketball, a.k.a. Captain Clutch, and everything works out. But Jalen Brunson, let it be known, everybody works hard no matter who gets the ball or who does not get the ball.
2: We have a lot of guys on this team who actually are gym rats. They get in the gym, they do the work. Even off days aren't off days for them. And everyone finds a way to continue to get better throughout the season. And just knowing when their number is going to be called, they're going to be ready. And so that's a credit to the character of the guys on this team. And no matter what, it's just they're going to be ready to go.
3: I love that he said that about his teammates because, yes, those guys are putting that work in. But I also love what Jalen Brunson said post-game of game one. He started 1-for-7 in the first quarter, 3 points, 5-for-15 at halftime with 11 points. And he said he never wavered because he trusted the work that he puts in every single day. That's the mentality of a person who knows he is that guy, not hope he's that guy, not wish he's that guy, but understand he is that guy. And no matter if he was not his total self in the first, second, or third quarter, when they needed it the most, in the fourth, he scored 13 points and willed his team to a victory on the road.
1: He lives for moments like this, and so does his counterpart, Victor Wembanyama. So I expect that the stars, as usual, have an impact in this game. They're going to have a say in this game. I expect both of those guys to shoot the ball better and play better. Even though Wembanyama had 26 points and Jalen Brunson had 30 points, it was a lot of trial and error before they got to those numbers involving both of those guys. But you know my motto. Yeah, you can have your stars and rely on those stars, but who are the also's? Who's going to be the biggest also that's going to step up? We saw Karl Anthony Towns with a perfect also to Jalen Brunson in that game in game one. How much can Mitch Johnson as a coach or Dylan Harper or De'Aaron Fox getting off the struggle bus? Who's going to be that also? Because if Karl Anthony Towns shows up both ends again, that's a reducing of stress on Jalen Brunson knowing that Karl Anthony Towns is doing that. Who can be that stress reducer as an also the Victor Wembanyama, especially if he comes out and he's not playing well early and not having an impact early, which is sorely needed for San Antonio.
3: You on deck. On deck for what? You on deck, De'Aaron Fox. They traded for you.
1: Okay.
3: You're a veteran player. They expect you to calm all the sporadic things down as the point guard of this basketball team.
1: Okay.
3: You cannot in game two go 3-for-13 for only 7 points and 0-for-4 from the three-point line. He has to have a better game. He had a solid game, in my opinion, in game seven of the Western Conference Finals, and that played a pivotal part, in my opinion, in the reason why the San Antonio Spurs are now playing in the NBA Finals. Can he have a game two of the NBA Finals similar to what he had game seven-wise of the Western Conference Finals?
1: So what does your gut tell you about that?
3: I think he's going to be better tonight. Because there's also that pressure of someone coming off that bench and stealing your minutes. What did Josh Hart do versus the Cleveland Cavaliers? Right?
1: Yeah.
3: He wasn't so good in that first one.
1: Yep.
3: He went into the lab, came back in that game two, led everyone in scoring.
4: The one thing that I want to see tonight, as far as Wemby, everybody's talking about him in the post on offense.
1: Right.
4: I want to see what he does on the defensive end.
1: That's
4: especially
1: what it has
4: rebounding,
1: to be key. Yeah.
4: Especially rebounding. Like, yes, he's going to get the blocks, but especially rebounding, because Towns had some big offensive rebounds and defensive rebounds in game one. What does Wemby do? Are we going to get a 15-plus rebound performance from Wemby tonight? The points will come. I'm not worried about that from him, but it's, how does he control the boards on that end?
1: Well, Karl Anthony Towns, they got caught in a mismatch. He punished those smaller defenders by getting rim runs in the third quarter and offensive rebound chances as well. So, HD, will it be 2-0 series in favor of the Knicks, or will it be 1-1 going to Madison Square Garden on Monday?
3: I'm going with the San Antonio Spurs tying the series up. Monday, game three at Madison Square Garden, it will be San Antonio 1,
1: okay,
3: Knicks 1, and we're going to get an epic showdown in New York.
1: I firmly believe that the San Antonio Spurs lose game two tonight. They may not get swept, but it'll be trending that way because I don't trust they'll be able to beat the Knicks four out of the next five games in this series. Spurs are a 6.5-point favorite. I think the Knicks will cover. It's going to be a game that about 7 minutes to play be a 1 to 2 point spread, either or. I think the Spurs make those plays down the stretch to make it a 1-1 series. Lord knows, I hope to be wrong. I want our New York Knicks to be up 2-0, but I live on planet Earth. I'm just keeping it 100. I think the Spurs find a way to win this one and even the series at 1. Enjoy game 2 of the NBA Finals that comes up next. For Harry Douglas, Shannon Penn, E-Dog, Eric Hanman, I'm Freddie Coleman. This has been Freddie and Harry Love Friday on the mighty ESPN Radio.
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18: Wimby recovers and puts it off the backboard, a block shot. Down floor, Castle feeds Wimby for three, and he drills it. The block and the triple for the big man. Here's Fox spinning in the lane, short jumper not there, flying in, Steph Castle, spinning like a whirling dervish, able to put it off the rim and in. 13-point lead for the Spurs. Another offensive rebound and stick back, Karl Anthony Towns, and the foul.
19: He's been an absolute monster.
18: Three is good, back-to-back triples for OG Anunoby.
19: He's been a great corner three-point shooter.
18: Brunson now ducks in, layup is good, and Brunson continues. 8 straight Brunson points. The Knicks land the first haymaker and take game 1. Knicks 105, Spurs 95.
5: It was the Knicks who drew the first salvo of this NBA Finals. The series opening win marked their 12th straight this postseason. The importance tonight for the Spurs is immense, as no team has ever won a title after losing the first two at home. It's Game 2. NBA Countdown is next.
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5: New York rallied from 14 down in the second half to claim Game 1, becoming the third team in the last 50 years to win a Finals game by 10-plus after trailing in the final 2 minutes. They won the game because they won the fourth quarter, where the results for the two stars was quite different.
21: For this moment, for all my life. 1 minute
22: to go in Game 1. Wemby just bounced it off his shoe. Turnover San Antonio. Hart's got it. He'll dribble. 55 seconds to go. It's a two-possession lead. Big turnover by San Antonio.
23: When I look at Wemby, he didn't have his normal juice. He didn't have his normal pop. And that part, you wonder.
22: Brunson holding up high against Vassell. Now cuts to the left. Free throw line. Hops back. Digs in. Shot up. And good! Brunson, big bucket. 37 seconds to go.
24: I think he's still underrated, you know, in the league. And he keeps proving people wrong, you know, game by game, series by series, you know, player for appearance by player for appearance.
25: He's a quick basket. Doesn't have to be a three.
22: It'll be a three from Wemby. No good. Bounces out. And Anobi the rebound. And he's fouled by Fox on that rebound with 29 seconds to go. And the Knicks fans making noise here in San Antonio.
26: A Brunson barrage, Captain Clutch yet again.
27: I've kind of run out of adjectives for this guy under pressure, how well he plays. It's incredible to me how certain he is of himself, of the result. He's built for this stage, man.
5: 13 of Jalen Brunson's 30 in the fourth quarter. New York a plus 10 with him on the floor. San Antonio a minus 6 during Victor Wembanyama's minutes in the final quarter, where he went 3 of 8 from the field. Game 1 was the Knicks 12th by double digits, tying for the most such wins in a single postseason. They've won a dozen straight by 272 total points and have won 7 straight on the road by double digits. NBA Countdown on ESPN Radio is presented by SoFi. Get your money right. Coming up next on NBA Countdown, we'll hear from both coaches. Mike Brown on what it will take to get a 2-0 lead. Mitch Johnson on adjustments needed to get even. We'll hear from two vital players, Karl Anthony Towns, who was huge in the series opener on both sides, and the rookie Dylan Harper, who might be San Antonio's best bucket getter. And Malika Andrews sits down with Jalen Brunson, who again closed out yet another New York win. The Knicks have actually played better on the road this postseason, outscoring opponents by 21 on average. They've outscored their opponents in the second half in 13 straight games. Let's bring in our point guard, Corey Alexander, who always has good points. Corey, as you watch Game 1 unfold, what stood out for you as the deciding factors in Game 1?
28: Well, of course, everyone is going to look at Jalen Brunson's fourth quarter. Of course, as Doris mentioned, Captain Clutch, his ability to be able to finish games is unlike any other in the NBA. But more importantly, you look at the production from Karl Anthony Towns really throughout the entire games on both ends of the floor, offensively and defensively, making Victor Wembanyama inefficient. And that's the only thing that you can ask to do to a superstar like a Brunson, yep, like Wembanyama, is make them inefficient. They're going to get theirs, but they've got to work hard to do it.
5: You know, Victor Wembanyama, as you talk about that, was 15, missed 15 of 21 shots with 6 turnovers. His average field goal attempt distance, Corey, was more than 17 feet. How much does being closer to the basket give him a shot at being more effective?
28: Well, it does, simply because when you think about, you know, for all basketball players, to see one go in helps. And normally when that's a layup, it gets you started, or a dunk, it gets you started in a different manner from your confidence standpoint. I believe we will see a more aggressive Victor Wembanyama, but give the Knicks credit. They took away all those lobs that we saw against OKC and throughout the playoffs. He did not get many opportunities right around the rim, and when he got close, they met him with physicality.
5: Now here's backing up some of those points Corey made. Wemby with Towns as his primary defender, 10 points, 2 of 12 from the field, 4 turnovers. Cat with Wemby as his primary defender, 8 points, 4 of 8 from the floor. He took it to the cup on plenty of occasions. 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This Wemby on that Cat matchup.
0: There was a lot of talk for the Knicks side of how they were going to defend you, what players they were going to use. Like they settled on using Towns a lot. What did you make of the Towns matchup defensively? And I guess, do you plan on making any changes to approaching that matchup for game two?
1: Really, I think the reason we lost that game isn't even technical. It's not even technical, tactical. It's we need to approach the game with a better mental state, and we just need to play our game. You know, we just need to be normal. We don't need to do anything incredible.
5: Corey, how does Wemby become more productive when not only Cat is on him, but Mitchell Robinson as well?
28: Wemby's got to, you know, find that internal fire, whatever it was against OKC, whether it was Chet Holmgren or whom he did not like. Mm-hmm. He's got to find an enemy for the Knicks. And maybe that enemy should be Karl Anthony Towns, because Cat got the best of Wemby in game one. And that matchup was the reason why the Knicks hold a 1-0 advantage in the series.
5: Yeah, he's so effective when he has that hate in him. He didn't seem to have it in game one. San Antonio, 36% from the field shooting, their worst field goal percentage in a game this season. This Spurs coach, Mitch Johnson, on what his team has learned through the first three playoff series.
1: I think one thing we have learned in our three series is, yeah, the series are long, games are long, things shift quickly, whether that's health, who's playing well or hot, quote unquote, at the time. You know, teams at this stage typically have shown the ability to evolve on the fly and improve within a series. And in this moment right now, you know, we're coming off a loss, and it's on us to get into that balancing act of change, tweak over here, and be better and sharper over there.
5: Yeah, two of their three lowest scoring games this season have come against the Knicks. How about this? The Spurs were 1 of 14, 0 of 8 from 3, with Jalen Brunson as the primary defender in the opener. That's a field goal percentage of 7%. Brunson, on the other end, third Knick with 30-plus in a road game in the finals, along with Walt Frazier and Willis Reed as coach. What makes him so special?
2: Yeah, he's a gamer, man. He you know, in the biggest moments, you know, he shows up, and that's what MVPs are supposed to do. We put the ball in his hands. We said we were going to live and die with him, and he went and he got it done for us, and that's happened time after time after time after time.
5: All right, Corey Alexander, the thing that stands out for me with Brunson is that it doesn't matter if he missed his previous 10 shots. He's going to have the utmost confidence. The 11th is going in. What does that say about how strong he is mentally?
28: And people are just really seeing this now for the first time on the world stage. This has been Jalen Brunson since he was in middle school. I mean, he's had the same mentality. He's been the same person. Mm-hmm. So it's no surprise to those who know Jalen Brunson and have known him for a very long time. But it doesn't matter. He's a very short memory as to what happened. He doesn't celebrate his success either. Even if he made his last shot,
5: very
28: he's
5: true.
28: Not looking at that. He's looking to make the next play. He's all about winning and whatever his team needs him to do to win the game.
5: Now, Brunson averaging 27, better than 6 assists in these playoffs. He has the third most playoff points in his first four seasons with the franchise all time. And again, 27th playoff game with 30-plus with the Knicks. He sat down with our Malika Andrews.
22: Brunson holding up high against Vassell. Now cuts to the left, free throw line. Hops back, digs in, shot up, and good! Brunson, big bucket, 37 seconds to go.
3: It's interesting because this New York Knicks win has been celebrated from here in San Antonio all the way back to New York City, but you were pretty subdued. You felt like you could play better. What percentage was where you want to or expect yourself to be?
4: I don't know if I can put a percentage on it, because I think throughout a game, things are going to happen. Mm-hmm. And it's all about kind of how you respond and how you continue to push forward and how you keep your mindset, your mentality. So percentage-wise, I don't really know, but I just know that there's a lot of decisions I could have made that could have been better. A couple of my shots are very questionable. Just being able to strive to be perfect, knowing that I won't achieve it, but just still having that mentality.
22: 5 seconds, 4 seconds, that's going to do it. Michigan ran into a supernova tonight for the second time in 3 years. Nova is number one. Villanova, your 2018 national champions.
3: You haven't been on this stage, but you have won two national titles. Is there anything that applies from those title runs to this one?
4: Just the focus, I think. I think they're two completely different type of atmospheres and things, but the focus, I think, is still very important. And obviously, it's not win or go home like it is in the NCAA tournament, but the amount of mental toughness you need is very key.
26: And there's one man on the New York Knicks. They call him Captain Clutch. And he's the one guy you want on your side coming down the stretch of a ball game like this.
22: Jalen Brunson, who's back on the floor. Brunson with it. Harassed by Castle. Spins to the lane. Left-hand float. Yes! Captain Clutch getting them started.
3: The Larry O'Brien Trophy is everywhere. It's ever-present. It's on the set. It's next to the court. It's in rooms that you're asked to go and shoot promotional videos with. But you wouldn't go in. You didn't want to be near the trophy. Why?
4: How'd you hear about that?
3: I know. I know what's happening.
4: No comment.
3: Comment after maybe the Larry O'Brien Trophy's in reach?
4: No comment.
3: I think Kobe Bryant might appreciate that mentality of just that ultimate focus. He might also appreciate taking 30 shots, even though you said you needed to sort of figure it out and be a little bit better. What does better look like for you in game two?
4: Better decision making. Obviously, be as efficient as possible. No turnovers. Just give my team a chance to win. The best chance to win.
22: Shot clock at 10. Puts it on the deck. Gets in the paint. Floater from 10 feet. Got it again off the glass. Brunson taking over in the fourth quarter.
3: You know that you're also going to get the San Antonio Spurs' best shot because history does not look kindly on teams that fall down 0-2 at home. The last time they lost game one of a series, they came back and they won by 38. What are you expecting from them?
4: I expect a lot from them. Knowing their coaching staff and the personnel they have over there, they're not going to go down without a fight. So we got to be ready, like I said, mentally. We got to be ready to go, mentally locked in, mentally focused, because we know what they're capable of. The world knows what they're capable of.
5: And with another 30-point game in Game 2, Brunson, we've become the eighth player to score 30-plus in each of his first two career finals games. Stephon Castle and the challenge of guarding him versus Shai Gilgeous-Alexander.
6: I'd say they're very similar in ways. I think Shai, he's more of a threat to get all the way downhill, all the way to the basket. I think Jalen, he likes to use angles a lot more, uses probably a little bit more pump fakes than Shai. But, yeah, most of his is angles and trying to get to his spots and not really trying to draw fouls as much, but trying to get to his mid-range and get to spots to where he likes. So just trying to keep him from doing that.
5: Yeah, interesting right there. Let's bring back Corey Alexander. Corey, you heard him talk about the angles. Brunson's like a strong running back who doesn't fumble. What are the primary challenges of guarding him versus SGA?
28: Well, Jalen Brunson, one, has elite footwork. And you know, Malika talking about Jalen and Kobe. Right, Jalen is the first Kobe Bryant athlete, for the record. And the reason why is because his elite footwork and his mentality makes him similar. He's not 6'6", and he doesn't have Kobe's athleticism, but he has the exact same mentality. And we noticed that Kobe was always the finisher. That's what Jalen is taking on. Yep. But when you think about the matchup for Castle having to defend Jalen Brunson, it's his ability to play off of 2 feet, and he always plays at his own speed. There's nothing you can do as a defender to rush him or to get him out of character. He's going to get the exact shot that he wants each and every time.
5: Yeah, and Castle's going to have to do it the entire game, 7 of 22 through three quarters before Brunson took over in that fourth quarter. Coming up next on NBA Countdown, presented by SoFi, we'll hear from Mike Brown on why you can't knock out his team and Dylan Harper on how he and his mates plan on getting even tonight. 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
22: The Knicks fans who made their way to South Texas will celebrate. We had a prize fight of a game one. Back and forth we went. The Knicks land the first haymaker and take game one.
15: In the fourth quarter, how everybody came alive, how the defense ratcheted up.
21: I've been saying this before the series started. I think this is a sweep. What has happened in the last month to make people think that the Knicks will allow the Spurs to even win one game in this series?
29: They're incredible. This is the best Knicks team I've ever had. I'm 36. Best Knicks team I've ever seen. It's everything you want. We're cohesive. We communicate. We play hard. We're focused. We're talented.
30: What I felt was pride. I felt pride. Them dudes was grown men out there. You know, and these dudes, they stuck together. They chipped and they chipped. They didn't give up. They didn't panic. It wasn't no yelling. It wasn't no... Them dudes was like, listen, you will not stop us.
31: Jim Basquiat back on NBA Countdown presented by SoFi. Yeah, the sounds
5: of Knicks fans. The joy, the bravado, the confidence coming off game one as heard on 880 ESPN New York. Knicks outscored the Spurs 11-0 in the final 216 of the game when they were down a point. Tied for the largest go-ahead game-closing run in the past 30 NBA Finals. Trailed by 14 points in the third quarter. Tied for the third largest Game 1 Finals comeback in the past 30 years as well. We're back with Corey Alexander. And Corey, the Knicks have taken three of the last four from San Antonio. The winning team has rallied from double digits down in each game. New York taking a step further. They won three out of the last four in these playoffs when down 10-plus. Clearly, that shows resiliency on their part. But if you're on the other side, how might that knowledge make you value every possession, every second on the court, and taking nothing for granted?
28: Well, you know that the game is never over. And that's the one thing. When you're playing against the Knicks, and specifically Jalen Brunson, you know that you're never in the clear until the clock hits triple zeros at the end of that fourth quarter. So that's the thing for San Antonio. They have to have a heightened awareness of taking care of the basketball, especially in the fourth quarter, but also understanding that each and every possession matters, even if it's the first possession of the game. They have to make sure that they're on point and can't have any mental lapses, especially when it comes to executing the game plan on both ends of the floor.
5: Well said. Mike Brown won his first finals game in his 105th career playoff game. The only head coach in league history who needed more before his first finals win was Larry Brown back in 2001. The Knicks head coach with our PJ Carlissimo and Mark Kestisher.
0: Jim, thank you very much. Mike, when I think of you, I just think defense first, you know, every time we see you. So how happy were you with the effort, not only from the team in game one, but even more specifically, Karl-Anthony Towns, how he performed in the opener?
1: It was Cat's probably best game all year when it comes to transition defense. He was phenomenal. We sent Wimby to the free throw line a ton, but Cat individually did a pretty good job of trying to lead with his chest while trying to be physical and making Wimby work for his shots. You're not going to stop an iconic player like that. You just got to try to make him work and hope he misses. And coverage-wise, Cat was on point with what his responsibilities were defensively. So overall, good game from Cat and everybody else on that end. We need to clean up a few things, particularly in transition and getting to champagneing like we did in the second half. But we're going to have to give even more this game too.
0: Mike, despite your good start, I mean, immediately putting the ball in the basket, you combine that with Josh Hart gets in foul trouble, JB's injured, you don't know Jalen Brunson how significant that injury is. I thought by halftime, even though you were down, you were still in relatively good shape. How did you feel going into the locker room at halftime?
1: I tell you what, it was all that, and then, you know, they were out shooting us from the free throw line, you know, a little bit too, and so starting with me, we were barking at the refs, and I tell you, I got a great staff, they're diverse, they bring different things to the table, and it was great. Rick Brunson came over to me, told me, hey, leave the refs alone. He told the team, leave the refs alone. We're only down eight, and we know we're not playing good, but we're focusing our energy on something else instead of what the task is in front of us. And once that message was said, we all bought in, starting with me, and we came out and had a better second half because we put our energy where it needed to be, which was on the game.
0: I thought the bench was, because I got to write them down. There's so many of them. I thought Landry Shamet played really well. Mitchell Robinson, you don't even know if he's going to play. I thought good minutes. Jose Alvarado, Deuce McBride. I mean, everybody that you brought off the bench contributed some in very significant ways. How important was the bench?
1: It was huge. You know, we got a little stagnant. We struggled a little bit offensively with our starters. And when we threw, you know, Landry in, Deuce in, even Mitch in as a vertical threat, Jose did a fantastic job running the team. It gave us a different look. Our guys were able to execute at a pretty high level and get it done for us offensively while they were on the floor.
0: Mike, it looked like really from the first possession, somewhere on your whiteboard was about attacking the basket. It wasn't necessarily attacking Wemby or Luke, or it was whoever was in there. Your team, so were they taking you off the three-point line, or was that a huge part? I mean, so many dribble drives and attacking the rim, really, for almost 48 minutes.
1: You know, we stress that heavily. I mean, we're a paint team. The numbers show when we hit the paint, just like them. When you hit the paint, the defense usually collapses. Wimby's coming to block shots, and then that's when you can spray or make the game easier for your teammates. And so our guys did a nice job of hitting the paint. We just got to keep hitting the paint, playing off of two, and making sure that we spray the ball the right way, because if we do, we feel we'll get some pretty good looks.
2: Jalen Brunson ends up with 30 points. Great second half, terrific fourth quarter, especially in the final minutes. Borrowing a phrase from Karl Anthony Towns earlier, impact of winning. How do you describe it when we ask you about Jalen Brunson?
1: He's an MVP. Definitely a candidate. He's got it, in my opinion, top three in the league. San Antonio knows everything that we're throwing at him. They got a fantastic staff. They got smart, talented players. There's no secrets, and same with us. And so you have to have a guy that is an MVP candidate to be able to go make the game easier for others while taking advantage of whatever lapses he feels that the defense just made. And he did that time after time after time, especially down the stretch. He hit big shots, and we needed it because we were pretty stagnant. We were missing shots, and San Antonio had something to do with it. But when you have a guy like that that you can just go give the ball to, open the floor up, and say, go get it done for us, that's special.
5: And Brown can become the 11th head coach to win an NBA title in its first season with the team. The Knicks can become the third team to win games 1 and 2 on the road in the NBA Finals. And then there's this. Teams that win game one on the road have lost 3 straight NBA Finals. For a look ahead at game 2, here's our team of George Sedano, Doris Burke, PJ Carlissimo, and Mark Kestisher.
28: Thank you, Jim, and the crowd filing in. A lot of Spurs fans, a heavy sprinkle of blue and orange of Knicks fans. Victor Wembanyama warming up to our right for the Spurs. We see OG Anunoby and the Knicks warming up to our left. Looking forward to the second game. We had 6 ties, 12 lead changes Wednesday night, and, of course, the Jalen Brunson show down the stretch, and the Knicks got the road win in the opener. And now, PJ Carlissimo, we have seen the Spurs bounce back every time they've trailed in a series, 3 times previous, and that always is behind a resurgent performance from Victor Wembanyama.
3: Yeah, and again, he's been very open about it. When they have not played well, and particularly when he has not played well, he owns it, and he says, we're going to be better the next game. It's hard when you look at his stats. He had 26 points, 12 boards, and 3 block shots, and we're all on his case like, Wimmy, you got to play better. You better do something. But he had 6 turnovers, and Karl Anthony Towns really impacted the way he played, his decision-making. He didn't shoot the ball particularly well, 6 for 21. But history tells us that Victor backs up his words. He comes back the next time and doesn't just play well, plays especially well.
28: Doris, kind of piggybacking on that, I'm fascinated to see Karl Anthony Towns, if he could have that same success, I guess force, that he brought in game one.
16: I mean, that was as composed and mature a basketball game, I think, as I've seen Karl Anthony Towns play in his career. Mike Brown called it his best game this year, and it goes beyond the 18 points and 12 rebounds. Think about the third quarter when they enter down 7. He goes for 10 points, 4 boards, 2 assists, and they are locked up at the end of 3. And defensively, think about it, and PJ alluded to it. Victor Wembanyama against Karl Anthony Towns was 2 for 12 with 4 turnovers. They need another brilliant two-way performance from him.
28: When you think about both these teams, you think about the stars and the secondary players, but there's always somebody who does all the dirty work, and certainly for the Knicks on most nights, that guy is Josh Hart.
16: Feels like he's the soul of the team. And the injection that he gives this group with his hard playing, the pace injected, the rebounding, and the defense played, PJ, really, stats don't tell the story. Yes, he had 15 rebounds, but stats don't describe Josh.
3: He was incredible. In the second half, DB, he scored 1 point, but he had 10 boards, 3 assists, 4 steals, and he ignited 3 or 4 different fast breaks where he got either a rebound or a loose ball, kicked it ahead to Jalen Brunson, got Jalen some open looks. His fingerprints were all over the fourth quarter, and that was the decision-making quarter for that game.
28: Knicks have the 1-0 lead. Big night for the San Antonio Spurs, and in the Spurs Western Conference Finals win over Oklahoma City, George Sedano. The steady hand of De'Aaron Fox off his injury was clutch. His 20-year-old rookie teammate, Dylan Harper, playing beyond his years. I know you got more on both those guys.
4: Yeah, Kesty, the issue with De'Aaron Fox has been that high ankle sprain. Since he came back from that injury in the Minnesota series in Game 2 of the Western Conference Finals, he's shooting only 34% from the field, 17 from three. Meanwhile, Dylan Harper has excelled in that stretch of time, including Game 1 here. He hasn't been fazed at all during these playoffs, playing a near regulation high of 28 minutes. The chatter here is, can he give them more? That's the question that we'll look forward to tonight.
6: 16 points, 8 boards in Game 1. Sixth time this postseason, his first postseason, that Dylan Harper has scored at least 15. Well, the Spurs will look to even the series tonight. Knicks looking to do something only been done twice before in NBA Finals history. That's win the first two games on the road. And, of course, the Spurs will have something to say about that. They haven't lost back-to-back home games since before New Year's Day, late December, the 27th and 29th. That was more than 5 months ago. We look forward to the call of game number two. But first, back to Jim Baskel and Corey Alexander.
10: 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Three wins away from that fifth longest active drought in the NBA. Let's pause 10 seconds for station identification. 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